0: you kind of handicap that one where, like, if South Korea wins or gets the draw, they should be second place here. But South Africa needing to gun for this one to have any sort of chance of getting it to the round of 32.
1: Yeah, you said it. South Korea clinches that second place in Group A with a draw. So I do see them being a little more conservative in this match. South Korea is a team that will just lull you to sleep, play in possession. They have no problem kicking the ball around, being very, very specific with their spots of when they go forward and when they press. So with that in mind, only needing a draw, like a team that really likes to possess the ball, I see this one being under as well. I'm rooting for no fun tonight. Under 2.5 in South Africa and South Korea. I really have not been impressed with South Africa's offense either. They didn't do anything against Mexico. They needed a last-minute penalty kick just to tie with Czechia, whereas South Korea, a team that is rock-solid defensively, and again, they have no problem sitting back, letting the game come to them. So I think South Korea dominates this one, but ultimately under 2.5 for me. I think South Korea probably wins a low-scoring match 1-0 or 2-0 here. Just no faith in South Africa to put anything on the scoreboard.
2: Nate, we've all seen these parlays, all the superstars scoring 2+ goals. Is there anything actionable about that going forward? Have you been in on that? And what would you advise to people saying, man, I'm seeing these 100, 200, 300 to 1 tickets. I got to get in on that. Are you too late to the party? Give me a thought or two on that.
1: I mean, you know, I thought I was too late to the party, but then I actually took all of them for one goal each yesterday. Not the two goal parlay, but, you know, a modest plus 450 three legger that I am proud of. I would be careful going forward, right? I mean, it's very easy to look at these games and, okay, Messi's going to score and Mbappe's going to score. But again, with this extended World Cup, we're getting weaker group stage games, so it is easier for these studs to do what they do and put the balls in the back of the net. Now we're going to get Mbappe and Haaland actually going head to head on Friday, so that'll be an interesting if anyone wants to throw that parlay together. But at this point, I think the noise is gone. I've missed out, so I would be very, very cautious going forward, just blindly betting the stars to put one in the back of the net.
0: Yeah, I mean, the teams will also be very cautious once we get past the group stage when one little mistake could knock you out of the World Cup. This is VSiN Primetime, Femi Abepe, Will Hill, hanging out with soccer analyst Nate Hornung for Your Betting News on Twitter at @Shaggy_bets. Team USA takes on Turkey tomorrow to wrap up the group stage play. But I want to ask you about the matchup that we're likely to get this time next week in the round of 32 in Santa Clara. A potential, it's not in stone, but there's a greater than 99% chance, according to all the metrics, USA, Bosnia. What you saw from Bosnia earlier today against Qatar, obviously they went out there, they won the match, they dominated the match. How do you see Bosnia matching up with the United States, who, through two matches, has looked like one of the better teams in this tournament on home soil?
1: Yeah, got to tip the cap to the boys in the Stars and Stripes because they have been playing their absolute tails off through two matches. And, you know, it's not going to get easier, though, right? It's going to get tougher. These teams are just so much better when we get into the knockout round. As far as Bosnia, though, I think that's a fairly favorable draw for the United States, especially with the way we've been playing. In years past, the United States has been more cautious and conservative, and, you know, they haven't really pressed and been aggressive, but that's been different this year. Pochettino has those boys playing phenomenal offense. They're very, very quick to get forward and get on the counterattack, and it's just fun to watch this offense actually be aggressive and look to score goals rather than, hey, let's get one in the back of the net and park the bus. Now, Bosnia is a team that is going to make it hard on you to score goals. Bosnia is a team that has no problem playing to a 0-0 draw, trying to get a late winner of their own. So I think it's a favorable draw for the United States, especially looking back at who we were maybe going to face off with prior to the tournament. Obviously, we got our job done, won the group, set ourselves up for success, and now we get a fairly favorable draw against Bosnia. I think the U.S. is going to handle business here. We see Bosnia struggle against Switzerland, and yes, they beat Qatar today, but it's Qatar. I'm not really looking into that too much. So I got a lot of faith in the United States. Now, I'm sitting with a ticket for them to be eliminated in the round of 32. Might have to hedge that one and back the boys in some way, shape, or form. But I got a lot of faith going into this match against Bosnia, hypothetically, if everything works out that way.
2: How about the odds to win the whole thing? Who do you think wins? Is there any value still to be had here at this stage of the tournament?
1: Yeah, it's tough, man, because, you know, we saw one of the top dogs like Spain draw with Cape Verde, but then what did they do in the next match? They just turned things right around. So, you know, I think this is going to end up being a chalky World Cup. I think eventually the top dogs will eat and just flex the muscle and do what they need to do to get on top. So I really like France and Spain. It's, you know, it's very chalky, the two sitting at the top of the odds boards there. But I just don't really see much happening further down on the odds board. You know, Argentina, obviously with Lionel Messi, but they're going to have a tough route, maybe facing Portugal in the quarterfinals. I've lost a lot of faith in England. I do have a ticket with England at +750. You can get them for about the same odds now, but not a lot of faith in the Brits so far with what I've seen. But again, I think this is just going to end up being a very chalky tournament towards the end. I think we're going to see four of the best teams in the semifinals, probably coming down to a France and Spain final if I had to guess.
0: Yeah, I mean, World Cup tends to be chalky. That's how it is. Not an event for the long shots, if you will. We got about 45 seconds left here. Any bets that you like tomorrow that we have not yet asked you about?
1: Yep, absolutely. I am targeting that Japan and Sweden game, and I'm going to take Japan on the money line for $1.15. I just think they're straight up the better team here. Obviously, we saw them 4-0 Tunisia. We saw Sweden 5-1 Tunisia in the opening match, and a lot of people had faith in this Swedish squad, but Japan competed with the Netherlands. They're competing for the top of this group. I think they're more technically sound, and I really don't have faith in the Swedish defense. I think they're very, very leaky. We saw that giving up 5 goals to the Netherlands, so I like Japan on the money line tomorrow in an attempt to win the group, to win that match on the money line at -115.
0: All right, going with Japan on the money line, -115. He is Nate Hornung, soccer analyst for Your Betting News on Twitter at @Shaggy_bets. Enjoy the tournament. Good luck with the bets, and I'm sure we'll talk to you rather soon.
1: Appreciate it, gentlemen. Thanks for having me on.
0: Awesome. Thanks, Nate. Nate Hornung joining us via the Progressive guest line. While we were talking to Nate, Will, our producer Corey York texted us saying that, I guess over at Polymark, they tweeted that in a last-minute decision, Mexico will not start their legendary goalie, Memo Ochoa. So no Memo Ochoa there for Mexico in the net for El Tri. They are set to take on Czechia. I will give my bet for that game coming up in the next segment. But just wanted to get that news out there over at Polymark Sports. No Memo Ochoa in the starting 11 for Mexico in their final group stage match here at the FIFA World Cup. We'll be back with more VSiN Primetime on the other side.
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10: Gambler's Bonus hits again. On April 26th, Deborah hit four fours, clearing her Gambler's Bonus four-of-a-kind bingo card for over $14,000. Deborah hit big, and so can you with Gambler's Bonus. 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
11: The Vegas Golden Knights will be back in action on Saturday, September the 19th for their first of four preseason games, as they'll be in Ontario taking on the LA Kings with their first home preseason game on Thursday the 24th as they host the Utah Mammoth.
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0: Femi Bebfe, Will Hill, hanging with you guys here on VSiN. Thank you to Nate Hornook, soccer analyst, for your betting news, who joined us in the last segment, giving us his bets for the World Cup. We have two more matches that will kick off in about 45 minutes. That's the way I love about the final group stage. You get the simultaneous games. You get bang. Two, like, we get six games tomorrow. We get six games today. We get six games on Friday. And on Saturday, like, it's the absolute best. And then things like come to a screeching halt where there's one game on Sunday. I don't even know how, like my brain will handle that. But I'm sure that'll be a high handle with all of us junkies out there looking to get some action on the World Cup. But Nate likes the under in Czechia and Mexico. Once again, as we were headed to break in the last segment, no Memo Ochoa in the starting 11 for El Tri. So the longtime legendary goalie for Team Mexico will not be in net. He is no longer the starting number one, as they call it in soccer. He's not the starting goalie, but he's on the World Cup team. They thought maybe we'll put him out there, given that this game does not mean anything for Mexico in terms of their standing in the tournament, because they've already won Group A. Obviously, a meaningful game on home soil, so I'm sure they will still be out there trying, but no Memo Ochoa tonight for Team Mexico. Anything that's jumped out to you in Major League Baseball here, Will, as we do have a little bit of a lull in the World Cup action with kickoffs at 9 o'clock Eastern?
2: Yeah, I know you're not going to like this report, but the Shohei Ohtani pitching regression has started to hit. Yeah. There were some signs, and look, nobody's going to expect anyone to pitch to a 0.8 ERA or whatever it was a couple weeks ago, but gave up some runs his last time out. There were some things under the hood that suggested, again, still a good pitcher, but that what he was doing was unsustainable, which, of course, anytime you're pitching to a 0.8, it's unsustainable. But he has given up three runs in counting here in the second inning, I believe, to the Twins, as Minnesota here is putting a little number on Ohtani, as Betts hit a home run in the top half of the second, went scoreless in the first. Betts home run in the top of the first, and then it's just been a series of base hits for the Twins. So that's a tough NL Cy Young race. Anytime you give up like more than a run, you take a step back based on how high the bar is, and still plenty of time for a lot of things to happen, both good or bad. But Ohtani getting knocked around a little bit here in Minnesota.
0: Yeah, you knew it was coming. I hesitate to say that like he's just like ejected himself out of the race, just because like we're not even at the halfway point. We're close to it, but we're not at the halfway point right now. But man, just given how the other guys, like the Sanchez, the Mizorowskis, and those guys will also find some turbulence along the way. Like, they're not going to keep pitching like how they're doing. But Ohtani's not going to have the innings that those guys have, so he needs to have like the outlier ERA. And the more he has these starts where it's, oh, he gave up two earned, he gave up three earned, that's not going to allow him to have the outlier ERA to where the voters would ignore the fact that he only went like 165 innings or 170 innings or whatever it ends up being. So, yeah, it's tough, man. I mean, but hey, that's why it was 30-1, 25-1 before the start of the season, right?
2: Sure.
0: You know, it's taking a shot on what might be the best player in the history of the sport. I'm always looking to take shots on guys like of that pedigree, so don't have any regrets about it, but yeah, just doesn't seem like it's going to be his season. The one that more so like kind of surprises me a little bit, and I'm curious to get your thoughts on this, because like I'm not like super dialed in on like projecting form for certain guys season to season. But Paul Skeens, he's been rather mortal this season. I don't know what's going on there, because this is a guy that won NL Cy Young last year. He was starting as a rookie in the All-Star game for the National League. Like, he had been like the most dominant pitcher in all of baseball outside of Tarik Skubal, probably. And like, this season, been good, but not great. We're used to great when it comes to Paul Skeens.
2: Yeah, and he set the bar high, as you mentioned, so high for himself, where 6 innings, 3 runs. Like, oh man, what happened? What's wrong with this guy?
0: It's a quality start.
2: Guys, yeah, 6 innings, 3 runs is fine. So there is a little bit of that to it, but you know, maybe he needs another pitch. Maybe there's something to that. But ultimately, I think Skeens will be okay. I don't know if that's the league figure him out. The stuff is still elite. I think Skeens ultimately will be fine. Not to change subjects, but just it's just you and I. We're hanging out. We haven't gotten to hang out in a while. Two things we haven't talked about. What did you think of the Giannis trade? The return from Milwaukee, did you think they did okay?
0: I thought they did about as well as they could do, given that there was only a limited amount of teams that could actually trade for Giannis. So like, in terms of the haul, it's not great. Like, I'm just like, oh, like they got these like really good players back. They got some solid players back. You know, like, there's some potential maybe there with some of the younger guys that they got in the deal. But I think the draft picks are the big thing for them, which it's like, hey, like, that's going to help you either trade for other star caliber players, or maybe you can draft some star caliber players with those picks. Like, draft picks are kind of the currency now in the NBA, in the trade circles at least. As for Miami, I think I might have more of a contrarian opinion with this one, because I think a lot of folks, when they see Giannis go to the Miami Heat, they're like, okay, like, this is a great trade for Miami. Obviously, kind of puts them back in contender status of like competing for a championship, but maybe they're not going to be great in the regular season, but in the postseason, if they're healthy, when you have Giannis, you got a chance. I actually think it's the opposite. Like, I actually think that they're going to be really good in the regular season. If they can, like, of course, like, get some other guys around them. Like, the offseason's not done. It just started. Let's see how they fill out the roster. But because of their defensive prowess, defense is what shows you the ceiling in the regular season. Offense is what gets you home in the playoffs. Like, their defense is going to be unreal. Giannis is the former defensive player of the year. Bam Adebayo, like, is annually competing for that award as one of the best defensive players. Davion Mitchell's nickname is Off Night. If they can keep Andrew Wiggins, that's a really good defensive player. Like, I don't know how you're scoring on the Miami Heat in the regular season. Like, so I could see them, even though the win total is very lofty, it's at 50.5 already over at DraftKings. It wouldn't shock me if they went over that one. Wouldn't shock me if they won 55 games. But I think that's where it ends, because I hate them in the playoffs. I don't think they can get easy baskets. And that's why I don't think they're an actual, like, they, to me, almost, they're like a sexier version of the Detroit Pistons of last year. We're like, hey, like, you know, really good regular season team. Come postseason, all right, how are we getting buckets outside of Cade Cunningham? If you're in Miami, how are we getting buckets outside of Giannis? And I know they have a guy who literally scored 83 points in a game, but, like, we know that's not Bam Adebayo's bag. It's to go out there and be like, I'm going to initiate the offense. Like, let's go out there and get buckets. Like, I worry about them in the playoffs. When your half-court offense is what you need to get you over the finish line, they don't really have the answers, because they don't have shooters. They don't really have playmakers in the perimeter, and I don't know how it's going to get done. So I think it could be a really good regular season with a disappointing postseason.
2: It's a weird fit offensively. They need to keep Giannis healthy. I do think Giannis will be motivated.
0: Oh,
2: new
0: yeah.
2: team. I mean, I don't know. Like, all right, you're in a better situation than Milwaukee, not by like a ton. There's still a flawed roster. I just don't know that Giannis is the same player he was defensively when he won Defensive Player of the Year. Like, we haven't seen that guy in 4 or 5 years. I remember the Boston series the year after they won the title. He was dominant. I think he's still good. He's still long, but I worry about his age, his ability to stay healthy, the fit. He's not a shooter. I'll throw two at you. Over under for their seed, 4.5. Like, basically, do you think they will have home court in the first round? And do you think they will win a round in the first round? Do you think, I guess basically the same question, but what are you looking at? Like, 4.5, over under 4.5 seeds, and do they win a round in round one?
0: Yeah, I'll go, I guess if I'm saying over, that means, so I guess I could say under, because I think they'll be a better, like, they'll be a top four seed, essentially.
2: Three or four seed?
0: Yeah, I think they'll be a top four seed. I think they'll win a round, but I think that's where it ends. I would actually be kind of surprised if they're in the Eastern Conference Finals. I don't want to say shocked because Giannis, like when healthy, I still think Giannis is a top five player. So I don't, like, I think it'd be stupid to say I'd be shocked if they made the conference finals. No, I wouldn't be shocked, sure. But I would actually be, I'd be surprised because it doesn't, I don't look at that team and say that's a conference final caliber team. I don't whatsoever. And I know they can still make some moves and we can still reserve the right. It's June 24th. All right. Like we're almost like a year out from this thing. So we reserve the right to change our minds pending what the Miami Heat do. But as currently constructed, I don't see them making it to the Eastern Conference Finals. And even if they do make some moves, they can only do but so much given the cap constraints and how hard it is to build around guys with this current CBA. So, yeah, to me, I think the ceiling is kind of Eastern Conference semifinals, and they get bounced in like six games or so. That's honestly what I think happens for this Miami Heat team. And then we'll see what happens in 2027, 2028. Maybe they can build around the team in that range.
2: The last one on this, I know we're up against it. Would you have preferred the Miami offer or the Boston offer? Let's just say it was Brown and two first-round picks at some point. Which offer did you like better?
0: I'd have taken the Boston one because I can flip Jalen Brown for something else.
2: Like, I agree.
0: It's kind of like OKC saying, yeah, we'll trade for Paul George. We don't care if he doesn't want to re-sign. We'll trade for him. Oh, he actually kind of likes it here? Well, guess what? We're also going to trade you to the Clippers now and get this boatload of draft picks and this guy named Shai Gilgeous-Alexander that's like kind of good, but we'll see how it works out. And then maybe you have a contending team for the years to come. Well, I'll tell you what's happening for the months to come. 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
2: The pick is in, Will. We're underway. Second round of the NBA draft tonight. Welcome back. This is VSiN Primetime. Femi Bebe, Will Hill here with you guys on this Wednesday night. I have no idea who's supposed to be selected right now. I think the Brooklyn Nets are on the clock. I don't know. Let's just be completely honest. After the lottery, shrug emoji. I don't know. Great. I did see I think it might have been Yahoo Sports or somebody, might have been Bleach Report, who knows, one of the publications that had draft grades, which I know our good friend Michael Lombardi loves draft grades. Yes. That are after the draft. And I swear,
3: Ravens get an A.
2: I'm telling you, we had 30 Ravens last night. I think there was maybe three or four teams that didn't get at least an A-. I guess we just witnessed the greatest first round of the NBA draft in league history. Maybe it turns out that way, but I'm damn, I didn't realize that. As Isaiah Evans, the shooter from Duke,
3: sure,
2: was drafted by the Brooklyn Nets, which I think that pick might be going to Minnesota. I believe that was in the Julius Randle trade that we saw earlier this week. So Isaiah Evans.
3: I hate that aspect of the draft. They got to fix that.
2: They have
3: a viewer's standpoint. Which hat is he wearing? What team is he really going to? It's like, oh, I like his fit on the Nets. Well, he's not going to the Nets. Well, okay.
2: Exactly.
3: I get it.
2: So it has the Nets logo, pick is in or whatever, Isaiah Evans. But then to the right of it, reported trade with the T-Wolves logo. So at least it's giving us a little bit more of an indication that he is not going to Brooklyn. He is indeed going to Minnesota, but not until we make the trade official at the start of the new league year. So, yes, that's where we're at. What did you think of the draft broadcast last night?
3: It's okay. It was okay. I don't know. It's, I guess it's not for me. I don't know. I watched the ESPN one, the ABC one, I guess it's a lot of, and they've gone to this where it's more human interest. I can't do that. I thought it was okay. I don't think it was great. I think it's deteriorated. All the drafts have deteriorated in terms of the coverage over the years because everyone in this age of the internet is so afraid to be wrong. You go back and look at past drafts. You remember Mel Kiper. Oh, this guy's a bust. I can't believe they picked this guy. What a terrible pick. Everyone's so afraid of being freezing cold takes that everyone just is a little more close to the vest. And the draft was obviously chalky. I would say I was just advising, how to make the coverage better, especially once you get to the second round. And we'll start to see names. When we watch enough college basketball, we're going to recognize, pretty much all of these names here. So, but for the average viewer, the casual viewer, put up a big board of hey, here are the 10 best remaining players. They do that in the NFL draft of here's Mel's big board of the top 10, top 15 remaining guys. I want to know who's left because I'm just sitting here, again, without sound or anything. It's all right, the pick is in for the Kings. I don't know. I want to at least engage the viewer and be like, all right, here are the 10 guys. Be like, oh, I would pick this guy. I might pick that guy. Give us some context because, this could be anybody right now. I don't really know, who's left, and I don't know if anyone really put up odds here for the second round. I'm sure someone somewhere did, but I think that would help the broadcast. Let us know who's available here.
2: Well, because for the NFL one, we have Mel Kiper's best available, which, I'll never forget. 2 years ago when I think Shadur was on that thing for a total of 18 hours. it's Mel Kiper's best available, or NFL Network would be Daniel Jeremiah's best available. I think they put up a Jay Billis one, but Jay Billis is a college basketball analyst. They don't have they have some guys that are draft analysts, but they don't put them on the draft for some reason. They just have their written work. I think Jeremy Wu is one of their NBA draft analysts who you saw a little bit on NBA Today yesterday and some of the other ESPN platforms, but he's not on the main set for their draft coverage. So how do we know? Right. I trust Jay Billis's college basketball opinion. I don't know if Jay Billis is going to be how does this guy translate from college basketball to the NBA? It's a little bit different, his thoughts on college basketball, it doesn't necessarily mean that all of a sudden this guy's going to be a great NBA player. So, I think it could use some work, but hey, it's obviously we're still going to watch it. We're junkies or whatever. Not saying that I'm not going to watch it. I will say this though about the everyone's afraid to be freezing cold taked. I mean, on one hand, yes, people need to stop being scared. On the other hand, have you seen what they've been asking for Becky Hammond? I mean, how many times has she had to apologize?
3: It's tough.
2: I'm like, man, the lady was wrong.

0: What more do you want her to say?
1: I know.
0: She's coaching a team. It's like, hey, Becky, before we get started on the Las Vegas Aces, what do you have to say to Jalen Brunson? Like, come on, man. Like, we're all going to be wrong every now and then.
1: By the way, he's got a hell of a team around him. And if the Spurs could hold a 14, 16, 18, 29-point lead, the conversation is different. The conversation is, well, Brunson got to the finals, but, you know, not a championship team. It was a nice little run. Granted, that's one of the all-time great performances, and we can all say now, with the ring, he's a great player, but you know he didn't have like the most efficient finals. But she's wrong, like you said, she's wrong. Malik Thomas, by the way, from Arkansas, he is the pick by the Kings, but he's headed to the Cavs.
0: Ah, yes.
1: Before we get back to that, I will give you one takeaway from this draft and just in general. I think the league is going to be better next year. The crappy teams got a little more exciting. Even the like a team like the Kings has Darius Aycoff, Caravan. The Bulls have Caleb Wilson. And like the Nets making a trade for Julius Randle, they've got Mykal Brown. I think the fact these anti-tanking rules, and you and I were doing the shows in the heart of the tanking season back February, March, trying to figure out what the hell is going on. I think that's going to be legislated out. And maybe, just maybe, we're going back in the right direction of the league being watchable on a Tuesday night in January where it's a representative product. It's not a farce. You're putting out good teams, decent teams. And the league's just a little more fun, exciting, a little bit more of a competitive product. Would you agree with that or no?
0: Oh, I'd 100% agree with that here. And how do you think? I think it was Michael Fiddle over at the Action Network. He was actually making the case with this when he was going back and forth with Raheem Palmer over at The Ringer. And because like, I know like when Trae Young got his contract, his extension earlier this week, a lot of people were like, what the hell are the Wizards doing? And like that was my initial reaction as well. And I don't know if this is going to be how this plays out, but it at least gave me something to think about as it pertains to that Trae Young contract. Given the anti-tanking rules that we do have now and the flattening of the lottery odds, like the sweet spot, if you're one of those teams that did well in the lottery the next year, the sweet spot is to be like a 33-win team. You know, so it's like, because like you could eventually end up getting back into it, like in essence, a little bit, like getting a better pick and beating the odds there. It's where it's like, hey, like you have to, first of all, there's a salary floor, so you do have to pay someone. You can't just hold on to that money or whatever because it's against league rules. But also, there's like something to be said about, like, yeah, like what we once called purgatory is kind of where you want to be if you're coming off of winning a draft lottery like the Washington Wizards just did in getting A.J. DeBonta. So I want to look more into that to see if that's going to be how this sort of plays out. But I just thought it was kind of like an interesting spin on the Trae Young analysis of like everyone being like, hey, like, oh, wow, I can't believe that they paid for Trae Young. And like what a stupid decision and all that stuff. So I'm curious to see how it plays out, though, because like NBA GMs, NBA front offices are always looking for the loopholes. And we know with all these things, there's going to be some kind of loophole. Like there's too much competition for people to not try to find that edge. So maybe that's another edge of like, hey, you know what? It's not the worst thing in the world to go 35 and 47, you know? And it, which, I mean, I think the Wizards will be better than that. But like, if they ended up winning only 35 games, perhaps it actually would benefit them in the years to come. You mentioned it, though, that like we could have some exciting, fun teams. I don't know. This might be pie in the sky. It might be, like, if everything works out here, I'm kind of into Utah next year.
1: Everyone loves them. Oh, everyone loves Utah. It's
0: like that's the team. But, like, to what extent, though? Because, like, I might be ready to get reckless with Utah. Like, I might be ready to get...
1: So, what's reckless? They're not going to break through. I mean, they're not OKC and the Spurs, right?
0: But I think they're right below them. I actually do think
1: the three seed?
0: I think they can get to the three seed. Like their lineup, it's big. It's really good defensively. Like now let's see what they do with Walker Kessler. I think they're going to bring him back. He's a restricted free agent. So like, let's say they get Walker Kessler back. That's a big who can defend. Jaren Jackson Jr. of course is a big who can defend. He's one defensive player of the year. Lauri Markkanen could be the guy that you're playing there at the three. Like first of all, like those are all three guys that are like 6'10", 6'11", or taller. Darren Peterson, if he's as good as people have been saying he is, and I think there's a chance he might be. Darren Peterson is an awesome two guard. Keontae George, if not for them and their tanking shenanigans, might have been a positive story this past NBA season. And they have guys off the bench. I didn't even mention Ace Bailey, who was a top three draft pick last year.
1: You just mentioned him.
0: Exactly. But I'm telling you, for the regular season, and this is just a regular season conversation. This is not like me saying the Utah Jazz are about to win the Western Conference. I would never bet that. But I'd look for some alts in the win total markets. What's
1: their number, you think? Are their numbers up? I haven't looked at the win totals.
0: It's probably going to be in the 30s. Right now, Utah's 180 to 1 to win the title.
1: think it'll be in the 30s? Everyone seems to love them.
0: I mean, the betting market doesn't.
1: Loves them.
0: So these are the bottom teams. So here are the bottom teams to win the championship. The Kings have the longest odds at 1,000 to 1. The Bulls are 700 to 1. The Grizzlies are 500 to 1. The Nets, Pelicans, Bucks, 250 to 1. And then it's Utah. So Utah is behind the Trailblazers, the Suns, the Mavericks, like the Warriors, Rockets, Clippers.
1: Yeah, right.
0: Like they're behind all these teams. It can only be so high if they're behind all these teams.
1: You're right.
0: I want Utah alts. I want alts.
1: I'm looking at DraftKings. We have a regular season win total for one team.
0: Yes.
1: I get it. People want to bet the Heat. It's the new team, 50.5. If you can make it for the Heat, it's not like
0: make it for everyone
1: LeBron
0: else.
1: James is a free agent. We know what these teams are going to be. Spit out the numbers. Come on, wake up.
0: Let's get the win totals going, because I'm telling you, 50-plus wins for the Utah Jazz. That is something I might be interested in. All right, I've been teasing it throughout the last hour or so. I promise when we come back, I will give out my bet for Mexico and Czechia in the World Cup.
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1: All right, I promise I will get to my bet for the Mexico-Czechia game, which kicks off in about 15 minutes. And I'll tell you what, it's a hard 15. FIFA doesn't mess around. They're not like these American sports that tell you tip off 8:30 and it's actually 8:47. You know, FIFA, it's, when we get to 9 o'clock, that bad boy kicking off. So we will get to that before the end of this segment. But we were talking about it still during the break, carrying our conversation from the last segment, talking about the Utah Jazz and some other teams that might potentially make that leap. And the more I talk about it, Will, the more I think Utah is the team. And I know it's probably going to be trendy, but I don't think it's like what I'm saying is as trendy. I feel like a lot of folks, it's, oh, make the play-in, make the playoff. No. I think that this can legitimately be the 3 seed in the Western Conference behind OKC and San Antonio. I think the Jazz have that kind of potential in the regular season. And once you get to the playoffs, I mean, who knows? I mean, they haven't been there before. They don't have a generational guy like Wemby. Probably not going to go well at the first go-around. Probably get knocked out in the second round. That's likely the ceiling. But in the regular season, I honestly would not bat one eye if the Jazz went like 54-28. I would not. I think they have that kind of potential with defensively what they can do. A really good coach has not been able to show how good he is because the mission has been to get the ping pong balls. That's the mission. And that's what they gave him an extension after horrendous seasons because there's been a promise from the Ainge family, Austin Ainge and Danny Ainge, of like, hey, man, we're not going to hold this against you. We are a mission to get talent. And then once we get talent, you can coach. And I think Will Hardy's going to show us that he is one of the better coaches. So maybe it's some Will Hardy coach of the year. Or it's alts on the win total, but I'm buying the Utah Jazz, man. I really am.
2: By the way, ESPN must be listening because they finally added a Jay Billis top available, Braden Smith from Purdue, Emmanuel Sharp from Houston,
1: there we go.
2: Brown from Duke, some of the names. So, Smart, let us know some of the names, whet our appetite, give us an idea of who we're looking for to get picked here. But I agree, Utah is going to be a popular team. They already are a trendy team here, and we're just going through some of these teams in the West. Like, Luka gives you a pretty good upside, a pretty good at least floor, I would say, with how he was playing before he got hurt. You throw in Reeves. I mean, these contracts, you just have to kind of forget it for a second. Is Austin Reeves worth $47 million? No, yeah. But when you look at
1: market cap going up,
2: you just kind of have to, I mean, you just have to kind of ignore it. Jokic gives you a good floor, a high floor. Rockets have a lot of athleticism. And there's a lot of teams, I would say there's a lot of teams bunched together when you mention those three teams. Maybe Utah, if they can make that leap. Portland's okay. I don't know if they're in that conversation. Dallas, at some point, you figure is going to figure it out, and they'll be coming with Flag and whatever they put around him. So should be interesting. From a betting standpoint, I was doing this show last year with humans on the second night of the draft, and we both loved what Charlotte had done and what was doing. They added Kalkbrenner. They obviously had Knipple. You know, who was it? Liam McNeely from UConn. Neither of us put two and two together, though. We're thinking, all right, over for wins, which got home. But neither of us put two and two together and said, hey, maybe let's just take a shot on them in the summer league. Of course, those odds weren't up yet, but they were up shortly after.
1: Yeah.
2: So that is something, watching the second round of the draft with the first round in mind. Let's keep an eye on summer league odds, because Charlotte was like 100, 150 to 1 to win the summer league, and they won the damn thing. They got that thing home, so let's keep an eye on that. Now, there's a lot of different parts of that handicap, who's going to play, how long are they going to play. But that's one thing from just sort of a scouting handicap perspective to keep in mind with this second round. If there's a draft you really like and some under-the-radar second-round players, maybe that leads you to bet on the summer league. And the second round is really kind of what these summer league round teams are made of. It's not the prima donna, first overall pick, second overall pick of the first round. Those guys often one and done, two and done. It's these guys late first round, second round, trying to make the roster that make up these summer league rosters, Femi.
1: I mean, should we just bet the Knicks to win the summer league? They won everything. They won the NBA Cup. They won the Eastern Conference Finals, the NBA Finals. Let's just go for the complete sweep here, New York Knicks. See if they can go out there and win the NBA Summer League. But all jokes aside, this is where your summer league roster is actually filled out. And we were talking about the Utah Jazz because I have a buddy of mine that was that loves NBA Summer League. He's like a bigger college basketball fan than he is an NBA fan. So like summer league is like his jam to see. Summer league, it's here. All the college basketball guys that we have not seen since March and April playing in NBA games. So he was like, I can't wait to see the dynamic duo of Darren Peterson and Ace Bailey in summer league. I didn't realize Ace Bailey was going to play, but I'm guessing if he does in play, he's going to play like one game in Vegas summer league because he's not a rookie. He's a second year player. They'll likely just say, Ace Bailey, go out there, get some runs, stay loose, and then we'll kind of pull you off because we want to get a look at some other guys. Darren Peterson, I mean, we know his track record at Kansas. I don't think it's going to go that way. I think we're off the creatine now. We're not cramping anymore. But given he kind of has like a little like a fickle injury past, I don't know if it's going to be full throttle here with Darren Peterson in this summer league. So I'm guessing it's probably two and done. I mean, I went last year. I went to the famous Lakers Mavs the Cooper Flag Bronny showdown last year at summer league. I was there in person, wanted to see history made. And I think Cooper Flag was about two and done last year at summer league. So these top picks, we'll see them, but how long will we see them? That's the big thing there. So I can't wait to see the rosters though, and to see how this summer league gets put together, because I think this is a really fun draft class, which should be some really good basketball here in Las Vegas. Real quick here, Will, before we get off track, I do want to give my bet finally for Czechia and Mexico, the one I've been teasing for about roughly 90 minutes now. my bet's on the over. That's my bet. I like over 2.5 goals. And I love this because we have the graphic up for our viewing audience. For our listening audience, I'll let you know. Two of us on the over, two of us on the under. So it's me and Dustin Sweetelson, your regular soccer junkies over here on the over 2.5 goals. And then it is the actual soccer junkies, Chris the Bear Felica and Nate Hornick, who we had on earlier in the program. They like the under. So hear me out on the over. I think this just happens to be a match that's like more open than what the market thinks. Like Mexico, I understand they have yet to concede a goal in this World Cup. However, they did clinch the group. So this is not going to be your traditional group stage match here, I think. Like Czechia is going for a win because they need to win to try to advance out of this group and get to the round of 32. And there's an argument to be made that they need to win by margin, given the fact that South Korea has a leg up on them right now, currently in that group. So I think you're going to see Czechia open this thing up a little bit. And I think when you open up, that makes you susceptible to goals on the other end. That's the big thing with soccer. The reason why you don't have as much scoring is teams play a little bit more cautious, especially early on in the group stage, where we don't want to concede a goal because the fastest way to win is to keep a clean sheet, a.k.a. a shutout, like to not allow a goal. But now Czechia can't worry about that. They have to be on the front foot. They cannot play this on the back foot. I think Mexico can maybe get them on the counter. I think Czechia is going to be trying to put a lot of pressure on Mexico here. So at plus money, which is the big factor for me, price always the big factor when making a bet. At plus money, and it's even money, I like over 2.5 goals between Mexico and Czechia. So that is officially my bet. Let's see how this one unfolds. But on the late night tip, for those of you on the East Coast, we can root for goals in Mexico City, where the elevation is roughly 7,300 feet.
2: Would you talk me off of the draw in either one of these matches? Plus 300 and plus 275 if you really want to get a little frisky, 14-1 to parlay them. We probably shouldn't do that. We should do that. You advise me here, counsel.
1: You could talk me into a draw with South Africa and South Korea. Now, South Africa is just bad. That's the problem with that. Because, like, I don't think South Korea is going to come out guns blazing. And we had Nate Hornigong earlier, and he likes the under in that match between South Africa and South Korea. Because, like, South Korea, a draw gets them through as the second-place team. So, like, this is not going to be, hey, like, let's go out there and, like, guns a-blazing and let's open up here real quick. Because, like, the worst thing that could happen is we get caught slipping, South Africa scores, and all of a sudden we're kind of behind the eight ball a little bit, to where it's like, all right, like now we might lose our standing in terms of second place in this group. So I think this will be a little bit more of a conservative approach that you get from South Korea. That's my guess here, which is like what a lot of betting match day threes is. It's like betting motivation. It's like bowl games. It's like preseason. It's like, hey, what's the motivation for these teams that have already clinched? What's the motivation for these teams that have already been eliminated? You can maybe South Korea win the nil, you know, to keep a shutout here in this game. Maybe you could talk me into that, but I wouldn't bet the over, I guess, and I wouldn't bet like South Korea minus 170. So draw at plus 310. I think there's worse bets on the board. Like it could be a scoreless draw. Like now, you just need South Africa to also play their part as well. And they're probably going to go out there guns blazing because, like, hey, like this is our last World Cup game. Who knows if we qualify in 2020 or 2030. Let's go out there swinging the bat. So maybe that kind of hurts the bet there a little bit. But I don't think you're going to get a front foot match from South Korea, if you will.
2: Yeah, and the draw is extremely profitable. The first, I'd say, week or so of that tournament, you had the Monday where all four matches ended up in a draw, and some of them at crazy odds. It's cooled down a little bit, but You got one yesterday in the England match. You've gotten them here and there, and I will say, if you've played the draws overall, you're still doing quite well, I think.
1: Yeah, and also too, like another angle with the draw, South Korea, like they've already gotten a point because they were able to draw earlier. So like, I guess it's not gonna be like, hey, like let's try to leave this World Cup with a point and get some kind of result. They already got that result, so maybe they're just gonna go out there and just kind of let the hair down and play and open up there. But yeah, I don't know. It's a tricky one. That's why I stayed away from that match. I don't really have that strong of an opinion, but I do like the over as we hopefully get some goals in Mexico City between Mexico and Czechia. We'll be back with hour number three of VSiN Primetime on the other side.
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1: We are seconds away from kickoff as we begin hour number three of VSiN Primetime here on VSiN, the sports betting network. Femi Abebefe, Will Hill, here with you guys on a Wednesday night. 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As the FIFA World Cup final two games of the day, and this is Group A, as we have Mexico and Czechia and South Korea and South Africa kicking off in Mexico. One of them, Mexico City, the other one in Monterrey. And I was joking about it in the last hour, Will. I'm telling you, FIFA does not play around with these kickoff times. Like it's by my clock, we're just coming up on 9:01. Both games are already underway. We got it. And the NFL, NBA, yes. Baseball's pretty good about it, but NFL, NBA, and hockey, take notes. Take notes. Like either post when the tip-off, kickoff, or puck drop is happening, or just knock it off and speed the damn thing up, because there's no need to drag it out as we're already underway with both of these matches.
2: NFL used to be really good about that. It used to be the old saying, 1 o'clock, the football's in the air. It slowly drifted to like 103, 105. Yep. College football's actually gotten really bad with it, and part of it is their partners want their pregame shows where – it used to be, you know what, you could set your watch to it, set your clock to it. You flip on hungover Saturday noon, that ball is in the air. It's Northwestern, it's Michigan State, and the game is underway at noon. Now it's like some of the games are at noon. If you flip on some of the stations, it's still the pregame show at 12, yep. 12:08, where, come on, some things have to be sacred. Again, more important things in the world, yes, but... these are things that are irritating to us.
1: Yeah, it's champagne problems, you know, which are good problems to have, champagne problems. But, you know, they're problems nonetheless. And I totally pick up what you're putting down in terms of some of these pregame shows where I'm like, bro, it's literally like 9:06. Why are we not at the game? What's happening? But, hey, we're not going to call anybody out. The pregame shows are all entertaining. But let's just, you know, stick to the script here. My TV guide says that the game is supposed to start. I don't see the game. I'm seeing like some shenanigans going on with the pregame show. Yes. So we'll leave that at that. But we are underway. South Africa, South Korea are playing. And then you have Czechia and Mexico. I'm going to take a look at The Athletic because they've been doing a really good job with their World Cup tracker, their forecast thing, as I refresh it here real quick. So, of course, Mexico's already won the group, but South Korea, if the results would stand, and we got 2-0 draws, they would be your second-place team. But the big thing for me and why I like the over in Czechia-Mexico is that right now Czechia is 22% to make it as a third-place team. So they have to go for this. And that's why these matchups are being played at the same time. So it's not like, oh, well, South Korea already won, so we're pretty much out. Like, no, like they have to play because they don't know the result of South Africa and South Korea. And when you take a look at the table, the standings, if you will, if South Korea lost and Czechia won, Czechia would be your second-place team. Now, South Korea is unlikely to lose to South Africa, but, hey, it's soccer. I mean, I don't think too many people had Morocco and Haiti at 2-2 at half, so you never know. At the World Cup. So I'm hoping Czechia, playing on the front foot, has to get out there a little bit, can assist in these goals that I'm hoping that we see in Mexico City. As right now, the match has been dominated by Mexico, who is in the all-white, Czechia in the red, and I believe that's black shorts or navy blue shorts, one of the two. But Mexico's in the all-white here. Behind me at Circa, we are active, man. There's a lot of people that are settling in, for a lot of fans for Mexico that are here to watch this match between Mexico and Czechia. I'm sure today is going to be an awesome atmosphere. Tomorrow, Team USA against Turkey, even though the match doesn't mean anything for Team USA's standings. Like this Team USA squad, they got the country behind them. I don't know if people will believe that we can win the World Cup because I don't even believe that. I'm a pretty big soccer fan, but like, the belief of we can make a good run, because there wasn't that belief prior to the start of the tournament. I think a lot of folks were like, hey, we're probably going to be knocked out in the round of 32, and that could still happen, but I think that would be a massive, massive disappointment if that happened this time next week. So round of 16, quarterfinal, Could you ever dream of a semifinal? That would be incredible if we got that with Team USA. Do you have any futures bets? Because I know you said you've been tailing folks in the World Cup. Any futures bets that you have in this tournament?
2: I don't. And as you mentioned, as you paint the scenario of the U.S. making a run quarters and to dream the semis, you know what? The Knicks just won the NBA Finals.
1: So yeah.
2: Maybe anything is possible. To have both those things happen within a couple of months of each other would just be almost like a fever dream. I don't have any futures, no golden boot, nothing like that. Anything you would talk me into now, because I'm an open book. As you know, I'm not that hard to talk into and convince. If you like, if you have a future you like, I'm all ears. What should I be betting, if anything?
1: So it's interesting because the futures board hasn't really changed a ton since before the start of the tournament, which oftentimes it's like, oh, get your bets in before the start of the tournament. It's like, you actually don't really need to do it with the World Cup because like, hey, like the expected outcomes, like France is already through, Spain is likely to be through, Argentina has already won their group, they're through, England, barring some disaster against Panama, they're going to be through. So you don't have to rush. The best thing right now, if you were to bet before these final group stage matches, if maybe you got a wonky result that kind of like turned the bracket upside down. But I say all that to say the one futures bet that I would make, I already have this bet in pocket, at a better number, but not like that much better. I bet it at plus 750. It's now plus 650. That's with England, man. And I know we just saw them draw 0-0 to Ghana yesterday in Foxborough at the Patriots Stadium, but like Ghana's like a pretty solid team. Like Ghana's not like some slouch. Like, did they have high expectations heading into this particular tournament? Not necessarily, but Ghana's been to the quarterfinals before. You know, like they're not like some like jabroni nation in terms of the World Cup and their prowess. And also too, like Ghana just executed a boring yet effective game plan of, we are going to park the bus. We will let you have all the possession, but we are going to make sure that on the back end, we are dialed in and we are not going to allow a goal. And we're going to come out of here with our 0-0 draw. Like, that was Ghana's goal. Mission accomplished. And it's difficult, even though you have the ball, to play and score against that kind of approach, which is that's why England ended up drawing that match there. So I wouldn't really read too much into that, because I think a lot of folks are like, wow, England drew with Ghana. Oh, my goodness. Like, England has issues. And also, too, on top of all of that, England, one of their better players, Bukayo Saka, who plays for Arsenal. Arsenal just won the Premier League for the first time in two-plus decades this past season. Like, he has not started matches. He has come in like, the 75th minute, the 80th minute, or whatever, because, like, he's not all the way there in terms of, like, what they call his fitness, a.k.a., like, he's a little bit banged up. He's not 100% healthy. And, like, they don't feel like they need to push him right now in the group stage. But come knockout stage, he will be there and play. Oh, my goodness! Come on! Sorry, Czechia had a chance to score and go up 1-0 here. And like that's what I need an early goal to really open this bad boy up. But anyways, back to the point about Bukayo Saka. He will eventually start for England. I think Marcus Rashford, another guy that's been pretty positive for them coming off the bench there, will start as well. So once those guys, like their better attackers, are out there and it's a fully formed England team, I think we're going to really see how good this team is. So I think England at plus 650, because they're likely to be on the opposite side of France and Spain. France and Spain are likely to have a collision course in the semifinal. You could have an England-Argentina semifinal. I think England's better than Argentina. And I know Argentina is a terrific team. They won the World Cup in 2022 in Qatar. Messi has been on one in this tournament. He's been unbelievable. He's the greatest player of all time. I just think England's a little bit more complete than Argentina, and Argentina hasn't necessarily been tested in terms of facing a team with like raw athleticism, and it also has talented technical prowess similar to them. So if we get an England-Argentina match, I will be on England. I think England will win that match. So I think England has a pretty decent path relatively to France and Spain to the final. So England at plus 650. I'd be pretty surprised if one of those four teams did not win it. So I like the longest odds. Not by much, but they are the longest odds with the three Lions. England football is indeed coming home, as they like to say.
2: USA, if somebody wanted a future on USA and you think winning the whole thing is probably a far-fetched, what about stage of elimination? I want to bank my buck. I want to root for the U.S. What's a realistic goal here? Where can U.S. actually go?
1: I just, barring some insane upset elsewhere in the bracket, I feel like the quarterfinal is the ceiling here for this team. because a quarterfinal matchup, if chalk prevails, let's say USA take care of business, chalk prevails elsewhere on the bracket, we get USA versus Spain in the quarterfinal. And we're on home soil, so you never want to say we have no chance. But the hidden thing in the first two matches for Team USA, and it's not necessarily been hidden. I think a lot of people have been kind of pointing to it as well. It just hasn't really come up because we haven't played teams that could expose it. The United States back line is a little shaky. And now if you go up against this Spain team that won the Euros, they have one of the best young players in the world in Lamine Yamal, Nico Williams. They have all these talented players that are like world-class players. This is not just, these guys are kind of good. No, these are world-class players. I don't think we can hold up in that match. And I think a lot of our guys will be chasing the ball because Spain will possess the ball for the majority of the match. And I think we would just be DOA. So unless somebody knocks off Spain along the way, like, you could talk me into kind of crazily thinking that, like, we could maybe pull off a big upset against Portugal. But if it's Spain that we have to see in the quarterfinals, I don't see how we get past there. So I would say quarterfinal, which I'm assuming is probably, like, what, even money at this point, given how the bracket's shaken out for USA stage of elimination. Like, I don't think it's going to get that much of a bang for your buck, but we want to give out bets that are going to win. And I think that's a bet that could definitely win. USA stage of elimination semis, I don't really see that one happening, because you can't even hedge off of that, because Spain would be a monster favorite to advance if that is indeed the matchup in the quarterfinals in a couple of weeks. So that's the story on Team USA. Would love to be wrong, because I would love to see them win it. Just don't think that's realistic here in 2026. Maybe down the line, though. We'll see. We'll be back with more as we get you updated on what's going on around Major League Baseball as well as the World Cup.
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1: We are rolling along here on VSiN Primetime. He's Will Hill. I'm Femi Abebefe, taking in the World Cup. Ooh, Czechia looks live, man. You know, a couple of nice opportunities here against this Mexico side. Czechia, Mexico, one of the matches in Group A. South Africa, South Korea, the other match. I believe it would be a South Korea-Canada showdown in round of 32 if South Korea is the second place team in Group A, which, I mean, Canada, all they needed was a draw to win the group, and they could stay in Vancouver. Now they got to go play in L.A., potentially facing South Korea in L.A. Like, that's going to be a road game, Canada. Sorry about that one. We obviously have a lot of soccer to be played, and we'll see how the rest of the group stage matches go, but that's currently where we're at right now. We did, though, Will, get breaking news from the NBA while we were in the break, and this one from ESPN's Shams Charania. Busy week here for Shams and all the NBA insiders. But the Detroit Pistons are trading Isaiah Stewart to the Memphis Grizzlies for three future second-round picks. Sources tell ESPN, Pistons clear Stewart's salary and pick up assets while Grizzlies acquire a 25-year-old as a rugged front court piece. That is from Shams over at ESPN. So Isaiah Stewart going to the Memphis Grizzlies. Pistons, anytime I see, and I'm curious to get your thoughts on this, like anytime I see a team clearing up some cap space, I'm like, all right, well, like the wind horse meme comes up for me in my head. I'm like, well, right. Well, why would they do that? Like what's next here? The Detroit Pistons have been linked to Kawhi Leonard. They've been linked to Tyler Hero as they try to get another offensive creator to pair with Cade Cunningham. Do you think we're going to get something like that from this Detroit Pistons squad? Because they were the one seed, and obviously they went out in blowout fashion in a Game 7 against Cleveland, of all teams. It does feel like they're about a piece away from really contending. It's great to be the one seed and to do it in the regular season, but to do it in the playoffs, they probably need another bona fide scorer, and maybe this helps them do that, or also maybe this just helps them keep them under the second apron. Could be with that as well.
2: Yep, I would agree. And an interesting note here, just playing catch up. Jake Fisher tweeted, Memphis is trading these three same second-round picks that the Grizzlies received from the Pistons last night in the trade back to Detroit for Isaiah Stewart. So I kind of vaguely, and there's a lot of transactions that happen on draft night, but I guess three twos went one way, and then the three twos go back the other way for Stewart. So why they didn't just cut out the middleman and do the trade differently, I'm not sure. But two trades, so you trade your second rounders, and then you get a back. Very odd, sort of the mechanics of that. I'll send you the tweet, and we can sort of figure out why this went down the way it did, but very unusual.
1: That seems rather strange. And I will piggyback what you said. It is very difficult to keep track of all the transactions that happened during the NBA draft. I think I've seen about seven notifications of a New York Knicks trade. I don't know the details on any of them. like the Knicks traded this, this pick swap and this, and then the Knicks, I'm like, dude, like someone explained it to me like I'm six. I don't understand it. There's a lot that goes on. I think what makes it most difficult, and we continue to say it, is the fact that the new league year begins after the draft. That's what makes all the trades.
2: Would you do it the other way around?
1: I think you have to. I also think you have to it as well, because free agency is kind of dead now. Free agency is not a big thing in the NBA anymore. It's like all trades.
2: I know. It's unfortunate.
1: So because of that, the recent CBA, I feel like the new league year, and I tweeted about this earlier, and I saw like a lot of people like, oh, that actually makes sense. Like the new league year to me should start like 2 days after the NBA finals, whether it's after a game four, a game five, a game six, a game seven, whenever it is, like 2 days after the NBA finals, league year is now begun, because we get trades. I mean, the Kevin Durant trade last year happened on the morning of game seven of Pacers Thunder, you know, like this stuff is like the teams are talking already. So let's just start the new league year so that things are easy to keep track of during the NBA draft. Like the Giannis trade, if you will. Like it's like, oh, like, well, in a trade to be official later. It's like, yeah, we understand. This is the Giannis trade. That's what's happening here. Like, there's no reason why we should all be kind of like, well, this team technically drafted this player, but they're actually going over to this team. So, like, it's tough to keep tabs. I think that they should reverse it, have the new league year begin. And you can still do free agency if you want after the draft, but I think you should just do free agency before the draft because nothing's going to happen anymore, given that nobody ever has cap space, and the teams that do have cap space there's no players that are out there because they've either been traded or they've already been extended. Just do whatever free agency you need to do, have the NBA draft, and then that is that. That's why I feel like they should do this. I know draft capital is a thing, and people want to use that in trades or whatever. So, but I think the new league year should begin because it'll just make it a lot easier. So selfishly, yes. That's what I would like to see happen.
2: Do you think we get another bombshell NBA move? Could you see Kawhi being traded? I had the thought that maybe Wagler at 35-1 rookie of the year with the possibility Kawhi gets traded than Wagler. That opens up for him. Again, it's probably more unlikely than likely in this whole, man, how long is this investigation going to take? We know Kawhi broke the rules.
1: Oh, man.
2: We know the Clippers broke the rules. I mean, what do we need, a decade to figure this out? It doesn't take Sherlock Holmes to figure out, you know what, the Clippers, they circumvented the cap. They broke the rules. I mean, how many smoking guns and Pablo Torre pieces do you need? They cheated. They broke the rules. So I wonder if that hangs over it, too.
1: Yeah, I mean, Pablo Torre has investigated that story, has won a Pulitzer Prize for that story, and the NBA is still investigating it. So that just shows you the speed at which the NBA would like to roll with that. Sorry, I think they want that to go away quick, fast, in a hurry. We do have Kawhi Leonard next team odds over at Kalshi, the prediction markets.
2: Oh, interesting.
1: Now, there's not a lot of volume, so like take it for whatever it's worth. Only like $77,000 in volume right now. In comparison, there's $2.6 million in volume for LeBron James. In comparison to that, there's about $8.8 million in volume for Giannis Antetokounmpo. But the next team odds for Kawhi Leonard, so the Clippers, 45%. That's the Clippers. The Miami Heat are at 16%. I don't know how they would pull that off. The Spurs are at 12%. How about that for a reunion? Kawhi back to San Antonio. Celtics, 10%. Warriors, 9%. The Pistons are at 8%. I feel like the Pistons are like the only option here. If you were to bet this, I mean, you could also bet the Clippers. But like, I feel like it's Clippers or Pistons. Like, I don't see the scenario, the path. For, maybe, I guess, Golden State, technically. But I don't even, do they have anything?
2: So the Clippers are an underdog?
1: So the Clippers are technically an underdog. They're technically an underdog. He's an underdog.
2: I would take the plus money that he would stay. I mean, it would make sense to trade him, but I don't get the sense, and maybe I'm missing something. I don't get the sense that some deal is imminent. I think some deal is possible. It would make sense. You're not a title team. Mm-hmm. He's older. Why not just get something for him? You're never going to get back what you gave up with him and George. That's always going to be just one of the worst transactions. It made sense at the time, even if it was an overpay, but get something while you can. I mean, you're in no man's land. You're not a contender. Just kind of cash out while you can. I'm makes sense that they would trade him, but I don't get the sense that that's going to happen or likely. I'm surprised you can get plus money on him to stay.
1: It does feel, and once again, the volume is low, $77,000 in volume, so it's not a whole lot. Like, this is not the most like efficient market that you'll find. All I've heard on Kawhi is just like rumors. It's not to like the Giannis extent where it's like, hey, like this is happening before the draft or whatever. Like it's all just been rumors and like people kind of working
2: speculation.
1: That's all it's been. So I don't know there on Kawhi. Do you want to play the game with Jaylen Brown, his next team odds? Because we do also have that at Kalshi as well.
2: I do. Let's play it.
1: $1.7 million in volume over on Kalshi. So Celtics are 30%. I understand that like Brown is, they're going to have to work some things out, but 30% seems kind of low to me for Boston. I feel like to me, it feels more like 50-50 whether he's on the team as opposed to 30% that he's on the Celtics. Cavaliers are 16%. The Pelicans are 11%. Mike Hopkins, famously the assistant coach of the New Orleans Pelicans. The Clippers are at 7%. Rockets, 6%. You have the Hawks, Trailblazers at 5%. T-Wolves, Spurs, 4%. Magic, 3%. And the Nets at 1%. I don't think there's a team that would shock me if Jaylen Brown was on. I guess maybe San Antonio or OKC, but like I feel like it's he's.
2: But I don't hear a team where like, oh, I gotta bet that either. That makes sense.
1: It's wide open.
2: I'm with you. The Celtics seems low. That almost seems like the bet. I kind of get the sense that they let it be known that hey, we're gonna trade you for Giannis. I don't think he's gonna be back in Boston, but that's a pretty extreme number. But by the same token, I can't come up with a team.
1: Yeah.
2: I guess the Pelicans, that's been thrown out there with Trey Murphy and you get some other stuff. I don't know, but that's that market is certainly interesting. Can you just bet a yes, no of like, yes, we'll be on the Celtics or basically take the field? Because that might be another way of doing it. Although if it's 70%, I don't want any part of 70% with the field.
1: Yeah, I mean, let's see if you can do that. I just saw the teams I don't know if you can do the yes no here real quick, but let's go to the pro basketball next team. Oh, they have a trades one. Wow. Oh, this is, oh, players to be traded. So Lu Dort is a player that's expected to be traded. Same with Isaiah Joe. So so keep that in mind out there for those of you that are looking to bet on the players to be traded market, which has, I don't even know if it has any volume in it, to be quite honest. But I have not seen a yes, no on Jaylen Brown or on any player of whether they will be traded or not. But that's, I think that's kind of like 50-50, but I just can't pinpoint the team that'll
2: right.
1: do it. Like, that's the only thing. I just can't pinpoint the team that would trade for Jaylen Brown. Which, by the way, over at Kalshi, if you want to put it into the sports betting odds as opposed to the percentages, get plus 279 on Brown to either stay with the Celtics or to retire. Kind of interesting. We'll be back on the other side.
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11: Raider Nation, enjoy the summer. And before you know it, it'll be Sunday, September 13th, and the Raiders will be back on the field as they'll open their season at Allegiant Stadium, hosting

0: up, did not look like Tarik Skubal was going to be out there for six innings when the training staff was taking a look at him during the third. As South Korea, with probably their best chance in this match so far, a really good shot on goal, and it deflected. And I thought a guy had a chance in the box to score. It looks like he might have been offsides a little bit there. So if he did score, it probably would have just been disallowed. But South Korea looking rather lively here in this match. 0-0 in both of these games from Group A, as this group will wrap up. And then tomorrow night, we get the USA. USA and Turkey A to wrap up Group D. Australia, Paraguay, the other match. So as three teams are expected to potentially get out of there and make it out of Group D. But, Will, we were talking in the last segment, though, because right now we have the NBA draft going on over there in Brooklyn. I believe the New York Knicks are now on the clock, and the pick is in for the reigning defending NBA champion, New York Knicks, which still seems insane to say out loud. But shout out to them. Go New York, go New York, go. The Knicks are your reigning defending NBA champions. You mentioned Keaton Wagler as a potential for NBA Rookie of the Year. Have you done a lot of work on a Rookie of the Year so far? Like, I have not bet it, but like there are certain like rules that I usually have for this award, and Cameron Boozer is the favorite over at FanDuel. He's around plus 240. You have Darren Peterson, A.J. DeBonta at plus 400. Darius Aklov plus 450. Caleb Williams plus 950. Mykael Brown Jr. at 15-1. Yaxel Lendeborg at 20-1. Not so sure about that one, to be quite honest. Keaton Wagler, 35-1. Brady Brown, I'm just like, is he? How many shots is he going to take a game? Like five? Like, what are we doing with that? Braden Burries is at 50-1, and so on and so forth. You mentioned Wagler. Anyone else that stands out to you when you take a look at the odds board for Rookie of the Year?
1: Not really. The guys that are favored should be favored. Do you really want to tie up your money for 11 months to bet these guys that are 2-1, 3-1, 4-1? Probably not. At least I don't. And then you got to choose between them. It's not like there's one clear-cut guy at 4-1 and he's the best bet. I mean, you got three guys, really four guys, 4-1 or shorter with Aikoff, Boozer, Peterson, DeBonta. I don't know, Caleb Wilson at plus 950. Is that doing anything for you? It's okay. Mykael Brown at 15-1. It's okay. I would just, if by some chance Kawhi gets traded, that 35-1 on Wagler before he even plays a game probably gets chopped in half just because of the opportunity. This isn't like the other sports where winning matters and winning's at least a part of the puzzle here. It's really just raw stats, who gets the most stats, points, shots, opportunities. Yep. And you kind of go from there. You're just kind of handicapping that with Lendeborg. You know what? Curry has had a habit of missing games a lot recently, the later stage of his career. I mean, maybe you project some of that into it. But if I had to bet anyone, it would be a longer shot, and it would be Wagler at 35-1 just because of the possibility of Kawhi getting moved. Right now, I gave you a free whatever, $100 free bet. Who would you use it on?
0: Ooh, free $100 bet. Gosh. This might be lame, but I think I'm going to use it on, like, DeBonta. At plus 400, I have a $300 bet. I don't think he's going to win, which is kind of the bummer of this market here, because I think the winner is Cam Boozer. But he's also plus 240, and he's the favorite. Like, I tweeted last night, like, it's just kind of like, and like, it's, I don't know if it just hit me as like an epiphany or whatever, but just thinking about once the guys were coming off the board, how they fit into their teams. And I'm like, Cam Boozer has a clear path to win this award. I don't think Ja Morant's going to be on the Grizzlies. And even if he is, I mean, how many games is Ja playing? Like, who knows? You know, it's like, I feel like I haven't seen Ja Morant play meaningful basketball in like 3 years. So if Ja's not going to be there, this is now Cam Boozer's team. And Cam Boozer, everyone said he's a pretty ready-made guy. He obviously has NBA lineage, as his dad was on the Redeem team, as Carlos Boozer, like, was a really good NBA player. He just makes sense to me as like I watched him at Duke and I was like, oh, this looks like Kevin Love to me. And maybe his ceiling is even higher, but like Kevin Love was a really productive player. You go back and look at his numbers at the Minnesota Timberwolves, what he was able to do. I mean, he was having seasons where he was putting up like 26, 12 and whatever. Like, I'm just like, Jesus, these are insane numbers. And I don't think Boozer's going to do that right out the gate, but I do think he has that ceiling. And also like he can knock down some threes as well. So Boozer's a guy that I think that will win it. But here are some fun facts with Rookie of the Year, because I was looking at it yesterday, just kind of thinking about, like, okay, like, who typically wins this award? And it's pretty obvious as to who wins the award. It's pedigree. Pedigree players win this award. Top of the draft. Like, we get it pretty right as an NBA draft community is who

0: should go first, second, third, etc. There's usually not like, oh my goodness, like yes, I know Jalen Brunson is a guy that was a surprise, is a second round pick, now a superstar, but guess who didn't win Rookie of the Year? Jalen Brunson. Like to win this award, it's usually guys near the top of the board. And I went back to 2010. I don't know why I use that off the cutoff, to be quite honest, because you could probably go back further. But like since the 2010-11 season, like 14 of the 16 guys were top six draft picks. So like not even just like lottery, top six. And the two exceptions, one of them, Michael Carter-Williams in 2013-14, he was the 11th overall pick. And then in 2016-17, Malcolm Brogdon was the 36th overall pick. As a second rounder, he won the award, but he won it because like Joel Embiid didn't play in enough games, essentially, which I guess that was a precursor of things to come for Joel Embiid in his career. But like those, it's a lot of pedigree players that win the award. So like you look at the top six this year. I mean, like heck, based on that rule, like Darius Acuff is not a guy that I would bet at plus 450. Now, like I wouldn't be like, oh my goodness, Acuff has no chance. But given the price, given where he was picked, I would go elsewhere. Like, I would rather bet Caleb Wilson than I would Darius Acuff, and it's double. It's more than double the price now. Caleb Wilson is not as refined offensively as Darius Acuff, so that makes things a little bit tricky, but that's why you're also getting him at plus 950 as opposed to plus 450. So I guess if I had the free bet to answer your question again, it would be DeBonta at plus 400 just because I'm like, I'm betting on Anthony Davis missing some significant time because that's what he does, and maybe he's the beneficiary of playing alongside Trae Young. And like that's how he wins it. And also, he was the first overall pick. Darren Peterson, I think there might be too many guys, too many cooks in the kitchen there in Utah for him to win it. Like, you got Lauri Markkanen, who's going to need his shots. Jaren Jackson Jr., Keontae George. Like, there's so many guys that you have to deal with in Utah to where I'd rather bet DeBonta than I would Peterson, given even though that DeBonta's teammates are Anthony Davis and Trae Young.
1: What do you make of OKC? The rich get richer. Sturts, Mara. I know a lot of people thought the Spurs had a nice draft. Terrace Reed from UConn, a little depth at the front court. And was it Quayton? It's the kid from Kentucky. What did you make of the rich getting richer with both those teams and their drafts?
0: Yeah, I mean, they're two smart organizations. I think Adeyemi Mara was a really good pick for Oklahoma City. Like, he's not going to be some Wemby stopper. I don't buy that stuff. But it's good to have a guy that has some size, you know, if you're going to be dealing with Victor Wembanyama. And that's a guy that's going to be standing in your way of getting to the NBA Finals. So, like, I understand that move. And Mara also has a chance to, like, continue to develop as a shooter. He's an awesome passer. Like, I love his game. Like, I had money on Michigan to win the title. So, like, I watched a lot of Michigan basketball. He looks like an NBA, like a legit NBA player. So getting him outside the top 10, because a lot of people thought they would have to trade up to get Mara. It's like, oh, right. You need to trade up to 9, or you got to trade up to 10. No, they just got him there at 12. So I thought that was a really good pick for OKC. Terrace Reed, like, that's the kind of size you need if you're San Antonio, because, like, low-key, the Spurs are not a very big team. It's Wemby, and then after that, it's like a bunch of wings. You know, like getting right. A guy that's a kind of like a bigger, sturdier guy, I think helps San Antonio a lot. And that's what Terrace Reed is. And I think he'll be another ready-made guy out the box. And it seems like they develop players pretty well down there in San Antonio. I mean, like Carter Bryant, I didn't have him playing meaningful minutes in the Western Conference Finals 2 years ago. You know, like I didn't think that was going to be happening. But that's what happened this past season. Of course, the other guys, your Castles, your Harpers, your Vassells, your Champagnes, that were really good for them in this playoff run. So, yeah, to me, I feel like it's still a two-horse race in the Western Conference, barring injury, which is a pretty big part of the NBA now, given that it's a battle of attrition, essentially, in these playoffs. But if both sides are healthy, I feel like we're headed towards OKC San Antonio Part 2. And we'll see who has home court advantage. We'll see where the Spurs guys are at along with their development, because if they're better, then, yeah, like I think the Spurs will probably be a team that goes back to the NBA Finals just because those guys are really good. My goodness. I'm watching this Mexico-Czechia match. Man, this guy just completely shanks a chance in the box. Like what are we to not even get that on frame.
1: I mentioned both draws being I think we have a go-ahead home run here in Philly. Philly-Washington game. As Philly was down to their last strike a bunch of times, Schwarber pinch hit, didn't start with a walk, and now it's a go-ahead two-run home run from Derek Hill to give Philly a 5-4 lead here, Femi.
0: Hey, look at the fighting Phils. How about that? I'm telling you, Donnie Baseball's got him playing well. Is that going to translate to October? With that lineup? I feel like I've seen Schwarber and Harper go cold many October, so I don't know if it's going to translate, but at least in the summer months, the ball's flying out there at Citizen Bank Park, and feels like they got something cooking here ever since they made the move to make Don Mattingly their new manager. All right, we'll talk some baseball. We'll also talk some NBA draft and maybe a little bit of golf as well with our next guest. PJ Glasser joins us next here on VSiN Primetime.
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3: I think I'm being toyed with these World Cup totals. I might need to take a break and go back to the drawing board here for a second. We are approaching halftime of both Czechia, Mexico, and South Korea, South Africa, both 0-0. So the draw and play in both of those matches to wrap up Group A. This is VSiN Primetime. Femi Bebefe, Will Hill, hanging with you guys here. And joining us now is our good buddy, betting analyst, does great work producing content here for VSiN, host for Game Day Garage, was on a live stream last night taking in the first round of the NBA draft. It is the one and only PJ Glasser, joining us via the Progressive Guest Line, and he's on Twitter at PJGlasser9. PJ, I know you got some golf bets. We'll get to that in a second here, because the golf doesn't stop just because we got done with the major, all right? We got ourselves a SIG event, as they call it on golf Twitter. Signature event, the Travelers, later on this weekend. But got to start with the NBA draft, man. Last night, like, what was your biggest takeaway from it? Because I know you love college basketball. You also watch the NBA, but you're a big college basketball guy. Anything surprise you? What was your biggest takeaway from night one of the NBA draft?
4: I think, Femi, the biggest takeaway was just how boring it was, you know, how chalky it was. Like, there really weren't any big surprises. I guess, like, if you were looking for a couple of guys that maybe fell, were Nate Amen. A lot of people thought maybe go in the top 10, myself included. He goes 13 to Milwaukee, who made the trade, of course, with the Heat and the Giannis deal. Filon, I thought, was a good pickup for Philly. They got him about the 22 range, where I thought he could go maybe like 16, 17, 18. But those were really the only guys, man. We thought, with how good those four players were at the top, Tabanza, Peterson, Boozer, Wilson, maybe we'd see some kind of shuffle, but it pretty much went chalky at the top. With how great the NFL draft was this past year in April and the first round and kind of the surprises that we got and trades and all that, and with how loaded this draft class was, you thought maybe teams would see prospects in certain ways, but kind of ended up going to par of how we all thought. So that was honestly my biggest takeaway. It was just kind of how boring and chalky the draft was.
5: Yeah, and boring and chalky for us is one thing, but for the bookmakers, I wonder how they did, because it seemed like the closer we got to the draft, the more people had the script of Wagler 5, Brown 6, and so forth. And like you said, not a lot of upsets. Any bets in the NBA leading from the draft, whether it's a win total you're going to be eyeing, a rookie of the year? Femi and I were talking about, you know what, keep an eye on these teams in the second round. If they get a couple players you like, maybe you bet them to win the summer league title, a la Charlotte last year. But I'll give you the floor. Any NBA bets you're eyeing here as we look towards a new year?
4: Yeah, it's a good call. Milwaukee could be an interesting team for summer league when their odds come out. I love what they did in the first round with Burries and Amen. I thought they could have gotten Amen at 10. So to get him at 13, pair him with Burries, who I was a big fan of at Arizona, I like that a lot. But Darius Acuff to win rookie of the year at plus 450 is going to be my bet. Mm. Wherever he went, I was going to have some money on him. And now that he's in Sacramento, he's going to have the keys to the car. He's going to be able to do what he wants. I think he's the play, boys. I understand why Boozer's the favorite. DeBanza, Peterson, I mean, those guys will definitely have good seasons as well. But you just look at Calipari's track record, whether he was at Memphis or Kentucky or now at Arkansas, and all the great freshmen he's had, and how these guys more often than not turn out to be really good NBA players. I think all of us would agree that all of these guys we have seen translate to the NBA level. Acuff's as good as any of these college guys that Calipari has had, certainly from an offensive standpoint. So I think his game really meshes well with the NBA, how wide open he is. He's a three-level scorer. He's a great facilitator, playmaker. And rookie of the year is one of those bets. Certainly Sacramento is a small market, not many nationally televised games, those kinds of things. But for like rookie of the year in those kind of markets, I don't think it matters as much. It's just really a stat-based award, maybe the impact you had on the team. And I certainly think Acuff is going to check both of those categories. So I will be betting him for sure, plus 450 to win rookie of the year.
3: Yeah, I mean, to your point, from like a team success standpoint, we put that to the test this past season, right? Con Knipple was on the Hornets, and it was a big part of why they were successful, made the play-in tournament, and Cooper Flagg was just jacking up shots for the Dallas Mavericks toward the end of the season, and they gave it to Cooper Flagg. So like, yeah. That's kind of rookie of the year. It's like not advanced numbers, just traditional numbers. How many of them have you put up, and you will then indeed win the award. I'm curious, though, to get your thoughts. Amongst those like core guys at the top of the draft, and we'll include Darius Acuff as well, since you're high on him to win Rookie of the Year. But amongst your DeBonsas, your Peterson, Boozer, your Wilson, and Acuff, who do you think has the best NBA career? Who do you think ends up being the best player amongst those five guys?
4: I think it's DeBonsa, just because he's probably the safest, and I just feel like he has the lowest bust potential. I think Cam Boozer would be that pick for a lot of people. I'm a little concerned, though, about Boozer, guys. Like, I've kind of been comping him a little bit to, like, that Tyler Hansborough, Drew Timmy type, where he just dominates the college game. But I think he's going to be a lot better than those guys. He's a better outside scorer. He's a better playmaker. He's a really good defender. But he really just, his whole life, he's been bigger and stronger than everybody. And so much of his buckets were inside. He's got great footwork. He just gets rebounds and puts it back in. He'll be able to do some of that in the NBA, but I just don't think he'll be able to dominate like he has at the high school level or how he did his freshman year at Duke. So Boozer, I'm interested to see how that goes, certainly out there in Memphis as well, where he's not going to have a lot of help to start. Peterson's an elite scorer, a lot of question marks coming into the draft. I like him better than I think a lot of other people do. I just think it's DeBonsa, though, man. I mean, his game, his skill set, his frame, how positionless he is. He's just tailor-made for today's NBA. And I think playing alongside Trae Young is really going to help him in these early years. And then 2-3 years down the road, when he sort of gets acclimated to the NBA game, man, I think it's all systems go. So I like DeBonsa the best. I like Peterson as well. But yeah, Femi, I'm just like Boozer, man. I'm not sold on him as a lot of other people are. I'm very interested to see how his career turns out.
5: I'll let Femi ask you about the golf, but one last one on NBA. What'd you make of the Milwaukee-Miami trade? Did you think Milwaukee got enough? Would you have preferred the Boston package? Give me your thoughts here on the Giannis trade, and if you think the Heat are a legit contender to get to a conference finals or an NBA finals.
4: Yeah, I mean, look, Milwaukee, I think they made probably a move a year too late. You know, with Giannis, they got a big haul, but I feel like they could have gotten more if maybe they traded him a year ago or so. I personally would have taken the Boston deal because you would have gotten Jaylen Brown, and that is as good of a player as you could get right now in a trade package, certainly for a team willing to deal a star player like that. Hero's from Miami, so you understand. You bring him in, maybe he's willing to stay around. They did have some extra draft picks in this year's draft and moving forward. I think Milwaukee, again, they got as much as they could. I think it's a fine deal for both sides. The Heat on the other side, Will, I don't think they're an instant contender in the Eastern Conference. I think they're kind of in that next tier, like that 4 or 5 seed range. And Milwaukee, we know they're rebuilding. They got as many assets as they could. But overall, I didn't think this was anything, certainly from an odds standpoint, that shifted me one way or another.
3: All right. I mean, I think a lot of us feel similar about the Miami Heat, where it's like, hey, like, yes, you trade for Giannis. I think most of us would, but in terms of contending for a title, feels like there's still a couple of pieces short from doing just that and beating the likes of the New York Knicks or the Boston Celtics. All right, last question here, PJ, before we let you go. We appreciate the time here on VSiN Primetime. We have the Travelers on the PGA Tour this weekend. Signature event coming off the U.S. Open, where Wyndham Clark was not in America's hearts, but he did win our national championship. What do you like at the Travelers this week? Outrights, derivatives, you got about a minute left. What do you have on the betting card?
4: Keep it real simple for you, boys. I bet 3 golfers this week to win, and I bet 3 golfers in the top 20. I love the Travelers. Normally, it's one of the most predictive courses on tour in terms of course history. Guys who play well here tend to play well here year after year. Patrick Cantlay has finished in the top 20 8 straight years at the Travelers. Wow. He's plus 110 to finish in the top 20 again this year. Brian Harman has finished in the top 10 7 of the last 8 years. And to finish in the top 10, he's plus 470 this year, or he can play it safer at top 20 at plus 190. And then Justin Thomas is another guy that I like. Three straight top 10 finishes here, plus 100 top 20. And then he is also 27-1 to win it. So I think you just ride those three guys, man. They're year after year, they're pretty good here. I like how the form that all of these guys are in, Thomas especially, Harmon I thought looked pretty good at Shinnecock, and Cantlay every year. I bet him at Hilton Head at the RBC Heritage, and I bet him at the Travelers Championship, and I'm not going to stop now. Those are the two Patrick Cantlay invitational courses, so I'm betting him yet again.
3: Patty Cantlay. Sounds like if you could only bet one, it would be Patrick Cantlay, based on how you're going. So there you go. Patrick Cantlay, 27-1. Also likes Justin Thomas at the same price and Brian Harmon at 55-1. We like our guy, PJ Glasser, our VSiN teammate, betting analyst, does great work for Game Day Garage as well. And he's on Twitter at PJ Glasser 9. PJ, thanks as always. Good luck with the bets, man. We'll talk to you later.
4: Appreciate it, thanks, boys. PJ. Have a good one. Good luck to you.
3: All right. That is PJ Glasser joining us on the Progressive Guest Line. Hour number four kicks off next.
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3: 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Sirius XM Channel 158. You understood what I'm trying to say here, as we have a lot to get to here in this segment because we have the World Cup going on right now. We have Major League Baseball coming up. I mean, the Thursday slate at tomorrow's World Cup, Will, is, of course, headlined by the Stars and Stripes, the United States of America, in which we have discussed this throughout the program that, hey, you know what? Team USA, they got a chance to make a nice run. I don't know how far. I'm skeptical that they can make a run to win the whole thing, but they can make a nice run. Will you be dabbling in a little Team USA Turkey A matchup coming up Thursday night?
5: How about Turkey half a goal? You fade all the U.S. patriotism.
3: Wow.
5: You're selling high. You're playing a Turkey team that is going to be at least motivated just to show a better effort here. And U.S. not playing for much. Is that something you might be interested in, where you take a half a goal with Turkey here? I'm showing on, they're showing on the screen minus 195. I don't think that's right. I'm looking at DraftKings. You get Turkey plus half a goal minus $1.15. Unless I'm looking at it wrong. I think that price is a little bit off. Turkey plus a half a goal would be where I'm interested, though.
3: Yeah, it seems a little expensive there at minus 195 for plus a half a goal. You could talk me into that. Could I talk you into this one going over? And you got to pay a little bit of a price on it, like minus 140. Shop around, you might be able to find some minus 135 out there. I just think that this is going to be a really entertaining match. Now, of course, in terms of the stakes, there are none for the United States. They already won the group last week, so they are the first place team. We know when they're playing. They'll be playing Wednesday, July 1st, likely against Bosnia in the round of 32. However, you know, like there are stakes in terms of yellow cards. Like, you don't want a guy who has a yellow card to already get another yellow card. All of a sudden, they're suspended for that round of 32 match. Christian Pulisic, it sounds like he will be available for this match. I don't know how much he will play, given that he has been dealing with a calf injury since the first half of the opening match against Paraguay. So that'll be something to kind of keep an eye on in this match. But overall, I just think that this one is going to be a little bit more wide open because, one, United States is already through to the group. They've already won it. They clinched. Two, Turkey A is already eliminated. Like Turkey's done. They can't advance. And usually when teams can't advance, it's like, what is it, the Denzel Washington meme where he's like, I'm from around the way. I'm leaving here with something. Like, you kind of get that mentality with some of these teams. And Turkey has lost both of their matches so far. I could see them coming out aggressive, playing on the front foot, to where we get more goals than what the betting market thinks. Now, you got to pay a little bit of a price. It's minus 135, minus 140. But knowing that our back line's rather shaky, knowing that Turkey has nothing to really play for in terms of advancing forward, I think you're going to see this be a little bit more open than your traditional group stage match. So I like the over at 2.5. The betting market seems to like it as well. But as long as it's not 3, I think it's a bet that's a winner and that we get more goals than we expect between the United States and Turkey to wrap up Group D. We also have some other fun matches, though, tomorrow that I like here. I'll rattle off some bets that have really stood out to me. One of them, this one might be contrarian given that this team has already won their group and really doesn't have anything to play for. And also they play next Monday, so not as much rest as like a United States per se. But give me Germany on the money line in the three-way market against Ecuador. Ecuador, they have to win this game in order to advance, and they have to win it by margin most likely, given that their goal differential is not great in comparison to other third-place teams. I just don't trust Ecuador in this setup of like, hey, we need you to now play unconventionally, like opposite of how you usually play. Because Ecuador is usually a, we're going to play park the bus, low block, defend, keep a clean sheet, don't allow goals, and maybe we can sneak one by you and win 1-0. Like, that's Ecuador's kind of style of play. That's not how they can play in this game. They're going to have to play going for it. And if Ecuador has to go for it, a Germany team that, once again, has nothing to play for, they already won Group E, but is really talented, one of the best teams in the world, I could see Germany actually winning this match despite this match not meaning anything to their standing in this tournament. So Germany, money line on the three-way market, minus 110. I have not been a believer in Ecuador at all in this tournament. I know a lot of people like them as a dark horse. I was never there, and I'm out on this team in this particular match. So give me Germany at minus 110 on the money line here. Real quick, one last one that I do like here, Will, before I pass it over to you, we can talk a little bit of Major League Baseball. This game, I think, is going to be – the total is high, and I understand why it's high, but, like, it's – both of these teams are technically alive to advance, and that is between Curaçao and Ivory Coast. Curaçao needs to win, so that's why you see a total of three. But the Ivory Coast, they only need a draw, and they're into the round of 32. So I don't think the Ivory Coast is going to be out there guns a-blazing on this one. And I'm seeing one place, I mean, DraftKings right now has 3.5 with the total. You got to pay a pretty penny, minus 155. I would rather just bet under 3 at plus money than betting under 3.5 at minus 155, because you never truly know what these final group stage matches in terms of the mentality of these teams. But just because Curaçao needs to win doesn't mean they're going to completely open up and come out the gates humming, in my opinion. I feel like this is Curaçao saying, hey, like, we need to keep a clean sheet. We need to make sure that we keep Ivory Coast off the scoring. So to me, I like under 3 at plus money. If you want to go 3.5 and pay a little bit of extra price for it, by all means, knock yourself out. But I think Ivory Coast is just going to play this match just not to lose. That's how they're going to play it. And when teams play not to lose, they park the bus and they're content with a 0-0 draw, usually you get games that are under. So under 3 plus 105 for me between Ivory Coast and Curaçao.
5: All right, I got a couple follow-up questions. If you think the game is going to go that way, mm-hmm. is there enough at plus 750 to take a shot on the draw?
3: I think there's enough for it. Like if you like the under, it feels like the draw is, especially at the price of plus 750, because like it's pretty much factoring in Ivory Coast is much better than Curaçao, which we all understand. But they just don't, they don't need to press the gas against Curaçao. A draw and they're in. Because like they're not going to win the group, so it's not like they have to like. Because like that's the big thing. Because Germany's already won the group, the best Ivory Coast can do is to finish second, and all they need to do is to draw to finish second. So like, why would you be pressing the gas? Like, you know, like we're not out here looking for point differential or goal differential or anything like that. So yeah, I think at plus 750, the draw is very live. If you like the under, like I do, and that's probably a bet that honestly, talking it out, I will probably also have a sprinkle on at plus 750.
5: All right, another one, a draw. I don't think I've seen this all tournament. Paraguay, Austria. The draw is the short shot. Paraguay is plus 180, Australia plus 310. Why is the draw the short shot? Why is the draw so low there?
3: I think it's just because, like, these teams are likely through, both of them, with a draw. So, like, it's almost like, okay, like, we're not going to really open up. Probably a little bit of kickball going on. Just kind of like, all right, you know, we'll knock the ball around the pitch. Nobody's going to really do anything aggressive. No one's going to make a run that could leave them exposed or anything like that. Because, like, whoever ends up finishing third, and I believe it would be Australia, I think that would end up being the third place finisher. Like, or no, sorry, excuse me, Paraguay is a likely third place finisher. They're likely to get in as a third place team. So why go out there, potentially expose yourself, and then all of a sudden now you've lost to where now we're talking about goal differential being a thing that could end up hurting you. So I think that's why you see the draw as such a short shot at plus 125, just because neither team needs to win, and they're already in.
5: Yeah, makes sense. That's that's what I figured. But plus 125, that's about – and look, I love me a good draw, but part of why I like the draw is that you're usually plus getting you know, plus 275, 3-1, a little higher. You get late in the game and it's tied, you can – kind of figure out a way to get off that and make a profit, because you have taken some tough ones in this tournament as well. I think it was the Ghana game a week ago where they scored like the 94th, 95th minute when it was 0-0. Yep. Germany, Ivory Coast. Was it on Saturday where Germany scored in like the 96th minute and you set yourself up if you take these draws to get off it and lock in some profit? But that plus 125 is pretty low.
3: Yeah, I think the market has that one right. So there's like nothing to, you know, it's like, hey, like, what do we think is going to happen? Probably a draw. What's the draw? Plus 125. Like, it's just kind of like, all right, sometimes you don't have to bet everything. I know we all like to bet everything, but like, you don't have to bet every single game on the board. But you did talk me into that plus 750 on the Curaçao Ivory Coast draw. That is something that I am interested in.
5: I think you're going to move the market by the time. You better get your bet in before hear you like it, because you're going to be moving that market.
3: it's like I should do that as well. It's like there are some situations where it's like, okay, if it's two teams that are, let's say, knocked out or whatever like that, then I'm like, all right, they're going to cut it loose. There's no point of drawing like that. Or Bosnia and Qatar, where it's like both these teams need to win. That's how you get a game that goes over. But when it's like both these teams need a draw, those tend to be more so unders. So yeah, like I would rather bet the under in that game where the draw is at plus 125. I'm gonna take a look at Circa to see where the betting market sits currently with the Ivory Coast. Yeah, plus 755. That'll be a bet that is placed during the break. That is all we need. Anything that you have in Major League Baseball that you want to get out there?
5: I don't know if I'll be looking to fade the Mets team. The Mets with a rough Wednesday evening. I don't know if I've ever seen this before. Five errors. Each starting infielder committed an error. So the Mets might be a dead team walking here. So the Mets might be a team you look to fade going forward here. Just the rest of the year. Schlittler going for the Yankees. That price looks a little short, $1.50 or so. And then I would look under 8.5. I know I lost with it the previous night, but Mariners Pirates under 8.5. Chandler and Miller, pretty good pitching matchup there. But that would be the ones I'm looking at here in Major League Baseball.
3: And if you're looking for more sharp betting angles in baseball, check out the VEASAN Daily Diamond. Daily baseball betting insight all season long. Former MLB pitcher Jensen Lewis and Dave Ross break it all down. 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VEASAN is the sports betting network.
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1: You know, football, American football, is a sport that I love to bet. It's my favorite sport to watch. I love the NFL. I don't bet totals often. For some reason, I'm being tormented, and I think as I set that up, thankfully, someone has finally scored in Czechia, Mexico. And by the shot of it here at the Circa Resort and Casino in downtown Las Vegas, it is El Tri that is up 1-0 with a goal in the 55th minute. My goodness, Will. I was like, I was telling you guys during the break, I'm like, someone should be up 1-0 in this game based on the quality of chances we have seen. Finally, Mexico broke through, which to me, I'm glad they scored this goal, not just because I need three goals to win my bet, but the fact that they scored this goal early enough to where this is now gung-ho for Czechia, which from a live betting standpoint here, I don't know if you want to dabble with a little bit of BTTS, a little both teams to score action or what, or maybe you want to dabble with a little bit of Czechia if you think that they might actually come back in this thing. As I'm seeing right now, I don't know if DraftKings is updated. Looks like they just went off the board here, so I think the Fox feed might be faster than DraftKings, unless the dreaded VAR is about to take this goal off the board. I think a total, I don't know if I want to bet a live over now, but man, both teams to score feels good because I feel like at this point, oh goodness, are they really going to? No, they're not looking at this. Sorry, I'm all over the place. I'm just. Okay, no, there's a substitute.
2: DraftKings just gave Mexico the goal.
1: They just gave them the
2: goal. It was 0-0 okay. Just a split second ago, but now we have live lines. And that's when you know the score is real, is when you have live lines and you can actually bet it, because when the live lines are grayed out,
1: you never.
2: Like, all right, the score is not really real because they're not liable for anything. But right now, Mexico minus 475 to win, Czech 17-1 draw plus 425. So those lines are available, and the other one's 0-0. Draw getting down to about a coin flip there. Still a little plus money on the draw. Plus 110, South Korea, South Africa. South Africa plus 340 to win. South Korea plus 175 to win.
1: Which also, too, like if you want to live bet that game, if there's a little bit of scoreboard watching, I don't know how much is of that is being done, since usually these teams just kind of focus on their games. Do you take a shot on 0-0 South Africa, South Korea? Because if Mexico wins, South Korea is good for the second place. You know, like they can't win the group, and like there's literally nothing that they can do to improve their standing if Mexico beats Czechia. Now it's only 1-0. It's not like Mexico's up 2-0 or 2-0 or 3-0 or anything like that. So I don't know if you could just completely rest on your laurels at 0-0 here.
2: Right.
1: But it is something, you know, to keep in mind, as I'm assuming someone on that bench for South Korea realizes that Mexico has scored in this game. So just kind of with these games happening like simultaneously, I think that makes for interesting dynamics from a live betting perspective. Do you want to join me on over 2.5 goals here in Czechia, Mexico? You get a way better price than what I got. I got like plus, or I got even money. I mean, you can get plus 215 now at DraftKings if you were going to get two more goals. I think we're getting at least one more. The third one, I'm not so sure. But I think we're getting at least one more as I talk this out right now. It's now down to plus 192. Like, Czechia has to, unless they're just cool with just being like, you know what, we're eliminated, sorry, and we're going to go out like cowards. Like, they have to go forward, which opens up the match. Like, I'm saying, this is non-negotiable, Czechia. Like, you must go forward and try to score a goal, not just score Czechia to try to advance, they need to score three goals. So what does that mean for this match? I feel like it opens things up, and maybe Mexico goes up 2-0 here rather shortly.
2: All right, I'm with you. Plus 202 at DraftKings. Just moved to plus 190. It's amazing how quickly these move. I'm in. Plus 190.
1: Let's go.
2: We're doing it. Let's go.
1: We'll show camaraderie. Let's go. I'm hoping I did not talk you into a loser, as you know, like phenomenal totals better when it comes to soccer. But like, I just think, from a live betting standpoint, especially the price that you're getting as opposed to the one that I got, like, I think it makes sense that this match is going to start to not get completely off the rails, but you can't just sit back and form if you're the Czech Republic. Like, you really, if you have goals to advance to the round of 32, now maybe they don't. Maybe they just want to be, hey, we played our three matches and we're just cool with that. But, like, I feel like those guys out there want to advance. Now's the time to go out there and try to go gung-ho, as they say. So, I think over 2.5 goals makes a ton of sense out there for Czechia and Mexico. And also, too, like, maybe, like, we could be wrong. I mean, What if Czechia scores and then there's no more goal? Like the draw is plus 450 if anybody wants to kind of get frisky with it. I tend to think that we're not going to get a draw given the aggression from Czechia, but it is just something to kind of keep in mind there. What's the draw in South Korea and South Africa? That's the one.
2: Even money.
1: So, yeah, that makes sense. It's, especially now that Mexico's up 1-0, too. Like, they really don't have to do anything.
2: And what was that, 3-1? They were both like 3-1 before the game, right?
1: Yeah, I believe
2: South Korea was a little lighter than that.
1: Yeah, it was in that range. Like, it was like, it might have been like 3-1-ish. That sounds right to me.
2: I know. I think one of them was plus 300, the other was plus 275. I think the Mexico was the plus 300 one, the other one was a little short.
1: Which was plus 275.
2: Plus 280.
1: Yeah.
2: I know, of course, if you shop around, these are all give or take, you know, 5 or 10 cents here or there.
1: But yeah.
2: In that range.
1: I will say, though, South Korea has looked a little bit dangerous as the South Africa goalie has to make a save there. So it will be a sweat if you bet a draw in this South Africa-South Korea match. But an interesting one, though, nonetheless, as Czech Republic just has their shot blocked from outside the box. So here we go. I mean, Czech Republic's got numbers forward. I'm hoping that they play the next 35-ish minutes of the match that way and say some. Maybe they can get beat on the counter. Maybe they can get one by. But yeah, it's go time now, Czech Republic. Like, this game needed a goal. We got the goal from Mexico, and now Mexico has opportunities to maybe get them on the counterattack as they're trying to do right now. Please score that. Oh, the ball was just a little bit too much. Oh, let's get another goal. Let's go, Will. Mexico, 2-0. We are in, baby. I'm telling you, when the match opens up, this is the possibility. And I'm hoping, I think he was onside. I don't want to celebrate too much. Like, you know, we gotta check out the VAR. Make sure he's onside. Make sure we're all good there. But like, this has the chance. And who knows? Who knows how Czechia go? Like, maybe they're defeated now. They're like, well, we can't make up two goals. You know, like who knows if that's how they're gonna approach this? But like, they were competitors. They're out there for a Oh yeah, he's onside. That's completely a goal. That is all the way a goal. Hell yeah, let's go. All right, so we're 2-0 right now. You happy about that over 2.5 bet, Will?
2: Looks pretty good. DraftKings is not updated yet. We're still grayed out for whatever reason, but
1: VAR better not.
2: I would imagine the second one is coming.
1: VAR better not have any funny business. All I'm seeing is the replay of the goal. Like, I have not seen any like goal check or anything like that. Let's just make sure. Please be good. I think we're good. Yeah, the Mexico guys are hugging and stuff. I think we're good here. Okay. I think we're... But now, back to South Korea and South Africa. How does this... If you're South Korea, what do you need to go out there and prove? You know?
2: Right.
1: Now it's 2-0. You're good with a draw because you cannot win the group. Mexico already won the group. I feel like it's either draw or South Africa might score at this point, and South Africa just score.
2: Wow.
1: Incredible. How about that? I mean, this is welcome to match day 3. South Africa, Bafana. Now with a 1-0 lead in the 63rd minute. Don't think too many people have that one on their bingo card. Wow. Hold on, let me just make sure I take a look at the standings to make sure. This could get dicey. This actually could, like, South Korea is now in trouble. Because let's say this holds. South Korea would be stuck on 3 points. South Africa would actually have 4 points because they drew earlier. So South Africa would have four. So South Korea would actually finish last. If this was, so like, now it's game on to where this one. Like, the draw feels like this could actually be a bet now that it's 1-0. Because a draw, you're good if you're South Korea. But you do need that draw. Because boy, oh boy. Because right now, so Mexico's good. They have 6 points. If Czechia loses, Czechia's still at 1. If South Korea loses, they're stuck at 3 points. South Africa's at 4 points. And it would be South Africa that advances to the round of 32. It just felt like South Korea was so good in this game that like you didn't even fathom the possibility of South Africa potentially advancing. But that is what we are staring in the face currently as it stands right now. If these results held, it would be Mexico and South Africa advancing out of Group A.
2: Would you play plus 230 for a draw now, figuring South Korea finds the back of the net?
1: 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Now, like, this is going to be park the bus city from South Africa. 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
1: Oh, man, I'm trying to catch my breath based on what has happened over the last about 15 minutes at the World Cup. Welcome back. This is VSiN Primetime. Femi Bemfe, Will Hill. South Africa, we have reached the hydration break with both of these games, a.k.a. the commercial break, because I think it's like 68 degrees at both games. Whatever. But South Africa has a 1-0 lead. On

0: okay, given the fact that their goal differential is pretty solid, and like they're going to be compared with other third place teams like your Scotland's of the world, etc. So they're still at this point 62%, but you do get into a little bit of a dangerous period here that like you don't want to be having to be compared to the other third place teams, given that they're only on 3 points right now with a victory. And this thing has been turned upside down, man. Like there wasn't a second of me. Like I know South Africa already had a draw; they already had 1 point. I just didn't think that they were going to win this match, and they still might not win the match. But they've at least put themselves in a really good position to do just that. And now they're going to park the bus, and I feel like it's just going to be South Korea over these next 25, 30 minutes, just going at them, going at them, going at them, and we'll see if South Africa can hold up defensively. Like, this is pretty incredible, Will.
1: Is there a play to be made? I know we talked before the break that maybe you take a shot now in the South Korea game. You do take a shot at the draw, and that is up to, well, really not even up to. Now it's down to plus 215. So the draw has, I believe, gotten shorter. That was what, plus 255?
0: Like plus 230, I thought you said. Didn't you say plus 230?
1: Yeah, maybe it's plus 230. But either way, it's come down a little bit. Plus 215 here at DraftKings. South Africa's minus 185 to win. South Korea's 9-1 if you think they're going to win. I would need a little bit more than 9-1. Sounds like you probably agree with that.
0: Yeah.
1: Is there a bet to be made here? Is it the draw?
0: I think the draw is what I would bet. Cause so it's essentially plus 215 for South Korea to score. Cause now that they're down 1-0, like if they do get that goal, they would be okay. Like goal differential would still have them as the, I believe they'd still be the second place team. Yeah. They'd be the second place team in that group and they would advance to the round of 32. So I think a draw at plus 215, plus 230 in that range, they're just going to be throwing so many numbers forward. And I don't know if South Africa has like the technical prowess to hold up under these conditions. Like if this were like a Ghana or one of these other teams that has been really good at like, hey, park the bus, like Ecuador. If Ecuador was up 1-0, I'd be like, I don't want to take that draw because this is exactly where Ecuador wants to be. I'm not so sure this is where, like South Africa, yeah, this is where they need to be, but I don't know if they're necessarily good at it. Like, I feel like a goal is coming from South Korea here. I don't think they're going to win, but I could definitely see a draw. And the fact that you're getting over $2 for it, I think it's worth something. Like, I plus money like that, I think it's worth something. Like, I know, like, you live bet the over 2.5 in Czechia, Mexico. That was my pre-flop bet. Now we just need to get one more goal to get those tickets home. But, like, that's why you make those bets, because, like, all it takes is just one goal to happen, and it completely changes the trajectory of the match. I mean, this was 0-0 between Czechia and Mexico. Not a whole lot to report on. Boom, you get the one goal. No surprise. Second goal comes right after that. And now it's, can Czechia get back into this thing? Same thing for South Africa and Korea here, where it's like, hey, like a lot of it has just been kind of knocking the ball around the pitch because South Korea knew if we're going to draw, we're good. Well, now we're down 1-0. Now we need to get going, and now they're dominating the possession, and they feel like they're a little bit more front-facing and front-foot in terms of their approach here. So, yeah, to say all that, to sum it up, I bet over anything over $2, I would bet a draw on that because I do think that we're going to get a goal here from South Korea. And hey, maybe they get beat on the counterattack and South Africa goes up 2-0 and they end up winning the match, but that's betting. And there's a reason why you're getting more than $2 for it. But I think given the price, it's attractive enough for me to pull the trigger.
1: Yeah, up to plus 230 now. And of course, 74th minute, so plus 235. The more you wait, if you have the guts to wait and say, all right, plus 235 is nice, but I want like 3-1. Yeah, if you wait a couple minutes and you run the risk of, you know, them scoring between now and then, if you're willing to do that, you're gonna get a nice bang for your buck. The longer you wait here, it's like a game of chicken. It's like, all right, I wait another minute, if I wait another 2 minutes, again, you might run the risk of waiting too long. But if you want a little more bang for your buck, the longer you wait, the more you're gonna get.
0: Yeah, it's like you mentioned, game of chicken. Like you're just staring down the betting market. Like, when do I go? When do I pull the trigger? When do I do it? When do I do it? You don't want to wait too long though. As Czechia right now has the ball deep now. And can they win a corner, please? Thank you. They at least will have a Czechia corner here in the 75th minute. Just got to get the goal, man. I don't know if these guys realize what the stakes are. I'm a little concerned, to be quite honest. Like I'm obviously that's tongue in cheek. They are well aware of the stakes, but I'm like, I need to see a little bit more aggression here from Czechia. Like, let's get gung ho. You are down 2-0 in the 75th minute of a match where you probably need to win by at least 2 goals to have a chance to advance. Like, you need 4 goals, essentially. Like, let's get going, all right? And, like, I don't know why you're being cautious here.

0: send the ball forward. Let's try to get this thing into the net. And we'll see how it goes. Because also, we're in the box here. Can we get, just please, do not mess this up somehow. Can we, that was actually a pretty good ball there. Now we're going to just be sitting here sweating and watching the match. That's welcome to the rest of VSiN Primetime here on this Wednesday night. Welcome to the rest of this. This is the rest of the program, guys. While we have some time and some downtime in the action currently, I do want to remind folks that there's $30 million in guaranteed prizes here with the Circa Football Contest. Cash in this football season in Las Vegas with three, count them, three Circa Sports Contest entries starting at $1,000, all with no rake. 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And Circa Grandissimo, for the high rollers, the big ballers, $100,000 entry. 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Czechia did not do anything with that corner, nor did they do anything with that. So Mexican has the ball on the other side. Looks like, Memo Ochoa, the legendary goalie for Mexico, will be subbing. You rarely see the goalie substitution in soccer, unless there's an injury. But I believe Memo Ochoa will get a cap, is what they call appearances in international soccer. He will get a cap here for this game, as he is, like we say, legendary. Like he truly is one of the legendary players of this past generation for Mexico, one of the rivals for Team USA that we had seen over the last decade or so. He will be entering this match to come in. And I hear the crowd here at Circa, like when they show him on the screen, you get an audible like cheers from the crowd here at Circa whenever they show Memo Ochoa, the goalie, the famed goalie for El Tri, that being Team Mexico. So Mexico, 2-0, they're up on Czechia. They're there for the vibes. They already won the group. This obviously would be a great result for them if they could win this match as well. I'm sure they would be very, very happy out there in Mexico City as Memo Ochoa now is going out there onto the pitch. That does concern me a little bit because I feel like now Mexico, from our live bet standpoint here, Will, because I know you bet over 2.5 for live, and I bet pre-flop. My concern is that like now they're actually going to take this seriously because they don't want to have Memo Ochoa give up a goal in this World Cup match. I feel like Mexico defensively is going to be like dialed in now, as opposed to just saying, whatever happens is whatever. Like now they're going to be focused. Maybe they can get him on the counter, but I feel like it's more likely Mexico scores the third goal than it is Czechia scoring a first goal in this match. I think that's kind of where we're at now.
1: And to switch gears here quickly, baseball. One thing that's kind of flown under the radar, the Phillies win with a late two-run home run last night, down to their last strike a bunch of times. The Braves losing again. You look at the standings. The Phillies only 5 games out, Femi, and this will be 4.5. So a lot of people, the Braves got like minus 800, minus 900. A lot of people figure, you know what, Braves are going to run and hide. Braves are done in that division, or Braves are going to win that division. We have a lot of baseball to be played. This is going to be a 4.5 game lead, so don't cash those Atlanta Braves division tickets quite yet. Braves struggling, Phillies playing well. We might have a race here in the NL East as we mix in a little baseball. Brewers almost blew a 6-2 lead. The Reds got it to 6-5 with bases loaded in the ninth with one out, but hit into a double play. So a lot of irons in the fire here as we're keeping an eye on the soccer and the baseball here on a Wednesday night.
0: Do you have the price there on that NL East?
1: They usually take it down during the games. I know on Monday it was plus 350 or so, plus 400 on Sunday. And I said, you know what, that's probably a good price. I should bet it. Got sidetracked, didn't. Kind of regret it. It feels like Philly is going to hunt them down and at least make this a down-to-the-wire kind of race.
0: Yeah, what was the price when they fired Thompson? I mean, were you getting like 15? I mean, it was so early in the season. I don't know if you get that much, but like still, it felt like a million games back. And all of a sudden, here we go. Six games back. We even made it to the All-Star break. I mean, didn't the Tigers walk down the Guardians or vice versa? The Guardians walked down the Tigers a couple years ago or whatever. So it's possible. Anything is possible.
1: Sure.
0: Hopefully another goal is possible in Czechia and Mexico. We wrap up VSiN Primetime on the other side.
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0: Well, it's the final segment of VSiN Primetime and what has been a fun-filled 4 hours here on VSiN, the Sports Betting Network. Femi Bebfe, Will Hill, hanging with you guys. As right now, we are in the 85th minute for both matches in Group A at the World Cup. Czechia, Mexico, 2-0 to Mexico, and then it is 1-0 South Africa against South Korea, as I believe there's some kind of injury here. One of the, that looks like that might be a non-contact injury for one of the Czechia guys. Hopefully, it looks like they're asking for the cart. Hopefully, that's not like an Achilles or some sort of terrible hamstring injury, but it's not great when they ask for the cart to come out. So that will delay the play in Czechia and Mexico and Mexico City. But all eyeballs right now, at least in terms of the drama, is with South Africa and South Korea, to where the third place rankings right now, South Korea should be good, you would think, because their goal differential is pretty solid. It's only like negative one, minus one. Like Scotland's a team that's really sweating right now. But they just kind of put themselves in a disadvantageous situation here as potentially being a third place team in this group. But South Africa is about 10-ish minutes away from kind of pulling one over on all of us. I don't think many people saw this team advancing and getting to the round of 32. And if they can just hold on and not concede a goal, they will do just that out of Group A as the second place team, which if you watched them play the World Cup opener against Mexico a couple of weeks ago, there's not a soul that would have been like, that team is going to be playing in the knockout stage. They look terrible in that match, and now they're about 10 minutes away from making it to the knockout stage.
1: Plus 350 for a draw. I mentioned it's like a game of chicken. The longer you wait, the better price you get, and you run the risk of a goal happens and your bet goes away. But if you're interested in the draw, plus 350, is this enough for you to pull the trigger? I mean, I guess you liked it a few minutes ago, plus 230. You're just running out of time, or that plus 350 isn't enough? Would you pull the trigger on this, or would you wait? How would you handle this?
0: So it's tough now because like based on the third place standings, South Korea is still technically going to advance. It's just that like I think it's a tougher road for them. Like I haven't done the bracket stuff on the fly here. I guess I can do this right now. I know NBC has a really cool interactive bracket here. So let's see if we do South Africa as your number two team out of Group A, and then we advance all the way to the final group stage. Let's go there. And we're doing this live on the air because that's how you got to get this stuff done sometimes. So South Korea would have to take on, or hold up. Oh, I think I messed that up totally. Got to go back to the group summary here real quick. Sorry. Excuse me.
1: Just like that, plus 425 on the draw. So, as I mentioned, the longer you wait, the better number you get.
0: Plus
1: 87th minute, plus 425 on the draw.
0: Wow. So, like, this, I'm trying to see, like, who does this really impact negatively in terms of making. So, Scotland now is at 42% over the Athletic. Looks like Australia and Paraguay are at 41 and 38%. Let's see here. Who else is kind of in trouble? Looks like Group G, their third place seems like an Iran would be in trouble as a third place team. So let's see what if we take out a. Well, I got to scroll down to the bottom here. So Senegal is probably good. Algeria could be in a little bit of trouble. So is Congo. We'll take out Croatia. Let's see. Let's maybe Croatia is not able to get past, and South Korea sort of steals their spot as that third place team. Actually, you know what? Let's leave Croatia. Let's take out Scotland. Let's do that. That'll make for a better exercise. So now we'll find out what the South Korea path could potentially be in the round of 32. And that would have them. Did I not do this correctly? Oh, no, I did it correctly. That could actually set up to where South Korea plays Egypt, which maybe we end up getting. If the United States qualifies, like United States, like this is how the United States ends up maybe not playing Bosnia-Herzegovina, who we all thought they would play. Like that's kind of like so the Athletic also has Team USA round of 32 who they could face. So right now the Bosnia-Herzegovina is still at like 99% greater than 99% chance, but there is a path, and it's not like a super crazy one where things actually go haywire and all of a sudden South Korea like messes up the entire third place standing, because South Korea was not expected to be a third place team. They were expected to be a second place team. But if this result holds, they're now a third place team, which now shakes up the third place standings and the pecking order there. So I guess TBD on like how this will ultimately impact everyone, because we have to see all these matches here. But it could get wonky. But I say all that to say, I don't think I would pull the trigger just because South Korea technically doesn't need this match. Now that like we talk about it out loud, like they're still good from the third place rankings here. It's just that it kind of puts them a little up against the eight ball here. Now being compared to the other third place teams as opposed to just taking care of business themselves.
1: Yeah, and the other game, 90th minute, 2-0 Mexico leads. The Czech Republic about plus two, I don't know, there's a lot of zeros there, plus 2,000, plus 2 million, who knows, a lot of zeros, draws 45 to 1, and then updating the other one, South Africa now minus 1,100 to win. On DraftKings, you can't even bet South Korea to win, but you can bet the draw at 6-1 as we've entered the 90th minute of play there.
0: So there'll be 6 minutes of stoppage time. So 6 minutes to get a goal. And you said the price was 6-1?
1: Yes, plus 650 now.
0: So for every minute that they have to try to get a goal, you right. get a dollar on the price there. But I mean, I feel like they're going to try to get this there, but like it's not like a let's send home everyone there, because like they are in danger. Like let's say they allowed a second goal, like that's when things kind of like it's like okay, now we're flirting with disaster here from a goal differential standpoint. So at this point, I think like they're good with sort of just keeping the ball. Like they would love to score. But like keeping the ball and not conceding another goal first and foremost feels like the strategy here for South Korea. So it's been fun drama though. Like this South Africa story, and that's like the big headliner from these two matches, that like South Africa, who I think a lot of folks thought that South Korea would at least get a draw or even win the game, they are now 5 minutes away from losing the game, which means South Africa will be advancing to the round of 32, which I can safely say nobody had that one on their bingo card.
1: I mentioned at the top of the show how, you know, if you're just betting the underdog on the three-way line, on the money line, you're getting destroyed because there's yeah. just not been a lot of outright upsets. It feels like either the favorite wins or if the underdog, you know, shows you a good effort and plays well, you get a draw. It hasn't been a lot of outright upsets where if you're just blindly betting the underdog on that three-way line, you're getting destroyed. This is a rare one, though, where maybe that starts to even out a little bit. But still, there haven't been a lot of results there where you get the underdog to win outright.
0: I'm going to take a look to see, like, what was the price? Because it was a pretty big price for South Africa to win this one outright. Like one of the like DraftKings. Or like, so it looks
1: four
0: like
1: or 5-1, something
0: yeah,
1: like
0: about,
1: that?
0: Yeah, about 5-1 is what it looks like. 5-1 on the money line. It was South Africa. Tip the cap, man. Yeah, got to give them their credit. Like that is a big boy result. If they can, oh, that was close.
1: That was very close.
0: That was very close. South Korea almost with a heartbreaking equalizer, which would have knocked South Africa right back out of this World Cup. This is hold on to your you know what. If you are South Africa over these next 3 minutes, if you can get another goal, then like, hey, maybe it's hold on to you know what if you're South Korea over the next few days with these other round of or other group stage matches here. But man, like we don't have the audio. We're in studio. We're doing the show. We can just see the video. But like you can almost like feel the tension in the stadium,
1: right?
0: With some of these games. Oh, Mexico, please get us home. Please, come on, get a goal. Thank you, L3. Let's go. 3-0 Mexico.
1: There we go. Great call.
0: Will cashes the live over. I cash my pre-flop bet over 2.5. We said it, though, earlier. I was like, based on Memo Ochoa now being in the match, I feel like it's more likely Mexico scores a third as opposed to Czechia scoring another goal. Mexico gets the third. Memo Ochoa out there celebrating. The fans behind us here at Circa are celebrating. Everyone's hugging. All love around. Mexico, they get the 9 points, and they are advancing to the round of 32. They were already advancing to the round of 32. Now they just put a little bit of cherry on top of a delicious sundae. Any final thoughts here, Will, before we wrap this thing up?
1: No, I think it's time for a hydration break for me, so it's been a fun show. Glad we were able to cash.
0: We cash a live bet. The Brazil-Scotland total, we don't have to bring that one up. That didn't go well for yours truly here, but we did get one of them home. Thank you to Mexico, who in a game that meant absolutely nothing to them standing-wise, they carry the weight of going over 2.5 goals. My goodness. Whew. Welcome to betting, folks. This World Cup just keeps getting better and better. I cannot wait for more of it. We will be back with you guys a little bit later on tomorrow morning. Dave Ross, Jensen Lewis. For VSiN by the books. For now, that's Will Hill. For our producer, Corey York, and the entire crew behind the glass, I'm Femi Abebefe saying good luck with the bets. We'll see you tomorrow.
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14: 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Here's Matt Brown, Wes Reynolds, and Kelly Bidlin.
0: 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I am Matt Brown. That is Wes Reynolds. No Kelly Bidlin this week as he gallivants across this country of ours. I think he's heading to Florida. Might go down to the Keys. Who knows? Maybe he goes island hopping, Wes. Don't know exactly where Kelly Bidlin is here. The week after we get out of the U.S. Open, and let me tell you, the way that that thing ended up, you and I feel like we should be on an island somewhere. Maybe you and I should maybe be taking the week off with all of that. Of course, Wes, if you guys know, it was on Sam Burns pre-tournament. The fine folks at MGM gave me the whole 25% odds boost token thing heading into Sunday, and I was like, okay, Scotty's too short. I'm not using it on the favorite. Let me just
2: throw it on the guy I like to root for. So I had a burn sweat as well. Didn't end up getting home with all of that. And stick around with us here. We will get to the Travelers final 3 seconds of the show here. But big, big news coming out of the PGA Tour as well today. But Wes, let's look back here on the U.S. Open. Wyndham Clark hangs on for dear life and gets it done over there. And listen, there's something to be said. The tournament was extremely difficult. It was a hard setup. It played difficult on everybody out there. So I'm taking nothing away from Wyndham Clark, but boy, Sam Burns tried to go out there and win it on a Sunday. Wyndham Clark holding on, holding on, holding on, and finally makes that massive, massive putt from right off the green that gets him the one-stroke win in this thing. I think it was on 16, and he gets himself a second U.S. Open.
3: Yeah, and at my expense, both of those U.S. Opens, when I had Rory at the Los Angeles Country Club and he couldn't make a putt and he finished as runner-up, also had Fowler in the mix there too, and then this time with Sam Burns. And like you said, Matt, credit to Wyndham Clark. He goes gate to wire. First one to do that since Martin Keimer did it in 2014 at Pinehurst number 2 at the U.S. Open. So, you know, he held up, and I have to give him credit, and he is the deserved champion, even though we had a chance with Sam Burns. Maybe if that gets to a playoff, Sam Burns is going to win it. But Wyndham, you know, kind of leaked a little oil early where I think he birdied bogeyed like three of his first 7, but he never lost the lead. And when you have a 6-shot lead, that gives you a buffer. But Wyndham held up against the pressure, obviously playing with Scottie Scheffler. Now, it's a different pressure when you have a 6-stroke lead and Scottie's only at 1 under par. But still, that's almost going heads up with number 1 in the world. Plus the crowd was giving him grief. And I don't think it was necessarily personal against Wyndham Clark. I think it was more kind of a, maybe he's a victim of circumstance, because people don't want to see a runaway at the U.S. Open where it's not competitive and it's not close and there's no drama and there's no intrigue. But he didn't really let it get to him. I think what got to me was watching him, though, and his caddy, who now they've won twice together after he made the change earlier this year, going, good process, good process. And I'm like, screw your process. I'm sick of this. I want Sam Burns to catch him. It wasn't anything personal with Wyndham, but look, he was 78th in the world heading into the Masters and then wins the CJ Cup. Competitive in other events, and now 2-time U.S. Open champion, ranked 8th in the world. So he deserved it. He hung on, and there were some others lurking, but just never could make a run. Sam Burns was really the only one that made a run at him, but just fell 1 shot short.
2: Only 3 guys finish under par for the tournament. Of course, Wyndham Clark, of course, Sam Burns, and we talked about those two. And Tom Kemp finishes at 1 under for the tournament, and that was it. And so the course ended up holding up. And, you know, Wes, I think at the end of the day, I think the course was fair. It was definitely tough, but it was not unplayable. We saw multiple rounds of under par. It's just we didn't see very many of them in a row from the same players. I mean, Mark Hallow went 5 under one day. Neiman went low one day. You see Ludvig finish out, you know, on a Sunday, which again, just light money on fire. People keep betting Ludvig Åberg because like you just can't play 4 rounds in a row. But, you know, we saw low rounds. It just was hard to do it 4 times in a row. So I think at the end of the day, I think it's a tip of the cap to the USGA. I like the way that they set up this course. I like the way that they kept the course difficult, but manageable and playable. And you didn't really hear guys complaining about it. You know, I mean, like in years past, the first thing we hear is these players were very upset with the conditions and how things played out. And I think everybody thought that this was a very stern test, like a U.S. Open should be, but also a fair one.
3: Their hand was kind of forced with the wind conditions because, you know, there were some people frustrated that the greens were so slow. At one point, they were like 10 on the stimp meter. Like, this is like Open Championship, like Lynx type greens there in the summer over there in England or Scotland. But they had to slow them down because of the wind. The thing, I guess, that surprised me, because I think that we knew what the setup was going to be, and I think it lived up to that, is how soft the greens were. Because usually at a U.S. Open, I don't care where you are in the country, the greens are going to be firm. Like they are going to be absolutely firm. And they were pretty soft and receptive for the first couple days. But they obviously slowed them down to almost a snail's pace until the weekend. But I thought it played tough. It ended up where we had just three players under par and, you know, shooting 70 like Keith Mitchell did for all 4 days. I guess the first guy ever to do that in a U.S. Open, despite where I think he shot like 41 on the front nine, one of the rounds. You were going to be even par. You were going to be on the first page of the leaderboard. And then that's what ended up happening here at Shinnecock. So now I believe that is what, six players total at the last five U.S. Opens at Shinnecock that finish under par.
2: Yeah. A 41-29 round out of Keith Mitchell on one of those to shoot even par. And he was even, Scotty Scheffler even, JT Poston even. And then everybody else that played this tournament was over par when it was all said and done. And so, you know, I looked at this, Wes, and thought heading into the weekend, maybe I was going to have, you know, a sweat. Xander Schauffele, Colin Morikawa had played their way into contention. And then the course just got the better of them like it did the vast majority of the people in this tournament. And that includes the people that didn't get to play the weekend. Some very, very big names that did not play the weekend. Bryson DeChambeau being one of those. Patrick Reed, who was super popular. Victor Hovland, Ricky Fowler. You can keep going down the list.
3: John here. Rahm.
2: Patrick Cantlay, John Rahm, Cam Smith. Like all of these guys that were getting a ton of love did not play the weekend. J.J. Spahn, Sepp Straka, Minwoo Lee, Adam Scott. I mean, the list goes on and on of these huge name players that did not play very well.
3: But Xander did finish top 20.
2: But Xander gets it done.
3: We got that right for sure.
2: Yeah, Xander gets it done yet again, just claws his way and scratches and gets it done to keep that streak alive with all of that. And, you know, Wes, I think this will, as we head into the Open Championship, there will be a discussion, right, about these LIV guys and these fringe guys and these other guys that we don't see on a week-to-week basis. They don't play the same level of competition. The courses are not the same and all of that. And that's not to say we didn't see some people have success. Tyrrell Hatton played very well here. I mentioned that Neiman had one of the lower rounds. He didn't put it all together for four rounds, but he did have one of the lower rounds out there. And so we didn't see everybody struggle out there, but we did see a vast majority of these guys that, you know, are not playing week in, week out against the best players in the world, struggle here at a very tough test over there at the U.S. Open.
3: Yeah, you don't have to play every single week, but I just think that this schedule has done them no favors, you know, in terms of what your lead up is to this, even though Valderrama was maybe a little bit better prep for the U.S. Open than certainly these birdie fests around the world before they played the Masters. But still, you know, you're not playing a lot stateside. It's been more of an international tour, and I don't think that that's serving these guys well necessarily in terms of their hopes for major championships.
2: So, guys, we said there was a major press conference here, gave us some extra content here on a Tuesday as we record this, as the PGA Tour takes to the microphone and says 2028 is going to look a whole lot different than it does this year and in 2027, as it's going to be kind of a two-series format with the PGA Tour moving forward, the Championship Series and Challenger Series. And Wesley's going to be kind of like bringing a little bit element of European soccer into this. There's going to be promotion and relegation into the two different series with this. And basically Tiger Woods kind of kicked things off here, you know, as part of the player advisory committee that the tour has, you know, really listened to as to how to make some changes with the game. And, you know, I think they did what they had to compete with LIV. But now that LIV is going away, I think they didn't have that. You know, moving towards a different format, guys, what this is going to do is no more of these no cut events. It's going to be 120 player fields as opposed to these like 72. There's going to be cuts in all of these. There's going to be more tournaments with bigger prize pools attached. And so, yeah, you might not get everybody every single week, Wes, but you will get more players kind of dipping in and dipping out. And so we won't have these tournaments where you and I and Kelly come on here and go, well, nobody's playing this tournament, you know, and like whatever. So like there'll be more incentive for some of these guys to play some of these tournaments they haven't in years past. And, you know, listen, hats off for the tour for not sitting on, you know, the fact that LIV's going away and just going, oh, okay, well, we got rid of those guys. Good on us. No, they went in, and from what I'm seeing, again, guys, this just came through this morning, so I haven't had a chance to fully digest all of this, but it does seem like it's good changes in my opinion.
3: There are some I like, some I don't like. You know, they're going to more major markets, obviously New York and Boston and San Francisco. So you should. You're the PGA Tour. You should be in the biggest markets. I like the match play format in these playoff events. I do really like that. I think match play is something that they don't use nearly enough. I don't know if I like creating a separate challenger series necessarily, because you have the Korn Ferry Tour and that's like the promotion, right? And the mini tours below that. So, you know, maybe some was an overreaction. Some of them I think are good. Like, I think it's good to do away with these no cut events and to make it easier for some kind of the middle class on the tour to at least play in some of these big events.
2: The top 90 players on the championship series points list will be retained each season and they get to move on. And then that from that point will become the relegation and promotion series and all of this to get these guys into the 120 player fields. And, you know, at the end of the day, like you said, Wes, I there needs to be some sort of drama to the championship at the end. And so I think adding match play was kind of just the natural way to go about it. Playing a 30 person tournament doesn't prove anything.
3: Right.
2: You know, I mean, like playing a 30 person tournament didn't do it. And so we'll have a regular season champion, they said, and that person will be crowned. And then there will be kind of a postseason champion that'll be played out in a different format. So good on the tour, good on everything. Guys, don't go anywhere. Everything Travelers when we come back.
4: This is a Bloomberg Business of Sports report. Wimbledon debenture prices have more than tripled in 2 years, with the current price for VIP seats costing over $500,000. Demand for debentures has been driven by growing rivalry between tennis players and the expectation that high-level sporting events will become a form of luxury entertainment. New York State is forming an exploratory committee to consider whether Lake Placid and New York City should bid to co-host a future Winter Olympics. The exploratory committee will take about a year to complete its work. It does not mean New York is officially involved in a bid process. Arctos Partners has partnered with RVX Ventures and Magellan Development Group to build mixed-use entertainment districts adjacent to sports stadiums. The group's first project is a joint venture adjacent to the University of Tennessee's Neyland Stadium, which includes a hotel, apartments, and entertainment space. With the Bloomberg Business of Sports report, I'm Michael Barr.
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12: Congrats to the Las Vegas Aviators as they've won the first half Pacific Coast League title. And with that, they've clinched a spot in the playoffs. So enjoy the second half of the Aviator season. But know that starting on September 22nd at the Las Vegas ballpark, the Aviators will be hosting the League Championship Series.
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2: 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Matt Brown, Wes Reynolds. As we head now out of the U.S. Open, three down, one to go as far as the majors go. Our next one will be talking about the Open Championship here in a few weeks. But, Wes, we are going to stop at the Travelers, the last of the elevated events. And the as we know now, the one of the last there will ever be, as the elevated events will be in 2027 and go away there in 2028. And with this tournament, we have at least a decent field here. Rory has kind of gone to taking some of these events off. He's not going to play here in this one. But as we look at the field, a pretty good choice, a pretty good rundown here for us to try and decipher who we're going to go with. If we look at the odds boards, guys, as you would imagine, Scottie Scheffler is in the tournament, so he is going to be your favorite in this. Without some of the players playing, he is plus 450 at the highest out there in the market right now. As low as 425 is what I'm kind of seeing right now. Xander, Tommy Fleetwood, Ludwig are all kind of shuffled up there from an odds perspective in kind of the next three. Then Sam Burns, Cam Young, Matt Fitzpatrick, Siwoo Kim, Patrick Cantlay, Justin Thomas, Russell Henley, Wyndham Clark are all kind of going to be in that 30 range. And Colin Morikawa, I guess you could throw in there as well. And then everybody else kind of 40 or longer. Wes, Scotty gets graded on a curve. And this is kind of the problem here. You look at these odds and people go, dude, it's 450 for a guy that hadn't won since the first tournament of the season. And it's unfortunate for Scottie Scheffler that now we don't judge his performance on his greatness, which, oh, by the way, he was even par this week. He was right up there in the top five yet again this week in this tournament. And if he doesn't win, then it almost seems like it's a failure.
3: Yeah, exactly. And when you look at recent history here at the Travelers, he won here 2 years ago, 22 under par, 4-1 was his price. By the way, he beat his buddy Tom Kim. I was the recipient of a defeat there, having Tom Kim in that playoff. Remember when the somebody ran the green and, you know, yeah, they had like a little deal at the end. But Scottie Scheffler beat Kim in the playoff. So he was 4-1. So that doesn't seem like there's much of an adjustment, as he gets a lot of respect here and he's won pretty much everywhere. But he's been pretty darn good on Pete Dye courses, which this is at TPC River Islands. We'll get to that breakdown of the course momentarily. But pretty much everybody here, it's always an interesting week, I think, Matt, because it's the week after a major, even though the travel is very light to go from Long Island to basically Hartford, Connecticut, and it's not that far. But only one buffer event this next week at the John Deere before most of these guys go overseas right away and either practice or play the Scottish Open and then the Open Championship at Royal Birkdale. So you don't have, you know, the John Deere and Detroit, and you don't have like three or four events in between now. You just have these couple. So this is a big event that it's like, you know what, it's $20 million signature event purse. You got to take it seriously. So pretty much everybody here that's eligible to be here except for Rory.
2: So, you know, again, we'll say it again with Scotty. He's the rightful favorite. If you go in, I understand the wins. The outright wins are not there. First, T3, T4, T12, T24, T22, outright second, outright second, outright second, T14, outright third, T12, T4. That is his season. Any other golfer on the planet would kill for that season. It's just with Scottie Scheffler, we graded on a curve. He has to win in order to be successful. And Wes, I will say this, and I truly do believe this. I do not care about Wyndham Clark's six-stroke lead or something. If the putter had not failed him in round number three, Scottie probably wins the tournament. He gained over three strokes on approach. He just kept missing five footers. He kept missing five and six footers that would have probably most likely had him at the low round of the tournament because of how many makeable birdie putts he had that he just didn't make any of them. And he probably wins this, and we don't have this conversation anymore, but here we are, a horrific T4 finish for Scottie Scheffler, you know, in another major with all of this. And then from there on, I do think the odds board is interesting because we do get some question marks just about everybody, you know, underneath that, right? I mean, sure, Xander's playing better, but not flawless. Tommy Fleetwood just now kind of starting to turn it on after a lull. We talked about Ludwig, how it's tough for him to put four rounds together in a tournament. Sam Burns, after that grind and coming up short, how is he going to bounce back a week later? You know, Cam Young has not been the same over the last month. Like, there's something going on, I think, with Cam Young as well. So kind of like I said, it's they're the next on the odds board for a reason, but there's kind of warts along the way on just about everybody else that's left.
3: And there's the question of how you treat the guys that missed the cut. Mm-hmm. Because somebody is like, oh, they missed the cut last week, so they're going to stink this week. I think it's been like four of the last 10, though, that have won here at the Travelers, missed the cut prior at the U.S. Open. Keegan Bradley, of course, a couple of years ago. And then Keegan went ahead and won it last year in that duel with Tommy Fleetwood and Russell Henley. So, you know, some guys, the grind might get them down, if they were, especially if they were close, but you don't want to ignore guys that like finish down the board or miss the cut because this is a totally different setup. It's a setup that a lot of these guys play every single year, and it's an interesting course because it's a very short one. But not necessarily an easy one. It has its little nooks and crannies.
2: Well, let's get right into it. TPC River Highlands over there in Connecticut.
3: Yeah, TPC River Highlands, as you mentioned, Cromwell, just about 12 miles away from Hartford, 68-48 from the tips here, par 70 on this course. Pete Dye pretty much designed it, not the original designer of this, but he was the guy that essentially remodeled it in 84, and then any of the renovations have been from like his proteges. It is gettable. Jim Furyk, remember, shot 58 here at the 2016 Travelers, lowest round still in PGA Tour history. Tight fairways here, relatively speaking, 30 yards average fairway width, unlike the huge ones that we saw at Shinnecock last week. Short tree line, wind is the main defense here. It's probably going to be mid-teens, might even be with the weather being benign, especially the wind, 20-some under we've seen in two of the last 3 years. Five water holes, 69 bunkers. They did remove some of them because they wanted to create more short pitch and wedge shots into the green. Bent poa fairways and rough. Is some thick rough here, though. There is some thick stuff. 4 inches. Green, some of the smallest on tour, 5,000 square feet average, 12 feet. Bent poa, but predominantly bent. And we did see some bumpy poa last week at Shinnecock. Not as much, I think, here. These greens run a little bit more smooth. And if you look at recent history, you've seen shorter hitters and you've seen bombers win here. Like, you've seen the DJs and the Bubba Watsons win here. But you've also seen the Jordan Spieths and the Russell Knoxes and guys that really aren't particularly long hitters off the tee. So it's going to be interesting how we match up or maybe differ in terms of how we valued off the tee. But still, ball striking, hit greens. That's what you want to do here at the Travelers, and then maybe have a spike putting week. Very interesting holes here, especially. I love the 15th, which is that 296 par 4. Because you're tempted to go for that three-tiered green with the water surrounding it. So there's going to be, you know, that's what they want, these exciting finishes where you have guys that might make an eagle there or guys that might make a double bogey. So like I mentioned, Pete Dye design, risk-reward golf, hit towards the trouble, and usually you have a better angle to the green. Be a little bit more conservative, and it gives you a tougher second shot.
2: Yeah, it's kind of like we always say, you know, length is never a bad thing, but with a course like this, this does bring every sort of skill set into play, which is interesting, which is a fun handicap, an interesting handicap, for me, because some of these where you can just go in and basically just scratch 30 guys off right off the bat is like, you know, sometimes a little bit of a boring handicap, but this one, I mean, almost everyone in the field, and I say almost, yeah, there are some guys that still, I would say, have no chance of winning. But the vast majority of the guys in this field, Wes, I truly believe, like you said, maybe you catch a little bit of a heater with the flat stick and you go about it with, you know, your routing of the course is working for you that day, because there's no right or wrong way to go about this with the way that the setup is. I think there's probably 50, 55 guys that are legitimately in play this week.
3: Yeah, no question. I think even as a signature event, you haven't seen all short guys win. You've seen Scotty and you've seen Xander 20-1, but Keegan Bradley twice, 45 and 90-1, Harris English 35-1. Back in the day when it was more of a traditional event, you'd have guys triple digits win here. So a pretty good field here. And I think everybody's got to feel like they have a chance, because it doesn't really favor one type of player or another.
2: What we look at here, what you'll see from a statistical standpoint, guys, is just, you know, the fairways are, even though we talk about like the off the tee stuff, the fairways are actually hit at a higher rate because these dudes are not hitting driver near, you know, as often. A lot of times we're going to see long irons off the tee here. I remember specifically last year, lots of guys taking irons off the tee, you know, on various holes and things like that. Just assuming that playing out of the short grass is going to be a little bit easier. We are going to get pretty deep rough, and you know, again, if you strike the ball as well as these guys do, on a shorter course. Like long courses, yeah, you need to be down there and they'll deal with the rough and whatever, because it's just, you got to be closer. But on these shorter courses, it's just way easier to fire at the pins.
3: It's not a resort course, but it's gettable.
2: Yeah.
3: It's absolutely gettable. I'd be shocked if maybe like 20 under doesn't win.
2: So it'd be super fun to see how they go about going after this. When we come back, we'll talk about the stats that mattered to us that we decided to throw into the model this week, and how did the model spit everything out. Matt and Wes here on Long Shot.
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2: 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And now it's as good a time as any to say that Wes is full write-up, and everything that we do over at VEASAN.com. Go in there right now, running a special now until the end of the Super Bowl, $175. So that includes the recently released football betting guide as well, the NFL betting guide, trying to get that out and be the first to market with all of that. So you maybe get to some of these things before the odds start to move, because Wes, you know, listen, it's still June. And so even the sharpest of sharp guys might not have really dug into everything yet. So, you know, you might find a number that once people start paying attention to won't be there here in the next 3 or 4 weeks. And so we're trying to like at least highlight some of those things. If you're not in that business of putting in these super early bets, totally cool. I understand, but at least want to give you the option on some of that. And so that is out now over at VEASAN.com.
3: Yeah, I think we were first out actually, because I typically, you know, this time of year, we go get the different publications, whether it's NFL or whether it's college. And I didn't see any.

0: I think from that, even if you're not a big soccer guy, I know we're not huge soccer guys, but it's like, it was nice to have something different.
1: Absolutely.
0: So that helped you pass the time at least.
1: Yeah. And it's on during the day. Like, man, just day sports. I love that. Just, I know, man.
0: And I love the late night match. That's usually not the power nations, but it's like, those have been the most entertaining. So
1: why Major League Baseball does not have at least one day game every day beyond me.
0: And why they black out the team that's going to be moving here in a year or two.
1: Unbelievable to me that every day, just one. I'm not asking you to totally mess up the schedule, but just one game, have it on during the day. I know. Every single day.
0: Don't get me started on Rob Manfred. Back to
1: going. Seriously. TPC River Highlands, we just talked about the course itself. And so what stats did you go in and start throwing into the model, Wes?
0: I did go approach here. I think you kind of have to with these 5,000 square foot greens. So, you know, relatively could be difficult to hit. So you got to be a little bit more pinpoint, I think. So I think approach is a good way to start. In terms of the driving, that is where I think maybe some people are going to differ. Mm-hmm. Some are going to value distance. Some are going to value accuracy. I think if you value accuracy more, maybe if you don't go the pure accuracy rankings, you might go like good drives gained or something like that. If you value distance a little bit more and don't go a pure distance, you may go strokes gained off the tee. Well, what I did was kind of split the difference. I went total drive. Driving, which is driving distance rank plus driving accuracy. And you mentioned it in the last segment, Matt. There are going to be guys that are taking long irons or fairway woods or hybrids off the tee. You do not have to take driver here very often on a 6,800 yard plus course. And also the fairways do kind of tighten a little bit. Like when you get the longer hitters that are hitting it close to like 320, 325 or something like that, that's where they narrow those fairways. So you got to be very careful. If you're going too long off the tee, I mean, it sounds ridiculous to say too long, but that's what it is because the fairway's narrow. So positional driving, I think, is very important. We've had this discussion as a recurring bit, I guess, here on Long Shots over the year, like the proximity buckets.
1: Yep.
0: Some weeks I use them, some weeks I don't. I use it a little bit this week in more of a wide range, 100 to 150 yards, because those are your wedge shots. So I did kind of look at that a little bit this week. Birdie or better, you're going to have to make birdies. If you want to use opportunities gain too, that would be another good one. Par four scoring average, because there's 12 par fours and they're pretty wide ranging too. So you can't really target like a certain yardage. You have that 296 that I said was drivable on that three-tiered green at 15, and then you have 481 here. So everything in between that wide range, so maybe just general par four scoring. I did strokes gain around the green. This is one of the tougher courses to gain around the green, and it's different from what they saw last week where you saw a lot of those short grasses. Now you have collection areas, but you also have some thicker stuff around the green. A little bit here. So it is going to kind of be a different ball game in that regard. And then scrambling, I think I read that it was like 52% over the last several years due to that thick bluegrass fescue rough that surrounds the green. So scrambling, I looked at, and there's obviously some crossover with that and around the green. Strokes gain putting, I went more of bent grass, even though it has some poa in it. It's predominantly bent grass because the poa isn't really that bumpy. So I did a little bit of that in terms of recent form, like last 24. And then I put it in for context. These are just like tiebreaker things. Strokes gain on Pete Dye's, you know, guys that have played well at Harbortown, guys that have played well at Sawgrass, PGA West at the stadium course there at the American Express. Guys that have historically played well on these designs. And then you can correlate a couple other ones too, like your shorter par 70s, like Colonial, like Wylie, like Pebble Beach, Sedgefield, where they play the Wyndham. So those are the ones I think you look at as kind of course correlations here for success at River Highlands.
1: Yeah. For the driving aspect of all of this, I did favor accuracy over distance. And the main reason for that for me is because there's a handful of guys that I just know anyway, from a modeling standpoint, if anybody's trying to kind of wonder why I did what I did in the model and you're trying to build it for the reason that I built it. So there's a handful of guys that I know can get away with maybe being a little errant off of the tee because I know how far they hit it and how strong they are and all stuff like that. And that's just like knowledge that I have, and I don't need the model to tell me that. Where I need the model is to kind of highlight the dudes that are a little bit more accurate than maybe I give them credit for and all of this. Cause like Wes, it's very easy for us to know who the guys who bomb it, right? Like we know who the long hitters are on.

0: tour, you don't get bragged about very much as how accurate you are, you know? And so like, it's less it's less top of mind, you know? And so like from a modeling standpoint for me, it's, I like to factor that in because then it does highlight guys that maybe don't come to the to top of mind for me very easily. So I did go accuracy. I didn't go straight just driving accuracy. Like you mentioned, I did the good drives, which guys, if the ball's 6 inches off the fairway or something and whatever, then and you can still get it to the green and everything's fine. Then that's a good drive as opposed to a missed fairway. And that's where the accuracy part all comes in. But so I do think that this course opens up to some of these guys, Wes, that you and I have bet on occasion over the course of the season with kind of the caveat where we always go, you know, now they're not the longest guy, but we always keep going, they're not the longest guy, but I think they can do some damage here at this one. And like I said, there are some of these longer guys that I do question their form right now as far as like actual ability to go win this thing. And so I did open it up a little bit more with that. Yeah, I did the approach stuff as we do all the time. But yeah, I went for pretty heavy on accurate dudes and scores. Like that's kind of how I went about it. Birdie or better gained. I did the opportunities gained on the field, which is 15 feet or in, putts that you're getting on greens and things. Like I think the way that golf is heading, that these tournaments outside of the ones where we know the course is going to be really, really, really difficult, it's just going to, these guys are just going to keep scoring, Wes. I mean, they're just better at golf. Like
1: it seems like this place is a dying breed a little bit, because this makes you, even though it's scoreable, obviously, what we expect it to be and what it usually is every year, there's a lot of course management at play here. Yeah, you just can't just rip it down there and then it's like, oh man, I drove it in a bad spot, even though I'm really long. So it brings course management and some strategy into play, which is kind of why I like this event.
0: Yeah.
1: And, you know, having some betting success at this
0: place. Like, I don't even know who it was, but it's like, I'm watching this past week on the US Open, a guy like chose to take 3 wood off the tee and it was like 179 mile an hour ball speed with a friggin' 3 wood. And I'm just I mean, what are we? The game is just different now than it was.
1: Are we getting to the point where we're going to have like 8,000 yard courses?
0: Yeah.
1: And, you know, like I think you can't make them long enough. You got to make them like narrow.
0: Yeah.
1: Like if you really want to, you know, rectify this, penalize guys for not hitting fairways.
0: And honestly, not even like trying to get this thing on a tangent. We only got a minute before break anyway. But, you know, we had heard all this stuff about this golf ball rollback. And then you get Cam Young, who is playing this like special edition Titleist ball that was like kind of catered to him. He's one of the longest guys on tour, has the longest drive on tour this season as it is anyway, Wes. And his ball that he uses would conform to the new, they're talking about with the ball rollback that they were talking about for like 4 years from now or something. So they're going, well, then what? You can't roll back the ball if the longest hitter on tour is playing a ball that would be conforming anyway. Like it doesn't matter, you know? And so, like I said, it's just, they just got to pinch the fairways a little, add a tree here and there. Like, this isn't that complicated. This isn't that complicated. We don't have to go rolling balls back and all kinds of craziness when it comes to that. So that's what we have in the models, guys. We'll let you know what it spit out, what bets ended up in our accounts when we come back here on the other side.
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3: 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Costs you nothing. Helps us. So why don't you do it? If you're watching us over on YouTube, same deal. Subscribe button. Cost nothing, absolutely free, helps us out. And if you're on a VSiN proper, hello, this is what we look like over there on YouTube TV. And if you're listening to us on the radio, we'll appreciate you guys spending the last hour with us as we look at this Travelers Championship. And Wes, we've thrown all of the things into the models here. It spit out some names, and we started to compare it to the odds boards and decided who wanted to throw into the account. What does your portfolio look like as of now? I want to leave the caveat, and I start to get people cursing at me over the weekend. I'm sure you do as well. We try to get this information out as early as possible while we're recording this on Tuesdays, but obviously we're talking 48 hours before the, you know, we're not quite 48, 40 hours before these things tee off. And so, you know, a better two might get at it. So, you know, it might get at it. It'll be over on VSiN.com. Even more reason to become a VSiN Pro subscriber. So Wes, what do you have in your account right now?
4: Yeah, and as a reminder, all the placements and any of that other stuff gets added for me on Wednesday because I just kind of focus early on the outrights. And, you know, thinking about going into this tournament, Matt, it kind of reminded me of last year where I probably, and Kelly Bidlin as well on this podcast, we probably lucked into Keegan Bradley last year when this Travelers. And last year I caught more of those breaks, and this year I didn't. Like last year, Sam Burns would have gotten home the way it would have happened. And like Clark would have done something and Burns would have been standing at the end, but wasn't to be. So move onwards. And speaking of the guy that probably should have won this event last year and did get the bad break, that's where I started with Tommy Fleetwood. I think the market high I saw him at was 1750 at DraftKings, but basically like 16-1, you call it. Robbie's got some unfinished business here. Remember, he had a 3-shot lead going in the final round. Mm-hmm. He ends up bogeying 18 and Bradley makes the walk-off birdie. It was between him and Russell Henley also was in that mix, was 3 back. They were in the final group, I believe, on Sunday. And Fleetwood, you kind of alluded to it earlier in the show, starting maybe to peak at this time because 4th, 11th, and 11th in the last three events. He should have probably finished top 10, gained strokes across the board, really, and was on that first page of the leaderboard pretty much most of the weekend. So got at least a rare placement market for me last week. But you have not only this event where he's got some unfinished business, week off, and then he goes to the Scottish, where he's always in contention at Renaissance, lost to Aaron Rye in the playoff there a few years ago. And then the Open Championship this year is in his hometown of Southport, England, where he used to sneak over the fence and watch the Open when it would come to Royal Birkdale. So, man, this seems like it's his time, right? Like, it feels like he's going to win one of these three, and he'll probably bet him in every single one and go over three. But so let's go ahead and start with Tommy Fleetwood there. For me, I don't love the number. But a positional driving, he's one of the first guys I think of. So Tommy Fleetwood, Justin Thomas, who was at 30-1 at Circa, closed that U.S. Open with an under par round Sunday, was ended up T17. He's a good profile here because he's got wins on shorter courses on tour, and including a couple Pete Dye designs, one at Harbour Town, the RBC Heritage, won the Players at Sawgrass. Here at the Travelers, he has made 10 appearances, and he's finished third in 2016, and 9th, 5th, and 9th over the last 3 years. So Justin Thomas, I think, certainly likes it here. And he's kind of been lurking, kind of, you know, maybe not right there, but has been playing more consistent golf, making more cuts, you know. So it feels like he's going to get a win at some point before the end of this regular season. And maybe Colin Morikawa at about the same price is going to get another one as well. Just became a father for the first time earlier this month. Looks like maybe he's starting to get over that back injury he has. It's certainly not hurting him like it was at the Masters, where he could barely bend over. But T17 at Shinnecock, he was on the first page of the leaderboard for most of the weekend. Yep. Lost strokes around the green. That probably, a couple of those chips on Sunday, probably cost him a top 10. But those were tighter lies. This week, chipping and pitching out of kind of that thick stuff, I think might be a little bit more to Morikawa's liking. And it's wedge play and accuracy, like you mentioned, Matt, and that's right in his wheelhouse, and that's what you need to win here. So Colin Morikawa makes the card. I debated between Patrick Cantlay and Russell Henley, and certainly Russell Henley, I think, is the better player right now, mm-hmm. and the world rankings indicated that, but I went with Cantlay, even though he missed the cut last week, but we've seen guys miss the cut and then win here the following week. Cantlay, by the way, has never finished outside the top 15 here in the last 8 years. He's been 15th or better, a couple top five, so somehow, some way, even when his game's not tip-top, he always seems to play well here. A pretty solid player on Pete Dye's over the years. So maybe he's the traveler's version of his best buddy, Xander Schauffele, this week when you're betting like those top 20 markets. And if you think Cantlay has pretty solid form here at River Highlands, I can top that with a guy that's more than double the price. Brian Harman, who, if you look, 8 top 10s in his last 11 appearances, including 5 straight the last 5 years. Now, Harman has not really contended. He's been a consistent cut maker, but that's one of those guys that are one of more the shorter drivers on tour. So if accuracy is valued here, he's one of the best in the business out there in accuracy because he's a smaller guy. He's not very long off the tee. He did make the cut last week at the U.S. Open, but look at the finishes that he's had on kind of the shorter courses where it's driver positioning that are either like that or Pete Dye designs T11 at the Players, T19 at Pebble, T22 at Colonial, T25 at Harbortown. So this is like a place. And Harman, by the way, has played here like every year. This was before even the signature event concept came to question. He was a regular here because he always plays well here, and I think he will again. And then one more longer shot. It's tough to hit these long shots in the signature events, as we realize. Ryan Gerard, 80-1. He has 4 runner-up finishes since last December, 3 on the PGA Tour and then the one at Mauritius in December. Missed the cut at the U.S. Open, but he's still on good form. Runner-up at the Memorial, lost that playoff to Poston. 10th at the Charles Schwab the week before. Another runner-up to Scotty, by the way, earlier this year. And even though he is a distant second, it was the American Express, played at PGA West on that Pete Dye design. He's just one of those guys that it's almost like, do you just keep betting him and keep betting him because you feel like a win is right there? And he's got these 4 runners up basically in the last 6 months. Ryan Gerard is now up to like 27th in the world. Guy's a really good player and a really good ball striker. And this could be one of those he gets ignored a little bit with all the big names at the top. And you're not going to be shocked to see him on that leaderboard on Sunday.
3: Yeah, it's an interesting turn again, like we said. I mean, Scotty's rifle favorite, so I'm not going to let, you know, whatever. It is what it is. And if we come back on here and he finally gets over the hump, it's not going to shock me.
4: Right.
3: He's still the best player in the world. He's still the best player
4: in
3: this field.
4: I've seen people in this space that I respect that are single bulleting him this week, and I can't argue.
3: So it is what it is. I'm going to go a little bit more scattershot and see if I can get a bigger number home. The shortest I put on the card. We share 2. Those are both the shortest that I have on. Morikawa, because I actually really like what I saw last week out of him. Justin Thomas is a little bit more of a gut thing where I did like what I saw out of him last week, but also, you know, there was an injury stuff at the beginning of the year. I wonder if it just took a little bit longer for him to kind of really get over that and get into the swing of things as much as maybe he was a little bit behind where I thought he was, but I think he's rounding into the player that I wanted to be. And again, at 30-1 in this field, I think that that's more than fair for him. My next guy from an odds perspective, I know he won already, and I know, you know, can lightning strike twice? Or Aaron Rye is like 5th, like averages out at 5th. Across all the models that I ran this week, I mean, I don't know how to, at 55-1 at DraftKings, like, I don't know what more I would want from a guy that is 6th overall average in the model at 55-1.
4: Seems like a perfect course for him.
3: Yeah. I mean, it's just, it's like, I get it. He's already won. And like, we always like to like, oh, these guys, he won. He can't win again. Well, the week before he won, he was 5th. He's like, good golfers can play good, you know? And so, Aaron Rye fits, I mean, everything that we talked about. I mean, this is basically just box after box after box. And at 55-1, I think that is just way too long on him. Don't laugh, guys. I'm playing Fitzpatrick, but I'm playing the other one. I'm playing Alex Fitzpatrick at 60-1. This guy can play golf, Wes. And if we really think approach is going to be super important this week, 2nd in this field over the last 30 rounds to Scottie Scheffler is Alex Fitzpatrick, you know? And I mean, like, this guy's no joke. Like, a really, really good golfer. And so it's 60
4: and
3: to 1.
4: He's motivated, too, because that first PGA Tour win, of course, was with brother Matt at the Zurich in New Orleans. This guy's going to win on the PGA Tour, you know, fairly regularly. He's won on the DP, but it's like he still wants to prove something, right? Where it's like, I could do it on my own. I didn't need big brother, you know, to get my tour card. So played very solidly last week, I thought.
3: Last two for me are just strictly model plays where way higher than the number attached to them. Chris Wrighton at 90 to 1. He was as high as second in one of the models that I ran. So obviously that's just red flag all over the place. And then Jackson Suber, another guy that I think is going to win on the tour. And he was as high as like 14th in my model, but you can find him out there at 225 to 1 to win this thing. And so, again, a super talented guy that I think the number just is not attached to him. All of our plays over at VSiN.com/picks. Become a VSiN Pro subscriber. For Wes, I'm Matt. Good luck on all your traveler's bets.
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3: 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Sirius XM Channel 158. You understand what I'm trying to say here. As we have a lot to get to here in this segment because we have the World Cup going on right now. We have Major League Baseball coming up. I mean, the Thursday slate at tomorrow's World Cup, Will, is, of course, headlined by the Stars and Stripes, the United States of America, in which we have discussed this throughout the program that, hey, you know what? Team USA, they got a chance to make a nice run. I don't know how far. I'm skeptical that they can make a run to win the whole thing, but they can make a nice run. Will you be dabbling in a little Team USA-Turkey A matchup coming up Thursday night?
14: How about Turkey, half a goal? You fade all the U.S. patriotism.
3: Wow.
14: You're selling high. You're playing a Turkey team that is going to be at least motivated just to show a better effort here. And U.S. not playing for much. Is that something you might be interested in, where you take a half a goal with Turkey here? I'm showing on the showing on the screen minus 195. I don't think that's right. I'm looking at DraftKings. You can get Turkey plus half a goal minus $1.15. Unless I'm looking at it wrong. I think that price is a little bit off. Turkey plus a half a goal would be where I'm interested, though.
3: Yeah, it seems a little expensive there at minus 195 or plus a half a goal. You could talk me into that. Could I talk you into this one going over? And you got to pay a little bit of a price on it, like minus 140. Shop around, you might be able to find some minus 135 out there. I just think that this is going to be a really entertaining match. Now, of course, in terms of the stakes, there are none for the United States. They already won the group last week, so they are the first-place team. We know when they're playing. They'll be playing Wednesday, July 1st, likely against Bosnia in the round of 32. However, you know, like there are stakes in terms of yellow cards. Like, you don't want a guy who has a yellow card to already get another yellow card. All of a sudden, they're suspended for that round of 32 match. Christian Pulisic, it sounds like he will be available for this match. I don't know how much he will play, given that he has been dealing with a calf injury since the first half of the opening match against Paraguay. So that'll be something to kind of keep an eye on in this match. But overall, I just think that this one is going to be a little bit more wide open because, one, United States is already through to the group. They've already won it. They clinched. Two, Turkey A is already eliminated. Like Turkey's done. They can't advance. And usually when teams can't advance, it's like, what is it, the Denzel Washington meme where he's like, I'm from around the way, I'm leaving here with something? Like, you kind of get that mentality with some of these teams. And Turkey has lost both of their matches so far. I could see them coming out aggressive, playing on the front foot to where we get more goals than what the betting market thinks. Now, you got to pay a little bit of a price. It's minus 135, minus 140. But knowing that our back line's rather shaky, knowing that Turkey has nothing to really play for in terms of advancing forward, I think you're going to see this be a little bit more open than your traditional group stage match. So I like the over at 2.5. The betting market seems to like it as well. But as long as it's not 3, I think it's a bet that's a winner and that we get more goals than we expect between the United States and Turkey to wrap up Group D. We also have some other fun matches, though, tomorrow that I like here. I'll rattle off some bets that have really stood out to me. One of them, this one might be contrarian, given that this team has already won their group and really doesn't have anything to play for. And also, they play next Monday, so not as much rest as like a United States, per se. But give me Germany on the money line in the three-way market against Ecuador. Ecuador, they have to win this game in order to advance. And they have to win it by margin, most likely, given that their goal differential is not great in comparison to other third-place teams.
15: I just don't trust Ecuador in this setup of like, hey, we need you to now play unconventionally, like opposite of how you usually play. Because Ecuador is usually a, we're going to play park the bus, low block, defend, keep a clean sheet, don't allow goals, and maybe we can sneak one by you and win 1-0. Like, that's Ecuador's kind of style of play. That's not how they can play in this game. They're going to have to play going for it. And if Ecuador has to go for it, a Germany team that, once again, has nothing to play for, they already won Group E, but is really talented, one of the best teams in the world, I could see Germany actually winning this match despite this match not meaning anything to their standing in this tournament. So Germany, money line on the three-way market, minus 110. I have not been a believer in Ecuador at all in this tournament. I know a lot of people like them as a dark horse. I was never there, and I'm out on this team in this particular match. So give me Germany at minus 110 on the money line here. Real quick, one last one that I do like here, Will, before I pass it over to you, we can talk a little bit of Major League Baseball. This game, I think, is going to be – the total is high, and I understand why it's high, but like, it's both of these teams are technically alive to advance, and that is between Curaçao and Ivory Coast. Curaçao needs to win, so that's why you see a total of three. But the Ivory Coast, they only need a draw, and they're into the round of 32. So I don't think the Ivory Coast is going to be out there guns a-blazing on this one. And I'm seeing one place, I mean, DraftKings right now has 3.5 with the total. You got to pay a pretty penny, minus 155. I would rather just bet under 3 at plus money than betting under 3.5 at minus 155, because you never truly know what these final group stage matches in terms of the mentality of these teams. But just because Curaçao needs to win doesn't mean they're going to completely open up and come out the gates humming, in my opinion. I feel like this is Curaçao saying, hey, like, we need to keep a clean sheet. We need to make sure that we keep Ivory Coast off the scoring. So to me, I like under 3 at plus money. If you want to go 3.5 and pay a little bit of extra price for it, by all means, knock yourself out. But I think Ivory Coast is just going to play this match just not to lose. That's how they're going to play it. And when teams play not to lose, they park the bus and they're content with a 0-0 draw. Usually you get games that are under. So under 3 plus 105 for me between Ivory Coast and Curaçao.
14: All right, I got a couple follow-up questions. If you think the game is going to go that way, mm-hmm. is there enough at plus 750 to take a shot on the draw?
15: I think there's enough for it. Like if you like the under, it feels like the draws, especially at the price of plus 750, because like it's pretty much factoring in Ivory Coast is much better than Curaçao, which we all understand. But they just don't they don't need to press the gas against Curaçao. A draw and they're in. Because, like, they're not going to win the group, so it's not like they have to, like, because, like, that's the big thing. Because Germany's already won the group, the best Ivory Coast can do is to finish second, and all they need to do is to draw to finish second. So, like, why would you be pressing the gas? Like, you know, like, we're not out here looking for point differential or goal differential or anything like that. So, yeah, I think at plus 750, the draw is very live if you like the under like I do, and that's probably a bet that, honestly, talking it out, I will probably also have a sprinkle on at plus 750.
14: All right, another one, a draw. I don't think I've seen this all tournament. Paraguay, Austria. The draw is the short shot. Paraguay is plus 180. Australia plus 310. Why is the draw the short shot? Why is the draw so low there?
15: I think it's just because, like, these teams are likely through, both of them, with a draw. So, like, it's almost like, okay, like, we're not going to really open up. Probably a little bit of kickball going on. Just kind of like, all right, you know, we'll knock the ball around the pitch. Nobody's going to really do anything aggressive. No one's going to make a run that could leave them exposed or anything like that. Because, whoever ends up finishing third, and I believe it would be Australia, I think that would end up being the third place finisher. Paraguay is a likely third place finisher. They're likely to get in as a third place team. So why go out there, potentially expose yourself, and all of a sudden now you've lost to where now we're talking about goal differential being a thing that could end up hurting you. So I think that's why you see the draw as such a short shot at plus 125, just because neither team needs to win, and they're already in.
14: Yeah, makes sense. That's what I figured. But plus 125, that's about, and look, I love me a good draw, but part of why I like the draw is that you're usually plus getting you know, plus 275, 3-1, a little higher. You get late in the game and it's tied, you can kind of figure out a way to get off that and make a profit, because you have taken some tough ones in this tournament as well. I think it was the Ghana game a week ago where they scored like the 94th, 95th minute when it was 0-0. Yep. Germany, Ivory Coast. Was it on Saturday where Germany scored in like the 96th minute and you just set yourself up if you take these draws to get off it and lock in some profit? But that plus 125 is pretty low.
15: Yeah, I think the market has that one right. So there's like nothing to, you know, it's like, hey, like, what do we think is going to happen? Probably a draw. What's the draw? Plus 125. Like, it's just kind of like, all right. Sometimes you don't have to bet everything. I know we all like to bet everything, but like, you don't have to bet every single game on the board. But you did talk me into that plus 750 on the Curacao Ivory Coast draw. That is something that I am interested in.
14: I think you're going to move the market by the time. You better get your bet in before you like it, because you're going to be moving that market.
15: it's like I should do that as well. It's like there are some situations where it's like, okay, if it's two teams that are, let's say, knocked out or whatever like that, then I'm like, all right, they're going to cut it loose. There's no point of drawing like that. Like we're Bosnia and Qatar, where it's like both these teams need to win. That's how you get a game that goes over. But when it's like both these teams need a draw, those tend to be more so unders. So yeah, like I would rather bet the under in that game, where the draw is at plus 125. I'm gonna take a look at Circa to see where the betting market sits currently with the Ivory Coast. Yeah, plus 755. That'll be a bet that is placed during the break. That is all we need. Anything that you have in Major League Baseball that you want to get out there?
14: I don't know if I'll be looking to fade the Mets team. The Mets with a rough Wednesday evening. I don't know if I've ever seen this before. Five errors. Each starting infielder committed an error. So the Mets might be a dead team walking here. So the Mets might be a team you look to fade going forward here. Just the rest of the year. Schlittler going for the Yankees. That price looks a little short, $1.50 or so. And then I would look under 8.5. I know I lost with it the previous night, but Mariners Pirates under 8.5. Chandler and Miller, pretty good pitching matchup there. But that would be the ones I'm looking at here in Major League Baseball.
15: And if you're looking for more sharp betting angles in baseball, check out the VSiN Daily Diamond. 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Former MLB pitcher Jensen Lewis and Dave Ross break it all down. 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
23: 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Back alongside Jensen Lewis, Dave Ross here with you. We are now done with the kids, boys to men, ABC, BBD. So these are going to be boys to men now here in the NBA as they go from college to the pros here, Jensen. No real surprises as we talked about off the top of the show. I expressed that I'm going to be very interested in A.J. DeBonza, what he can do in D.C. Now, look, you can understand why he's going to be the favorite to be the rookie of the year this year. Would you look to the shortest shots on the board? Or do you think there might be some more value down it before we really see how these guys are going to work out with their new teams?
24: Yeah, I don't know if there's a bet to be made right now. I would not be that person to jump in immediately. Again, we kind of surmised even after the Giannis Antetokounmpo trade that transpired, there is still work to be done, not only for the Miami Heat, but you know some of the other teams now that will pivot. We'll see what happens with Jaylen Brown. Does he remain a Boston Celtic? You know, how does that alter some of the dynamics here? And will we get some teams that ultimately will tank? And will guys be, you know, we went through it with Cooper Flagg. The Dallas Mavericks, had what they had. And you know, the Utah Jazz were tanking for a top pick. They get their guy, or at least a nice backup there. In Darren Peterson. I would look towards just kind of if we're looking winners and losers. Of course, Washington is a huge winner. They get the best player. And I think that would be one of those spots, too, where, as you said, a destination in D.C. that really, really loves their basketball. Will they get a little bump there from the fan base? I think the Grizzlies getting Boozer immediately helps their front court. The Bulls felt like they were just all in on Caleb Wilson. They get their guy. And then, you know, looking at them, at Dalen Swain, the winger from the University of Texas. So I think the Bulls actually end up making out really well with getting two top 15 selections. And I think two immediate impact guys there that are going to be really awesome in the backcourt for Tiago Splitter. Any teams you would look at and say, yeah, that's kind of a reach, you know, didn't kind of like where you went there. It just kind of felt like everyone just went down the big board, and that's how we saw it. It feels like exactly how the NBA front offices saw it as well in the first round.
23: I think past the usual suspects that we talked about at the top that went where we thought they would go, I think the two picks I was most intrigued by might be Kingston Fleming's, and maybe that's because Matt Youmans came on our airwaves and talked about what this guy can do and, you know, being one of the younger kids to come out here. And for Atlanta, that feels like a young team that was close. Remember, I mean, we look back now, it's kind of bizarre to say this, but if we look back now, maybe the team that pushed them the most, the Knicks, was the Hawks in the first round. Right. So, you know, 2-2. And so I wonder what Fleming's can do to that backcourt and how much better he might be able to make them. I don't know if they're truly as close as the objects in the rear view appear. But just by looking back at the postseason last year. I think you can make that case. And the other pick was Nate Amendt out of Tennessee here, and going now to, it's almost like he's going to play with Giannis, right? That's what it feels like now when you get drafted. And if you're Nate, you don't know that going in. And then 24 hours later, you're going to be playing with one of the best players in the world on a team that I think is going to have ridiculous. And we've already seen the odds move here to 6-1 here to win the Eastern Conference as the third betting choice. Ridiculous expectations. Now, that can be really good for a guy like Nate Amendt, but when you make a pick like that at 13 now, and we talked about it yesterday, Jensen, you got to nail that pick if you're going to make that move for Giannis, and the bench is going to be thin. Amendt is going to be one of those guys coming off the bench here for this team. He's going to have to play as a rookie if this thing's going to work out. I like him, and I watched him a lot down here in the SEC and certainly in Tennessee in my new hometown, but like, he's going to have to be a cog, and this isn't like a luxury pick anymore for the Miami Heat after making that big blockbuster deal and really eroding your bench and your draft picks in the future. That's the pick I'm going to be really looking forward, and also Kingston Fleming's. Let me redirect, Counselor, if I could, on the Rookie of the Year odds, because I'm a little bit surprised that DiBonza is not the favorite. We saw this last year, if we remember, when Cooper Flagg comes in. He was a massive. You got to lay a huge price point last year in Cooper Flagg to be Rookie of the Year. Now, he got it home, but remember with Con Knipple how that played out and how dicey, if you had that ticket this time last year in Cooper Flagg and you were laying all those big price points, it got sweaty. It got there. Maybe it shouldn't have. Here, everybody's plus money. You're not laying any numbers here. DiBonza, by the way, is tied with Darius Acuff Jr. at plus 450 as the third betting choice. Peterson's the second betting choice at 4-1, and there's Boozer in Memphis at plus 240. I guess my question, Counselor, is why isn't DiBonza the favorite to win the Rookie of the Year?
24: Yeah, good question. And obviously that backcourt there, knowing that you just gave Trae Young $212 million, will he get the necessary usage that you want out of watching a Rookie of the Year candidate, or at least a favorite? Usage will be interesting in Philadelphia. I think one of the big steals of the draft, LeBaron Fylan Jr. There at number 22, knowing that he, with kind of the influx of the bench play, he's not going to start right away, knowing that you have the likes of Tyrese Maxey, Joel Embiid there. That'll be the focal points of that scoring. But that could be a guy you look at that's a really explosive scorer, someone that could fill in very nicely in that second wave and rotation, but will not have to be counted on super early to, you know, be a big time scorer there. But I think at 22, that represented a pretty big steal for me. I would look at, if we're looking just early at some Rookie of the Year odds, Keaton Wagler. We watched him with Illinois and how ridiculously complete his game is. The shooting, the processing of what's in front of him. If you can get a little bit stronger defensively, that might be a guy that's in double-digit odds you might want to take a look at. Caleb Wilson would probably need a little refinement, but he's explosive. The two-way potential is great. I think you also, you know, kind of understand that outside of the big three and DiBonza and Peterson and Boozer, if you're looking to get numbers in pocket, Caleb Wilson might be a guy, and Keaton Wagler would be two guys that I could get invested in. I'm not going to do it, but if you're holding my feet to the fire, I think a little backcourt action would be where I would go, just outside of some of the shorter odds guys in DiBonza and Peterson and Boozer.
23: And we'll talk about this with Jonathan Von Tobel coming up in the next segment, too. If there's any real long shot that's worth playing, to your point here, Jensen, Braden Burries is a guy at 50-1 going to Milwaukee without Giannis now. And look, we'll figure out what they're going to do with Tyler Hero and some of these other guys that they just get. Are they going to be still in the move? Have we already passed that point? I'm not quite sure. But if he's going to get that volume that you're talking about, if he's going to have the ball in his hands every time coming up the court, where they really trust it in a complete rebuild in Milwaukee, if it looks better than what we think it's going to look like, and right now those expectations are super low, I wonder if there's a potential play there at 50-1. I don't think these are sexy picks, but they almost feel like, and I want to get your thoughts on Alex Caravan going to your Cleveland Cavaliers there, 29th overall, one of the oldest guys to come out of this draft here, and all that success and pedigree he had at UConn. And then Coa Pete, the very talented young player from Arizona that's going to be going out to Dallas to join forces with Cooper Flagg. And again, now you got a new coach there in Dustin May. So clearly, Dusty knows what he's doing, and that's the guy he must have wanted. I'm intrigued by those picks for very different reasons. What are the Mavericks going to look like now with a new head coach to go with Cooper Flagg and adding a guy like Pete and your Cavaliers with Caravan? Is he just a piece, Jensen? Because it almost feels like a luxury. I don't know how much Alex Caravan is going to be playing right away for Cleveland.
24: Well, remember, Evan Mobley was a talk of a lot of trade discussion, and so you're looking at potential opening of positions there, and we'll kind of see how it plays out. Kobe Altman has not been shy about looking at you know, trying to make things work there. And, oh, by the way, they keep talking about a guy named LeBron James coming back here. I hope to hell it doesn't happen. We do not need that circus back here again. One other thought for you on the Dallas Mavericks. And knowing that Dusty May has the experience that he does, again, Merez Johnson, getting him from Michigan, and then now with Coa Pete, you can see where that foundation is going to be laid here, not only for this year, but for years to come, just kind of that backcourt, frontcourt dynamic that you're getting. And to go along, think of that frontcourt, Coa Pete, Cooper Flagg for about the next 5-6 years. That, I think you can sign up for that in Big D, no question about it.
23: Yeah, kind of like what they did sneakily. And then, again, when you add a guy like May, who's obviously motivated to be there after leaving Michigan, that's going to be an interesting team out west. JVT, what'd he think of the NBA draft? Are there any wagers to be made after it? That's next right here at Visa by the Books.
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7: Why? Like, because I get to experience your listeners that I only get to see through you guys reading their tweets on the air. I get to actually live through it now.
6: Yeah.
7: Because these are not the same listeners that usually are up late with me on Cashing Out.
6: No, I'm sure not. Yeah, this is from Shrek McPhee. Sorsby stuff is insane. Oh, yeah, the Brendan Sorsby thing took another turn. We didn't talk about this yesterday. The NFL, rightfully so, he says, knows the only thing that can kill them is fixed games. They allow domestic violence, PED, DUI, and other perpetrators second chances all the time. Crazy. Yeah, for those who missed it, again, Brendan Sorsby, we talked about it ad nauseum. We even had Sia Najat, an attorney, and a practicing attorney, or attorney by trade, I should say, and talking about it. Sorsby, just Texas Tech, just a joke of how they handled it, trying to make any excuse they can or any rationalization they could to justify playing him against the NCAA's edict. And then Sorsby said, I'm taking my toys. I'm going to go in the NFL supplemental draft anyway, so screw this. And now the NFL is saying, because the NFL has it in writing, right, in the contract, they are not required to go through a supplemental draft every year. And so they decided, you know what?

0: tell you, Dustin, when this state gets legalized sports betting, this is going to be something. but they, you know, we don't have access to some of the bigger shops. Say what you will about DraftKings and FanDuel, but at least they have tons of options. We don't have them here. And then in prediction markets, I got shown there's a beautiful map that someone put out where the entire country, 49 states are green, and then there's this black hole of Nevada. I was like, that should be the state flag at this point. So there was so much we couldn't bet unless we muled it out or that kind of thing. And so never got around to doing that.
1: Yeah, it is interesting for this being theoretically the Wild Wild West, right? That's what it's thought of as, and having the bravado to post a number. It is weird for specific events where they're scared that they don't have an edge, that all of a sudden the numbers disappear when that edge disappears for them.
0: Listener Lance Schaefer, I tailed on the Sturts to go 16 play, another big winner from the numbers game show. All shout out once again to Luke Swain at Vegas Refund. He was the guy who gave that to us a couple days ago. And Chris Hartman, Gil, could the NBA not afford an adult sized couch for the draftees and their families to sit on last night? A little hard up for money in that National Basketball Association. Not sure if they could.
1: Yeah, it was fitting a lot of people into that room. They had to do like second row with the sisters and the brothers sitting behind them. Like, mom and dad get a chair, but if you're a sibling, you get the back row.
0: Here was the tennis play, by the way, for subscribers.
1: Hey.
0: VSiN.com/picks. This is a more tame sized green check mark today. We went a little crazy with the size yesterday. McCartney Kessler gets it done in straight sets against Angelina Kalinina. And if you're like, what? Only one pick today? Yeah, I handicap all of the matches across four tournaments. There's tons of matches, and sometimes that's how the cookie crumbles, but we'll take the 1-0, and we'll move on till tomorrow. Again, Wimbledon draw on Friday. We will have Zach Cohen on the show. Zach usually comes on for the Zach and Crack Show on Thursday. We'll actually have Zach on Friday to react in real time. Not real time, but after the draw is out for Wimbledon, which begins Sunday. Okay, Dustin. NBA championship odds. Is there anything about the draft? Is there anything that happened yesterday that moved the needle for you on any futures?
1: I don't think rookies are making that type of impact, because if they're a really good rookie, they're going to a team that needs them to be really good because the rest of the team is really bad.
0: Generally speaking, yes. And in this case, this year, yes.
1: I think Utah is the one, right, that you would just kind of earmark just because of the way they've built for this season. It does feel like it's all coming together. I don't know if they go on a San Antonio run. I don't think they're that good, but it does feel like the first year of winning for Utah is coming. Just with Ace Bailey a year ago, the trade for Jaren Jackson Jr., there's a reason Danny Ainge does not want to part with Lauri Markkanen. I just think there's a combination on that roster with the depth, the development. Keontae George probably should have been the most improved player a year ago. Utah adding Peterson, and if he can be that, just a bucket getter, because that's really all they need him to be, is a bucket getter, which is really his MO and his talent. I do think Utah's an interesting team to watch, but would I bet them to win the West? Would I bet them to win the title? No, but it's more of a win total that I'd be looking at once those are up.
0: They'll just have to figure out how to, like, sort of get the basketball around both to Keontae George and Darren Peterson, I guess. That's their only struggle here. But, they're a team for the future. By the way, the only thing that's really changed in the NBA championship odds since the finals, if you remember during the finals, the Spurs were the short shot to win the NBA championship. The Thunder have gone back by a tick for whatever that's worth. Plus 250 to win it all next year. Spurs plus 260. And then the Eastern Conference parade begins with not the Knicks, but with the Celtics at 6-1. Then the Knicks at plus 750. Giannis's Heat is next at 20-1. That's too short, isn't it?
1: The Celtics being third kind of fascinates me, because all the reports coming out yesterday after our show is that they're now shopping Jaylen Brown everywhere. I don't know what the return looks like, and they don't have a ton of depth anyway. I'm not sure they warrant being the third team overall here on the betting board, and I'll be the idiot and I'll fall for it because I love the number, but 40-1 on the Cavaliers feels kind of crazy. And I'm someone who's very anti-James Harden, big picture as a player and as a winning basketball player. But 40-1, if they can make the proper adjustments, that is an absolutely absurd number attached to them.
0: I think the Pacers at 40-1 interest me more than the Cavs at 40-1.
1: I get that.
0: Yeah. Then Eastern Conference, Western Conference will actually, of course, follow suit. Just with different numbers, obviously, to win respective conferences. But the Celtics are the short shot currently to win the East at plus 220, Knicks plus 270. Then it's the Heat, who just need live, warm bodies.
1: Yeah, what are we doing there?
0: At plus 650. Then it's the Pistons, which is interesting at 8-1. A lot of people thought the Pistons did very well yesterday in the draft.
1: You know what? The Western dominance is insane. The Pistons are 8-1 to win the East, 10-1 to win the title. Think about that.
0: Wow. Okay, that's interesting. And then there's the West.

0: corresponding the Western Conference here, Spurs and Thunder, co-favorites plus 140. Nuggets next best at 12-1. As far as rookie of the year, all right, Dustin, I'm curious what we hadn't talked about this, and we both kind of had the same reaction on the way into the break. So Cameron Boozer, the third pick in the draft out of Duke, Memphis Grizzlies, he's the short shot for NBA rookie of the year out of the box, plus 240. Darren Peterson, the number two pick in the draft of the Jazz, and A.J. DeBonta, number one to the Wiz, 4-1. Then it's Darius Acuff Jr. of the Sacramento Kings at plus 450, and then a jump to Caleb Williams at plus 950. Caleb Wilson, pardon me, plus 950. That would really be something if it was Caleb Williams. Caleb Wilson at plus 950, and then Brown Jr. for the Nets at 15-1. Everybody else 20-1 or longer. Your reaction in terms of it's too short of a number. First of all, they're all too short.
1: Yeah.
0: Let's just say that. Because we have no idea about anything. But your reaction was regarding whom?
1: Okay, there was two. One, I wanted to bet Boozer just because of the opportunity, but at plus 240, you can't do that now. Maybe you hope that John Morant isn't traded. John Morant's ball dominant early in the season, and the number gets a little bit bigger on Boozer, and then you can anticipate a Morant trade during the season, and hopefully you can get something on him. But I love the situation for him. The other one would be Darius Acuff Jr.
0: That was the one I was thinking
1: because
0: of.
1: Because I think of the old and one shirt that I had as a kid, and it was just add water, I'm instant offense. That is Darius Acuff. As long as he's hydrated, he's going to be getting buckets in the NBA next year.
0: Well, so my immediate thought was I can't wait to see what Darius Acuff Jr.'s number is. And the reason is not, do I think Darius Acuff Jr. is the best player in the draft? I don't. But he's going to Sacramento, and I think there's a world in which they just say, hey, Darius, do whatever you want to do. Go. In the same way that old Sacramento Kings fans will remember Tyreke Evans getting Rookie of the Year so many years ago. So I thought there was the world where that happened. But he's only plus 450. So smarty pants me, not too smart. That's not a bettable number. And then there's a lot of people who are simply saying, dude, Darren Peterson is going to destroy. And at 4-1, you better take him now because this is only going worse.
1: Yeah, I want to bet Darius Acuff Jr. The problem is in Sacramento, they still have a bunch of random veterans there, like LaVine and Sabonis. They're going to buy out DeRozan, it looks like. DeAndre Hunter is still under contract. Keegan Murray's there. Malik Monk is on the roster. I don't know what kind of run he gets. I was hoping for like a 7-1, somewhere 8-1, somewhere in that range. Lendenborg at 20-30-1. I saw 30-1 last night.
0: He's going to play.
1: He's going to have to play by necessity, especially with the older players. He's 23 years old. He should theoretically be ready for the moment.
0: That was the guy. That was like the sneaky funniest thing about the draft. The Warriors, who are already butt old, go with the oldest
1: guy.
0: Yeah,
1: true.
0: Like, let's get a veteran rookie here. No love for DeBonta at all. We didn't even mention him.
1: I'm good.
0: Okay. I'm good, he says. All right. Paul Sporer, baseball next. It's a numbers game at Visa, the Sports Betting Network.
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4: Not a secret, we didn't get a ton of intrigue at the top of yesterday's NBA draft. The players who are all odds-on favorites to go 1 through 5 all played out that way, with AJ DeBonta leading the way as your number one overall selection. But the night is still young when it comes to the NHL draft. Round one coming up from Buffalo, New York later on this week, and you'll be hard-pressed to find a bigger draft nick than our next guest. John Buchagross joins us here on the Progressive Guest Line. We'll be leading the draft coverage nationally for ESPN beginning Friday. And real quickly to get us started, how about the host team making a splash, John? Buffalo yesterday trading away Bowen Byram and Jordan Greenway to Chicago for a Kings ransom that includes the number 4 overall pick. It has been a minute since we've seen a top 5 pick move. What was your reaction to the change?
5: Yeah, that was certainly came out of nowhere, a big surprise. We knew Bo Byram would get traded. He's only has 1 year left on his contract. Then he's a unrestricted free agent. He wants to be a number one defenseman somewhere, so he wasn't going to sign a contract extension. So when you know someone's not going to do that, I mean, you can use their services, and Buffalo is good to let them walk and use the cap space. Or you can get ahead of it and make a trade to somebody. And Chicago's looking to start to add adult hockey players to their children's team. And he's a 25-year-old guy ready to go. And they gave up a pretty good price in that 4th overall pick. It's not quite really what Buffalo needs is another teenager. I wonder if they're going to try to package and move that pick to trade for an adult hockey player to put on their team. You know, they're an Eastern Conference candidate to get to the Stanley Cup next year. They're certainly in the conversation. And to lose Byram, looks like they're going to lose Alex Tuch, even Greenway, who's not a big loss, but suddenly they have some subtractions. So they got to replace those guys, and replacing them with an 18-year-old for a team who's kind of in win-now mode now in that window, that I don't think they would do that. But, hey, it's possible, especially with the draft being in Buffalo, that makes it fun for us and the TV coverage on ESPN. But I would look for them to maybe try to move that pick.
6: So we just got done with the NBA draft's first round, where there was the expectation that DeBonta was going to go with the first pick, but there were still some questions. It does not seem to be the case here for the NHL draft. What are we looking at here in terms of McKenna's probability to go with the first overall selection? Is there a chance we could get a surprise here, John?
5: I think there's definitely a chance. Nobody sees a real clear-cut number one generational guy like a Connor McDavid or an Austin Matthews. It's kind of a spread-out draft. Gavin McKenna is kind of a smallish winger. You know, organizations would rather take a big center iceman or superstar defenseman like a Cale Makar. Owen Power went to Buffalo a couple of years ago. Rasmus Dahlin. You know, those are the kind of guys, those are premium positions, they call them. So with wingers, it's like, okay, and even a smallest winger like McKenna is, but he kind of reminds me of a Nikita Kucherov, who was undersized, went in the 2nd round, had a lot to prove, but can catch a pass, can make a pass, can shoot the puck really hard. McKenna, great hockey sense. He'll play even better because he's playing with really good players. He probably played with nobody at Penn State who's going to play in the NHL. So they really couldn't use his gifts in many situations. So I think, you know, with Marner leaving for Vegas, McKenna is kind of like that kind of player, great setup guy. I think he'll score a little more than Marner, but, you know, kind of a similar guy. And if you're trying to keep Austin Matthews long term, a player like that would make him happy because he'll probably play with him right away. He'll be in the league next year, where if you do take a defenseman, he probably wouldn't be in the league next year. Ivar Stenberg, the second player, who also will likely play in the NHL, the Swede, a little more well-rounded. Again, not a glitzy superstar, but definitely a really competent, do-everything NHL player. So, yeah, I would say 70% chance it's McKenna going one overall. But with a new GM, you don't really know what they're going to do, and they might do something funky.
4: Well, and with that, so as ESPN's John Buchergross joins us here on the Progressive Guest Line, you were leading the draft lottery broadcast back in May, and I remember watching you, like all of us at home, do that kind of double take when you saw the number 12 ping pong ball pop up, and it was Toronto right after they made the announcements of the new hires and leadership. Now we have the new hire in Jim Hiller as well as their head coach. It's still a long offseason to come, but what is your thought on the philosophy that Toronto has going into the 2026-27 season?
5: Yeah, it's interesting. If I had to say right now, they probably wouldn't be a playoff team. They might play in the tough division in the NHL, the Atlantic. So they're obviously not going to, rebuild unless they trade Matthews and Nylander. As long as they have them, they can't be a rebuild team. So it sounds like they're going to give this a go and try to, win and try to make the smart moves to add players to this team who has good players. They started to do that. The coach is a great goal suppression coach. The Kings are one of the best teams preventing goals, and that's what they need to do. They didn't score a lot. They were kind of a boring team to watch. But I don't think with Toronto, with Nylander and Matthews, you have to worry about that. They're still going to be exciting. They'll still have some offensive flair. But maybe just be a little better goal prevention. Get goalies, get defensemen. There's been a rumor they might sign Sergei Bobrovsky. Try to get more defensemen and figure that out. Do they trade Morgan Riley? And so, yeah, I think Toronto's going to try to manage this with this draft pick, in all likelihood, Gavin McKenna, and try to get back to that, team that threatens to get to the Stanley Cup final in the East. They got a ways to go, but looks like that's how they're going to play this.
6: Some of the other offerings that are out there, John, in terms of looking at this draft is to be drafted in the top five. The only guy who is an odds-on favorite to do so, Carson Carls. What's your expectation for him? Is he solidly locked into a top five selection?
5: Looks like it. One of those big defensemen. There's good defensemen here. Chase Reed is more offensive guy. Keaton Bearhoff, who we saw play in Las Vegas at the Frozen Four for North Dakota, and will likely go back there. You never know. Could be a situation where he's drafted by someone and they want him to play pro, and he might say, yeah, I'll play pro. So those guys, Carl's the same way. Guy who kind of came on offensively, big and strong. You need big, strong defensemen. That's what makes your hay in the Stanley Cup playoffs. The Golden Knights have shown that. So, yeah, I think you'll see. I like Bearhoff a lot. A lot of people have him going five or six. I wouldn't be surprised if you went earlier. But, yeah, certainly Carls, Reed, Bearhoff, you're going to hear those names. McKenna.
4: Bearhoff, by the way, the draft position set at 7.5, the under, -125. With that in mind, so
5: yeah,
4: as we
5: like
4: talk
5: the under there.
4: Okay. All right. See, that's what we like to hear. with that in mind, John, are there players, as you've gone through your research, that you think could be a little bit underrated and maybe go higher than some other people are projecting, or vice versa, a guy who you think could fall?
5: Yeah, I like Wyatt Cullen a lot. His dad, Matt Cullen, was a longtime NHL player. He's got two brothers as well, so this is like the Hughes family again, starting up with Wyatt Cullen. I just kind of, he kind of reminds me of like that Wyatt Johnston who ended up going 23rd to Dallas, and what a steal that was for the Dallas Stars. And so I just think a name like Wyatt Cullen might go earlier than people have thought. What's his over-under?
4: I'm looking for it right now. I don't see it on the board currently.
6: Problem is they don't hang up for all these guys, which stinks.
5: Gotcha.
4: Dang, I got to look at multiple books for that one.
5: Yeah, he's probably like around 11 or 10. I just think there's a chance someone might love him. He's going to Minnesota this year. I'm sure they wish he had played a year of college hockey already. Because college hockey gives you a great idea. That's why Verhoeff fell, is because he went to North Dakota this year. People thought he could be the first pick of the draft like 2 years ago when he was 16 and dominating because he was shaving like at age 9. So, like, he really developed early. But he didn't, like, he didn't go crazy at North Dakota, even though he was only 17 years old. So I think with Cullen, they probably wish, because, you know, if he goes out this year and gets 30 goals at Minnesota, they're like, well, that's the top three pick. Now, if he goes out and it's, you know, 15 goals, 18 goals, you know, Macklin Celebrini scored 30 goals as a 17-year-old at Boston University. When he did that, like, I knew this guy's an absolute superstar. Jack Eichel did that. Other guys, you know, not so much. And so that's, it kind of does slot you moving forward. So, but yeah, Wyatt Cullen is the guy people that I think should and might go higher than people expect.
4: Great stuff, John. And I will be on the prowl for a handful of books to see what we can find there. Thank you for doing this, especially on your drive to Buffalo. Will do. Will do. Appreciate this. Have a great broadcast.
5: Absolutely. I'm about to eat a lot of craft food on the New Jersey, New York Turnpike. So thanks for that.
4: Yes, you got to. John Buchagross, everybody. Coverage beginning on ESPN2 at 6 Eastern on Friday. Round 1 officially getting underway Friday at 7 Eastern on ESPN. We've got to step aside here real quickly when we come back, resetting for hour 2 of the program. I do want to rehash some of Mike Babcock's comments from yesterday as well. But so much more to come. The WNBA, we've got golf. Stick around. Money Moves after this.
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3: It's finally over. Yes, Giannis Antetokounmpo has a new home. It is in South Beach. Mercifully, we are put out of our misery with the Giannis Antetokounmpo trade saga, and the NFL guide is out. We've got a lot to get to when it comes to the National Football League. Mitch Moss, it is another episode of Pod to the Futures. How you doing, buddy?
4: Well, let me begin with this. As somebody from the great state of Wisconsin, it's kind of a sad day for me because in his prime, I'm talking like peak Greek Freak prime, he's arguably the best athlete from that state in my lifetime, and I'm going to be 50 years old around Thanksgiving. I would say the only other guy that you would have an argument with would be absolute peak Aaron Rodgers. I'd probably lean Rodgers maybe a little bit, but that's how good Greek Freak was, and it sucks to see him go, but I actually think the haul that they got in return, all things considered, was pretty damn good.
3: Yeah, I think I saw you, was it? Yes, this is what it was. It was Ryan Glasspiegel, who covers stuff for media and entertainment for Front Office Sports. Yeah. And you responded to his gif of the block in the NBA Finals of DeAndre Ayton. I will disagree with you that it was better than LeBron's block on Andre Iguodala in Game 7 of the NBA Finals. But boy, oh boy, Giannis was great. And I am glad because we're going to get to the futures aspect of this. But I assumed Giannis was beloved, but I didn't really know until like talking to you or why it seems our producer very distraught over this. I would assume that over the last few years, you guys just got tired of the whole nonsense with him. But I guess you deliver a finals and you're always going to be beloved.
4: I don't live there. So people who I talk to and who I like follow on X who live back there, they cannot believe that he did this to the organization after what the organization did for him. Wow. His entire career and his family, by the way.
3: Yep.
4: So if I lived there, I would have a better feel for it. And yes, it was better than LeBron's block because he covered the alley and the oop. And that was a 2-point game in game 4. And if that goes in, it's a tie ball game. And if the Suns win that game, it's a 3-1 series lead. I get it. Everything was on the line for LeBron. That's a chase down block. I'd say a lot of people could do that. I would argue that Giannis is one of like a very few amount of people in the entire history of the league that could make that block on 8. That's neither here nor there.
3: Yeah. So let's talk about the numbers here for the Giannis trade and the deal. So for those who don't know off the top of their head, the Miami Heat will receive Giannis Antetokounmpo and Bobby Portis. The Milwaukee Bucks receive Tyler Hero, Kelo Ware, Jaime Jaquez Jr., Kasperis Jakichonis, the 2026 first-round pick, which will be number 13 in the draft. By the time you listen to this, that pick will already be selected. The 2031 first-round pick, a 2033 first-round pick, a 2033 second-round pick, and a 2030 pick swap. The numbers. The Heat go from 30-1 to 14-1 to win the NBA title next year at DraftKings, 6-1 to win the Eastern Conference behind the Celtics at +225 and the Knicks at 3-1. So let's start with the Heat aspect of this because that is the important part. I will ask you, the Miami Heat, 14-1, does that wet your whistle now that we are post-Giannis trade as something playable to win the NBA Finals?
4: Not for a single second, and I would probably advise the entire thing for the audience looking to get down on a future bet for next year. So other books had him as high as 40-1. If you bet on that, thinking that he was going to go to the Heat and they were going to win his sweepstakes over the Boston Celtics, okay, 40-1, I wouldn't hate. This team needs a lot of help. And then the report that came out today that Norman Powell might leave in free agency would only take away. He's like the one shooter on the team right now that I really, really like. Yep. They need a ton of shooting behind him. They need a ton of creativity with the ball in their hands. They're going to be elite defensively. That goes without saying. But they need a ton of help, including depth. So, no, we cannot bet 14-1 on the Miami Heat.
3: Would completely agree. Ball handling, I would throw in there as well. Like, not even just yes. The shooting. But, I mean, because listening to Windhorse and whatnot, and I would agree with it. And I was texting with Zach Cohen last night. I did not expect Jakichonis to be part of the deal either. That's another just backup big guard that could have helped with some ball handling duties, had getting more playing time for them. So, like, true point guard is a weakness. Shooting is a weakness. If Powell leaves, I mean, they better back up the figurative truck for him as much as they could pay him because they desperately need him. If you keep Norm Powell, a starting five of Davion Mitchell, Norman Powell, Andrew Wiggins, Giannis Antetokounmpo, and Bam Adebayo, I think is very, very solid and is good enough that if fully healthy can be, you know, what, top four seed in the Eastern Conference, closer to four than to one. I think is that a fair projection for what that team is if they retain Powell. But, you know, I keep seeing like, well, Bam Adebayo's out of the three-point shot. Bam Adebayo barely shot 32% from three. Just because he's taken more threes does not mean that if I am guarding Giannis Antetokounmpo and the Miami Heat, that I am respecting Bam Adebayo to the point where the spacing is going to be very good for the Heat. So that is another question about this is I think defensively, they're going to be elite. Offensively, and it's going to show a little bit more in the postseason, they've got some really big questions to answer still.
4: No, I think what you said, we're on the same page with this.
3: Yeah.
4: Now, what do we make of how the team started last year for a majority of that first half of the season at least? And that was new style of play, super fast with the pace.
3: Yep.
4: And what if Bam ticks up to like, this is possible, right? Because he has now developed a three-point shot. What if he goes from 32% to 37-ish?
3: That's
4: percent?
3: A big jump.
4: No, it is. You know what really hurts here is that the guy they just traded for, the superstar, one of the best in the league, never really got any better with a three-point shot.
3: Yep.
4: To make it a staple of his game. And if he did, if that was ever created, if he was at like Bam's level right now, okay, that'd be pretty decent. But that just, I don't know, man. I can't wait to see what else they're gonna have in store for the offseason because this clearly cannot be the finished product.
3: Yes, absolutely. And the other thing I think that's really unique about all of this is, to use one of my favorite cliches, idioms, they could be hoisted by their own petard here because if Detroit makes a hard enough push to Milwaukee and says, we want Tyler Hero, I think Detroit is better than Miami if they get Tyler Hero, depending on what they give up for him. If I were to tell you, Mitch, I can guarantee you that at the beginning of the season, Tyrese Halliburton is going to shed the weight and he's going to be back to the same level that he was in that season that they made the NBA Finals, where would you put the dynamic of Indiana versus Miami?
4: Well, no doubt. I mean,
3: right.
4: And I, by the way, I think he's probably going to be somewhat close to that
3: sure.
4: guy.
3: Yep.
4: Right. Because look at Tatum came back and he looked pretty good at times. Was he fully Jason Tatum? Well, probably not. But was he getting close? I'd say somewhat anyway. So now we're talking Celtics. We're talking Knicks. We're talking Pacers. We're talking Pistons, even without that move for Hero. You want to throw in your 76ers?
3: Yeah,
4: the Cavs again. The Cavs will be a good regular season team. What about our Charlotte Hornets picking 14th Bingo. Overall? So that's another team that I think is going to be very good next year.
3: Yep. That to me is the big takeaway here. And we should also mention, I mean, again, because everybody loved them last year. They kind of failed and then made a run that made us all look foolish to an extent. There's the Orlando Magic floating around out there as well. They just went and got Sean Sweeney as their head coach, and I think Sweeney's going to be a really good coach. Again, for those who don't remember, lead assistant for the San Antonio Spurs
4: yep.
3: this last year, who was helping them defensively. So there's just, it's not that I don't think they're going to be good, to be very clear. But what I think about this, as we're talking about it from a future standpoint, is looking at this from the standpoint of, okay, with this move, that means others have to move, and where do I then go and play? And I would say at this point right now, I'm looking at Indiana at 12-1 to win the Eastern Conference. I'm looking at Detroit at 10-1 to win the Eastern Conference because I'm going to assume that the Pistons at the very least are going to move to equals in terms of odds with Miami should they land Tyler Hero. Because, I mean, that you think about one of the big things that they really desperately needed, and that was a guy that could just be a secondary scoring outlet besides Cade Cunningham. Hero would be perfect. And let me just throw this out there. There are rumblings and rumors that the other name that they are sniffing around could potentially be Kyrie Irving. And there's still the domino of Kawhi Leonard that could drop as well. The Pistons were one of those teams that were sniffing around him too. I think there are so many different additions the Pistons could make that they have reportedly been looking at that for me would put them clearly ahead of Miami from a power rating standpoint
4: okay.
3: should they land them.
4: Yeah, very good. From the Bucks perspective, I want to play their win total over. I think they're better today. I think they got a great haul for them. If they keep Tyler Hero, I think he can score 25 a game. I probably expect that. And they're going to have like 10 guys, and they're picking, you know, a couple of picks in the draft as well. That would be one takeaway, I think, from Milwaukee's side. What do you think overall? They went from like 250-1 to 500-1 to win the title, which we're not going to bet, but I think a win total bet would be, I think, apropos on the Bucks.
3: I think so. I mean, so it depends on what you like. The the emergence of Ryan Rollins was very good for them last year, so that's going to be a very good pick. Again, to your point, if we're assuming that they keep Tyler Herro to have him next to him, obviously, I know that you're a big Jaime Jaquez guy, and rightfully so. Kel'el Ware really showed out very well and is a good big to have from a developmental standpoint, and a stretchy big at that, too. I mean, to the point, too, of Miami. I mean, I know you had to give him up, but Kel'el Ware with Giannis and Bam and everything, like that would have been really nice, too. But you still have Miles Turner on that roster as well. I think that's a very competent team that I think is going to be worth looking at to potentially go over their win total. And even if they give up Tyler Herro, my assumption is that part of what they're going to get back for Herro are going to be some playable pieces and not just draft assets. And one of them that I would really look at that I think would really improve this team that I'm a big fan of is Ron Holland coming from Detroit. So I think that there's a lot that you can look at here that would still make this team like not a playoff team, but would you be surprised if as constructed they're competing for a play-in spot? I don't think that would be crazy at all.
4: Not at all. In fact, that's kind of what I would expect at this point. And I will say, I think just based on this one deal, the biggest winner, the New York Knicks, because Giannis does not go to Boston, right? And now there's the possibility that Jaylen Brown's going to say, get me out of here. And I think that this kind of made the Heat worse, as we discussed. So I think the Knicks were pretty big winners in that deal overall.
3: Yeah, I think I disagree with the it made the Heat worse. I think they're just a flawed team that when you get to the postseason, right? I think that's a better way to put it because worse in the sense of I think they're still going to be a 4 seed or a 5 seed, but I do think that there's going to be a reality in which you're looking at them being a team with home court advantage. But once you get to that postseason setting where you're really game planning and hyper focused on what these guys are going to be, then I think that's going to be a problem. Wyatt, I forgot to start my timer, so if you could let me know in the window there how much time we have left, too, as we're kind of rolling along. But, yeah, I think that's the way that I would look at it here, for sure.
4: Yeah, well, I take back what I said. That was a little bit harsh, and I would agree with your statement there instead and go with that. That's more fair.
3: Yeah. All right, with that, we kick the NBA to the curb. This is Pod to the Futures. The NFL guide is out. 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Really, really great piece of work from everybody at the network, but specifically Adam Burke, Zach Cohen did a really good job. Berkey, of course, did a tremendous job with it. We're going to deep dive into the National Football League, talk about some of the articles in the guide as well, some of our future bets and more here on Pod to the Futures.
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3: 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Everything. And as I always like to say, even though we are celebrating the NFL Guide today, everything from now until the end of the Super Bowl includes the start of the college football season, the start of the NBA season, the start of the college basketball season, the hockey season. 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So not just about the National Football League, although it does seem like in the sports calendar, that's all we really care about when it comes to sports betting. So with that in mind, VSiN.com/subscribe. Check out the NFL Guide today. We're going to cover a lot of different bases here, but let's start with kind of a big overarching view of the National Football League, Mitch. We did have to submit division winners in this guide, and I thought there were some interesting angles when you looked at some of the picks for these divisions and some interesting choices that a majority of us had selected to win said divisions. For example, I did not expect that there was going to be a 20-3 skew in the AFC East for the Bills. 20 of us of the 23 picked the Bills to win the AFC East. That's a very heavy slant toward Buffalo. I did not expect. I figured the Patriots would be a team that is worth fading, but to this degree is pretty crazy. I thought I was going to be on an island with the Bengals, love. And yet, 12 of the 23 picked the Bengals. The other 11 picked the Ravens. And then we'll finish out the AFC South. 15 of us selected the Texans. 11 picked the Chiefs. I don't think there's really any surprise there. But in those two, the AFC East and the AFC North, were you surprised at all by the how many people picked the Bills and that the Bengals actually ended up taking the advantage?
4: I really wasn't, because I think that 20, the difference there between 20 of us on the Bills compared to 3 on the Patriots, that was obviously some pro Buffalo, but I would say more anti New England.
3: Yep.
4: Because of everything that we already know. I mean, easiest schedule ever last year, had a lot go their way, and just people also are infatuated with Josh Allen, which I think he might be a little overrated, to be honest. But anyway, the 12 people on the Bengals, too, I believe I was on Cincinnati. I got to go back and double check. We submitted these picks a while ago. I think I must have been, because I don't really buy into the hype this year with Baltimore either, so I don't want the other two teams. And the reason why, actually, you know what? If I could have this one back, because my pick to come out of the AFC, and I think this speaks to more how I don't really like the top of the AFC this year compared to previous years, I went with KC, and I don't know why I did that, to be honest.
3: Sure.
4: I haven't bet it. That's my pick here. I think I would have actually taken the Bengals. My thought on going with somebody other than Cincinnati to win the AFC was because I thought they were going to be too popular.
3: Sure.
4: So, yeah, and you, maybe not to win the division. I was okay with that because they have a lot of things going their way. But I just figured that they're going to be one of the most popular picks by not the masses, but by a lot of people this year to get in. It feels like they're very popular every single year, and they always come up short.
3: Yeah, I will say this right now. It's probably dangerous. I'm in on Cincinnati. I'm down to clown. I think this team's going to be absolutely fantastic. I love the investments in both as rusher and safety that they made during the offseason. I think this is going to be a group that is going to be greatly improved, and it's hard not to be any worse than what they were. The addition of Dexter Lawrence is obviously a very big deal, but it wasn't just that they decided to do in the offseason. And I'm just going to assume, and this is dangerous, but if I get a healthy season from Joe Burrow, which law of averages, it's got to happen at some point, you're going to have one of the best offenses in the National Football League, and they have one of the easier schedules. I think that Cincinnati is very much primed to make a really big run from a record standpoint. And I think Zach Taylor deserves a good amount of the blame of the failures of his defense. Lou Anarumo went to Indianapolis, did a pretty decent job with the Colts. So I think there's probably something to be said there. There's also something to be said of a front office that just refused to invest in both offensive line and defense for the longest time in a proper way. And part of that's Joe Burrow wanting his guys to get paid a wide receiver.
4: Sure.
3: But I think that this group has done a very good job in the offseason, tweaking at the right spots to go out there and present a team that I think is going to be among the better ones in the AFC.
4: Yeah. And I'm coming around to their side as well as we get a little bit closer to football season now, and the guide is out, obviously. So let me, some of the nuggets that you're going to get in the guide, JBT, some of the Mackinnon stuff, Steve Mackinnon, who always says great numbers on the website and for all these guides. Here's one on the Bengals and why he likes them to go over their win total. So when a group of team, here's the group of teams that have won fewer than 42% of their regular season games, despite scoring 22 plus points per game. Since 2000, only four of the 32 teams were worse the next season, and the average win total improvement was about 2.6 per season. Also, a strong improvement potential for teams that won fewer or equal games in the prior season in three straight seasons. Since 1997, there have been 68 such teams, and only 16 got worse. The average improvement for the other 52, 3.6 wins per year.
18: Mm-hmm.
4: That's the Bengals win total, 9.5, and a 2-to-1 wager on them to win that division. Yep. And somehow, your guy, Zach Taylor, is the one remaining head coach left over from previous years for any of these teams in that division.
3: Yeah, I mean, it's a hard balance, right? Because Burrow hasn't been healthy, and every time he has been, Taylor has been, I don't call him the mastermind, but the guy who has helped create an offense that's been one of the best in the National Football League every time they've been out there. So I kind of got it. I know a lot of people were trying to get him out of there, and I was one of those that, like, look, if they kept him, it was fine. If they fired him, it was fine, and they're going to retain him. And there's something to be said of continuity when it comes to teams like this that feel like they're pretty close, and they were very good, obviously. Plus 194 at DraftKings, as I'm looking right now, to win the division. And we'll talk a little bit more about this because Adam Burke does a great job every year discussing how you should play win totals just in general. But the bottom line is, usually teams will outperform their win total by about 1.5, 2.5 wins on average.
4: Oh yeah.
3: So if you're like me and you like Cincinnati to go over their win total, be a very good team. Obviously, going over 11.5 at a +210 price or better is in the cards. I think having the best record in the NFL is also in the cards. Most wins sitting right now for the Cincinnati Bengals is 16-1, and then obviously by extension, if I'm right, Joe Burrow at 10-1 or better to win MVP are all I think going to be in play.
4: He's going to be a bet for me to win it.
3: Yeah.
4: This year, the MVP. Yep. That is absolutely most wins. I think I might need a little bit more than 16-1, but to your point,
3: because you're very heavy on Detroit, right? And that's part of that logic as well.
4: Yeah, very much so. Based on their schedule overall and everybody that they're going to have coming back, but to your point, overall, I think those numbers do make a lot of sense, and the Bengals defensively, along with the idea that Joe Burrow probably is due for some injury regression. That might sound silly, but is the guy just going to get hurt and miss 11 games every year for his career? That seems a little unlikely.
3: Yes. Well, and the thing that I keep holding hope on is they're all just like different injuries. If this was the same recurring injury that he was having problem with, you know, like Kawhi with the degenerative knee / quad thing, then I think you're more worried. But we're talking about so many different ailments for Burrow. It reminds me of Stafford at the beginning of his career when he just kept getting hurt over and over again. And you were just like, when is this guy ever going to hold it together? And now we consider him an Ironman. Never misses starts, is always out there. Right. So I think that's probably part of what you're looking at here. We've got a few minutes left. Let's build on the NFC, specifically the NFC North. 16 Lions selections for the division in our guide. 3 Packers, 2 Bears, 2 Vikings. I'll give you the podium because you have been very loud in your support for Detroit as you head into this year.
4: Well, that actually did surprise me. That number of 23 people here at VSiN picking every division, 23, 16 were on Detroit.
3: Can I interject really quick? I think what I thought was interesting is I think we're seeing a lot of, I think this is a Patriots ripple effect. And what I mean by that is the Patriots destroyed such an easy schedule last year that if you look at some of the pro selections in our guide, so many are tied to some of the teams that have the easiest schedules in the National Football League. And I think that's part of it. And go back in years past, the first year the Eagles made it to the Super Bowl, they had the easiest schedule in the National Football League. Like, there is a lot of success inherently tied to having an easy schedule. And I think some of that is this baked into it and why the Lions were so popular.
4: I think the Chargers a couple years ago, Harbaugh, maybe in his first season, had one of the, on paper, in terms of opponents, one of the easiest schedules overall. Again, when you look at who they're playing this year based on, like, win totals, and I think there are some other metrics as well, like DVOA 27th, like most difficult. So I think it's actually Montgomery, who I like quite a bit. I think that's going to open up a spot for Gibbs to have a career year. And you want to talk about a team that's due for some injury regression? I think this would be one as well. They won 15 games 2 years ago with that easy schedule. Goff put up really good numbers again last year. I really do like Dan Campbell. Does he gamble a little bit too much? Yeah, probably at times. But has it paid off a ton in the past couple of years? Absolutely no question about that. I also have some pretty serious questions about the other teams in that division, including Green Bay, who I think is going to be a non-playoff team. Look, I like the Bears, and I love the combo of Ben Johnson and Caleb Williams. We saw what happened last year. But there are plenty of reasons to think that they're going to have some regression. And the Vikings are a couple of injuries away from, like, they don't have any depth. Yep. That's going to be a major concern for that team. And I like them overall this year, and they have to almost be better based on the quarterback play that they're going to get. But I just think that, Detroit can be the nuts this year.
3: Yeah, I would agree. I'm with you on that logic. Again, just having them pick apart that schedule. And the way that I keep putting it is they're competent enough. Like the Patriots were a competent team led by a competent coach, at least in terms of coaching, not in personal life. And so they were able to take advantage of an easy schedule. And I think Detroit's going to be the exact same way here this year with that schedule in front of them. And we'll see what happens with the Vikings. And I want to build on that on the other side, because the NFC South is a very interesting division. And I think there is a link when you're talking about the way the Vikings are handling things to one team in that division and the assumption that this team is going to make a leap to division one.
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6: So the Saints are the answer to my tease. We will get to the New Orleans Saints momentarily, but you know, I try to, as a host, Mitch, and you do a good job of this, you know, you try to tie things together, maybe that might not exactly be there, but I think it's an obvious match. I mentioned the Minnesota Vikings and the connection to the NFC South, and that is the strategy of doing what we've seen, which has become very popular in the last few years, getting the retread quarterback and seeing if you can make something out of it. Obviously, Kyler Murray is the choice for the Minnesota Vikings, and Tua Tagovailoa is the choice for the Atlanta Falcons in the NFC South. And I know we were talking about the NFC North, and I want to get back to that, but to tie in the Saints and the Falcons and this division as a whole, the Saints were the winner in our guide. Seven people picked the Saints to win the NFC South, but to the point of how wide open this division is, six picked the Buccaneers, six picked the Falcons, and four picked the Panthers. So there was a very wide variety of opinions, and I will just state for the record right now, give me every bit of Atlanta. You and I have discussed this in recent episodes of Pod to the Futures, like, you know, about a month or two ago when we were talking about some MVPs and quarterback battles. I think Tua is going to work out for this team. In fact, to tie in Minnesota one more time, I have more faith that Tua is going to work under Kevin Stefanski than I do Kyler Murray under Kevin O'Connell. I think that this is a perfect fit. You're playing indoors. The skill position's there. You're playing in a division that does not take you to frigid temperatures near the end of the year. I think that everything is set up for Tua and the Falcons to really take a strong step forward. And lest we forget, and I put this in the guide because this was one of my bets, Falcons over and Falcons to win the division. You can say what you want about Tua at the end of his career. He was on the fringe of a couple of MVP races when he was playing at his ultimate peak for Miami. And I think that Stefanski, with his skill set as a play caller and a quarterback developer, is going to do a very good job with him. So play this back when Michael Penix wins the job. But either way, I buy into what the Falcons are selling me.
7: I like both teams.
6: Sure.
7: I like both teams. I like Atlanta and I like New Orleans. So I think it's going to come down to both of those. And I think, you know, kind of like ruling out the Buccaneers, and the Panthers won it. The Buccaneers are probably going to be good again this year because Mayfield has turned into a really good quarterback and they have a lot of players around him still. But I'm with you in Atlanta. Their win total is 6.5 still.
6: Yep.
7: It's going to pay, you know, so that's another one too. Like with the out total, if you like Atlanta, I'd play them over 7.5. I'd probably play them over 8.5. And if you want to get nuts, maybe even go to 9.5. And probably the same thing with the Saints. If you like them, like I do, over 7.5, 8.5, maybe even play them up to a size 9.5. And I'll point this out about the Saints. Again, more McAdoo numbers from the guide. Go get it today. Since 2000, there have been 78 teams that won fewer than 42% of the games despite allowing 23 or fewer points per game in a season.

0: their preseason numbers are right now. But for Atlanta, I mean, they're being priced as clearly the worst team in the division, and not by a wide margin, but still in a division that seems very open and the upside of what I believe Atlanta could be. I am surprised about the way the market is treating them from a pricing standpoint. Like they're good.
1: No, that's exact. How are they priced at almost 5-1 at last check to win this division?
0: Yeah.
1: How they closed the year, they were ultra impressive in that primetime game against the Rams near the end of the season that completely flipped the MVP market, and sportsbooks got that one wrong, but they overreacted and you had a chance to take advantage there with Stafford. That's neither here nor there. But they are getting a two-time coach of the year.
0: Yes.
1: And they have tons of offensive weapons.
0: Yep.
1: And the quarterback play, if Tua is going to be the guy and stays healthy, there is a lot to like about this team overall as well. And I think that you're probably right. Good point. The price is probably baked in with the Saints. And Atlanta to be slotted as the team to finish in fourth place and almost 5-1 to win it, that's probably the way to look then.
0: Our other two divisions in the NFC, 20 of us selected the Rams, 2 selected the Seahawks, 1 selected the 49ers in the NFC West. And in the NFC East, Eagles, 14 of it got it. The Cowboys, 7 selected them. I was one of the 7. 2 selected the Commanders. But let's circle back to the NFC North because the Bears did get 2 votes to win the NFC North. Although, again, 16 selected the Detroit Lions. And I think you are still wanting to build a little bit on Chicago, correct?
1: Yeah, and one more. Again, get the guide, read it. You broke down the AFC East. We had, you know, tons of Eason hosts breaking down, going division by division, and you're going to get these Steve Mackinnon numbers plugged in. And, you know, you can talk about trends and if they mean anything or not. Well, I don't think these numbers really lie when you're looking at regression candidates in the NFL. And when you go back and look at the history, how about the season-to-season decline, again, of teams that won 10 or more games, and this time allowing 23-plus points per game. Over the last 27 seasons, only 5 of the 35 teams were better the next year, and the average win drop was 3.1 wins per season, including Washington's 7-win drop last year. Also, teams that had a positive turnover differential. Remember, they had everything go their way last year, Chicago, yep, and won 10 or more games against the spread are absolutely fade teams the next year. Of those 104 teams, since 2009, 70 of them had win-loss records that declined by an average of 13% outright and against the spread. And of the 94 that reached the playoffs, 40 failed to do so the follow-up season, including 5 teams last year. That's pretty remarkable stuff and something that I really don't want to ignore.
0: I agree. All year long, I just kept watching that Bears team and just kept saying the same thing. They can't keep doing this.
1: Yep.
0: And then we had that blackjack tournament and I got them and I was like, they could totally keep doing this. Let's go Chicago.
1: I love this team. This is absolutely real.
0: Yeah, you guys are all haters. I don't know what you're talking about. Reminiscent of the time I found an Emmanuel Quickly 30-1 ticket in the bottom of my app when he was in contention for 6th man of the year. And after months of saying he had no shot, I came on the next day. I was like, he's probably got the strongest chance of everybody.
1: I will say, don't you love it when that happens? I will say this about that Bears ticket. I mean, that's a razor thin decision at home against the Rams. If it goes, if one thing goes the other way, they're playing Seattle in the title game, man.
0: Oh yeah. I mean, I made a little money off of it, but you're right. Like I was in a shot, man. I was in a little bit of I was going to be in a pickle. If one thing had gone my way in that game, I would have decided what to do against New Orleans, or excuse me, against Seattle. But yes, I would agree generally with you. You know, I think the two obvious fade candidates are two teams that were actually kind of locking step with each other last year that were outperforming expectations. It was New England and Chicago last year. And this year, again, it's going to be New England and Chicago as two teams that I think have some real clear signs that they probably should not be able to achieve the heights that they did a season ago. But I think of the two, Chicago is the strongest candidate to regress to the mean in a very, very hard way.
1: Concur. Totally concur. Now, the one thing that frightens me to death is I am a huge, like most people are, a huge Ben Johnson guy. And I do think, I think Caleb Williams' peak is best quarterback in the NFL. So trust me on this. Like, I have some major concerns about, like, trying to fade the Bears freight train from last year.
0: I don't know. Have you accounted for the painted nails? It's a problem, according to some. Could hold them back.
1: You know, you got to think outside the box once in a while, JVT.
0: Yeah, that's a very good point. But the painted nails plus minus, I don't know. It's going to be a little bit difficult for Caleb Williams to overcome. But I would agree with you. I'm being facetious here. Yeah.

0: I want to go to the NFC East really quickly because we're going to go to awards to wrap this and some other futures bets that we have played here. So, as I mentioned, 14 picked the Eagles. I'm one of the seven that picked the Cowboys. Call me foolish, but I think very quietly, one of the things that we were all wrong on, I'm going to make sure this is a safe space. I think Brian Schottenheimer might be a good coach. And this offense is going to be really good again. I think it's going to be one of the best offenses in the NFL. You look at the skill position talent that they have. Last year, this is a team that finished fifth in terms of expected points added per play on offense. I think, once again, they're going to be one of the better groups. Dak Prescott, I mean, I don't know why I should say this, but I'm a believer in Dak. I think he's one of the oddest covered quarterbacks in the National Football League in the way that he is discussed. And was it now 2 years ago that he finished second in MVP voting? Is it three now? Whatever it is. I think this group's going to be great, and I think defensively they're going to be better than what they were a season ago, given what they did in the offseason. They were pretty bad, if you looked at it, and by EPA standards, they were the worst. So they can be a little bit better, but given the way this division looks, and I'm a little tepid on what the Giants are going to be, I think Dallas can win this division, and I think that they're going to be a big threat here. So I like them at a lot of different things.
1: Yeah, offense is going to be elite if they stay healthy. I think we could say that about every team in the league. And Caleb Downs basically sliding to them in the draft was an absolute win across the board. And by the way, like the other kid that they took on the defensive line right away in the first round as well. And the defense is going to get better by default. And I think Caleb Downs is probably worth a stab at defensive rookie of the year. I do have one guy in pocket for that, which we've discussed. It's Jacob Rodriguez. But if I add another guy, if it's like around, if I can find 10-1 on Downs, he would be the other guy to win the award.
0: Yeah, I would completely agree. This team and the NFC East is going to be pretty interesting. You know, you mentioned Washington as one of those teams that fit the mold last year that faded to the mean. But injuries were a really big part of that. So that team's going to be kind of an enigma to me in terms of what they're going to be this season, considering they had kind of a gap year. And then there's the Giants, who a lot of people really do like. Harbaugh there, and then the potential upside of Jackson Dart. So let's go on the other side. Let's talk. We can talk big picture. We can talk Super Bowl. We can talk awards. We can wrap. You should wrap with the NFL Guide at beeson.com/subscribe.
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7: I want to get to awards in a little bit, but I just wanted to finish up really quickly because we were talking about some of these divisions, because this is a big topic. Are you in on the Giants? Are you big on New York and Harbaugh?
8: They're my biggest enigma this year. I don't know what to do with them. I want to love them, but somehow, some way, they have a very difficult schedule yet again this year.
7: Yes. That is going to be something that I think will hold them back ultimately. I kind of get it. And we should note here, so I'll rattle these off really quickly. So your top five schedules in terms of ease, the Lions are number one, Saints are number two, Bengals are number three, Browns are number four, and the Jets are number five. You mentioned I wrote the AFC East. Of the four teams, I had three teams that I picked under the total and one team I picked over the total, and the Jets were actually the team I went over the total on. I think that they're going to be able to eke out six wins potentially, and very quietly, if you sift through the noise, Geno Smith, in the times in which he was kept clean by the Raiders, which were very few and far between, he actually was Geno Smith from Seattle. So I do wonder if maybe in Frank Reich's system with a better offensive line in front of him, that we kind of get better Geno, closer to Seattle than he was to the Raiders, and thus maybe, you know, the rising tide lifts all boats. They're going to have one of the best special teams units again in the NFL. Just for those who don't know, last year the Jets were historically great on special teams, so I think you can eke out six wins potentially for the Jets.
8: But, so they're not going to tank for Arch? Okay, noted.
7: I mean, that's also a question, too. I mean, because I wrote that. I mean, their quarterback depth chart's a nightmare. There's Cade Klubnik on that roster. I mean, I can't even remember who else is out there. Bailey Zappi, I think, is also one of the quarterbacks, and then there's a guy that I'm missing. So I am going to be curious to see. I even wrote that. So for those who haven't seen it yet, in our guide, the way we formatted it this year was three burning questions for each team. And one of my burning questions was, if I remember, it's something along the lines of like, how long will the leash be for Geno Smith? Because if you are the Jets, you're obviously potentially pushing to get one of these quarterbacks. It's also a deep enough quarterback class that you feel like you have some wiggle room and don't need to finish at the top. Having said that, we thought 2 years ago that this last draft class was going to be great, and then it ended up just being Fernando Mendoza and Ty Simpson. So you have no idea what's going to happen with some of these guys.
8: Right.
7: But those are the five easiest schedules. Again, Lions, Saints, Bengals, Browns, Jets. The five hardest schedules, the Cardinals, the Dolphins, the Panthers, the Cowboys, and the Rams. So that'll be really fun to watch. Two of the teams with the worst rosters in the NFL having the two hardest schedules National Football League. I mean, it is hard to lose every game in the NFL. Cardinals are going to be pushing for that record for sure.
8: Yeah. I mean, division, man. And that roster overall, that quarterback play, man, oh, man.
7: I'm still kind of buying Carson Beck Rookie of the Year because there's no quarterbacks. And this ties into the awards. Offensive Rookie of the Year is going to be really interesting because a lot of people were freaking out the other day. Mike LaFleur, who is in charge of the Arizona Cardinals, had this statement during the mandatory minicamps of, like, you know, the running back depth and how it's just kind of like Steph Curry. You're going to ride the hot hand. Yeah. A lot of people took that as, like, he's not going to play Jeremiah Love. I'm like, I think he was just answering a question. Relax. But Love is the favorite to an offensive rookie of the year. A guy who the Raiders, again, I'm out here. I talk to people who cover the team, cover it a little bit part-time. The Raiders don't want freaking Fernando Mendoza to play, folks. They just don't want him out there. And it's not that they don't like him. It's just that they think Kirk Cousins is good enough to play for a full year while Mendoza gets ready in this system. And he's also one of the top choices here to win this award. It's going to be wide open to see who's going to win this thing for Offensive Rookie of the Year.
8: Well, let me throw this at you. Again, you're going to get some historical trends when it comes to awards that might be important when you're going to build a portfolio. One for Offensive Rookie of the Year is, after Ted McMillan won last year, that made it 8 of the last 10 winners to be a top 10 pick.
7: Yep.
8: Alvin Kamara was the last non-top 10 pick to win Offensive Rookie of the Year and the last non-first round pick. That came in 2017.
7: It's quite the trend.
8: But we have discussed the angle here with Beck before on this podcast. It was after the NFL draft. And that is, like, let's assume that he's going to be in by, like, week 5. You know this, he's got awesome weapons to throw the ball to. Any quarterback in that system will. Like, legitimately one of the best, like, set of targets, tight end included, in the entire league. And in that division against those teams, they might be down by 14-plus points in a majority of their games by halftime. So are they going to be running the football with Jeremiah Love to get back in? Or are they going to say, let's see what we got with Carson Beck. We got Marvin Harrison. We got Trey McBride. Let's just go out there and try to build the comeback here and have this guy throw the ball 40 times in the second half.
7: Yep.
8: That's the path for Carson Beck.
7: Yes. And I know a lot of people keep pointing this out, and maybe this is going to be a flaw, potentially a blind spot for me here. If I hear Gardner Minshew one more time, I'm going to go insane. I'm sorry, but no. We know who he is. He's not good. If you are moving from Jacoby Brissett, which, again, the lamest holdout in NFL history, who the hell cares?
8: Let Jacoby. Right.
7: Former Colt, love brisket to death, but, like, come on, dude. Like, let's just end this and let him walk. Who cares? You don't really need him out there. So I would not be at all against Carson Beck. Just give it to him and just see what's going to happen. And the other thing I'll just throw out there, look, say what you want about LaFleur. I know a lot of people were mocking the Cardinals. We have to account for this every time in any situation. What if he's a good coach? Like, what if he's a good offensive play caller? What if he knows what he's doing? And that could be something that really works in Beck's favor if that ultimately ends up happening. Sure. So with that in mind, what did you have for Offensive Rookie of the Year? I had one name that stuck out to me, really. Did you have anything?
8: You know what? I have not bet this market yet.
7: Okay.
8: I still need, until probably like the end of July before I decide on what I'm going to do with this award.
7: I will say, to the point of wide receiver, and he's up there, like, it's a short price. So again, do you want to invest it at this point right now? But it also ties into a team that I'm relatively high on. Come on down, Carnell Tate. He's like 6-1 to win this thing for Offensive Rookie of the Year. I think Tennessee is going to be a very strong team in terms of what we expect from them. I love the coaching staff. Dable, as we know, is a very good mind offensively that I think Cam Ward's going to really benefit from having out there. I think Tate's going to fit wonderfully in that system. And I think if you're going short, and if we're looking at some of these receivers potentially, and for a team that might be trailing a bit and be throwing it around and Ward needs a top target, I think Tate's going to have a really strong year this year. And obviously a short shot for a reason, but I think Tate for me is going to be at the top of the list. And I think you can make the argument. Actually, I don't think you should make the argument. You should make the argument that he should be ahead of Fernando Mendoza, who's not going to start for, at the very least, like the first half of the season, barring any injury for Kirk Cousins, and maybe not even the entire season.
8: So what have you done with the MVP?
7: So we hit on this earlier. To me, there is one play and one play only, at least when you're looking at these guys. Joe Burrow at 10-1 or better. I think that if you're getting a guy like Burrow at double digits, you're getting the starting quarterback who, when fully healthy, is one of the best in the National Football League on a team with a win total of 10.5 that could win their division and potentially win 12 or more games. I'll take double digits on that guy in a watered-down market like MVP, where only one position seems to really win it. Joe Burrow for me is numero uno.
8: Yeah, I'm going to absolutely have him in pocket. He's at 10-1. And by the way, remember that year a couple years ago when they were a non-playoff team and he had like 46 touchdown passes and he led the league in basically everything? I think he got MVP votes and for a non-playoff team. So I think voters love Joe Burrow and they would love to give him this award. I will have some Tyler Shuck at 100-1 for sure. We talked about that briefly. He kind of is, I think, this year's Drake May, second year quarterback, very easy schedule. Really good guys to work with now. Chris Olave, maybe a sneaky guy for offensive player of the year. Yep. But they brought in Etienne, changed the name now, or he's always been Etienne, not Etienne, at running back. And they drafted a wide receiver, Jordan Tyson, in the first round. So Shucks, then this is what I was talking about earlier with the Giants. If they pop JVT, and let's say they surprise people, then it's going to be Harbaugh in the running for coach of the year. If they win like 10 games, well, let's assume Scadaboo comes back and he's healthy to go along with a guy like Tracy in the backfield. Neighbors comes back, he's healthy, to play with Slayton. Mm-hmm. They brought in Darnell Mooney. Now Isaiah Likely and Theo Johnson as tight ends. Pretty good combo there, I would say. What about Jackson Dart around 75-1 as a flyer to win the MVP?
7: Sure.
8: New York. Yep. He'll have that going for him as well.
7: Yeah, I'm never really going to say no like for some of those just because you'll make a push and the number could get shorter and you could work off of it there. So I don't think that would be anything crazy. We have only a couple of minutes left, so I'm going to throw out one more for you from an award standpoint to get your thoughts on this. If you go back to his last few years in Arizona, DeAndre Hopkins, trust me, this will make sense in a second, 160 targets, especially his first year with the Arizona Cardinals, 96 targets in 9 games in his last season with the Cardinals in 2022. I invoke Hopkins in his years with the Cardinals because Kyler Murray has a penchant for targeting a dude and just targeting the crap out of him 1,000 times over. Justin Jefferson at 14-1 to an offensive player of the year. If we assume that Murray's going to win this job, I assume he's going to be Kyler Murray, which is either get out of the pocket and run or target the bleep out of your number one wide receiver, and that would be Justin Jefferson.
8: Yeah. He can put up he won the award a couple of years ago. That was KOC's first year with the team, I believe, when, you know, he heard stuff about, well, I'm watching video and Cooper Kupp's open on every single play. He's like, oh my God, what is that going to mean for the offense? The Vikings were really, really good that year. Okay, I'd go Gibbs Detroit, too, if I could find 10-1, but that I don't think that's out there.
7: Sure. You know, you can find a really sweet deal up on VSiN.com. 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That is everything, every sport, every single thing. Our player prop stuff, absolutely underrated. And so are you for checking out Pod of the Future. See you next week.
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7: 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I am Matt Brown. That is Wes Reynolds. No Kelly Bidlin this week as he gallivants across this country of ours. I think he's heading to Florida. Might go down to the Keys. Who knows? Maybe he goes island hopping west. Don't know exactly where Kelly Bidlin is here. The week after we get out of the U.S. Open, and let me tell you, the way that that thing ended up, you and I feel like we should be on an island somewhere. Maybe you and I should maybe be taking the week off with all of that. Of course, Wes, if you guys know, it was on Sam Burns pre-tournament. The fine folks at MGM gave me the whole 25% odds boost token thing heading into Sunday, and I was like, okay, Scotty's too short. I'm not using it on the favorite. Let me just throw it on the guy I like to root for. So I had a burn sweat as well. Didn't end up getting home with all of that. And stick around with us here. We will get to the Travelers final 3 seconds of the show here. But big, big news coming out of the PGA Tour as well today. But Wes, let's look back here on the U.S. Open. Wyndham Clark hangs on for dear life and gets it done over there. And listen, there's something to be said. The tournament was extremely difficult. It was a hard setup. It played difficult on everybody out there. So I'm taking nothing away from Wyndham Clark. But boy, Sam Burns tried to go out there and win it on a Sunday. Wyndham Clark holding on, holding on, holding on, and finally makes that massive, massive putt from right off the green that gets him the one-stroke win in this thing. I think it was on 16, and he gets himself a second U.S. Open.
8: Yeah, and at my expense, both of those U.S. Opens, when I had Rory at the Los Angeles Country Club and he couldn't make a putt and he finishes runner-up, also had Fowler in the mix there, too. And then this time with Sam Burns. And like you said, Matt, credit to Wyndham Clark. He goes gate to wire. First one to do that since Martin Keimer did it in 2014 at Pinehurst number 2 at the U.S. Open. So, you know, He held up, and I have to give him credit, and he is the deserved champion, even though we had a chance with Sam Burns. Maybe if that gets to a playoff, Sam Burns is going to win it. But Wyndham, you know, kind of leaked a little oil early where I think he birdied bogeyed like three of his first seven, but he never lost the lead. And when you have a 6-shot lead, that gives you a buffer. But Wyndham held up against the pressure, obviously playing with Scottie Scheffler. Now, it's a different pressure when you have a 6-stroke lead and Scottie's only at 1 under par. But still, that's almost going heads up with number one in the world. Plus the crowd was giving him grief. And I don't think it was necessarily personal against Wyndham Clark. I think it was more kind of maybe he's a victim of circumstance, because people don't want to see a runaway at the U.S. Open where it's not competitive and it's not close and there's no drama and there's no intrigue. But he didn't really let it get to him. I think what got to me was watching him, though, and his caddy, who now they've won twice together after he made the change earlier this year, going, good process, good process. And I'm like, screw your process. I'm sick of this. I want Sam Burns to catch him. It wasn't anything personal with Wyndham, but look, He was 78th in the world heading into the Masters, mm-hmm. and then wins the CJ Cup, competitive in other events, and now two-time U.S. Open champion, ranked 8th in the world. So he deserved it. He hung on, and there were some others lurking, but just never could make a run. Sam Burns was really the only one that made a run at him, but just fell one shot short.
1: Only three guys finish under par for the tournament. Of course, Wyndham Clark, of course, Sam Burns. We talked about those two. And Tom Kim finishes yes. at one under for the tournament. And that was it. And so the course ended up holding up. And, you know, Wes, I think at the end of the day, I think the course was fair. It was definitely tough, but it was not unplayable. We saw multiple rounds of under par. It's just we didn't see very many of them in a row from the same players. I mean, Morikawa went 5 under one day. Neiman went low one day. You see Ludvig finish out, you know, on a Sunday, which again, just light money on fire. People keep betting Ludvig Åberg because like you just can't play 4 rounds in a row. But, you know, we saw low rounds. It just was hard to do it 4 times in a row. So I think at the end of the day, I think it's a tip of the cap to the USGA. I like the way that they set up this course. I like the way that they kept the course difficult, but manageable and playable. And you didn't really hear guys complaining about it. You know, I mean, like in years past, the first thing we hear is these players were very upset with the conditions and how things played out. And I think everybody thought that this was a very stern test, like a US Open should be, but also a fair one.
8: Their hand was kind of forced with the wind conditions mm-hmm. because, you know, there were some people frustrated that the greens were so slow. At one point, they were like 10 on the stint meter. Like, this is like Open Championship, like Lynx type greens there in the summer over there in England or Scotland. But they had to slow them down because of the wind. The thing, I guess, that surprised me, because I think that we knew what the setup was going to be, and I think it lived up to that, is how soft the greens mm-hmm. were. Because usually at a U.S. Open, I don't care where you are in the country, the greens are going to be firm. Like they are going to be absolutely firm. And they were pretty soft and receptive for the first couple days. But they obviously slowed them down to almost a snail's pace until the weekend. But I thought it played tough. It ended up where we had just 3 players mm-hmm. under par. And, you know, shooting 70 like Keith Mitchell did for all 4 days. I guess the first guy ever to do that in a U.S. Open, despite where I think he shot like 41 on the front nine, one of the rounds. But look, you were going to be even par. You were going to be on the first page of the leaderboard. And that's what ended up happening here at Shinnecock. So now I believe that is what 6 players total at the last 5 U.S. Opens at Shinnecock that finish under par.
1: Yeah, a 41-29 round out of Keith Mitchell on one of those to shoot even par. And he was even, Scottie Scheffler even, JT Poston even, and then everybody else that played this tournament was over par when it was all said and done. And so, you know, I looked at this, Wes, and thought heading into the weekend, maybe I was going to have, you know, a sweat. Xander Schauffele, Colin Morikawa had played their way into contention. And then the course just got the better of them, like it did the vast majority of the people in this tournament. And that includes the people that didn't get to play the weekend. Some very, very big names that did not play the weekend. Bryson DeChambeau being one of those. Patrick Reed, who was super popular. Victor Hovland, Ricky Fowler. You can keep going down the list.
8: John
1: here. Patrick Cantlay, John Rahm, Cam Smith. Like all of these guys that were getting a ton of love did not play the weekend. J.J. Spawn, Sepp Straka, Minwoo Lee, Adam Scott. I mean, the list goes on and on of these huge name players that did not play very well.
8: But Xander did finish top 20.
1: But Xander gets it done.
8: We got yes. that right for sure.
1: Yeah, Xander gets it done yet again, just claws his way and scratches and gets it done to keep that streak alive with all of that. And, you know, Wes, I think this will, as we head into the Open Championship, there will be a discussion, right, about these live guys and these fringe guys and these other guys that we don't see on a week-to-week basis. They don't play the same level of competition. The courses are not the same and all of that. And that's not to say we didn't see some people have success. Tyrrell Hatton played very well here. I mentioned that Neiman had one of the lower rounds. He didn't put it all together for 4 rounds, but he did have one of the lower rounds out there. And so we didn't see everybody struggle out there, but we did see a vast majority of these guys that, you know, are not playing week in, week out against the best players in the world, struggle here at a very tough test over there at the U.S. Open.
8: Yeah, you don't have to play every single week, but I just think that this schedule has mm-hmm. done them no favors, you know, in terms of what your lead up is to this, even though Valderrama was maybe a little bit better prep for the U.S. Open than certainly these birdie fests around the world before they played the Masters. But still, you know, you're not playing a lot stateside. It's been more of an international tour. And I don't think that that's serving these guys well, necessarily, in terms of their hopes for major championships.
1: So, guys, we said there was a major press conference here. Gave us some extra content here on a Tuesday as we record this, as the PGA Tour takes to the microphone and says 2028 is going to look a whole lot different than it does this year and in 2027, as it's going to be kind of a two-series format with the PGA Tour moving forward, the Championship Series and Challenger Series. And Wes, is going to be kind of like bringing a little bit of element of European soccer into this. There's going to be promotion and relegation into the two different series with this. And basically, Tiger Woods kind of kicked things off here, you know, as part of the player advisory committee that the tour has, you know, really listened to as to how to make some changes with the game. And, you know, I think they did what they had to compete with LIV. But now that LIV is going away, I think they didn't have that. I think that, you know, moving towards a different format, guys, what this is going to do is no more of these no cut events. It's going to be 120 player fields as opposed to these like 72. There's going to be cuts in all of these. There's going to be more tournaments with bigger prize pools attached. And so, yeah, you might not get everybody every single week, Wes, but you will get more players kind of dipping in and dipping out. And so we won't have these tournaments where you and I and Kelly come on here and go, well, nobody's playing this tournament, you know, and like whatever. So like there'll be more incentive for some of these guys to play some of these tournaments they haven't in years past. And, you know, listen, hats off for the tour for not sitting on, you know, the fact that LIV's going away and just going, oh, okay, well, we got rid of those guys. Good on us. No, they went in, and I, from what I'm seeing, again, guys, this just came through this morning, so I haven't had a chance to fully digest all of this, but it does seem like it's good changes in my opinion.
8: There are some I like, some I don't like. Like, you know, they're going to more major markets, obviously New York and Boston and San Francisco. So you should. You're the PGA Tour. You should be in the biggest markets. I like the match play format in these playoff events. I do really like that. I think match play is something that they don't use nearly enough. I don't know if I like creating a separate challenger series necessarily, because you have the Korn Ferry Tour, and that's like the promotion, right? And the mini tours below that. So, you know, maybe some was an overreaction. Some of them I think are good. Like, I think it's good to do away with these no cut events and to make it easier for some kind of the middle class on the tour to at least play in some of these big events.
1: The top 90 players on the Championship Series points list will be retained each season, and they get to move on. And then that, from that point, will become the relegation and promotion series and all of this to get these guys into the 120 player fields. And, you know, at the end of the day, like you said, Wes, I there needs to be some sort of drama to the championship at the end. And so I think adding match play was kind of just the natural way to go about it. Playing a 30 person tournament doesn't prove anything,
8: right?
1: You know, I mean, like playing a 30 person tournament didn't do it. And so we'll have a regular season champion, they said, and that person will be crowned, and then there will be kind of a postseason champion that'll be played out in a different format. So good on the tour, good on everything, guys. Don't go anywhere. Everything Travelers when we come back.
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13: Hey, Green Goblet here. So you've got a clogged drain in your bathroom. Water in the sinks, overstaying its welcome. You're spitting today's toothpaste on top of yesterday's toothpaste. You hope that it go away. 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

0: 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Here's Matt Brown, Wes Reynolds, and Kelly Bidlin.
1: 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Matt Brown, Wes Reynolds. As we head now out of the U.S. Open, three down, one to go as far as the majors go. Our next one will be talking about the Open Championship here in a few weeks. But Wes, we are going to stop at the Travelers, the last of the elevated events, and as we know now, one of the last there will ever be, as the elevated events will be in 2027 and go away there in 2028. And with this tournament, we have at least a decent field here. Rory has kind of gone to taking some of these events off. He's not going to play here in this one. But as we look at the field, a pretty good choice, a pretty good rundown here for us to try and decipher who we're going to go with. If we look at the odds boards, guys, as you would imagine, Scottie Scheffler is in the tournament, so he is going to be your favorite in this. Without some of the players playing, he's plus 450 at the highest out there in the market right now. As low as 425 is what I'm kind of seeing right now. Xander, Tommy Fleetwood, Ludwig are all kind of shuffled up there from an odds perspective in kind of the next three. Then Sam Burns, Cam Young, Matt Fitzpatrick, Siwoo Kim, Patrick Cantlay, Justin Thomas, Russell Henley, Wyndham Clark are all kind of going to be in that 30 range. And Colin Morikawa, I guess you could throw in there as well. And then everybody else kind of 40 or longer. Wes, Scotty gets graded on a curve. And this is kind of the problem here. You look at these odds and people go, dude, it's 450 for a guy that hadn't won since the first tournament of the season. And it's unfortunate for Scottie Scheffler that now we don't judge his performance on his greatness, which, oh, by the way, he was even par this week. He was right up there in the top five yet again this week in this tournament. And if he doesn't win, then it almost seems like it's a failure.
2: Yeah, exactly. And when you look at recent history here at the Travelers, he won here 2 years ago, 22 under par, 4-1 was his price. By the way, he beat his buddy Tom Kim. I was the recipient of a defeat there, having Tom Kim in that playoff. Remember when the somebody ran the green and, they had like a little deal at the end. But Scottie Scheffler beat Kim in the playoff. So he was 4-1. So it doesn't seem like there's much of an adjustment, as he gets a lot of respect here and he's won pretty much everywhere. But he's been pretty darn good on Pete Dye courses, which this is at TPC River Islands. We'll get to that breakdown of the course momentarily. But pretty much everybody here, it's always an interesting week, I think, Matt, because it's the week after a major, even though the travel is very light to go from Long Island to basically Hartford, Connecticut, and it's not that far. But only one buffer event this next week at the John Deere before most of these guys go overseas right away and either practice or play the Scottish Open and then the Open Championship at Royal Birkdale. So you don't have, the John Deere and Detroit, and you don't have like three or four events in between now. You just have these couple. So this is a big event that it's like, it's $20 million signature event purse. You got to take it seriously. So pretty much everybody here that's eligible to be here except for Rory.
1: So, again, we'll say it again with Scotty. He's the rightful favorite. If you go in, I understand the wins. The outright wins are not there. First, T3, T4, T12, T24, T22, outright second, T14, outright third, T12, T4. That is his season. Any other golfer on the planet would kill for that season. It's just with Scottie Scheffler, we graded on a curve. He has to win in order to be successful. And Wes, I will say this, and I truly do believe this. I do not care about Wyndham Clark's six stroke lead or something. Like that. If the putter had not failed him in round number three, Scottie probably wins the tournament. He gained over three strokes on approach. He just kept missing five footers. He kept missing five and six footers that would have probably most likely had him at the low round of the tournament because of how many makeable birdie putts he had that he just didn't make any of them. And he probably wins this, and we don't have this conversation anymore, but here we are, a horrific T4 finish for Scottie Scheffler, in another major with all of this. And then from there on, I do think the odds board is interesting because we do get some question marks just about everybody, underneath that, right? I mean, sure, Xander's playing better, but not flawless. Tommy Fleetwood just now kind of starting to turn it on after a lull. We talked about Ludvig, how it's tough for him to put four rounds together in a tournament. Sam Burns, after that grind and coming up short, how is he going to bounce back a week later? You know, Cam Young has not been the same over the last month. Like, there's something going on, I think, with Cam Young. As well. So kind of like I said, they're the next on the odds board for a reason, but there's kind of warts along the way on just about everybody else that's left.
2: And there's the question of how you treat the guys that missed the cut. Mm-hmm. Because somebody is like, oh, they missed the cut last week, so they're going to stink this week. I think it's been like four of the last 10, though, mm-hmm. That have won here at the Travelers, missed the cut prior at the U.S. Open. Keegan Bradley, of course, a couple of years ago. And then Keegan went ahead and won it last year in that duel with Tommy Fleetwood and Russell Henley. So, you know, some guys, the grind might get them down, especially if they were close, but you don't want to ignore guys that like finish down the board or miss the cut because this is a totally different setup. It's a setup that a lot of these guys play every single year. And it's an interesting course because it's a very short one. But not necessarily an easy one. It has its little nooks and crannies.
1: Well, let's get right into it. TPC River Highlands over there in Connecticut.
2: Yeah, TPC River Highlands, as you mentioned, Cromwell, just about 12 miles away from Hartford, 68-48 from the tips here, par 70. On this course, Pete Dye pretty much designed it, not the original designer of this, but he was the guy that essentially remodeled it in 84. And then any of the renovations have been from like his proteges. It is gettable. Jim Furyk, remember, shot 58 here at the 2016 Travelers, lowest round still in PGA Tour history. Tight fairways here, relatively speaking, 30 yards average fairway width, unlike the huge ones that we saw at Shinnecock last week. Short tree line. Wind is the main defense here. It's probably going to be mid-teens, might even be with the weather being benign, especially the wind. 20-some under we've seen in two of the last 3 years. Five water holes, 69 bunkers. They did remove some of them because they wanted to create more short pitch and wedge shots into the green. Bent poa fairways and rough. It is some thick rough here, though. There is some thick stuff, 4 inches. Green, some of the smallest on tour, 5,000 square feet average, 12 feet. Bent poa, but predominantly bent. And we did see some bumpy poa last week at Shinnecock. Not as much, I think, here. These greens run a little bit more smooth. And if you look at recent history, you've seen shorter hitters and you've seen bombers win here. Like, you've seen the DJs and the Bubba Watsons win here. But you've also seen the Jordan Spieths and the Russell Knoxes and guys that really aren't particularly long hitters off the tee. So it's going to be interesting how we match up or maybe differ in terms of how we valued off the tee. But still, ball striking, hit greens. That's what you want to do here at the Travelers, and then maybe have a spike putting week. Very interesting holes here, especially. I love the 15th, which is that 296 par 4. Because you're tempted to go for that three-tiered green with the water surrounding it. So there's going to be, you know, that's what they want, these exciting finishes where you have guys that might make an eagle there or guys that might make a double bogey. So like I mentioned, Pete Dye design, risk-reward golf, hit towards the trouble, and usually you have a better angle to the green. Be a little bit more conservative, and it gives you a tougher second shot.
1: Yeah, it's kind of like we always say, you know, length is never a bad thing, but with a course like this, this does bring every sort of skill set into play, which is interesting, which is a fun handicap, an interesting handicap for me, because some of these where you can just go in and basically just scratch 30 guys off right off the bat is like, you know, sometimes a little bit of a boring handicap, but this one, I mean, almost everyone in the field, and I say almost, yeah, there are some guys that still, I would say, have no chance of winning. But the vast majority of the guys in this field, Wes, I truly believe, like you said, maybe you catch a little bit of a heater with the flat stick and you go about it with, you know, your routing of the course is working for you that day, because there's no right or wrong way to go about this with the way that the setup is. I think there's probably 50, 55 guys that are legitimately in play this week.
2: Yeah, no question. I think even as a signature event, you haven't seen all short guys win. You've seen Scotty and you've seen Xander 20-1, but Keegan Bradley twice, 45 and 90-1, Harris English 35-1. Back in the day when it was more of a traditional event, you'd have guys triple digits win here. So a pretty good field here. And I think everybody's got to feel like they have a chance, because it doesn't really favor one type of player or another.
1: The what we look at here, what you'll see from a statistical standpoint, guys, is just, you know, the fairways are, even though we talk about like the off the tee stuff, the fairways are actually hit at a higher rate because these dudes are not hitting driver near, you know, as often. A lot of times we're going to see long irons off the tee here. I remember specifically last year, lots of guys taking irons off the tee, you know, on various holes and things like that. Just assuming that playing out of the short grass is going to be a little bit easier. We are going to get pretty deep, rough. And, you know, again, if you strike the ball as well as these guys do, on a shorter course, like long courses, yeah, you need to be down there and they'll deal with the rough and whatever, because it's just, you got to be closer. But on these shorter courses, it's just way easier to fire at the pins.
2: It's not a resort course, but it's gettable.
1: Yeah.
2: It's absolutely gettable. I'd be shocked if maybe like 20 under doesn't win.
1: So it'd be super fun to see how they go about going after this. When we come back, we'll talk about the stats that mattered to us that we decided to throw into the model this week, and how did the model spit everything out? Matt and Wes here on Long Shot.
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1: 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And now it's as good a time as any to say that Wes is full write up and everything that we do over at VSiN.com. Go in there right now, running a special now until the end of the Super Bowl, $175. So that includes the recently released football betting guide as well, the NFL betting guide, trying to get that out and be the first to market with all of that. So you can maybe get to some of these things before the odds start to move. Because Wes, you know, listen, it's still June. And so even the sharpest of sharp guys might not have really dug into everything yet. So, you know, you might find a number that once people start paying attention to won't be there here in the next 3 or 4 weeks. And so we're trying to like at least highlight some of those things. If you're not in that business of putting in these super early bets, totally cool. I understand. But at least want to give you the option on some of that. And so that is out now over at VSiN.com.
2: Yeah, I think we were first out, actually, because I typically, you know, this time of year, we go get the different publications, whether it's NFL or whether it's college. And I didn't see any NFLs at any of the major retail outlets or any of the major bookstores. So, you know, this was like, okay, I'm doing more research, which is fine. And that's what I think our readers expect and value. So, I think I took a look at the guide yesterday. I think everybody did a really good job. And then we're also going to put out a 2.0. Right before the season, because something's going to change. There's going to be some major injury or something's going to happen or somebody's going to get traded. So
1: position battle gets won, for example, quarterback situation there in Atlanta. We all think it's probably going to be Tua, but who knows, you know? And so like, yeah, we'll update that as well along the way, but football season is going to be here before you know it, guys. It's right around the corner.
2: I keep seeing all these people counting down on the Twitter. Fortunately, we've had the World Cup as kind of a diversion, I think, from that. Even if you're not a big soccer guy, I know we're not huge soccer guys, but it's like, it was nice to have something different.
1: Absolutely.
2: So that helped you pass the time at least.
1: Yeah. And it's on during the day. Like, man, just day sports is just, I know, man.
2: And I love the late night match. That's usually not the power nations, but it's like, those have been the most entertaining. So
1: why Major League Baseball does not have at least one day game every day beyond me.
2: They black out the team that's going to be moving here in a year or two.
1: Unbelievable to me that every day, just one guy, I'm not asking you to totally mess up the schedule, but just one game, have it on during the day. I know. Every single day.
2: Get me started on Rob Manfred. Back to
1: seriously. TPC River Highlands, we just talked about the course itself. And so what stats did you go in and start throwing into the model, Wes?
2: I did go approach here. I think you kind of have to with these 5,000 square foot greens. So, you know, relatively could be difficult to hit. So you got to be a little bit more pinpoint, I think. So I think approach is a good way to start. In terms of the driving, that is where I think maybe some people are going to differ. Mm-hmm. Some are going to value distance. Some are going to value accuracy. I think if you value accuracy more, maybe if you don't go the pure accuracy rankings, you might go like good drives gained or something like that. If you value distance a little bit more and don't go a pure distance, you may go strokes gained off the tee. Well, what I did was kind of split the difference. I went total drive.

0: Yep.
1: Some weeks I use them, some weeks I don't. I use it a little bit this week in more of a wide range, 100 to 150 yards, because those are your wedge shots. Yeah. So I did kind of look at that a little bit this week. Birdie or better, you're going to have to make birdies. If you want to use opportunities gain too, that would be another good one. Par four scoring average, because there's 12 par fours and they're pretty wide ranging too. So you can't really target like a certain yardage. You have that 296 that I said was drivable on that three-tiered green at 15. And then you have 481 here. So everything in between that wide range. So maybe just general par four scoring. I did strokes gain around the green. This is one of the tougher courses to gain around the green. And it's different from what they saw last week, where you saw a lot of those short grasses. Now you have collection areas, but you also have some thicker stuff around the green a little bit here. So it is going to kind of be a different ball game in that regard. And then scrambling, I think I read that it was like 52% over the last several years due to that thick bluegrass fescue rough that surrounds the green. So scrambling, I looked at, and there's obviously some crossover with that and around the green. Strokes gain putting, I went more of bent grass, even though it has some poa in it. It's predominantly bent grass because the poa isn't really that bumpy. So I did a little bit of that in terms of recent form, like last 24. And then I put it in for context. These are just like tiebreaker things. Strokes gained on Pete Dye's, you know, guys that have played well at Harbortown, guys that have played well at Sawgrass, PGA West at the stadium course there at the American Express. Guys that have historically played well on these designs. And then you can correlate a couple other ones too, like your shorter par 70s, like Colonial, like Wylie, like Pebble Beach, Sedgefield, where they play the Wyndham. So those are the ones I think you look at as kind of course correlations here for success at River Highlands.
0: Yeah, for the driving aspect of all of this, I did favor accuracy over distance. And the main reason for that for me is because there's a handful of guys that I just know anyway, from a modeling standpoint. If anybody's trying to kind of wonder why I did what I did in the model and you're trying to build it for the reason that I built it. So there's a handful of guys that I know can get away with maybe being a little errant off of the tee because I know how far they hit it and how strong they are and all stuff like that. And that's just like knowledge that I have, and I don't need the model to tell me that. Where I need the model is to kind of highlight the dudes that are a little bit more accurate than maybe I give them credit for and all of this. Cause like Wes, it's very easy for us to know who the guys who bomb it, right? Like we know who the long hitters are on tour. You don't get bragged about very much as how accurate you are, you know? And so like, it's less top of mind, you know? And so like from a modeling standpoint for me, I like to factor that in because then it does highlight guys that maybe don't come to the to top of mind for me very easily. So I did go accuracy. I didn't go straight just driving accuracy. Like you mentioned, I did the good drives, which guys, if the ball's 6 inches off the fairway or something and whatever, then you can still get it to the green and everything's fine. Then that's a good drive as opposed to a missed fairway. And that's where the accuracy part all comes in. So I do think that this course opens up to some of these guys, Wes, that you and I have bet on occasion over the course of the season with kind of the caveat where we always go, you know, now they're not the longest guy, but I think that they can do some damage here at this one. And like I said, there are some of these longer guys that I do question their form right now as far as like actual ability to go win this thing. And so I did open it up a little bit more. With that, yeah, I did the approach stuff as we do all the time. But yeah, I went for pretty heavy on accurate dudes and scores. Like that's kind of how I went about it. Birdie or better gained. I did the opportunities gained on the field, which is 15 feet or in, putts that you're getting on greens and things. Like I think the way that golf is heading, that these tournaments, outside of the ones where we know the course is going to be really, really, really difficult, these guys are just going to keep scoring, Wes. I mean, they're just better at golf. Like
1: it seems like this place is a dying breed a little bit, because this makes you, even though it's scorable, obviously, what we expect it to be and what it usually is every year, there's a lot of course management at play here. Yeah, you just can't just rip it down there and then it's like, oh, man, I drove it in a bad spot, even though I'm really long. So you get brains, course management, and some strategy into play, which is kind of why I like this event.
0: Yeah.
1: And, you know, having some betting success at this
0: like

0: I don't even know who it was, but it's like I'm watching this past week on the U.S. Open. A guy like chose to take three wood off the tee, and it was like 179 mile an hour ball speed with a friggin' three wood. And I'm just I mean, what are we? The game is just different now than it was.
1: Are we getting to the point where we're going to have like 8,000 yard courses?
0: Yeah.
1: And, you know, like I think you can't make them long enough. You got to make them like narrow.
0: Yeah.
1: Like if you really want to, you know, rectify this. Yeah. Penalize guys for not hitting fairways.
0: And honestly, not even like trying to get this thing on a tangent. We only got a minute before break anyway. But, you know, we had heard all this stuff about this golf ball rollback. And then you get Cam Young, who is playing this like special edition Titleist ball that was like kind of catered to him. He's one of the longest guys on tour, has the longest drive on tour this season as it is anyway, Wes. And his ball that he uses would conform to the new, they're talking about with the ball rollback that they were talking about for like 4 years from now or something. So they're going, well, then what? You can't roll back the ball if the longest hitter on tour is playing a ball that would be conforming anyway. Like exactly. it doesn't matter, you know? And so, like I said, it's just, they just got to pinch the fairways a little, add a tree here and there. Like, this isn't that complicated. You know, I mean, like, this isn't that complicated. We don't have to go rolling balls back and all kinds of craziness when it comes to that. So that's what we have in the models, guys. We'll let you know what it spit out, what bets ended up in our accounts when we come back here on the other side.
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7: 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Matt Brown, Wes Reynolds, and guys, if you are listening to this over on the audio side, then go ahead and hit that subscribe button. Absolutely free. Costs you nothing. Helps us, so why don't you do it? If you're watching us over on YouTube, same deal. Subscribe button. Costs nothing. Absolutely free. Helps us out. And if you're on VSIN proper, hello. Hello. This is what we look like over there on YouTube TV. And if you're listening to us on the radio, we'll appreciate you guys spending the last hour with us as we look at this Travelers Championship. And Wes, we've thrown all of the things into the models here. It spit out some names, and we started to compare it to the odds boards and decided who wanted to throw into the account. What does your portfolio look like as of now? I want to leave the caveat, and I start to get people cursing at me over the weekend. I'm sure you do as well. We try to get this information out as early as possible while we're recording this on Tuesdays, but obviously we're talking 48 hours before the, you know, we're not quite 48, 40 hours before these things tee off. And so, you know, a bet or two might get at it. So, you know, it might get at it. It'll be over on VSIN.com. Even more reason to become a VSIN Pro subscriber. So Wes, what do you have in your account right now?
8: Yeah, and as a reminder, all the placements and any of that other stuff gets added for me on Wednesday, because I just kind of focus early on the outrights. And, you know, thinking about going into this tournament, Matt, it kind of reminded me of last year where I probably, and Kelly Bidlin as well on this podcast, we probably lucked into Keegan Bradley last year when this Travelers. And last year I caught more of those breaks, and this year I didn't. Like last year, Sam Burns would have gotten home the way it would have happened. And like Clark would have done something, and Burns would have been standing at the end, but wasn't to be. So move onwards. And speaking of the guy that probably should have won this event last year and did get the bad break, that's where I started with Tommy Fleetwood. I think the market high I saw him at was 1750 at DraftKings, but basically like 16-1, you call it. Probably he's got some unfinished business here. Remember, he had a 3-shot lead going in the final round. He ends up bogeying 18, and Bradley makes the walk-off birdie. It was between him and Russell Henley, also was in that mix, was 3 back. They were in the final group, I believe, on Sunday. And Fleetwood, you kind of alluded to it earlier in the show, starting maybe to peak at this time, because 4th, 11th, and 11th in the last three events. He should have probably finished top 10, gained strokes across the board, really, and was on that first page of the leaderboard pretty much most of the weekend. So got at least a rare placement market for me last week. But you have not only this event where he's got some unfinished business, week off, and then he goes to the Scottish, where he's always in contention at Renaissance, lost to Aaron Rye in the playoff there a few years ago. And then the Open Championship this year is in his hometown of Southport, England, where he used to sneak over the fence and watch the Open when it would come to Royal Birkdale. So, man, this seems like it's his time, right? Like, it feels like he's going to win one of these three, and he'll probably bet him in every single one and go over three. But so let's go ahead and start with Tommy Fleetwood there. For me, I don't love the number, but a positional driving, he's one of the first guys I think of. So Tommy Fleetwood, Justin Thomas, who was at 30-1 at Circa, closed that U.S. Open with an under par round Sunday, was ended up T-17. He's a good profile here. because he's got wins on shorter courses on tour, and including a couple Pete Dye designs, one at Harbor Town, the RBC Heritage, one the Players at Sawgrass. Here at the Travelers, he has made 10 appearances, and he's finished third in 2016 and ninth, fifth, and ninth over the last 3 years. So Justin Thomas, I think, certainly likes it here. And he's kind of been lurking, kind of, you know, maybe not right there, but has been playing more consistent golf, making more cuts, you know. So it feels like he's going to get a win at some point before the end of this regular season. And maybe Colin Morikawa at about the same price is going to get another one as well. Just became a father for the first time earlier this month. Looks like maybe he's starting to get over that back injury he has. It's certainly not hurting him like it was at the Masters, where he could barely bend over. But T17 at Shinnecock, he was on the first page of the leaderboard for most of the weekend. Yep. Lost strokes around the green. That probably, a couple of those chips on Sunday, probably cost him a top 10. But those were tighter lies. This week, chipping and pitching out of kind of that thick stuff, I think, might be a little bit more to Morikawa's liking. And it's wedge play and accuracy, like you mentioned, Matt, and that's right in his wheelhouse, and that's what you need to win here. So Colin Morikawa makes the card. I debated between Patrick Cantlay and Russell Henley, and certainly Russell Henley, I think, is the better player right now, and the world rankings indicated that, but I went with Cantlay, even though he missed the cut last week. But we've seen guys miss the cut and then win here the following week. Cantlay, by the way, has never finished outside the top 15 here in the last 8 years. He's been 15th or better, a couple top five. So somehow, some way, even when his game's not tip top, he always seems to play well here. A pretty solid player on Pete Dye's over the years. So maybe he's the Traveler's version of his best buddy, Xander Schauffele, this week when you're betting like those top 20 markets. And if you think Cantlay has pretty solid form here at River Highlands, I can top that with a guy that's more than double the price, Brian Harman. Who, if you look, 8 top 10s in his last 11 appearances, including 5 straight the last 5 years. Now, Harman has not really contended. He's been a consistent cut maker, but that's one of those guys that are one of more of the shorter drivers on tour. So if accuracy is valued here, he's one of the best in the business out there in accuracy because he's a smaller guy. He's not very long off the tee. He did make the cut last week at the U.S. Open, but look at the finishes that he's had on kind of the shorter courses where it's driver positioning that are either like that or Pete Dye designs. T11 at the Players, T19 at Pebble, T22 at Colonial, T25 at Harbor Town. So this is like a place. And Harman, by the way, has played here like every year. This was before even the signature event concept gave him the question. He was a regular here because he always plays well here, and I think he will again. And then one more longer shot. It's tough to hit these long shots in the signature events, as we realize. Ryan Gerard, 80-1. He has 4 runner-up finishes since last December, 3 on the PGA Tour and then the one at Mauritius in December. Missed the cut at the U.S. Open, but he's still on good form. Runner-up at the Memorial, lost that playoff to Poston. 10th at the Charles Schwab the week before. Another runner-up to Scotty, by the way, earlier this year. And even though he is a distant second, it was the American Express, played at PGA West on that Pete Dye design. He's just one of those guys that it's almost like, do you just keep betting him and keep betting him because you feel like a win is right there? And he's got these 4 runners up basically in the last 6 months. Ryan Gerard is now up to like 27th in the world. Guy's a really good player and a really good ball striker. And this could be one of those he gets ignored a little bit with all the big names at the top. And you're not going to be shocked to see him on that leaderboard on Sunday.
7: Yeah, it's an interesting turn again, like we said. I mean, Scotty's rifle favorite, so I'm not going to let, you know, whatever. It is what it is. And if we come back on here and he finally gets over the hump, it's not going to shock me.
8: Right.
7: He's still the best player in the world. He's still the best player
8: in
7: this field.
8: I've seen people in this space that I respect that are single bulleting him this week, and I can't argue.
7: So it is what it is. I'm going to go a little bit more scattershot and see if I can get a bigger number home. The shortest I put on the card. We share 2. Those are both the shortest that I have on. Morikawa, because I actually really like what I saw last week out of him. Justin Thomas is a little bit more of a gut thing where I did like what I saw out of him last week, but also, you know, there was an injury stuff at the beginning of the year. I wonder if it just took a little bit longer for him to kind of really get over that and get into the swing of things as much as maybe he was a little bit behind where I thought he was, but I think he's rounding into the player that I wanted to be. And again, at 30-1 in this field, I think that that's more than fair for him. My next guy from an odds perspective, I know he won already, and I know, can lightning strike twice? Or Aaron Rye is like fifth like averages out at fifth across all the models that I ran this week. I mean, I don't know how to, at 55-1 at DraftKings, like, I don't know what more I would want from a guy that is sixth overall average in the model at 55-1.
8: Seems like a perfect course for him.
7: Yeah. I mean, it's just, it's like, I get it. He's already won. And like, we always like to like, oh, these guys, he won. He can't win again. Well, the week before he won, he was fifth. I mean, he's like, good golfers can play good, you know? And so, Aaron Rye fits. Yeah. I mean, everything that we talked about. I mean, this is basically just box after box after box. And at 55-1, I think that is just way too long on him. Don't laugh, guys. I'm playing Fitzpatrick, but I'm playing the other one. I'm playing Alex Fitzpatrick at 60-1. This guy can play golf, Wes. And if we really think approach is going to be super important this week, second in this field over the last 30 rounds to Scottie Scheffler is Alex Fitzpatrick, you know? And I mean, like, this guy's no joke. Like, a right. really, really good golfer. And so it's 60-1.
8: And he's motivated, too, because that first PGA Tour win, of course, was with brother Matt mm-hmm. at the Zurich in New Orleans. This guy's going to win on the PGA Tour, fairly regularly. He's won on the DP, but it's like he still wants to prove something, right? Where it's like, I could do it on my own. I didn't need Big Brother, you know, to get my tour card. So played very solidly last week, I thought.
7: Last two for me are just strictly model plays where way higher than the number attached to them. Chris Wrighton at 90-1. He was as high as second in one of the models that I ran. So obviously that's just red flag all over the place. And then Jackson Suber, another guy that I think is going to win on the tour. And he was as high as like 14th in my model, but you can find him out there at 225-1 to win this thing. And so, again, a super talented guy that I think the number just is not attached to him. All of our plays over at VSiN.com/picks. Become a VSiN Pro subscriber. For Wes, I'm Matt. Good luck on all your traveler's bets.
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7: 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Sirius XM Channel 158. You understand what I'm trying to say here, as we have a lot to get to here in this segment because we have the World Cup going on right now. We have Major League Baseball coming up. I mean, the Thursday slate at tomorrow's World Cup, Will, is, of course, headlined by the Stars and Stripes, the United States of America, in which we have discussed this throughout the program that, hey, you know what? Team USA, they got a chance to make a nice run. I don't know how far. I'm skeptical that they can make a run to win the whole thing, but they can make a nice run. Will you be dabbling in a little Team USA Turkey A matchup coming up Thursday night?
24: How about Turkey half a goal? You fade all the U.S. Ooh, patriotism.
7: Wow.
24: You're selling high. You're playing a Turkey team that is going to be at least motivated just to show a better effort here. And U.S. not playing for much. Is that something you might be interested in, where you take a half a goal with Turkey here? I'm showing on the showing on the screen minus 195. I don't think that's right. I'm looking at DraftKings. You can get Turkey plus half a goal minus $1.15. Unless I'm looking at it wrong. I think that price is a little bit off. Turkey plus a half a goal would be where I'm interested, though.
7: Yeah, it seems a little expensive there at minus 195 or plus a half a goal. You could talk me into that. Could I talk you into this one going over? And you got to pay a little bit of a price on it, like minus 140. Shop around, you might be able to find some minus 135 out there. I just think that this is going to be a really entertaining match. Now, of course, in terms of the stakes, there are none for the United States. They already won the group last week, so they are the first place team. We know when they're playing. They'll be playing Wednesday, July 1st, likely against Bosnia in the round of 32. However, you know, like there are stakes in terms of yellow cards. Like, you don't want a guy who has a yellow card to already get another yellow card. All of a sudden, they're suspended for that round of 32 match. Christian Pulisic, it sounds like he will be available for this match. I don't know how much he will play, given that he has been dealing with a calf injury since the first half of the opening match against Paraguay. So that'll be something to kind of keep an eye on in this match. But overall, I just think that this one is going to be a little bit more wide open because, one, United States is already through to the group. They've already won it. They clinched. Two, Turkey A is already eliminated. Like Turkey's done. They can't advance. And usually when teams can't advance,
0: It's like, what is it, the Denzel Washington meme where he's like, I'm from around the way, I'm leaving here with something? Like, you kind of get that mentality with some of these teams. And Turkey has lost both of their matches so far. I could see them coming out aggressive, playing on the front foot, to where we get more goals than what the betting market thinks. Now, you got to pay a little bit of a price. It's minus 135, minus 140. But knowing that our back line's rather shaky, knowing that Turkey has nothing to really play for in terms of advancing forward, I think you're going to see this be a little bit more open than your traditional group stage match. So I like the over at 2.5. The betting market seems to like it as well. But as long as it's not 3, I think it's a bet that's a winner and that we get more goals than we expect between the United States and Turkey to wrap up Group D. We also have some other fun matches, though, tomorrow that I like here. I'll rattle off some bets that have really stood out to me. One of them, this one might be contrarian, given that this team has already won their group and really doesn't have anything to play for, and also they play next Monday, so not as much rest as like a United States, per se. But give me Germany on the money line in the three-way market against Ecuador. Ecuador, they have to win this game in order to advance, and they have to win it by margin, most likely, given that their goal differential is not great in comparison to other third place teams. I just don't trust Ecuador in this setup of like, hey, we need you to now play unconventionally, like opposite of how you usually play, because Ecuador is usually we're gonna play park the bus, low block, defend, keep a clean sheet, don't allow goals, and maybe we can sneak one by you and win 1-0. Like, that's Ecuador's kind of style of play. That's not how they can play in this game. They're going to have to play going for it. And if Ecuador has to go for it, a Germany team that, once again, has nothing to play for, they already won Group E, but is really talented, one of the best teams in the world, I could see Germany actually winning this match, despite this match not meaning anything to their standing in this tournament. So Germany, money line on the three-way market, minus 110. I have not been a believer in Ecuador at all in this tournament. I know a lot of people like them as a dark horse. I was never there, and I'm out on this team in this particular match. So give me Germany at minus 110 on the money line here. Real quick, one last one that I do like here, Will, before I pass it over to you, we can talk a little bit of Major League Baseball. This game, I think, is going to be the total is high, and I understand why it's high, but like, it's both of these teams are technically alive to advance, and that is between Curaçao and Ivory Coast. Curaçao needs to win, so that's why you see a total of 3, but the Ivory Coast, they only need a draw, and they're into the round of 32. So I don't think the Ivory Coast is going to be out there guns a-blazing on this one, and I'm seeing one place, I mean, DraftKings right now has 3.5 with the total. You got to pay a pretty penny, minus 155. I would rather just bet under 3 at plus money than betting under 3.5 at minus 155, because you never truly know what these final group stage matches in terms of the mentality of these teams. But just because Curaçao needs to win doesn't mean they're going to completely open up and come out the gates humming, in my opinion. I feel like this is Curaçao saying, hey, like, we need to keep a clean sheet. We need to make sure that we keep Ivory Coast off the scoring. So, to me, I like under 3 at plus money. If you want to go 3.5 and pay a little bit of extra price for it, by all means, knock yourself out. But I think Ivory Coast is just going to play this match just not to lose. That's how they're going to play it. And when teams play not to lose, they park the bus and they're content with a 0-0 draw, usually you get games that are under. So, under 3, plus 105 for me between Ivory Coast and Curaçao.
24: All right, I got a couple follow-up questions. If you think the game is going to go that way, mm-hmm. is there enough at plus 750 to take a shot on the draw?
0: I think there's enough for it. Like if you like the under, it feels like the draws, especially at the price of plus 750, because like it's pretty much factoring in Ivory Coast is much better than Curaçao, which we all understand. But they just don't they don't need to press the gas against Curaçao. A draw and they're in. Because like, they're not going to win the group, so it's not like they have to, like, because like, that's the big thing. Because Germany's already won the group, the best Ivory Coast can do is to finish second, and all they need to do is to draw to finish second. So like, why would you be pressing the gas? Like, you know, like, we're not out here looking for point differential or goal differential or anything like that. So yeah, I think at plus 750, the draw is very live if you like the under like I do, and that's probably a bet that, honestly, talking it out, I will probably also have a sprinkle on at plus 750.
24: All right, another one, a draw. I don't think I've seen this all tournament. Paraguay, Austria. The draw is the short shot. Paraguay is plus 180. Australia plus 310. Why is the draw the short shot? Why is the draw so low there?
0: I think it's just because, like, these teams are likely through, both of them, with a draw. So, like, it's almost like, okay, like, we're not going to really open up. Probably a little bit of kickball going on. Just kind of like, all right, you know, we'll knock the ball around the pitch. Nobody's going to really do anything aggressive. No one's going to make a run that could leave them exposed or anything like that. Because, like, whoever ends up finishing third, and I believe it would be Australia, I think that would end up being the third place finisher. Paraguay is a likely third place finisher. They're likely to get in as a third place team. So why go out there, potentially expose yourself, and all of a sudden now you've lost to where now we're talking about goal differential being a thing that could end up hurting you. So I think that's why you see the draw as such a short shot at plus 125, just because neither team needs to win and they're already in.
24: Yeah, makes sense. That's what I figured. But plus 125, yeah. That's about. And look, I love me a good draw, but part of why I like the draw is that you're usually plus getting plus 275, 3-1, a little higher. You get late in the game and it's tied, you can kind of figure out a way to get off that and make a profit, because you have taken some tough ones in this tournament as well. I think it was the Ghana game a week ago where they scored like the 94th, 95th minute when it was 0-0. Yep. Germany, Ivory Coast. Was it on Saturday where Germany scored in like the 96th minute, and you set yourself up if you take these draws to get off it and lock in some profit? But that plus 125 is pretty low.
0: Yeah, I just think the market has that one right. So there's like nothing to, you know, it's like, hey, like, what do we think's gonna happen? Probably a draw. What's the draw? Plus 125. Like, it's just kind of right. Like, all right. Sometimes you don't have to bet everything. I know we all like to bet everything, but like, you don't have to bet every single game on the board. But you did talk me into that. Plus 750 on the Curacao Ivory Coast draw. That is something that I am interested in.
24: I think you're going to move the market by the time. You better get your bet in before hear you like it, because you're going to be moving that market.
0: it's like I should do that as well. It's like there are some situations where it's like, okay, if it's two teams that are, let's say, knocked out or whatever like that, then I'm like, all right, they're going to cut it loose. There's no point of drawn like that. We're Bosnia and Qatar, where it's like both these teams need to win. That's how you get a game that goes over. But when it's like both these teams need a draw, those tend to be more so unders. So yeah, like I would rather bet the under in that game where the draw is at plus 125. I'm gonna take a look at Circa to see where the betting market sits currently with the Ivory Coast. Yeah, plus 755. That'll be a bet that is placed during the break. That is all we need. Anything that you have in Major League Baseball that you want to get out there?
24: I don't know if I'll be looking to fade the Mets team. The Mets with a rough, rough Wednesday evening. I don't know if I've ever seen this before. Five errors. Each starting infielder committed an error. So the Mets might be a dead team walking here. So the Mets might be a team you look to fade going forward here. Just the rest of the year. Schlittler going for the Yankees. That price looks a little short, $1.50 or so. And then I would look under 8.5. I know I lost with it the previous night, but Mariners Pirates under 8.5, Chandler and Miller, pretty good pitching matchup there. But that would be the ones I'm looking at here in Major League Baseball.
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1: 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Back alongside Jensen Lewis, Dave Ross here with you. We are now done with the kids, boys to men, ABC, BBD. So these are going to be boys to men now here in the NBA as they go from college to the pros here, Jensen. No real surprises as we talked about off the top of the show. I expressed that I'm going to be very interested in A.J. DeBonza, what he can do in D.C. Now, look, you can understand why he's going to be the favorite to be the Rookie of the Year this year. Would you look to the shortest shots on the board, or do you think there might be some more value down it before we really see how these guys are going to work out with their new teams?
2: Yeah, I don't know if there's a bet to be made right now. I would not be that person to jump in immediately. Again, we kind of surmised even after the Giannis Antetokounmpo trade that transpired, there are still work to be done, not only for the Miami Heat, but you know some of the other teams now that will pivot. We'll see what happens with Jaylen Brown. Does he remain a Boston Celtic? You know, how does that alter some of the dynamics here? And will we get some teams that ultimately will tank? And will guys be, you know, we went through it with Cooper Flagg. The Dallas Mavericks, had what they had. And, you know, the Utah Jazz were tanking for a top pick. They get their guy, or at least a nice backup there in Darren Peterson. I would look towards just kind of if we're looking winners and losers. Of course, Washington is a huge winner. They get the best player. And I think that would be one of those spots, too, where, as you said, a destination in D.C. that really, really loves their basketball. Will they get a little bump there from the fan base? I think the Grizzlies getting Boozer immediately helps their front court. The Bulls felt like they were just all in on Caleb Wilson. They get their guy. And then, you know, looking at them, at Dalen Swain, the winger from the University of Texas. So I think the Bulls actually end up making out really well with getting two top 15 selections and I think two immediate impact guys there that are going to be really awesome in the backcourt for Tiago Splitter. Any teams you would look at and say, nah, that's kind of a reach, you know, didn't kind of like where you went there. It just kind of felt like everyone just went down the big board, and that's how we saw it. It feels like exactly how the NBA front offices saw it as well in the first round.
1: I think past the usual suspects that we talked about at the top that went where we thought they would go, I think that the two picks I was most intrigued by might be Kingston Fleming's, and maybe that's because Matt Youmans came on our airwaves and talked about what this guy can do and, you know, being one of the younger kids to come out here. And for Atlanta, that feels like a young team that was close. Remember, I mean, we look back now, it's kind of bizarre to say this, but if we look back now, maybe the team that pushed them the most, the Knicks, was the Hawks in the first round. Right. So, you know, 2-2. And so I wonder what Fleming's can do to that backcourt and how much better he might be able to make them. I don't know if they're truly as close as the objects in the rear view appear. But just by looking back at the postseason last year, I think you can make that case. And the other pick was Nate Amendt out of Tennessee here and going now to it's almost like he's going to play with Giannis. Right. That's what it feels like now when you get drafted. And if you're Nate, you don't know that going in. And then 24 hours later, you're going to be playing with one of the best players in the world on a team that I think is going to have ridiculous, and we've already seen the odds move here to 6-1 here to win the Eastern Conference as the third betting choice, ridiculous expectations. Now, that can be really good for a guy like Nate Amendt, but when you make a pick like that at 13 now, and we talked about it yesterday, Jensen, you got to nail that pick if you're going to make that move for Giannis, and the bench is going to be thin. Amendt is going to be one of those guys coming off the bench here for this team. He's going to have to play as a rookie if this thing's going to work out. I like him And I watched him a lot down here in the SEC and certainly in Tennessee in my new hometown. But, like, he's going to have to be a cog, and this isn't like a luxury pick anymore for the Miami Heat after making that big blockbuster deal and really eroding your bench and your draft picks in the future. That's the pick I'm going to be really looking forward, and also Kingston Fleming. So let me redirect, Counselor, if I could, on the Rookie of the Year odds, because I'm a little bit surprised that DeBonza is not the favorite. We saw this last year, if we remember, when Cooper Flagg comes in. He was a massive. You got to lay a huge price point last year in Cooper Flagg to be Rookie of the Year. Now, he got it home, but remember with Con Knipple how that played out and how dicey, if you had that ticket this time last year in Cooper Flagg and you were laying all those big price points, it got sweaty. It got there. Maybe it shouldn't have. Here, everybody's plus money. You're not laying any numbers here. DeBonza, by the way, is tied with Darius Acuff Jr. plus 450 as the third betting choice. Peterson's the second betting choice at 4-1, and there's Boozer in Memphis at plus 240. I guess my question, Counselor, is why isn't DeBonza the favorite to win the Rookie of the Year?
2: Yeah, good question. And obviously that backcourt there, knowing that you just gave Trae Young $212 million, will he get the necessary usage that you want out of watching a Rookie of the Year candidate, or at least a favorite? Usage will be interesting in Philadelphia. I think one of the big steals of the draft, LeBaron Fylan Jr. There at number 22, knowing that he, with kind of the influx of the bench play, he's not going to start right away, knowing that you have the likes of Tyrese Maxey, Joel Embiid there. That'll be the focal points of that scoring. But that could be a guy you look at that's a really explosive scorer, someone that could fill in very nicely in that second wave and rotation, but will not have to be counted on super early to, you know, be a big time scorer there. But I think at 22, that represented a pretty big steal for me. I would look at, if we're looking just early at some Rookie of the Year odds, Keaton Wagler. We watched him with Illinois and how ridiculously complete his game is. The shooting, the processing of what's in front of him. If you can get a little bit stronger defensively, that might be a guy that's in double-digit odds you might want to take a look at. Caleb Wilson would probably need a little refinement, but he's explosive. The two-way potential is great. I think you also, you know, kind of understand that outside of the big three and DeBonza and Peterson and Boozer, if you're looking to get numbers in pocket, Caleb Wilson might be a guy, and Keaton Wagler would be two guys that I could get invested in. I'm not going to do it, but if you're holding my feet to the fire, I think a little backcourt action would be where I would go, just outside of some of the shorter odds guys in DeBonza and Peterson and Boozer.
1: And we'll talk about this with Jonathan Von Tobel coming up in the next segment, too. If there's any real long shot that's worth playing, to your point here, Jensen, Braden Burries is a guy at 50-1 going to Milwaukee without Giannis now. And look, we'll figure out what they're going to do with Tyler Hero and some of these other guys that they just get. Are they going to be still in the move? Have we already passed that point? I'm not quite sure. But if he's going to get that volume that you're talking about, if he's going to have the ball in his hands every time coming up the court, where they really trust it in a complete rebuild in Milwaukee, if it looks better than what we think it's going to look like, and right now those expectations are super low, I wonder if there's a potential play there at 50-1. I don't think these are sexy picks, but they almost feel like, and I want to get your thoughts on Alex Caravan going to your Cleveland Cavaliers there, 29th overall, one of the oldest guys to come out of this draft here, and all that success and pedigree he had at UConn. And then Coa Pete, the very talented young player from Arizona, that's going to be going out to Dallas to join forces with Cooper Flagg. And again, now you got a new coach there in Dustin May. So clearly, Dusty knows what he's doing, and that's the guy he must have wanted. I'm intrigued by those picks for very different reasons. What are the Mavericks going to look like now with a new head coach to go with Cooper Flagg and adding a guy like Pete and your Cavaliers with Caravan? Is he just a piece, Jensen? Because it almost feels like a luxury. I don't know how much Alex Caravan is going to be playing right away for Cleveland.
2: Well, remember, Evan Mobley was a talk of a lot of trade discussion, and so you're looking at potential opening of positions there, and we'll kind of see how it plays out. Kobe Altman has not been shy about looking at you know, trying to make things work there. And oh, by the way, they keep talking about a guy named LeBron James coming back here. I hope to hell it doesn't happen. We do not need that circus back here again. One other thought for you on the Dallas Mavericks, and knowing that Dusty May has the experience that he does, again, Merez Johnson, getting him from Michigan, and then now with Coach Pete, you can see where that foundation is going to be laid here, not only for this year, but for years to come. Just kind of that backcourt, frontcourt dynamic that you're getting. And to go along, think of that frontcourt. Coach Pete, Cooper Flagg for about the next 5-6 years. That, I think you can sign up for that in Big D, no question about it.
1: Yeah, kind of like what they did sneakily. And then, again, when you add a guy like May, who's obviously motivated to be there after leaving Michigan, that's going to be an interesting team out west. JVT, what he think of the NBA draft? Are there any wagers to be made after it? That's next right here at VC by the Books.
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10: Well, I like because I get to experience your listeners that I only get to see through you guys reading their tweets on the air. I get to actually live through it now.
9: Yeah.
10: Because these are not the same listeners that usually are up late with me on cashing out.
9: No, I'm sure not. Yeah, this is from Shrek McPhee. Sorsby stuff is insane. Oh, yeah, the Brendan Sorsby thing took another turn. We didn't talk about this yesterday. The NFL, rightfully so, he says, knows the only thing that can kill them is fixed games. They allow domestic violence, PED, DUI, and other perpetrators second chances all the time. Crazy. Yeah, for those who missed it, again, Brendan Sorsby, we talked about it ad nauseum. We even had Sia Najat, an attorney, and you know, a practicing attorney, or attorney by trade, I should say, and talking about it. Sorsby... just Texas Tech, just a joke of how they handled it, trying to make any excuse they can or any rationalization they could to justify playing him against the NCAA's edict. And then Sorsby said, you know what, I'm taking my toys. I'm going to go in the NFL supplemental draft anyway, so screw this. And now the NFL is saying, because the NFL has it in writing, right, in the contract, they are not required to go through a supplemental draft every year. And so they decided, you know what? Watch this. We're not doing a supplemental draft. So here we are.
10: Oh, yeah. They laid the hammer down here. They also said they called him out specifically and said you didn't give the proper evidence needed to force this situation to make you eligible for the supplemental draft. This is only after you went through the process in Texas. I'll tell you what this says is if you're kind of on the fringes of society and you want to play football in Texas, they'll find a place for you. Everywhere else in the country, probably not a fit.
9: Brett Hurley, 7. Gil, I agree. The worst feeling with stocks and sports is when you have conviction and don't bet something. My simple solution, always bet it. Even $5 or $10, you'll feel so much better. And also with the, you know, the sequencing of 1, 2, 3, 4, and even beyond all the way through 8, again, being in the state of Nevada, I'll tell you, Dustin, when this state gets legalized sports betting, this is going to be something. but they, you know, we don't have access to some of the bigger shops. Say what you will about DraftKings and FanDuel, but at least they have tons of options. We don't have them here. And then in prediction markets, I got shown there's a beautiful map that someone put out where the entire country, 49 states are green, and then there's this black hole of Nevada. I was like, that should be the state flag at this point. So there was so much we couldn't bet unless we muled it out or that kind of thing. And so never got around to doing that.
10: Yeah, it is interesting for this being theoretically the Wild Wild West, right? That's what it's thought of as, and having the bravado to post a number. It is weird for specific events where they're scared that they don't have an edge, that all of a sudden the numbers disappear when that edge disappears for them.
9: Listener Lance Schaefer, I tailed on the Sturts to go 16 play, another big winner from the Numbers Game show. I'll shout out once again to Luke Swain at Vegas Refund. He was the guy who gave that to us a couple days ago. And Chris Hartman, Gil, could the NBA not afford an adult-sized couch for the draftees and their families to sit on last night? A little hard up for money in that National Basketball Association. Not sure if they could.
10: Yeah, it was fitting a lot of people into that room. We even had to do like second row with the sisters and the brothers sitting behind them. Like, mom and dad get a chair, but if you're a sibling, you get the back row.
9: Here was the tennis play, by the way, for subscribers.
10: Hey.
9: Beeson.com/picks. This is a more tame-sized green checkmark today. We went a little crazy with the size yesterday. McCartney Kessler gets it done in straight sets against Angelina Kalinina.

0: for this season. It does feel like it's all coming together. I don't know if they go on a San Antonio run. I don't think they're that good, but it does feel like the first year of winning for Utah is coming. Just with Ace Bailey a year ago, the trade for Jaren Jackson Jr., there's a reason Danny Ainge does not want to part with Lauri Markkanen. I just think there's a combination on that roster with the depth, the development. Keyonte George probably should have been the most improved player a year ago. Utah adding Peterson, and if he can be that, just a bucket getter, because that's really all they need him to be is a bucket getter, which is really his MO and his talent. I do think Utah's an interesting team to watch, but would I bet them to win the West? Would I bet them to win the title? No, but it's more of a win total that I'd be looking at once those are up.
1: They'll just have to figure out how to, like, sort of get the basketball around both to Keyonte George and Darren Peterson, I guess. That's their only struggle here. But, they're a team for the future. By the way, the only thing that's really changed in the NBA championship odds since the finals, if you remember during the finals, the Spurs were the short shot to win the NBA championship. The Thunder have gone back by a tick for whatever that's worth. Plus 250 to win it all next year. Spurs plus 260. And then the Eastern Conference parade begins with not the Knicks, but with the Celtics at 6-1, then the Knicks at plus 750. Giannis's Heat is next at 20-1. That's too short, isn't it?
0: The Celtics being third kind of fascinates me, because all the reports coming out yesterday after our show is that they're now shopping Jaylen Brown everywhere. I don't know what the return looks like, and they don't have a ton of depth anyway. I'm not sure they warrant being the third team overall here on the betting board, and I'll be the idiot, and I'll fall for it because I love the number, but 40-1 on the Cavaliers feels kind of crazy. And I'm someone who's very anti-James Harden, big picture as a player and as a winning basketball player. But 40-1, if they can make the proper adjustments, that is an absolutely absurd number attached to them.
1: I think the Pacers at 40-1 interest me more than the Cavs at 40-1.
0: I get that.
1: Yeah. Then Eastern Conference, Western Conference will actually, of course, follow suit. Just with different numbers, obviously, to win respective conferences. But the Celtics are the short shot currently to win the East at plus 220, Knicks plus 270. Then it's the Heat, who just need live, warm bodies.
0: Yeah, what are we doing there?
1: At plus 650. Then it's the Pistons, which is interesting, at 8-1. A lot of people thought the Pistons did very well yesterday in the draft.
0: You know what? The Western dominance is insane. The Pistons are 8-1 to win the East, 10-1 to win the title. Think about that.
1: Wow. Okay, that's interesting. And then there's the West, corresponding the Western Conference here. Spurs and Thunder, co-favorites, plus 140. Nuggets next best at 12-1. As far as Rookie of the Year, all right, Dustin, I'm curious what we hadn't talked about this, and we both kind of had the same reaction on the way into the break. So Cameron Boozer, the third pick of the draft out of Duke, Memphis Grizzlies, he's the short shot for NBA Rookie of the Year out of the box, plus 240. Darren Peterson, the number two pick of the draft of the Jazz, and A.J. DeBonta, number one to the Wiz, 4-1. Then it's Darius Acuff Jr. of the Sacramento Kings at plus 450, and then a jump to Caleb Williams at plus 950. Caleb Wilson, pardon me, plus 950. That would really be something if it was Caleb Williams. Caleb Wilson at plus 950, and then Brown Jr. for the Nets at 15-1. Everybody else 20-1 or longer. Your reaction in terms of it's too short of a number? First of all, they're all too short.
0: Yeah.
1: Let's just say that, because we have no idea about anything. But your reaction was regarding whom?
0: Okay, there was two. One, I wanted to bet Boozer just because of the opportunity, but at plus 240, you can't do that now. Maybe you hope that John Morant isn't traded. John Morant's ball dominant early in the season, and the number gets a little bit bigger on Boozer, and then you can anticipate a Morant trade during the season, and hopefully you can get something on him. But I love the situation for him. The other one would be Darius Acuff Jr.
1: That was the one I was thinking
0: because
1: of.
0: Because I think of the old and one shirt that I had as a kid, and it was just add water, I'm instant offense. That is Darius Acuff. As long as he's hydrated, he's going to be getting buckets in the NBA next year.
1: Well, so my immediate thought was I can't wait to see what Darius Acuff Jr.'s number is. And the reason is not, do I think Darius Acuff Jr. is the best player in the draft? I don't. But he's going to Sacramento, and I think there's a world in which they just say, hey, Darius, do whatever you want to do. Go. In the same way that old Sacramento Kings fans will remember Tyreek Evans getting Rookie of the Year so many years ago. So I thought there was the world where that happened. But he's only plus 450. So smarty pants me, not too smart. That's not a bettable number. And then there's a lot of people who are simply saying, dude, Darren Peterson is going to destroy. And at 4-1, you better take him now because this is only going worse.
0: Yeah, I want to bet Darius Acuff Jr. The problem is in Sacramento, they still have a bunch of random veterans there, like LaVine and Sabonis. They're going to buy out DeRozan, it looks like.

0: DeAndre Hunter is still under contract. Keegan Murray's there. Malik Monk is on the roster. I don't know what kind of run he gets. I was hoping for like a 7-1, somewhere 8-1, somewhere in that range. Lendenborg at 20-30-1. I saw 30-1 last night.
1: He's going to play.
0: He's going to have to play by necessity, especially with the older players. He's 23 years old. He should theoretically be ready for the moment.
1: That was the guy. That was like the sneaky funniest thing about the draft. The Warriors, who are already butt old, go with the oldest guy.
0: Yeah, true.
1: Like, let's get a veteran rookie here. No love for DeBonce at all. We didn't even mention him.
0: I'm good.
1: Okay. I'm good, he says. All right. Paul Spohr, baseball next. It's a numbers game at Visa, the Sports Betting Network.
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5: The Vegas Golden Knights will be back in action on Saturday, September the 19th for their first of four preseason games, as they'll be in Ontario taking on the LA Kings with their first home preseason.

0: watching Money Moves here on VSiN, the Sports Betting Network.
1: We didn't get a ton of intrigue at the top of yesterday's NBA draft. The players who are all odds-on favorites to go 1 through 5 all played out that way, with A.J. DeBonta leading the way as your number one overall selection. But the night is still young when it comes to the NHL draft. Round one coming up from Buffalo, New York later on this week, and you'll be hard-pressed to find a bigger draft nick than our next guest. John Buchagross joins us here on the Progressive Guest Line. We'll be leading the draft coverage nationally for ESPN beginning Friday. And real quickly to get us started, how about the host team making a splash, John? Buffalo yesterday trading away Bowen Byram and Jordan Greenway to Chicago for a Kings ransom that includes the number 4 overall pick. It has been a minute since we've seen a top 5 picked move. What was your reaction to the change?
2: Yeah, that was certainly came out of nowhere, a big surprise. We knew Bo Byram would get traded. He's only has 1 year left on his contract. Then he's a unrestricted free agent. He wants to be a number one defenseman somewhere, so he wasn't going to sign a contract extension. So when you know someone's not going to do that, I mean, you can use their services, and Buffalo is good to let him walk and use the cap space. Or you can get ahead of it and make a trade to somebody. And Chicago is looking to start to add adult hockey players to their children's team. And he's a 25-year-old guy ready to go. And they gave up a pretty good price in that 4th overall pick. It's not quite really what Buffalo needs is another teenager. I wonder if they're going to try to package and move that pick to trade for an adult hockey player to put on their team. You know, they're an Eastern Conference candidate to get to the Stanley Cup next year. They're certainly in the conversation. And to lose Byram, looks like they're going to lose Alex Tuch, even Greenway, who's not a big loss, but suddenly they have some subtractions. So they got to replace those guys, and replacing them with an 18-year-old for a team who's kind of in win-now mode now in that window, that I don't think they would do that. But, hey, it's possible, especially with the draft being in Buffalo, that makes it fun for us and the TV coverage on ESPN. But I would look for them to maybe try to move that pick.
3: So we just got done with the NBA draft's first round, where there was the expectation that DeBonta was going to go with the first pick, but there were still some questions. It does not seem to be the case here for the NHL draft. What are we looking at here in terms of McKenna's probability to go with the first overall selection? Is there a chance we could get a surprise here, John?
2: I think there's definitely a chance. Nobody sees a real clear-cut number one generational guy like a Connor McDavid or an Austin Matthews. It's kind of a spread-out draft. Gavin McKenna is kind of a smallish winger. You know, organizations would rather take a big center iceman or a superstar defenseman like a Cale Makar. Owen Power went to Buffalo a couple of years ago. Rasmus Dahlin. You know, those are the kind of guys, those are premium positions, they call them. So with wingers, it's like, okay, and even a smallest winger like McKenna is, but he kind of reminds me of a Nikita Kucherov, who was undersized, went in the second round, had a lot to prove, but can catch a pass, can make a pass, can shoot the puck really hard, McKenna. Great hockey sense. He'll play even better because he's playing with really good players. He probably played with nobody at Penn State who's going to play in the NHL. So they really couldn't use his gifts in many situations. So I think, you know, with Marner leaving for Vegas, McKenna is kind of like that kind of player, great setup guy. I think he'll score a little more than Marner, but, you know, kind of a similar guy. And if you're trying to keep Austin Matthews long term, a player like that would make him happy because he'll probably play with him right away. He'll be in the league next year, where if you do take a defenseman, he probably wouldn't be in the league next year. Ivar Stenberg, the second player, who also will likely play in the NHL, the Swede, a little more well-rounded. Again, not a glitzy superstar, but definitely a really competent, do-everything NHL player. So, yeah, I would say 70% chance it's McKenna going one overall. But with a new GM, you don't really know what they're going to do, and they might do something funky.
1: Well, and with that, so as ESPN's John Buchagross joined us here on the Progressive Guest Line, you were leading the draft lottery broadcast back in May, and I remember watching you, like all of us at home, do that kind of double take when you saw the number 12 ping pong ball pop up, and it was Toronto right after they made the announcements of the new hires and leadership. Now we have the new hire in Jim Hiller as well as their head coach. It's still a long offseason to come, but what is your thought on the philosophy that Toronto has going into the 2026-27 season?
2: Yeah, it's interesting. If I had to say right now, they probably wouldn't be a playoff team. They might play in the tough division in the NHL, the Atlantic. So they're obviously not going to, rebuild unless they trade Matthews and Nylander. As long as they have them, they can't be a rebuild team. So it sounds like they're going to give this a go and try to, win and try to make the smart moves to add players to this team who has good players. They started to do that. The coach is a great goal suppression coach. The Kings are one of the best teams preventing goals, and that's what they need to do. They didn't score a lot. They were kind of a boring team to watch. But I don't think with Toronto, with Nylander and Matthews, you have to worry about that. They're still going to be exciting. They'll still have some offensive flair. But maybe just be a little better goal prevention. Get goalies, get defensemen. There's been a rumor they might sign Sergei Bobrovsky. Try to get more defensemen and figure that out. Do they trade Morgan Riley? And so, yeah, I think Toronto's going to try to manage this with this draft pick, in all likelihood, Gavin McKenna, and try to get back to that, team that threatens to get to the Stanley Cup final in the East. They got a ways to go. But looks like that's how they're going to play this.
3: Some of the other offerings that are out there, John, in terms of looking at this draft is to be drafted in the top five. The only guy who is an odds-on favorite to do so, Carson Carles. What's your expectation for him? Is he solidly locked into a top five selection?
2: Looks like it. One of those big defensemen. There's good defensemen here. Chase Reed is more offensive guy. Keaton Bearhoff, who we saw play in Las Vegas at the Frozen Four for North Dakota, and will likely go back there. You never know. Could be a situation where he's drafted by someone and they want him to play pro, and he might say, yeah, I'll play pro. So those guys, Carl's the same way. Guy who kind of came on offensively, big and strong. You need big, strong defensemen. That's what makes your hay in the Stanley Cup playoffs. The Golden Knights have shown that. So, yeah, I think you'll see. I like Bearhoff a lot. A lot of people have him going five or six. I wouldn't be surprised if you went earlier. But, yeah, certainly Carles, Reed, Bearhoff, you're going to hear those names. McKenna.
1: Bearhoff, by the way, the draft position set at 7.5, the under, minus 125. With that in mind, so
2: yeah,
1: as we
2: like
1: talk
2: the under there.
1: Okay. All right. See, that's what we like to hear. With that in mind, John, are there players, as you've gone through your research, that you think could be a little bit underrated and maybe go higher than some other people are projecting, or vice versa, a guy who you think could fall?
2: Yeah, I like Wyatt Cullen a lot. His dad, Matt Cullen, was a longtime NHL player. He's got two brothers as well, so this is like the Hughes family again, starting up with Wyatt Cullen. He kind of reminds me of like that Wyatt Johnston who ended up going 23rd to Dallas, and what a steal that was for the Dallas Stars. And so I just think a name like Wyatt Cullen might go earlier than people have thought. What's his over-under?
1: I'm looking for it right now. I don't see it on the board currently.
3: Problem is they don't hang up for all these guys, which stinks.
2: Gotcha.
1: Dang, got to look at multiple books for that one.
2: Yeah, he's probably like around 11 or 10. I just think there's a chance someone might love him. He's going to Minnesota this year. I'm sure they wish he had played a year of college hockey already. Because college hockey gives you a great idea. That's why Bearhoff fell, is because he went to North Dakota this year. People thought he could be the first pick of the draft like 2 years ago when he was 16 and dominating because he was shaving like at age 9. So like he really developed early. But he didn't go crazy at North Dakota, even though he was only 17 years old. So I think with Cullen, they probably wish, if he goes out this year and gets 30 goals at Minnesota, they're like, well, that's the top three pick. Now, if he goes out and it's, you know, 15 goals, 18 goals, you know, Macklin Celebrini scored 30 goals as a 17-year-old at Boston University. When he did that, like, I knew this guy's an absolute superstar. Jack Eichel did that. Other guys, you know, not so much. And so that's, it kind of does slot you moving forward. So, but yeah, Wyatt Cullen is the guy people that I think should and might go higher than people expect.
1: Great stuff, John, and I will be on the prowl for a handful of books to see what we can find there. Thank you for doing this, especially on your drive to Buffalo. Will do, will do. Appreciate this. Have a great broadcast.
2: Absolutely. We're about to eat a lot of crap food on the New Jersey-New York Turnpike, so thanks for that.
1: Yes, you got to. John Buchagross, everybody. Coverage beginning on ESPN2 at 6 Eastern on Friday. Round 1 officially getting underway Friday at 7 Eastern on ESPN. We've got to step aside here real quickly when we come back, resetting for hour 2 of the program. I do want to rehash some of Mike Babcock's comments from yesterday as well. But so much more to come. The WNBA, we've got golf. Stick around. Money moves after this.
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3: It's finally over. Yes, Giannis Antetokounmpo has a new home. It is in South Beach. Mercifully, we are put out of our misery with the Giannis Antetokounmpo trade saga, and the NFL guide is out. We've got a lot to get to when it comes to the National Football League. Mitch Moss, it is another episode of Pod to the Futures. How you doing, buddy?
6: Well, let me begin with this. As somebody from the great state of Wisconsin, it's kind of a sad day for me because in his prime, I'm talking like peak Greek Freak prime, he's arguably the best athlete from that state in my lifetime, and I'm going to be 50 years old around Thanksgiving. I would say the only other guy that you would have an argument with would be absolute peak Aaron Rodgers. I'd probably lean Rodgers maybe a little bit, but that's how good Greek Freak was, and it sucks to see him go, but I actually think the haul that they got in return, all things considered, was pretty damn good.
3: Yeah, I think I saw you, was it? Yes, this is what it was. It was Ryan Glasspiegel, who covers stuff for media and entertainment for Front Office Sports. Yeah. And you responded to his gif of the block in the NBA Finals of DeAndre Ayton. I will disagree with you that it was better than LeBron's block on Andre Iguodala in Game 7 of the NBA Finals. But boy, oh boy, Giannis was great. And I am glad because we're going to get to the futures aspect of this. But I assumed Giannis was beloved, but I didn't really know until like talking to you or Wyatt Seems, our producer, very distraught over this. I would assume that over the last few years, you guys just got tired of the whole nonsense with him. But I guess you deliver a finals and you're always going to be beloved.
6: I don't live there. So people who I talk to and who I like follow on X who live back there, they cannot believe that he did this to the organization after what the organization did for him. Wow. His entire career and his family, by the way.
3: Yep.
6: So if I lived there, I would have a better feel for it. And yes, it was better than LeBron's block because he covered the alley and the oop. And that was a 2-point game in game 4. And if that goes in, it's a tie ball game. And if the Suns win that game, it's a 3-1 series lead. I get it. Everything was on the line for LeBron. That's a chase down block. I'd say a lot of people could do that. I would argue that Giannis is one of like a very few amount of people in the entire history of the league that could make that block on 8. That's neither here nor there.
3: Yeah. So let's talk about the numbers here for the Giannis trade and the deal. So for those who don't know off the top of their head, the Miami Heat will receive Giannis Antetokounmpo and Bobby Portis. The Milwaukee Bucks receive Tyler Hero, Kelo Ware, Jaime Jaquez Jr., Kasperis Jakichonis, the 2026 first-round pick, which will be number 13 in the draft. By the time you listen to this, that pick will already be selected. The 2031 first-round pick, a 2033 first-round pick, a 2033 second-round pick, and a 2030 pick swap. The numbers. The Heat go from 30-1 to 14-1 to win the NBA title next year at DraftKings, 6-1 to win the Eastern Conference behind the Celtics at plus 225 and the Knicks at 3-1. So let's start with the Heat aspect of this because that is the important part. I will ask you, the Miami Heat, 14-1, does that wet your whistle now that we are post-Giannis trade as something playable to win the NBA Finals?
6: Not for a single second, and I would probably advise the entire thing for the audience looking to get down on a future bet for next year. So other books had him as high as 40-1. If you bet on that, thinking that he was going to go to the Heat and they were going to win his sweepstakes over the Boston Celtics, okay, 40-1, I wouldn't hate. This team needs a lot of help. And then the report that came out today that Norman Powell might leave in free agency would only take away. He's like the one shooter on the team right now that I really, really like. Yep. They need a ton of shooting behind him. They need a ton of creativity with the ball in their hands. They're going to be elite defensively. That goes without saying. But they need a ton of help, including depth. So, no, we cannot bet 14-1 in the Miami Heat.
3: Would completely agree. Ball handling, I would throw in there as well. Like, not even just the shooting, but I mean, because you're listening to Windhorse and whatnot, and I would agree with it. And I was texting with Zach Cohen last night. I did not expect Jakučonis to be part of the deal either. That's another just backup big guard that could have helped with some ball handling duties, had getting more playing time for them. So, like, true point guard is a weakness. Shooting is a weakness. If Powell leaves, I mean, they better back up the figurative truck for him as much as they could pay him, because they desperately need him. If you keep Norm Powell, a starting five of Davion Mitchell, Norman Powell, Andrew Wiggins, Giannis Antetokounmpo, and Bam Adebayo, I think is very, very solid and is good enough that if fully healthy can be, you know, what, top four seed in the Eastern Conference, closer to four than to one. I think, is that a fair projection for what that team is if they retain Powell? But, you know, I keep seeing, like, well, Bam Adebayo's added the three-point shot. Bam Adebayo barely shot 32% from three. Just because he's taken more threes does not mean that if I am guarding Giannis Antetokounmpo and the Miami Heat, that I am respecting Bam Adebayo to the point where the spacing is going to be very good for the Heat. So that is another question about this, is I think defensively, they're going to be elite. Offensively, and it's going to show a little bit more in the postseason, they've got some really big questions to answer still.
6: No, I think what you said, we're on the same page with this.
3: Yeah.
6: Now, what do we make of how the team started last year for a majority of that first half of the season, at least? And that was new style of play, super fast with the pace.
3: Yep.
6: And what if Bam ticks up to, like, this is possible, right? Because he has now developed a three-point shot. What if he goes from 32% to 37-ish?
3: That's
6: percent?
3: A big jump.
6: No, it is. You know what really hurts here is that the guy they just traded for, the superstar, one of the best in the league, never really got any better with a three-point shot.
3: Yep.
6: To make it a staple of his game. And if he did, if that was ever created, if he was at, like, Bam's level right now, okay, that'd be pretty decent. But that just, I don't know, man. I can't wait to see what else they're going to have in store for the offseason, because this clearly cannot be the finished product.
3: Yes, absolutely. And the other thing I think that's really unique about all of this is, to use one of my favorite cliches, idioms, they could be hoisted by their own petard here, because if Detroit makes a hard enough push to Milwaukee and says, we want Tyler Hero, I think Detroit is better than Miami if they get Tyler Hero, depending on what they give up for him. If I were to tell you, Mitch, I can guarantee you that at the beginning of the season, Tyrese Halliburton is going to shed the weight and he's going to be back to the same level that he was in that season that they made the NBA Finals, where would you put the dynamic of Indiana versus Miami?
6: Well, no doubt. I mean,
3: right.
6: And by the way, I think he's probably going to be somewhat close to that
3: sure.
6: guy.
3: Yep.
6: Right. Because look at Tatum came back and he looked pretty good at times. Was he fully Jason Tatum? Well, probably not. But was he getting close? I'd say somewhat anyway. So now we're talking Celtics. We're talking Knicks. We're talking Pacers. We're talking Pistons, even without that move for Hero. You want to throw in your 76ers?
3: Yeah,
6: the Cavs again. The Cavs will be a good regular season team. What about our Charlotte Hornets picking 14th Bingo. Overall? So that's another team that I think is going to be very good next year.
3: Yep. That to me is the big takeaway here. And we should also mention, I mean, again, because everybody loved them last year. They kind of failed and then made a run that made us all look foolish to an extent. There's the Orlando Magic floating around out there as well. They just went and got Sean Sweeney as their head coach, and I think Sweeney's going to be a really good coach. Again, for those who don't remember, the lead assistant for the San Antonio Spurs this last year, who was helping them defensively. So there's just, it's not that I don't think they're going to be good, to be very clear. But what I think about this, as we're talking about it from a future standpoint, is looking at this from the standpoint of, okay, with this move, that means others have to move, and where do I then go and play? And I would say at this point right now, I'm looking at Indiana at 12-1 to win the Eastern Conference. I'm looking at Detroit at 10-1 to win the Eastern Conference, because I'm going to assume that the Pistons at the very least are going to move to equals in terms of odds with Miami should they land Tyler Hero. Because, I mean, that you think about one of the big things that they really desperately needed, and that was a guy that could just be a secondary scoring outlet besides Cade Cunningham. Hero would be perfect. And let me just throw this out there. There are rumblings and rumors that the other name that they are sniffing around could potentially be Kyrie Irving. And there's still the domino of Kawhi Leonard that could drop as well. The Pistons were one of those teams that were sniffing around him too. I think there are so many different additions the Pistons could make that they have reportedly been looking at that, for me, would put them clearly ahead of Miami from a power rating standpoint should they land them.
6: Yeah, very good. From the Bucks' perspective, I want to play their win total over. I think they're better today. I think they got a great haul for them. If they keep Tyler Hero, I think he can score 25 a game. I probably expect that. and they're going to have like 10 guys, and they're picking, you know, a couple of picks in the draft as well. That would be one takeaway, I think, from Milwaukee's side. What do you think overall? They went from like 250-1 to 500-1 to win the title, which we're not going to bet, but I think a win total bet would be, I think, apropos on the Bucks.
3: I think so. I mean, so it depends on what you like. The emergence of Ryan Rollins was very good for them last year, so that's going to be a very good pick. Again, to your point, if we're assuming that they keep Tyler Hero to have him next to him, obviously, I know that you're a big Jaime Jaquez guy, and rightfully so. Kel Aware really showed out very well and is a good big to have from a developmental standpoint, and a stretchy big at that, too. I mean, to the point, too, of Miami. I mean, I know you had to give him up, but Kel Aware with Giannis and Bam and everything, like that would have been really nice, too. But you still have Miles Turner on that roster as well. I think that's a very competent team that I think is going to be worth looking at to potentially go over their win total. And even if they give up Tyler Hero, my assumption is that part of what they're going to get back for Hero are going to be some playable pieces and not just draft assets. And one of them that I would really look at that I think would really improve this team that I'm a big fan of is Ron Holland coming from Detroit. So I think that there's a lot that you can look at here that would still make this team like not a playoff team, but would you be surprised if as constructed they're competing for a play-in spot? I don't think that would be crazy at all.
6: Not at all. In fact, that's kind of what I would expect at this point. And I will say, I think just based on this one deal, the biggest winner, the New York Knicks, because Giannis did not go to Boston, right? And now there's the possibility that Jaylen Brown's going to say, get me out of here. And I think that this kind of made the Heat worse, as we discussed. So I think the Knicks were pretty big winners in that deal overall.
3: Yeah, I think I disagree with the it made the Heat worse. I think they're just a flawed team that when you get to the postseason, right? I think that's a better way to put it because I think worse in the sense of I think they're still going to be a 4 seed or a 5 seed, but I do think that there's going to be a reality in which you're looking at them being a team with home court advantage. But once you get to that postseason setting where you're really game planning and hyper focused on what these guys are going to be, then I think that's going to be a problem. Wyatt, I forgot to start my timer, so if you could let me know in the window there how much time we have left, too, as we're kind of rolling along. But, yeah, I think that's the way that I would look at it here, for sure.
6: Yeah, well, I take back what I said. That was a little bit harsh, and I would agree with your statement there instead and go with that. That's more fair.
3: Yeah. All right, with that, we kick the NBA to the curb. This is Pod to the Futures. The NFL Guide is out. 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Really, really great piece of work from everybody at the network, but specifically Adam Burke, Zach Cohen did a really good job. Berkey, of course, did a tremendous job with it. We're going to deep dive into the National Football League, talk about some of the articles in the guide as well, some of our future bets and more here on Pod to the Futures.
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3: 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Everything. And as I always like to say, even though we are celebrating the NFL Guide today, everything from now until the end of the Super Bowl includes the start of the college football season, the start of the NBA season, the start of the college basketball season, the hockey season. So all of these, you know, previews and guides and all the content in between all are going to be for you as part of this. So not just about the National Football League, although it does seem like in the sports calendar, that's all we really care about when it comes to sports betting. So with that in mind, VSiN.com/subscribe. Check out the NFL Guide today. We're going to cover a lot of different bases here. But let's start with kind of a big overarching view of the National Football League, Mitch. We did have to submit division winners in this guide. And I thought there were some interesting angles when you looked at some of the picks for these divisions and some interesting choices that a majority of us had selected to win said divisions. For example, I did not expect that there was going to be a 20-3 skew in the AFC East for the Bills. 20 of us of the 23 picked the Bills to win the AFC East. That's a very heavy slant toward Buffalo. I did not expect. I figured the Patriots would be a team that is worth fading, but to this degree is pretty crazy. I thought I was going to be on an island with the Bengals, love. And yet, 12 of the 23 picked the Bengals. The other 11 picked the Ravens. And then we'll finish out the AFC South. 15 of us selected the Texans. 11 picked the Chiefs. I don't think there's really any surprise there. But in those two, the AFC East and the AFC North, were you surprised at all by the have many people picked the Bills and that the Bengals actually ended up taking the advantage?
6: I really wasn't, because I think that 20, the difference there between 20 of us on the Bills compared to 3 on the Patriots, that was obviously some pro Buffalo, but I would say more anti New England.
3: Yep.
6: Because of everything that we already know. I mean, easiest schedule ever last year, had a lot go their way, and just people also are infatuated with Josh Allen, which I think he might be a little overrated, to be honest. But anyway, the 12 people on the Bengals too, I believe I was on Cincinnati. I got to go back and double check. We submitted these picks a while ago. I think I must have been, because I don't really buy into the hype this year with Baltimore either. So I don't want the other two teams. And the reason why, and actually, you know what, if I could have this one back, because my pick to come out of the AFC, and I think this speaks to more how I don't really like the top of the AFC this year compared to previous years, I went with KC, and I don't know why I did that, to be honest.
3: Sure.
6: I haven't bet it. That's my pick here. I think I would have actually taken the Bengals. My thought on going with somebody other than Cincinnati to win the AFC was because I thought they were going to be too popular.
3: Sure.
6: So, yeah, and you, maybe not to win the division. I was okay with that because they have a lot of things going their way, but I just figured that they're going to be one of the most popular picks by not the masses, but by a lot of people this year to get in. It feels like they're very popular every single year, and they always come up short.
3: Yeah, I will say this right now. It's probably dangerous. I'm in on Cincinnati. I'm down to clown. I think this team's going to be absolutely fantastic. I love the investments in both as rusher and safety that they made during the offseason. I think this is going to be a group that is going to be greatly improved, and it's hard not to be any worse than what they were. The addition of Dexter Lawrence is obviously a very big deal, but it wasn't just that they decided to do in the offseason. And I'm just going to assume, and this is dangerous, but if I get a healthy season from Joe Burrow, which law of averages, it's got to happen at some point, you're going to have one of the best offenses in the National Football League, and they have one of the easier schedules. I think that Cincinnati is very much primed to make a really big run from a record standpoint. And I think Zach Taylor deserves a good amount of the blame of the failures of his defense. Lou Anarumo went to Indianapolis, did a pretty decent job with the Colts, so I think there's probably something to be said there. There's also something to be said of a front office that just refused to invest in both offensive line and defense for the longest time in a proper way. And part of that's Joe Burrow wanting his guys to get paid a wide receiver.
6: Sure.
3: But I think that this group has done a very good job in the offseason tweaking at the right spots to go out there and present a team that I think is going to be among the better ones in the AFC.
6: Yeah. And I'm coming around to their side as well as we get a little bit closer to football season now, and the guide is out, obviously. So let me, some of the nuggets that you're going to get in the guide, JBT, some of the Mackinnon stuff, Steve Mackinnon, who always has great numbers on the website and for all these guides. Here's one on the Bengals and why he likes them to go over their win total. So when a group of team, here's the group of teams that have won fewer than 42% of their regular season games, despite scoring 22 plus points per game. Since 2000, only four of the 32 teams were worse the next season, and the average win total improvement was about 2.6 per season. Also, a strong improvement potential for teams that won fewer or equal games in the prior season in three straight seasons. Since 1997, there have been 68 such teams, and only 16 got worse. The average improvement for the other 52, 3.6 wins per year.
3: Mm-hmm.
6: That's the Bengals win total, 9.5, and a 2-to-1 wager on them to win that division. Yep. And somehow, your guy, Zach Taylor, is the one remaining head coach left over from previous years for any of these teams in that division.
3: Yeah, I mean, it's a hard balance, right? Because Burrow hasn't been healthy, and every time he has been, Taylor has been, I don't call him the mastermind, but the guy who has helped create an offense that's been one of the best in the National Football League every time they've been out there. So I kind of got it. I know a lot of people were trying to get him out of there, and I was one of those that, like, look, if they kept him, it was fine. If they fired him, it was fine, and they're going to retain him. And there's something to be said of continuity when it comes to teams like this that feel like they're pretty close, and they were very good, obviously. Plus 194 at DraftKings, as I'm looking right now, to win the division. And we'll talk a little bit more about this because Adam Burke does a great job every year discussing how you should play win totals just in general. But the bottom line is, usually teams will outperform their win total by about 1.5, 2.5 wins on average.
6: Oh yeah.
3: So if you're like me and you like Cincinnati to go over their win total, be a very good team, obviously going over 11.5 at a plus 210 price or better is in the cards. I think having the best record in the NFL is also in the cards. Most wins sitting right now for the Cincinnati Bengals is 16-1. And then obviously by extension, if I'm right, Joe Burrow at 10-1 or better to win MVP are all I think going to be in play.
6: He's going to be a bet for me to win it this year, the MVP.
3: Yep.
6: That is absolutely most wins. I think I might need a little bit more than 16-1, but to your point,
3: because you're very heavy on Detroit, right? And that's part of that logic as well.
6: Yeah, very much so. Based on their schedule overall and everybody that they're going to have coming back, but to your point, overall, I think those numbers do make a lot of sense, and the Bengals defensively, along with the idea that Joe Burrow probably is due for some injury regression. That might sound silly, but is the guy just going to get hurt and miss 11 games every year for his career? That seems a little unlikely.
3: Yes. Well, and the thing that I keep holding hope on is they're all just like different injuries. If this was the same recurring injury that he was having problem with, you know, like Kawhi with the degenerative knee / quad thing, then I think you're more worried. But we're talking about so many different ailments for Burrow. It reminds me of Stafford at the beginning of his career when he just kept getting hurt over and over again. And you were just like, when is this guy ever going to hold it together? And now we consider him an Ironman. Never misses starts, is always out there. Right. So I think that's probably part of what you're looking at here. We've got a few minutes left. Let's build on the NFC, specifically the NFC North. 16 Lions selections for the division in our guide. 3 Packers, 2 Bears, 2 Vikings. I'll give you the podium because you have been very loud in your support for Detroit as you head into this year.
6: Well, that actually did surprise me. That number of 23 people here at Beeson picking every division, 23, 16 were on Detroit.
3: Can I interject really quick? I think what I thought was interesting is I think we're seeing a lot of, I think this is a Patriots ripple effect. And what I mean by that is the Patriots destroyed such an easy schedule last year that if you look at some of the pro selections in our guide, so many are tied to some of the teams that have the easiest schedules in the National Football League. And I think that's part of it. And go back in years past, the first year the Eagles made it to the Super Bowl, they had the easiest schedule in the National Football League. Like, there is a lot of success inherently tied to having an easy schedule. And I think some of that is this baked into it and why the Lions were so popular.
6: I think the Chargers a couple years ago, Harbaugh, maybe in his first season, had one of the on paper in terms of opponents, one of the easiest schedules overall. Again, when you look at who they're playing this year based on like win totals, and you, I think there are some other metrics as well, like DVOA 27th, like most difficult. So I think it's actually Montgomery, who I like quite a bit. I think that's going to open up a spot for Gibbs to have a career year. And you want to talk about a team that's due for some injury regression. I think this would be one as well. They won 15 games 2 years ago with that easy schedule. Goff put up really good numbers again last year. I really do like Dan Campbell. Does he gamble a little bit too much? Yeah, probably at times. But has it paid off a ton in the past couple of years? Absolutely no question about that. I also have some pretty serious questions about the other teams in that division, including Green Bay, who I think is going to be a non-playoff team. Look, I like the Bears, and I love the combo of Ben Johnson and Caleb Williams. We saw what happened last year, but there are plenty of reasons to think that they're going to have some regression. And the Vikings are a couple of injuries away from, like, not like they don't have any depth. Yep. They just, that's going to be a major concern for that team. And I like them overall this year, and they have to almost be better based on the quarterback play that they're going to get. But I just think that, man, Detroit can be the nuts this year.
3: Yeah, I would agree. I'm with you on that logic. Again, just having them pick apart that schedule. And the way that I keep putting it is they're competent enough. Like the Patriots were a competent team led by a competent coach, at least in terms of coaching, not in personal life. And so they were able to take advantage of an easy schedule. And I think Detroit's going to be the exact same way here this year with that schedule in front of them. And we'll see what happens with the Vikings. And I want to build on that on the other side, because the NFC South, yes, the NFC South is a very interesting division. And I think there is a link when you're talking about the way the Vikings are handling things to one team in that division and the assumption that this team is going to make a leap to division win.
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3: So the Saints are the answer to my tease. We will get to the New Orleans Saints momentarily, but you know, I try to, as a host, Mitch, and you do a good job of this, you know, you try to tie things together, maybe that might not exactly be there, but I think it's an obvious match. I mentioned the Minnesota Vikings and the connection to the NFC South, and that is the strategy of doing what we've seen, which has become very popular in the last few years, getting the retread quarterback and seeing if you make something out of it. Obviously, Kyler Murray is the choice for the Minnesota Vikings, and Tua Tagovailoa is the choice for the Atlanta Falcons in the NFC South. And I know we were talking about the NFC North, and I want to get back to that, but to tie in the Saints and the Falcons and this division as a whole, the Saints were the winner in our guide. Seven people picked the Saints to win the NFC South, but to the point of how wide open this division is, six picked the Buccaneers, six picked the Falcons, and four picked the Panthers. So there was a very wide variety of opinions, and I will just state for the record right now, give me every bit of Atlanta. You and I have discussed this in recent episodes of Pod to the Futures, like, you know, about a month or two ago when we were talking about some MVPs and quarterback battles. I think Tua is going to work out for this team. In fact, to tie in Minnesota one more time, I have more faith that Tua is going to work under Kevin Stefanski than I do Kyler Murray under Kevin O'Connell. I think that this is a perfect fit. You're playing indoors. The skill position's there. You're playing in a division that does not take you to frigid temperatures near the end of the year. I think that everything is set up for Tua and the Falcons to really take a strong step forward. And lest we forget, and I put this in the guide because this was one of my bets, Falcons over and Falcons to win the division. You can say what you want about Tua at the end of his career. He was on the fringe of a couple of MVP races when he was playing at his ultimate peak for Miami. And I think that Stefanski, with his skill set as a play caller and a quarterback developer, is going to do a very good job with him. So play this back when Michael Penix wins the job. But either way, I buy into what the Falcons are selling me.
6: I like both teams.
3: Sure.
6: I like both teams. I like Atlanta and I like New Orleans. So I think it's going to come down to both of those. And I think, you know, kind of like ruling out the Buccaneers, and the Panthers won it. The Buccaneers are probably going to be good again this year because Mayfield is turned into a really good quarterback and they have a lot of players around him still. But I'm with you in Atlanta. Their win total is 6.5 still.
3: Yep.
6: It's going to pay, you know, so that's another one too. Like with the out total, if you like Atlanta, I'd play them over 7.5. I'd probably play them over 8.5. But if you want to get nuts, maybe even go to 9.5. And probably the same thing with the Saints. If you like them, like I do, over 7.5, 8.5, maybe even play them up to as high as 9.5. And I'll point this out about the Saints. Again, more McAdoo numbers from the guide. Go get it today. Since 2000, there have been 78 teams that won fewer than 42% of their games despite allowing 23 or fewer points per game in a season. In the follow-up season, 51 of those teams, 65.4%, improved in the win column, and the average improvement of that group was 3.65 wins per year. Chicago was the only qualifier last year, and they improved by 6 wins. Six! Mm-hmm. And I like how Shuck came on at the end, almost stole the rookie of the year. In fact, I will have a little bit on him to win the MVP this year at 100-1. I know people in the guide made a great case for Kellen Moore, coach of the year. So I'm like here kind of for all of it, for both these teams. I think it comes down to both of those two, probably in mid to late December and how it's going to pan out from there.
3: Yeah. Yeah. For me, like I get it with the Saints. It just comes down to pricing for me. The improvement for New Orleans, I think, is pretty solidly baked into what their preseason numbers are right now. But for Atlanta, I mean, they're being priced as clearly the worst team in the division, and not by a wide margin, but still in a division that seems very open and the upside of what I believe Atlanta could be. I am surprised about the way the market is treating them from a pricing standpoint. Like they're very clearly good.
6: No, that's exactly how are they priced at almost 5-1 at last check to win this division?
3: Yeah.
6: How they closed the year, they were ultra impressive in that primetime game against the Rams near the end of the season that completely flipped the MVP market, and sportsbooks got that one wrong, but they overreacted and you had a chance to take advantage there with Stafford. That's neither here nor there. But they are getting a 2-time coach of the year.
3: Yes.
6: And they have tons of offensive weapons.
3: Yep.
6: And I the quarterback play, if Tua is going to be the guy and stays healthy, there is a lot to like about this team overall as well. And I think that you're probably right. Good point. The price is probably baked in with the Saints. And Atlanta to be slotted as the team to finish in fourth place and almost 5-1 to win it, that's probably the way to look then.
3: Yep. Our other two divisions in the NFC, 20 of us selected the Rams, 2 selected the Seahawks, 1 selected the 49ers in the NFC West. And in the NFC East, Eagles, 14 of it got it. The Cowboys, 7 selected them. I was one of the 7. 2 selected the Commanders. But let's circle back to the NFC North because the Bears did get 2 votes to win the NFC North, although, again, 16 selected the Detroit Lions. And I think you are still wanting to build a little bit on Chicago, correct?
6: Yeah, and one more. Again, get the guide, read it. You broke down the AFC.

0: Mitchell. Remember, they had everything go their way last year, Chicago, and won 10 or more games against the spread are absolutely fade teams the next year. Of those 104 teams since 2009, 70 of them had win-loss records that declined by an average of 13% outright and against the spread. And of the 94 that reached the playoffs, 40 failed to do so the follow-up season, including five teams last year. That's pretty remarkable stuff and something that I really don't want to ignore.
1: I agree. All year long, I just kept watching that Bears team and just kept saying the same thing. They can't keep doing this.
0: And then
1: we had that blackjack tournament and I got them and I was like, they could totally keep doing this. Let's go, Chicago.
0: I love this team. This is absolutely real.
1: Yeah, you guys are all haters. I don't know what you're talking about. Reminiscent of the time I found an Emmanuel Quickly 30-1 ticket in the bottom of my app when he was in contention for sixth man of the year. And after months of saying he had no shot, I came on the next day. I was like, he's probably got the strongest chance of everybody.
0: I will say, don't you love it when that happens? I will say this about that Bears ticket. I mean, that's a razor thin decision at home against the Rams. If it goes, if one thing goes the other way, they're playing Seattle in the title game, man.
1: Oh yeah. I mean, I made a little money off of it, but you're right. Like I was in a shot, man. I was in a little bit of I was going to be in a pickle. If one thing had gone my way in that game, I would have decided what to do against New Orleans or against Seattle. But yes, I would agree generally with you. You know, I think the two obvious fade candidates are two teams that were actually kind of locking step with each other last year that were outperforming expectations. It was New England and Chicago last year. This year again, it's going to be New England and Chicago as two teams that I think have some real clear signs that they probably should not be able to achieve the heights that they did a season ago. But I think of the two, Chicago is the strongest candidate to regress to the mean in a very, very hard way.
0: Concur. Totally concur. Now, the one thing that frightens me to death is I am a huge, like most people are, a huge Ben Johnson guy. And I do think, I think Caleb Williams' peak is best quarterback in the NFL. So trust me on this. Like, I have some major concerns about, like, trying to fade the Bears freight train from last year.
1: I don't know. Have you accounted for the painted nails? It's a problem, according to some. Could hold them back.
0: You know, you got to think outside the box once in a while, JVT.
1: Yeah, that's a very good point. But the painted nails plus minus, I don't know. It's going to be a little bit difficult for Caleb Williams to overcome. But I would agree with you. I'm being facetious here. Yeah. I want to go to the NFC East really quickly because we're going to go to awards to wrap this and some other futures bets that we have played here. So, as I mentioned, 14 picked the Eagles. I'm one of the seven that picked the Cowboys. Call me foolish, but I think very quietly, one of the things that we were all wrong on, I'm going to make sure this is a safe space. I think Brian Schottenheimer might be a good coach. And this offense is going to be really good again. I think it's going to be one of the best offenses in the NFL. You look at the skill position talent that they have. Last year, this is a team that finished fifth in terms of expected points added per play on offense. I think, once again, they're going to be one of the better groups. Dak Prescott, I mean, I don't know why I should say this, but I'm a believer in Dak. I think he's one of the oddest covered quarterbacks in the National Football League in the way that he is discussed. And was it now 2 years ago that he finished second in MVP voting? Is it three now? Whatever it is. I think this group's going to be great, and I think defensively they're going to be better than what they were a season ago, given what they did in the offseason. They were pretty bad if you looked at it, and by EPA standards, they were the worst. So they can be a little bit better, but given the way this division looks, and I'm a little tepid on what the Giants are going to be, I think Dallas can win this division, and I think that they're going to be a big threat here. So I like them at a lot of different things.
0: Yeah, offense is going to be elite if they stay healthy. I think we could say that about every team in the league. And Caleb Downs basically sliding to them in the draft was an absolute win across the board. And by the way, I like the other kid that they took on the defensive line right away in the first round as well. And the defense is going to get better by default. And I think Caleb Downs is probably worth a stab at defensive rookie of the year. I do have one guy in pocket for that, which we've discussed. It's Jacob Rodriguez. But if I add another guy, if it's like around, if I can find 10-1 on Downs, he would be the other guy to win the award.
1: Yeah, I would completely agree. This team and the NFC East is going to be pretty interesting. You know, you mentioned Washington as one of those teams that fit the mold last year that faded to the mean, but injuries were a really big part of that. So that team's going to be kind of an enigma to me in terms of what they're going to be this season, considering they had kind of a gap year. And then there's the Giants, who a lot of people really do like, Harbaugh there, and then the potential upside of Jackson Dart. So let's go on the other side. Let's talk. We can talk big picture. We can talk Super Bowl. We can talk awards. We can wrap. You should wrap with the NFL Guide at beeson.com/subscribe.
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14: I want to get to awards in a little bit, but I just wanted to finish up really quickly because we were talking about some of these divisions, because this is a big topic. Are you in on the Giants? Are you big on New York and Harbaugh?
15: They're my biggest enigma this year. I don't know what to do with them. I want to love them, but somehow, some way, they have a very difficult schedule yet again this year.
14: Yes. That is going to be something that I think will hold them back ultimately. I kind of get it. And we should note here, so I'll rattle these off really quickly. So your top five schedules in terms of ease, the Lions are number one, Saints are number two, Bengals are number three, Browns are number four, and the Jets are number five. You mentioned I wrote the AFC East. Of the four teams, I had three teams that I picked under the total and one team I picked over the total, and the Jets were actually the team I went over the total on. I think that they're going to be able to eke out six wins potentially. And very quietly, if you sift through the noise, Geno Smith, in the times in which he was kept clean by the Raiders, which were very few and far between, he actually was Geno Smith from Seattle. So I do wonder if maybe in Frank Reich's system with a better offensive line in front of him, that we kind of get better Geno, closer to Seattle than he was to the Raiders, and thus maybe, you know, the rising tide lifts all boats. They're going to have one of the best special teams units again in the NFL. Just for those who don't know, last year the Jets were historically great on special teams, so I think you can eke out six wins potentially for the Jets.
15: So they're not going to tank for Arch? Okay, noted.
14: I mean, that's also a question, too. I mean, because I wrote that. I mean, their quarterback depth chart's a nightmare. There's Cade Klubnik on that roster. I mean, I can't even remember who else is out there. Bailey Zappi, I think, is also one of the quarterbacks, and then there's a guy that I'm missing. So I am going to be curious to see. I even wrote that. So for those who haven't seen it yet, in our guide, the way we formatted it this year was three burning questions for each team. And one of my burning questions was, if I remember, it's something along the lines of, like, how long will the leash be for Geno Smith? Because if you are the Jets, you're obviously potentially pushing to get one of these quarterbacks. It's also a deep enough quarterback class that you feel like you have some wiggle room and don't need to finish at the top. Having said that, we thought 2 years ago that this last draft class was going to be great, and then it ended up just being Fernando Mendoza and Ty Simpson. So you have no idea what's going to happen with some of these guys.
15: Right.
14: But those are the five easiest schedules. Again, Lions, Saints, Bengals, Browns, Jets. The five hardest schedules, the Cardinals, the Dolphins, the Panthers, the Cowboys, and the Rams. So that'll be really fun to watch. Two of the teams with the worst rosters in the NFL having the two hardest schedules National Football League. I mean, it is hard to lose every game in the NFL. Cardinals are going to be pushing for that record for sure.
15: Yeah. I mean, in that division, oh man. And that roster overall, that quarterback play, man, oh man.
14: I'm still kind of buying Carson Beck Rookie of the Year because there's no quarterbacks. And this ties into the awards. Offensive Rookie of the Year is going to be really interesting because a lot of people were freaking out the other day. Mike LaFleur, who is in charge of the Arizona Cardinals, had this statement during the mandatory minicamps of, like, you know, the running back depth and how it's just kind of like Steph Curry. You're going to ride the hot hand. Yeah. A lot of people took that as, like, he's not going to play Jeremiah Love. I'm like, I think he was just answering a question. Relax. But Love is the favorite to win Offensive Rookie of the Year. A guy who the Raiders, again, I'm out here. I talk to people who cover the team, cover it a little bit part-time. The Raiders don't want freaking Fernando Mendoza to play, folks. They just don't want him out there. And it's not that they don't like him. It's just that they think Kirk Cousins is good enough to play for a full year while Mendoza gets ready in this system. And he's also one of the top choices here to win this award. It's going to be wide open to see who's going to win this thing for Offensive Rookie of the Year.
15: Well, let me throw this at you. Again, you're going to get some historical trends when it comes to awards that might be important when you're going to build a portfolio. One for Offensive Rookie of the Year is, after Ted McMillan won last year, that made it 8 of the last 10 winners to be a top 10 pick.
14: Yep.
15: Alvin Kamara was the last non-top 10 pick to win Offensive Rookie of the Year and the last non-first round pick. That came in 2017.
14: It's quite the trend.
15: But we have discussed the angle here with Beck before on this podcast. It was after the NFL draft. And that is, like, let's assume that he's going to be in by like week 5. You know this, he's got awesome weapons to throw the ball to. Any quarterback in that system will. Like, legitimately one of the best, like, set of targets, tight end included, in the entire league. And in that division against those teams, they might be down by 14 plus points.
14: Yep.
15: In a majority of their games by halftime. So are they going to be running the football with Jeremiah Love to get back in? Or are they going to say, let's see what we got with Carson Beck. We got Marvin Harrison. We got Trey McBride. Let's just go out there and try to build the comeback here and have this guy throw the ball 40 times in the second half.
14: Yep.
15: That's the path for Carson Beck.
14: Yes. And I know a lot of people keep pointing this out, and maybe this is going to be a flaw, potentially a blind spot for me here. If I hear Gardner Minshew one more time, I'm going to go insane. I'm sorry, but no. We know who he is. He's not good. If you are moving from Jacoby Brissett, which, again, the lamest holdout in NFL history, who the hell cares? Let Jacoby.
15: Exactly, right.
14: Former Colt, love brisket to death, but, like, come on, dude. Like, let's just end this and let him walk. Who cares? You don't really need him out there. So I would not be at all against Carson Beck. Just give it to him and just see what's going to happen. And the other thing I'll just throw out there, look, say what you want about LaFleur. I know a lot of people were mocking the Cardinals. We have to account for this every time in any situation. What if he's a good coach? Like, what if he's a good offensive play caller? What if he knows what he's doing? And that could be something that really works in Beck's favor if that ultimately ends up happening. Sure. So with that in mind, what did you have for offensive rookie of the year? I had one name that stuck out to me, really. Did you have anything?
15: You know what? I have not bet this market yet.
14: Okay.
15: I still need, I need until probably like the end of July before I decide on what I'm going to do with this award.
14: I will say, to the point of wide receiver, and he's up there, like, it's a short price. So again, do you want to invest it at this point right now? But it also ties into a team that I'm relatively high on. Come on down, Carnell Tate. He's like 6-1 to win this thing for offense rookie of the year. I think Detroit, I think Tennessee is going to be a very strong team in terms of what we expect from them. I love the coaching staff. Dable, as we know, is a very good mind offensively that I think Cam Ward's going to really benefit from having out there. I think Tate's going to fit wonderfully in that system. And I think if you're going short, and if we're looking at some of these receivers potentially, and for a team that might be trailing a bit and be throwing it around and Ward needs a top target, I think Tate's going to have a really strong year this year. And obviously a short shot for a reason, but I think Tate for me is going to be at the top of the list. And I think you can make the argument. Actually, I don't think you should make the argument. You should make the argument that he should be ahead of Fernando Mendoza, who's not going to start for at the very least like the first half of the season, barring any injury for Kirk Cousins, and maybe not even the entire season.
15: So what have you done with the MVP?
14: So we hit on this earlier. To me, there is one play and one play only, at least when you're looking at these guys. Joe Burrow at 10-1 or better. I think that if you're getting a guy like Burrow at double digits, you're getting the starting quarterback who, when fully healthy, is one of the best in the National Football League on a team with a win total of 10.5 that could win their division and potentially win 12 or more games. I'll take double digits on that guy in a watered-down market like MVP where only one position seems to really win it. Joe Burrow for me is numero uno.
15: Yeah, I'm going to absolutely have him in pocket because he's at 10-1. And by the way, remember that year a couple years ago when they were a non-playoff team and he had like 46 touchdown passes and he led the league in basically everything? I think he got MVP votes and for a non-playoff team. So I think voters love Joe Burrow and they would love to give him this award. I will have some Tyler Shuck at 100-1 for sure. We talked about that briefly. He kind of is, I think, this year's Drake May, second-year quarterback, very easy schedule, really good guys to work with now. Chris Olave, maybe a sneaky guy for offensive player of the year, but they brought in Achane, changed the name now, or he's always been Achane, not Etienne, at running back, and they drafted a wide receiver, Jordan Tyson, in the first round. So Shucks, then this is what I was talking about earlier with the Giants. If they pop JVT, and let's say they surprise people, then it's going to be Harbaugh in the running for coach of the year if they win like 10 games. Well, let's assume Scadaboo comes back and he's healthy to go along with a guy like Tracy in the backfield. Neighbors comes back, he's healthy, to play with Slayton. Mm-hmm. They brought in Darnell Mooney. Now Isaiah Likely and Theo Johnson as tight ends. Pretty good combo there, I would say. What about Jackson Dart around 75-1 as a flyer to win the MVP?
14: Sure.
15: I don't think in New York. Yep. He'll have that going for him as well.
14: Yeah, I'm never really going to say no like for some of those just because you'll make a push and the number could get shorter and you could work off of it there. So I don't think that would be anything crazy. We have only a couple of minutes left, so I'm going to throw out one more for you from an award standpoint to get your thoughts on this. If we go back to his last few years in Arizona, DeAndre Hopkins, trust me, this will make sense in a second. 160 targets, especially his first year with the Arizona Cardinals. 96 targets in 9 games in his last season with the Cardinals in 2022. I invoke Hopkins in his years with the Cardinals because Kyler Murray has a penchant for targeting a dude and just targeting the crap out of him 1,000 times over. Justin Jefferson at 14-1 to an offensive player of the year. If we assume that Murray's going to win this job, I assume he's going to be Kyler Murray, which is either get out of the pocket and run or target the bleep out of your number one wide receiver, and that would be Justin Jefferson.
15: Yeah. He can put up he won the award a couple of years ago. That was KOC's first year with the team, I believe. When, you know, he heard stuff about, well, I'm watching video and Cooper Kupp's open on every single play. He's like, oh my God, what does that going to mean for the offense? The Vikings were really, really good that year. Okay, I'd go Gibbs Detroit too if I could find 10-1, but that I don't think that's out there.
14: Sure. You know, you can find a really sweet deal up on VSiN.com. 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That is everything, every sport, every single thing. Our player prop stuff, absolutely underrated. And so are you for checking out Pod of the Future. 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
5: 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Here's Matt Brown, Wes Reynolds, and Kelly Bidlin.
6: 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I am Matt Brown. That is Wes Reynolds. No Kelly Bidlin this week as he gallivants across this country of ours. I think he's heading to Florida. Might go down to the Keys. Who knows? Maybe he goes island hopping west. Don't know exactly where Kelly Bidlin is here. The week after we get out of the U.S. Open, and let me tell you, the way that that thing ended up, you and I feel like we should be on an island somewhere. Maybe you and I should maybe be taking the week off with all of that. Of course, Wes, if you guys know, it was on Sam Burns pre-tournament. The fine folks at MGM gave me the whole 25% odds boost token thing heading into Sunday, and I was like, okay, Scotty's too short. I'm not using it on the favorite. Let me just throw it on the guy I like to root for. So I had a burn sweat as well. Didn't end up getting home with all of that. And stick around with us here. We will get to the Travelers final 3 seconds of the show here. But big, big news coming out of the PGA Tour as well today. But Wes, let's look back here on the U.S. Open. Wyndham Clark hangs on for dear life and gets it done over there. And listen, there's something to be said. The tournament was extremely difficult. It was a hard setup. It played difficult on everybody out there. So I'm taking nothing away from Wyndham Clark. But boy, Sam Burns tried to go out there and win it on a Sunday. Wyndham Clark holding on, holding on, holding on, and finally makes that massive, massive putt from right off the green that gets him the one-stroke win in this thing. I think it was on 16, and he gets himself a second U.S. Open.
7: Yeah, and at my expense, both of those U.S. Opens, when I had Rory at the Los Angeles Country Club and he couldn't make a putt and he finished his runner-up, also had Fowler in the mix there too, and then this time with Sam Burns. And like you said, Matt, credit to Wyndham Clark. He goes gate to wire. First one to do that since Martin Keimer did it in 2014 at Pinehurst number 2 at the U.S. Open. So, you know, He held up, and I have to give him credit, and he is the deserved champion, even though we had a chance with Sam Burns. Maybe if that gets to a playoff, Sam Burns is going to win it. But Wyndham, you know, kind of leaked a little oil early where I think he birdied bogeyed like three of his first seven, but he never lost the lead. And when you have a 6-shot lead, that gives you a buffer. But Wyndham held up against the pressure, obviously playing with Scottie Scheffler. Now, it's a different pressure when you have a 6-stroke lead and Scottie's only at 1 under par. But still, that's almost going heads up with number one in the world. Plus the crowd was giving him grief. And I don't think it was necessarily personal against Wyndham Clark. I think it was more kind of a, maybe he's a victim of circumstance, because people don't want to see a runaway at the U.S. Open where it's not competitive and it's not close and there's no drama and there's no intrigue. But he didn't really let it get to him. I think what got to me was watching him, though, and his caddy, who now they've won twice together after he made the change earlier this year, going, good process. And I'm like, screw your process. I'm sick of this. I want Sam Burns to catch him. It wasn't anything personal with Wyndham, but look, He was 78th in the world heading into the Masters, mm-hmm. and then wins the CJ Cup, competitive in other events, and now two-time U.S. Open champion, ranked 8th in the world. So he deserved it. He hung on, and there were some others lurking, but just never could make a run. Sam Burns was really the only one that made a run at him, but just fell one shot short.
6: Only three guys finish under par for the tournament. Of course, Wyndham Clark, of course, Sam Burns. And we talked about those two. And Tom Kemp finishes yes. at one under for the tournament. And that was it. And so the course ended up holding up. And, you know, Wes, I think at the end of the day, I think the course was fair. It was definitely tough, but it was not unplayable. We saw multiple rounds of under par. It's just we didn't see very many of them in a row from the same players. I mean, Mark Hallow went 5 under one day. Neiman went low one day. You see Ludvig finish out, you know, on a Sunday, which again, just light money on fire. People keep betting Ludvig Åberg because like you just can't play 4 rounds in a row. But, you know, we saw low rounds. It just was hard to do it 4 times in a row. So I think at the end of the day, I think it's a tip of the cap to the USGA. I like the way that they set up this course. I like the way that they kept the course difficult, but manageable and playable. And you didn't really hear guys complaining about it. You know, I mean, like in years past, the first thing we hear is these players were very upset with the conditions and how things played out. And I think everybody thought that this was a very stern test, like a U.S. Open should be, but also a fair one.
7: Their hand was kind of forced with the wind conditions mm-hmm. because, you know, there were some people frustrated that the greens were so slow. At one point, they were like 10 on the stint meter. Like, this is like Open Championship, like Lynx type greens there in the summer over there in England or Scotland. But they had to slow them down because of the wind. The thing, I guess, that surprised me, because I think that we knew what the setup was going to be, and I think it lived up to that, is how soft the greens mm-hmm. were. Because usually at a U.S. Open, I don't care where you are in the country, the greens are going to be firm. Like they are going to be absolutely firm. And they were pretty soft and receptive for the first couple days. But they obviously slowed them down to almost a snail's pace until the weekend. But I thought it played tough. It ended up where we had just 3 players mm-hmm. under par. And, you know, shooting 70 like Keith Mitchell did for all 4 days. I guess the first guy ever to do that in a U.S. Open, despite where I think he shot like 41 on the front nine, one of the rounds. You were going to be even par. You were going to be on the first page of the leaderboard. And then that's what ended up happening here at Shinnecock. So now I believe that is what 6 players total at the last 5 U.S. Opens at Shinnecock that finish under par.
6: Yeah, a 41-29 round out of Keith Mitchell on one of those to shoot even par. And he was even, Scottie Scheffler even, JT Poston even, and then everybody else that played this tournament was over par when it was all said and done. And so, you know, I looked at this, Wes, and thought heading into the weekend, maybe I was going to have, you know, a sweat. Xander Schauffele, Colin Morikawa had played their way into contention. And then the course just got the better of them, like it did the vast majority of the people in this tournament. And that includes the people that didn't get to play the weekend. Some very, very big names that did not play the weekend. Bryson DeChambeau being one of those. Patrick Reed, who was super popular. Victor Hovland, Ricky Fowler. You can keep going down the list.
7: John Rahm.
6: Patrick Cantlay, John Rahm, Cam Smith. Like all of these guys that were getting a ton of love did not play the weekend. J.J. Spahn, Sepp Straka, Minwoo Lee, Adam Scott. I mean, the list goes on and on of these huge name players that did not play very well.
7: But Xander did finish top 20.
6: But Xander gets it done.
7: We got yes. that right for sure.
6: Yeah, Xander gets it done yet again, just claws his way and scratches and gets it done to keep that streak alive with all of that. And, you know, Wes, I think this will, as we head into the Open Championship, there will be a discussion, right, about these live guys and these fringe guys and these other guys that we don't see on a week-to-week basis. They don't play the same level of competition. The courses are not the same and all of that. And that's not to say we didn't see some people have success. Tyrrell Hatton played very well here. I mentioned that Neiman had one of the lower rounds. He didn't put it all together for 4 rounds, but he did have one of the lower rounds out there. And so we didn't see everybody struggle out there, but we did see a vast majority of these guys that, you know, are not playing week in, week out against the best players in the world, struggle here at a very tough test over there at the U.S. Open.
7: Yeah, you don't have to play every single week, but I just think that this schedule has mm-hmm. done them no favors, you know, in terms of what your lead up is to this, even though Valderrama was maybe a little bit better prep for the U.S. Open than certainly these birdie fests around the world before they played the Masters. But still, you know, you're not playing a lot stateside. It's been more of an international tour. And I don't think that that's serving these guys well, necessarily, in terms of their hopes for major championships.
6: So, guys, we said there was a major press conference here. Gave us some extra content here on a Tuesday as we record this, as the PGA Tour takes to the microphone and says 2028 is going to look a whole lot different than it does this year and in 2027, as it's going to be kind of a two-series format with the PGA Tour moving forward, the Championship Series and Challenger Series. And Wessler's going to be kind of like bringing a little bit element of European soccer into this. It's going to be promotion and relegation into the two different series with this. And basically Tiger Woods kind of kicked things off here, you know, as part of the player advisory committee that the tour has, you know, really listened to as to how to make some changes with the game. And, you know, I think they did what they had to compete with LIV, but now that LIV is going away, I think they didn't have that. I think that, you know, moving towards a different format, guys, what this is going to do is no more of these no cut events. It's going to be 120 player fields as opposed to these like 72. There's going to be cuts in all of these. There's going to be more tournaments with bigger prize pools attached. And so, yeah, you might not get everybody every single week, Wes, but you will get more players kind of dipping in and dipping out. And so we won't have these tournaments where you and I and Kelly come on here and go, well, nobody's playing this tournament, you know, and like whatever. So like there'll be more incentive for some of these guys to play some of these tournaments they haven't in years past. And, you know, listen, hats off for the tour for not sitting on, you know, the fact that LIV's going away and just going, oh, okay, well, we got rid of those guys. Good on us. No, they went in, and from what I'm seeing, again, guys, this just came through this morning, so I haven't had a chance to fully digest all of this, but it does seem like it's good changes in my opinion.
7: There are some I like, some I don't like. Like, you know, they're going to more major markets, obviously New York and Boston and San Francisco. So you should. You're the PGA Tour. You should be in the biggest markets. I like the match play format in these playoff events. I do really like that. I think match play is something that they don't use nearly enough. I don't know if I like creating a separate challenger series necessarily, because you have the Korn Ferry Tour, and that's like the promotion, right? And the mini tours below that. So, you know, maybe some was an overreaction. Some of them I think are good. Like, I think it's good to do away with these no-cut events and to make it easier for some kind of the middle class on the tour to at least play in some of these big events.
6: The top 90 players on the Championship Series points list will be retained each season, and they get to move on. And then that, from that point, will become the relegation and promotion series and all of this to get these guys into the 120 player fields. And, you know, at the end of the day, like you said, Wes, I there needs to be some sort of drama to the championship at the end. And so I think adding match play was kind of just the natural way to go about it. Playing a 30-person tournament doesn't prove anything.
7: Right.
6: You know, I mean, like playing a 30-person tournament didn't do it. And so we'll have a regular season champion, they said, and that person will be crowned. And then there will be kind of a postseason champion that'll be played out in a different format. So good on the tour, good on everything. Guys, don't go anywhere. Everything Travelers when we come back.
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0: 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Here's Matt Brown, Wes Reynolds, and Kelly Bidlin.
1: 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Matt Brown, Wes Reynolds. As we head now out of the U.S. Open, three down, one to go as far as the majors go. Our next one will be talking about the Open Championship here in a few weeks. But Wes, we are going to stop at the Travelers, the last of the elevated events, and as we know now, one of the last there will ever be, as the elevated events will be in 2027 and go away there in 2028. And with this tournament, we have at least a decent field here. Rory has kind of gone to taking some of these events off. He's not going to play here in this one. But as we look at the field, a pretty good choice, a pretty good rundown here for us to try and decipher who we're going to go with. If we look at the odds boards, guys, as you would imagine, Scottie Scheffler is in the tournament, so he is going to be your favorite in this. Without some of the players playing, he's plus 450 at the highest out there in the market right now. As low as 425 is what I'm kind of seeing right now. Xander, Tommy Fleetwood, Ludwig are all kind of shuffled up there from an odds perspective in kind of the next three. Then Sam Burns, Cam Young, Matt Fitzpatrick, Siwoo Kim, Patrick Cantlay, Justin Thomas, Russell Henley, Wyndham Clark are all kind of going to be in that 30 range. And Colin Morikawa, I guess you could throw in there as well. And then everybody else kind of 40 or longer. Wes, Scotty gets graded on a curve. And this is kind of the problem here. You look at these odds and people go, dude, it's 450 for a guy that hadn't won since the first tournament of the season. And it's unfortunate for Scottie Scheffler that now we don't judge his performance on his greatness, which, oh, by the way, he was even par this week. He was right up there in the top five yet again this week in this tournament. And if he doesn't win, then it almost seems like it's a failure.
2: Yeah, exactly. And when you look at recent history here at the Travelers, he won here 2 years ago, 22 under par, 4-1 was his price. By the way, he beat his buddy Tom Kim. I was the recipient of a defeat there, having Tom Kim in that playoff. Remember when the somebody ran the green and, you know, they had like a little deal at the end. But Scottie Scheffler beat Kim in the playoffs. So he was 4-1. So that doesn't seem like there's much of an adjustment, as he gets a lot of respect here and he's won pretty much everywhere. But he's been pretty darn good on Pete Dye courses, which this is at TPC River Islands. We'll get to that breakdown of the course momentarily. But pretty much everybody here, it's always an interesting week, I think, Matt, because it's the week after a major, even though the travel is very light to go from Long Island to basically Hartford, Connecticut, and it's not that far. But only one buffer event this next week at the John Deere before most of these guys go overseas right away and either practice or play the Scottish Open and then the Open Championship at Royal Birkdale. So you don't have, you know, the John Deere and Detroit, and you don't have like three or four events in between now. You just have these couple. So this is a big event that it's like, you know what, it's $20 million signature event purse. You got to take it seriously. So pretty much everybody here that's eligible to be here except for Rory.
1: So, you know, again, we'll say it again with Scotty. He's the rightful favorite. If you go in, I understand the wins. The outright wins are not there. First, T3, T4, T12, T24, T22, outright second, outright second, outright second, T14, outright third, T12, T4. That is his season. Any other golfer on the planet would kill for that season. It's just with Scottie Scheffler, we graded on a curve. He has to win in order to be successful. And Wes, I will say this, and I truly do believe this. I do not care about Wyndham Clark's six stroke lead or something. If the putter had not failed him in round number three, Scottie probably wins the tournament. He gained over three strokes on approach. He just kept missing five footers. He kept missing five and six footers that would have probably most likely had him at the low round of the tournament because of how many makeable birdie putts he had that he just didn't make any of them. And he probably wins this, and we don't have this conversation anymore, but here we are, a horrific T4 finish for Scottie Scheffler, you know, in another major with all of this. And then from there on, I do think the odds board is interesting because we do get some question marks just about everybody, you know, underneath that, right? I mean, sure, Xander's playing better, but not flawless. Tommy Fleetwood just now kind of starting to turn it on after a lull. We talked about Ludvig, how it's tough for him to put four rounds together in a tournament. Sam Burns, after that grind and coming up short, how is he going to bounce back a week later? You know, Cam Young has not been the same over the last month. Like, there's something going on, I think, with Cam Young. As well. So kind of like I said, it's they're the next on the odds board for a reason, but there's kind of warts along the way on just about everybody else that's left.
2: And there's the question of how you treat the guys that missed the cut, because someone is like, oh, they missed the cut last week, so they're going to stink this week. I think it's been like four of the last 10, though, that have won here at the Travelers, missed the cut prior at the U.S. Open. Keegan Bradley, of course, a couple of years ago, and then Keegan went ahead and won it last year in that duel with Tommy Fleetwood and Russell Henley. So, you know, some guys, the grind might get them down if they were, especially if they were close, but you don't want to ignore guys that like finish down the board or miss the cut because this is a totally different setup. It's a setup that a lot of these guys play every single year, and it's an interesting course because it's a very short one. But not necessarily an easy one. It has its little nooks and crannies.
1: Well, let's get right into it. TPC River Highlands over there in Connecticut.
2: Yeah, TPC River Highlands, as you mentioned, Cromwell, just about 12 miles away from Hartford. 6848 from the tips here, par 70. On this course, Pete Dye pretty much designed it, not the original designer of this, but he was the guy that essentially remodeled it in 84. And then any of the renovations have been from like his proteges. It is gettable. Jim Furyk, member shot 58 here at the 2016 Travelers, lowest round still in PGA Tour history. Tight fairways here, relatively speaking, 30 yards average fairway width, unlike the huge ones that we saw at Shinnecock last week. Short tree line. Wind is the main defense here. It's probably going to be mid-teens, might even be with the weather being benign, especially the wind. 20-some under we've seen in two of the last 3 years. Five water holes, 69 bunkers. They did remove some of them because they wanted to create more short pitch and wedge shots into the green. Bent poa fairways and rough. Is some thick rough here, though. There is some thick stuff, 4 inches. Greens, some of the smallest on tour, 5,000 square feet average, 12 feet. Bent poa, but predominantly bent. And we did see some bumpy poa last week at Shinnecock. Not as much, I think, here. These greens run a little bit more smooth. And if you look at recent history, you've seen shorter hitters and you've seen bombers win here. Like, you've seen the DJs and the Bubba Watsons win here. But you've also seen the Jordan Spieths and the Russell Knoxes and guys that really aren't particularly long hitters off the tee. So it's going to be interesting how we match up or maybe differ in terms of how we valued off the tee. But still, ball striking, hit greens. That's what you want to do here at the Travelers, and then maybe have a spike putting week. Very interesting holes here, especially. I love the 15th, which is that 296 par 4. Because you're tempted to go for that three-tiered green with the water surrounding it. So there's going to be, you know, that's what they want, these exciting finishes where you have guys that might make an eagle there or guys that might make a double bogey. So like I mentioned, Pete Dye design, risk-reward golf, hit towards the trouble, and usually you have a better angle to the green. Be a little bit more conservative, and it gives you a tougher second shot.
1: Yeah, it's kind of like we always say, you know, length is never a bad thing, but with a course like this, this does bring every sort of skill set into play, which is interesting, which is a fun handicap, an interesting handicap, for me, because some of these where you can just go in and basically just scratch 30 guys off right off the bat is like, you know, sometimes a little bit of a boring handicap, but this one, I mean, almost everyone in the field, and I say almost, yeah, there are some guys that still, I would say, have no chance of winning, but the vast majority of the guys in this field, Wes, I truly believe, like you said, maybe you catch a little bit of a heater with the flat stick and you go about it with, you know, your routing of the course is working for you that day, because there's no right or wrong way to go about this with this, with the way that the setup is. I think there's probably 50, 55 guys that are legitimately in play this week.
2: Yeah, no question. I think even as a signature event, you haven't seen all short guys win. You've seen Scotty and you've seen Xander 20-1, but Keegan Bradley twice, 45 and 90-1, Harris English 35-1. Back in the day when it was more of a traditional event, you'd have guys triple digits win here. So a pretty good field here. And I think everybody's got to feel like they have a chance, because it doesn't really favor one type of player or another.
1: The what we look at here, what you'll see from a statistical standpoint, guys, is just, you know, the fairways are, even though we talk about like the off the tee stuff, the fairways are actually hit at a higher rate because these dudes are not hitting driver near, you know, as often. A lot of times we're going to see long irons off the tee here. I remember specifically last year, lots of guys taking irons off the tee, mm-hmm. you know, on various holes and things like that. Just assuming that playing out of the short grass is going to be a little bit easier. We are going to get pretty deep, rough. And, you know, again, if you strike the ball as well as these guys do, on a shorter course, like long courses, yeah, you need to be down there and they'll deal with the rough and whatever, because it's just, you got to be closer. But on these shorter courses, it's just way easier to fire at the pins.
2: It's not a resort course, but it's gettable.
1: Yeah.
2: It's absolutely gettable. I'd be shocked if maybe like 20 under doesn't win.
1: So it'd be super fun to see how they go about going after this. When we come back, we'll talk about the stats that mattered to us that we decided to throw into the model this week, and how did the model spit everything out. Matt and Wes here on Long Shot.
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0: 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Here's Matt Brown, Wes Reynolds, and Kelly Bidlin.
1: 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And now it's as good a time as any to say that Wes is full write up and everything that we do over at VSiN.com. Go in there right now, running a special now until the end of the Super Bowl, $175. So that includes the recently released football betting guide as well, the NFL betting guide, trying to get that out and be the first to market with all of that. So you can maybe get to some of these things before the odds start to move, because Wes, you know, listen, it's still June. And so even the sharpest of sharp guys might not have really dug into everything yet. So, you know, you might find a number that once people start paying attention to won't be there here in the next 3 or 4 weeks. And so we're trying to like at least highlight some of those things. If you're not in that business of putting in these super early bets, totally cool. I understand, but at least want to give you the option on some of that. And so that is out now over at VSiN.com.
2: Yeah, I think we were first out actually, because I typically, you know, this time of year, we go get the different publications, whether it's NFL or whether it's college. And I didn't see any NFLs at any of the major retail outlets or any of the major bookstores. So, you know, this was like, okay, I'm doing more research, which is fine. And that's what I think our readers expect and value. So, I think I took a look at the guide yesterday. I think everybody did a really good job. And then we're also going to put out a 2.0. Right before the season, because something's going to change. There's going to be some major injury or something's going to happen, or somebody's going to get traded. So
1: position battle gets won, for example, quarterback situation there in Atlanta. We all think it's probably going to be Tua, but who knows, you know? And so like, yeah, we'll update that as well along the way, but football season's going to be here before you know it, guys. It's right around the corner.
2: I keep seeing all these people counting down on the Twitter. Fortunately, we've had the World Cup as kind of a diversion, I think, from that. Even if you're not a big soccer guy, I know we're not huge soccer guys, but it's like, it was nice to have something different.
1: Absolutely.
2: So that helped you pass the time at least.
1: Yeah. And it's on during the day. Like, man, just day sports is just, I know, man.
2: I love the late night match. That's usually not the power nations, but it's like, those have been the most entertaining. So
1: why Major League Baseball does not have at least one day game every day beyond me.
2: They black out the team that's going to be moving here in a year or two.
1: Unbelievable to me I'm not asking you to totally mess up the schedule, but just one game have it on during the day every single day.
2: Don't get me started on Rob Manfred. Back to
1: golf. Seriously. TPC River Highlands, we just talked about the course itself. And so what stats did you go in and start throwing into the model, Wes?
2: I did go approach here. I think you kind of have to with these 5,000 square foot greens. So, you know, relatively could be difficult to hit. So you got to be a little bit more pinpoint, I think. So I think approach is a good way to start. In terms of the driving, that is where I think maybe some people are going to differ. Mm-hmm. Some are going to value distance. Some are going to value accuracy. I think if you value accuracy more, maybe if you don't go the pure accuracy rankings, you might go like good drives gained or something like that. If you value distance a little bit more and don't go a pure distance, you may go strokes gained off the tee. Well, what I did was kind of split the difference. I went total driving, which is driving distance rank plus driving accuracy. And you mentioned it in the last segment, Matt. There are going to be guys that are taking long irons or fairway woods or hybrids off the tee. You do not have to take driver here very often on a 6,800 yard plus course. And also the fairways do kind of tighten a little bit. Like when you get the longer hitters that are hitting it close to like 320, 325 or something like that, that's where they narrow those fairways. So you got to be very careful if you're going too long off the tee. I mean, it sounds ridiculous to say too long, but that's what it is, because the fairway's narrow. So positional driving, I think, is very important. We've had this discussion as a recurring bit, I guess, here on Long Shots over the year, like the proximity buckets.
1: Yep.
2: Some weeks I use them, some weeks I don't. I use it a little bit this week in more of a wide range, 100 to 150 yards, because those are your wedge shots. So I did kind of look at that a little bit this week. Birdie or better, you're going to have to make birdies. If you want to use opportunities gained too, that would be another good one. Par four scoring average, because there's 12 par fours and they're pretty wide ranging too. So you can't really target like a certain yardage. You have that 296 that I said was drivable on that three tiered green at 15. And then you have 481 here. So everything in between that wide range. So maybe just general par four scoring. I did strokes gain around the green. This is one of the tougher courses to gain around the green. And it's different from what they saw last week where you saw a lot of those short grasses. Now you have collection areas, but you also have some thicker stuff around the green a little bit here. So it is going to kind of be a different ball game in that regard. And then scrambling, I think I read that it was like 52% over the last several years due to that thick bluegrass pesky rough that surrounds the green. So scrambling, I looked at, and there's obviously some crossover with that and around the green. Strokes gain putting, I went more bent grass, even though it has some poa in it. It's predominantly bent grass because the poa isn't really that bumpy. So I did a little bit of that in terms of recent form, like last 24. And then I put it in for context. These are just like tiebreaker things. Strokes gained on Pete Dye's, you know, guys that have played well at Harbortown, guys that have played well at Sawgrass, PGA West at the stadium course there.

0: parent off of the tee because I know how far they hit it and how strong they are and all stuff like that. And that's just like knowledge that I have, and I don't need the model to tell me that. Where I need the model is to kind of highlight the dudes that are a little bit more accurate than maybe I give them credit for, and all of this. Cause like, Wes, it's very easy for us to know who the, like the guys who bomb it, right? Like we know who the long hitters are on tour. You don't get bragged about very much as how accurate you are, you know? And so like, it's right. It's less top of mind, you know? And so like, from a modeling standpoint for me, I like to factor that in, because then it does highlight guys that maybe don't come to the to top of mind for me very easily. So I did go accuracy. I didn't go straight just driving accuracy. Like you mentioned, I did the good drives, which, guys, if the ball's 6 inches off the fairway or something and whatever, then, and you can still get it to the green and everything's fine, then that's a good drive as opposed to a missed fairway. And that's where the accuracy part all comes in. And so I do think that this course opens up to some of these guys, Wes, that you and I have bet on occasion over the course of the season, with kind of the caveat where we always go, you know, now they're not the longest guy, but it's always, we always keep going, they're not the longest guy, but I think they can do some damage here at this one. And like I said, there are some of these longer guys that I do question their form right now as far as like actual ability to go win this thing. And so I did open it up a little bit more. With that, yeah, I did the approach stuff as we do all the time. But yeah, I went for pretty heavy on accurate dudes and scores. Like that's kind of how I went about it. Birdie or better gained. I did the opportunities gained on the field, which is 15 feet or in, putts that you're getting on greens and things. Like I think the way that golf is heading, that these tournaments, outside of the ones where we know the course is going to be really, really, really difficult, these guys are just going to keep scoring, Wes. I mean, they're just better at golf. Like,
1: it seems like this place is a dying breed a little bit, because this makes you, even though it's scoreable, obviously, what we expect it to be and what it usually is every year, there's a lot of course management at play here. Yeah, you just can't just rip it down there and then it's like, oh man, I drove it in a bad spot, even though I'm really long. So it brings course management and some strategy into play, which is kind of why I like this event.
0: Yeah,
1: and, you know, having some betting success at this.
0: Like, I don't even know who it was, but it's like I'm watching this past week on the U.S. Open. And a guy like chose to take 3 wood off the tee, and it was like 179 mile an hour ball speed with a friggin' 3 wood. And I'm just I mean, what are we? The game is just different now than it was.
1: Are we getting to the point where we're going to have like 8,000 yard courses?
0: Yeah.
1: And, you know, like, I think you can't make them long enough. You got to make them like narrow.
0: Yeah.
1: Like, if you really want to, you know, rectify this, penalize guys for not hitting fairways.
0: And honestly, not even like trying to get this thing on a tangent. We only got a minute before break anyway. But, you know, we had heard all this stuff about this golf ball rollback. And then you get Cam Young, who is playing this like special edition Titleist ball that was like kind of catered to him. He's one of the longest guys on tour, has the longest drive on tour this season as it is anyway, Wes. And his ball that he uses would conform to they're talking about with the ball rollback that they were talking about for like 4 years from now or something. So they're going, well, then what? You can't roll back the ball if the longest hitter on tour is playing a ball that would be conforming anyway. Like, it doesn't matter, you know? And so, like I said, they just got to pinch the fairways a little, add a tree here and there. Like, this isn't that complicated. This isn't that complicated. We don't have to go rolling balls back and all kinds of craziness when it comes to that. So that's what we have in the models, guys. We'll let you know what it spit out, what bets ended up in our accounts when we come back here on the other side.
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4: 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Absolutely free. Costs you nothing. Helps us, so why don't you do it? If you're watching us over on YouTube, same deal. Subscribe button. Cost nothing, absolutely free, helps us out. And if you're on a VSiN proper, hello, this is what we look like over there on YouTube TV. And if you're listening to us on the radio, well, appreciate you guys spending the last hour with us as we look at this Travelers Championship. And Wes, we've thrown all of the things into the models here. It spit out some names, and we started to compare it to the odds boards and decided who wanted to throw into the account. What does your portfolio look like as of now? I want to leave the caveat, and I start to get people cursing at me over the weekend. I'm sure you do as well. We try to get this information out as early as possible while we're recording this on Tuesdays, but obviously we're talking 48 hours before the, you know, we're not quite 48, 40 hours before these things tee off. And so, you know, a bet or two might get at it. So, you know, it might get at it. It'll be over on VSiN.com. Even more reason to become a VSiN Pro subscriber. So Wes, what do you have in your account right now?
5: Yeah, and as a reminder, all the placements and any of that other stuff gets added for me on Wednesday, because I just kind of focus early on the outrights. And, you know, thinking about going into this tournament, Matt, it kind of reminded me of last year where I probably, and Kelly Bidlin as well on this podcast, we probably lucked into Keegan Bradley last year when this Travelers. And last year I caught more of those breaks, and this year I didn't. Like last year, Sam Burns would have gotten home the way it would have happened. And like Clark would have done something and Burns would have been standing at the end, but wasn't to be. So move onwards. And speaking of the guy that probably should have won this event last year and did get the bad break, that's where I started with Tommy Fleetwood. I think the market high I saw him at was 1750 at DraftKings, but basically like 16-1, you call it. Probably he's got some unfinished business here. Remember, he had a 3-shot lead going in the final round. He ends up bogeying 18 and Bradley makes the walk-off birdie. It was between him and Russell Henley also was in that mix, was 3 back. They were in the final group, I believe, on Sunday. And Fleetwood, you kind of alluded to it earlier in the show, starting maybe to peak at this time, because 4th, 11th, and 11th in the last 3 events, he should have probably finished top 10, gained strokes across the board, really, and was on that first page of the leaderboard pretty much most of the weekend. So got at least a rare placement market for me last week. But you have not only this event where he's got some unfinished business, week off, and then he goes to the Scottish, where he's always in contention at Renaissance, lost to Aaron Rye in the playoff there a few years ago. And then the Open Championship this year is in his hometown of Southport, England, where he used to sneak over the fence and watch the Open when it would come to Royal Birkdale. So, man, this seems like it's his time, right? Like, it feels like he's going to win one of these three, and I'll probably bet him in every single one and go over three. But so let's go ahead and start with Tommy Fleetwood there. For me, I don't love the number, but a positional driving, he's one of the first guys I think of. So Tommy Fleetwood, Justin Thomas, who was at 30-1 at Circa, closed that U.S. Open with an under par round Sunday, was ended up T17. He's a good profile here because he's got wins on shorter courses on tour, and including a couple Pete Dye designs, one at Harbortown, the RBC Heritage, won the Players at Sawgrass. Here at the Travelers, he has made 10 appearances and he's finished third in 2016, and ninth, fifth, and ninth over the last 3 years. So Justin Thomas, I think, certainly likes it here. And he's kind of been lurking, kind of, you know, maybe not right there, but has been playing more consistent golf, making more cuts, you know. So it feels like he's going to get a win at some point before the end of this regular season. And maybe Colin Morikawa at about the same price is going to get another one as well. Just became a father for the first time earlier this month. Looks like maybe he's starting to get over that back injury he has. It's certainly not hurting him like it was at the Masters, where he could barely bend over. But T17 at Shinnecock, he was on the first page of the leaderboard for most of the weekend. Yep. Lost strokes around the green. That probably, a couple of those chips on Sunday, probably cost him a top 10. But those were tighter lies. This week, chipping and pitching out of kind of that thick stuff, I think might be a little bit more to Morikawa's liking. And it's wedge play and accuracy, like you mentioned, Matt. And that's right in his wheelhouse. And that's what you need to win here. So Colin Morikawa makes the card. I debated between Patrick Cantlay and Russell Henley. And certainly Russell Henley, I think, is the better player right now. Mm-hmm. And the world rankings indicated that. But I went with Cantlay, even though he missed the cut last week. But we've seen guys miss the cut and then win here the following week. Cantlay, by the way, has never finished outside the top 15 here in the last 8 years. He's been 15th or better, a couple top five. So somehow, some way, even when his game's not tip top, he always seems to play well here. A pretty solid player on Pete Dye's over the years. So maybe he's the Travelers version of his best buddy, Xander Schauffele, this week when you're betting like those top 20 markets. And if you think Cantlay has pretty solid form here at River Highlands, I can top that with a guy that's more than double the price, Brian Harman, who, if you look, 8 top 10s in his last 11 appearances, including 5 straight the last 5 years. Now, Harman has not really contended. He's been a consistent cut maker, but that's one of those guys that are one of more of the shorter drivers on tour. So if accuracy is valued here, he's one of the best in the business out there in accuracy because he's a smaller guy. He's not very long off the tee. He did make the cut last week at the U.S. Open, but look at the finishes that he's had on kind of the shorter courses where it's driver positioning that are either like that or Pete Dye designs T11 at the Players, T19 at Pebble, T22 at Colonial, T25 at Harbor Town. So this is like a place. And Harman, by the way, has played here like every year. This was before even the signature event concept game, the question. He was a regular here because he always plays well here, and I think he will again. And then one more longer shot. It's tough to hit these long shots in the signature events, as we realize. Ryan Gerard, 80-1. He has 4 runner-up finishes since last December, 3 on the PGA Tour and then the one at Mauritius in December. Missed the cut at the U.S. Open, but he's still on good form. Runner-up at the Memorial, lost that playoff to Poston. 10th at the Charles Schwab the week before. Another runner-up to Scotty, by the way, earlier this year. And even though he is a distant second, it was the American Express, played at PGA West on that Pete Dye design. He's just one of those guys that it's almost like, do you just keep betting him and keep betting him because you feel like a win is right there? And he's got these 4 runners up basically in the last 6 months. Ryan Gerard is now up to like 27th in the world. Guy's a really good player and a really good ball striker. And this could be one of those, he gets ignored a little bit with all the big names at the top. And you're not going to be shocked to see him on that leaderboard on Sunday.
1: Yeah, it's an interesting turn again, like we said. I mean, Scotty's rifle favorite, so I'm not going to let, you know, whatever. It is what it is. And if we come back on here and he finally gets over the hump, it's not going to shock me.
5: Right.
1: He's still the best player in the world. He's still the best player
5: in
1: the world.
5: I've seen people in this space that I respect that are single bullet in him this week, and I can't argue.
1: So it is what it is. I'm going to go a little bit more scattershot and see if I can get a bigger number home. The shortest I put on the card. We share 2. Those are both the shortest that I have on. Morikawa, because I actually really like what I saw last week out of him. Justin Thomas is a little bit more of a gut thing where I did like what I saw out of him last week, but also, you know, there was an injury stuff at the beginning of the year. I wonder if it just took a little bit longer for him to kind of really get over that and get into the swing of things as much as maybe he was a little bit behind where I thought he was, but I think he's rounding into the player that I wanted to be. And again, at 30-1 in this field, I think that that's more than fair for him. My next guy from an odds perspective, I know he won already, and I know, can lightning strike twice? Or Aaron Rye is like fifth, like averages out at 5th. Across all the models that I ran this week, I mean, I don't know how to, at 55-1 at DraftKings, like, I don't know what more I would want from a guy that is 6th overall average in the model at 55-1.
5: Seems like a perfect course for him.
1: Yeah. I mean, it's like, I get it. He's already won. And like, we always like to like, oh, these guys, he won. He can't win again. Well, the week before he won, he was 5th. Good golfers can play good, you know? And so, Aaron Rye fits, I mean, everything that we talked about. I mean, this is basically just box after box after box. And at 55-1, I think that is just way too long on him. Don't laugh, guys.
6: I'm playing Fitzpatrick, but I'm playing the other one. I'm playing Alex Fitzpatrick at 60-1. This guy can play golf, Wes. And if we really think approach is going to be super important this week, second in this field over the last 30 rounds to Scottie Scheffler is Alex Fitzpatrick, you know? And I mean, like, this guy's no joke. Like, a really, really good golfer. And so it's 60-1.
5: And he's motivated, too, because that first PGA Tour win, of course, was with brother Matt at the Zurich in New Orleans. This guy's going to win on the PGA Tour, you know, fairly regularly. He's won on the DP, but it's like he still wants to prove something, right? Where it's like, I could do it on my own. I didn't need Big Brother, you know, to get my tour card. So played very solidly last week, I thought.
1: Last two for me are just strictly model plays where way higher than the number attached to them. Chris Wrighton at 90-1. He was as high as second in one of the models that I ran. So obviously that's just red flag all over the place. And then Jackson Suber, another guy that I think is going to win on the tour. And he was as high as like 14th in my model, but you can find him out there at 225-1 to win this thing. And so again, a super talented guy that I think the number just is not attached to him. All of our plays over at VSiN.com/picks. Become a VSiN Pro subscriber. For Wes, I'm Matt. Good luck on all your traveler's bets.
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22: 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Sirius XM Channel 158. You understand what I'm trying to say here, as we have a lot to get to here in this segment because we have the World Cup going on right now. We have Major League Baseball coming up. I mean, the Thursday slate at tomorrow's World Cup, Will, is, of course, headlined by the Stars and Stripes, the United States of America, in which we have discussed this throughout the program that, hey, you know what? Team USA, they got a chance to make a nice run. I don't know how far. I'm skeptical that they can make a run to win the whole thing, but they can make a nice run. Will you be dabbling in a little Team USA-Turkey A matchup coming up Thursday night?
23: How about Turkey half a goal? You fade all the U.S. Ooh, patriotism.
22: Wow.
23: You're selling high. You're playing a Turkey team that is going to be at least motivated just to show a better effort here. And the U.S. not playing for much. Is that something you might be interested in, where you take a half a goal with Turkey here? I'm showing on, they're showing on the screen minus 195. I don't think that's right. I'm looking at DraftKings. You get Turkey plus half a goal minus $1.15. Unless I'm looking at it wrong. I think that price is a little bit off. Turkey plus a half a goal would be where I'm interested, though.
22: Yeah, it seems a little expensive there at minus 195 for plus a half a goal. You could talk me into that. Could I talk you into this one going over? And you got to pay a little bit of a price on it, like minus 140. Shop around, you might be able to find some minus 135 out there. I just think that this is going to be a really entertaining match. Now, of course, in terms of the stakes, there are none for the United States. They already won the group last week, so they are the first place team. We know when they're playing. They'll be playing Wednesday, July 1st, likely against Bosnia in the round of 32. However, you know, like there are stakes in terms of yellow cards. Like, you don't want a guy who has a yellow card to already get another yellow card. All of a sudden, they're suspended for that round of 32 match. Christian Pulisic, it sounds like he will be available for this match. I don't know how much he will play, given that he has been dealing with a calf injury since the first half of the opening match against Paraguay. So that'll be something to kind of keep an eye on in this match. But overall, I just think that this one is going to be a little bit more wide open because, one, United States is already through to the group. They've already won it. They clinched. Two, Turkey A is already eliminated. Like Turkey's done. They can't advance. And usually when teams can't advance, it's like, what is it, the Denzel Washington meme where he's like, I'm from around the way. I'm leaving here with something. Like, you kind of get that mentality with some of these teams. And Turkey has lost both of their matches so far. I could see them coming out aggressive, playing on the front foot, to where we get more goals than what the betting market thinks. Now, you got to pay a little bit of a price. It's minus 135, minus 140. But knowing that our back line's rather shaky, knowing that Turkey has nothing to really play for in terms of advancing forward, I think you're going to see this be a little bit more open than your traditional group stage match. So I like the over at 2.5. The betting market seems to like it as well. But as long as it's not 3, I think it's a bet that's a winner and that we get more goals than we expect between the United States and Turkey to wrap up Group D. We also have some other fun matches, though, tomorrow that I like here. I'll rattle off some bets that have really stood out to me. One of them, this one might be contrarian given that this team has already won their group and really doesn't have anything to play for. And also they play next Monday, so not as much rest as like a United States per se. But give me Germany on the money line in the three-way market against Ecuador. Ecuador, they have to win this game in order to advance, and they have to win it by margin, most likely, given that their goal differential is not great in comparison to other third place teams. I just don't trust Ecuador in this setup of like, hey, we need you to now play unconventionally, like opposite of how you usually play. Because Ecuador is usually we're going to play park the bus, low block, defend, keep a clean sheet, don't allow goals, and maybe we can sneak one by you and win 1-0. Like, that's Ecuador's kind of style of play. That's not how they can play in this game. They're going to have to play going for it. And if Ecuador has to go for it, a Germany team that, once again, has nothing to play for, they already won Group E, but is really talented, one of the best teams in the world, I could see Germany actually winning this match despite this match not meaning anything to their standing in this tournament. So Germany, money line on the three-way market, minus 110. I have not been a believer in Ecuador at all in this tournament. I know a lot of people like them as a dark horse. I was never there, and I'm out on this team in this particular match. So give me Germany at minus 110 on the money line here. Real quick, one last one that I do like here, Will, before I pass it over to you, we can talk a little bit of Major League Baseball. This game, I think, is going to be the total is high, and I understand why it's high, but like, it's both of these teams are technically alive to advance, and that is between Curaçao and Ivory Coast. Curaçao needs to win, so that's why you see a total of 3. But the Ivory Coast, they only need a draw, and they're into the round of 32. So I don't think the Ivory Coast is going to be out there guns a-blazing on this one. And I'm seeing one place, I mean, DraftKings right now has 3.5 with the total. You got to pay a pretty penny, minus 155. I would rather just bet under 3 at plus money than betting under 3.5 at minus 155, because you never truly know what these final group stage matches in terms of the mentality of these teams. But just because Curaçao needs to win doesn't mean they're going to completely open up and come out the gates humming, in my opinion. I feel like this is Curaçao saying, hey, like, we need to keep a clean sheet. We need to make sure that we keep Ivory Coast off the scoring. So to me, I like under 3 at plus money. If you want to go 3.5 and pay a little bit of extra price for it, by all means, knock yourself out. But I think Ivory Coast is just going to play this match just not to lose. That's how they're going to play it. And if teams play not to lose, they park the bus and they're content with a 0-0 draw, usually you get games that are under. So under 3 plus 105 for me between Ivory Coast and Curaçao.
23: All right, I got a couple follow-up questions. If you think the game is going to go that way, mm-hmm. is there enough at plus 750 to take a shot on the draw?
22: I think there's enough for it. Like if you like the under, it feels like the draws, especially at the price of plus 750, because like it's pretty much factoring in Ivory Coast is much better than Curaçao, which we all understand. But they just don't they don't need to press the gas against Curaçao. A draw and they're in. Because like, they're not going to win the group, so it's not like they have to, like, because like, that's the big thing. Because Germany's already won the group, the best Ivory Coast can do is to finish second, and all they need to do is to draw to finish second. So like, why would you be pressing the gas? Like, you know, like, we're not out here looking for point differential or goal differential or anything like that. So yeah, I think at plus 750, the draw is very live if you like the under like I do, and that's probably a bet that, honestly, talking it out, I will probably also have a sprinkle on at plus 750.
23: All right, another one, a draw. I don't think I've seen this all tournament. Paraguay, Austria. The draw is the short shot. Paraguay is plus 180. Australia plus 310. Why is the draw the short shot? Why is the draw so low there?
22: I think it's just because, like, these teams are likely through, both of them, with a draw. So, like, it's almost like, okay, like, we're not going to really open up. Probably a little bit of kickball going on. Just kind of like, all right, you know, we'll knock the ball around the pitch. Nobody's going to really do anything aggressive. No one's going to make a run that could leave them exposed or anything like that. Because, whoever ends up finishing third, and I believe it would be Australia, I think that would end up being the third place finisher. Paraguay is a likely third place finisher. They're likely to get in as a third place team. So why go out there, potentially expose yourself, and all of a sudden now you've lost to where now we're talking about goal differential being a thing that could end up hurting you. So I think that's why you see the draw as such a short shot at plus 125, just because neither team needs to win, and they're already in.
23: Yeah, makes sense. That's what I figured. But plus 125, that's about, and look, I love me a good draw, but part of why I like the draw is that you're usually getting you know, plus 275, 3-1, a little higher. You get late in the game and it's tied, you can kind of figure out a way to get off that and make a profit, because you have taken some tough ones in this tournament as well. I think it was the Ghana game a week ago where they scored like the 94th, 95th minute when it was 0-0. Yep. Germany, Ivory Coast. Was it on Saturday where Germany scored in like the 96th minute, and you just set yourself up if you take these draws to get off it and lock in some profit? But that plus 125 is pretty low.
22: Yeah, I think the market has that one right. So there's like nothing to, you know, it's like, hey, like, what do you think's gonna happen? Probably a draw. What's the draw? Plus 125. Like, it's just kind of like, all right. Sometimes you don't have to bet everything. I know we all like to bet everything, but like, you don't have to bet every single game on the board. But you did talk me into that. Plus 750 on the Curaçao Ivory Coast draw. That is something that I am interested in.
23: I think you're going to move the market by the time. You better get your bet in before hear you like it, because you're going to be moving that market.
22: it's like I should do that as well. It's like there are some situations where it's like, okay, if it's two teams that are, let's say, knocked out or whatever like that, then I'm like, all right, they're going to cut it loose. There's no point of drawing like that. Or Bosnia and Qatar, where it's like, both these teams need to win. That's how you get a game that goes over. But when it's like both these teams need a draw, those tend to be more so unders. So, yeah, like I would rather bet the under in that game where the draw is at plus 125. I'm going to take a look at Circa to see where the betting market sits currently with the Ivory Coast. Yeah, plus 755. That'll be a bet that is placed during the break. That is all we need. Anything that you have in Major League Baseball that we want to get out there?
23: I don't know if I'll be looking to fade the Mets team. The Mets with a rough, rough Wednesday evening. I don't know if I've ever seen this before. Five errors. Each starting infielder committed an error. So the Mets might be a dead team walking here. So the Mets might be a team you look to fade going forward here. Just the rest of the year. Schlittler going for the Yankees. That price looks a little short, $1.50 or so. And then I would look under 8.5. I know I lost with it the previous night, but Mariners Pirates under 8.5, Chandler and Miller, pretty good pitching matchup there. But that would be the ones I'm looking at here in Major League Baseball.
22: And if you're looking for more sharp betting angles in baseball, check out the VSiN Daily Diamond Daily Baseball Betting Insight all season long. Former MLB pitcher Jensen Lewis and Dave Ross break it all down. 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
2: 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Back alongside Jensen Lewis, Dave Ross here with you. We are now done with the kids, boys to men, ABC, BBD. So these are going to be boys to men now here in the NBA as they go from college to the pros here, Jensen. No real surprises as we talked about off the top of the show. I expressed that I'm going to be very interested in A.J. DiBonzo, what he can do in D.C. Now, look, you can understand why he's going to be the favorite to be the rookie of the year this year. Would you look to the shortest shots on the board? Or do you think there might be some more value down it before we really see how these guys are going to work out with their new teams?
3: Yeah, I don't know if there's a bet to be made right now. I would not be that person to jump in immediately. Again, we kind of surmised even after the Giannis Antetokounmpo trade that transpired, there are still work to be done, not only for the Miami Heat, but you know some of the other teams now that will pivot. We'll see what happens with Jaylen Brown. Does he remain a Boston Celtic? You know, how does that alter some of the dynamics here? And will we get some teams that ultimately will tank? And will guys be, you know, we went through it with Cooper Flagg. The Dallas Mavericks, had what they had. And you know, the Utah Jazz were tanking for a top pick. They get their guy, or at least a nice backup there. In Darren Peterson, I would look towards just kind of if we're looking winners and losers. Of course, Washington is a huge winner. They get the best player. And I think that would be one of those spots, too, where, as you said, a destination in D.C. that really, really loves their basketball. Will they get a little bump there from the fan base? I think the Grizzlies getting Boozer immediately helps their front court. The Bulls felt like they were just all in on Caleb Wilson. They get their guy. And then, you know, looking at them, at Dalen Swain, the winger from the University of Texas. So I think the Bulls actually end up making out really well with getting two top 15 selections and I think two immediate impact guys there that are going to be really awesome in the backcourt for Tiago Splitter. Any teams you would look at and say, nah, that's kind of a reach, you know, didn't kind of like where you went there. It just kind of felt like everyone just went down the big board, and that's how we saw it. It feels like exactly how the NBA front offices saw it as well in the first round.
2: I think past the usual suspects that we talked about at the top that went where we thought they would go, I think that the two picks I was most intrigued by might be Kingston Flemings, and maybe that's because Matt Youmans came on our airwaves and talked about what this guy can do and you know being one of the younger kids to come out here. And for Atlanta, that feels like a young team that was close. Remember, I mean, we look back now, it's kind of bizarre to say this, but if we look back now, maybe the team that pushed them the most, the Knicks, was the Hawks in the first round. Right. So, you know, 2-2. And so I wonder what Flemings can do to that backcourt and how much better he might be able to make them. I don't know if they're truly as close as the objects in the rear view appear. But just by looking back at the postseason last year, I think you can make that case. And the other pick was Nate Amendt out of Tennessee here and going now to it's almost like he's going to play with Giannis. Right. That's what it feels like now when you get drafted. And if you're Nate, you don't know that going in. And then 24 hours later, you're going to be playing with one of the best players in the world on a team that I think is going to have ridiculous, and we've already seen the odds move here to 6-1 here to win the Eastern Conference as the third betting choice. ridiculous expectations. Now, that can be really good for a guy like Nate Amet, but when you make a pick like that at 13 now, and we talked about it yesterday, Jensen, you got to nail that pick if you're going to make that move for Giannis, and the bench is going to be thin. Amet is going to be one of those guys coming off the bench here for this team. He's going to have to play as a rookie if this thing's going to work out. I like him, and I watched him a lot down here in the SEC and certainly in Tennessee in my new hometown, but like, he's going to have to be a cog, and this isn't like a luxury pick anymore for the Miami Heat after making that big blockbuster deal and really eroding your bench and your draft picks in the future. That's the pick I'm going to be really looking forward, and also Kingston Fleming. So let me redirect, Counselor, if I could, on the Rookie of the Year odds, because I'm a little bit surprised that DeBonza is not the favorite. We saw this last year, if we remember, when Cooper Flagg comes in. He was a massive. You got to lay a huge price point last year in Cooper Flagg to be Rookie of the Year. Now, he got it home, but remember with Con Knipple how that played out and how dicey, if you had that ticket this time last year in Cooper Flagg and you were laying all those big price points, it got sweaty. It got there. Maybe it shouldn't have. Here, everybody's plus money. You're not laying any numbers here. DeBonza, by the way, is tied with Darius Acuff Jr. at plus 450 as the third betting choice. Peterson's the second betting choice at 4-1, and there's Boozer in Memphis at plus 240. I guess my question, Counselor, is why isn't DeBonza the favorite to win the Rookie of the Year?
3: Yeah, good question. And obviously that backcourt there, knowing that you just gave Trae Young $212 million, will he get the necessary usage that you want out of watching a Rookie of the Year candidate, or at least a favorite? Usage will be interesting in Philadelphia. I think one of the big steals of the draft, LeBaron Fylan Jr. There at number 22, knowing that he, with kind of the influx of the bench play, he's not going to start right away, knowing that you have the likes of Tyrese Maxey, Joel Embiid there. That'll be the focal points of that scoring. But that could be a guy you look at that's a really explosive scorer, someone that could fill in very nicely in that second wave and rotation, but will not have to be counted on super early to, you know, be a big time scorer there. But I think at 22, that represented a pretty big steal for me. I would look at, if we're looking just early at some Rookie of the Year odds, Keaton Wagler. We watched him with Illinois and how ridiculously complete his game is. The shooting, the processing of what's in front of him. If you can get a little bit stronger defensively, that might be a guy that's in double-digit odds you might want to take a look at. Caleb Wilson would probably need a little refinement, but he's explosive. The two-way potential is great. I think you also, you know, kind of understand that outside of the big three and DeBonza and Peterson and Boozer, if you're looking to get numbers in pocket, Caleb Wilson might be a guy, and Keaton Wagler would be two guys that I could get invested in. I'm not going to do it, but if you're holding my feet to the fire, I think a little backcourt action would be where I would go, just outside of some of the shorter odds guys in DeBonza and Peterson and Boozer.
2: And we'll talk about this with Jonathan Von Tobel coming up in the next segment, too. If there's any real long shot that's worth playing, to your point here, Jensen, Braden Burries is a guy at 50-1 going to Milwaukee without Giannis now. And look, we'll figure out what they're going to do with Tyler Hero and some of these other guys that they just get. Are they going to be still in the move? Have we already passed that point? I'm not quite sure. But if he's going to get that volume that you're talking about, if he's going to have the ball in his hands every time coming up the court, where they really trust it in a complete rebuild in Milwaukee, if it looks better than what we think it's going to look like, and right now those expectations are super low, I wonder if there's a potential play there at 50-1. I don't think these are sexy picks, but they almost feel like, and I want to get your thoughts on Alex Caravan going to your Cleveland Cavaliers there, 29th overall, one of the oldest guys to come out of this draft here, and all that success and pedigree he had at UConn. And then Coa Pete, the very talented young player from Arizona, that's going to be going out to Dallas to join forces with Cooper Flagg. And again, now you got a new coach there in Dustin May. So clearly, Dusty knows what he's doing, and that's the guy he must have wanted. I'm intrigued by those picks for very different reasons. What are the Mavericks going to look like now with a new head coach to go with Cooper Flagg and adding a guy like Pete and your Cavaliers with Caravan? Is he just a piece, Jensen? Because it almost feels like a luxury. I don't know how much Alex Karabin is going to be playing right away for Cleveland.
3: Well, remember, Evan Mobley was a talk of a lot of trade discussion, and so you're looking at potential opening of positions there, and we'll kind of see how it plays out. Kobe Altman has not been shy about looking at you know, trying to make things work there. And, oh, by the way, they keep talking about a guy named LeBron James coming back here. I hope to hell it doesn't happen. We do not need that circus back here again. One other thought for you on the Dallas Mavericks. And knowing that Dusty May has the experience that he does, again, Merez Johnson, getting him from Michigan, and then now with Coach Pete, you can see where that foundation is going to be laid here, not only for this year, but for years to come. Just kind of that backcourt, frontcourt dynamic that you're getting. And to go along, think of that frontcourt. Coach Pete, Cooper Flagg for about the next 5-6 years. That, I think you can sign up for that in Big D, no question about it.
2: Yeah, kind of like what they did sneakily. And then, again, when you add a guy like May, who's obviously motivated to be there after leaving Michigan, that's going to be an interesting team out west. JVT, what he think of the NBA draft? Are there any wagers to be made after it? That's next right here at VSiN by the Books.
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2: Well, I like because I get to experience your listeners that I only get to see through you guys reading their tweets on the air. I get to actually live through it now.
1: Yeah.
2: Because these are not the same listeners that usually are up late with me on Cashing Out.
1: No, I'm sure not. Yeah, this is from Shrek McPhee. Sorsby stuff is insane. Oh, yeah, the Brendan Sorsby thing took another turn. We didn't talk about this yesterday. The NFL, rightfully so, he says, knows the only thing that can kill them is fixed games. They allow domestic violence, PED, DUI, and other perpetrators second chances all the time. Crazy. For those who missed it, again, Brendan Sorsby, we talked about it ad nauseum. We even had Sia Najat, an attorney, and a practicing attorney, or attorney by trade, I should say, in talking about it. Sorsby, just Texas Tech, just a joke of how they handled it, trying to make any excuse they can or any rationalization they could to justify playing him against the NCAA's edict. And then Sorsby said, I'm taking my toys. I'm going to go in the NFL supplemental draft anyway, so screw this. And now the NFL is saying, because the NFL has it in writing, right, in the contract, they are not required to go through a supplemental draft every year. And so they decided, you know what? Watch this. We're not doing a supplemental draft. So here we are.
2: Oh, yeah. They laid the hammer down here. They also said they called him out specifically. And you didn't give the proper evidence needed to force this situation to make you eligible for the supplemental draft. This is only after you went through the process in Texas. I'll tell you what this says is if you're kind of on the fringes of society and you want to play football in Texas, they'll find a place for you. Everywhere else in the country, probably not a fit.
1: Brett Hurley 7. Gil, I agree. The worst feeling with stocks and sports is when you have conviction and don't bet something. My simple solution, always bet it. Even $5 or $10, you'll feel so much better. And also with the sequencing of 1, 2, 3, 4 and even beyond all the way through 8, again, being in the state of Nevada, I'll tell you, Dustin, when this state gets legalized sports betting, this is going to be something. but we don't have access to some of the bigger shops. Say what you will about DraftKings and FanDuel, but at least they have tons of options. We don't have them here. And then in prediction markets, I got shown there's a beautiful map that someone put out where the entire country, 49 states are green, and then there's this black hole of Nevada. I was like, that should be the state flag at this point. So there was so much we couldn't bet unless we muled it out or that kind of thing. And so never got around to doing that.
2: Yeah, it is interesting for this being theoretically the Wild Wild West, right? That's what it's thought of as, and having the bravado to post a number. It is weird for specific events where they're scared that they don't have an edge, that all of a sudden the numbers disappear when that edge disappears for them.
1: Listener Lance Schaefer, I tailed on the Sturts to go 16 play, another big winner from the Numbers Game show. I'll shout out once again to Luke Swain at Vegas Refund. He was the guy who gave that to us a couple days ago. And Chris Hartman, Gil, could the NBA not afford an adult-sized couch for the draftees and their families to sit on last night? A little hard up for money in that National Basketball Association. Not sure if they could.
2: Yeah, it was fitting a lot of people into that room. We even had to do like second row with the sisters and the brothers sitting behind them. Like, mom and dad get a chair, but if you're a sibling, you get the back row.
1: Here was the tennis play, by the way, for subscribers.
2: Hey.
1: VSiN.com/picks. This is a more tame-sized green checkmark today. We went a little crazy with the size yesterday. McCartney Kessler gets it done in straight sets against Angelina Kalinina. And if you're like, what, only one pick today? Yeah, I handicap all of the matches across four tournaments. There's tons of matches, and sometimes that's how the cookie crumbles, but we'll take the 1-0, and we'll move on till tomorrow. Again, Wimbledon draw on Friday. We will have Zach Cohen on the show. Zach usually comes on for the Zach and Crack show on Thursday. We'll actually have Zach on Friday to react in real time, not real time, but after the draw is out for Wimbledon, which begins Sunday. Okay, Dustin, NBA championship odds. Is there anything about the draft? Is there anything that happened yesterday that moved the needle for you on any futures?
2: I don't think rookies are making that type of impact, because if they're a really good rookie, they're going to a team that needs them to be really good because the rest of the team is really bad.
1: Generally speaking, yes. And in this case, this year, yes.
2: I think Utah is the one, right, that you would just kind of earmark just because of the way they've built for this season. It does feel like it's all coming together. I don't know if they go on a San Antonio run. I don't think they're that good, but it does feel like the first year of winning for Utah is coming. Just with Ace Bailey a year ago, the trade for Jaren Jackson Jr., there's a reason Danny Ainge does not want to part with Lauri Markkanen. I just think there's a combination on that roster with the depth, the development. Keontae George probably should have been the most improved player a year ago. Utah adding Peterson, and if he can be that, just a bucket getter, because that's really all they need him to be, is a bucket getter, which is really his MO and his talent. I do think Utah's an interesting team to watch, but would I bet them to win the West? Would I bet them to win the title? No, but it's more of a win total that I'd be looking at once those are up.
1: They'll just have to figure out how to, like, sort of get the basketball around both to Keontae George and Darren Peterson, I guess. That's their only struggle here. But, they're a team for the future. By the way, the only thing that's really changed in the NBA championship odds since the finals, if you remember during the finals, the Spurs were the short shot to win the NBA championship. The Thunder have gone back by a tick for whatever that's worth. Plus 250 to win it all next year. Spurs plus 260. And then the Eastern Conference parade begins with not the Knicks, but with the Celtics at 6-1, then the Knicks at plus 750. Giannis's Heat is next at 20-1. That's too short, isn't it?
2: The Celtics being third kind of fascinates me, because all the reports coming out yesterday after our show is that they're now shopping Jaylen Brown everywhere. I don't know.

0: the Heat, who just need live warm bodies.
1: Yeah, what are we doing there?
0: At plus 650. Then it's the Pistons, which is interesting at 8-1. A lot of people thought the Pistons did very well yesterday in the draft.
1: You know what? The Western dominance is insane. The Pistons are 8-1 to win the East, 10-1 to win the title. Think about that.
0: Wow. Okay, that's interesting. And then there's the West, corresponding the Western Conference here. Spurs and Thunder, co-favorites, plus 140. Nuggets next best at 12-1. As far as Rookie of the Year, all right, Dustin, I'm curious what we both sort of, we hadn't talked about this, and we both kind of had the same reaction on the way into the break. So Cameron Boozer, the third pick in the draft out of Duke, Memphis Grizzlies, he's the short shot for NBA Rookie of the Year out of the box, plus 240. Darren Peterson, the number two pick in the draft to the Jazz, and A.J. DeBonta, number one to the Wiz, 4-1. Then it's Darius Acuff Jr. of the Sacramento Kings at plus 450, and then a jump to Caleb Williams at plus 950. Caleb Wilson, pardon me, plus 950. That would really be something if it was Caleb Williams. Caleb Wilson at plus 950, and then Brown Jr. for the Nets at 15-1. Everybody else 20-1 or longer. Your reaction in terms of it's too short of a number. First of all, they're all too short.
1: Yeah.
0: Let's just say that, because we have no idea about anything. But your reaction was regarding whom?
1: Okay, there was two. One, I wanted to bet Boozer just because of the opportunity, but at plus 240, you can't do that now. Maybe you hope that John Morant isn't traded. John Morant's ball dominant early in the season, and the number gets a little bit bigger on Boozer, and then you can anticipate a Morant trade during the season, and hopefully you can get something on him. But I love the situation for him. The other one would be Darius Acuff Jr.
0: That was the one I was thinking
1: because
0: of.
1: Because I think of the old and one shirt that I had as a kid, and it was just add water, I'm instant offense. That is Darius Acuff. As long as he's hydrated, he's going to be getting buckets in the NBA next year.
0: Well, so my immediate thought was I can't wait to see what Darius Acuff Jr.'s number is. And the reason is not, do I think Darius Acuff Jr. is the best player in the draft? I don't. But he's going to Sacramento, and I think there's a world in which they just say, hey, Darius, do whatever you want to do. Go. In the same way that old Sacramento Kings fans will remember Tyreek Evans getting Rookie of the Year so many years ago. So I thought there was the world where that happened. But he's only plus 450. So smarty pants me, not too smart. That's not a bettable number. And then there's a lot of people who are simply saying, dude, Darren Peterson is going to destroy. And at 4-1, you better take him now because this is only going worse.
1: Yeah, I want to bet Darius Acuff Jr. The problem is in Sacramento, they still have a bunch of random veterans there, like LaVine and Sabonis. They're going to buy out DeRozan, it looks like. DeAndre Hunter is still under contract. Keegan Murray's there. Malik Monk is on the roster. I don't know what kind of run he gets. I was hoping for like a 7-1, somewhere 8-1, somewhere in that range. Lendenborg at 20-30-1. I saw 30-1 last night.
0: He's going to play.
1: He's going to have to play by necessity, especially with the older players. He's 23 years old. He should theoretically be ready for the moment.
0: That was
1: the guy.
0: That was like the sneaky funniest thing about the draft. The Warriors, who are already butt old, go with the oldest
1: guy.
0: Yeah,
1: true.
0: Like, let's get a veteran rookie here. No love for DeBonta at all. We didn't even mention him.
1: I'm good.
0: Okay. I'm good, he says. All right. Paul Sporer, baseball next. It's a numbers game at Visa, the Sports Betting Network.
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6: We didn't get a ton of intrigue at the top of yesterday's NBA draft. The players who are all odds-on favorites to go 1 through 5 all played out that way, with A.J. DeBonta leading the way as your number one overall selection. But the night is still young when it comes to the NHL draft. Round one coming up from Buffalo, New York later on this week, and you'll be hard-pressed to find a bigger draft nick than our next guest. John Buchagross joins us here on the Progressive Guest Line. We'll be leading the draft coverage nationally for ESPN beginning Friday. And real quickly to get us started, how about the host team making a splash, John? Buffalo yesterday trading away Bowen Byram and Jordan Greenway to Chicago for a Kings ransom that includes the number 4 overall pick. It has been a minute since we've seen a top 5 picked move. What was your reaction to the change?
7: Yeah, that was certainly came out of nowhere, a big surprise. We knew Bo Byram would get traded. He's only has 1 year left on his contract. Then he's a unrestricted free agent. He wants to be a number one defenseman somewhere, so he wasn't going to sign a contract extension. So when you know someone's not going to do that, I mean, you can use their services, and Buffalo is good to let them walk and use the cap space. Or you can get ahead of it and make a trade to somebody. And Chicago's looking to start to add adult hockey players to their children's team. And he's a 25-year-old guy ready to go. And they gave up a pretty good price in that 4th overall pick. It's not quite really what Buffalo needs is another teenager. I wonder if they're going to try to package and move that pick to trade for an adult hockey player to put on their team. You know, they're an Eastern Conference candidate to get to the Stanley Cup next year. They're certainly in the conversation. And to lose Byram, looks like they're going to lose Alex Tuch, even Greenway, who's not a big loss, but suddenly they have some subtractions. So they got to replace those guys, and replacing them with an 18-year-old for a team who's kind of in win-now mode now in that window, that I don't think they would do that. But, hey, it's possible, especially with the draft being in Buffalo, that makes it fun for us and the TV coverage on ESPN. But I would look for them to maybe try to move that pick.
8: So we just got done with the NBA draft's first round, where there was the expectation that DeBonta was going to go with the first pick, but there were still some questions. It does not seem to be the case here for the NHL draft. What are we looking at here in terms of McKenna's probability to go with the first overall selection? Is there a chance we could get a surprise here, John?
7: I think there's definitely a chance. Nobody sees a real clear-cut number one generational guy like a Connor McDavid or an Austin Matthews. It's kind of a spread-out draft. Gavin McKenna is kind of a smallish winger. You know, organizations would rather take a big center iceman or a superstar defenseman like a Cale Makar. Owen Power went to Buffalo a couple of years ago. Rasmus Dahlin. You know, those are the kind of guys, those are premium positions, they call them. So with wingers, it's like, okay, and even a smallish winger like McKenna is, but he kind of reminds me of a Nikita Kucherov, who was undersized, went in the 2nd round, had a lot to prove, but can catch a pass, can make a pass, can shoot the puck really hard. McKenna, great hockey sense. He'll play even better because he's playing with really good players. He probably played with nobody at Penn State who's going to play in the NHL. So they really couldn't use his gifts in many situations. So I think, you know, with Marner leaving for Vegas, McKenna is kind of like that kind of player, great setup guy. I think he'll score a little more than Marner, but, you know, kind of a similar guy. And if you're trying to keep Austin Matthews long term, a player like that would make him happy because he'll probably play with him right away. He'll be in the league next year, where if you do take a defenseman, he probably wouldn't be in the league next year. Ivar Stenberg, the second player, who also will likely play in the NHL, the Swede, a little more well-rounded. Again, not a glitzy superstar, but definitely a really competent, do-everything NHL player. So, yeah, I would say 70% chance it's McKenna going one overall. But with a new GM, you don't really know what they're going to do, and they might do something funky.
6: Well, and with that, so as ESPN's John Buchergrass joined us here on the Progressive Guest Line, you were leading the draft lottery broadcast back in May, and I remember watching you, like all of us at home, do that kind of double take when you saw the number 12 ping pong ball pop up, and it was Toronto right after they made the announcements of the new hires and leadership. Now we have the new hire in Jim Hiller as well as their head coach. It's still a long offseason to come, but what is your thought on the philosophy that Toronto has going into the 2026-27 season?
7: Yeah, it's interesting. You know, if I had to say right now, they probably wouldn't be a playoff team. They might play in a tough division in the NHL, the Atlantic. So they're obviously not going to, you know, rebuild unless they trade Matthews and Nylander. As long as they have them, they can't be a rebuild team. So it sounds like they're going to give this a go and try to, you know, win and try to make the smart moves to add players to this team who has good players. You know, they started to do that. The coach is a great goal suppression coach. The Kings are one of the best teams preventing goals, and that's what they need to do. They didn't score a lot. They were kind of a boring team to watch. But I don't think with Toronto, with Nylander and Matthews, you have to worry about that. They're still going to be exciting. They'll still have some offensive flair, but maybe just be a little better goal prevention. Get goalies, get defensemen. There's been a rumor they might sign Sergei Bobrovsky. Try to get more defensemen and figure that out. Do they trade Morgan Riley? And so, yeah, I think Toronto's going to try to manage this with this draft pick, you know, in all likelihood, Gavin McKenna, and try to get back to that, you know, team that threatens to get to the Stanley Cup final in the East. They got a ways to go, but looks like that's how they're going to play this.
8: Some of the other offerings that are out there, John, in terms of looking at this draft is to be drafted in the top five. The only guy who is an odds-on favorite to do so, Carson Carles. What's your expectation for him? Is he solidly locked into a top five selection?
7: Looks like it. You know, one of those big defensemen. There's good defensemen here. Chase Reed is more offensive guy. You know, Keaton Bearhoff, who we saw play in Las Vegas at the Frozen Four for North Dakota, and will likely go back there. You never know. Could be a situation where he's drafted by someone and they want him to play pro, and he might say, yeah, I'll play pro. So those guys, Carl's the same way. Guy who kind of came on offensively, big and strong. You need big, strong defensemen. That's what makes your hay in the Stanley Cup playoffs. You know, the Golden Knights have shown that. So, yeah, I think you'll see. I like Bearhoff a lot. A lot of people have him going five or six. I wouldn't be surprised if you went earlier. But, yeah, certainly Carles, Reed, Bearhoff, you're going to hear those names. McKenna.
6: Bearhoff, by the way, the draft position set at 7.5, the under, -125. With that in mind, so
7: yeah,
6: as we
7: like
6: talk
7: the under there.
6: Okay. All right. See, that's what we like to hear. with that in mind, John, are there players, as you've gone through your research, that you think could be a little bit underrated and maybe go higher than some other people are projecting, or vice versa, a guy who you think could fall?
7: Yeah, I like Wyatt Cullen a lot. His dad, Matt Cullen, was a longtime NHL player. He's got two brothers as well, so this is like the Hughes family again, starting up with Wyatt Cullen. I just kind of, you know, he kind of reminds me of like that Wyatt Johnston who ended up going 23rd to Dallas, and what a steal that was for the Dallas Stars. And so I just think a name like Wyatt Cullen might go earlier than people have thought. What's his over-under?
6: I'm looking for it right now. I don't see it on the board currently.
8: Problem is they don't hang up for all these guys, which stinks.
7: Gotcha.
6: Dang, I got to look at multiple books for that one.
7: Yeah, he's probably like around 11 or 10. I just think there's a chance someone might love him. He's going to Minnesota this year. I'm sure they wish he had played a year of college hockey already. Because college hockey gives you a great idea. That's why Verhoeve fell, is because he went to North Dakota this year. People thought he could be the first pick of the draft like 2 years ago when he was 16 and dominating because he was shaving like at age 9. So like he really developed early. But he didn't go crazy at North Dakota, even though he was only 17 years old. So I think with Cullen, they probably wish, because, you know, if he goes out this year and gets 30 goals at Minnesota, they're like, well, that's a top three pick. Now, if he goes out and it's, you know, 15 goals, 18 goals, you know, Macklin Celebrini scored 30 goals as a 17-year-old at Boston University. When he did that, like, I knew this guy's an absolute superstar. Jack Eichel did that. Other guys, you know, not so much. And so that's, it kind of does slot you moving forward. So, but yeah, Wyatt Cullen is the guy people that I think should and might go higher than people expect.
6: Great stuff, John. And I will be on the prowl for a handful of books to see what we can find there. Thank you for doing this, especially on your drive to Buffalo. Will do. Will do. Appreciate this. Have a great broadcast.
7: Absolutely. I'm about to eat a lot of craft food on the New Jersey-New York Turnpike. So thanks for that.
6: Yes, you got to. John Buchagross, everybody. Coverage beginning on ESPN2 at 6 Eastern on Friday. Round 1 officially getting underway Friday at 7 Eastern on ESPN. We've got to step aside here real quickly when we come back, resetting for hour 2 of the program. I do want to rehash some of Mike Babcock's comments from yesterday as well. But so much more to come. The WNBA, we've got golf. Stick around. Money Moves after this.
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5: Westwood One Sports presents this World Soccer Update. Canada joins the United States and Mexico in the knockout round, but unlike the other two co-hosts, Jesse Marsh's team won't have home advantage after losing to Switzerland in Vancouver 2-1.
6: We're going to be in the knockout phase, which is exactly where we wanted to be. We wanted to be here in Vancouver, but we still have a massive opportunity ahead of us to find a way to push for the next match and find a way to still electrify the nation, even though it'll be from Los Angeles.
5: Speaking of L.A., that's where the U.S. will take on Turkey tonight at 10 Eastern to wrap up the group stage. Christian Pulisic will be available coming off the calf injury. As for Mexico, they were perfect in Group A after beating Czechia 3-0. 40-year-old goalkeeper Guillermo Ochoa on the World Cup roster for a sixth time, subbed in late in the second half. With this 2026 World Soccer Update, I'm Brad Heller, Westwood One Sports.
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10: He's a key cog to the machine, whatever this machine's going to look like. Others thought maybe he's a tradable piece. Well, the Lakers value Austin Reeves. Looks like he's not going anywhere for quite some time.
11: And remarkable, right? He is, as we said, the sixth highest paid shooting guard, trailing Desmond Bane, Paul George, Zach LaVine, Devin Booker, Anthony Edwards. Would I put him in that echelon? No. Would I pay him that money? Absolutely not. But they print money out there in the City of Angels. So we'll see if the contract indeed provides the ROI they're looking for. Anxious to see what this lineup now looks like post-LeBron James era, for sure.
10: And this is a long shot out west. We'll find out if this is really the unit they're going to go to battle with. We don't know what LeBron's fate's going to be, but we don't think it's going to be in L.A. We do believe that'll be elsewhere. LaMelo Ball, by the way, the Hornets engaged in trade talks, according to our buddy Shams Charania. And the Grizzlies have acquired Isaiah Stewart, the rough and tumble big man from Detroit. So some trading and moving pieces as we're seeing out there in the association. Look, it is a big one. If you had said this a couple weeks ago, my goodness, of course the United States is going to need this one against Turkey tonight to possibly just get out of the stage. Well, they've already wrapped up Group D. We know that. So cash those tickets a while ago with their second win against Australia. But Turkey doesn't want to go back home either scoreless and winless. And right now, Jensen's, that's where they are. So even though it doesn't really affect the standings, if you will, there is some pride, you would think, on the level here, at least for the team that's the underdog tonight.
11: Well, first, you're looking at where Team USA is probably going to rotate out upwards of four of their players that already have yellow cards. You do not want to get a second caution and then be out for that first round of the knockout round. So would fully expect that those players are rotated out. As you said, nothing to play for. Turkey, yay. Turkey, no. You're headed home after this one, one that they will look back and with all the shots that did not connect and so many opportunities for them to score, it's not going to come to pass this time around. Really, the intrigue now is going to continue to be not only on the third place finishing. Remember, we talked about the top eight. A couple of those teams yesterday in action, South Africa, actually a beneficiary of beating South Korea. So they have qualified for the knockout round. Dave, we have, I believe, nine teams right now, or eight teams, I should say. We have six group winners, Germany, USA, Brazil, Mexico, Argentina, and Switzerland. And then we have three qualifiers right now as second place finishers in South Africa, Canada, and Morocco. So more tickets will get punched today in the knockout round. Anxious to catch up with our great friend Chris Vasili, see what actionable intel he has and some angles to profit from in those group matches to finish up today.
10: Yeah, Brazil all over Scotland yesterday. 3-0 is something, the result I was looking for. I did not see the aliens come in and take away the Brazilians, as I believe somebody had predicted was going to happen. So the World Cup just got a little bit crazier yesterday. Everybody is fine on the Brazilian side. So that's very, very good news here. Boy, you know, you and I have talked about it. And if you've been watching Kodai Senga, I don't think this is startling news today, but he's no longer going to be in the rotation for the Metropolitans. Move to the bullpen there. Cubs do have some injuries. They sweep away the Mets yesterday, but Ben Brown, Edward Cabrera on the IL. And how about this? You play a little double dip, and then the Mets trade their lefty, David Peterson, to the Cubs. So, you know, you don't have to pay for the flight. You can just say you can get right on their team plane and get out of here and leave in New York and go back to Chicago. But, Jensen, a lot of moving parts there with the Mets and the Cubs. And right now the Mets really hitting rock bottom after that sweep yesterday.
11: Yeah, let's start with the Cubs side, desperate for rotation reinforcements. They are going to get Matthew Boyd here before the weekend, but you look at their rotation, and it is an entire rotation, and then some on the IL. You mentioned Cabrera with the hamstring injury. Of course, early in the year was Cade Horton with Tommy John. Jameson Taillon has had a hamstring issue since the beginning of June. They're trying to get Justin Steele back. Remember, he's also trying to rehab from the UCL repair. And then Ben Brown with that strained neck in the middle of June. It has been a walking wounded, so you just kind of need a healthy body, but they're basically down to three starters with Shohei Imanaga, Colin Ray, Javier Assad. So a nice little shrewd move right there. Also, three of the worst beats, I think, that I've had all year yesterday. Man. The Nationals were down to their final strike to close out a victory 2 days ago. The Phillies end up coming back and blow them out. Yesterday, same refrain. Kyle Schwarber pinch hits, draws a walk. Next hitter, boom, go ahead, two-run homer. We lose Nats money line. We lose the over 9.5 by a hook, 5-4. We lose the over 7.5 in Dodgers and Twins when there were seven runs through four innings.
10: Yeah.
11: And then we lose the 7.5 for Atlanta and San Diego. They scored seven. We had the over 7.5. We are done with the hook. I have made an executive decision. Lewis Ross administration no longer accepts those half-point totals. Those will be removed, excommunicated, what have you. What a tough way to lose a couple of the great handicaps we had yesterday.
10: Well, those Nats beats that you mentioned, down to the last strike 2 days in a row, and to lose both those games in the manner in which they did. And by the way, we keep talking about the Nats and the wild card. You start losing games like that over and over. I know the Royals bullpen is bad. That Nationals bullpen, that is insufferable right now. Brenton Strange, Stranger Things, I guess. You get a three-year contract extension up to $48 million. Very talented tight end there for the Jaguars, but big money being paid out down there in Duval. So, again, we're going to talk about our daily gridiron. That's going to continue this year, of course, as we get ready for the Hall of Fame game here in short order, because we're going to start that countdown today here officially on the clock, and we'll get to the New England Patriots and Seattle Seahawks, of course, to the winners go to the spoils here as we start that a little bit later on. But what'd you make of this news? I know it's not a player that a lot of us talk about here, but it is somebody that we brought up on the show a lot last year. And again, if you're the Jags and you feel like you're trying to rebuild that offense from a year ago in Liam Cohen, I think they've identified him as a key cog in that machine.
11: It's going to be interesting to see for an offense that, had excellent results last year, going to be even higher expectations this year. A great friend of the network, Warren Sharp, I'm sure rejoicing today, one of the guys that he loves to target weekly in the NFL for some of his prop plays. So Brenton Strange, a lock and load parlay there in Jacksonville now for the next couple of years.
10: We saw that we're excited, obviously, for the Travelers to get underway today. I know we just had the U.S. Open. Some people might have golf fatigue. Not here. Not on VSiN by the books. I've got some new plays that we'll get to a little bit later on. Yes, we do not have the no-fly zone this week, so the big suite is available on my card. I'll tell you how I might have used Tim Jensen in this week, because I do have FOMO that the one week you don't play him some way, shape, or form, he might get something done. So we'll get to that a little bit later on. Have you added anything to the card as well for the Travelers before it tees up here in just a little bit?
11: No, we're gonna stick with what we have. I know we'll touch on that upcoming here next segment, but a unique handicap, right? As you said, a lot of guys coming off the arduous mental nature of playing in the United States Open, maybe a breath of fresh air. However, you go up to the Hartford area there, and it is Keegan Bradley's backyard. So I'm keeping my fingers crossed. The defending champ starts hot. A little first round leader play on him. We'll touch on the specifics of those and some placement markets. Very excited about our Bet the Builds this week. They have been cash cows for us most of the season, so let's hope it continues here this weekend. Final elevated event. Print the shirts, Dave. You remember where you were when the Travelers was it. Swan song here. That's for it. Elevated events on the PGA Tour.
10: I have some Live Golf shirts. They might be going by the wayside as well, along with these elevated events. We'll get to all that. And we're going to hear from world number one here in just a little bit, Scotty Scheffler, later on in the program, about this new schedule and kind of balancing real life with the golf life and those sort of things. As to, look, he's the betting favorite again this week at plus 450. You can understand that. But a little insight from world number one will be coming in just a little bit. There was a pretty big trade that we saw yesterday in the nation's capital on the ice. Alec Tuck is going to be leaving the Sabres via a sign and trade. Then he gets a 8-year deal valued at $10.5 million per year for the Capitals. So a little bit surprised to see where the Sabres were last year, and then you kind of make this move there in D.C. And I know Alex Ovechkin can't play forever. That's going to be an interesting pairing there. And I don't know if you saw the Therrien Arnold story with the Detroit Lions. The corner there, it is bizarre. It is scary. And he's been arrested in connection with an armed robbery and kidnapping case that was happening down in Tampa, Florida, allegedly. Again, from the football side and from what we do from the betting side, this is a key part of that Lions defense, Jensen. I don't think this young man's going to be playing football for quite some time, if ever, again.
11: This is pretty bad. Just some of the details that have come out. You're right. Not anytime soon suiting up and putting the pads on for Detroit. That's for sure.
10: So just know that in your handicaps, too, when you look in. Some players won't be there for very different reasons. We'll get back. We will hear from world number one Scotty Scheffler next right here on VSiN by the Books.
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10: We continue VSiN by the Books on this Thursday morning. Dave Ross and Jensen Lewis here with you and going over some of the top stories of the day. And I guess a surprise to some, I'm with you, Jensen, when you look at the money that Austin Reeves got last night in L.A. And again, this is on the heels now as we got through the first round of the NBA draft two nights ago. And, of course, got the last pick of the second round here. So we're starting to get these teams more in shape for what they're going to look like. Yes, there's still going to be moves that are made, right? We're still looking at Tyler Hero, say Milwaukee's going to be there. We're going to look at Jaylen Brown in Boston. So there are other big shoes to drop, certainly LeBron James. What do you think of him as a player at this stage? More than likely, he's going to be in a new roster at some point. LaMelo Ball, we talked about that. Shams Charania reporting that several teams are engaged with the Hornets there for the potential point guard of another team coming up soon. So there are other moves still to be made. But based now on what we've seen here, Jensen, is there anything that's changed for you? Obviously, the big money mover is Miami getting Giannis Antetokounmpo, but out west, like with what the Lakers are doing, and again, I mentioned it for Luka yesterday in the program, that if you're looking for a longer shot MVP, with this new roster and what it's going to look like, it's going to be Luka's team. How are we viewing the Lakers now and what they're trying to do and what we believe will be the post-LeBron James era?
11: Yeah, I don't think there's really anything to gather just yet. And I think all that predicated off of, we still have the business of the offseason to conduct. We have wanted the huge trade chips already done here with Giannis. And again, there's already some season-long props and some Giannis specials up at DraftKings, Dave. One that you might be interested in, Giannis Antetokounmpo to have 20 or more rebounds in any game in this upcoming season is minus $1.05. To have 50 points in any regular season game is plus $1.05. If you think he gets into some rare air, these are always funny, the long shots. Giannis to have 30 or more rebounds in any game, 50-1. To have 20 assists in any game, 18-1. As it pertains to the larger scope and looking at the NBA title, no shock here that we have the Spurs and the Thunder as the short shots there. Celtics still at plus 650. I know we alluded more so to, okay, this is predicated off of, if Jaylen Brown stays, still one of the best dynamic duos in Tatum and Brown in Boston. They obviously have to address their front court issues, and I would assume that Brad Stevens and company will do that for what it's worth. All those things are aligned. I was just checking some prediction markets earlier this morning, Dave, and pretty much everyone in line with having Oklahoma City as far as one of the most bet on prediction markets. It is a slight odd shift over here with some of the regulated sports books on DraftKings. For sure, the Spurs just a little bit more of a shorter shot than Oklahoma City. But yeah, to me, it's still kind of a hurry up and wait, if you will, on I think the Celtics situation is one A, sure. And then the Buck situation, probably 1B with does Tyler Hero stay, does he go? That will create a domino effect elsewhere for sure.
10: And again, the Lakers, by the way, with that news of Austin Reeves, they are 30-1 out there to win the title next year. I'm not running to the window right now to bet the Lakers at that price point. If you're looking for Rookie of the Year, Cameron Boozer is going to be, I think, a popular choice, and for good reason, because I think a lot of our people, certainly in the network, Jensen, believe that he's going to get the opportunity, right? And you got to make sure when you're looking at some of these younger point guards that I was alluding to yesterday, say with the Barry situation in Milwaukee, are they going to be able to get the run that you're going to need to win the Roy? I think Nick Whalen on Prop Points always does a great job here in the network, likes the opportunity for the guy that went second overall in the draft.
0: Look, man, Boozer landing in Memphis, it's a pretty barren roster. I think this officially clears the way for them to part ways with Ja Morant, even if they just have to sell him for pennies on the dollar. Like, you have a future face of the franchise to sell to your fan base. I'm really excited about what they could build around him. Memphis traditionally has been able to find value later in the first round. They've hit on some second round picks. They have a pretty reasonable young core in place. Let me be very clear. They're not going to be a good team next year, but they have some foundational pieces. If Zach Edey can stay healthy, Cedric Coward, I thought, looked really good as a rookie last year. But Cameron Boozer, Jeff, is the only one of the top five picks last night who I think is going to step in as the number one or even number two option on his new team. You know, you look at DeBonta, he's got to contend with Trae Young and Anthony Davis. Darren Peterson goes to what is, I can't believe I'm saying this, kind of a sneaky loaded Utah Jazz team. If you're looking at an early Rookie of the Year play, I think getting Cam Boozer at plus money right now, plus 240 at DraftKings, makes a lot of sense.
10: He was the third overall pick, obviously Peterson going two there to Utah, as Nick alluded to. So Memphis not going to be very good. And I like the rationale, right? Because we talked this a lot about this in the NFL, too, for usage. So if you're going to be on a quote-unquote bad team, I don't know how good the Wizards are going to be. That's the one thing about DeBonta at plus 450. I'll be interested to see how he plays, as he mentioned, with another big there in Anthony Davis. That could be interesting because it actually looks like they've got some talent around DeBonta there. But what do you make of the Boozer pick, as Nick likes there, as the shorter shot with the third overall pick?
17: I won't bet it at that return, but I just happen to put together, you and I will talk some travelers here in a moment. I love my cross-sport parlays, Dave. Tommy Fleetwood, Xander Schauffele, top 20 finish, parlayed with Cameron Boozer to win NBA Rookie of the Year. Gets me to plus 750 instead of plus 240. So not interested in the current number for Cam Boozer. If I can find a way to drive those odds up over 5-1 at the very least, now you can entice me to get to the window and perhaps have some action there.
10: Well, let's talk some more travelers here, my man, because I did load up the card a little bit last night, as my want to do here, Jensen, in our last Elevate event of the year. And, of course, they're going to go over there and play the Renaissance Club in a couple weeks there in Scotland for the Scottish Open and then get ready for the last major of the year at the Open Championship that's going to be held in England this year. Now, I did play some first-round leader bets. This will not be a surprise. You've been watching the show this week for sure. And I do have Russell Henley and J.J. Spawn as longer shot outright. So I'm looking for those guys to get off on the good foot today. And that's where I put in the big Swede at 25-1. If you've noticed, and I know you have, he gets off to pretty good starts. He's the anti-Scottie Scheffler, if you will. And he's been in the running for some of these first-round leaders. The prop for Ludwig has come later on. So I'm trying to keep him out of my outright market tickets here. And I do not have the big Swede yet in an outright market. Again, subject to change after what we see in the first round today, but I do think the big Swede should show up in earnest today. So I've got him coupled with JJ and Russell for those first round leader bets. And again, Russell Henley, JJ Spawn, as I gave it yesterday, small price points, I think, to pay there. You get plus money on JJ for a top 20 and Russell at minus $1.20. And then maybe my favorite play that I have on my card that I added is low euro. Now, you can find these markets. There's low Asian. There's low rest of the world out there, which is going to be Canada. Everybody not named United States or European golfers out there. And I played Oberg at plus 450 for low euro. Remember, there is no Rory McIlroy here this weekend at the Travelers. And I look at the rest of the European field. I know that means you got to contend with Tommy Fleetwood and the like. It doesn't feel like the strongest of the European field here. Again, I wonder how motivated some of these guys. Fleetwood will be because he plays very well here. That's the one guy I'm a little bit concerned with. But the other guys, Jensen, I think they've got one eye already getting across the big pond here, getting ready for the Scottish Open and then the double dip at the British. So I don't think I have to contend with too many guys over at plus 450 might be my favorite play here for low European. Jensen, I wanted you to hear this soundbite that I found yesterday on Scotty. And just to get your thoughts as an athlete and somebody back when in your playing days, when you're juggling real life versus, you know, what your schedule is and your day in, day out is. And we always look at Scotty as a short shot on the board. He's going to be because he's the best player in the world. And then you realize, oh, he's a human being too. Let's hear from world number one on, if you will, the trials and tribulations of the week in, week out PGA Tour.
1: I think when you look at this board, it's unique in a sense of like the amount of time we spend in front of people throughout a week. Like for me to play 4 days of tournament golf, like from the moment I step out onto the driving range, if we're playing at a 4-hour pace, that's over 5 hours, 5.5 hours if you include this part of my day, where we're in front of people, and doing that 4 days in a row in a mental sport, I think can take a toll on you. I think that's why you see a guy like Tiger can only play so many events, because I think mentally the challenge of just being in front of people for that long and being on and what it takes in order to compete week in, week out takes a lot out of you mentally. So for me, playing more than 3 weeks in a row is extraordinarily difficult. You know, I can't handle much more than that.
10: It's interesting because, man, when he shows up, right? He's always, even though he's not winning, he's top 20, he's top 10, he's top 5. So that mental grind, I think, can be real. Jensen, is that underestimated by fans and bettors maybe for athletes and sometimes the wear and tear on the mental side?
17: I mean, obviously, you know how much time you commit, and it's a lot of the time that it's not on camera. It is those skill sets and those sessions on the range. It is if you're a Wyndham Clark and you have mental coach, time to be able to,
10: right,
17: to work through some certain things. I'll give out my best bets upcoming a little bit later, but I'm with you on some of the bigger names that might already have a foot out the door, but there are others that want to kind of keep momentum, so there'll be some motivation here for sure.
10: Love it. Can't wait to get that full card, people. And again, that Traveler's getting ready to get underway in earnest. We're going to have Greg Peterson join the program next. Jensen, boy, baseball. I had to look away after watching the Mets lose that double dip today. What about today? Can the boys bounce back there in Queens? We'll discuss next with Greg Peterson on VSiN by the Books.
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0: and Jess Lewis here with you. Going to have the maestro, Mike Palm, join us in the next hour. See how the liabilities are coming along in the World Cup and beyond as we get closer and closer to the NFL season. I wonder if people are starting to bet that already at Circa and beyond as well. But he is the host of the Coast to Coast Hoops podcast and also the baseball betting show right here on VSiN. Give him a follow on X at GUnit_81. The one and only Greg Peterson joining us here on the Progressive Guest Line. Good morning to you, Greg. It is not a good morning for Metropolitan backers to watch that double dip and getting blown out in two by the Cubbies. Can we dare back the Mets today? Because it feels like, I don't want to say they're waving a white flag here, but it's been a disaster so far this week in this series against the Cubs.
1: Speaking of disastrous weeks, those of us Milwaukee Bucks fans losing Giannis Antetokounmpo know exactly what you're talking about, Dave Ross. But that said, I do think that things might be a little bit better here for the New York Mets. That was a no good, very bad, terrible series. But now you've got Matthew Boyd making his first start since May 3rd. And I won the most freakish injuries you're ever going to hear of. I think that he got injured trying to sit down to play with his children. And yeah, that's one of those baseball injuries where you just sit there and chuckle. Like, I forget who it was that got injured trying to put on pants. That's still one of the most hilarious injuries I've ever heard of, because it's like, oh, that's something I would do. But that said, I do think that this is a good spot here for Freddy Peralta, mainly because for Peralta, he's pitched a little bit better than that 44-45 ERA would indicate. The fielding independence is a half point lower. Now, he still has a career low for strikeouts per nine innings, but for him, career low for strikeouts per nine innings, it's right around about 8.5, which is still a relatively solid amount. In his home games, he's only giving up one home run per nine innings. And for the Cubs, they just have been allergic to being able to drive in men this season, aside from yesterday. They put up a grand total of 21 runs, but that said, you've got Alex Bregman, Ian Happ. They are number one and number two in the big leagues in terms of men left on base this season. For the Mets, it does feel like the offense is getting a little bit better with A.J. Ewan, giving Juan Soto and company a little bit of help. So right now we're seeing the Mets right around about -112, -115 on the money line. I just don't think that Matthew Boyd gives you a lot of life, because with having played 18 innings yesterday, these bullpens are a little bit tired, and I trust in Freddy Peralta a little bit more here. So like the Mets on the money line with that total of 8.5, I also like the under.
2: Free advice to Freddy Peralta and the New York Mets today. Do not pitch to Dansby Swanson with runners in scoring position. 15 RBIs in three games. That is free advice here on VSiN by the Books. Mariners and Pirates, though, an interesting series. Both teams with just absolute power pitching left, right, and center. But we get the old 12:35 getaway day special, and more free air conditioning potentially on the horizon here. Greg, Bryce Miller for the M's. Bubba Chandler's had a great year for the Pirates. Do we see some run suppression here at PNC Park later this afternoon?
1: I do think so, because the biggest thing with Bubba Chandler right now has been the walks this year. He's given up over 5 walks per 9 innings, but the swing and miss stuff is there. He's not going to get overly hard, between 1 to 1.01 home runs per 9 innings. And Bryce Miller has been great this season. They typically have been piggybacking him with Luis Castillo, but now for the Seattle Mariners, they're going to be piggybacking every one of their starters. Their next one, by the way, is going to be with Logan Gilbert on Saturday. Talk to my good friend who does pre- and post-game hosting for the Seattle Mariners, Curtis Rogers, that gave us a lowdown on the baseball betting show. So a big thanks to him, because I'm sure there's a lot of people who are confused about the piggybacking system for the Seattle Mariners. Probably even Seattle Mariners fans at this point. But I do think that that's a very intriguing situation, because with the Mariners, they've been really good with their bullpen as well. They've been a top 8 team in terms of bullpen ERA. Even with dealing with a few injuries, one thing that the piggybacking system has allowed them to do is these fresh bullpen pieces that they have, they get a day off with regards to the piggybacking system as well. So that'll help them out. For the Pirates, they've actually been a team that's been in the top 3 in terms of run creation at home, right around about 5.3, 5.4 runs per game. But I think that Miller is going to be able to hold down the fort here. It's been a Mariners team that has struggled a little bit at the plate. Cal Raleigh has not been himself thus far this season. Team just hasn't had a ton of power. So total of 8.5, think that that's a little bit high. Like the under, and with the Pirates, you're seeing that above a +125 or greater was my buy point on that money line.
0: Greg, sometimes they say if you can't beat them, join them. Boy, the last couple of days, if you had overs in the Nationals or the Nationals flat out here on the money line, I mean, how those things don't get home. They stay under both games the last 2 days, and the Nationals down to their last strike, or down to the Phillies' last strike, they can't get that final strike, lose both those games. Could we look to an under? Because all of a sudden that seems to be the trend right now for the last 2 days here in D.C.
1: You're talking to a man who's most definitely had the money line of the Washington Nationals on Tuesday. Yesterday, I had the over in the game. So, yeah, I am feeling you right there, and I'm going to be in on the under because, I mean, what we have been seeing thus far this season are Christopher Sanchez. The guy has been absolutely incredible. 0.6 home runs, less than two walks allowed per nine innings, about a 180 ERA, less than a 225 fielding independent. There's just no baiting this guy right now. I wish I could put it any other way. He had one rough start against the Milwaukee Brewers about two or so weeks ago. That's like the lone start that he's given up two plus runs in his last nine. I recognize that the Nationals entered in the series numero uno in terms of run creation. James Wood, C.J. Abrams, and all those guys have been good. One thing that you want to know with the Nationals as well, a lot of their damage has come against left-handed pitching, not so much the righties. So that's something that is a little bit of a takeaway there. And for the Phillies, they're also dealing with a little bit of a Kyle Schwarber injury. He's been out on Tuesday, Wednesday, and Phillies, even without him, they've been able to do a solid job in terms of putting up runs. But when you're missing a guy that's averaging 29 home runs right now this season, dealing with some back issues, I do think that that's going to be affecting the Phillies a little bit. And Kay Cavalli, he's pitched better than what the ERA would indicate, giving up less than 0.7 home runs per nine innings, just under 10 strikeouts per nine. I think they get a lower scoring game here. So, 8.5, I do like the under. I do like the Phillies here, but minus 172. Look for alternate ways to play that, whether that be via an under or a run line.
2: All right, series finale for the Bay Area here between the Athletics and the Giants, 3:45 p.m. Eastern time. That's Jeffrey Springs, Landon Rube. Sneaky underplay here for you, Greg, or do we get a little offensive explosion on getaway day?
1: I think Jeffrey Springs finally gets some spring in his step once again. I am in on the under because for Springs, it's been a rough go of it for him recently. Four plus runs allowed in each out of his last four games, but even when you go back to last season, Jeffrey Springs was a much better pitcher away from him than

0: better this month. For the Giants, averaging more around about 4.6 runs per game here in the month of June. Overall for the season, closer to 4.1. Much of that came away from home. They were the byproduct of their inflated numbers here in June of having that 19-run game out there at Coors Field. So do you think they get a little bit of a lower scoring game like that ain't after the under? And I did side with the Giants on the money line as well.
1: D-backs in the loo, taking on the Cardinals. Interesting series so far this week. What do we make of these two teams here, and what do you like today for two teams that do have visions of postseason grandeur?
0: Well, I'm very glad that Zach Allen is living up to his name, because he is filling up his ERA right now. 6.15 ERA. You want to talk about a guy who's had a precipitous fall off ever since that World Series run? I still think that because he pitched so many innings that season, he has never been the same ever since, and got completely destroyed in his last start against the Twins, and he's a worse pitcher away from home rather than at home. Now, for the St. Louis Cardinals bunch, yeah, it hasn't necessarily been the world's, shall we say, greatest season for strikeouts for Michael McGreevy, but he keeps the ball in the yard. He only gets like 5.7, 5.8 strikeouts per nine innings, but doesn't hurt himself. 2.2 walks per nine innings. It's a Diamondbacks team that has been a little bit hot and cold with regards to their lineup as well, not generating as many home runs as they have in the past. And for the St. Louis Cardinals, they actually are averaging closer to 4 runs per game at home compared to 5 away from home. But that said, if you can still find an 8.5, because I personally took an 8.5 to the over, wouldn't quite be able to get there with a 9. I'm looking there, but this is just a big giant fade of Zach Allen. He has not been good recently. He's priced as if he's much better than what he is. A lot of people are reflecting on what he was able to do in that World Series season, and it's just not there right now. Give me the Cardinals on the money line.
1: All right, that's going to wrap it up, I believe, on that card that you have today. The full slate will be there at VSiN.com, and check out the baseball betting show. Greg, you going for a run yet, or is it getting too hot out there in Vegas at this time?
0: Oh, it is not too hot out there. I get my run in right around about noon when it's at its hottest, and it was less than 100 degrees yesterday, so I will take it.
1: It's never too hot for you to get out there. 100 degrees, go in the hottest time of the day. The one and only Greg Peterson. Give him a follow on X at GUnit_81. All right, when we come back here, our countdown to Canton begins. Going to break down the reigning defending Seattle Seahawks. Next, right here, VSiN by the Books.
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5: 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And Jensen, what we're going to do every day now leading up to the Hall of Fame game, and I know people are like, are people really interested in the Hall of Fame game? It's football. And we know that we can't wait to watch at least a little bit just to kind of wet our whistle for the regular season here coming up in September. So every day we will break down one team to lead up to that game in Canton. And, of course, I think we'd be remiss if we did not start off each and every day here with the reigning defendings. And that's where we begin today's edition of the Daily Gridiron.
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5: If you're watching on FanDuel Sports Network on YouTube TV, you're going to see some great graphics that our people have put together to get you that countdown to the Hall of Fame game starting today with the best. And I don't think we saw Seattle as being the best this time last year, but they ended up being just that. Look, it was nip-tuck with the Rams in the championship game, so very close there. Not close in the Super Bowl. And clearly they look like the best team in the best conference a year ago. And now, Jensen, that win total is going to be very high. As you can expect, at 10.5 to make the postseason, you got to lay 225. To repeat as West champions, and we'll get into that, is $2. And to repeat as NFC title holders, 550. And the Super Bowl there at 10-1. And I think the key, Jensen, is can they win the West again? Because I think we saw last year going the wild card route for whoever else might have to do it out of this division is very hard to do.
7: Yeah, they certainly can win the West again. They won't be my selection. But let's look at it offseason to date, okay? Free agency, some pieces departing. Of course, the Super Bowl MVP, Kenneth Walker III, now a member of the Kansas City Chiefs. Reek Woolen on his way up. Boye Mafe, by the way, who went to the Bengals. Kobe Bryant, the safety to the Bears. But they did retain one of their, all of a sudden, surprise big weapons in Rashid Shaheed to go along with Jaxon Smith and Jigba. Odigba, again, a three-year, $51 million deal. Critical weapon, not only offensively, but man, how big he was on special teams as well. Josh Jobe, cornerback, re-signing a three-year, $24 million deal. Big after you lose Reek Woolen there to at least have some stability or at least retain some of that in the back end. I would look at the draft. And again, I know a lot of people are looking towards awards markets and saying, boy, does Jadarian Price have some value, upwards of 7, 8, maybe even 9 to 1, depending on where you're shopping around in those futures markets for offensive rookie of the year. They take him with the final selection in the first round, round number two, a great safety, Bud Clark out of TCU, very versatile, can replace Kobe Bryant there right away in that secondary. I did like Julian Neal. Speaking of secondary, their third round selection out of Arkansas, very physical, big long corner there, can basically be the Reek Woolen at a much cheaper price, obviously. So I think they did what they had to do. Of course, we know the departure of Clint Kubiak now, who is the head coach of the Las Vegas Raiders. They do hire Brian Flurry over from the division rival 49ers as their new OC. Let me tee it up for you on a couple of fronts. First and foremost, grade the offseason to date for them. Is this satisfactory for you for a defending Super Bowl champ? Are they still light in some areas? If we had to play a regular season game today against the New England Patriots, is this exactly the team that you would be okay with, at least from day one, entering this 2026 season?
5: Absolutely. And again, I've said right here on this show and on this network, like John Schneider, the way he runs things, is he's got a very strict plan that he adheres to. And we talked about it right here in the program after they won the Super Bowl and they go to the parade. And it was very awkward with he and Kenneth Walker. And I was like, they're not going to pay him, right? They're just not going to do this. They're not going to overpay for certain players at certain positions. And you mentioned Jadarian Price coming in here from Notre Dame. I look at him going with Zach Charbonnet this year and I go, I think they're going to be just fine. And I know they go, they lost the Super Bowl MVP. Yes, you did. But that's not the way that they run their offense. They weren't going to pay him or put, remember at that point, the option was they could have tagged him and made him one of the highest five paid players at that position. And I said, I don't think they're going to do that because they never tag guys. So clearly Schneider was willing to make that move, go back in the draft like he did with Walker and Charbonnet and replace him, if you will, with Price. Now we'll find out if he can do it. And Charbonnet's coming off injury. So those are concerns early when it's a rookie and a guy coming off a devastating leg injury, as we saw in the postseason last year. And yet they were still able to win the Super Bowl. Here's the one caveat that I will throw out there. There has been no team that has repeated as Super Bowl champions in the modern era now in over two decades. Last team to do it was Tom Brady and the Patriots back in 2004, 2005, and here we are in 2026. So for whatever reason, there does seem to be a real disconnect that next year to go back. And we've seen teams try to go for two in a row. The Chiefs famously couldn't get that done. So there have been teams that have been in position to go back-to-back, but they haven't done it now in over 20 years. So, excuse me, the Chiefs did, but they couldn't three-peat, right? So, again, we're trying to go for two in a row here. The Chiefs have done it, but it really, historically, it's really hard to do this. Are they the Chiefs? Are they Andy Reid? And are they Patrick Mahomes to be able to do that in that fashion? I don't think so, Jensen. So when I look at this team, I think they're really good. I don't think they're going anywhere. I think they're going to be right there. We've seen what the Rams have done in the offseason. They are the Super Bowl favorites for a reason, and really short order at plus 550, and you have to get down to 11-1 for the Seahawks. That's almost a $6 difference in the betting market. I think that's fair. I would not pick Seattle this year. You know, I was all over this team last year. I still really like this football team. I think it's a wild card team, and I don't think this team will be good enough to go on the road as great as McDaniel is, by the way. McDonald is as a head coach on the road, and the proof's in the pudding there. McDonald's been fantastic on the road. I don't think they're good enough to win multiple games on the road in the NFC this year. They would not be my pick to get back to the Super Bowl this year.
7: Yeah, again, when you look at their strength of schedule, it's actually dead in the middle, 16 of 32, at least according to our VSiN NFL betting guide. Couple of trends to throw out to people, and let's begin right with the season opener. They are 5-1-1 ATS, Seattle is, in their last seven contests head-to-head against New England, but Dave, The over is 7-1 in their last 8 head-to-head matchups. Feels like they have had the answer, or at least both sides have not had issues being able to put up some points. I think what's intriguing about Seattle's early portion of the schedule, we start thinking in some survivor implications here. I would have to imagine early in the year, Dave, a lot of people are going to fade the Arizona Cardinals. For a strategy standpoint, would you want to burn the Seahawks in week 2, a classic overreaction week? You got to go on the road. It is an NFC West opponent. Yes, they begin the pomp and circumstance. They'll hang the banner there at Lumen Field and welcome in the Patriots. I think regardless of result, is there a point there? And for what it's worth, 8 of the last 9 head-to-heads against Arizona, Seattle has covered. So if you want that one in there as well, that's a great one. Would you be willing to burn Seattle as early as week 2 in a survivor pool, just knowing that's going to kind of be the trend? It's going to be a popular thing with Arizona out of the chute.
8: If you look at the back end of their schedule, right? So if you're looking deep into potential survivor, and you see the Cowboys in week 11 on Monday Night Football, if we think the Giants are going to be improved, maybe that would be a spot you'd want to hold to week 14. But again, at week 14, we have no idea what the tone and tenor of this football team is going to be and what they look like with potential injuries. And again, Sam Darnold has been great the last 2 years in Minnesota and in Seattle last year. He has been great, not good. Fantastic. Does still turn it over a lot. And again, you saw that last year. Still does have the interception bugaboo, and yet they were good enough to overcome that. I probably would look to use them earlier in the season. I don't know if I want to use them that soon. Maybe week 9 at home in Survivor against Arizona, as you mentioned. I know divisional rivals, sometimes that it can get a little wonky there, and people don't like to do that. But at home in Lumen Field, week 9 against the Cardinals, that might be a spot if I don't want to go too early on Seattle, maybe right there in the middle. Because I don't think I want to wait until that Cowboy double dip with the Rams at Philadelphia. And even at Carolina, it could be tricky late in the year. So I might want to go earlier. Week 9 might be where I'd identify right now. But I don't think this team's going back-to-back. Chiefs, Patriots, the last 2 teams to be able to do just that. Jensen, great stuff as always. We've got a lot to get to here. We're going to have the maestro himself, Mike Palm, join us here from Las Vegas. And that means you got to be on your toes for Palm's Pressing 3. It's all straight ahead right here on Beeson by the Books.
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5: Westwood One Sports presents this World Soccer Update. South Africa is on to the knockout round for the very first time after upsetting South Korea 1-0. The shocking decision to bench captain Sun Heung-min for the first half could cost South Korea. They'll now have to wait and see if they're one of 8 third-place teams to advance. Brazil wins Group C based on goal differential with Morocco. Both still advanced, though, after wins yesterday. Brazil 3-0 over Scotland, Morocco 4-2 over Haiti. Canada's 2-1 loss to Switzerland in Vancouver means no home advantage in the knockout round. The Canadians, the runners-up in Group B, will face South Africa and L.A. on Sunday. L.A. is where the U.S. will be tonight to take on Turkey A, 10 Eastern at SoFi. Already Group D winners, the match doesn't matter, so several American starters could sit this one out or come off the bench. With this 2026 World Soccer Update, I'm Brad Heller, Westwood One Sports.
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11: We're getting Austin Reeves again. All right, let's see how it improves us. I'm not quite sure how it's going to. Let's get to the Travelers here, getting ready to get underway there at Hartford. It is the last elevated event in Jetson, kind of historic, if you will. If you've enjoyed this, this was the new model under Jay Monahan. He's the outgoing commissioner. You're not going to see this model anymore. We're going to go back to cuts and going back to kind of, if you will, the proper standing in the world of golf. But this is one of those rare no-cut events here in an elevated event. I gave out some of my picks in the last hour. Please like, subscribe to VSiN by the Books. Jensen, let's get to your full card that you have here at the Travelers.
12: Yeah, we'll start with the first round leader play and the defending champ, Keegan Bradley. Got it boosted. If you are a DraftKings customer, they are offering a 4-1 improvement off of the odds that you currently have in that market. So I got Keegan from 44-1 to 48-1, a guy that traditionally starts fast and, of course, loves his home course here. So love that value and an opportunity for him to get going. Scotty Scheffler at minus $1.02, Tommy Fleetwood plus +310, a top five finish market bet for both those guys. Those include ties on DraftKings as well. Justin Thomas plus +230 for a top 10 finish. And then I went with your guy Luda, Ludwig Oberg at minus $1.56. And I also went with Russell Henley. You know, maybe it disappointed some people this past week at the United States Open. I think he rounds into form here. Approach always a big deal at TPC River Highlands there in Connecticut. So minus $1.06 for a top 20 finish. And then we did go for a full unit play also if you are a DraftKings customer, I believe it's a 20 or 25% boost for at least a three-leg top 20 finish parlay. So I went right to the top, my man. I went Scottie Scheffler, Xander Schauffele, and Patrick Cantlay, who has always played well here at this tournament. So I like those three. That it got boosted from plus 250, Dave, to 3-1. And again, we are about 10 minutes away from Ryan Fox and Matt McCarty teeing it up there. And again, we'll be very anxious to see how guys, especially that played last week, were in it to the end. How do they react here in the first couple of rounds at the last elevated event for the PGA Tour this year?
11: And again, we've got some same names, if you will. I'm all over Russell Henley this week. I love that play. I think Russell's going to bounce back in a big fashion. He did, of course, make the cut, but he was nowhere to be found, as we saw on the top of that leaderboard, which I think a lot of people, that surprised some people at Shinnecock. I think he'll be around this week. I did play Luda for first round leader at 25-1. I do not have Oberg on my outright card, but I do have him for low European. I think that's a sneaky play. Check your books if you can find that play. I really like it without Rory McIlroy. Yes, you got to contend with Tommy Fleetwood, and I think Fleetwood will be around this weekend. He plays this golf course very well as well, but I think Ludvig's going to get off to a good start, and if he's itching to get back in there, and yes, he's had good top tens, good top fives even, but I think last week a little bit disappointing. I think this week he'll play a little bit better, and I'm looking at J.J. Spahn, also former U.S. Open champion, who did not make the cut last week at Shinnecock Hills. I think he'll be around this week and even a better golf course that should fit his profile. So I'm looking for J.J. and Russell Henley to bounce back along with the big Swede. Okay, let's get to some World Cup, because normally, Jensen, I think we'd be so excited about Turkey against the United States here, but now that the United States has already taken care of business and they've already advanced out of their group stage and kind of maximized here, I guess now it's almost like prevention in this match today here in Los Angeles against Turkey.
12: Turkey is now officially the pronunciation, but it's because they will be exiting stage right after this one. Two defeats already for a team that has had a wealth of opportunities to score, just had not been able to get it across. No goals so far for Turkey A. They have conceded three. I would imagine the United States will rotate a handful of guys that have one yellow card, Dave, out of this match as to avoid any potential disqualification in the round of 32. They've already qualified, as we know, as the Group D winner. It looks like, barring something unforeseen, that their round of 32 matchup will be against Bosnia, who had a big win over Qatar, a little high-scoring affair yesterday, as Bosnia looking to qualify as one of the top eight third-place finishers. Still a lot of implications here today in the group stage matches. We'll talk about that upcoming with Chris Basile. Already punched their ticket to the knockout round, Dave, as far as group winners. Mentioned the United States, they won Group D. Switzerland yesterday defeating Canada won Group B. Mexico, as we know, one of the first to punch their ticket, they won Group A. Brazil, big win yesterday, they win Group C. Argentina has not given up a goal since you and I were kids at this rate. I mean, they've been unbelievable. They win Group J. And Germany in action today, meaningless game, meaningless match for them. They have won Group E. So those are your group winners. And then we have three teams that have qualified as second place finishers for the knockout round. South Africa is in, Canada is in, and Morocco. They are all through right now. So we have nine teams already into the knockout bracket, and more tickets will be punched later on tonight.
11: We got some struggle cities here. Obviously, it's been a struggle all year for the Mets. They get swept yesterday in a double dip against the Cubs, and Kodai Senga was one of those guys, and he had to get moved to the bullpen. It was so bad here, Jensen, and it's been bad when your ERA is over 10. But the Cubs, if you're watching this on FanDuel Sports Network on YouTube TV, you see what they did with the graphics department. They put a little Band-Aid over the Cubby Bear. Maybe they got some help here, Jensen, in the form of David Peterson from the Mets, the big lefty coming over. So you play a double dip, and then you trade away a starter. I guess it's reinforcements for the Cubs, and I'm not saying it's waving the flag, but not a good look here for the Mets going forward.
12: Very tough, right? And their prized offseason acquisition, Freddie Peralta, who goes tonight, has been anything but great in his tenure there with the Mets. I would like to take the Cubs tonight. Even money was the best price that I found on the money line on Novig earlier this morning. They are $1.05 right now on DraftKings. So Matthew Boyd returning from the IL, he will get the start for the series finale. And I got to tell you, don't pitch if you're a New York Met hurler. No reason to pitch to Dansby Swanson at all today. 15 RBI in the first three games of this series. Good God. He's a one-man wrecking crew over the Mets pitching staff for sure.
11: It's been an absolute disaster. By the way, a shameless plug, please like, subscribe also to First Strike, the podcast with me and Rob Moreno here in the Network Weekly. We're having a ton of fun with it. Had Dan Vreeland on the program this week. Gumby Vreeland's fantastic. Breaking down UFC Baku. You got to get up early stateside here to watch this one over the weekend. And we've got some really good plays on that. But we also know on the heels of Freedom 250, people are already looking ahead to a couple weeks away from Conor McGregor. And what we're going to see with Max Holloway, and this number keeps coming down, down, down. It's something I discussed with Dan Vreeland.
13: This is not a knock on you as a, if you're new to First Strike, if you're new to UFC. This is not a knock, but we understand that this fight card, while it's sexy to people like you and me, might not be to the masses. Then we go back to Conor McGregor against Max Holloway, and boom, here comes everybody else into a fight like that for obvious reasons, name recognition, history of the sport, all that stuff. How are you sizing that up? Because when the numbers came out, I felt like, what am I missing? I got to back Conor despite the layoff at how big he looks, and we've seen Max sometimes be physically overmatched. And then as we've gotten closer, the money has come in on Conor, the numbers have come down. I'm almost wondering, is it a price point play now on Max that we could look at and go, ooh, he might just be able to piece up Conor. And now that the numbers come down, it seems a little bit more advantageous.
14: Yeah, I think that, and I think the under is really in play. I think the possibility of him getting Conor McGregor out of there is really high. You know, we mentioned the layoff. We mentioned, you know, the fact that he's been beat up. Is his head in the game? You know, there's so many, you know, question marks around Conor McGregor. But the one thing that we don't have a question mark is Max Holloway knows how to put an insane pace on people, a pace that nobody's ever seen before. And now you're telling him he barely has to cut weight. You're going to tell him that he can basically come in at his walk around weight and put one of the most impressive cardio fights you've ever seen together. I think this fight will wind up at the end of the day looking like Max Holloway versus Calvin Kattar. I think it is going to be a 400 strike showdown, and it might only take him two rounds to get there. I think he's going to put a pace on Conor that Conor is definitely not ready for. And especially like a bulked up Conor too. If you put a pace on him, what's his cardio going to like look like 7 minutes into that fight? I can't imagine it looks great.
11: I mean, I absolutely love that breakdown. It's gents, I'm starting to change my tune on that fight. We'll talk about that here as the number keeps coming down. Conor McGregor is now inside $2. He opened, Jensen, about $3.50 in the betting market on the plus side. Here is down to about plus $1.95. So the money keeps coming in on Conor, and that makes me take a harder look to the Max Holloway side. And certainly after hearing Dan Vreeland's opinion on that, and that he thinks maybe the under, which is set at 2.5, is in play. Fascinating. We'll get much more detail on that. But please like, subscribe to UFC, to First Strike here on the network. All right, when we come back, let's get to baseball, the Daily Diamond Edition. Get some good plays for the people out there. That's next on VSiN by the Books.
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1: 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Back alongside Jensen Lewis, going to have the maestro, Mike Palm, join us from Las Vegas in just a little bit. But Jensen, we got a lot to get to here. A busy day, getaway day in Major League Baseball. Let's discuss it all right here in today's edition of the Daily Diamond. Is it still the best rivalry in sports, Jensen Lewis, the Red Sox and the Yankees? Because I think, you know, Duke UNC might have a claim. I'm sure there's other rivalries in the NFL we could get to. But when it is the Yanks and the Sox, there's still going to be bad blood, that's for sure.
2: Yeah, it's not the best rivalry. It's not even close. But we'll get to some actionable spots here for tonight. The pitching matchup is going to be really good. And yes, on one side, Cam Schlittler, your short shot to win American League Cy Young. He gets the ball tonight. Connelly Early, the young lefty for Boston, has actually been much better than advertised in some spots. This situation really renders us to an under and a couple of very glaring statistics in favor of that. We'll start with the Yankees, Dave. As a road favorite, they are 23-13-2 to the under. So 10 games over 500, if you will, to the under when they're a road favorite. That's the case tonight. A significant one, minus $1.54 at Circa, where they are at this point. Boston as a home underdog, almost equal to the task here. 10-5-1 under the total when they are in that situational spot. We're going to play the under 8 at minus $1.17. Shop around for your best price. I know there's a lot of 7.5s already out there. So if you have to buy up for a little bit of insurance there, just trust me, from last night, you want to do it. The total's just crushing us by a half run yesterday in what would have been a monsterful, profitable day. Still a profitable day. But either way, let's go the under 8. Let's also take the Red Sox on the run line, Dave, and it's a very affordable price. I found them at minus $1.15, getting the run and a half at Novig. And another way to reinforce that for you, again, the Yankees are a road favorite, but they are 500. They're 19-19 covering the run line when they're in this situational spot. Again, the Red Sox have had a pitiful season thus far, but when you see the Pinstripers come across and you see the road grays there at Fenway Park, something inside just clicks, and hopefully that's the case in this series opener there at 7:10 Eastern tonight.
1: I agree with you. I just like feisty Jensen when you disparage the Yankees and the Red Sox combined and say it's not the greatest rivalry, not even close. How about the A's and the Giants? That's a good rivalry out there in the Bay here, Jensen. But again, it's been a long time since I think both teams certainly would like to be relevant. I know one team could be relevant this year. The Giants, not so much. What do we make about this one here out there in the Bay?
2: Yeah, you got two teams that one has struggled mightily. We know the Giants have, right? So they're actually 500, winning the first couple of games of this series. They are 5-5 in their last 10, but still 13 games under 500. The Athletics, who at one point, a week or so ago, Dave, were in first or had a share of first place in the American League West, they have now fallen a little bit. Seven of the last 10 they have lost, including four in a row. They will try and stay above 500 here in the series finale, at least on the road, sending Jeffrey Springs to the mound today. Now, Landon Roop is on the other side. Total is 8.5. Dave, I don't think we are going to have a lot of resistance on the pitching side here. So I did buy down to an alternate total. I took the over 8 for a juicy minus $1.49. So Athletics and Giants over 8 in the series finale at Oracle Park. Both these pitchers have a tendency to allow some balls to travel. And, Dave, much different of the handicap there. The marine layer at night kind of keeps the ball in the ballpark. Day games there at Oracle, you tend to get a little bit more scoring. I think that's the case today. Let's spit the hook. Let's buy it down to over 8 at minus $1.49 there in the series finale between the Athletics and Giants.
1: I do also love how you just put in that new credo. You're like, man, I got burned on that hook the last couple times. We're not playing with fire here. Let's buy this down to $1.49 here and play over a very smart man. Strohs and Tigers here. Boy, it looks like Detroit's getting back to solid footing here. What do you make of this matchup today?
2: Yeah, they kind of they stubbed their toe against the Yankees, who dropped game one of that series with Gerrit Cole on the mound, but then were able to rally to win the last two and take the series. But Detroit enters play today, 7.5 back of the White Sox and the Guardians for the top spot in the American League Central. Houston has actually turned it on here a little bit. They won the series north of the border yesterday against the Toronto Blue Jays, so they've got some momentum coming in. They will send Tatsuya Imai to the mound tonight. He's coming off his best outing of his major league career, punching out 11 Cleveland Guardians in his last start. I like the under 9 here at minus $1.19 for the Astros and the Tigers game one of this series. And what you're looking for here, Dave, I think the momentum for Imai continues tonight. I think you also look at Troy Melton getting the start for the Detroit Tigers. Dave, of the 5 starts he's had at home, 4 of them have gone under the total. He's been pretty good at run suppression with the much more spacious Comerica Park to work with. So I like the conditions here. It is 8.5 at a lot of places. So again, our credo, I bought up to the under 9, but still at Novig, the best price that I found, minus $1.19. So again, you're getting a couple of cents relief there on some of the prediction markets. So again, shop around for the best price available wherever you are. But I think we get a little more run suppression between these two starting pitchers later on tonight.
1: You just mentioned the word momentum, and one of those baseball axioms, Jensen, as you well know, is momentum is only as good as your next day starting pitcher, right? But is that a real thing? Because I think people kind of casually throw that aside in baseball, say it really doesn't exist. You've been in those clubhouses. Sometimes you do get on a streak, right? And that momentum is tangible.
2: Oh, my. And so much in that if you get swept at home in a double dip, day-nighter, long day at the yard, usually the next day does not end up being one that goes your way. Okay, Freddie Peralta is going to get the ball for the New York Mets. Matthew Boyd coming back off the IL for the Chicago Cubs. When I saw this price on Novig at even money, I had to jump on it, just knowing that the Mets, even though we've had a fair amount of scoring yesterday, they have had no answer for Dansby Swanson. They've had no answer for the Cubs offense early, middle, and late in games. And I think some of the numbers tonight will probably lend you more to my argument. Freddie Peralta has an 8.24 ERA in 4 starts in June. Now, if he finds it tonight, I'll tip my cap. But in this situational spot, when the Mets are a home favorite, they're underwater a pretty decent amount. They're only 11-15 straight up. So an even money price on a team going for a 4-game sweep, absolutely, all day, and a little extra icing on the cake here. Matthew Boyd comes back. I don't know if he dominates, but he certainly gives the Cubs a fighting chance. And I think the Cubs offense takes advantage of a beleaguered Freddie Peralta. Even money, money line play on the Cubs at Novig today as they go for the sweep tonight at Citi Field.
1: We do a little stock up, stock down here each week on this very show. And the stock really can't be a whole lot lower for the New York Metropolitans at this juncture. We mentioned the trade. David Peterson, spot starter, long guy. He's now going to be with the Cubs going forward. When you see a move like that, does that resonate in a clubhouse as well? Now, I know that Francisco Lindor is back, so that's going to be good for the Mets to get him back, putting him in the two-hole there. But that small little move, Jensen, because I think people are going to start looking at the Mets and saying, what are they going to do before the trade deadline if it stays the way it's staying? Steve Cohen is not the type of guy that you would think traditionally would sell, but you mentioned Peralta. Bo Bichette, rumors about whether he's going to opt in or out of that deal. What do you think the Mets might do with some of these bigger pieces if this losing continues?
2: Well, I think the team that you look at, or at least the names that you look at, certainly are the veteran guys. And, you know, is Sean Manaea a left-handed starter that people would pay an acquisition cost for? I think that could be the case. The back end of the bullpen's actually been pretty good. Devin Williams has been good. Luke Weaver has been good. Oscar Brazoban has been excellent for them. Yep. I don't want to jump the gun. I traditionally don't do this when you look at where the wild card situation is. But the Mets and the Giants and the Rockies are all nine or more games out of a playoff spot. Let's call a spade, Dave. The Mets have lost five in a row, seven of their last 10. I tell you this all the time. If you're a week out of a playoff spot at the All-Star break, let alone a week before the trade deadline, that's usually white flag territory, and I think the Mets creeping ever so closely to that line where they've got to make that ultimate decision.
1: Yeah, they're in the 2 weeks back category right now, as you mentioned here at 9+. It's getting worse on a daily basis. But Lindor is back, so everything's going to be fine, apparently, going forward. All right, when we come back, we always love catching up with the maestro here. Mike Baum joins the program. We'll see what the liabilities are for Team USA as they continue to look good here in this version of the World Cup. That's next right here on Beeson by the Books.
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1: 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Back alongside Jensen Lewis, Dave Ross here with you. Always look forward to catching up with our guy Mike Palm, VP of Operations at Circa, the D, and the Golden Gate Casino. And, of course, give him a follow on X at Circa Maestro. Kind enough to join us here on the Progressive Guest Line. And, Mike, we're just talking about the contest. Jensen and I very excited for our second foray into millions. How are the numbers coming along? Are they on pace for what we're expecting for this big year?
13: Yeah, they're pacing really well, Dave, and good morning, guys. Circa Millions has now surpassed last year's pace. I know it was a little behind the first 2 weeks, but last year, this date, we had 277, and this year we have 412. But the survivor has really been strong. 2025, same date, 975. We're already at 1637 for survivors, so about 70% up there, and three grandissimos so far.
2: All right, wonderful news. Okay, speaking of updates, anything you guys have taken early NFL future-wise, Mike, that has created maybe some liability you didn't anticipate? Are we getting that slow trickle now as everyone's starting to get through World Cup fever and eventually will turn their attention to college and pro football?
13: Yeah, it's been kind of slow as far as NFL futures go. We haven't really taken many big bets, Jensen, and I think that does have to do with normally – NHL, NBA wraps up their championship series, and we see people focusing a little bit more. But this year we have the World Cup, and I think everyone's immersed in that. I'm seeing, you know, some of our bigger bettors who bet, you know, NBA and NFL and college football and baseball are really getting into this World Cup. So it took a little bit. It took, about a week and a half of the action, but now it's really picked up.
1: That's exactly where I wanted to go next, Mike, with the World Cup. And you're seeing some big bets coming in. So if they're not coming in yet on the NFL futures, you are getting them currently here as we're in week three here of this World Cup. What are you seeing? Because last night, I believe you guys took a pretty big bet on Scotland. And sadly, for that better, it didn't work out very well.
13: Yeah, six-figure bet on Scotland plus 1.5 goals. That was a good result for us, obviously. And even when the second goal for Brazil was disallowed, it didn't take too long for them to answer again. I'm concerned today, guys. I have to tell you a little behind the scenes here. You know, there's one of our larger bettors who has not made a World Cup bet yet, but wants to make a six-figure bet on this USA game today. And, you know, we had a long discussion about how much we wanted to take. This game is like a glorified friendly to me. We already know the USA is going to be playing on July 1st in Santa Clara. We know Turkey's out, what changes they're going to make in their soccer program. Obviously, they thought they would be first or second in the group at the worst and at least be advancing. So there may be some heads rolling there in Turkey. And I'm just would you take six figures on a spring training baseball game? I mean, to me, that's like what this is. This is an exhibition, and maybe because, well, the U.S. wants to keep this momentum going, right? But it doesn't matter the result. They're slotted into the bracket where they're slotted into the bracket. So I think there's, you know, you have to, you know, we can say we take X on every game, but you have to look at the weight of the game and the liquidity of the market and stuff like that. So we'll see what they end up doing. We said after they announced lineups that he would be able to place his wager. And I guess I can let you guys know next time I talk to you, but it scares me a little bit.
2: No, I'm totally with you. I know some have said it's turkey I eat. No, it's turkey yay. No, they are headed home. And more shots on goal that didn't get through. It felt like they just had every opportunity, but it didn't get through. Mike, let me parlay off of that, because you mentioned it's kind of a glorified friendly there. Similarly, in our early window, or at least 4 p.m. Eastern, Curacao, Ivory Coast, they're both out, nothing to play for. Germany is the group winner. But Ecuador is fighting for one of those top eight third-place finishing positions. They're currently 11th in the standings, and they kind of have to win and get some help. Are you seeing, of the matches today outside of the United States later on tonight at SoFi Stadium, anything that's ticked up, knowing we've got a couple of these matches that maybe for one team, no implication, but for the other, they certainly need to win and get some help?
13: Yeah, well, that's a classic case in Ecuador, and I'm one of the people that backed Ecuador, and in fact laid $1.75 that they would make it out of the group, and they're in a really, really difficult spot, only having earned 1 point, and now having to go up against Germany. The good thing is that Germany is slotted in again, right? They know where they're going to be playing. They know their spot, and, you know, Ecuador, it's interesting here because you can get Ecuador on the three-way here at plus 425. Ecuador, you know, it's desperation time for them. The draw does nothing for them. So there's a couple of ways to look at it. You can look at taking a shot on Ecuador before the match here. I know they've been a very good defensive team, but I hate to mess with an under on the total here. If Ecuador gets to a spot, let's say the game is 1-1 late, you pull your goalie, right? I mean, it's not unlike hockey, where you're going to bring everybody up in the last few minutes of regulation, or if you have a corner, if you have a set piece, and if you lose possession to Germany, it's going to be a goal the other way. So there's some situational things you have to look at. The final stage, the last group, the third game of all these groups, do provide some good in-game betting opportunities.
1: Mike, you mentioned that you're going to take that bet once you see the lineups here for Turkey and the United States later on tonight in L.A. I'm seeing this number dance around. Remember, this opened, what, 60, 65 to 1, then down to 40 to 1 after their first match win. And now they beat Australia. And they got as short as 28 to 1. It's bounced back to 33 to 1 for the United States. Are you seeing people still investing in the United States, thinking they can really make a deep run here?
13: Well, we definitely are. And I think a lot of it is you could call it patriotism or some sort of a national pride in the U.S., but they've been the team that's moved the most in terms of down, shortened odds of anybody in the entire pool. So we continue to see the money. I don't know how much of an effect. I mean, if they beat Turkey, does that make them have more momentum going in? I think they will get a pretty good draw their first two games. And so I think it's conceivable here that they will make it to the quarterfinal. But we haven't seen them go up against a good team, or at least we haven't seen them go up against teams that have played well. Paraguay was awful in their opening match, and I thought Australia did not play well either, at least compared to their 2-0 victory in their first game. So they really haven't faced much adversity here. Being able to score early and play from in front makes a huge difference.
2: I would agree. One final thought for you on where we are, because I know a lot of people have looked at it and said, barring something unforeseen, it looks like Team USA will match up with Bosnia in the round of 32, and then their pathway. Some have compared where Team USA could potentially make the quarter.

0: Because if you look at the bracket, I figured Norway would finish second to France. And if they're second in that group and the Netherlands wins their group, then they would not meet until the final. So those semifinal bets don't cancel each other out along the way. And by the way, Norway was 6-1 to make the semifinal and the Netherlands was plus 370. So I'm looking to get into a position. If I can get them to the quarterfinals, I can take a monetization bet, knowing if I would lose that bet, I've won the semifinal bet, and then I'm in a position to monetize to win the title bet. So I feel decently about both of them. I'm not happy about Ecuador. I'm probably going to lose that bet to advance. And then I need Austria to win their last game because I also have them to advance out of group.
1: All right, got about 30 seconds before we have to take a short break before Palms pressing three. Mike, with us being the host country, not to say that this was by design, but was it by design to kind of have this pathway to make USA make a deep run?
0: Well, I mean, you look at how the groups line up, too. I mean, they've gotten a very favorable Canada. I thought Canada got a very favorable group. The bottom two teams in that Canada group, just absolutely awful, you know. And I say Bosnia is not good, you know, when you talk about the U.S. playing Bosnia. Bosnia is probably the worst European side, and obviously Qatar was there because they had hosted previously.
1: All right, very interesting. But again, we're going to take it, Mike. We're not going to say, hey, we want tougher competition. Because if we keep winning, we're going to get that tougher competition is coming. That's for sure. Okay, when we come back, one of, if not the highest rated segment across the entire network. It's time for Palms Pressing 3. That's coming up straight ahead after a very short break.
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4: 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It's time for Palm's Pressing 3.
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6: Now, my mother told me never to answer a question with a question.
7: Sir, my client has answered every question asked by this committee with the utmost sincerity.
8: And every player dreams about making it to the major leagues because they think that's the finish line. But the truth is, baseball is always moving. New stars emerge, records get broken. And before long, you're no longer the current story. You become part of the game's history. I'm curious, do players ever think about how they'll be remembered? Not the statistics or the championships, but whether a teammate says, that's one of the best guys they ever played with, or he was an overlooked but vital part of our team and was a great leader. And here's what really fascinates me. Is there a point in every player's career when you stop chasing the personal accolades and realize the legacy you leave in the clubhouse may outlast anything you ever did on the field?
9: I think of the great Moneyball movie quote from the cross-checker scout that told Billy Bean in the family. Most of us are told when we can't play the kids' game anymore. There's only a handful that get to go out on their own terms and even more so be immortalized in leagues, respectives, Hall of Fame. So I don't know if you ever think about the end. I can speak from personal experience. I didn't think that I'd be done, you know, at age 29. I figured I'd, at least in my mind, my goal was a nice 10, 12-year big league career, enough money to never work another day in my life outside of getting my golf game in better shape. But again, the game comes at you fast. It is unforgiving. It's a cutthroat business, and you're not promised tomorrow. And so I think what was unique is I was able to be around early in my career a lot of exceptional veterans who reinforced, don't take any day for granted. The day that you don't get to put on the big league jersey anymore is maybe the one you'll remember right next to when you got the call to go to the show, because it's something that changes your life, and it's never the same after that. So, Dave, I know that you've had the opportunity to talk with several different walks of life, several of the greats, too. And I think the introspection for a lot of those guys who have played their respective sports as long as they have, like you see the appreciation. Like when you get older, like it's hard to get up and get going and doing what 23, 24-year-old kids just roll out of bed and do. So you don't really sit there and think, how am I going to be remembered? I think you just appreciate more so as you get later in your career the opportunity to take the field and put on the jersey every single day.
4: Absolutely. That's why, again, in my line of work, Mike, I'm never going to retire an athlete. As long as they want to play and the people want them to play, their employers want to get them out there and put that uniform on, play as long as you can until you can't play anymore.
8: Question two, Jensen. I thought there was a potentially very significant game flying under the radar yesterday in Major League Baseball. How important was Joe Ryan's performance at Target Field against Shohei and the Champs in determining what teams are going to be willing to offer the Twins for Ryan before the trade deadline, or was it just one data point among dozens of others over the last handful of years?
9: I think that's one that you're going to look at. And for people that need a veteran presence, teams that are looking to kind of solidify rotations. Of course, we know that Tarek Skubal will still be that most sought after, highest on the echelon guy as far as starting pitching goes. It was important in that, you know, hey, these are the LA Dodgers. They're rolling right now, and they're kind of doing what you expected them to do from day number one. I would also look at the American League, Mike, and Dave and I have had a lot of discussion about where teams are. The Minnesota Twins are just two games out of a playoff spot, yet they're six games under 500. Every American League team that is not in a current postseason position has a horrific run differential to the negative outside of the Tigers, who are just minus six. So I think what's unique is we're getting closer, and Mike, this will be a fascinating conversation to have with you after the All-Star break. We have about a 7-10% chance right now that an American League team will qualify for the postseason with a sub 500 record. That is wild to say out loud. And the Minnesota Twins with Joe Ryan are still in position with a sweep, a good week, to find themselves in a playoff spot because, Dave, of the topography of where we are just in the American League postseason picture.
4: Yeah, six games under, but they've lost the last three to the Dodgers. And Mike, to your point about Ryan yesterday, six innings, eight hits, four earned, only one walk, nine Ks. That ERA is down to 3.18. So would be interesting if they decide to wave the white flag. But to Jensen's point, boy, you're just 1 week away from being around 500 here and still in the mix for a wild card here in the American League.
8: I think someone leaked Jensen Lewis the pressing tree because question three is about to reach Skubal. Jensen, he's made three starts since his return from the IL after his quote-unquote experimental procedure. In 16 and a third innings, he's given up 16 hits and nine earned runs. How concerned are you that he will not be returning to his two-time defending Cy Young form anytime this season?
9: Yeah, it was a part of my bold take in our VSiN MLB betting guide write-up before the season, Mike. I had predicted that Tarek Skubal would get hurt in the middle of the year. It was a bit earlier on the injury front than even I anticipated. He did find his way back in record time, and I think that's great for the Tigers organization because it finally, when healthy, at least gives them the leverage that they had headed into this season. He's going to be the most sought-after starting pitching trade candidate on the market if he's healthy, which he is right now. They're five games out of a playoff spot. They're 12 games under 500. The Tigers are. I don't know if I'm as concerned for the player. I am more concerned if I'm an acquiring team because it's going to be a significant amount of capital. And with the backdrop, guys, of not knowing the guardrails of what eventually this next collective bargaining agreement is going to be, you are essentially mortgaging some major future chips for the opportunity to acquire this player. Yet this player in this offseason is looking to reset the starting pitching total value of a contract market and also the average annual value. We've already seen that the starting price could be upwards of $400 million, $450 million. Are you willing to commit? I mean, the Lakers just gave Austin Reeves almost $200 million. In what world does that make sense? None. And if you're going to look at Tarek Skubal, hey, the track record is what it is on the field, but you've got multiple injury issues to the throwing arm now, and you want to commit $400+ million to that? Good luck. It's not an investment I would make, but there are going to be teams that get enamored by that August 3rd trade deadline and say, we're willing to take a shot here, not knowing kind of what happens after this year.
4: And what's fascinating, too, Mike, about a case like Skubal here is you wonder if the Brewers from yesteryear when they did the CC Sabathia rental to try to get a player like that. I'm looking at the Mets and Freddie Peralta and what they just gave up to get Freddie, and yet he could be gone before the year's even over if they trade him before the deadline. So there are a lot of players that are going to be in that boat. It's like, how much capital do you really want to give up now for a rental? But historically, we have seen some of the smaller market teams do that. I wonder if somebody would do that knowing that they will not re-sign Skubal and just make a run for it now before we see what baseball is going to look like next year.
8: All right, Preston, 3+1, Jensen. If you've got a future on the White Sox to win the division, I mine's 25-1. Some people have it higher. I bet it the day Scuba went out. After the series with the Guardians, they're tied atop the American League Central. Guardians, three at home against Seattle, three at home against the Rangers, and then a four-game series hosting the White Sox. Guardians, even money to win the division. Is it time to buy back on that White Sox future?
9: I think it is. I'll be honest. I think the vibes are right. I think if they can get it corrected away from Wright Field there, that tells me all I needed. They have held serve at home. 26-13, the White Sox are at home. Only the Tampa Bay Rays have more home wins in the American League than the Southsiders do right now. Now, they're 10 games under 500 on the road. If they can get that anywhere close to the midway point, man, they're in great shape. And they can score, and they've done it withstanding the Munetaka Murakami injury. They're going to be active at the deadline. Chris Getz got a chance to go in. I'm with you, Mike. I think the White Sox got as good a chance as anybody to win that division.
4: So disheartening not hearing any Kansas City Royals talk in the last 2 minutes. Mike, you're the best. We appreciate it. Check him out if you're there at Circa in Las Vegas. We'll have him back next week right here for another rousing edition of Palms Pressing 3. Okay, Jensen, when we come back, we got a lot to get to. And again, what goes up must come down. Stock up, stock down. It's coming straight ahead right here on VSiN by the Bookies.

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0: It is VSiN. Bob the Books, Dave Ross right here in White House, Tennessee. Our closer, Jesse Lewis, back home in Cleveland, Ohio. Chris Vasili is going to join the program to talk all things World Cup coming up a little bit later on. We'll get to our best bets as well. But Jensen, what goes up must come down, sir. And we're going to do that right now with our rousing edition of Stock Up and Stock Down.
1: Buy low, sell high, as long as you have a reason why. Whose reputation is soaring and who's on the verge of collapse? It's Stock Up, Stock Down.
0: Jensen, I've won the coin toss. I will receive and take the ball first here today. And we're going to start off with Brian Rolapp and the PGA Tour. The stock is up, and I mean in a big way. And it's not just so much about the possible demise of LIV Golf. Saw the story that John Rahm, Tyrrell Hatton, are going to be playing at the Renaissance Club here in a couple of weeks at the Scottish Open. That's a dual DP and PGA Tour event. And what you're starting to see is that maybe with that organization starting to go belly up, the PGA Tour, arguably, with a new system in place for next year, there might never be more eyeballs on what we're going to see with a new schedule starting off next year. They're not going to go Oppo football. They might even do it in conjunction with, and maybe starting off over there in Arizona, and you get to the Phoenix Open and the raucous nature of that, whether it's the week before the Super Bowl or after. They're starting to look like a big boy organization. I know it's the big four with the NFL, the NBA, Major League Baseball, and the NHL here in the United States, but I think the PGA Tour is the right guy at the top of the food chain here in Brian Rolapp to try to roll out a brand new schedule that might be a little bit condensed for the season and get really people involved and invested in the PGA Tour from a fan standpoint, and then a new playoff system. We don't know exactly what that's going to look like yet. There are rumors it might be match play involved in it, a regular season champion, and then an actual playoff. And what happens in the playoffs now in the PGA Tour? Nobody watches. Nobody cares. It does not matter. It has not mattered for two decades with the FedEx Cup. He is going to try to change that. It takes a while for new viewing habits to happen, but I think we're on the right path. PGA Tour, your stock is way up.
2: So is the stock of anyone who parlayed the greats in the World Cup to have two or more goals. And Lionel Messi, Kylian Mbappe, Erling Haaland. We say it feeds families all the time. It certainly did. And if you had the foreshadowing to roll over those gentlemen to have two or more goals individually, parlay-wise, you are sitting on a nice chunk of change. Can it happen a third time, Dave? Well, you get your first chance tomorrow head-to-head between France and Norway when Mbappe and Haaland will face off. And then Saturday, if you've got those home already, then Messi and Argentina take on Jordan in your home away from home there at AT&T Stadium late on Saturday night. What a tournament it has been. Dave, 52 matches down, 52 to go. Our best football in so many ways is right in front of us.
0: With all due respect to the great city of Milwaukee, and I've enjoyed when I lived in Chicago going up there, great city. It's not South Beach. And right now, you can say that South Beach's stock is way up. And it's not just Giannis, the Greek freak, going there, but the World Cup, as you mentioned. We got Euros going over there. And they're going to experience the beauty that is South Beach. If you have not been down there in Florida, you should make that pilgrimage as well. But look, Pat Riley gets the man that he wants. And when you get Giannis Antetokounmpo to come down there and play South Beach, we know about the South Beach flu here for some of the opposing teams that come in there. It's real. I think Giannis might have his eyes opened as well after leaving Milwaukee. Hey, you won an NBA title there. Job, mission accomplished. Can you do it down there? It's not quite LeBron and Dwayne Wade. Shaquille O'Neal played down there as well. So we saw those title teams of the past. If Giannis is able to do that and bring another title down there to South Beach, it's not the Lakers, but that lineage now that we're starting to talk about from Shaq and D. Wade, and then obviously with the Heatles that they had down there with the big three. If you can do it again and you're Giannis down there in South Beach with Pat Riley, it does seem to mean a little bit more when we start looking at the history of the Miami Heat. So the Heat is on down there. You go down there for the World Cup, enjoy South Beach. But I can't wait to see what Giannis looks like down there in his new surroundings. The stock in South Beach, it's going way up.
2: American fast food could not be higher in their stock right now. Just with the amount of videos posted from our friends internationally coming and enjoying, Dave, what we all know is that when you need it, it's there. And the free refills notwithstanding, the portion sizes. Yes, American fast food. Some places have, the Whopper isn't what it used to be as far as size, but I digress. there is no beating American fast food. This has been a celebration of Americana during the World Cup, seeing all of our friends across the pond and wherever they have come from really get a firsthand look and experience. Just keep doing it. Cannot wait to see what people do. When you've got, Dave, the TSA saying, yeah. And this is an aside here from just the American fast food. When the TSA has to put out, please pack your ranch in your checked luggage. You kind of know how good we have it here in these great United States.
0: Yeah, the European mind's starting to comprehend what we do on a daily basis over here. What goes up must come down, Jensen. And I'm sorry, Michigan basketball, but we didn't see this coming. Dusty May leaving you guys after winning the Natty and going to the Mavericks and jumping ship there for the NBA. We'd heard rumors maybe UNC. But when this happens and when it happens, good luck to Mike Boykin coming in to follow in those footsteps. I'm not rooting for your demise, but we've seen Michigan basketball. When you have the wrong guy at the helm, it doesn't exactly always work out. And I'm a little bit worried. We'll find out how many of these guys stick around here. But I think it's going to look drastically different. We felt like Michigan not only winning the Natty last year, but now they're back to being a powerhouse. Go back to the Fab 5 days, even though that team never won a title. But they got to the championship game a couple years in a row. I don't know how long this window is going to last. Maybe.
2: All right, we'll get Dave back here in just a moment, but understanding where Michigan was and where they are now, they have some issues to be able to overcome. My first stock down is the NBA draft. And again, it was so much chalk in the first round. Wasn't exactly the intrigue we were hoping for. The second round, kind of sleepy as well. I think they've got an opportunity, not only when they have it during the week, and I would highly encourage them to try and do it towards the end of the week, similarly to where the NFL does, but build it up a little bit more. It almost like it kind of got dropped in their lap, like, oh, draft's happening? Oh, okay, that's great. But again, I think Adam Silver and company, they've had to do a lot to try and improve the product both on the court and off of it. Thank goodness for the NBA Finals and this postseason run that they had. But more work to be done, no question about it, for the National Basketball Association. My other stock down, and this is more regionally based, for you in the Midwest that are tuning in, wherever you may be on FanDuel Sports Network, YouTube TV, the Mayflies. All right. If you don't know what a Mayfly is, and you're tuning us in from outside the Great Midwest, they are a little bit akin to dragonflies, but they are absolutely ridiculous in number. They only live for about a day or two, but they have just multiplied and then some. Now, the good thing is that it means, and for those of us that live by the Great Lakes here in Ohio and also up by Michigan, they definitely indicate that we have a healthy ecosystem, we have a healthy lake, the pollution is low. But my God in heaven, for about a couple of weeks, if you are living anywhere near, have an establishment close by, or drive through and are close to the waterfront, you're probably coming back to seeing a swath, a coverage of ridiculousness of mayflies there. And so it's one of those situations. It happens pretty much every year. It's usually late in May through July, just kind of depending on where you are by the Great Lakes. And again, northern Ohio, where I'm at, Michigan's Upper Peninsula, for you Wolverines that are tuned in and obviously know what will happen here in the month of June. Sometimes they can be concentrated bursts. Sometimes you have like radar picking up how ridiculous they are. That's how many millions just hatch in a short amount of time. So dealing with the mayfly issue, one that we've had to do here in Northeast Ohio. Believe that we have Dave back here, and he has his final stock down, and it's a definite good one considering what we've seen here just in the last week or so, especially on the golf course.
0: Jensen, it goes along with everything that you've been saying about the Europeans coming over here. It's a bad time to be heckling America. Like, if for whatever reason you're down on the greatest country in the world, I don't know how to help you. You're seeing the Europeans come over here, and they're absolutely loving our country. They're loving the air condition, as you mentioned. They are loving the fast food. Business is booming in the great United States of America. We are putting on a show in the World Cup for everybody to behold. So I think people now are finally starting to get and understand what we understand on a daily basis here in the greatest country of the world. If you are heckling the United States, you're coming over here for our golf tournaments, and you want to do the European chants, that's all fine and dandy. But we are the best thing going today, and that is not changing anytime soon, Jensen Lewis. We are number one for a reason, and that's why our stock is always up. And if you keep hating on America, your stock, I'm sorry, it just continues to go down. Jensen, we are going to deal with these technical difficulties. We're going to get through it, my man. But when we come back, we have a lot more to get to. Our best bets, and also Chris Basile is going to join the program talking all things World Cup. Funny to get to on this edition of VSiN by the Books.
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5: This is a Bloomberg Business of Sports report. The NCAA adopted a new eligibility model for Division I athletes following five seasons of competition over a five-year period beginning upon initial college enrollment or the academic year following their 19th birthday, whichever occurs first. It eliminates waivers for extended eligibility except for pregnancy, religious missions, or active duty military service. No longer will extensions be considered for athletes who are injured. The NHL is exploring expansion to Texas, focusing on Houston or Austin. Commissioner Gary Bettman says a framework has been agreed upon with billionaire Dan Friedkin and his family. Bettman said that the Board of Governors Executive Committee endorsed the plan for the next 6 months. Nike has named David Denton as its new CFO as the turnaround efforts continue. The sportswear company says Denton's tenure as CFO begins August 17th. With a Bloomberg Business of Sports report, I'm
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0: 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Check it out in hour number one. Our countdown has begun now to get to Canton, Ohio in the Hall of Fame game. Broke down the Seattle Seahawks earlier in the program. Please like, subscribe. You can listen on your time. Now, Jensen, I'm going to give you one of my favorite plays out there, and I know what everybody's going to say. Oh, here it comes. Here comes the homer pick of the day. Well, there have been many years on this network where I've told you not to bet the Dallas Cowboys. Not my team, not your team, but America's team. This year, you absolutely play this win total over 8.5. Now, that's at minus $1.40, so there is a little bit of juice out there that you have to pay. But again, we cannot predict injuries. And right now, as long as number four, Super Dak Prescott, as I like to call him, is behind center, this is a top five, dare I say, top three offense in the NFL. And I talked about that last year in one of our earlier shows, that no matter what happens, the offense was going to be fine. And it was. The defense was a major liability to any futures plays last year. That's why I didn't give those out for the Cowboys last year. Now, this year, the defense will be a whole lot better. And that's going to start with Caleb Downs, obviously coming in from Ohio State as their first overall pick in that first round. And what I like about it, too, is it's not just getting a high-impact safety. And normally you look at safeties and say, well, how much can they really make for a difference for a defense? For this one, it could be huge. And then you've got young edge rushers to go with what I think is a really good inside of the interior of this defense. And the Cowboys have not had this in years. So finally, guys that should be able to stop the running game and be able to get after the passer, I think the back four is going to be really good. The front four should be really good. Certainly, we're concerned at the linebacker position. That could still be an issue here for the Cowboys. But I think the other eight right now are going to look really, really good. And I think you got a first-year defensive coordinator coming over from the Eagles, young, 34 years young, innovative, did really good work under Vic Fangio there in Philadelphia. So I'm looking at this defense thinking on the whole, from the coaching and from the personnel, should be a whole lot better. And the offense being the constant here, I know Brian Schottenheimer said, I think we're going to go to the Super Bowl. I don't know that I would say that out loud, but that's where his belief is. And I like that they've got some renewed hope that down there in Dallas, this could really be a big turn this year for this team. I think they're going to eclipse this mark rather easily. All things being said, with injuries, of course, you can get plus money on the adjusted win total. I bet that as well at plus $1.25 over 9.5 wins in order to win the division, which is well over $2 right now. You're going to have to probably win 10. I think the Giants should be improved. The Commanders should be a little bit better from where they were a year ago. I think the Eagles might take a slight step back. The Cowboys should be able to fill that void, Jensen. All systems go down there with the big D this year and the star on their helmet. I love the Cowboys over win total at minus $1.40 over 8.5 wins.
2: Yeah, the schedule bookends the Giants and the Commanders for your boys there, too. And that'll be interesting now, obviously, with Philly intermingled there at the end of October and then to Thanksgiving. So that'll be fascinating. By the way, the Cowboys 13-4. To the over. You mentioned how special that offense was last year. Feels like it's only going to get better this year. Special is a word that we reserve for a select few, Dave, and that's the Los Angeles Rams. A special offseason for them and where they are as the prohibitive favorites to win the Super Bowl this year. They're even money to win the NFC West. And I got to tell you, they and the Baltimore Ravens may be one of the strongest divisional picks in the entire league. We know the blockbuster trade for Myles Garrett. Combine that with the earlier acquisition of Trent McDuffie, also getting Jalen Watson. This defensive unit was already elite. It is now in another stratosphere with those additions. Matthew Stafford continues to age like a Camus wine. It gets better with Sean McVay each and every year. And what do you do now with a team that, hey, might have been just a handful of plays away from representing the NFC in the Super Bowl just a year ago? What a game it was between they and the Seahawks. Do we get a 2.0 edition of it this year? We may. But I think this Rams team is the epitome of what you're looking for to back at even money or better in the division. Now, if you look at the schedule, Dave, they will begin down under with the San Francisco 49ers. And you and I, as there's no kings here in the United States, but we are the international kings of
0: yes,
2: the
0: are.
2: Handicap for the millions competitions when you have NFL games that take place on foreign soil. This is a game, a divisional game, that is going to have implications, and yet we don't get a chance to see it in either of their home stadiums. So the start to the year is going to be a test, I think, for the Rams. And I look at it from a travel perspective, too, Dave, already in on the under 48.5 for that week one contest in Melbourne. Then on the calendar, Dave, it's 11 to 12 days difference for when they come back. They'll lose a day coming back, obviously, because of how the calendar and where the timeline ends up on planet Earth. So you'll have a little extended rest. You got to get the body clock ready for a home game against the New York Giants. Then you got to go to altitude against Denver. Okay, that is going to be significant. Like, don't discount that, whatever. So an interesting travel schedule for the Rams early in the year. Then they have to come east to play the Philadelphia Eagles before coming back home against the Bills and on the road against Arizona and then the Raiders. Again, I think this is still a team that when you tell me I don't have to face the defending champs until two times in the final 3 weeks of the season, think about that from a scheduling perspective, Dave, when you're looking at to win the division price. So I'm going to finish the 49ers in the middle of December, but I get them in a neutral there in week one when everyone's healthy and ready to go, we think. Then you get Arizona as far as NFC West opponents sandwiched in the middle of the season, the middle of October when you have to go to the desert, and then they'll get them in the middle of November when Arizona comes to SoFi. The fact that I don't have to face, quote-unquote, the best team in the division in Seattle until Christmas Day and then the final week of the season, I'll go ahead and take my opportunities there at an even money price or better for the Rams to win the NFC West. I think their win total, as put in our NFL betting guide, looks exceptional on the over. I know the beginning stanza, as I illustrated, could be a challenge, but doesn't Sean McVay love that opportunity? Throw everything you can at us. We're the best team on paper. We know it, and we're going to prove it. And I think this group is poised for greatness here in 2026.
0: We're going to have a lot more conversations about that, and certainly week one as well overseas. And you're right, we are the kings, certainly of the overseas world when it comes to Circa Millions. But we do have breaking news into the program right now, Jensen. How about this? We talked about it earlier in the program that LaMelo Ball could be on the move. Shams Charania was reporting that. And the Hornets are trading LaMelo Ball and Josh Green to the Minnesota Timberwolves for Naz Reid and a 2033. How about that? Unprotected first-round pick, three first-round pick swaps in 28, 29, and 30, and three second-round picks in 29, 32, and 33. So how about this move from Minnesota to get LaMelo Ball, Josh Green, but LaMelo really here, the key part of this machine. And Naz Reid, a nice player coming back to Charlotte here, and again, in a team that I think a lot of people on the network were looking at last year and might be looking at next year as well.
2: Wow. I need to kind of digest from just the pick angle what the implications might be here. And Dave, hopefully you and I are multi-million champions by the time we get to 2033. But already the first round pick swaps in three consecutive years, that is significant capital right here. That is interesting to see. Let me kind of get my arms around what this means, but certainly a team in Charlotte that a lot of our people here on the network, not only yes. this year, but also headed into next year, are identifying in a wide open Eastern Conference, thinking maybe they could take another step. Wow. What a significant move. If you had this happening before the Jaylen Brown trade, congratulations, you're a winner. Go cash your ticket.
0: Minnesota, by the way, to win the title, 30-1. Charlotte, extreme long shot at 90-1. But Minnesota's nipping at the heels of Denver in the betting market right now, 25-1. And again, this news just breaking, LaMelo Ball will be a part of the Minnesota Timberwolves next year. Wow. That is breaking, and that's why we stay on top of it here at VSiN by the Books. Let's talk some soccer next. It's VSiN by the Books.
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0: We continue VSiN by the books on this Thursday morning. Dave Ross and Jensen Lewis here with you. Always look forward to our conversations with Chris Vasili, betting analyst at Covers. Give him a follow on X at MC_Silly3. Joins us now here on the Progressive Guest Line. Chris, a lot to get to here as we're really starting to ramp things up here in the World Cup. A lot of matches that you like today. I know that because the United States already has gotten out of this group stage and there's nothing theoretically to play for here against Turkey today in this matchup. What's an angle that you like if we don't necessarily put the value on Team USA getting another win?
3: Yeah, Dave. So obviously the United States have nothing to play for here. So I'm kind of pivoting to the Turkey side. Honestly, they've been one of the best zero goal teams, I've seen in a very long time. They're generating plenty of shots on target. Just somehow they've got zero goals to show for their efforts. So I do like Turkey over 3.5 shots on target and Turkey over 1.5 team total goals. You can get +175 on that market. Look, basically, the United States have nothing to play for. Obviously, they're going to have a rotated squad. Their depth is going to come in. They're going to play hard. But, you know, that chemistry might not exactly be, where it is for the starting 11. This Turkey side, they've got talent littered across the pitch. I think they're due for a little bit of more positive regression, if you will. I think they're going to create plenty of chances in this game. I can't see them leaving this tournament without, not only a win, but, a goal at that. So I'm leaning heavily toward Turkey in this game. I think they're going to show a little bit of pride here. Over 3.5 shots on target, -150 I got, and over 1.5 team total goals at +175.
2: Very interested to see where Christian Pulisic, if he is one of the starting 11 or if they bring him in just to get the legs going, a little match momentum headed into the knockout stage. So very different take from SoFi tonight, but also in Group D, still some implications here, Chris, because Paraguay, they're in right now. If the tournament went to the knockout stage, they'd be one of those top eight third place qualifiers. So still a lot of momentum or at least motivation for them against the Aussies. Size it up in your eyes from where they are. Obviously, they can control their destiny here, a win, and it puts them at a significant advantage. What do you like with them and potentially in this match later on tonight?
3: Yeah, so this game's interesting. If you look at the three-way line, the draw is actually the favorite at +125 I saw. So that's kind of telling in terms of both teams can progress with a draw. I'm not exactly sure if we're going to see a quote-unquote, fixed match where teams are just kind of passing it around the field for the full 90 minutes. But these two sides, from what I've seen the first two games, they're fairly even. Paraguay, good defensively. Australia can pack a punch on the counterattack. I do kind of want to play the script here a little bit with the draw +125. That'll see both teams through. And, sometimes you just kind of got to go with what the odds are telling you. So I wouldn't be surprised if we see a 1-1 draw in this contest.
0: Chris, let me skip ahead here to Group F, and that's going to be Japan against Sweden tonight, 7 o'clock Eastern time in Dallas. And look, it feels like goals have been up, certainly in this World Cup in general. Do you think that trend continues in this matchup today?
3: I do. I think this has the ingredients of being one of the better Thursday slate games. There's one trend that I keep coming back to with this Sweden side. It's they just simply can't play defense. They've not kept a clean sheet in 13 straight matches. Both teams have scored in 8 straight of their matches, and the last 4 games have gone over 3.5 goals. So basically, if you look at this side, I know there's a lot of, at stake for both sides, trying to figure out, who's going to win the group if possible, if Netherlands slip up, or who's going to finish second. I think we're going to get both teams' very best. Japan have a great attack. Sweden, as I mentioned, can't keep a clean sheet, and they have two good strikers in Alexander Isak and Viktor Gyökeres. So I'm looking at goals in this contest. Both teams to score, I believe, is the best way to play this this fixture.
2: Yeah, very good. And again, when you think about a lot on the line here, I'm going to jump to Group E with you because we have the Germany side already, the winners of Group E. We have Ecuador, who is on the outside looking in right now. So motivation, incredible for them. But kind of in that same way, you look at Sweden, can't play defense. Well, Ecuador has kind of left themselves open, and the counterattack could be very, very quick for the German side. Anything you like here, knowing that Ecuador has a ton to play for in this match?
3: Yeah, you basically read my notes. Ecuador eventually have to open up here. You know, this Germany side, they're going to be rotated, but their depth is, you know, among the elites of the elites. You know, if Ecuador is kind of, you know, in need of a goal late or you know, trying to get back into this game to kind of pick up the win and try to get them into the knockout round, I think this second half becomes, you know, more wide open than most would think. I'm leaning over 1.5 second half goals. I got that at -110. Like you said, Ecuador is going to eventually have to open up and find a way to score some goals. Germany on their own, plenty of talent. They can bury, you know, in a blink of an eye. So that's kind of the way I'm attacking this kind of, you know, motivation versus rest angle.
0: Enjoying our conversation here with Chris Vasili, talking all things World Cup. You've got a couple plays in already on Friday's matches as well, one on the East Coast, one on the West. I'll start off with the one on the East Coast at Gillette Stadium. That's going to be Norway against France. Chris, what have you already gotten involved in?
3: Yeah, this is going to be a great game. Basically a knockout round game disguised as a group stage match. I'm involved with France team total over 1.5 goals. You know, obviously all eyes are going to be on Kylian Mbappe, Erling Haaland. Obviously they're scoring at will right now. But I think the bigger talk is France's attack as a whole. I think they're just too powerful, too many options up front to kind of break down this Norwegian defense. They've scored 2+ goals in 15 consecutive matches, which is, you know, incredible run, no matter what competitions you're playing in. They just don't know how to sit back. I know a draw will be enough for them to win the group. But like I said, they just don't know how to sit back and kind of, you know, manage the game for 90 minutes. They're full out attack all the time. I do think we're going to get goals. The market is leaning toward over 2.5 goals. So, you know, I'm going to go with what's proven, and that's the France attack. So 2+ goals for them at -150.
2: Chris, this reminds me of a couple of years ago when it was Jared Goff leading the Rams against Patrick Mahomes of the Chiefs in Mexico City, and it was just an unbelievable, absurd offensive outburst. And I think you and I and Dave agree that we could be in for some theater, the dramatics on Friday afternoon. That's also going to lead me to another spot I think you're identifying here in Group G. Now, Egypt and Iran, Egypt can draw or win, and they win the group. So interesting spot where they are right now. They are 2 goals ahead in the differential of Iran. Motivation, of course, there, and knowing what the group positioning could be, is that part of the handicap? And how do you kind of see this one playing out?
3: Yeah, so this game is interesting. Obviously, there's a lot to play for the group winner and runner-up and third place in this group. You know, I think finally Egypt is kind of looking like everyone expected they would before the tournament with that 3-1 win in their last game. You know, all things being equal, the first 2 games for Iran and Egypt, I think Egypt has been the better side. So I'm going to lean to them on the money line at +150. You know, they've got some good players up front. Mo Salah coming into form in the last game. Omar Marmoush. I think they're going to be too much for this Iranian defense to handle. You know, the Iranian defense is kind of one that gives up plenty of chances and high quality chances at that. So if you look at kind of the way that the Egyptians are set up, they love to press high up the field. I think they can turn, you know, force Iran into plenty of mistakes. And I do think that talent at the end of the day in Marmoush and Salah is going to be the difference maker. So I like them to get all 3 points here in the money line and win this group.
0: Let me go back to that Norway-France matchup for a second, because we ran the soundbite yesterday of Erling Haaland's comments, and I don't know, Chris, how much you read into it of like, yeah, we're probably going to lose, France is probably going to win. Like, is there anything there? Is that more of like, he says, hey, we don't really care. Like, we don't care about this one. We know it's going to be a big match, as you mentioned here. People are going to be interested in it. What do you make of those comments by Haaland?
3: Yeah, I'm fine with those comments. I mean, it's more so of a deflective tactic, I believe, from Haaland. You know, he's been around, you know, the

0: of the group. In all likelihood, the heavy favorite to advance through the round of 32, and you would think on the other side, Germany would be able to get through. What a round of 16 match we may have there. Any future that you kind of like, maybe for a monetization purpose, of where the knockout stage is kind of shaping up right now?
1: Yeah, so the only future that I'm holding right now outright is Argentina. I bet them pre-tournament. I kind of like still where they're at right now. They got a favorable draw right through the quarterfinals. Cape Verde likely in the round of 32. Then the winner of Australia, Paraguay, or, you know, the Belgium-Egypt group. So, yeah, I'm kind of going to hold tight on them. But, yeah, France wouldn't be a bad bet either.
2: Chris, great stuff. Hopefully we're still talking about Team USA here in a couple weeks as well as they keep their ascent going. We'll find out tonight how it looks against Turkey, but we appreciate your insight as always. When we come back, our best bets in a major trade in the NBA. More discussion of that next right here at VSiN by the Books.
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1: 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Jensen, we had the maestro Mike Palm on earlier in the program. Says the numbers are looking good. They're projecting very well. It should be another banner year for those three big tournaments, and we can't wait for year number two of Circa Millions.
2: Very excited. Already eyeing some spreads. No, I'm just kidding. We will wait for training camp and everything to get done. You know how the injury issues can go here. Bears repeating that, again, our NFL betting guide has got such great content, especially for you contest players out there. A lot of different ways to start mapping out your survivor goals and teams you want to use. Always a reminder, remember the rules of your individual pool. Certain weeks like there are in Circa within a week, et cetera, like Christmas and Thanksgiving? So a lot of fun, man. It'll be here before you know it. Not only that, but the College Gridiron, getting all the camps underway here in the summertime as well.
1: We'll give some of our bets we have. The Travelers, of course, is underway here in the world of golf. You got some baseball plays. But really, the big news that just happened here in the last 20 minutes or so, we got it to you right away here, is the news in the Western Conference, certainly for the Minnesota Timberwolves, that they have acquired LaMelo Ball and Josh Green. And that is from Charlotte, of course. And now Charlotte's going to get a big haul coming back here in the way of draft picks coming forward. So this is going to be for a 2033 unprotected first-round pick, three first-round pick swaps in 2028, 29, and 30, and three second-round picks in 29, 32, and 33. This, of course, from Shams Charania at ESPN. And I have seen here, Jensen, even in the time that we broke this news, that Minnesota has now gone to be co-favorites, the same number as Denver, as the third betting choice out west to win the conference. That's been shortened now to 12-1. So already numbers on the move. This was 14-1, and now this is a $2 move that we're seeing already here in the last 20 minutes. San Antonio, of course, the favorites to win the West at plus $1.45. Tied with OKC as co-favorites at plus $1.45. And then it's the T-Wolves and the Nuggets at now 12-1, before the Lakers at 16-1 and the Warriors at 25-1 and beyond. On the short term, again, so you're seeing that number get shortened out west. It is intriguing, is it not, to see Anthony Edwards and LaMelo Ball in that backcourt. Now, Naz Reid is gone now, obviously, in this deal. But I can understand why quickly Minnesota might be taking a little bit of that money.
2: Oh, this is a huge swing, and if they are right and that duo meshes together, that is highlight reel gold, and that is a real problem for the Western Conference. Obviously, the draft capital is absolutely eye-popping for and very future-heavy, if you will. You know, again, down the line here, the 2033 unprotected first-round plus the multiple swaps for three consecutive years. That is massive. That is an all-in moment for the Minnesota Timberwolves, and they are swinging for the primes here of LaMelo and this championship window they believe they have with Anthony Edwards. If you are the Charlotte Hornets, again, you have won on future flexibility and compensation. They are buying a window for the future, and I think that they understand what they're able to do now with all of that draft capital. Obviously, Charlotte loses, you know, their best player. Now it's all of a sudden, I don't know if it's a step back, because we've seen the Eastern Conference kind of be wide open. And I know a lot of people at our network were very high and bullish on Charlotte's stock before we get this news today. But the long-term view, Dave, for Charlotte, they could be in real position in a couple of years with these draft swaps to have a phenomenal foundation for years to come.
1: Now, again, we gave you this. The reason why we do this is try to get it out to you as fast as we can, because the numbers do change rather dramatically and rather quickly. So I'd mentioned right when the trade was announced, Charlotte was still 90-1 to win the NBA title as an extreme long shot. They have drifted now already to 100-1. So it's a $10 price movement already. And I mentioned Minnesota, not just shortened, obviously, in the West, but overall down to 22-1 right now. That is the sixth betting choice, ironically, just behind Miami with the acquisition of Giannis Antetokounmpo. Miami's 18-1. Minnesota is the next choice at 22-1. So those two big moves here, LaMelo Ball going to Minnesota, Giannis going to Miami. You see those numbers shorten dramatically, 18-1 for Miami, 22-1 right now for the Timberwolves. Let's get to some of the plays, Jensen, you have in Major League Baseball. One is not a shock to me that you're betting against those Mets today. And again, after getting swept away yesterday, I can understand why you're going back to the Cubs for a third time in a row.
2: Yeah, Cubs even money on the money line there at Novig is the best price that I've found. Matthew Boyd going to come off the IL today and take on Freddie Peralta, who has over an 8 ERA in 4 starts so far in June. So Cubs money line continuing to be an investment I'm willing to make. Also looking at, and let me qualify for the haters out there, the Red Sox and Yankees rivalry in the history of the rivalry is, yes, arguably one of the best in sport. The rivalry this year is putrid because the Red Sox stink. Now, maybe a step in the right direction for them tonight, because I do like the under. And the under 8 is where we're going to go, minus $1.17. Again, found that on No Big. I think that you look at Cam Schlittler, Connelly Early, a couple of big statistics do stand out, and some trends that have been very favorable in the under. New York as a road favorite, which they are tonight, 23-13-2 to the under. Boston as a home underdog, 10-5-1 to the under. And we're also going to get in on the Red Sox run line, plus 1.5. Yankees at 500, Dave, they're 19-19 covering the run line as a road favorite. So a couple of plays in the series opener at Fenway Park. Yes, it's arguably the best rivalry in Major League Baseball, one of the best in all of the sport. No, it is not a good rivalry in 2026 with where these two teams are at basically opposite ends of the spectrum.
1: I cannot believe that people are getting on you for that comment. I mean, never could have seen that coming at all. I knew right when I heard it, I went, oh, no, here they come. They're going to be coming for Jensen on this one. Relax, people. It's for this year. In totality, still one of the greatest rivalries out there in all of sports. By the way, we have a rabbit right now going on to the Travelers, and it's Tom Hoagie that's getting up to the good foot here, Jensen. And he is 3 shots clear of some guys at 1-under par. Jackson Subers at 1-under, Minwoo Lee at 1-under, Ben James, a name I brought up here on the program a couple weeks ago out of UVA. Couple starts now here, 1-under par. And Robert McIntyre, you know I'm rooting against him because I got Ludwig Oberg here as a low euro. It is Bobby Mack right now at 1-under par. Hoagie, 4-under through 7. So obviously, Scottie Scheffler still the betting favorite here, plus 450 to win this tournament. The X-Man, Xander Schauffele, is your second betting choice at 1450. And then the big Swede comes in at 17-1. No, I do not have an outright play on the big Swede, just the plus 450 to be low euro. And Tommy Fleetwood, the same number this week as Ludwig at 17-1. Do you have any tickets on Tommy Fleetwood? Jog my memory here on some of your plays. Do you have Fleets anywhere?
2: Certainly. And again, when we look at kind of where the handicap was headed into this tournament after the grueling mental anguish you have to kind of go through for 4 rounds at a United States Open. I wanted to still have guys that were in really good form. And so what I did is I played Tommy Fleetwood to finish top 5 at plus 310. That includes ties on DraftKings. I also put Scottie Scheffler in there at minus $1.02. I just think his momentum continues and a very gettable course in his own right there. Top 10 market, Justin Thomas, also a guy that looked really good in the weekend there at Shinnecock. I think he's got an opportunity to be in the top 10 again here, plus 230 for a top 10 finish. Also jumped in on Ludwig Oberg at minus $1.56, Russell Henley minus $1.06, both of those top 20 finishes including ties. The big one is later this afternoon. Defending champion, Captain Keegan Bradley. Home course, 48-1, first round leader. Book it. I'll still show up for the show tomorrow if we hit it. We will sing his praises even if he doesn't. But a lot of fun. Just a little sprinkle there for first round leader later on today.
1: And I do have the big Swede, not Dustin Swedeson's coming up next year in the network with Gil Alexander. But I do have Ludwig at 25-1 for a first-round ticket. I do not have any outrights on the people, so don't get at me. You can't get at me. I don't care. At D-Ross Sports on X. That's totally fair. If you want more VSiN, and of course you do, all you got to do if you've been watching on FanDuel Sports Network, you've been watching on YouTube TV, it's VSiN.com, and you're going to catch Gil Alexander, Dustin Swedelson. A numbers game is up next.
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12: Westwood One Sports presents this World Soccer Update, sponsored by Henkel, official partner of U.S. Soccer. The starting 11 for the United States will look different tonight against Turkey A, with a spot in the knockout round already secure. But forward Alex Zendejas says their focus can't change.
21: Just because we're through doesn't mean we have to let our foot off the pedal. We have to keep on going with that same confidence, same rhythm, and keep showing each other and the world what this team's made of.
12: That's 10 Eastern tonight in L.A. Christian Pulisic will be available coming off the calf injury. Four players on yellow cards won't start, including Flo Balogun. One more yellow would mean a suspension for the next match. The big surprise last night, South Africa stunned South Korea 1-0, so two first-timers will square off in the round of 32, Canada and South Africa in L.A. on Sunday. With this 2026 World Soccer Update, I'm Brad Heller, Westwood One Sports.
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0: in Las Vegas, 12:30, the game.
1: So this morning, to go through baseball stats that have occurred the first half of this regular season, some hugely publicly available, like best money line teams, best run line teams, that sort of thing. We'll break it out in splits, but then we'll get more proprietary. We'll do best first five teams, best first inning pitchers, worst first inning pitchers, most reliable over under umps. We'll do all of that on the show this morning. Something we do every year. It's actually older than the Megapod that Mark Borchardt and I have done this.
2: I think with baseball specifically, the data points are huge. Like knowing what you're walking into in terms of, do I want to bet this team first five? Do I want to bet full game? Like there's a play that we have coming up in a couple hours here where I'm on a first five under specifically because I want no part of one team's bullpen.
1: Okay.
2: I refuse to allow that bullpen to ruin my life.
1: And you know, the point of that exercise that we go through, Mark and I, is some of it is just narrative. Hey, this is what's happened. Doesn't mean it's predictive. But some of it will lead to being predictive, and we'll get into what you think is what as we go on. Now, the big news this morning, obviously we have six more World Cup games. We'll get to that, too. The big news this morning, this just went down about a half hour ago, as reported by Shams Charania over at ESPN, the Charlotte Hornets are trading star guard LaMelo Ball and Josh Green to the Minnesota Timberwolves for Naz Reid, a 2033 unprotected first, three first-round pick swaps in 28, 29, and 30, and three second-round picks, 2029, 2032, 2033, sources telling ESPN. Now, Dustin, usually when a trade in any sport comes down, football, basketball, whatever, I think most people have a insta reaction to that, like, oh, this team won this trade, or, oh, I can see it working out. It's a win-win situation here. I can see what both teams are going for. My reaction to this when Danny Higgins texted us this tweet was, what in the what is either of these two teams, are either of these two teams doing? I do not understand this from either perspective because the only, first of all, LaMelo Ball, very happy in Charlotte, had himself a good year last year. You remember the Hornets were a big favorite from all of our NBA hardos here on the network.
2: Yep.
1: Beloved. I know Kelly loved the Hornets, but we had guests who loved the Hornets as well. Zach, Drew, everybody did. Some more than others. And remember the Hornets season ended. Remember there was the first play-in game where LaMelo tripped Bam. Not much was made of that. LaMelo hit the layup with 4.5 seconds left. They won that game, and then they got housed by the Magic in the second play-in game, so they didn't end up getting in. But all, you know, LaMelo had himself a fine season. It was a core with Con Knepel, with Brandon Miller and others. And the only explanation, because I actually texted Zach too, and I'm like, can you explain this to me? And Zach said the only thing that I was thinking, which is the Charlotte Hornets must have just had it with LaMelo Ball. I don't know if a player, but as a human, maybe he's uncoachable. I don't know what it is. But they have seemingly had enough of him, and this is the result.
2: Yeah, I'll frame it this way. I don't think that's far off, but from a basketball perspective, when I look at the Hornets right now, one, LaMelo as a player, I know the highlight reels are sexy, I know it's a lot of fun, but he's coming off a year where he had his second lowest points per game, his lowest assists per game since his rookie year, his lowest rebounds per game. You never know how much defense he's going to play. And oh, by the way, he's a guy who's only played 70 games twice in his career. So you factor all of that in, he's making a lot of money. And I think for Charlotte, they're looking around, they're saying, hang on, is this a salary cap hit we're willing to take while we're still on the build? They're still on the climb. And then you take a look at the picks that they got back, 2033 unprotected first rounder, who knows what Minnesota looks like then, three first round pick swaps, 28, 29, and 30. That leads me to believe the Charlotte Hornets are playing a waiting game in the East. They know their team's going to build with Knepel, who you mentioned, and Miller, and Bridges, and Diabate. They add Naz Reid. But they also drafted Christian Anderson. They're going to wait out the timeline of the Knicks, the Cavaliers, and Boston as they get a little bit older here.
1: I appreciate that explanation. I respectfully am not buying it. Because it's 2026, right? And all this stuff is, as you point out, way in the future. And I was led to believe by our NBA hardos that the future was now with this team. Why would you... First of all, so let me just take the other side of this also. Julius Randle got dealt earlier this week,
2: yes.
1: Right? Now you're trading Naz Reid. First of all, by the way, people are describing this as the Hornets got a haul. I don't really...
2: No!
1: I really don't define this as a haul if it's so far out in the future, right? I just don't. And then now the T-Wolves have gotten rid of Julius Randle And now they trade Naz Reid. I get it. Now you have this super-duper backcourt with LaMelo and Ant on paper. Let's hope that works out for you. But in scuttling both Randall and Reid, you've kind of taken the soul of your team away. So, and by the way, so then I text Drew. I said, can you explain to me what either of these teams are doing? And you know what text back, he shot back? He goes, trying to get Chris Finch to quit?
2: I get that perspective. Real quickly on the Hornets, though, and I'll come to Minnesota. For Charlotte, they just cleared about $40 million in cap space. They need depth. They need more players. LaMelo's good, but is he worth the price he's paid more than the guy they brought in last year in Kobe White, who I think is a very good point guard, who has a chance to really flourish in this type of offense with these guys who can shoot? And then secondly, they drafted Christian Anderson out of Texas Tech, a guy a lot of people are super high on that I think could really be a good point guard in the league. For Minnesota, I actually like it. I'm intrigued. This could go one of two ways. It could be absolutely horrible, or they could be the most athletic team out there in the West, running up and down with everybody. You don't get a defensive improvement with LaMelo, but the thing you do get, you get a fun offense, which it unlocks Rudy Gobert as a pick-and-roll player. You also have Ant, who gets to be a catch-and-shoot player, doesn't have to be so ball-dominant. LaMelo could add an element to this team, and on the Chris Finch piece, I just trust that dude. He is an X's and O's tactician. He has taken this team and gotten the most out of them for a few years now. I think he will know what to do with LaMelo Ball by the time the season starts.
1: I mean, you still have Jaden McDaniels, you still have DeSunmo, but DeSunmo's a guard also, right?
2: Yeah.
1: The unlocking of Gobert as a pick-and-roll guy, I'll believe that when I see
2: it. All he has to do is dunk the basketball. He doesn't have to shoot.
1: I just, for me, that listen, the betting market disagrees with me on the T-Wolves side. The Hornets drifted after this trade. The T-Wolves have shortened. The betting market, at least in the short term, believes this is a good move for the T-Wolves. The T-Wolves have shortened to the third shortest shot in the, or a tie for the third shortest shot in the Western Conference. Obviously, Spurs and Thunder in whatever order at the top. But T-Wolves are in the Nuggets range now in the Western Conference. So there it is, a trade that, to me, off the top, I just don't get it either way. I really don't. But I could very well be wrong. Time will tell.
2: I respect Minnesota for not just running it back. And that's the one thing I'll say is when you have a luxury of having Rudy Gobert as your center, you're one of the few teams in the league that don't have to just add seven-footers left and right to battle with Victor Wembanyama. They got more athletic to run with San Antonio and all the wings and the guards that they have. I think that's the interesting element here, is just because Gobert exists and his body can be a difficult matchup for Wembanyama, you now can add other pieces who can shoot, who can score, who can make him more of a run and gun up and down team. We'll see if it works out,
1: no,
2: but I'm intrigued by the notion.
1: No question about that part of it. You are more run and gun now for sure. We shall see. Again, time will tell. We'll talk more about it as the days go on. Tennis, because I want to get this in case one of these hasn't started. Two tennis plays on the overnight. Elena Gabriela Ruse, plus 127 versus Emma Navarro. That's at Bad Homburg. Two greatest words in sports, Dustin. Bad Homburg. People say it's game seven. That's Bad Homburg. This has started, so this one's already underway. They're on serve in the first set. Tatiana Maria is the other play. I don't know if that has started yet. It's about to if it hasn't. That one is in Eastbourne, I believe. Got Tatiana Maria overnight, minus 144. She's about high minus 150s. Don't play it any higher than that against Teresa Valentova if you want to get in on that. Two ladies tennis players here as the Wimbledon draw is tomorrow. And on the show tomorrow, the aforementioned NBA hardos that are Zach Cohen and Drew Densick. They're also my tennis buddies as well. We will do like we're doing with Mark Borchardt on the baseball side of things today and repurposing it for the podcast. We're also going to do that for Wimbledon tomorrow. I'll talk to Drew. I'll talk to Zach right after the draw comes out. The draw will actually come out in the middle of the night here stateside. So we will react to that and sort of highlight what bets we think we should make.
2: Where does Wimbledon rank for you on the sports events on the calendar?
1: It's not high.
2: Really?
1: It's the most prestigious of all the tennis tournaments, right, if you're talking about this nebulous word of prestige. But in terms of handicapping, grass court season is a blink.
2: Got it.
1: And the data is just not as robust. And so it's just not the same as doing a hard court tournament like a U.S. Open or the Australian Open or even clay, which lasts much longer than grass does. But yeah, if you ask a tennis player and you ask them, what's the one tournament you want to win, most will answer Wimbledon. Serena's back. I set her match win total at 1.5. Coming back.
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1: 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The name says it all. Skill Alexander, I did want to read this one tweet because it's the one thing we left out of the discussion, which was B. Earl Nelson on Twitter said, two words for Charlotte, Christian Anderson, which is who they drafted out of Texas Tech. I want to say it was the 18th pick of the draft.
2: Yeah, sounds right.
1: If that's, by the way, B. Earl Nelson, who knows? Maybe Christian Anderson becomes a great ball player. But if your thinking in the trade is, well, we can afford to get rid of LaMelo Ball because we just drafted Christian Anderson, that might be the most reckless approach of anything I've ever heard in my life. So, who knows with that?
2: Yeah, I am curious of the plan on Charlotte's side. I see the Minnesota thing. They're trying to do something different. They're sick of Anthony Edwards getting hit with double teams. And I think LaMelo helps open up that opportunity for him to get more one-on-one looks and beat people off the dribble. For Charlotte, I feel like there might be something else happening here because they certainly have a lot of bigs on their roster.
1: Tim Bauer says, the real winner in the Wolves-Hornets trade may end up being the people of Charlotte who may now have safer roadways with ball off the you knew that was coming.
2: That was well done.
1: You could have timed that tweet.
2: Well, how is the police department going to pay for all of their new additions they want to make because LaMelo Ball was paying for a lot of those?
1: World Cup today, Dustin. Yesterday, the first day of four of the game threes of the group stage. And so now we have, of the knockout stage of 32, we now know 9 of the teams. We only have one matchup set, but we have 9 teams that have gone through. Today there will be more. Tomorrow and Saturday, the rest. Today, same deal as yesterday, 3 windows, 2 concurrent games, this time in groups, I'll do them in chronological order today, E, F, and then D. The implications on these, first of all, Group E. Germany has already clinched first place, by the way. Germany taking on Ecuador today. Ivory Coast taking on Curacao. That's in Group E. That's at 4 p.m. Eastern, by the way. The Germany game in East Rutherford, the Ivory Coast Curacao game in Philadelphia, or I should say match in Philadelphia. But the implications here in Group E, Germany has clinched first place. Ivory Coast clinches second with a win or draw versus Curacao. If Ecuador somehow beats Germany, Ivory Coast were to lose to Curacao, very remote possibility, but if that were to happen, it'll come down to goal differential between Ecuador and Curacao to determine who will finish second. By the way, Ecuador crushing them in goal differential by 7 goals. In that case, Ivory Coast would be eliminated. Then the second wave of games, this is in Group F, where today, again, 7 p.m. Eastern, 4 p.m. Pacific, the Netherlands and Tunisia playing in Kansas City, Japan and Sweden playing in Arlington, Texas. In that group, if the Netherlands beats Tunisia and Japan beats Sweden, both would advance with first determined by best goal differential. But who knows, if it's by the same amount today, perhaps it'll ultimately be decided by like a later tiebreaker. I think it's the 5th tiebreaker, goals scored, currently 7-6 Netherlands, but we'll see. It could be much easier than that. If Sweden somehow beats Japan, they advance and finish first. If they win in Tunisia, somehow beats the Netherlands with goal differential determining who would be second then between the Netherlands and Japan. Tunisia has been eliminated. Then the third wave of games today, Group D, this is where the USA plays Turkey, or Turkiye, that's at SoFi. Paraguay plays Australia, that's in Santa Clara in the Bay. Implications there, very simple. USA has already clinched first. Turkiye has been eliminated. So that is just a kickball event or an open gym. We'll see. And then the winner of Australia-Paraguay, that's who will finish second. If they draw, Australia will finish second on goal differential. They currently have a 2-goal head start on Paraguay. So Australia would be fine with the draw, but of course, that's the one for the second-place marbles, if you will. And we don't know about the 8 third-place teams. Ultimately, Dustin, that's going to shake out here over the next 3 days. Remember, 8 of the 12 third-place teams get through. So a side like South Korea, who lost yesterday, they had it on their racket. They win, they draw, they were in as a second-place team in their group, Group A. Instead, now, they have to wait to see where the cookie crumbles as all of those third-place teams will.
2: Yeah, I've thought about doing some stuff with some of those third-place teams that need the gold, maybe playing their team total goals over, but it's like dicey because you don't know how these games are going to shake out. The only thing that jumps out to me is I think the U.S. is going to play a lot of backups because they've already advanced.
1: That's right.
2: And with that, you're probably going to have a more conservative approach from those guys. I think the under might be the way to look, and it's plus money right now, plus $1.21.
1: Yeah, tough to bet a match like that, but you're right. That could be, you know, you got to lean into something if you're wanting to do so. Dustin's saying the under on that. USA-Turkey, again, a game that means nada because the USA already locked into the first position in Group D. That's tonight at Santa Clara, 10 p.m. Eastern, 7 p.m. Pacific. Nice to be in that position. USA soccer fans just be like, we don't have to worry about this game.
2: And it feels like people are joining. I've seen a lot of analysts actually say, you know what, I didn't know what it was going to look like. They do have a chance here to make things interesting. They have a chance to go a little bit further than anticipated. What this could mean, because you know this, we've been waiting a long time. The discussion is soccer ever going to catch in America? We ever really going to care like the others do? I think this team has a lot on its shoulders, but for good reason. Because it has a unique opportunity with the Euros, with the home field advantage. I'm excited for USA soccer, something I've never said in my life.
1: You have definitely. I mean, that has been interesting to hear someone like you sort of say that, admit that behind the scenes. Like, you know, our whole lives, we thought, is this ever going to be a thing? And you're finally feeling it after all these years.
2: Now, I say this about hockey every year. At the end of the hockey season, I go, you know what? I should watch more hockey next year. And then I ultimately don't.
1: Yeah.
2: I think I might actually watch more soccer after this, but we'll see. TBD. You want to take bets on that?
1: TBD. I will believe that when I see it. That's plus money, Dustin. All right. You, sir, have an MVP bet in the National League for us.
2: Yeah, and I have one in the American League I want to see if I can get you on board with. Well, first of all, I understand the bet I'm going to place is going to lose, right? If Shohei Ohtani's healthy, if Shohei Ohtani, who, by the way, struck out 8 batters again last night and allowed 2 earned runs against Minnesota, it's going to be a daunting task. But if we can make the case, if we can build the opportunity for somebody here, I think it's Kyle Schwarber. I took a little bit on him over the weekend at 35-1. I boosted it with a boost on MGM about 43-1. He's got 29 homers. He's got a 960 OPS. Philadelphia as a team, right? We'll try to correlate the team aspect of this. They're now a season-high 8 games above 500. They're on a 33-16 run. During this run, which is 49 games, he's hitting .283 with 21 homers and 37 ribbies. That is a 69.4 home run pace. Now, he didn't get off to the season with a 69.4 home run pace, but this is a Philly group right now that's only 5 back in the East of Atlanta. They've gained 4 games in 24 days, and I think you correlate that success with what Schwarber is doing offensively. He's going to play 162 games because he doesn't really play the field, and his 162-game pace this year is .252 on an average, a 62.6 home run pace, 112 RBI. Gil Alexander, is that enough, 62.6 home runs, to really be in the MVP discussion?
1: Oh, it's in the discussion because you just discussed it. So it's in the discussion. Do I think it's realistic? No, and you said it at the top. I mean, it's just Shohei is just this different animal. As long as he's doing both things, and he's doing both things with success, I mean, with absolute elite stuff pitching, and he's still the guy at the plate, you asked me the question on text. How many home runs would Kyle Schwarber have to hit to win MVP? And what was my response immediately?
2: 74.
1: 74. That's the number. You get 74, you're going to win MVP.
2: Well, as I mentioned, last 49 games on a 69 pace. On the year, only 62. If he can pick up this pace and just swing for the fences, maybe there's a chance. How about in the AL real quick? I want to throw this your way.
1: Yes, sir.
2: Yordan Alvarez is now the odds-on favorite at minus 145. He's having a tremendous year.
1: Mm-hmm.
2: His team's 4 games under 500. Nick Kurtz is the second shot on the board. His team is currently under 500, and 13 of his 19 home runs have been hit in Sacramento. I think that's a ding against him. Ben Rice would be next on your betting board. Since the Aaron Judge injury on May 31st, Ben Rice is hitting .235, 5 homers, and a 795 OPS, which then brings us to Byron Buxton at 28-1. If you're telling me that the record doesn't matter, because Yordan Alvarez and Nick Kurtz are up there in the 1 and 2 spots in the betting market, I think Byron Buxton of the Twins needs to be in this conversation. He is currently on pace for 58 home runs, 96 ribbies, 16 steals, 127 runs, and a 927 OPS. I know the Twins stink. I know it's a small market. But the guys in front of him are on bad teams, too, and he is having just as good of a year as them.
1: Again, in the discussion, sure, we can discuss that, but you said it with Alvarez. And we talked about American League MVP here on this show last week, and my point about Alvarez, to me it's either Alvarez or Kurtz. I think the number 1 and 2 are properly priced. Alvarez, even after last night, tied for first in homers in the AL, second in ribbies, now he's second in batting average. That's a new development. Yandy Diaz in front of him. So 1-2-2 in the Triple Crown categories, tied for first in hits, first in runs, first in slugging, first in OBP. That's going to be tough to overcome.
2: I'll wait for the inevitable injury from him.
1: Well, that's your case. That's exactly what the anti-Alvarez folks are saying, and we shall see on that. NHL draft next. Let's do it on a numbers game.
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1: 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Gil Alexander, Dustin Sweetelson, live from Circa. This gentleman was kind enough to come on the show prior to the NBA draft. We had a little bit of technical difficulties, but he strolled in here. He's like, hey, 1, 2, 3, 4. It was -105 at the time. I think by nightfall it was close to $3. He was like, bet at -105. Hope folks did. And, of course, the big one that he had, Bennett Sturts going number 16, bingo, bango. And Luke Swain returns to us now a few days later for his repayment for all of our gratitude. We're like, okay, now do this again with the NHL draft, which begins tomorrow night. First round tomorrow night and then rounds 2 through 7 on Saturday. Luke, good morning.
0: Good morning. Thanks for having me.
1: Appreciate it. So your NBA draft, let's start there. Luke Sway, by the way, Vegas Refund on Twitter, VegasRefund.com. Your NBA draft went spectacularly then, I assume?
0: Yeah, it went very well. Went very well. Sturts was nice, which it's funny because if Sturts, if we had bet him to go 16 a couple of years ago, those odds probably would have been like 30-1, where just how things have progressed at the draft markets. 10-1 I will take any day, but it's just interesting.
2: Luke, I'm just curious, as someone who's pretty successful in betting into these draft markets, what's the difference tonight with the NHL compared to some of the others in your strategy of approaching it?
0: So there's a lot less info. It's a lot less mainstream, where like the biggest issue with like the NFL draft is it's just like totally mainstream. It's become an event and there's so many different opinions on everything, but you can bet into it more easily, where NHL, it's a smaller market, which is probably the biggest struggle with the draft. And a lot of these names you have never heard of. And these are basically 16, 17-year-olds who are getting drafted to play a couple of years down the road. So it's not going to be, you're drafting players not to play next year, unless you're like the first or the second pick. They're drafting players for a couple of years down the line, which is a whole different ballgame.
1: For those who are wondering, how widely available is the NHL draft in betting shops?
0: It's becoming more available. There are 4 legal books that have odds in general. There's 3 that have over-unders. There's picks 1-10 available. There's matchups. It's honestly, there's more options in the NHL right now than there were for the NBA.
1: Okay, wow. That's, by the way, just because I don't want to gloss over that point before we get into your place here, you talking about Bennett Sturts 16. 2 years ago, that would have been 30-1. Now it's 10-1. Does this just continue to shorten as the years go on, Luke?
0: I don't think they can shorten them anymore. I mean, they had picks 1-30 available, and every pick, like every guy, like down to 6 options were less than 10-1, where the later you get, the more volatile picks you're going to get, which is where like the 20s, the 30s, I mean, even like 40 or higher, like that is a realistic odd that it probably a lot of the guys should have been, especially in the 20s, which guys were just, you had 5 favorites because really no one knew and they didn't want to get burned by something coming out. So I think we're at the maximum that they can bring the odds down though.
1: Let us pray.
2: Toronto has the first pick tonight. San Jose is after them, then Vancouver, and then you know what I'm seeing a lot of trades. A lot of trades throughout this first round. How does that impact how you've been betting this thing since the numbers have been available?
0: I mean, it's crazy how many trades there have been. I think on Tuesday there were 5 trades, and which included the number 4 pick, the number 16 pick, but then the day before, there was a trade for the number 9 pick. So, I mean, I've had a couple bets that have been, like, really good long shots going into Tuesday. Like, I had a couple long shots for the number 9 pick, which all of a sudden that pick got traded, and now they're not as great. But I'm expecting more trades. It's definitely affecting everything, but you can't really base things off of expecting trades. And I guess, like, the silver lining behind it all is a lot of teams are trading these draft picks for players. And it kind of speaks to the strength of the draft because in past years, like a top 5 pick hasn't been traded in NHL draft, I think, in 15 years, which kind of speaks to, I guess, teams are a little bit down on this draft class overall. But I'm not the one to make that. I'm not the one to have that opinion.
1: Yeah, these are not hockey talent assessments from Luke by any stretch. Yeah. To answer your question, by the way, picks 9 and 25 were traded 4 days ago, and then 2 days ago, pick 9 was traded again, as was pick 16 and pick 4, which again breaks the top 5 streak. That was traded to the Buffalo Sabres at 4. So at the top of this draft, the only thing that draft Knicks know about this draft is that at number one, that the Toronto Maple Leafs are going to go with Gavin McKenna, the left winger out of Penn State. That's all we know. It begins at 2. What have you bet, Luke?
0: So, and then when the number 2 pick got traded, so prior to the number 2 was between Ivar Stenberg and Chase Reed, which was a winger and a D, and it was kind of like a 50-50, like no one really knew. And then when the trade happened, which was the Sharks acquiring the number two pick, it kind of signaled that Stenberg's going to go two, which like prior to that trade, Stenberg was, I want to say, minus 120 to go number two, and now he's minus 700. So I would say the first two picks, there's somewhat of a certainty on how that's going to roll out, which in terms of a betting perspective after that trade, Chase Reed is kind of the wild card now, where I think him to go number three at plus 300 right now is a good bet, which I think there's three or four shops that are offering him, so shop around. But I think Chase Reed to go three, which would be to Vancouver at plus 300, is a good bet at the top. And then you want me just to go through my bets right now?
1: Sure.
0: Chase Reed to go three at plus 300. And then I think Caleb, and these names are brutal, so I apologize. Caleb Maltora, I think to go four at plus 600. He has been heavily linked to Vancouver at three because his dad's the head coach, which things have kind of trickled out from a couple guys I trust, like on Twitter, that it's becoming less likely, especially with Chase Reed going to be there now as well. So Maltora to go four at plus 600. And then Keaton Verhoff to go six at plus 500. And then the last one, and Vigo Bjork to go eight at 10 to one, which...
1: Wow.
0: I think also Vigo, which I think all, to go 10 isn't a bad bet as well, which 10, I think you could get 20 to one or better, where Vigo is like the hottest name right now. But he is a 5'9 center, and height is like probably the biggest contributing factor in draft stock. And the short guys always fall. And Vigo is projected to go like six right now, but I refuse to believe that every team is going to want a 5'9 center, and he could fall if there is a guy in the top 10.
2: Well, Luke, the thing I love about your plays, four of them, and if you hit one of the latter three, you will be profitable in this market, right? If it's all the same size unit bet. From a strategy standpoint, when it comes to betting the NHL draft, whatever other draft you may be looking at here, how important is it for you to chase the plus money prices? And is there a number in your head that you walk into ahead of time saying, look, I need at least this if I'm going to be betting into these markets, versus with a lot of places, people willing to lay a price when it comes to draft with so much unknown?
0: Yeah. So, I mean, the draft odds for... simplistic terms are like fake. I mean, these are fake odds. Like, there's no true, like, there's really no math behind them, like, what is the correct price on this?
1: Yeah.
0: Because we're really just going off of mock drafts. I think understanding what it opens at is probably the biggest key, where there are a couple of guys at the pick nine, Malte Gustafsson and Ethan Belschets, who pick nine opened on Saturday, and those two guys opened up at 60 to 1. And currently they are plus 180 and plus 200, which I would say no, do not bet those at those prices.

0: as successful as the NBA draft. Thank you, Luke. Appreciate it. 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The best draft better across sports there is. No doubt about it. We talked to AFC, Dustin and I, yesterday from our NFL betting guide. We'll talk to NFC, division winners and more next.
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4: 9 p.m. tonight until 5 a.m. tomorrow morning. Lane restrictions in addition to restricted access southbound Decatur Boulevard to westbound Rafael Riviera Way. Once again, that starts tonight at 9.
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0: Back on the Numbers Game, live from Circa Resort Casino, downtown Las Vegas. Gil Alexander, Dustin Sweetelson in for Kelly Bidlin. Still on vacation. Kelly will be back next week. We get tweets, speeding the book. Tim, let's see, I already read that one. This is from Scott. Scotty, Leisure Suit Kobe, who says, completely agree with Gil. I had the same reaction. Like, who won this trade? Maybe the Hornets are making room for someone? Jaylen Brown, a discounted Ja Morant, or someone in free agency? Super jerk, talking about your Byron Buxton take.

0: says, highly unlikely Buxton stays healthy. Love his game, but the guy's never on the field.
1: I add another element to it. At least he's playing the field and Yordan Alvarez's defense doesn't do anything.
0: James Fessler, how great would the NL MVP discussion be if there was a without Shohei market?
1: Oh, please.
0: As discussed in the preseason.
1: Here's the thing I want to ask about that, because you would know better than anyone. We have winner without in golf, but they battle head-to-head. How would the books regulate a situation where it's an awards thing, where there's voting involved and a winner without? Because it feels like that could theoretically be manipulated with the voters to convince them to bet on a certain side.
0: The numbers, guys. You guys are killing it. Great show, Dustin. Long shots wasn't the same without you this week. Is Scotty too short this week at plus 445?
1: Is this a bit or is it real? Is it? Because I said this when I was in here on Tuesday with you for the first day. Since I joined the company, I have gotten emails for Kelly.
0: Uh-huh.
1: Kelly's gotten emails for me. I've gotten texts for Kelly. Kelly's gotten texts for me.
0: He missed you on long shots, man.
1: And I am not Kelly Bidlin. And I would normally say I'm the other fat bearded guy, but Kelly's no longer fat. So now you made me offended for Kelly with your statement of accusing Kelly of looking like me.
0: Stringfellow Hawk. The only male hosts on the network who don't wear blazers are Gil and Kelly. Y'all went, he said rouge. I think he meant rogue. We never did. Kelly and I used to wear blazers on Primetime Action with Matt because we didn't want Matt to feel bad. So, bizarre thing.
1: Because Matt just wants to show off two things. Now, he can't show off his shoes because there's a desk, but he can show off his suit collection.
0: Well, that's what it is.
1: So he played his game.
0: Manny Davison feeling real good about his Reed to go third plus 850 ticket now. After the Luke Swain segment, CLV store, here I come.
1: You know what? I might have some FOMO. I think he texted me that or DM'd me that a couple days ago, and I never bet it.
0: And then Michael Montesano checking in with the MVP talk. Let you see if you can guess which player he has an MVP ticket on by this. He said Yordan gives the stats, out of playoffs currently. Kurtz, out of playoffs currently. Hit 4 home runs in 6 games in Vegas. Buxton, out of playoffs, gives his stats. And then Ben Rice, number 1 seed, gives his stats as well. If it's just based on stats, he says, all are appropriately priced right now and Yordan would win it. If team record means anything, Rice would be the winner. Still 3 months left. A lot can happen.
1: Yeah, I still go back to Ben Rice benefits from Judge. Since May 31st, a 795 OPS, 235 average, 5 home runs. Look, I love Yordan. Maybe this is clouding my judgment here. I have bet Yordan to win MVP so many times, basically every year other than this year. I didn't bet it because I was down on the Astros. I'm going to be really butthurt if he wins this thing.
0: Butthurt.
1: Butthurt.
0: By the way, let me just give you some of the answers to those questions for MVPs. Let's see. American League. 2023. Shohei, 73 and 89. These are the team records of MVPs. Mm. 2021, Shohei, 77 and 85. 2019, Mike Trout, 72 and 90.
1: Mm.
0: 2016, Mike Trout, 74 and 88. So it happens. Like players on losing teams, not the rule, but the exception, for sure, do win MVP. Let me give you some more in the NL. 2021, Bryce Harper, 82 and 80. Giancarlo Stanton, 2017, 77 and 85. Bryce Harper, 83 and 79. So, listen, the point is well made about MVPs. And those names that I just mentioned, with almost little exception, are Hall of Famers. So Yordan Alvarez may very well end up being one, but those are mega stars that are able to get the MVP on teams that are mediocre or bad.
1: Isn't it pretty crazy, though, when you look at the standings, the teams at the top do not have those MVP guys because Judge is hurt. Tampa Bay, Caminero's not having an MVP year. They're not really a powerful team this season. Toronto's sub 500. Maybe there's a chance if Baltimore becomes a playoff team, Pete Alonso could make a long shot case, but probably not. Chicago in the Central, I thought maybe Murakami, but he's injured and they're still winning. The Guardians don't have a bat because J-Ram is injured. Seattle, who offensively, Julio Rodriguez, the streakiest player in baseball. It is just kind of crazy that the top teams with the winning records don't have clear-cut MVP candidates.
0: All right, to the betting guide. The NFL betting guide is out. Are you aware of this, Dustin? The VSiN NFL betting guide is out?
1: I read it throughout the day randomly.
0: VSiN.com/subscribe. Get our big offer, $175 through the Super Bowl. So all of us, 23 VSiN personalities, can we call them all personalities? Some with more personality than others. 23 VSiN personalities on this guide, as we do with all guides, expertly guided by the great Adam Burke, put in our division winners, what we predict the division winners will be, the wild card teams. Then we also do conference champions and Super Bowl as well. Yesterday we did the AFC, you and me, Dustin. Let's do the NFC East, the NFC rather, today, starting with the NFC East, where guess what? I went homer-fied. People will accuse me of being a homer on this one.
1: I don't hate it.
0: I'm on the Washington Commanders. And let me just remind people again that last year, right, five teams had massive swings in their record from the previous season to this one. There were an NFL record five playoff teams coming off 11-plus loss seasons this last year. So the notion that if your football opinions are so entrenched based on last year's records, I caution you, that stat should say it all. And by the way, the Washington Commanders should not even fit into that kind of category based on, of course, the Jaden Daniels injury. I love this team. I think Brandon Ayuk is coming the Commanders' way on offense. I love Rashad White in the backfield with Jaden Daniels. How are you defending that? I think Chigakonku is a underrated pickup or tight end.
2: I agree.
0: The only question is the offensive line. I will grant people that. The offensive line, I don't really know about yet. That is a question mark. But defense, you got Daron Payne and Odafe Owe manning that line. And I would take Washington's linebackers pretty much up against anybody else's, with Sonny Styles being their key acquisition in the draft. I think Sonny Styles is going to be awesome. But Luvu is there. Le'Veon Chason is there. Leo Chenal. They have a great linebacking core, and they have some good pieces in the secondary. Washington Commanders, baby. NFC East. Let's go.
1: I love it.
0: Thank you.
1: I like the bold call there.
0: Thank you very much. NFC North, Lions. Lions, super-duper easy schedule this year. Super-duper easy. Lions finishing last place in the NFC North, despite recording the best points differential in the division last year. Do you remember that little tidbit? Plus 68. I've forgotten about that. The only other team, by the way, since 1990 to finish last in a division with the best score differential was the 2022 Saints. And that's the NFC South, so that didn't really count. I'm on the Panthers in the NFC South. Panthers, by the way, favored in the same number of games as the Jets and Giants were last year. Two. Carolina made the playoffs. By the way, still haven't won a game as a favorite since 2021. I got the Panthers in a division where you can kind of throw up all the teams and up in the air. Just pick one. Rams are my NFC West. No explanation needed. Wild cards. Packers, Seahawks. And let me just say this, one stat about the Seahawks. Allowed the fewest yards per rush last year despite playing the least amount of base defense. Just a testament to Mike McDonald's schemes. And the Niners, who I have a season win total over on. And again, 64 games combined missed by their top six highest paid players. The most missed games due to injury by any playoff team last year. You, sir.
1: Okay. The Eagles, I have them winning the East, but I have to tell you, I toyed with them not making the playoffs altogether.
0: Yeah.
1: I think Jalen Hurts, people confuse a good completion percentage with being an accurate passer. He's not an accurate thrower, and I think he's going to miss those 50-50 balls to A.J. Brown, who made him look better on the few chances he actually gave it to him. But they are every other year team. 2021, lost in the wild card. 2022, lost in the Super Bowl, went further, lost the wild card, then won the Super Bowl the years prior. So every other year, Nick Sirianni's good at making adjustments. I'm going to believe in him and Howie Roseman to do so this year, but I'm a little bit trepidatious. I went with the Lions by default in the North. Chicago's schedule's brutal. Green Bay lost their DC and Halfley. They lost Romeo Doubs. Parsons could be hurt to begin the year, and I'm not big Jordan Love guy. I actually would consider Minnesota because the Lions didn't address their issues at edge rusher alongside Hutchinson, and now this Terrion Arnold situation is very weird, and he is definitely not playing football this year.
0: Brutal.
1: In the South, I have Tampa. I think this defense is so underrated, and they added A'shaun Robinson, Alex Anzalone, Reuben Bain, who I think might be the defensive rookie of the year at edge, and Keontae Scott at corner, who I love. I have the Rams in the West. That is a no-brainer. Then I have the Niners winning the wild card. They're going to be healthier, and I love the additions they made for depth. And more importantly, they will not miss Robert Saleh because Raheem Morris, who may not be a good head coach, is a great coordinator. Seattle, they're road warriors. That's why I believe in them again to make the playoffs coming off the Super Bowl win. And then finally, I went with a spicy pick of the Giants, but I could have went Washington. I could have went Dallas. I think there's a lot of options for that last wild card spot in the NFC.
0: Spicy is how he described it. It sure is. By the way, good use of trepidatious as well in there as well. Extra points for that.
1: Word of the day.
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16: 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Already locked into the round of 32, U.S. head coach Mauricio Pochettino has some decisions to make with his starting 11 for tonight against Turkey.
17: I think we achieved what we wanted, is to be, first of all, qualified for the next stage and then be first, no? But now I think it's important to think in all the circumstances and to make the best decision for the team and the best decision to try to compete in our best way because what we are thinking is to win tomorrow. Of course, that we are qualified, but we want to win.
16: Tomorrow is in tonight, 10 Eastern in L.A. Christian Pulisic will be available. Flo Balogun, Tyler Adams, and Chris Richards are sitting on yellow cards, and they won't start. With this 2026 World Soccer Update, I'm Brad Heller, Westwood One Sports.
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0: Though reading about her recent health struggles, I'm rooting for Navarro a bit more now, but we know it's all about the window in the end. Yeah, that was not a factor in the bet. Mr. Masterline, what books have markets for NHL draft? I'm in Virginia and checked six books. What did Luke say? I asked him this directly. He said
1: there was only a couple of major national books
0: that
1: had
0: it. He said
1: like
0: three or four major books. He did not specify, though, Mr. Masterline.
1: Doesn't Virginia have weird rules? Because
0: Virginia, D.C., and Maryland have their own
1: things. They have weird college sports rules. They have weird other rules, I'm assuming.
0: It's out there, Mr. Masterline. Promise you that. Larry Fresh. I think the no blazer came from the time at Bar Canada. Only jackets needed there are smoking jackets. Yes, that was part of it, too. Oh, you're going to put us in this bar? Yeah, I'll be damned if I'm wearing a blazer here.
1: We both survived that.
0: That's right. We survived it. By the way, we still have VSiN employees who are in the closet there. Like, literally in the closet.
1: Oh, I thought you were outing.
0: No. Okay. No, I mean, there's literally a closet.
1: That's definitely a violation.
0: That would be. But there's literally a closet, and they spend the day there still.
1: Yes, and it's the only air-conditioned part of that whole area.
0: My God. My God. Check on those kids. Ladies and gentlemen, this series that we do on the podcast side, which we are repurposing for radio here today in a special radio/podcast jam, I don't know what the word was that I was looking for there. A medley. This is longer. This is longer live. This has been going on longer than the Megapod has, is what I'm trying to get at. It's our Q1, Q2, and Q3 derivatives MLB series that I have done with this gentleman from the beginning of time. And by the beginning of time, I mean when podcasts first started. Mark Borchert, base winner, joins us now to continue the festivities. So if we did this every year for like 15, 16 years, that must mean, and we never do Q4 because that's the end of the year, but that must mean we've done at least, just the quick math, at least 45 of these at this point.
21: Yeah, I think we started maybe in 2008, possibly.
0: Oh, wow. Even more.
21: I remember doing some World Cup with you back before, in 2010. I remember doing some World Cup with you. So it goes back that far at least. So I would say 2008 would be it. So almost 20 years. And it's been fun. It's been so fun, Gil, working with you. And I really appreciate the opportunity to talk baseball every day.
0: Come on. We love you.
21: Once a week with you, actually.
0: That's
21: you don't let me get on every day.
0: Well, I would love to have you on every day. Is this you making a plea for every day? I would love to have you on every day. Okay, so for those who don't know, what we're doing here is we're just going through, by the way, this Q2. It's about the halfway point of the season here. Some teams have crossed it. Some teams are about to. And essentially, we want to look at baseball betting stats. Some are going to be just a narrative of what has happened in the first half of the season and may not be predictive moving forward. Others, though, you may find very predictive. Let's start with the broader ones, and we'll sort of narrow it down to the more proprietary things like first five betting numbers and first inning betting numbers, because we want to try to cover as many markets as we can. First, broadly, Mark, because your numbers will differ a little bit. I'm going to look at the covers.com numbers for these. The most profitable team in baseball, if you went through the bizarro exercise of just betting this team every single game to win a unit, if they're a favorite, risking a unit if they're a dog. If you did this every game, and by the way, if you're doing it every game, you're doing this wrong, but just for the purposes of this exercise, the most profitable team in baseball is?
21: The Milwaukee Brewers is what I have.
0: Covers has it as the Washington Nationals. They got it Nationals. Yeah, White Sox, Brewers, in that order.
21: It's really close. So, first of all, shout out to Carl Sports, Carl Sack for Killer Sports. See, this tool is really good, and this one I use to get this kind of information. So, I would highly recommend it. But he's got the Brewers with a 10.38. If you bet 100 a game, you'd be up 1,038, and then the Nationals really close, 1,022. So, one of those teams for me, Gil, is a team that I've backed a lot with the Brewers, and one of the teams that I've lost a lot of money on the Nationals.
0: Yeah. By the way, for those who are wondering, how can those two things be different? In the Killer Sports case, as you said, I think in the favorite, they're risking a dollar, where I think in this one, they're risking more than a dollar to win a dollar. So there's going to be a little bit of a math discrepancy. But in whatever order, it's the Nationals and White Sox and the Brewers up on top of that list. Who would have had the Nats and the White Sox in that upper echelon when the season first began? And it should be pointed out as well that this bizarro exercise of just, I'm going to bet this team every single game of the year, right? Which no one does, but let's just say they did. Only, 3, 6, 9, 11 teams are profitable. That's it. That's the list. The other 19, with the exception of the Dodgers, who would like have you down a dollar or something, but the other 18 are all in the red. The biggest hemorrhaging of money, if you did this bizarro exercise, bet them every single game, either favorite or dog, is
21: the Mets,
0: the New York Mets. God, they just edge out the Red Sox and the Tigers, and that makes sense. Again, for those who are wondering, okay, why would that be? The Mets they were considered to be a really good team preseason, as were the Red Sox by many, as were the Tigers by many. So they lost a lot as favorites, right? They continue in the case of the Mets to lose as favorites. They lost a couple games yesterday to the Cubbies. But, you know, as favorites by and large many times, but now as dogs more often, still, those are the three biggest hemorrhaging teams in all of baseball. Do you think, in both the good and the bad, that those things persist in the second half of the season?
21: I don't think the White Sox are going to be able to do it, Gil. And I don't think the Nationals are either. I think that the pitching on both ends. And then I don't have it seems like I'm playing against the White Sox every day because I don't really have their components, any of them very good. So I think that that's going to probably, the White Sox will fade according to the numbers that I use. And then I think that the Nationals, you know, great hitting, really good hitting, surprisingly good hitting, but the pitching is just awful, especially the bullpen, Gil.
0: By the way, with the Nationals and the White Sox, the splits are actually pretty amazingly stark. So with the Nationals, we're just being at home every game, you'd be down almost 7 units. On the road, you'd be up 17, which by far is the best road team betting-wise in all of baseball, 24-16, by the way, in your standings on the road. The White Sox are the opposite, right? White Sox would have you up 50 people, 3 units positive at home. You'd be losing money on them 5.5 units on the road. So big, stark splits on those two teams in terms of their success, whereas with the bottom teams, well, they just suck either way, right? Run line, the de facto power ranking. Mark, how many times have we said that? Of all of these baseball teams in terms of betting, your number one run line team, again, for those new to this, favorites, giving a run and a half, dogs, getting a run and a half, so even if you lose by one, you would get a win. The most profitable run line team in all of baseball is?
21: The Braves, America's team.
0: Covers have the Rays a little more profitable than the Braves. Braves would be second. Where do you have the Rays? Second?
21: It goes Braves, Brewers, Nationals, Rays, and run line. Yeah. Well, and it's, you know what's interesting about the run line? I just want to get this in. The away favorites, they're actually performing better than the money line. And you never see that because you got to pay a little bit more juice on the run line. So it's an interesting trend this year, and it's really kind of steered me to play more run lines. So I'm intrigued by what's going on.
1: I am not a huge run line bettor. However, there are opportunities like every few weeks, like, you know what, the situation just makes sense. How often are the two of you guys betting run lines in baseball?
0: I am not very often.
21: Dustin, it's a great question. It used to be less than 5% of all the plays I gave out. And I would say that it's It's approaching maybe 30%. Wow. And I think there's something, I think there's something there. I think it's the way that the teams are shaping their bullpens up. I'll see teams, you know, they're only down by two runs. They're bringing in their underbelly. The underbelly comes in. They're only down by two. So I think that there's actually some strategy or some, I mean, maybe teams are looking forward. They're like, well, you know, our win probability on this game is this. And so they put in a lousy reliever. And it used to be pretty standard how people would use a relief, and I'm just amazed sometimes when the game's still close, they'll bring in, you know, the Chuck Roasts of the bullpens.
0: By the way, the worst run line teams Covers has is the Giants, followed by the Mets and the Seattle Mariners, interestingly, in that as well. So again, when you are favored, it doesn't get home. You don't win games big. When you're a dog, you ain't keeping them close either. But the Giants are the worst. You have the Giants as the worst?
21: On the run line?
0: Yeah.
21: Let's see where that goes. It's Giants. It's, yeah. Giants, Phillies, Mets. Yep.
0: Giants, Phillies, Mets. Okay. We'll get into umpires next. But more importantly, we'll get into first fives and first innings as well, in case you bet those markets. Mark Borchardt, base winner. 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Coming back on a numbers game at VSiN, the Sports Betting Network.
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0: 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Gil Alexander, Dustin Sweetelson. Dustin, you've hit the big time. You're on the Beating the Book podcast. Never gets bigger than this.
1: That's what I hear.
0: That's huge.
1: That's what I hear.
0: Mark Borchardt joining us for the Q2 Baseball Derivative Show for baseball bettors. Just want to go through these real quick. One, this is just also weird, Mark, but we always talk about this whenever we do this, is we're just talking about randomly backing teams, bizarro exercise, every single game, whether they're a favorite or a dog. No one ever does that, but just for purposes of seeing how teams have been killing or really enriching bettors. We do it with starting pitchers, too. This is even more ridiculous, right? But the most profitable starting pitchers in baseball per covers, shout out to the people at covers.com, and this, what kills me about this is the most bizarre list I've ever seen, I think, in the time that we've been doing this. Tomoyuki Sugano of the Colorado Rockies. If you had backed him every single game that he has started this year, the Rockies are 10-5, you'd be up over 10 units. So he's one of them at the top here. Next would be Foster Griffin. Foster Griffin of the Nationals. Foster Griffin would have you up 10 units as well, because the Nats are 12-4 in games that he started. And then, not to be outdone, it's Joey Cantillo of the Cleveland Guardians. You'd be up not quite as much as those guys, but you have 9 units if you backed him. By the way, if you go 4-5-2, it's Brandon Young of the Orioles. It's Davis Martin of the White Sox. Have we ever seen a more rando 5 than those guys?
21: It's absolutely bizarre, Gil, and I know where you're going next to the worst ones, but that just goes to show you how easy baseball betting is. Yeah, just bet against this Sugano guy. All his advanced numbers are just awful, and so he's the most profitable pitcher in the game. That is so wild, Gil.
0: Yeah, and by the way, there's nothing to that, right? Like, there's that is narrative. That's not really predictive, correct?
21: I don't know. I mean, maybe the guy can do a lot with a little. I don't know. Like, I just know on Sugano's case, it's like it seems like I'm betting against him all the time
0: because
21: his advanced numbers are terrible.
0: Yeah.
21: So yeah. It shows you like, and if you look back at that like match, it looks like, well, you know, you have this guy versus this guy, and these are what the numbers are. And so I think, you know, overall, if you have a, you know, this set of numbers versus this set of numbers, and you look at 200 games, it'll go to what the probability is. But so this is very, in a year, what did Vin say? In a year where the improbable has happened, the impossible has happened. And I would put that in that case right there.
0: That was Kirk Gibson in 1988 in the World Series.
21: Exactly. What a great call.
0: Yeah.
21: Yeah, that was one of the best calls of all time.
1: So what I'm hearing, guys, it's so easy. Bet on bad teams because they're plus prices, but only bet on them when it's the right situational matchup.
0: Yeah, that's again, we'll have more predictive things coming up, but that one certainly is. As far as the worst, by the way, again, bizarro exercise. You just back these guys when they've been on the hill. Chris Paddock of the Cincinnati Reds. Is this right? The Reds are 0-9 when he's been on the hill this year. Is that correct? Down 9 units, meaning they were a dog every time he was on the hill. Is that right?
21: That's what I got too, Gil. Yeah, that's pretty bad.
0: That is pretty bad. Can I interest you in some Simeon Woods Richardson of the Cubs? Does that interest you at all? Of the Blue Jays. Blue Jays are 1-9. When he's been on the hill, he'd have cost you 7.5 units. Jack Flaherty of the Tigers. Tigers 4-11 when he started. If you bet him bizarro every time, either as a favorite or dog, all of them, you'd be down 7.5 units. Those are the worst in terms of the blind backing guys. So there you go. Chris Paddock can't get any.
21: What do you have for Skeens? Skeens on this one's the worst.
0: Yes.
21: In baseball.
0: Skeens is a top 10. He's the 11th worst. You'd be down 6.2 units according to this. Pirates 6-10. The result of the game, not his record, but the Pirates finished 6-10 straight up in games that Skeens has started. So he's bad. He's just not the worst of the group. So Skeens is killing bettors, though, this year. That's been one of the big stories, of course, in Major League Baseball. Umpires, what I love about having you on, I say this every time, Mark, is that I will have this year's stats. This is great for totals bettors. Which umpires skew over, which umpires skew under in terms of their results. But you have historical numbers on this, so we won't even rely on the seasons, but you will let us know which of these corroborates with a more robust database of their performance. The most reliable over umpires thus far this season. Andy Fletcher, 5 games out of 5 when he's been calling balls and strikes, have gone over. Emil Jimenez, 5 out of 5 to the over. Doug Eddings, our boy, 6 of 7 to the over. Lance Barrett, 6 of 7 to the over. How long? These guys have been umpiring for as long as we've been doing this. Alfonso Marquez, 6 of 7 to the over. Adam Beck, 6 of 7 to the over. Eric Backes, 6 of 7 to the over. And then 5 of 6 to the over. Derek Thomas, Steven Jashinski, Willie Traynor. Any of those corroborate with your longer length stats on being reliably over umps?
21: Derek Thomas, he was a good linebacker for the Chiefs, wasn't he?
0: Yes, he was.
21: You've got Andy Fletcher and Eric Backes in the top 15, I would say. Yeah, probably 11 and 13, respectively.
0: Talking about all-time stats that you have?
21: I actually made this a little bit more recent because I wanted to kind of capture but it goes back, I think it goes back to mid-season 2024.
0: Okay.
21: And Fletcher and Backes, if all those guys would be the guys who I would look at for overs.
0: Okay. Where do you go now? Because I used to say StatFox was the place you could go to find umpire assignments. Where do you go? And you have a hack for this anyway, if you can just figure out who was being the umpire, who was the home plate umpire on a given first game of a series.
21: Yeah, it's always going to, I don't even bother with the first game of the series because it's just too time consuming to manually do it. But once the first game gets played, then I just run a program and it plugs the, it gets whoever the first base umpire is, he moves to home plate the next day. So, that's an easy way to do it. And that's one of the things, Gil, I think that I can just automate pretty easily on my site. So that gives me a to-do list, to put on my site because, I think it's important. You know, I kind of put it on hold, Gil. I said this the other day, the other podcast, because I thought, well, you know what? The ABS is going to kind of even this out and it's not going to be as big of a deal. And I think it's still a big deal. I think you still got to do it. So.
0: Okay. Well, let's do that at basewinner.com so everybody can come to basewinner.com for umpire assignments if you can automate that. So Backes and who was the other guy?
21: Backes and Fletcher were the over guys.
0: So in other words, if you have an instinct to bet an under on Backes and Fletcher home plate umpired games where they're calling balls and strikes, maybe you should pause before betting that under because they tend to, over time, These tend to go over. And what does that mean? Does that mean that their strike zone is the size of a thimble? You know, that their strike zone is particularly small? Maybe. The opposite of that, the most reliably under umpires, where perhaps their strike zone, I did the other way around, right? No, that's correct. Where the strike zone is massive for these reliably under umpires, I'll give you the stats from this year. Brock Ballew, 4 out of 4 to the under. I don't think we ever said that name before. John Libka, 5 out of 5 to the under when he's called balls and strikes. Some more 4 out of 4 is DJ Rayburn, Alan Porter, Marvin Hudson. Oh, wait, is Marvin Hudson more than 4 out of 4? I have two numbers for Hudson. I have 4 out of 4 and 8 out of 8. I'm not sure which one that is. But let's put it this way. Every time he's calling balls and strikes, it goes under. And then 5 out of 6, Jacob Metz, Clint Vondrak, Ron Culpa, Manny Gonzalez, 5 out of 6 of theirs to the under. Oh, by the way, some 7 out of 9s. Charlie Ramos as well. All those guys. Edwin Moscoso, also 6 out of 8 to the under. Any of those guys track longer time frame to the under?
21: Libkep, he's 7% from a pitcher standpoint, run suppression. And if you think about it, if some of these guys, it doesn't range 20%, but some of it's 10%. So if you got a total of 9 and the guy's got like an over tendency, well, that's going to be 0.9 runs. And so I think that you got to probably put it in your handicap, but that's the one guy, John Libka from a year and a half to almost 2 years of data. That's the guy who would stand out.
0: Yeah. So unlike some of the other things we've discussed before, this truly is predictive with some of these guys. You can really rely on them to call balls and strikes the same way. And again, maybe it takes you off bets. Maybe it sort of corroborates your leans on stuff with totals, if you happen to be a totals bettor. We'll come back. Last things, and these are the most interesting. First five inning betting stats, how those differ with full games. First inning pitchers, how they perform, good and bad. Remember, this was the first five exercise that uncovered that whole White Sox thing last year where they were great in the first five and sucky for the full game. More with Borchardt next. Numbers Game. VSiN, the Sports Betting Network.
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0: 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This is where it gets funky. This is the part I love, which is, again, we all see the baseball standings. We all kind of, you know, most people are betting full games. But there's first five betting, which, you know, I don't know. When we first started this, man, this is the thing, Mark, is like everybody takes everything for granted that this existed from the beginning of time. When we did this, like the first 5 years we did this, we were like the only people betting this kind of thing, and it wasn't widely available. And you couldn't find stats on first five, and now everybody takes it for granted that's existed since, you know, the dawn of time. So let's talk about first fives. Now, you don't have access to these. I want to shout out Oddshark. They're the ones compiling these now. And that's the other thing through the years. Sometimes it's been Oddshark. Sometimes I did it manually. Sometimes there was, I don't know, some other website that I used to use. But this is courtesy of Oddshark. The number one most profitable first five team in all of baseball is, guess.
21: I'm going to guess the Brewers, Gil.
0: The Brewers are fifth.
21: Okay, Brewers are fifth. Close.
0: The same team that was cited as a full game stalwart, the Washington Nationals, are the most profitable first five team in all of baseball thus far this year. And I mean by far, like doubling up the number two team. The Washington Nationals' first five this year are 44, 26, and 10. By the way, I think that's one game shy, but they are still, they're up 20 units, up 20 units in first five betting. Now, is that sustainable, in your opinion?
21: I don't think so. If you look at their offense, you certainly would say, well, yeah, they're seventh in weighted runs created plus first five innings, but they're 20th in xFIP first five innings. And I think that's about where they are, maybe even a little bit worse. You kind of look at their collection of characters, and with the exception of the guy who's going today, Cavalli, who I like, the rest of those guys are subpar, if you will, Gil.
0: I will. This is the thing about first five, because obviously it's not the full game. It's condensed, right? And it doesn't always happen this way. But what we're seeing at the top here is three teams that are not going to knock your socks off in the standings. But first five, they've been amazing. So the Nationals by far have been the most profitable. Number two is the Guardians, who would have gotten you half of that. 10-plus units of the positive. They just took over second place last night from the Angels, who now go to third. So it's Nationals by far, Guardians second, Angels three, and then it's the Cardinals and Brewers four and five. Then it gets a little more, you know, consistent with standings. But, man, those three teams at the top, Nats, Guardians, Angels. Who would you
21: know, there's a stat, Gil. I'm sorry to jump in, but I have to get this out, because the Angels, if you look at weighted runs created plus, they are on the road second in baseball, and at home they are last in baseball. It's the wildest stat I've ever seen, because it goes Dodgers 125 weighted runs created plus, and then Angels 114, and then the Angels at home are 82 weighted runs created plus. I don't think I've ever seen that.
0: And by the way, we were talking about this for the full game. So there's only 10 teams. Remember, the straddle is bigger on first five. Only 10 teams are profitable. If we did this bizarro exercise, which is what we're talking about, you bet them every single game, first five. Remember, there are pushes in first fives as well. But these, you know, a lot of these teams are going to be dogs. It's only the Nats, by far, again, Angels, Guardians, Cardinals, Brewers, and the only other five profitable teams, first five, Twins, Athletics, Reds, Dodgers, and Rays. So the Dodgers, even while being massively favored first five, still would have eked you out a little bit of profit. The worst first five teams, and by worst I mean that would have hemorrhaged money thus far for you as a bettor, guess the single worst.
21: Maybe Cincinnati.
0: Cincinnati is not. Cincinnati is not even in the top 10 worst, as a matter of fact. The worst.
21: Wow, okay.
0: Red Sox worst would have cost you 16 units. Orioles.
21: That was my second guess.
0: Okay, yeah. Was it? Oh, sorry. No. Sorry.
21: No. It would have been, but.
0: I'm sorry. I blew it for you. Orioles second worst. Phillies third worst, which has got to be the most surprising of all. But again, they're probably favored hugely in a lot of those first fives and maybe didn't come through first five-wise. We see it here recently, Phillies winning games late. Astros fourth worst, Giants, and Blue Jays fifth and sixth worst. So, Mets, by the way, not to be outdone, seventh worst. But it's the startling distance between the Nationals' profitability first five and any other team is really the story of first five betting this year. Any of that bottom group you think sustainably bad?
21: I think Boston on the other side. I think Boston's, you know, they're gonna get better. Their xFIP is in the top 10, and I don't know. I think that that's probably the only one that I would say is an outlier,
0: yeah.
21: if you will.
0: Yeah. Yeah. Let me just say this about the Nats too. I'm acting like they're a terrible baseball team. They're 41-40 at the bend.
1: Well, at some like we keep looking for it to turn to go the other direction. I mean, I'm on their win total under. That is obviously a dead bet, but they're fun. They're young and young. What do young players do? They actually get better.
0: They actually get better. If all goes right, they actually get better. All right, first innings, last one here. For those who bet first innings, a lot of people like Yurfies and Nerfies. That's what they call them now. Jason Weingarten and I were betting these for years and years and years before we weren't. What we'll do here is we'll do it based on opponents on base percentage in the first inning alone. Let's get granular here. Opponents on base average in the first inning alone. And I'll do a minimum plate appearances of 50. Let's set it at 50. The worst starting pitcher in baseball in first innings this year, minimum plate appearances faced 50. Mark is who? What's your guess?
21: I've got Brian Bayo right there at the minimum 50.
0: Yes.
21: OBP 520.
0: That's exactly what I have. Brian Bayo 520. Who, by the way, plays for the Red Sox. Sorry, I didn't mean to pick on the Red Sox here at the end. Worst pitcher in baseball in first inning. So just keep that little tidbit in mind, by the way, and I think these will probably track with yours. Second worst, Luis Severino of the Athletics, 459 opposing on base. Tyler Molly of the Giants, 426. Adrian Hauser of the Giants, 425 against. And Jake Irvin of the Nationals. He would be the fifth worst. Those track with yours?
21: Those are if you're looking at the TBF of 50 as being the minimum.
0: That's right.
21: That's right.
0: Oh God. Okay. Now, what's probably even more interesting is the best, because the best usually tracks with big name pitchers, and here it kind of does as well. Who do you have as the single best first inning pitcher in all of baseball?
21: I've got Parker Messick for the Guardians.
0: That's who I got. Parker Messick of the Guardians, the best first inning. We're just talking about that one frame. Parker Messick, the best first inning pitcher in all of baseball, opposing on base percentage of 172. And then it really is a who's who, right? Because I got Mizorowski at 179, Schlittler at 179, perhaps your presumptive Cy Young winners right there who come out of the gate strong. Trevor Rogers of the Birds, 180. Michael King of the Padres, 182. And then poor Cubs, Edward Cabrera, who is now hurt again. Do you see that where he did the splits at first base covering the bag yesterday? 192 on base against. He's the sixth best in the first inning, but he's going, you know, to the IL, it looks like. So.
21: The one thing I did want to say, because he just misses the threshold on TBF, Gil.
0: Yeah.
21: 45 total batters faced. I want to throw this in for Paul Spohr. Keeter Montero,
0: oh.
21: .044 OBP.
0: Oh, wow.
21: And you can say that he, you know, Keeter's not keating around in that first inning, Gil.
0: Mark Borchardt, everybody. That's why he gets the big bucks. Comments like that. So if I had to reduce the minimum plate appearances, in other words, from 50, which was my parameter, just sort of arbitrary, to 45, he shows up as the greatest
21: of them
0: all.
21: Yeah, and I thought that guy was, I was like, really? So, you know, you sometimes see these outliers and you go, I didn't know.
0: Yeah, so unlike that ridiculous list of starting pitchers backed have been the most profitable if you had just backed this pitcher every time they took the hill, where it was just like, who are these people for most casual baseballers? This makes complete sense, where it's the Miz, Schlittler, right? That those two guys right at the top. I'm trying to see, like, if I go down where other big names are also. Kyle Harrison is a top 15.
21: Logan Webb's up there, too.
0: Chase Burns. All those guys. Mark, always interesting, always appreciate it. Thank you so much. At BaseWinner, BaseWinner.com. Appreciate you doing it on the radio side this time as opposed to the podcast side, but we'll put it on the podcast feed. Thank you, man.
21: Jill, it's always my pleasure. Thanks, man. Appreciate it.
0: Mark Borchett, everybody. By the way, you can scan the QR code there for the Beating the Book podcast. We will do this same exercise after the Wimbledon draw tomorrow with both Drew Dinsick and Zach Cohen. We'll repurpose it for the radio side, and then we'll put it on the podcast as well. We don't usually do it that way, but people have stuff to do, Dustin.

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15: Back on the numbers game, live from Circa Resort Casino, downtown Las Vegas, Gil Alexander, Dustin Sweetelson, here on this Thursday morning. Crack, top of the hour, unscripted with Crackman Bill Krakenberger. Sorry about that, that you'll be evicted from the chair next hour. I apologize for that.
16: Yeah, I mean, me and Crack next together, it'd be a lot of meat. It's a lot of meat. If this was an airplane, the flight attendant would come around and be like, sir, you two gentlemen need to balance out the plane, so we're going to spread you out on opposite ends.
15: We get tweets, beat of the book. Always appreciate the feedback. Best listeners in the game. Tons of them. I got to clear these before Crack gets here. Kenny Dillingham Sexual. It's pronounced Malhotra. Sorry. I said Malhotra, which was better than what Luke said.
16: True.
15: Luke was like, I don't know what that was. Jump ball. I'm betting that Gil heard the term butt hurt for the first time today. Oh, no, I know that. I know that term. I just love
16: it. You're just too classy to use it on
15: that. Yeah, I just don't say it on there.
16: Yeah, you're too classy to use it on your radio program, and that's one of the nicer things I say on mine.
15: Mr. Masterline. Oh, you've apparently never heard Fridays here. Potty mouth Fridays. Mr. Masterline signed up with ProfitX. Gil, question. I was in California in December, and after I left, I heard you can't use ProfitX there now. Who do you use when you go to SF?
16: Well, Profit X now.

0: usable in California once again. 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
1: Also really like their interface. That's the thing that matters to me.
0: So great.
1: Like, I need a really functioning interface, and I find theirs to be, like, it pops, things jump out to you, it moves very smoothly. I do like theirs.
0: And it's the most relatable to sports bettors.
1: Yes.
0: That's the big thing. Bullet Godfrey. This is terrible. Question for your Kelly fill-in. The man's name is Dustin.
1: I am now the known as the Kelly fill-in.
0: Question for your Kelly fill-in. What is that wrist wear he has on? Looks like a Pepsi with a Jubilee. Kelly may need to step it up.
1: It is, but it's not a Rolex. I know people think it's a Rolex. It's a Seiko mod. I am getting into watches.
0: What?
1: And it's a Seiko watch. It's been modified, and it sort of looks like a Rolex.
0: Okay. Donnie Miller. Will there be posted odds we can wager on which VSiN employees are in the closet? Would be a perfect June promotion. Not that there's anything wrong with that. Yeah, what I meant was literally there's a closet at the D where we used to do stuff.
1: A literal closet.
0: A literal closet at Bar Canada, and people are still in it. Not a figurative closet, but thank you, Donnie. Mikey P., new segment idea. Are we feeling spicy or trepidatious? And make sure you're wearing rouge. Thank you, Mikey P. Spence CC. I usually don't bet money line in baseball, but my model has loved the Nats all season, almost have a daily play on them, and it's totals, too. I'm sure regression is coming, but they have been our most profitable team by far. Great show today, fellas. Good on you, Spence, for getting ahead of that, because you're right. Probably the train probably doesn't go the rest of the year, but you know what? Who knows? Maybe it does.
1: Maybe it does. I, in the past, have been more of an underbetter in baseball, but if the Nats are playing and I like the matchup, I like overs. I mean, they're the best over team, but they're just putting it on everyone.
0: Tim Bowers, I also want to watch more soccer after the World Cup, but the best players and games are in the mornings when I'm used to watching sports later in the day. Maybe if the MLS ever got its crap together, then soccer could grow. I won't hold my breath, though.
1: We have Messi, though.
0: Yes, we do. We do have Messi. Alt-Control-Delete by Mark B. says, I've never endured such an excruciatingly boring sweat than pulling for Felica's Bosnia. Over 15.5 shots yesterday. They just passed the ball to each other all day like a bunch of cowards. Horribly boring sport. Disclaimer, I don't blame Felica. I blame soccer. Wow. That was very America, that tweet. Very American. Doug Knutson Sports. Another fun fact about the Kirk Gibson home run that you referenced. Who was the guy on base? He answers it for us. He says, Mike Davis, who lives in Las Vegas and is my son's hitting coach. I did not know that.
1: Oh, wow.
0: I did not remember that. Noem you, Doug. My kids call my hair, quote, the frightened squirrel look. Mark might qualify. Mark Borchardt, he's talking about. Chance Copperpot. Hurricanes did, in fact, cover the series spread base winner, so I have the Brew Crew division winner at plus 116 instead of the current market at minus 500. So I just want to take a second to thank you for that one from a few weeks back. I guess he had a parlay of some kind, cross-sport parlay, I guess. I don't know. Let's see. Steve the Proxy. Listening 90 minutes behind, but has anyone addressed the Little League defense the Mets put out there yesterday?
1: Oh.
0: Fans were chanting Pete Alonso in Citi Field. They had 6 errors. Really, it was 8. Mendoza must be fired today. Worst team ever assembled. Losing a doubleheader to the Cubbies yesterday. 10-3 and 10-5.
1: I don't think baseball managers do all that much, but the one thing I tell you as a Mets fan, this team has no vibe. There's no chemistry. They are not connected in any way. That is the one element that does fall on the manager, and it's trickling out onto the field now. You got to do something.
0: Got to do something. Super Jerk, it's funny. He goes, every quote-unquote sharp guy before the season, I have Boston to win the division. Yeah, although Joe Pito on this show said he was really down on Boston, had a season win total under. So not on this show. And Keith Katakia, how do you evaluate Iga's loss in the context of Wimbledon betting and in general her matches? It seems like she's lost her mental toughness, and when one thing goes wrong, it snowballs. On Keith, you could not be more correct. It does feel that way. Now, that was her first match on grass yesterday. She loses to Navarro, who has been playing on grass. So there's always that sort of, you know, thing in your brain that sort of throws it out. But you're right about the mental stuff. And this has been going on for a while. She is the defending champion at Wimbledon. But we'll see next week. We're all going to see together. Certainly, there has been something between the ears for quite some time. And yet, she managed to win a slam last year. New York, North Carolina Sports. Hey, Gil, there's this little website known as VSiN that has a great first five inning analyzer page. Yes, I should have mentioned that as well. Thank you, New York, North Carolina Sports. My bad. Chris Heath heading to Pac Bell for the matinee. A little team from Sacramento's in town. Did we get any daily picks from Mark? We didn't, but Dustin, you have some picks.
1: I do. I don't have anything on that. I love still calling it Pac Bell. That's like three names ago.
0: Yeah, it was Pac Bell. We still call it Pac Bell in San Francisco, but it was Pac Bell. Then it was SBC, and now I think Oracle was after SBC.
1: Yeah. Okay. Yeah. I have some place game coming up. It's nice little morning baseball coming up in 10 minutes. Royals and Rays. I think it's an interesting pitching situation here. You've got on one end Seth Lugo on the hill, second start after the concussion list where he got hit by the comebacker. They're plus $1.23. The Rays are going to have an opener, minus -149. The opener will give way, though, to Ian Seymour. He's actually been pretty good at home this year. Seymour, 3.42 home ERA. His Ks are a little bit down at home. I don't love the offense for Kansas City, obviously, and I think Lugo can keep Tampa Bay at bay. You see what I did there? Mm-hmm. Last year against them, six innings, two earned, five strikeouts. And Tampa Bay doesn't strike out a lot, which is fine because Lugo wants ground balls. The contact, I think, plays into him, and he'll get them. It's a getaway day. I don't have the numbers to corroborate this, but I do like identifying more unders on getaway days than overs. So I'm going to go with the first five under 4.5 because I want no piece of the Royals bullpen every day.
0: Okay. Those are all your plays? Oh, you got tons of them.
1: Yeah. Oh, yeah. I do have a Mackenzie Gore bet. I was like, yeah, I'm trying to find a Mackenzie Gore bet. Okay. All right. So then also, there's another day game about to get started. This one in the bottom of the next hour. Seattle goes to Pittsburgh. I'm going to be on the under in this one. Bryce Miller has been awesome, man. And it's the rubber game of the series. Seattle won 3-1 Monday. Pittsburgh 11-1 on Tuesday. Miller, his last four starts, a 1.13 ERA, 29 Ks, 24 innings. Pittsburgh strikes out a lot, 26th K rate. So I'm going to go over 5.5 punch outs for Bryce Miller, but I'm also going to go under 8.5 in the game. As Bubba Chandler, three good starts in a row for him now. Seattle swings and misses a ton. Chandler is a little bit worse at home on the season, but I like the way he's shaping into form as a young live arm. I don't really like the Seattle offense either, so I'm going to go with the under 8.5 here along with the Miller play. And then I'll just run through the rest of them real quick. Yankees minus 1.5. It is very rare that I like a run line, but this is a combination of events. Boston back home after the road trip, multiple time zones to Colorado, no day off in between. Edge on the mound is Cam Schlittler. And then you have the Yankees taking on Connelly Early, who I actually like his upside, but the Yankees kill lefties. They absolutely decimate them. So the combination of all that, edge on the mound, the travel for Boston, combined with Yankees against lefties, minus 1.5, plus 110. And then finally, I don't like Mackenzie Gore on the road. He's not a good road pitcher, and that's going back a while now. 5.75 road ERA. Toronto puts the ball in play. They do not strike out, third lowest strikeout rate in baseball. So I think Gore is not going to complete six innings, under 17.5 outs recorded for the lefty for the Rangers.
0: Okay. Wow. Bevy of picks. Gizzy. On Twitter, Gizzy1344, you said eviction. I felt like I went through an exorcism. I've been trying to get a housemate out since January. Gotta love the so-called friends you help out, then take advantage of you. Wow. He's getting his personal problems out there with us. Brian M., what you should have said to Dustin is Fridays are the cashing tickets is what it's all about days on ANG. And then Darren Frazier with Gilly and the ghost of Kelly Bidlin. This reminds me of when Bewitched switched Darren's and acted like nobody noticed. Great job, Dustin. Now let's get to the best segment of the week with Crack. Bill freaking Krakenberger. Let's go. Yeah, we're about to do that. One thing I want to say here, though. Luke Swain, NHL draft tomorrow night. Pick 3, Chase Reed, 3-1. Number 4 pick, Caleb Malhotra, 6-1. Sixth pick, Keaton Verhoff at 5-1. Eighth pick, Viggo Bjork at 10-1. Those are his four picks. Tennis, we went 2-0, a clean sheet. Winners, as a dog on Elena Gabriela Ruse. She wins over Emma Navarro this morning. Tatiana Maria took care of Teresa Valentova in straight sets. That is not only a clean sheet today, that is 9 out of 10 now. 9 out of her last 10 on grass. The grass court season has been spectacular. We'll see if we can't keep it going through Wimbledon. Dustin, thank you, sir. We'll see you tomorrow.
1: That was fun.
0: Crack, next. Bill Krakenberger on a numbers game at Visa, the Sports Betting Network.
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13: 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Germany, already the Group E winner, will face Ecuador. And Ivory Coast can advance to the knockout round for the first time with a win over Curacao. Meanwhile, the U.S. has nothing to play for tonight against Turkey, 10 Eastern in L.A. But goalkeeper Matt Freese, coming off the shutout against Australia, won't change his mentality.
14: I think really regardless of whether or not they're eliminated, it's a strong group and in a competitive group. 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
13: Christian Pulisic will be available coming off the calf injury. We know the U.S. will play in the round of 32 on July 1st in San Francisco. The opponent still TBD. With this 2026 World Soccer Update, I'm Brad Heller, Westwood One Sports.
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0: But you traded Julius Randle earlier this week, and now Naz Reid. The soul of your team is kind of off. Now, they will be a more breakneck pace kind of team, probably. But I just don't get it for either team. By the way, I texted Drew Dinsick. His first reaction was, are the T-Wolves trying to get Chris Finch to leave? He must be annoyed by this. So we'll see. Time will tell. But this feels to me like as big of a lose-lose trade. I could be very wrong, but it feels lose-lose to me. That was my first reaction on this. Coby White, though, the latest, signing the three-year, $74 million deal to return to the Hornets. We get tweets beating the book. Eagle Marine, Gil, great job on the tennis picks. Keep them coming. The ladies' tennis was great. Sure beats South Korean soccer snooze fest. Come on, Bear. it's not his fault that it's soccer. Alt-Control-Delete, FYI tailing you. When you two are simpatico on a tennis favorite is an absolute cheat code. I count 7 wins in a row, including Tatiana Maria today. I didn't realize that Zach was on Tatiana Maria. Let's see. Sports Investor 57 heading to Vegas for a couple days. Just so happened to be proposing to my girlfriend. Can you ask Crack what he thinks is the best spot for this special moment? Love the show. Thanks, Gilly. Without further ado, Unscripted with the Crack Man, Bill Krakenberger. Let's do it.

0: Billy.
1: Good morning. So he wants to know the best place to propose to his girlfriend?
2: He says he's coming out, he's proposing to his girlfriend, ask Crack what he thinks the best spot for this special moment is.
1: It just matters if, you know, I would say the fountains at the Bellagio are beautiful in front of him. But what if she says no? You may throw her in there.
2: Yeah, there has to be a contingency plan.
1: Yeah, or the conservatory at the Bellagio. Wow, imagine when you say both things. Conservatory, is that the right word?
2: I think so,
1: beautiful,
2: yeah.
1: All the flowers are on the side.
2: Yeah.
1: There's some really good spots in Vegas. Or if you're, I don't know how old they are, if they're young and party kids, so somewhere at the Cosmo, that's the place to be seen, the Chandelier Bar. You know, there's some off that. And then if you're going for a cheap wedding, go down to Jerry's Nugget and do
2: That's right.
1: Yeah.
2: The Elvis Chapel.
1: Palomino across the street.
2: Yeah. Elvis Chapel's always there.
1: Elvis Chapel. Yeah. Yeah. But
2: wow. Right out of the box asking you for a proposal advice.
1: Yeah. Yeah. It is a great town to come to and propose, I guess. And, you know, even people that want to get married quick, right, they still do that. Yeah. Divorces. It used to be one of the quickest places for divorces. I don't know if it still is, but used to have. I start right out here with every day I seem to be getting fake text, and the texts are like today's text is, I need to get you a copy of my book I just finished. Now, I don't know that person, of course. It says War, W-A-R, War, which why wouldn't you put a regular name on there? But
2: it came up as a text as War.
1: Yeah.
2: Like Bill.
1: Right. Okay. But it happens every day. I've been getting texts on, and you know, and these people just like War. Now, I did know a War back in the day, 20 some years ago. I knew, and Wayne Allen Root was his name. That was his name.
2: Oh.
1: Wayne Allen Root. He was a sports guy that gave out picks, right?
2: Sports guy that went political at some point.
1: Oh,
2: right?
1: Okay. Now that you say that, he did go political.
2: Yeah. Yeah.
1: But I think he made plenty of money. Talking BS back in the day with all the other guys that sold things. Mm-hmm. That's funny. The reason why I knew him, one of the sports books, this is 25 years ago, one of the sports books that I used to deal with him, and I think he just came in or something, I just wound up meeting him with the director or something, and he was like, oh, God, that guy just, he never wins. It's just funny how I don't mean to pick on him. I'm just thinking in general. I just thought about it. So if you have someone that sells games, and of course you're going to lose, like 99% of people that sell games, you're going to lose, then why even have an account in your own name? Put it in your wife's name or something. I don't know. But anyway, they're going back to the fake text. It'll happen with some buzzwords that could be relative to you or key to you. And I can just picture me. I actually have to look sometimes, just sometimes, because I meet so many people. I'm saying, wait, do I know this person? Now I look at my phone list. And I said, I don't have him or her on my phone list. And, you know, someone, obviously, if it's someone that says, hey, great talking to you the other night, or obviously it's not the case.
2: Right.
1: But it made me think about the older generation.
2: Oh, this is exactly where I was going.
1: So if they're 20 years older, you know, I'm not, you know, like if I'm thinking about it, I consider myself pretty street smart. If I'm thinking about some of the text I get or some of the, I don't even go into the emails, I erase pretty easy, but text on your phone is a more personal thing. You deal with it every day rather than the email where you check when you want at your convenience. Text just comes spontaneously. What chance do our parents and grandparents have?
2: No, none. I can tell you my dad, when he was in his final years, and this was with email, too. It didn't matter how many times I told him. I was like, stop clicking on stuff.
1: Right.
2: It didn't matter. He goes, what do you mean? He says, what do you mean? I think it's a, you know, again, the old school mind doesn't relate to that. And so he would just click on everything, and it was just, he would never stop doing it. So, yes, it does prey on the elderly specifically. But as you also point out, it's getting more and more sophisticated.
1: Yes.
2: So you're not immune to it even if you're younger.
1: Yes.
2: Yeah.
1: Okay. So the spoofing is the scary thing.
2: Yeah.
1: When they send you something from a friend's phone number. So they can actually find out Gil Alexander's phone number, my phone number. Now they can spoof and send something to Bill Krakenberger from Gil Alexander. It comes from you. I think it's you. And they actually, imagine that, they actually hack the system to send something. That's scary. So now you have to think, is that Gil's words? You know what I mean?
2: Yeah.
1: Like, you have to think,
2: that's
1: is that,
2: right.
1: Does Gil talk like this? That? Yeah, imagine going that deep.
2: Would Gil tell me that he loves me? Yeah, that kind
1: of thing. Would Gil say, you know, are you going to the strip club tonight? You know,
2: Gil would not say that.
1: Yeah, right. So, but yeah, though, out of control, and it's scary because it's getting worse. Yeah. And I notice it on all forms of, you know, it's not just the regular phone. I have WhatsApp, and WhatsApp happens on WhatsApp.
2: Oh, WhatsApp is like five a day or any of the other ones we use.
1: Yeah.
2: It's not just that, though. You know, we say this when we do this job is, you know, when you do any kind of media, whether it's news, sports, whatever, and especially the more legitimate operations, you can't, like, up until about, and this is the other thing that gets me about this stuff, we get normalized to this stuff so quickly that our brain goes, oh, this has always been the case. No, this wasn't even the case like three quarters of a year ago. Three quarters of a year ago and deeper into the past, you could sort of rely on everything that you were looking at. Now, if something comes down, you have to double check, triple check, quadruple check before you believe anything.
1: Yeah.
2: Like, I just think about big things in the past, like when the Luka trade happened as recently as that. You would have had to have corroborated that 10 times before you were like, somebody's messing with me, right?
1: Yeah.
2: Or just, you know, deaths of famous people or whatever. And it just sucks that just that little simple thing in life now becomes such a burden if you're doing live programming because you can't, people are going to race to be first.
1: Sure.
2: And they're going to be wrong. And the people that are the most careful are not going to be first, ultimately, but those are the ones that
1: are being
2: the most
1: vicious. And I don't know about you, but I hate AI as far as someone sending a photo of something and it may not be real. I just think everything's real. So when I see, you know, I hate having to read the comments to find out if this was fake. And now that last week was a golf tournament and a buddy of mine had the winner. At
2: Wyndham Clark. Yeah.
1: Yeah. I think I showed you the ticket. It was ridiculous. He betted a month ago for 180-1.
2: Jeez.
1: $250 or something like ridiculous. He won like $50,000.
2: Good on him.
1: So now I was with a friend in Pennsylvania that his son works for a company and the company does a lot of AI stuff. He immediately put me in a photo with Darren Clark and who came in? There was a guy second. It was Kim, I think it was catching up to him.
2: Yeah.
1: He immediately sent a photo to me with a baseball bat chasing the guy, the other guy on the golf course, and then burying his ball in the sand. I showed it to you.
2: Yeah.
1: This is scary. It looks so real.
2: Well, I was telling these guys I was going to North Carolina a couple weeks ago for a wedding.
1: Right.
2: And like within 15 seconds, they had like pictures of me hiking in the highlands of North Carolina.
1: Wow.
2: And you're just like, this is perfect.
1: It's so easy to do like that.
2: Yeah.
1: I don't like fake tweets.
2: No.
1: I like to know if it's real or not real. Who has time to go through
2: and
1: decipher?
2: Man. That genie is out of the bottle. It's never going back.
1: Never had toys when they were kids. Yeah.
2: And these, by the way, are the more benign things. I mean, you can get into a whole broader discussion about AI and whole industries of jobs that will disappear and that kind of thing.
1: But, right.
2: I mean, that's a much broader discussion and scary, quite frankly.
1: Yeah.
2: And
1: you know, people always ask me, are you afraid about AI with sports betting and you know, what's coming for the sports books? No.
2: No.
1: I say no.
2: No.
1: That's what I say.
2: That's what I say, too.
1: I say no. They can't duplicate things that we do.
2: Too many moving parts there.
1: Yes.
2: Coming back with Bill Krakenberg. At Bill Krakman with a K on Twitter. It's a numbers game at Visa.
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2: 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We get tweets, Speedy the Book. Patrick Kelly, best hour of radio in a long, long time. Thank you, Bill Krakenberger, Gil. That's real, not transactional. I can't listen in today, but have a good one. Thank you, Patrick Kelly. Jordan Pagel, I proposed to my girlfriend last summer at the Legacy Club at Circa. Great spot for pictures at night, and they have special proposal packages if you're looking to spend a little more money.
3: Wow.
2: There you go.
3: A little proposal package.
2: The Stoner Turtle, Crack, my favorite segment. Real Knicks, I got engaged on the bridge over the canal in the Venetian. Had a beautiful wedding less than 2 years later at Poolside Chapel at Flamingo.
3: Wow, so many cool spots.
2: Saved the airfare, got divorced in Ohio 15 years later.
3: There you go.
2: Always looking out for my A&G brothers. LOL. Thank you, Real Knicks. Colin Murphy, may I recommend Live on Air in the beautiful VSiN studios? Dustin can emcee it. Invite the Jardians girl. It will be beautiful. Do it right here in the Circus studio.
3: Beautiful.
2: Jeff Kuykendall, I appreciate this, Jeff. He says, nothing better than Gil imitating his father. Can tell that you had a great relationship with him. The warmth comes through in your voice. Man, he's the greatest man ever, as far as I'm concerned. Bosch in Chicago. Holy blank, a Wayne Allen Root reference. Remember him being on TV. That, I can't even call him that. Like many others back in the day that sold picks over the phone, just the worst, would get out both sides on the same game. He was one of those. Let's see. Tony Hernandez. Gil and Crack, I look forward each and every Thursday to you gentlemen discussing a variety of topics. At 71, I agree with Crack about the illegitimate attempts to contact me via email and text from unscrupulous bots and humans. Not only sound advice on wagering, but also day-to-day challenges navigating things regarding what in effect is a super microcomputer in the palm of everyone's hands. This is why Thursday is huge for me. Crack is definitely a smart man, and his vast knowledge is greatly appreciated. Many thanks.
3: Well, thank you, sir. I appreciate that. I'm looking here on the Turkey USA tonight. It reminds me of something I was going to mention it last week. I'm glad I didn't because USA won. But
2: first of all, so, Bill, that's Turkey, eh? First
3: oh,
2: of all.
3: Turkey, yeah. Yeah. So, yeah. You know, yesterday I filmed my podcast over at the World Series in a beautiful studio they have there.
2: You guys have a beautiful setup.
3: It's really
2: over
3: beautiful.
2: There.
3: The setup's amazing. Great. This is the first week they actually set it up for us like that.
2: You and John Orlando.
3: Me and John Orlando, and this gentleman from Turkey was there, and he's going to the game, but he was stopping over in Vegas at the World Series, and he came into it, and just made me feel so good. He goes, "We watch you every week." I was like, "Do you guys even have gambling there?" Like, I didn't know the situation that the Turkey, he says, we have no poker rooms, but yet he was there at the playing poker.
2: Wow.
3: So I thought it was, yeah, I thought it was interesting. There was two things they didn't have in Turkey. I forgot. It was no turkey in Turkey. No, there was, I'm trying to think of the other thing. He said two different things that surprised me there.
2: Yeah.
3: But, you know, we had a nice conversation. It was just, it's cool when you're reaching
2: it's
3: across the pond or even Turkey.
2: Absolutely.
3: Or like someone came from England was watching the show. And
2: never take that for granted. It's really,
3: really
2: incredible.
3: Cool.
2: We have listeners from England who say they listen to us in drive time, which always trips me out. It's like,
3: yeah. There were some guys outside that I met outside here, and they were happy to meet me, and they said they met you in the past also. And it's always nice to meet people,
2: yeah.
3: And it makes up for the other ones, you know, the ones that listen to the show, but, you know, the telephone tough guys.
2: Oh, those poor guys.
3: So I didn't tell you. Oh, so let's go back to the turkey.
2: They're having a tough time with my tennis run. They don't know what to do with themselves.
3: Yeah, Gil said something. It's so hard to believe. Gil went 2-2 in Turkey in tennis. I don't know, maybe 6 months ago. And the guy
2: a few weeks ago. Yeah,
3: and the guy came at him and only posted two
2: losers.
3: Oh man,
2: think about how sad your life is.
3: It's unbelievable.
2: Yeah. Okay. Sorry, guys.
3: Yeah.
2: By the way, and you can't talk about your 9 out of 10 because God forbid you do that.
3: Yeah.
2: You're bragging.
3: So it's the same thing. I was doing my Fox show on Sunday, Fox Sports Radio, and did the show, gave out a WNBA prop loser. And someone actually, I showed you the tweet.
2: Yeah.
3: Said you should give up this WNBA prop stuff. And then my right-hand man says to me, what is he talking about? We've killed him in props for the season.
2: Yeah.
3: And even this month, we're 12-7. What's he talking? Now we're 12-6. Now we're 12-7. You know, just people just got to point out that loser.
2: It is a remarkable window into the human condition.
3: It is. It really is. It really is.
2: And I just want to say to these guys and just me to you, you're always welcome here. I'll give you a hug. I understand you weren't hugged as a child.
3: Right.
2: I'll give you a hug. I know that's where this comes from. And I know it makes you feel better about yourself to think that somehow someone else's success is because of some other things. It's you. Relax. It gets better. Come here. We'll give you a hug. It really is an incredible window into the human condition, how people's brains, things aren't going well in their lives, so they need to convince themselves. By the way, nothing has to be true, by the way. They'll make up whatever about you, right?
3: Oh, yeah.
2: To feel good about themselves. But it's just not just in this industry, right? That's in multiple areas of your life that you go through.
3: Sure,
2: yeah.
3: It's funny. I'm just sitting here. I get a text from Randy McKay. I don't know what it means. I'm sure I'll find out. I just sent out a tweet about the show and giving blood. How do they relate? Maybe there's something there, but giving blood is obviously a good thing. Sometimes Randy, that's pretty cool though. Going back to this.
2: Yes.
3: So I just seen 10 p.m. tonight Eastern. So it's 7 p.m. here. The game starts at 10?
2: Correct.
3: So people at home,
2: we're playing for nothing. Turkey's eliminated and we're already first place in our group. So we can just play subs.
3: So I was going to say, now that may affect what I'm going to say then.
2: Yeah.
3: Because I don't follow the soccer. But the value of betting against the United States, here in the United States, you get some value. Last week, there was like +1.5 goals. It was a pure scalp with many sports books betting at a book here in town. So I just want you guys to check when the United States is playing, even for real, I guess, which will be the next game or games. And even tonight, though, you may find it. Like, they have no choice. The guy where I bet, it was here in town. It was a book in town, and the book in town, you know, they have an app. They have, you know, lots of customers. He said, I have no choice. I have to. I'm getting all USA money. I had to make it a play for you guys that are sharp enough to come in and bet the opposite side.
2: Yeah, so hasn't been sharp so far, but yes.
3: Right.
2: Yeah.
3: Right. But and they lost money. And the sponsor of the BetMGM, sponsor of Sunday's show on Fox, they lost money. They lost a ton to the Knicks because they're only in New York. They're not in Texas where San Antonio played. So they lost. They got, you know, I had the bucket out. Don't worry. The bucket was out. I put a tweet out with the bucket. But also, same thing he said, the director of risk said, we can't get any money against the United States. Or, you know, we're legal in 30 states. Everyone bets the United States. Nobody's betting the opposite. So when they win, we're going to lose money on that game. We try to make it more as appetizing as we can on the underdog, but we still can't get any money. So the value there is definitely betting against the United States in lots of different situations. So you have to check, though. Not all places, but especially towards game time when they see such a lopsided amount of money on the underdog. On the favorite, the United States, they say, wait a minute, we got to get some money here. We're going to lose a six-figure score here, maybe even more with one of the books that have so many representations in different states. I just thought that was kind of interesting. And last week when the person pointed it out to me, I looked at the line and I said, wow, that's a pure scalp. And by the way, I'll say it, it was at the Win.
2: Mm-hmm.
3: So you have the Win app. He's like, I got all one-way action, and they had to make it.
2: You're at the Win quite often.
3: I am. I like the Win.
2: Sports betting there.
3: Sports betting, even though they stopped me from playing video poker. Well, I could play video poker. I just can't get any comps, can't get any promotion. They were giving me great promotions, and I just ran lucky, though. I'd love to say I did something. I really would, but but I still love the Win, and I love the Win sports book. I think the book is so cool. I think it's the classiest casino in town. When people ask,
2: nicest hotel in town.
3: I think it's the nicest hotel.
2: Yeah.
3: I think the riffraff's kept out of there. I think the security's excellent there. One of the best places that have also surveillance, and if I go in there to play blackjack, which I don't ever do, they're going to stop me almost instantly. So they're pretty good. I'm sure Kelly would stop him too. And if you're once you're in the matrix, once you're in the the systems.
4: The list.
3: There's two different books. Yeah. Once you're in that, they share information with other casinos.
4: Yeah, you can't go anywhere anymore.
3: Yeah.
4: With blackjack. The USA thing, though, is an interesting point because it is, like this is the thing about the World Cup. We're all super excited about the USA team. Two games so far, they have been spectacular. Again, tonight's game's a little fakakta because it's a different kind of thing. There's no motivation. In fact, they may play subs, if not throughout, for most. And so that's a little bit different. But you're right. Like, once we get to the knockout stage, maybe not the round of 32, but certainly round of 16 moving forward, that will be such an interesting betting handle in terms of just how lopsided it is in favor of the USA when, in fact, they are up against it, against really good teams.
3: Right.
4: So we'll see.
3: Right. But now this is regarding playing the books in the United States.
4: Yes.
3: Is what I'm talking about.
4: Yeah.
3: I know some of the books that are international or have international representation, that's not going to be. So there you have it.
4: More with Bill. Bill Krakenberger at Bill Krakman with a K on Twitter. 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
4: 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We get tweets at Beat of the Bogle. Apologies to the Stoner Turtle, who says I misrepresented his tweet. I didn't see your hashtag, Stoner Turtle. I'm sorry, I wasn't trying to misrepresent. He said he was slightly offended by it. I'm sorry. I apologize. Larry Mir. Hey, Larry Mir is tweeting into the show. Larry Mir might also direct this show. He goes, being an actual crew member who made it out of the closet at the D, I can confirm, yes, it is a closet. There was some debate here because I said people are still in the closet over at the D, and people took that as the figurative in the closet. There is an actual closet. Larry confirming people still over there in the closet at the D. Justin G. Got married at the Flamingo by the waterfall. Does the $20 trick at the front counter still work, or do I need to step it up to $50 coming to Circa next week?
3: Yeah, the 50 is the number, but 50 is a lot. So if they don't do something fantastic for you, I think you got to get it back.
4: Brian M. says, Turkey definitely has sports betting. They had a giant betting scandal that rocked the entire Football Federation. Over 1,000 players and officials were involved.
3: Wow.
4: Wow. Their entire sport was corrupted. Larry Fresh just met Crack, a true legend.
3: That's Larry Fresh. That was the guy I met outside. Then. Very nice guy.
4: Chris of St. Bart's. When will? Oh, this is a great question.
3: He always has good stuff.
4: This is great. So this is Crack and I were hanging out with Nifty last night.
3: Yes.
4: Chris of St. Bart's says, when will Nifty get some airtime? Would love to hear some stories.
3: Well, he asks every week to come on. So
4: he does, and Bill puts the kibosh on. I'm like, sure, Nifty. Before I can finish this sentence, Bill's like, yeah, no,
3: we'll let you know, Nifty.
4: We'll let you know, Nifty.
3: Yeah, it matters what the offer's up to.
4: Bill fired on any college football futures, he asks you.
3: College football futures. Well, they're the ones I bet had to move. I bet them. Like a month and a half ago, they had season wins up, maybe 2 months ago. So who was that person that said that?
4: That was Chris of St. Bart's.
3: Chris, okay.
4: Who was also
3: Chris.
4: Asking about Nifty.
3: No, yeah, I will definitely DM him.
4: By the way, my favorite part about the whole Nifty thing is you just busted on him the entire time.
3: I break his chops. the reason why I said DM, too, because when people say, well, how come you're not telling everyone? Because I know a lot of the lines have moved. It's not fair to give out a stale line. Yeah, isn't there a penalty for that?
4: There is. That's why $40 fines are issued. By the way, Nifty, Frank Sinatra's assistant. For 15 years.
3: Yeah. Used to lie to him. Used to, Frank would be up in the room and they'd be in an obscure location or something.
4: Yeah.
3: And he said, Nifty, come on up. We'll watch Hawaii. He would like Hawaii 5-0.
4: Yeah.
3: We'll watch Hawaii 5-0 and get room service. Frank, I'm sorry. I got plans. How many times he did that?
4: The best part of that story is it just shows you he is Sinatra. Frank Sinatra. But it shows you that after a certain amount of time, it doesn't matter who it is. You just want time. It's like, If Halle Berry is your girlfriend for 3 years, after 3 years, you might be like, yeah, Halle, I got a thing. I can't really make it. So the thing in Nifty is like, Frank, I'm not watching Hawaii 5-0 with you.
3: And
4: see ya.
3: He said that there was so many times they were in Monte Carlo playing for Prince Rainier and Princess Grace. They had this beautiful, beautiful hotel. He said that the rooms were unbelievable. It was a palace where the prince put them. So his wife, Barbara, was there, but she had to fly back to California. Now, Frank's alone. And Frank, asked Nifty to come on up. We'll have dinner. Okay, fine. The next night, Nifty knew that he was going to have another night or two, and Nifty made plans to go see, the volcano or something. I don't know. He's like, I can't do this anymore. Like, it's 15 years. Think about that.
4: Yeah.
3: And
4: that's so great.
3: But I love the stories of how generous Frank was,
4: amazing.
3: Nobody knew.
4: Yeah,
3: Nifty's like, Bill, I watched this guy give away tens of millions. I said, what do you mean?
4: Yeah.
3: He goes, Bill, I delivered a check. Boy, I'm trying to think if I want to. Like, he delivered a check to somebody for $1 million. Frank wrote out a check for $1 million to a very popular person who went broke. Like, he gave $1 million to
4: family. Imagine how much $1 million was at that time.
3: That time.
4: Yeah.
3: He said he gave away so many millions. He did so many shows where the money that was raised for the show, he just put it towards a church, put it towards a hospital. Hospital stuff. He put towards stuff in hospitals. He just gave away so much money. There's a great special that was on HBO. I'm sure you can find it on HBO. I'm sorry, I don't know the name of that special. It was the best special that of any of the shows I've ever seen. That one was the three kids narrated it. Frank, Nancy, the daughter, and Tina narrated it with the mother, who lived to 99. She just passed a couple years ago, which was Frank's first wife. And they all narrated it. It was fantastic, and it just showed how generous Frank was, how good Frank was. And I never really, he never talked about it. There was many times he would read the newspapers and just see something happen, like Elvis. Elvis was good at this, too. He's seen something happen. Only Elvis would move him right in the Graceland. Elvis would say, you know, tell Joe Esposito, go over and see if, tell him to come over to see Elvis, or, you know, stay here for a little bit. We'll put him in a room. We'll put him in, like, one. You know, Sinatra was the same thing. He'd see things in the paper. He'd tell his secretary. He would tell her, send over money for this family. Don't tell him who it's from. I need an anonymous check sent to that family, and just tell him. Don't even tell him who it's from. That happened so many times. So
4: amazing. You know who modern day, just bring back to sports, Shaq does this for everybody.
3: Wow.
4: Shaq will walk into random places and he will just so generous.
3: What a nice guy, too.
4: Yes.
3: I met him over at Turnberry. He was looking at a unit. He was such a nice guy.
4: I met him when he opened up the chicken place behind the Hard Rock, Virgin.
3: Yep, that's it.
4: It was a little chicken place. And he was sitting, I was standing, we had pictures. He's just giant, right? He's not one of these guys that can sneak into a room by putting a hat on, right?
3: No.
4: Like most mere mortals can. And I just thought to myself, I'm like, he can never be inconspicuous.
3: Right.
4: And yet he is just always the nicest dude in the world. At all times, it feels like. It's incredible.
3: You know what? And we will get nifty in here
4: for
3: a couple of the stories that were not told on my podcast when I interviewed him. And for anyone that wants to look at that, just put in Wager Talk, Bill Krakenberger. You'll see all my podcasts there. And one of them was with Nifty there talking. And Tony Orlando was on that show also. And but let me just tell you what happened last night.
4: Yes.
3: So we go to dinner, me, Gil, and Nifty. And we were walking out, and I was going to go into High Limit. You were going the other way. You were walking back to your place.
4: Mm-hmm.
3: I ran at the High Limit for a minute. And I just checked the machine in there because there's a really good machine, you know, in there that could be on a certain level. So I went to check that. But you and I, before that,
4: yes,
3: I just showed you the way I look at casinos and sports books so differently now compared to when I was a kid or when I was younger. And now I look at it just so differently. Right away, I said, well, Gil, perfect example. We walk out of the steakhouse, and right to the left, I said, look at that machine right there. I seen it from a distance, how it was in a decent play mode, nothing crazy, but I didn't even play it though.
4: No,
3: but sometimes
4: didn't.
3: I'm just not in the mode. But after I checked the one on the High Limit, do you know me and Nifty went back to that machine?
4: Did you?
3: I said, you know what, Nifty? Let me go back to that machine because that at $3 a spin might be worth something. And then there was a $12 spin, which can get real expensive.
4: Uh-huh.
3: But it was at a good percentage. So I went back there with Nifty and played for a little bit. So now I take my ticket, the voucher, and this all happened that you don't even know about. I take the voucher, I go to the cashier, to cash out, and I'm online, and I see there's three cashiers, which that was very nice of them to have three cashiers. Sometimes that doesn't happen midweek. And the first two cashiers had a customer. The one didn't. But I could tell she was fidgeting with stuff from the last customer or something. And I could tell she did not want me coming up to the register. She wanted one of those two cashiers to get done with their customer. You know how you could tell someone's
4: they had to deal with you, in other words?
3: Yeah, deal with anybody. It's not just me particular, though. But you could just tell by the way they're moving their hands and when she's like almost looking up. And now she says, like this. She waves me in. And it wasn't even like, can I help you, sir? She waved me in with the paw.
4: Begrudgingly. Yeah.
3: And I go up there, and I give her the thing, and she don't say a word to me. And I whisper to Nifty, this ain't going to be good.
4: Yeah.
3: So I whisper to him, sir. And she's got like a beehive hairdo. Like, you know, she's been in the business many, many years. You could tell she's burnt out. And now she counts the money out and just pushes it to me, doesn't say anything. And I said, oh, thank you to her. I said, you know, now it's time to mess with her. I'm sorry. I shouldn't have done it probably, but is the casino open 24 hours? They're all open 24 hours. You could ask Nifty. They're all open, like a truck driver voice. She's a, you know, like casino. One of the old waitresses from a diner back in the 70s that was just mad at everybody. They're all open 24 hours. I continue. I'm going in. What about the cage cashier? Are you guys open 24 hours or do I have to go to the... Yes, we're all open 24 hours. Not done yet. One last question. Is there any 24-hour dining in their hotel? She says to me, I don't know. And finally, I just left. Nifty's like, oh, my God, you're right. She threw her hands up. I don't know. Like, get out of here.
4: You know? Fantastic.
3: I had to do it.
4: Wish I had.
3: Oh, Nifty was crying. He's like, you're right. Oh, you're right.
4: More with the crack man, Bill Krakenberger, on the other side. It's a numbers game at VEASAN, the Sports Betting Network.
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11: 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Pick 10. Gil wanted to give props to your guest that gave out Sturts at pick 16 a few days ago. Was a nice hit, appreciated. Yeah, that's Luke Swain, who was on earlier today talking NHL draft, which is tomorrow night. Jim Campbell, the people that write to you and complain about losing picks probably lost a whopping $5 bet. You both make educated picks, but it's our decision whether we ultimately play it or not. Have some accountability, people. Oh, it's worse than that, Jim Campbell. It's a sad life they lead. Money Gun Guz, great show. Love you and crack. Did you guys hear that? Oh, I didn't know this. Jardin, the popular breakfast and brunch restaurant at the Wynn, has permanently closed after a nearly 10-year run.
12: I did hear that.
11: We'll miss that place.
12: I heard that place amazing. Sometimes it doesn't make it as It's another popular restaurant years ago. Beautiful restaurant. Yeah. Oh, I would look in the pools and
11: good food.
12: I don't get it.
11: I don't get it either.
12: I see Mel Gibson was smoking a cigarette in that restaurant last time I was there. Yeah.
11: Unbelievable. Long shot Luke got married at the Silver Bells Wedding Chapel, 1997. Heard it burned down. Oh, and Randy McKay, this is the one I wasn't tagged on, the first one, but he was saying listening to a numbers game before giving blood today, it always makes me feel good to give back and was inspired by Chrissy Andrews.
12: Oh, nice.
11: Yeah,
12: my good mishpucha. Good deal, Randy. Thank you.
11: My mishpucha, Chrissy. Vegas regular. Many U.S. states, is this true? Many U.S. states won't allow wagering on domestic online sports books for Turkish sports due to the betting scandal.
12: I did not. I think everyone in Vegas is taking it.
11: Yeah. Montreal Max says, didn't think a Wayne Root reference would pop up today on Unscripted. What's next, Mike Warren or Bobby Cash? And reminds me of that silly two-for-the-money tout movie with McConaughey and Pacino.
12: Very silly.
11: That I took half my office to and we were getting stares laughing so much.
12: Right. Yeah, he's been around a long time. He knows.
11: Back in the Stardust days, he was there. Yeah.
12: So this story that came out from David.

0: prepared them. Fanatics Sportsbook to identify and ban bettors who harass athletes.
1: Oh,
0: this came
1: yeah.
0: out. Either, I guess it's today the 25th or yesterday, today, right?
1: By the way, can I say we are hard on sportsbooks? I am for that.
0: Absolutely.
1: Good on them.
0: Good for them.
1: Yeah.
0: A prominent sportsbook fighting back against the rise of threats and harassment directed at athletes, coaches, and officials from disgruntled bettors. So Fanatics announced it's going to partner with a system that uses artificial intelligence to investigate tools to detect social media abuse and identify people behind it. Well, I guess I'm going to have to start wearing that fake mustache again. I'm 100% for this.
1: We were just talking about other stuff, but that is also another sort of subsection of humanity. It's like you're making bets and you are harassing athletes for your bet not cashing. By the way, this has been kind of a huge problem in tennis where, you know, things like this really affects things too. The tennis establishment really hates gambling because of this issue. And especially like they're going after the athletes. And I will say this, I mentioned Gael Monfils, the French tennis player who has literally gone on Twitter and gone back at them and said, in his French accent, in English, he goes, "Who's the dumb one? I'm 39 years old in the last year of my career, and you bet on me?
0: Right.
1: Is that what you did?" Right. But like, it has real life implications too. Like the Tennis Channel was kind of leaning into sports betting for a little while, and then this kind of harassment thing just kept getting worse and worse and worse. And you have young guys like Ben Wilson here at the station who might have ended up right where if they ever went gambling. Maybe Ben Wilson, I don't know if he appreciates me sort of saying this about him, but he could have been like a great candidate for that kind of thing. And yet now with all this, they're like, "We're not touching gambling. These people are crazy." That's their impression of what we do because of those kind of people.
0: You know, Gil, it has to be from being on the show. I remember when sports betting was getting involved on that tennis channel.
1: Yes. Yes, it was
0: and
1: from the show.
0: And it just stopped. Pick it up. I didn't catch why. So because it's such a quiet sport and you can hear anything from the stands, is that why tennis would be really subjective?
1: It's live on the stands, and then it's on Twitter afterwards. Just an absolutely, like, imagine the worst things you could possibly say to someone.
0: Right.
1: And by the way, to the ladies too, right?
0: Yeah.
1: And, you know, it's just like
0: awful.
1: Is this is really how you guys are? You bet, you lost, and this is your reaction to it?
0: These are people that are raised on social media and never had parental control
1: That's
0: and
1: exactly
0: guidance
1: right.
0: at home.
1: Exactly
0: so they just
1: right.
0: say they see it on social media. There's fights every day. People record fights and screaming and yelling. They just feel they can do that, and now it's being looked at, scrutinized, and penalized, which is good.
1: By the way, every time I talk about this subject, which is once in a blue moon, but when we do, I'll always get at least one tweet pushing back, being like, "They're pro athletes. They should be able to take it." They're out there. I'm like, shut up. Stop. Really? Like, it's never okay to do that.
0: Gil, before we go off here, so there was someone that tweeted out this morning, he won $40,000, and he's trying to say it's a small amount. I won $40,000 at a kiosk, a sports book with a kiosk in town here, representation, but also many different states. And he won $40,000 on the kiosk, and they gave him a real hard time cashing in his tickets. So it's funny, we always see these things. And how about that kid in Chicago that, you know, claimed to be a Joe Public bettor? Of course he wasn't.
1: Right.
0: And he won like $1 million, and he was saying, "Oh, it's so unfair. I live home with my parents, and I didn't get paid." They always wind up either dealing with a professional bearding in, or they're just too greedy. Instead of just, you know, taking slices at them, they want to stab the sports book in the heart and let them bleed. So this happened this morning, and the kiosk, he won $40,000 at the kiosk, and he went to go cash his tickets, and they gave him a real hard time.
1: Where was this?
0: I'll say it was Caesars.
1: Oh, okay.
0: So but I'm not so much, listen, I'm not so much taking either side. Though I think if you book a bet, you have to pay a bet. So
1: that was my thing with the way, right? You took a bet.
0: You took a bet.
1: I won a bet.
0: Yeah.
1: And now you pay the bet.
0: That's a Seinfeld
1: thing, right?
0: With the car rental.
1: That's
0: right.
1: So
0: you can take
1: the reservation.
0: Take your reservation.
1: You can't hold the reservation. That's right.
0: But so he won that. Went to go cash in, and I guess he had a hard time. But they did pay him. He had Meta glasses on. They had to take the glasses off because I guess he was, I don't know, taping the, whatever he was doing.
1: Oh, okay.
0: Just trying to tape the interaction, but they gave him a hard time about it. So my problem is this. Have a system, this is not to pick on Caesars, believe it or not. This is to anyone that has a kiosk or multiple kiosks. have a system in place where you can limit and monitor bets. But yes, hire somebody that monitors the kiosk. In other words, right, I'm not saying all of them, but let's say it hits a number. I'm not saying monitor every bet. Let's say it hits your limit. WNBA, someone bets $200. And now they're betting 200 multiple times. You could stop it. If your limit's 500 bucks, you stop it at 500. If your limit's 200 on the kiosk, you stop it. Why do you take the bets?
1: Yes.
0: If you're not willing to pay the bets, you're taking the bets. Now we know DraftKings in Connecticut and resorts, Atlantic City, they had kiosks all throughout the casino. They had kiosks all throughout the location in Connecticut at Foxwoods. They pulled most of the kiosk. They do have them on around the sports book, but they pulled them out of the bars throughout random places because there was a lot of circumventing and a lot of different people betting different amounts of money, and they didn't want it. But I just say, just have someone that – can't you just have a sophisticated system? We're talking about things that are AI and futuristic stuff here. Why can't you just have someone that monitors a system and, you know, cuts it out? Or maybe even I'm sure they have, there's cameras at every kiosk.
1: Yeah.
0: A facial record. Pay someone $40,000 a year to monitor the kiosk.
1: God forbid they do that.
0: No, I'm not trying to pick on any one sports.
1: That's right. It's all of them. And they villainize the bettor for doing something that the kiosk permitted them to do. I'll tell you the easiest example of that was when the Westgate app, Todd Wishnev, our buddy Todd Wishnev, he was betting, I want to say it was a baseball thing, where it was Todd will correct me on this, but it had something to do with, he was betting something correlated in a baseball game, but the app allowed him to do it.
0: He was
1: sitting in the Westgate,
0: right,
1: and they came and they kind of scolded him about it. They're like, don't do that anymore. And he's like, I didn't know, the app let me do it. I didn't think... Have some responsibility because
0: that happens with baseball totals. So it's a small correlation, but in a home team under road over. If your app takes it,
1: then make your app not be able to take it. There's a simple solution for that.
0: We talked a little bit last night about even local guys. When I used to play with local guys, and as soon as you win, the excuses are ridiculous. They let you bet so long to see if they can beat you. They're almost free rolling. They are free rolling you. As soon as you win, you hacked my system. What? You hacked my system.
1: You hacked.
0: You bet with a different IP address, without a state. You have circumvented my limits. You've done it. They actually think you... I know people out there are going to agree with me. You've been told this before, that somehow you actually got into their system and put in plays after the acceptable time of the event, and you change the timestamps. Like, these bookmakers are so used to busting people out and so used to winning that they look in their mind, they literally say, well, how did this guy win? He couldn't win legitimate. He must be cheating.
1: It's like it's their birthright.
0: Like it's their birthright. Yeah. It's unbelievable what a time we're in. Like I said, if I had kids, I would not want to recommend this business for anyone, professional sports
1: betting. We have discussed it before. I couldn't agree more. Bill Krakenberger, everybody. At Bill Krakman with a K on Twitter. Wisecracks, the name of the podcast he does with John Orlando. Prop Points is next. Nick Whalen and Jeff Erickson. Enjoy. From VSiN, the Sports Betting Network.
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1: Welcome, everybody, to Prop Points. Jeff Erickson here with Brandon Kravitz. Nick Whalen out qualifying for the PGA Tour this weekend here. So it's going to be Brandon and I in the big chairs for the next 2 days. Looking forward to this. We got huge NBA news. We woke up to an NBA trade. We're going to break that down. We'll talk about some NBA futures and player props and play it or pass it. Bringing in the big guns. I got Eric Winaldo joining us today. I am psyched about that. Real, you know, Team USA hero joining us in 30 minutes to talk a little about Team USA playing Turkey A tonight with a World Cup preview. Can't wait to talk with him. And then we'll break down the baseball slate to finish with our best bets. Welcome to everybody that's listening to us, streaming us on YouTube TV, or if you're listening to us, you can catch us on the Prop Points podcast as well, Apple, Spotify, wherever you listen to your podcast, or simulcasting on SiriusXM channel 158. Brandon Kravitz, welcome to the show, my friend. How are you doing?
2: I'm doing good. This saves me a trip down the highway, which is where I typically take in Prop Points, so a little more settled here in the home office. Ready to take in. We've got Major League Baseball today, Travelers Championship, yes. World Cup. We're loaded. And we have NBA news to break down. So glad to be here Indeed. With you, and I hope that Nick is under par today.
1: Indeed. Let's get you caught up on the Travelers Championship real quick. That last signature series event of the season. Your leader right now, Eric Cole, he's 7 under par, and he has finished. He has finished the round. He's been a first-round leader a couple times as of late, so interesting to see his name up there again. At 5 under, you got Patrick Cantlay, Brant Snedeker, Ben Griffin, Brian Harman, all at 5 under. Your defending U.S. Open champ, Wyndham Clark, has not teed off yet. Neither has Tommy Fleetwood. Scottie Scheffler is teeing off right about now. We'll get some results for him pretty soon. A lot of the big names, a lot of big guns are still out there. Rory McIlroy not playing this event. We've got a couple live baseball games. Tampa Bay up 2-0 on Kansas City. Junior Caminero homered in the first inning on that one there. They went with the opener, but Ian Seymour is now in there as their primary reliever. Pittsburgh Pirates. Brandon Lau goes pow, as according to the Pittsburgh Pirates broadcaster, Bruce, there. That's how they phrase it. Homer in the bottom of the first, his 19th of the year. Very fine acquisition. Let's talk a little bit about the NBA. As always here, we do a lot of this leading off. We woke up to a huge trade. LaMelo Ball traded to the Timberwolves. The Hornets traded away Ball and Josh Green. Timberwolves got Naz Reid, a 2033 unprotected first-round pick, 3 first-round pick swaps, and 3 second-round picks in this deal. Your reaction, my friend?
2: I'm still trying to process this, so maybe it's something we can do together. A bizarre package. It's a bizarre pairing for me in Minnesota with LaMelo Ball and Anthony Edwards. Probably smart of Charlotte to move off of LaMelo off of a year where he flashed some very real substance. They know what he is, yep. And they know they can't really win with him. Them trading him was them admitting that out loud. It's clear that Brandon Miller, Con Knipple, it depends on what analysts you're listening to as far as who they're going to be building their team around. Those are their cornerstone pieces. Kobe White is an unrestricted free agent. They probably look to retain him as their lead guard, so I think they'll probably give him the bag by the time we get to July. Charlotte is a serious operation now, and LaMelo Ball is just not a serious basketball player. Credit to him. I thought he handled the midseason benching very well from Charles Lee. And he did a good job in helping the Hornets turn things around, but he's much too much of a diva for my liking, and it seems like Charlotte agrees with that as well. The Hornets have set themselves up quite nicely, Jeff. They now have the second most first-round picks in the NBA behind, I believe, OKC. They have acquired, Memphis could be up there as well, but they acquired a $41 million trade exception as well. That's the largest number in the NBA, which allows the Hornets to go shopping for another key piece without having to do that classic salary match in the NBA. So we can get into the Minnesota side of it, but I like what Charlotte did. I'll start with that.
1: Yeah, I tend to agree with you on that. And to that point, news breaking from Shams that White's going to sign a 3-year, $74 million contract to remain with the Hornets. So, you know, they locked him up pretty quickly as far as that goes. And that obviously was in concert. You know, that was always kind of envisioned as part of the plan. Like you said, this is a serious franchise, I think. And yes, they fell short of making the playoffs, got to the play-in. They, you know, we were thinking, okay, well, this is going to, you know, we wanted them. We were trying to manifest them. We being like the 90% of the NBA fans that were kind of sick of Orlando, your magic here, no offense. But, you know, it was just, you know, I think, you know, that was, I think a lot of people wanted to see Charlotte instead of Orlando in these playoffs. It didn't happen, but it was a good season for Charlotte. It was a very good season. They had a lot of big wins in the regular season against good teams. I mean, big as in margin of victory. They thumped some really good teams along the way. So I like a lot of what they did there. The Minnesota side of things, aside from like beware of all parking garage exits in Minneapolis right now, I think the other reaction I have is with LaMelo Ball, like how many games is he going to play? I understand, you know, Ant-Man probably is tired of being double teamed. And that's probably some of the motivations for why they went ahead and did this. But they really turned over their roster. They traded away Julius Randle and a salary dump so they could afford this deal.
2: That's the bizarre thing about it. And really, it all goes back to the Karl Anthony Towns trade. They really screwed up in letting him go. Yep. This is an organization that traded away one of their best players who just recently won a championship as one of the key pieces for a New York Knicks team. They get Julius Randle, they give him away for nothing, and then their answer is a ball dominant guard to pair with Anthony Edwards. It's odd to me. They now have Ayo Dosunmu, Anthony Edwards, LaMelo Ball as this supercharged backcourt. They will not have any trouble scoring, Jeff. The scoring the rock will not be a problem in Minnesota. I can promise you that. I just don't know if anybody else on the team is ever going to see the basketball again. But I guess we shall see. While the rest of the Western Conference is getting bigger, you've got these huge teams. Denver's big. Obviously, San Antonio is big. The Thunder are a generally big team. And you have Minnesota going in the complete opposite direction. The zig while everybody else is zagging. I've seen that done before. I've seen that done in my backyard with the Orlando Magic in the past. It doesn't tend to work. So I'm a little pessimistic right for the Minnesota Timberwolves with this move. It'll be fun to watch. It'll be fun to watch in an NBA 2K video game kind of way, not in a serious playoff contender kind of a way.
1: Well, yeah. And I get like where they saw what Julius Randle did coming up small and as they get deep into the playoffs. And they're like, okay, we can't win this way. I understand that aspect of it there. I just, you know, I feel like they're buying completely high on LaMelo Ball. You got him the 1 year he stayed relatively healthy, you know, and I have a hard time with that. I also have a hard time with the fact that they don't control their first round pick in five of the next 6 years, 27, 28, 29, 30, 31, and six in the next seven. Only 2032 is the only time they control their own first round pick. They either have pick swaps or they've traded away their first round pick. They're setting themselves up for some pain if they don't get the payoff. I understand the need to do something in a conference where Oklahoma City, San Antonio are going to be good forever. Denver still exists. I know they've conquered that Denver mountain, but still, I understand. Hey, we got to maybe change this up. I just don't like what they did there. And they got a GM in his last year of his contract too, by the way.
2: Yeah, that doesn't help. And they just lost one of their key assistant coaches too, to the Portland Trailblazers, who signed, I think, a six-month contract with Portland. So he'll have to worry about that himself. But the other part of this is that let's not bury the fact that they traded Naz Reid in this as well. That's one of their fan favorite guys. He's somebody that sets the tone in terms of toughness and leadership. And him not being on the team is a net negative for the Minnesota Timberwolves. And you replace him with the lack of leadership that LaMelo Ball brings with him. This was a Hail Mary shot, but it was like a Hail Mary shot with no receivers on that side of the field. It just makes no sense to me to empty the load for a player like LaMelo Ball. The clear winner in this deal is the Charlotte Hornets. And now, all of a sudden, Jeff, the Eastern Conference is weirdly loaded. I was doing a hierarchy on my show in Orlando yesterday, and I'm up to 12 teams that I take seriously in the conference if you're a believer that the Washington Wizards can actually turn things around. I don't mean to win the conference, but just teams that will be a factor, will be a tough out.
1: Competitive, night after night trying to NBA. Win.
2: Charlotte's definitely one of them.
1: Yeah, absolutely. We'll talk about the Eastern Conference odds in just a second. First, before that, though, do you want to win? 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Brandon, we got about a minute left here. Eastern Conference odds, obviously the Heat took a big swing, and I'd love to get your take on Giannis in a little bit. I think we might shortly here and play it or pass it. But your Eastern Conference odds on leaders to win the conference are the Celtics at plus 225, the Knicks at plus 3-1, the Heat 6-1, Pistons 10-1. You have to go. Charlotte's down to 30-1 still as like the 11th highest favorite. Is there one that jumps out to you there?
2: Yeah, I don't think you can touch Miami right now. It's just too much hype priced into the number. Yep. So there's no rush to do that. If you got ahead of it, good for you. But I wouldn't bet it now. The Indiana Pacers are interesting to me because they get a big bounce back with Tyrese Halliburton. So Pacers 12-1 to me looks like the best value bet right now on the board.
1: Yep. We're going to talk a little bit more about those Miami Heat coming up next. We're playing a game called Play It or Pass It, but it's Brandon style. We'll do a little NBA and a little MLB coming up next here on Prop Ones.
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1: The NBA, it never rests. It's always interesting. And it started with a flurry this week with Giannis getting traded to the Miami Heat. So we're going to do with a Giannis prop to start. Michael Cohen obviously is going out and finding all the greatest props out there. And boy, the sportsbooks can't wait to get Miami Heat and Giannis props out there. So let's do this here. Giannis to score 50-plus points in any game in the 26-27 regular season, plus 105. 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
2: Yeah, what an odd sweat this is. I'm going to pass it on this. I'm not sure that I need this in my life. Also, we're getting a plus 105 on that. He's done this 10 times throughout the course of his career. But most of those were between 2019, 2023 range when he was gobbling up MVPs. Sure, he could do it. It is well within the range of outcomes for Giannis. But I would just never bet this, and I think you'd be better off hunting good matchups and testing it out a couple of games throughout the year at a significantly more generous payout. If you were to pluck a game where he takes on the Sacramento Kings or something and he had a bad night the night before, you want to attack the 50-plus market, you're going to get a significant payout. Now, of course, you got to strike with much more precision on that than just 50-plus in any game. Can I take either one of them to score 80 between him and Bam Adebayo? That's another one that I'd be interested in looking at. But no, Jeff, I'm going to pass this for Giannis 50-plus.
1: All right, fair enough. The reaction I've seen about this trade has almost been universal that the Heat, there's a little confusion about why the Heat did it, because they're not good enough. You know, that yes, they this puts them into trying to win, but they need to build around this, build around them better, and they may not have the tools able to do so. So to that end, the total on their regular season wins, you talked about their Eastern Conference odds. Let's talk about wins instead. It's set at 50.5 at minus 105. Play it or pass it.
2: I hate to be the Heat hater here, but I'm going to pass this as well. I guess I'm part of the consensus that looks at the Miami Heat and says, what exactly is this team? They are clearly better with Giannis than they were prior to the trade. So it's not like this wasn't a good idea for them. They're just not a complete product yet. So I'm going to fade everything involving Heat hype right now. Let it settle. See what they do with the rest of the roster. Are they able to get some shooting on board, a lead guard that I can feel good about? 50.5 doesn't seem like a lot, but that basically means that you would have them finishing top three or top four in the Eastern Conference. And when you look at the East, I mentioned this in the last segment, it is not the layup that you think it is. I think we're going to see pretty evened out win totals across the conference. There's 12 teams that will be vying for playoff contention, and there's only 8 spots, 10 if you include the play-in tournament. So it's going to be tough. And until they improve this roster, this is not something I'm willing to buy right now.
1: All right, fair enough. Let's get away from the Heat for a second here. You know, get into the humidity instead. Okay, sorry, terrible. Let's move on. Cam Boozer to win Rookie of the Year, plus 240. This is at FanDuel. Our buddy Nick Whalen sniffed this one out the other day. He loved it already. Do you love it? Do you like it? Play it or pass it?
2: I'm going to pass. I am very confident in his ability to have a long and prosperous career in the NBA, but I don't think his rookie season is going to be all that sensational. This Memphis team is a complete and total mystery. I just have no idea what to expect from them, who plays what role, how much does he have the ball in his hands, what happens with Ja Morant. There's just too much unknown here. I'd be more inclined to look the way of a Darren Peterson who comes in as a microwave scorer with pieces around him on a team that might surprise people and push into the postseason. So hate to fade the guy I'm filling in for, Jeff, but that's the direction that I'm going to look. Are you good with it?
1: Passing is not hating. It's okay.
2: I appreciate that. So let's talk about the VSiN NFL betting guide out now, whether you're betting futures, win totals, division races, MVP, rookie of the year, Super Bowl odds. 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Let's switch over to Major League Baseball, looking at a pitching prop to get us started. A's arm Jeffrey Springs, over 15 and a half outs recorded. Play it or pass it.
1: So Jeffrey Springs is not good. Let's make it clear, first of all, that this is not someone that we're like, oh, yeah, I can't wait to start Jeffrey Springs in my fantasy league. 5.55 ERA. It's been a tough road to hoe. The A's have been at home, two different versions of a home the last 2 weeks, though, for his starts. And he's awful at home. 6.43 ERA, 1.47 whip, 4.9 innings per start. Not getting those outs recorded. But keep in mind, two of those starts were on the surface of the moon, a.k.a. Las Vegas, where it's just a utter total launching pad descended into far. So a lot of that, some of that isn't his fault. On the road, which is where he's at today in San Francisco, 4.28 ERA, 1.19 whip, 5.6 innings per start. This, you know, Oracle Park, great pitcher's park, great place to pitch. Howsomever, the Giants are a sneaky offensive team. I quizzed my radio co-host today, James Anderson, on this one. Over the last 30 days, the San Francisco Giants have the best WRC plus in baseball at plus 129. That's astounding. It's not the second highest team is at 123. They're slugging 490 as a team over the last 30 days. They're really good offense. So this is sneaky. It's close. I'm going to say it's a play it in part because I think they want to avoid taxing their bullpen a little bit there, but it's a little dangerous. It's a play, but it's a small play.
2: 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Never a bad day to look the way of one of the most sensational bats in baseball. Bryce Harper of the Phillies goes up against the hard-charging Nationals. Bryce Harper over half an RBI, plus 142. Are we playing it or passing it?
1: So this one's, I'm going to play it. It's close again, though. Bryce Harper does not have an RBI in this series against the Nationals, where there's been a ton of runs scored. The last two games, at least. First game went under because every game in the universe went under on Monday. It was a crazy day for baseball as far as that goes. But, yeah, Tuesday there was the wild, crazy comeback where Harper went 1-for-5 in a run, scored no RBI. No Kyle Schwarber the last game and a half, last two games, although Schwarber did pinch hit yesterday and drew a walk. If Schwarber's back in the lineup, it's a huge difference for Harper. It adds a much better OBP guy in front of him. Harper's got 44 RBI in the season. He was on fire going into the series up against Cade Cavalli. 4.07 ERA, he's nominally their ace. Howsomever, I'm using that word for the second time in one segment, so we got to come up with new words, but 1.46 whip, puts a lot of runners on base, a lot of walks. Last two outings, he's gone 7 2/3 innings and allowed 5 earned runs, so hasn't been great lately. There's also, often some blow-up outings there for Cavalli. We're going to play this one for Harper. I like the plus price at plus 142.
2: I'm going to play it on Jeff coming up with new words. That's going to be the one that I play on that. It might not be Friday just yet, Jeff, but we're talking dingers, Cubs in Queens to take on the Mets. Michael Busch, at least one home run, plus 423. Play it or pass it.
1: I love that you're already teasing Dinger Friday. Schedule note, it's going to be Brandon and I for Dinger Friday tomorrow as well. Looking forward to that. Michael Busch, 9 home runs on the season, including one in yesterday's doubleheader. He's up against Freddie Peralta, who's allowed 12 homers. That's about middle of the pack in terms of like a rate for him. But 2 last start and a terrific 10-run outing against the Phillies last time out. However, 6 homers at home, 6 on the road, but far more innings on the road. In other words, his home run rate is much higher on the road. Wind is blowing right to left instead of out or left to right. Michael Busch being a left-handed hitter, we look for that. It's not necessarily a helping win for him. I'm going to pass it with some regret. I do like that price at 423, but I am going to pass it. I just don't feel it's a super great chances of him actually hitting that home run. We're going to shift the conversation over to the World Cup. Massive, huge game again for Team USA just to keep the momentum going. They've already qualified. They've already won their group. Eric Winalda joins us next to preview that game and other World Cup games coming up. This is Prop Points.
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15: It's time for the Finley Cadillac Henderson Player Performance of the Week.
16: This week's Finley Cadillac Henderson Player Performance of the Week is going out to the Atlanta Dream's Angel Reese, as she became the fastest player in the WNBA history to reach 1,000 career rebounds as the Atlanta Dream earned their 113-96 victory against Caitlin Clark and the Indiana Fever on Saturday of Father's Day weekend. Nobody in league history has reached 1,000 career boards faster than Reese. It took the third-year center 79 games to hit the mark, comfortably topping the 89 games Tina Charles needed to amass that total. Angel Reese has sought a trademark on the term Mebounds. Now she has full ownership of a WNBA record for rebounding, zero paperwork required. She entered Saturday as one of 3 players in the WNBA averaging a double-double at 15.1 points and 12.2 rebounds. Meanwhile, Reese's new teammates regularly refer to her as the missing piece to a team on the cusp of championship contention.
15: That was the Finley Cadillac Player Performance of the Week, brought to you by Finley Cadillac Henderson.
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3: Can thinking cool thoughts actually make you feel cooler in the summer heat? Well, try this. Imagine a sheet of ice. Now imagine the Golden Knights skating on that sheet of ice. I know I'm getting the chills. And the Knights will be back in action as preseason action is not too far away. The Knights will start on the road as they take on the Kings on September 19th with their first home preseason game on the 24th as they host the Utah Mammoth at the Fortress.
1: The Progressive guest line joining us right now. He is Eric Winalda of U.S. Men's National Team Soccer fame, host of Winalda Talks Football on SiriusXM FC. You can follow him on Twitter, at Eric Winalda. Eric, you're one of my soccer heroes. Thank you so much for joining us. You had that iconic free kick in the Silver Dome, a stadium that doesn't even exist anymore. It's, you know, the playing surface has improved quite a bit since 94. Welcome aboard. Thanks for joining us today.
4: No, it's cool. Thanks for bringing that up. We've got that on a reel at the house right now. The goal is just being shown over and over again. No, I'm kidding. But it's been a great World Cup so far. And I'm sure you want to talk about the U.S. team. There's a lot going on and a lot to talk about.
1: Indeed. Indeed.
2: The biggest question facing Team USA. Sorry, Jeff. I'm sure that you want to ask about the aggressiveness. How will they play this match out? Or what do we expect as far as the way that we can bet into this and the approach that we see?
4: Well, I'm going to go on the record. I'm one of the guys that has believed in this team from the start.

0: say to so-and-so because that didn't get called in? He said, why would I call somebody that's not a part of the program? That right there was a mentality switch for this group. But it is a group. I mean, everybody keeps asking me, what's so different about this team? We have so much better players. We don't really have better players. We just have more of them. And now we're about 18, 19 players deep that can make a difference. But it's going to prove dividends today because we have a bunch of guys on yellow cards. Mauricio's got to manage that. We're all talking about Christian Pulisic. He does not need to play. This is a need versus want situation. And a lot of people have chimed in to say, well, he needs to play. He needs to play. I don't think he needs to play as much as some of the other guys that need to touch grass in a World Cup. So Tim Ream could use a little break. I think Chris Richards could use a break. Balogun should not play on his yellow card. Sergiño Dest should probably sit this one out. Let Timothy Weah get a feel of the tournament. So we'll see a different team in this competition or in this game against Turkey, who has not scored. They've registered more shots than everybody, but they have not scored a goal yet. So everybody thinks they're not going to score. I think under the circumstances, that's what makes this a fun bet.
1: Absolutely. And I'd be fine if McKinney and Adams didn't play as well. Like, not take those clips in the middle. I mean, Adams was getting beat up in that Australia game pretty bad, especially in the first half there. They're phenomenal. I love them, but I can go without seeing them for one game.
0: Yeah, I mean, Adams probably won't play either. I mean, we've already seen Berhalter first sub. He's got into both games very early in that first one because he came in for Pulisic when he sustained the injury. But I mean, you're right. I think we'll see a different crew today. It's not Australia, so we probably won't see two forwards, but we might see both of the Ricardo Pepi and Haji Wright at some point. I think both of them will get in the game. And we get some Gio Reyna again today. So I think we'll see. And it's a wonderful opportunity to be in, guys. I mean, we won our first two games in the competition. First time ever doing that. And now we've won the group no matter what. So the truth is, rest guys, keep the momentum. And the best thing that can happen is Ricardo Pepi or Haji Wright or Gio Reyna has a big game or Timothy Weah does something to just push the group. Everybody keeps saying we're A team, B team. Don't do that. This is a bunch of guys that are in their own internal competition to see who gets time. But I don't care who scores as long as we go into that Bosnia-Herzegovina game rested and ready with a lot of confidence. I don't care if there's four guys that feel like they deserve to start. That's a good thing. So this is an interesting tournament. The goalkeeping situation looks okay. We might get some guys resting on that back line. I thought that was the logic behind Joe Scali and Austin Trussie getting in the game against Australia the other day. So I don't know what the lineup is yet, and I would encourage everybody to wait until you see the lineup. But the overriding theme is going to be a scoring draw, most likely. Both teams will score. And this thing will go over. I think we're going to see goals today.
2: And is that something that when you start to see these teams across the World Cup, not just Team USA, but we're going to see teams that have already locked up their position in the knockout round, and they're just sort of, it's more of a feeling out, get other guys involved. Is that where you expect to see more scoring from a general sense, or is that a Team USA, this match specific sort of concept that when teams don't have as much to play for, that you have some talent that's not on the pitch and that you would think would hurt scoring, but it sounds like you want to go the other way with it.
0: Now, in World Cup scenarios, we saw that yesterday with Switzerland, Canada. Canada waited too long. You know, they're usually a fiery group and they go after, they take advantage of their opportunities to get goals, and they played very tentatively. I think overall, when you get to this state of the competition, I mean, you got Norway's playing against France, right? It's the last game. Everybody knows. But trying to take the reins off of those guys, impossible. They're going to go for it. And so I don't see guys like Mbappe sitting that out. I don't see Erling Haaland sitting that out. I think that those guys... That's an all-out war. That's going to be a really fun game to watch. I still think, and I've said this before the tournament started, that Norway beats them. And I don't think Norway lasts as long in the competition, but Norway will be the throw the first and the last punch against the likes of France. But as far as the U.S. is concerned, this is our inability to convince people that we score goals. We've already hit the net a bunch. And I think that that is the overriding theme. Again, this comes back to our coach, Mauricio Pochettino. He is ruthless, and I love it. I love it. He is not a guy that's going to bubble wrap anything. He doesn't ever in these kind of scenarios tell his guys to not fight. He could take the fight away from them and say, sorry, you've got a yellow card, save it for another day. But can you imagine being the guys that are already seeing the World Cup start the way it is and through the circumstances realize that, wow, I'm going to get the opportunity to play in a World Cup today because of the circumstances. This is my chance to shine. So, and again, we have guys that can prove it. So I'm looking forward to seeing the lineup. And I think the U.S. is going to be on the front foot. I don't think we're going to hold back. And I think that's the reason why we're going to get scored on is because it doesn't matter and we're able to stretch the game. But this is going to be a really fun game to watch. But I think my son's back in California today. I'm up in Napa and enjoying a really nice trip. But my son paid $3,800 for the ticket today. That's wow. I played in 3 World Cups, and that's the best I could do. I think this is a must-see game. It's a big ticket, and there's going to be a lot of excitement. The last thing we need to do right now is say, oh, we lost to Turkey. Yeah, maybe we're not as good as we thought we were. No, that can't be the case. And I think Pochettino knows that. There's the kid right now. Sorry, I'll turn my phone off.
1: No problem. So refreshing to have the dialogue be so different than the last 3 World Cups, especially around the manager. You know, it's such a positive vibe there. I mean, like you said, you were optimistic going in. You maybe even think there's a chance that the U.S. could get to the semis.
0: Well, I mean, the nature of the tournament, right, all the permutations that we're looking at, the 48 teams makes that round of 32 and round of 16 a lot different. I mean, when I was playing in a World Cup, we made it out of group play, and we got Brazil right out of the gates. That's not a fun trip, and we lost the game 1-0 to the eventual champion. There's no disgrace in that, but I would love to have the opportunity to be 2 or 3 more games in before you run into the likes of Brazil. They might be a little bit beat up. Circumstances might have changed, and our team might have some sort of advantage. So I think if we can get through these next couple of games healthy, I don't want to get way ahead of myself, but Bosnia-Herzegovina does not scare us. I think that that's a team that we'll beat. We'll find ourselves in the round of 16, and then all bets are off. Who knows where this might go? We might get Austria or Switzerland or something. Those are teams we can beat. So under the circumstances, if we can get to that final group, that final four, take a team to a shootout, we might end up in a final. I know that sounds crazy, guys, but that's the way this World Cup is playing out.
1: Eric, we got about a minute
2: before
1: left.
2: We wrap,
1: your
2: about
1: opinion on
2: match.
1: The Golden Boot. You have an opinion on that.
0: Okay, so, yeah, I do. You know, Erling Haaland is playing against, you know, France, so that makes it tough. I think he's like plus 800 right now. Balogun was got plus 10,000, something ridiculous. Like, there's no way you can think that he's going to be a part of that because he's going to be sitting down watching this one today. So I understand that. Harry Kane is not up there. Messi's going to drop off, so it really comes all the way back to Mbappe. Mbappe really looks like the guy that's well poised to win that. I think he was at plus 200 right now. Might be a safe bet. And to be honest, okay, if anybody else is thinking about the final already, all avenues are looking like it's going to be Spain and France in the final. I know that's boring, but that's what everybody's thinking. Unless the U.S. can do something special, which is, of course, what I'm rooting for.
1: All right, very good. Eric, hey, enjoy the game tonight. Enjoy this run. Enjoy Napa. Thank you so much for spending some of your time with us today.
0: You got it. 2-2 is your final score. How'd you write? Anytime goal score.
1: Beautiful. That's Eric Winalda, everybody. Baseball picks coming up next. This is Prop Points.
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1: Welcome back to Prop Points. Jeff Erickson here with Brandon Kravitz. Let's get you caught up on the events going on in baseball and in golf right now. Starting off on the PGA Tour, the Travelers Championship, Eric Cole is your leader. He is in the clubhouse. He is 7-under. Brilliant round again, a round of 63. This is an easier scoring golf course there, so sometimes you find some good low scores here. It's a nice welcome respite after the grind of a U.S. Open. Sitting at 6-under, Nico Echevarria, Ben Griffin. We saw Len Hochberg talking about Nico Echevarria as a good build for your DraftKings lineup at 6,100. So nice round for him. Patrick Cantlay, Brant Snedeker, and Aaron Rye all are at 5-under along with Matt Fitzpatrick. So for more on that, stay tuned. We'll be checking that across the day there. And baseball, Tampa Bay Rays up to a 7-0 lead now on the Kansas City Royals. Early homer for Junior Caminero in that one. Also homering was Victor Mesa Jr., a big three-run homer in that one there. Rays sitting at 44-33. They are the number one wild card in baseball right now. So, you know, in a weaker league, they're kind of standing apart there. One other live game, Pittsburgh Pirates have a 3-0 lead on the Seattle Mariners. Brandon Lau with an early homer in this game. Again, it's Bryce Miller on the mound against Bubba Chandler. We got the good Bubba Chandler version here today. Also, Henry Davis with a two-run homer in that game as well. I want to get you caught up a little bit on some of our baseball bets. But before we do that, $30 million in guaranteed prizes. Cash in football season in Las Vegas this year with three Circus Sports contests. 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
2: So we have nine games, a light slate in Major League Baseball. Two games, as Jeff mentioned, going on as we speak. The Rays and the Pirates with leads in their respective games. Let's take a look a couple hours down the road. The A's at the...

0: San Francisco Giants. We've got Jeffrey Springs against Landon Roop, who, I mean, Springs is a guy I just want more from. I like some of his stuff. Last night excluded, you mentioned this earlier, the Giants have really been turning things around offensively. So is that the direction that you're going to be looking in terms of backing a Giants offense to get back on track from where they were last night?
1: Yeah, it is. It, as a matter of fact, it is. And, you know, a couple of things I'm looking at in this one here. First of all, congratulations to Bryce Eldridge for getting his 10th. He's starting at first base again today. It'll be his 10th game at first base. Means in our fantasy leagues, we can use him there instead of at utility where we've been stuck using him most of the time. Good news as far as that goes. The other thing I'm looking at here, so that's one of the things I'm looking at there. Just as a whole, the Giants have just been such a good lineup lately. Over the last 30 days, leading baseball in WRC+. Yes, that ballpark suppresses them a little bit there, but against Jeffrey Springs, I like that. Matt Chapman, over the last 21 days, has a 983 OPS. He's batting leadoff against a left-handed pitcher in Springs, has a 379 OBP against lefties. This is a good setup for him. I'm going to take the over on Matt Chapman runs scored, plus 123 over at Bet Rivers. And I'm also going to take the Giants over 4.5 on the team total. That's plus 114 at DK. I always look for a little bit more offense at Oracle anyhow in day games instead of night games. A little bit warmer weather. The weather patterns change. San Francisco, you know, you have to pay attention to that sort of thing. Ball carries better during the day. So I like the offensive options here for the Giants.
0: Home runs suppressed by 20%, according to the Park Factors board over on VSiN. I actually took the under at 8.5 earlier today. Market movement in my favor is the total is down to 8 right now. So if you can get that close to even money, I don't mind that as well. Let's move to the Astros and the Tigers. Emi against Melton. I haven't met a lot of Emi over games that I haven't been intrigued by. What can you tell me about Troy Melton? Yep. What kind of performance can we expect in this one, in this pitching matchup?
1: Yeah, this is kind of a fascinating game. Big, big series for the Tigers, because not only are they trying to get back into the wild card race, they're only 5.5 games out in the wild card, despite being 12 games under 500. It's been a terrible, no good, lousy, awful season, but for the grace of God, they're in the American League this year, and they're American League Central, where there's not a single team with a positive run differential. They're not out of it yet. If they're in the National League, they'd be like the Mets. They'd be dead and buried. But because they're in the AL, and they're in the AL Central in particular, that's another one that we're going to be paying attention to. So I like Troy Melton. He's a good pitcher, 2.56 ERA. I was on him in some fantasy leagues, wanted to get him in some leagues this year, 0.95 whip. But he has allowed 6 homers and 31-plus innings. So see if we can exploit that a little ways. The RotoWire Smart Money tool picked out Cam Smith as a home run prop. He's not having a good year. His OPS is in the 600s. Did homer in the Toronto series this week, though. Has 8 homers on the season. Has that latent power. Maybe this is a chance where he can exploit that a little bit there. And we're getting a really good payout here. The Cam Smith home run prop is at plus 700 over at Bet Rivers. We'll do a little sprinkle on Cam Smith.
0: Let's move to the Phillies and the Nationals, an NL East battle. Chris Sanchez, Cade Cavalli taken to the bump. Weather and park conditions favor scoring. Pitching would lean us in a different direction. So do you trust that the bats for the Phillies have come around? Are you buying the Washington Nationals and them being one of the great surprise teams in Major League Baseball this year? Current form, season long, and a bet for today. Throwing a lot at you. What do we got?
1: So, first of all, the Nats lead baseball in runs scored, although the Dodgers are catching back up on that. That's improbable, looking at them this season. Unfortunately, they have the second highest runs allowed in baseball, too. So this pitching staff, we can count a lot of overs. Overs in national games have been just a staple of our experience here. C.J. Abrams is back in the lineup. Yeah, he came back yesterday. He had that side issue. We're going to be watching on the other side. Kyle Schwarber was able to pinch hit yesterday, drew a walk. He's got that back issue, something to watch for with him a little bit there. Two things that we're paying a really close eye on there. It's Christopher Sanchez Day. It might not be obviously there's no doubt about starting him. I won't be betting my Sanchez props because of this, Washington Nationals lineup. Might be intriguing to go that route. Instead, I'm going to go a little different way here. I'm going to just have some fun with Brandon Marsh. Let's talk about Brandon Marsh. He's having an incredible season. 321 batting average, 11 homers, 38 RBI, 44 runs, 7 stolen bases. He's just been a great story all season long. You know, and yes, he's riding a high BABIP, but check out his career numbers. His batting average in balls in play has always, always been high. It's at 401, which is just ridiculous. But what's he going to regress to? His career average is 369. He's a guy that puts the ball in play a lot. He doesn't walk much. And good things happen when he puts the ball in play. He hits the ball relatively hard. He runs pretty fast. And those two things have combined to give him a pretty decent batting average upside. Against Cade Cavalli, who struggled a little bit lately, I'm going to play the hits plus run plus RBI prop on Brandon Marsh at plus 135 over at DraftKings. Brandon, ask me about Cubs-Mets next.
0: Yeah, I was going to jump to that. Pitching a major issue for Chicago, evident in the fact that they just made a trade with the team that they're facing tonight for David Peterson. The Cubs put up a 10 spot, not once, but twice on the Mets yesterday in a doubleheader. What do we like today as the Cubs look to complete the series sweep?
1: So, couple of notes here. Freddie Peralta gave up 10 runs in his last start. They committed 6 errors yesterday. You know, pick your favorite stat, your favorite factoid about the Mets to bury them this season. It's been a miserable ride. They traded away David Peterson because the Cubs have 5 injured starters on the IL right now. 4 of their original starters plus 1 bonus one as well. So they had to dig deep just to get a 4th starter. You're getting Matthew Boyd off the IL today too. We'll see if the Mets have Juan Soto back. There's a chance he goes on the IL after missing the last 3 games. But I'm going to ride the red hot Pete Crow Armstrong one here. This is the one I'm looking at here is his total bases prop over 1.5. He's been red hot lately. We're getting plus money over at BetMGM, plus 105 over at BetMGM. That too is going to be my best bet of the day. I really like that one there. And I also like a little bit of, I think that's the one we'll just ride is the PCA over 1.5 total bases over at BetMGM, plus 105. Brandon, you have a best bet of the day, and it's baseball. What is it?
0: I got the Yankees and the Red Sox over 7.5 runs scored. Look no further than the weather. 80 degrees, no rain in sight, hitter-friendly ballpark. Yes, we've got Cam Schlittler on the mound, but that's just helping to suppress the total here. I expect a lot of runs between the Yanks and the Sox tonight.
1: That's going to wrap us up for Prop Points. Next up, Money Moves with Storm Bonatovi and Jonathan Van Tobel. They've got Chris Jimenez on there for his bets for MLB. Coming up next here on VSiN, the Sports Betting Network.
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12: Busy morning already as we welcome you into this Thursday edition of Money Moves on VSiN, the sports betting network. Alongside, as always, Jonathan Von Tobel, Stormy Bonantoni with you, producer Justin Emery at the controls. We're live in downtown Las Vegas, Circa Resort and Casino. Lots to get to in the association, but we do have a couple MLB games in action already, which is where we're going to kick things off. Let's get to the rundown.
6: It's time for the top headlines and topics of the day. This is the rundown.
12: All right, already in action right now. Rays were a pretty decent-sized favorite against the Royals, and they're looking like it, up 8-0. Right now in the bottom of 7, Pirates with a 3-1 lead over the Mariners.
16: Burying the lead a little bit here with this Rays game. The Kansas City Royals currently getting no hit at this point right now in the 7th
12: inning.
16: You're
12: not supposed to say it.
16: There's like a giant thing on the graphic every time they go up to bat.
12: Listen, I'm not broadcaster cursing this thing.
16: They literally mention it every time they go up to bat here at this point. So Royals getting no hit, absolutely getting no hit at this point right now are the Kansas City Royals collectively getting no hit by the Tampa Bay Rays at this point of the game.
12: Also, can the Pirates hold on as a dog up 3-1 right now? They closed around plus 120. Run totals on the brink, I guess we should say, in that Rays game. It was set at 8.5. I think both of them, 8.5. We will have Chris Jimenez, former MLB catcher turned analyst for SiriusXM MLB Network Radio. He's going to join us in 30 minutes, talk through some additional games later on. And we are at the midway point of the Major League Baseball season. Excited to hear some of his thoughts on the... He's going to join us in 30 minutes, talk through some additional games later on. And we are at the midway point of the Major League Baseball season. Excited to hear some of his thoughts on the awards markets as we go as well.
16: Yeah, I got to ask him, too, if this holds... I don't know. Has he ever been part of a team that's been no hit? And you wonder what that mentality is like throughout a game as well, because you got to know.
12: Sure.
16: But it's also like, it's 1-162. Who cares? But the pride of not being part of a team that ultimately does. So we'll talk to him about that and more.
12: Fair question. Also, as the World Cup rolls on, 6 more games on deck today, which includes Team USA. We'll let you know the latest on U.S. star Christian Pulisic's injury, as he's available to play today against Turkey, as well as how head coach Mauricio Pochettino plans to handle his lineup, given that the Americans have already sealed up the group. In addition to previewing today, how about the drama in Group A yesterday? Mexico completes the sweep, and then South Korea gets got by South Africa.
16: That was the one. What did you have there? Did you take a loser there? Okay, yeah. Well, it was a surprise. I mean, it was a surprising result. I thought South Korea, given the way that they

0: played against the Mexicans that they were going to be in a pretty good position to at least get it done, but a tough result for South Korea, and you can't point to the box score and say, hey, man, we deserve better. Got edged out in terms of the expected goals for the most part. Possession was in their favor, but shots on goal, they lost that one too, so tough loss for South Korea. Could have gone either way, and good for the Mexicans. Yeah. Let's go. Knockout stage, Tuesday night. Looking forward to it.
1: Yeah, excited for the card that we have on deck today. A couple bets as well already in the account, but we're going to start in the NBA as they put on the header here. Well, that escalated quickly because we see the news overnight. The Hornets were seriously engaged in trade talks for LaMelo Ball about an hour or so after I woke up this morning. The deal is done. Charlotte trading LaMelo Ball and Josh Green to the Minnesota Timberwolves in exchange. The Hornets get Naz Reid at 2020, what year is the unprotected first-round pick? Anyways, an unprotected first-round pick. Three first-round pick swaps in 28, 29, and 30, and three second-round picks as well in 29, 32, and 33 for Minnesota. You bring him in to make him Anthony Edwards' running mate in the backcourt, take some pressure off of him. And for Charlotte, you get a haul to build toward the future and clearly believing in Con Knipple.
0: Yeah, Con Knipple, and I mean, let's relax.
1: And Brandon Miller.
0: I know we're all in on the great white hope out there, but like Brandon Miller's still a pretty damn good player as well, and we'll see what they do. Also, in a move that we pretty much expected, the news comes down shortly after the LaMelo trade that they re-sign Coby White, who had made obviously a very big impact for this team post-trade deadline, and that was the expectation the whole time. You know, it's funny, there was so many people, and I got to tell you, you know, in hindsight, there's so many folks that know so much about what's going on, but I saw Kevin O'Connor, who works for, I think it's Yahoo now, a well-known NBA, we'll call him an analyst slash reporter, but was like, you know, when Christian Anderson got traded, or when Christian Anderson got drafted, you kind of figured maybe LaMelo was expecting. No, you didn't. Nobody did. This is a very big surprise, especially when immediately when it gets reported that maybe they were shopping him around, there was another report like, he wants to stay. So this is a pretty big move. For the Minnesota side, this is where I wanted to start. I don't know, and he is a good player. I want to make this very clear. He's a very good player. He's going to be a great addition for the Charlotte Hornets. But I don't know if there is a player in the NBA right now whose perception versus quality of player is so skewed than Naz Reid. You would have thought they traded Anthony Edwards for LaMelo Ball last night, or excuse me, this morning. And there was so much. There was a Spurs reporter that tweeted out and said, you know, I don't remember watching that series against Minnesota and thinking, man, this team needs LaMelo Ball. Well, you weren't watching that series then, because first off, Naz Reid played the whole series, and they still lost that series. Second, the Timberwolves' biggest weakness was a simple double team, because every time Anthony Edwards got the ball, they would just throw two bodies at him, and then guess what? There was nobody who could dribble, and so their offense completely went to crap. This, I think, is a pretty good deal. Now, what you think about LaMelo individually is the question, but what they needed was a secondary ball handler, shot creator, and guy who can, playmaker, a guy who can like play within space if those double teams are going to come for Anthony Edwards. LaMelo Ball will be good enough to carve up a 4-on-3 if given the opportunity and if that's how teams are going to play. And I don't think this makes them better than the Spurs. I don't think it makes them better than the Oklahoma City Thunder at this point. But does it address a weakness for this team? I think absolutely. And they're good enough defensively with McDaniels, with Rudy Gobert on the back end, that they're going to be still formidable enough in any series going forward.
1: And to that end, when you look at the odds board, the Thunder and Spurs are still 1-2 in terms of your favorites to win the NBA Finals next year, plus 250, plus 260 respectively. But Minnesota does have their odds cut down a good chunk from 30-1 to around 20-1, 22-1 on DraftKings to win an NBA title. For the Western Conference, 14-1. Down to 12-1. Meanwhile, the Hornets, if you still like that future you have, maybe you could have gotten an even better number with their odds lengthening from 80-1 to 200-1 for the Larry O'Brien next year, 20-1 to 40-1 in the Eastern Conference. But here's my thing on LaMelo, because I do agree with the general concept, right? If he's on the court with Anthony Edwards, you free up some of those double teams. You can't leave either one of those guys isolated one-on-one. And yet, how often are you actually going to have LaMelo on the court, I think, is the big question, given the way that his injury history has been. Yes, this past season he played over 70 games. It's the most games that he's played in 5 years. They also limited his minutes pretty significantly, right? They were having him playing around the 30-minute mark on average compared to what they had done in the previous years, trying to ensure that he could last longer for the long haul. So I don't know if you're, if that, for me, that would be a concern. And I think on Charlotte's side of this thing, you're able to sell a player at the right time, not knowing what he is health-wise in the future.
0: Yeah, I think those are all fair points. So it's going to be really interesting to see how this plays out for him, but I think if if LaMelo is going to be healthy, they're going to be a pretty good team. Yeah. I don't think there's really any question. And remember, too, they had re-signed Ayo Dosunmu, so he's going to be part of this. I think one of my quibbles with the way that they're constructed is they're a little bit slight in terms of their size. Like, yes, they're big and they're long in that sense, but Jaden McDaniels slotting up to power forward and the expectation, mm-hmm. it's funny, I think hours before the trade was announced, that the interest was announced that the Timberwolves and maybe Raptors were interested in LaMelo, there was a report from Minnesota that Naz Reid's going to be our starting power forward. And then, of course, he gets shipped off. So I do wonder how you're going to address the four spot for the most part. But look, this team's going to be good. It's one that's addressing a weakness, and that's about it. And to your point about where the odds are, I look at this similar to that I look at Miami, which is, as they are currently priced, I don't think that's worth investing in at this point right now, especially when you're talking about the Western Conference or win the NBA Finals. Let's see what they are, and let's see if they can become a top four seed in the Western Conference and go from there. Maybe they'll surprise some people. Who knows?
1: For all the critiques that I have given on LaMelo Ball as well, worth noting he is still just one of three players who have averaged 20 points and 7 assists over the last 5 years. The other two being Luka Doncic and Nikola Jokic, pretty good company to be in.
0: You see what they're calling him?
1: What?
0: Hit and run.
1: No, but that's pretty appropriate for anybody who didn't miss the uptown car incident that he had earlier last year. Could we be on the lookout, though, by the way, for another team to make a big swing? Interesting news last night during the second round of the draft, the Detroit Pistons trading Isaiah Stewart to Memphis for three future second round picks. Why, if you're Detroit, might you make this trade for only draft picks in return as a salary cap move, you imagine, to clear up some space in pursuit of someone who would be...
0: Might be Kawhi Leonard. So Kawhi is now, Kawhi Leonard and or Jaylen Brown seem to be the next two big pieces that could potentially move and find new homes. The Kawhi stuff is starting to pick up some steam here over the last 12 to 24 hours. It's been reported earlier today that Kawhi's first choice is to stay with the Clippers. The Clippers have allegedly echoed that sentiment that they feel like they can, and I'm paraphrasing, still retool enough to build a team that would be amongst the contenders in the Western Conference. I would argue that you can't, but whatever. It also comes on the heels of some news that he wants to stay, but if he gets shipped off, he'd be willing to sign extensions with two teams. Because remember, he's on this two-year deal I think it's a player option for the last deal. I'll have to double-check on this. But it would be Toronto, and it would be San Antonio. In fact, I think we have this. This was Bobby Marks, a weird exchange yesterday on the draft coverage where Bobby Marks was asked about where could Kawhi land, and here's what he had to say.
2: Yeah, he's extension eligible. He's got 2 years left. I mean, I think there's a lot of playoff teams keeping an eye on what happens with Kawhi Leonard.
3: Say more. What playoff teams?
4: Detroit. Detroit is a team.
3: This looks like a Bobby's not ready to say.
2: Maybe his former teams.
3: Interesting.
0: Okay, good on Malika. Bobby, say something. Yeah. We're on live television, brother.
1: Say more.
0: So those three teams seem to be, the three that were mentioned there, Windhorst mentioned Detroit. There was a report, and I think he's the one that said it on ESPN Radio today, Windhorst that is, that the Pistons, and you were going to ask about this, are going to wait for the investigation to clear. Again, remember that they're still investigating him for, is it Aspire, right, or whatever the hell that, Aspire. Whatever it is.
1: Is it Aspiration? I think that's what it is.
0: Yeah, there it is. Yeah. Whatever the company was that allegedly paid him under the table for his contract with the Los Angeles Clippers, waiting for that to clear. But the Pistons, the Raptors, and the Spurs are all teams potentially that are out there. And we should also throw out that the Pistons are allegedly sniffing around LeBron James to potentially add him here. So there is a lot that still has to be decided. And also, it should be mentioned, too, bringing it back to the Hornets, because of all of this, they allegedly, I believe Bobby Marks reported, they have a $40 million trade exception that they can use.
1: Yeah.
0: So, that's another big deal as well, because I don't think the Hornets saw what they did last year and are like, no, we're going to scale back. There might be another move for Charlotte to make as well.
1: Also, because you bring up LeBron, we did see Austin Reeves sign a record four-year, $185 million max contract with the Lakers. What might that mean in the grander scheme of things for L.A. as well? So lots to discuss as it comes to the NBA. We'll have Zach Cohen, VSiN NBA analyst, senior editor, join us a little bit later on the show to discuss that and more as well. But when we return, who starts, who sits for Team USA today against Turkey? We're diving into the World Cup when we return on Money Moves.
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8: This is a Bloomberg Business of Sports report. The NCAA adopted a new eligibility model for Division I athletes following five seasons of competition over a five-year period beginning upon initial college enrollment or the academic year following their 19th birthday, whichever occurs first. It eliminates waivers for extended eligibility except for pregnancy, religious missions, or active duty military service. No longer will extensions be considered for athletes who are injured. The NHL is exploring expansion to Texas, focusing on Houston or Austin. Commissioner Gary Bettman says a framework has been agreed upon with billionaire Dan Friedkin and his family. Bettman said that the Board of Governors Executive Committee endorsed a plan for the next 6 months. Nike has named David Denton as its new CFO as the turnaround efforts continue. The sportswear company says Denton's tenure as CFO begins August 17th. With a Bloomberg Business of Sports report, I'm Mike.
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1: Here on Money Moves, Stormy Bonantoni, Jonathan Von Tobel. It is the second day of the final games of
2: Bud Fox.
1: Oh, yeah.
2: I was told by Rotfin that I look like Bud Fox.
1: That's Wall Street, right? Yes.
2: What year did that
1: so
2: movie
1: it's
2: come
1: Gordon
2: out?
1: Gekko and
2: never seen
1: Bud
2: it.
1: Fox. Charlie Sheen.
2: Never seen it.
1: You've never seen Wall Street?
2: No.
1: What about the second one that they did with Shia LaBeouf?
2: Yeah, 1987. Nope. Sorry. Can't do that.
1: Oh, again. I forgot. Yeah, you have a 1990 cutoff.
2: Yep.
1: Is that right? Is that the year?
2: Even then, 90s movies are.
1: Whoa. Come on.
2: I just watched, for some reason, GoldenEye again. Within the last month or so. Still kind of holds up.
1: Did it inspire you to whip out the Nintendo 64 and get playing?
2: It's a good reference. And not the Nintendo 64, but it has been. I don't want to get too nerdy, but it has also been re-released on the Switch, so that was very good.
1: Okay.
2: But I would also say, to that point, Nintendo 64, this weekend, none of you are invited, but the annual Mario Kart 64 tournament, in which we have a Stanley Cup-esque trophy with the winners dating back about 10 years, emblazoned upon it.
1: We need to get a picture of that. So that's going down this weekend?
2: That's Saturday.
1: So we can recap it on Monday and get the lowdown.
2: Take a picture.
1: Are you guys just going to set your own odds?
2: There has been odds set in years past. There was also money involved at one point as well, but then there were some shaky rules, including it wasn't that bad. It was like a $20 entry fee. But in group play, I was about to move on to the knockout stage when this chick in the group asked her boyfriend at the time to step in for the last two races. And he was a defending champion. And I was you can't do that.
1: Yeah.
2: And nobody listened to me. And then guess who lost out in the knockout round by one point? Because this dude came in and won the last two races.
1: You got hosed.
2: Yeah, 100%.
1: Got a shark.
2: Still don't forget it.
1: Speaking of the knockout round, we mentioned it off the top, but South Africa shocking South Korea yesterday 1-0 sends them to the knockout rounds. Lone goal coming in the 63rd minute to advance for the first time in the country's history. They're going to face Canada in L.A. on Sunday. South Korea now, meanwhile, has to sit, wait, and just hope that they can advance as one of the eight best third place teams. We also see Mexico walk out of group play 3-0 despite sitting multiple starters yesterday. They didn't have anything to play for and they still dominated.
2: Yeah. Well, I think to your point, I think you're going to build on this for Team USA as well, but there is still a certain pride. And we've talked to a couple of people about this leading up to it, which is, hey man, you only get three of these things, guaranteed, in terms of being on the World Cup stage. It comes every 4 years. So why not put your best foot forward and at least try to get some of these victories? And Mexico, too, like you mentioned, put some guys out there, including Guillermo Ochoa, finally got out there for a little bit, too. So there is still some of that pomp and circumstance to it. But for the most part, I think all of these teams, even the ones that are eliminated or have already moved on and clinched their spot, are going to put forth a very good effort.
1: To round that out from yesterday, Switzerland beats Canada 2-1 to win Group B. Canada still in the round of 32 as well, as is Brazil and Morocco after they both took care of business as pretty big-sized favorites yesterday. Both teams finished with 7 points in the group stage. Brazil wins the group, though, on goal differential. They'll now get either the Netherlands or Japan in the knockout round. Results today obviously will impact that. So let's get into the six matches we have on deck today as the round continues. Team USA, as you mentioned, back in action for their final game of the group stage against Turkey, and they have been bet up from -105 to -115, despite the news that Mauricio Pochettino said that none of the four players who have yellow cards will play. So that's Chris Richards, Anthony Robinson, Fellaini, Balogun, I'm so bad at names, I'm sorry, and Tyler Adams. So the four of them will all sit out. Meanwhile, we did learn Christian Pulisic is available. He returned to full training with the team on Monday. Said yesterday that the calf feels 100%. The usage is now just the question. How long is he going to play? Is he going to start? Is he going to come off the bench? Will we see him in the second half? We don't know yet.
2: So what do you think? You're the one that's got a stronger opinion on this than I.
1: So for me, I've been looking at this Turkey team as one that had all the expectations in the world coming into the tournament and have just fallen absolutely flat on their faces in this spot. And I'm not sure, with nothing to play for in this game, knowing that they've already been eliminated, they're going to get off the mat now. Team USA, meanwhile, also having nothing to play for because they've already won the group. But the angle that I was discussing with you offline was simply the fact that the way that the Europeans kind of look at Team USA, there's a bit of a chip on their shoulder the way they've gotten dogged by these countries in the past. The last 9 matches against European countries, they have lost. Mm-hmm. So I think there is a little bit of motivation here, even with some backups that are going to be in the fold and trying to work it out. They've performed so well. They're playing in the U.S. They're going to have this whole country at their back. How cool and how awesome of a moment would that be for Team USA to get a sweep in the group stage in advance and make this run as fun as it's been so far? I think that there actually is some motivation on the side of the U.S. and Turkey for a team, again, that had as many expectations as they did to potentially win this group prior to the World Cup beginning, hasn't scored a single goal. So maybe a little extra, you know, motivation for Team USA just trying to keep them scoreless throughout the tournament.
2: I mean, I would buy it from a narrative standpoint for sure, and they're playing well enough when you look at them offensively that I think that that would make some sense too, that they would just be able to come out here and actually get it done. So, yeah, I would say that I think you're on the right path.
1: I'm banking on the inferiority complex. Let's
2: sure.
1: go.
2: I mean, there's something to it, especially when you're playing out there. I think that was part of the, what inspired Mexico. I mean,
1: sure.
2: when you heard Guillermo Ochoa talk about it after the game, when he said, like, just being back out here in front of these fans and all those sort of things, like, those things do matter, I think, for these teams. So I think there is a sense of pride playing in front of everybody. And you've added to it. This has been a group that has widely failed on this stage. It is a team that, it's funny, it probably adds to it. Us pig-headed Americans don't really follow soccer until every 4 years this comes around, and then we're like, these guys suck. You got to be better. So there's probably something to that as well.
1: Like, they finally have true excitement and a true buzz around them. I'm sure they want to keep that going, build some momentum going into the knockout round. And also, looking at the total in this game at 2.5, I didn't end up playing the under, but that is the way that I lean. Turkey takes a lot of shots, but they don't score. And Team USA, with their star limited and some of their key pieces out, maybe not a particularly high-scoring match either. So maybe a 2-0 type of a victory for Team USA when all is said and done. Obviously, 5 more games to go today as well. Were there any that stood out to you?
2: As far as the World Cup concerned, today, not really that many. I mean, I am going to be interested to see, because we have so many teams that are already moved on. For example, we know that Germany has clinched its spot in the round of 32, but they're big favorites here, would expect that you're going to be able to get a victory. I think all of them, that is pretty interesting, of the ones that carry the most weight, Japan and Sweden is probably going to be at the top of the list. Mm-hmm. Japan, the odds-on favorite, coming off of that win over Tunisia, and the way that they have been playing here, is you do wonder what you're getting from them from an offensive standpoint, because if you looked at some of the metrics for Japan and the way that they have played, they've been a really good defensive group so far. Less than an expected goal in their two matches up to this point, and how they're going to handle the Swedes here, because they have not been good defensively, but their offense has been relatively solid. I think why the way that this is priced, I think it makes a ton of sense that Japan would be an odds-on favorite on the three-way line here to get it done.
1: Sweden, I mean, what the heck are you supposed to do with this team? What are they? They beat Tunisia 5-1 in the opener and then follow it up with a 5-1 loss to the Netherlands.
2: Yep.
1: So which version of Sweden are you going to get? That's a game I ultimately stayed away from. I agree with your general thought process on where Japan is as a favorite. Let's go back to the Germany game here, though, real quickly, because I like the over in this game, but I think maybe both teams to score could be a slightly cheaper way to play it, hypothetically. In both German games so far, they beat the Ivory Coast 2-1 and beat Korea.
2: The Ivory Coast deserves so much better in that game.
1: true. And beat Curaçao 7-1. Ecuador hasn't scored yet in this tournament, which I think could be a massive disappointment for them. And they're playing a Germany team that, as you said, because they've already secured the group, likely to rest some of their players as well, which could open things up a little bit more defensively. So I like Germany to win the game. I think they should outscore Ecuador, but I think Ecuador has more possibility, more potential to get on the board now. And the over in this game is juiced around -155. Both teams to score is around -140.
2: Okay. You going to play it?
1: So it's still pretty juicy. I don't know. Maybe Germany over 1.5 goals could be another angle,
2: sure.
1: too.
2: I mean, their offense has been really good. I mean, it's not just the, you talk about the Ivory Coast game. I mean, they had a lot of opportunities in that game that they didn't cash in. One of the leaders in expected goals in the first two games of the tournament so far, just over 6 expected goals in the two matches that they've played. I know part of that is the first game, too, but did play well against the Ivory Coast. So I do think that you're looking at an offense that is going to be primed in, again, just kind of keeping with the vibe of staying in a very good form as you move into the knockout stage, for sure.
1: And they're a big favorite today, by the way, too. They will advance with a win or draw. Curaçao can lock up second place in the group with a win today, but they're a 14-1 dog to Ivory Coast.
2: What was the team total?
1: Team total for, I don't have
2: Germany.
1: That in front of me right now.
2: Say,
1: Germany 1.5.
2: Yeah, there you go.
1: Sorry, I was going back to the Ivory Coast matchup today, where they are big favorites to ultimately close out that game today. But yeah, 1.5, and it's only -110. So maybe that's the angle if you want to get involved in that game.
2: For our audience and for our bosses, I am paying attention to Stormy, but we are in the top of the ninth inning against Kansas City and Tampa Bay with this no-hitter still going, and Craig Kimbrell is doing his best to potentially cough this up. He will not find the strike zone to save his life. Walk the lead batter, and now we have a 3-2 count yet again.
1: Okay, good segue to our next guest. We're going to have Chris Jimenez join us on the program coming up in the next segment. Former MLB catcher, does a great job as an analyst for SiriusXM MLB Network Radio. We'll talk through some of the potential angles on the card today. But do want to remind you as well, it might be summertime, but we're already looking ahead to football season and contest time here at Circa Resort and Casino, where we're broadcasting from. 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
2: And with that, the no-hit bid ends. Carter Jensen goes deep on a two-run shot. Thank you very much, Craig Kimbrell. And the Tampa Bay Rays, they're up 13-2, should walk out of here with a victory, but the no-hit bid collectively is going to come down and this game is over as well. 13-2 officially all over with. Jonathan Von Tobel, Storm of Bonatoni. Let's head out to the progressive guest line, welcoming Chris Jimenez, because I wanted to ask Chris about this as a former pro. I was curious your thoughts. Have you ever been part, huh?
3: Sorry.
2: I'm laughing at it.
3: No, nothing.
2: What are we doing here? Look at this. Already stepping on my flow. Have you been part of a lineup that has been no hit before?
4: No, thankfully, no. Okay. That's a huge feather in my cap. Trust me, that's something that everybody thinks about when you get to like that sixth or seventh inning. I've been close a few times, but I've also been a part of a no-hitter as a first baseman. I played first base in the minor leagues, and then I almost caught a perfect game until Kobe Lewis shook me off in the eighth inning and we gave up a double to the Oakland Athletics.
2: Mm. Somehow, with that final comment, I believe that you believe it might not be your fault that perfect game was blown.
4: No, it's kind of our ongoing joke between the two of us, because we were just kind of in perfect sync that day. And I'm not kidding you guys, that might have been the only time he shook me off the entire day, and it was a double. And he even went in his post-game press conference and mentioned that. So it's kind of fun to talk about. And it was really close, but it just shows you how unbelievably difficult something like that is.
3: Absolutely. You talk about it now, but in the moment, what is that like trying to, I mean, I assume you just fully leave him alone, right? Like, no one says anything to him?
4: Honestly, I never really have taken that approach. You know, I've always been the one that, again, they don't happen that often, but I'm going to have the same conversations because I don't want to not have a conversation and then that be the reason that, well, we didn't talk and we talked every other inning and then I go out and give up a hit. I didn't want that to be the reason. So I tried to keep it kind of status quo. Maybe I'm not joking around as much in between innings, but we're definitely having those conversations with the pitcher in between innings. And the pitching coach, the same thing. You may shorten it up just a little bit, or you kind of may, some guys may let those guys go. But I can tell you guys this. Every finger that I put down, because this was pre-PitchCom days when you actually had to work hard for your pitch calls, I was about as panicked as ever. And I've never second-guessed myself more times than like the sixth and seventh inning of a perfect game, because you put a three down and you're like kind of shaking as you're doing it. Like, is this the right one? Like, don't be the one that gets hit. But thankfully, we made it into that eighth inning, seven and a third innings. We lost it with one out in the eighth inning. So I'm glad, because the pressure was off at that point and we were winning the baseball game, so that's all that really mattered. But there's a lot of pressure that goes along with stuff like that.
2: All right, well, let's talk about pressure. Let's talk about panic a little bit more, but in the sense of maybe blowing a very strong division lead. The Braves have lost four straight.
4: Yep.
2: They just got swept by Stormy's pod squad. They're on the road against San Francisco this weekend, and the Phillies are coming strong. They've won two straight, and they, as we know, have been playing really good baseball. Should the Braves be worried that their division lead is down to just 4.5 games?
4: Yeah, absolutely. I feel like I mentioned this a couple weeks ago that, you know, we were talking about the Braves and it was a 10-game lead and I knew the Phillies were playing a lot better. And to be honest with you guys, I think the injuries are catching up to the Braves. You know, you can only sustain so many major injuries to a starter, to, you know, Ronald Acuna Jr., who isn't working his way back, but like their entire offense has really taken a downturn. But most importantly, it's been the starting rotation that has been the brunt of all these injuries. And I don't care how good your bullpen is, if your starters are struggling as much as theirs have been the last, you know, 10, 15 days, and then the offense is kind of following along suit with that, it makes it really tough. Now, I still think this is going to be an absolute dogfight in this division, but it's just going to be a little bit closer than I think the Braves initially intended, especially early on in the season.
3: someone a little far out from that dogfight in the division is the New York Metropolitans, who we were on the air for it yesterday, fall again to the Cubs. I didn't see this live while we were watching it, but I've seen all the clips of the Norwegian soccer fans who were doing the rowing and all the conga line. So much fun. Really cool to see the crossover. They got to see America's pastime. No, not baseball, but the Mets losing. Do they lose again today? Matthew Boyd back on the hill for the first time since his injury, taking on Freddie Peralta on the other side at his over 8 ERA. How do you see it?
4: Yeah, this is a tough one because I don't, as much as we want, or in the baseball community, because the Mets have the second highest payroll and they have some really extremely like talented players on their team, everybody keeps saying like, oh, they're going to go on a run. They're going to go on a run. I just don't see it, honestly. I know we're talking about today in particular, and I think the Cubs sweep them because yesterday pretty much, in my opinion, took the air out of it. And then the fact that David Peterson was traded and he has to walk across the other clubhouse now, those are always fun trades to watch on TV when you have a guy that's playing that team that he got traded to. I think the Mets kind of has signaled that they're open for business. Some of those contracts that they may be able to get rid of, I'm sure they're going to be trying very, very diligently this trade deadline, because I think David Stearns is under a little bit of pressure now. And I also think the Mets, you can stick a fork in them. And I'm calling it, what is it, June 25th.
2: One of the things that I thought was really interesting coming out of the results from yesterday, and to your point about pitching, catching, and the relationship there, Shohei Ohtani, now, by his standards, it's a rough outing. He still pitched pretty well, but did note that he was kind of out of sync with his catcher. But what have we seen from Ohtani here recently as a pitcher that has made him look a little bit more mortal over these last few starts?
4: Well, I think any pitcher goes through, a moment in time in the season where things just aren't clicking, whether that's, a change in catcher, because Will Smith's been out the last couple of weeks with that neck injury, and it doesn't really look like he's coming back anytime soon. But I think Shohei has set the bar so incredibly high for himself that now we look at like, oh, this is what mere mortals have to deal with. Like, you gave up 4 runs in a game, and I know you're not used to that, but that's still okay in a lot of realms, maybe not Shohei's personal realm. But I do think we will see him bounce back. I think this is just one of those little blips in the radar. It's a long season. You can't be as dominant as he's been on the mound for an entire season. Like, it's just not physically possible. So I think this is just his way of kind of coming back down to earth a little bit, but he will eventually pick it back up, in my opinion.
3: I want to stay out west here and ask you about what's been going on with the San Francisco Giants, because obviously Tony Vitello in general was a pretty controversial hire when he comes in. They're 33-46 now, second worst in the league. Nothing has gone right for this team, although could sweep the A's today as they continue that one. But like, how do you view this team and what they've tried to do? Because they've got these high-priced vets that aren't doing anything. The bullpen meltdowns, nothing seems to be working.
4: No, and everything that can go wrong for the Giants this year has gone wrong. And, they've obviously been in the limelight for a lot of reasons. Players not playing well, certain nights that they've had at their ballparks that have been very interesting to say the least. But the Giants, in my opinion, they need to kind of pivot. And I think Buster Posey realizes that. I'm not saying that when he signed Willie Adames, I thought that was a fantastic sign for the Giants. Truthfully, it was a player that they needed desperately, and they have had a very difficult time luring offensive players to Oracle Park because the ballpark is so difficult to hit it, right? And they've never had an issue luring pitchers there, but it's the position player side of things. And I think they may be giving up maybe a little too early on Willie Adames, but if there is any value out there for him right now, I think you have to at least explore that. Probably the same could be true with Matt Chapman. I think there's value out there. I think they would be getting pennies on the dollar if they traded Rafael Devers, just because of everything that, he's gone through with maybe his little spats with Tony Vitello. And that whole situation has been very interesting, to say the least. And Tony's kind of getting a trial by fire, which is unfortunate because, again, I don't think he's really been given a fair shake. I think from the media, from former player standpoint, when you see a guy like this that has come straight from the collegiate baseball and has zero professional experience, it's almost like guys want him to fail. And I know Buster's not going to do anything without thinking it through and, you know, just on a whim, like, hey, we're going to change the way the game's played here. That's not Buster's style. So my guess is, you know, that he thought this through, that he's had a lot of conversations with, you know, multiple people. They've got a lot of veteran presence in that front office as special advisors. So to me, I don't think Tony Vitello's been given a fair shake, and I don't think it would be, you know, Buster would be out of his mind to do something and shake it up from that perspective. I think Tony deserves a little bit of time. But from the Giants, you know, players' perspective, if they've got value that they're willing to get back from this, I don't see why you don't try to blow this thing up and start over.
3: Great breakdown, Chris. Thank you for this, and thank you for pulling double duty. I know you're on Little League dad stuff right now, so thank you for taking the time.
4: Little League is in full effect right now, I got like two more weeks of it, and then I'm done. So my time in Little League is over.
3: There we go.
2: Thanks, Chris.
3: Chris, thank you. Chris Jimenez, always appreciate the time. On that note, we do have to step aside here real quickly. Excited to have our good friend Zach Cohen on the program next, because as we transition from baseball back to the NBA, huge NBA news day, obviously, with the LaMelo Ball trade to Minnesota. What is Zach's reaction to that, especially as it pertains to the odds movement that we have seen on the Timberwolves as well? So stick around. We're going to dive into it all when we return on Money Moves. This is VSiN, the Sports Betting Network.
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5: News of the day in the NBA, the Charlotte Hornets trading away LaMelo Ball and Josh Green to the Minnesota Timberwolves in exchange for a haul that includes Naz Reid and a lot of draft compensation. To help us break it all down and more in the association, Zach Cohen joins us here on the Progressive Guest Line, VSiN senior editor, host of Hardwood Handicappers, and a great job all season long as an NBA analyst for us. Crushed it, by the way, with your first round draft bets. Congrats. Welcome in, Zach.
6: Thank you. How you guys doing?
5: Not as good as you, apparently, with the unit share you were getting in the draft. Congrats again. But I do want to start off here getting your reaction real quickly to the LaMelo Ball trade and how you think this shakes out on both sides.
6: Yeah, so I thought it was a really strange trade. Like, I know that there was a tweet last night from Shab Charania saying that this might be coming, and usually when that kind of comes out of nowhere, it means the deal is coming really fast. I just thought that, you know, things went really well for Charlotte last year. So seeing them move on from kind of their franchise player was a little crazy, but I know that there are some, you know, plenty of, you know, voices in that locker room and front office that were ready to move on last season. So I guess it makes sense from the perspective of you wanted to change the culture. This guy was not there, you know, drafted by the new player, the new people you brought in to run the organization. And I think statistically there were some numbers that showed that they were better with Kobe White on the floor than with LaMelo Ball on the floor. So they went out, they re-signed Kobe White to a big deal. I get that. It just feels like it was a really light return when you're trading a guy that I think a lot of other teams would have been interested in, but maybe they weren't.
7: All right, let's talk about this from the Timberwolves' perspective first and foremost, because I saw a lot of, hey, wait, like, I watched them, and I don't think that they needed LaMelo Ball. How could they trade away Naz Reid? My argument here is this was a team that did need another ball-handling guard that could facilitate, that could play make, because simple double teams were kind of nuking this offense. Even with Ayo Dosunmu out there, did a pretty good job. I still think you needed this. Does this make them better? Does this address a weakness? What do you look at with Minnesota in regards to how they've failed the last few years and what he does for them on the court?
6: This definitely makes them better, and like my first thought when I saw them do this is that they might be an over team next year as opposed to an under team. Yep. Like if they're going to be playing Ball with Edwards, Shannon, McDaniels at the four and Gobert at the five, like that's going to be a team that plays really, really fast. So I think they're going to look a lot different than what we've seen in recent years. I do kind of wonder like what the order of operations was here. It reminded me of last year when my sons made a trade for Mark Williams. Then Kaman Malawach fell to them in the draft. Like, did they plan to move Randall knowing that they were going to be able to swap Reed for Ball? And like, did they plan on being left with a hole at the power forward position? Because right now they went from a loaded front court to one that's all of a sudden pretty thin. I mean, McDaniels is going to be their small ball four, but I kind of wonder if this team needs some size now.
7: Yeah, if I could add really quickly, I think one of the things is this just kind of a slightly better version of those Jazz teams that Rudy Gobert was on, right? Because they weren't really great defensively along the perimeter. They played somewhat quick, and a lot of it was just like, hey, Rudy, please help us out. Like, they have Jaden McDaniels to help in terms of, like, really good wing players that they can defend. They can throw him on it, but it does seem like they're going to take a step back defensively, and they'll play quicker, too.
6: Yeah, I think in the playoffs, I think Edwards is a pretty solid defender once like he really kind of settles in and tries really hard. But I do think that this is going to be a problem from that perspective. Like during the regular season, neither of these guys are going to want to go out and get stops.

0: And I feel like if you're playing Shannon bigger minutes, you don't know what you could expect from him defensively. I would say that I don't think that they're done. I have a feeling they're going to continue trying to reshape this roster. And I just sent you a tweet. It was like a joke about whether or not they could actually rescind that Io DeSumo offer. But again, I don't know what they were doing when they were making these moves. Like, did they know they were going to be getting LaMelo Ball when they re-signed Io DeSumo to a five-year deal? I feel like this all kind of just fell in their laps, and now they have to really think about how they want to build this roster out.
1: Yeah, don't read that tweet on the air.
2: from an odds standpoint, they go down from 30-1 to around 20-1 to win an NBA title, and in the Western Conference pecking order, they do leapfrog the Denver Nuggets. But when you still have the Thunder and the Spurs at the top of this thing, does it, even if they do make additional changes, how big of a change would it need to be for them to actually leapfrog one of those teams at the top?
0: I wouldn't say it needs to be massive. I just think they need some more, like, serious defensive players. They need another power forward. I feel like they're going to be expecting a lot from Yohan Berenguer, their backup center now, to, you know, be Rudy's backup center this season. I think that they could use some size at the four, though. And I do think that the upside of this team is definitely higher than what it's been in recent years. It's just the floor is much lower. I mean, LaMelo Ball is a player that historically has struggled to stay healthy. You already have some injury concerns throughout that rotation. So I think that they have a better chance of winning the title, but they also have a better chance of the Royals just completely falling off.
1: All right, let's talk about the other side of this. Charlotte was a team that statistically at the start of the calendar year was one of the best in the NBA, not just the Eastern Conference. This is maybe seemingly a step back if you trade LaMelo, but what do we make of what the Hornets are going to do? Because this was a team that I thought was primed to really compete in the Eastern Conference, especially with a lot of upward mobility when you're talking about teams seeded like 8-3.
0: Yeah, I'm with you. I think this is kind of disappointing from like the perspective of looking at Charlotte as an Eastern Conference contender next year. I think they definitely did a really good job of addressing like their front court needs this summer. I mean, they brought in Naz Reid. They got, you know, Steinbach in the draft. I think they did a really good job of just kind of getting tougher and bigger. But I don't know that Christian Anderson is going to be able to play 20 to 25 minutes right away. And you're throwing a lot at Coby White to be something that he never was in Chicago, which is, you know, a reliable table setting point guard. The shot making should still be there. This team's still going to be really, you know, really good offensively. I just think that their ceiling is now a little bit lower as well. Maybe there's another move coming. Like, this now feels like a team that you can go out and get like a Kyrie Irving at some point, and then you're really talking about an Eastern Conference contender. I just don't know if that's the plan. So these two teams, they made deals today that I really kind of having me scratching my head and just wondering what's next. It doesn't feel like the type of move you make and then you're done.
2: NBA analyst and VSiN senior editor Zach Cohen joining us here on the Progressive Guest Line. I know up at VSiN.com right now you have an article recapping the draft and breaking down some of the teams you thought did well or maybe didn't do so well, what that could mean for them in the future, as well as a thought on Rookie of the Year looking ahead to next year. Was there a specific player or fit that caught your attention looking ahead to next season?
0: Yeah, I mean, I do think Boozer is the rightful favorite in the Rookie of the Year market, and I think there is some value at plus 260. I mean, it is really early to put these bets in. Like, the guy could go out and get injured in summer league, so if you don't want to put out that money right now and wait months for it to actually become active, I understand that, but I think that Boozer is going to be the best rookie from day one. I personally think that Boozer is going to be the best of this draft class in general, but I think that in terms of just situation, that's the only guy that I really know is going to go out and be the number one option on his team next year, outside of maybe Darius Acuff. But I think it takes a little bit longer for smaller guards to kind of achieve the efficiency that they need to turn into good players. The one player that I did mention is someone that's like interesting to me a little bit further down the board is Brayden Burries. It was like 60-1. If they do move on from Tyler Hero, I think it makes a lot of sense that he slides into a starting shooting guard role and looks really good from day one. I feel like one of the most underrated parts about Burries is that towards the beginning of last season with Arizona, it's like he needed to go in and try to find a way to fit in with a really good roster, and he was able to do that. But it did take long for him to become their best player. So if he needs to be the best player on Milwaukee next season, I think he can do it. I think that's somebody with a really high floor and ceiling.
1: We should note that this is our first time that we've gotten to talk to you since the Heat trade went down as well. So with Giannis now on this Miami roster, what do we make of where they stand in the Eastern Conference and where they're priced? Because I will say right now, I think pricing-wise, I don't really understand how they're getting priced.
0: Well, what is really confusing to me with the Eastern Conference, and I don't know how you feel about this as well, I don't know why Boston is where they are. I feel like any pricing with the Celtics near the top or at the top was kind of based on them potentially getting Giannis Antetokounmpo. If it's the same team that they're trotting out next year that we saw lose to Philadelphia in the first round. I don't get why they're there. I think the Knicks should be the favorite. I would have no problem with the Heat being number two, but I do think there is value just because I think the Celtics belong nowhere near that top. I think Miami's going to be really good next season. I think defensively that team's going to be top three in the league right from the jump when you're looking at defensive rating. Offensively, I think that there's definitely some question marks, but I also don't really understand why so many people are quick to rule out Norman Powell's return. It seems pretty simple with like Andrew Wiggins signing a little bit of a cheaper deal than you're able to sign Powell with his bird rights to a longer contract. Don't know why so many people don't believe he's going to be back.
2: I thought the Pistons were clearing space for him, man.
1: Well, that does tie into the last 60 seconds with you here. I mean, the Pistons are sniffing around LeBron, Kawhi. The Raptors are allegedly sniffing around Kawhi. If Kawhi joins the Eastern Conference to either one of those two teams, what do you do with them?
0: I absolutely love the idea of him joining the Raptors. I was actually just working out some fake trades over here. I think that Toronto could pretty easily make the math work with Brandon Ingram, Grady Dick, and Jacoby Walter. Throw in like two unprotected firsts, and the Clippers are getting some young players, some picks. I think that's a really good trade for both. And if you're the Raptors, I think if you can get Kawhi without trading Colin Murray-Boyles, that's a really, really good deal. So I think Toronto has the potential to become an Eastern Conference favorite.
2: Zach, great stuff as always. Again, congrats on the success of the draft. Just a reminder, every year, guys, you need to be following Zach with what he's putting out there. Thank you for this.
0: Thank you.
2: Zach Cohen, check out Hardwood Handicappers wherever you get your podcasts as well. And again, that article up live at vsin.com. What are you laughing at?
1: There's a Minnesota-based political reporter that has tweeted out, he's a big Timberwolves fan, so, oh my gosh, I need to take a walk about the trade for LaMelo Ball. To which somebody responded, get those out of your system because you won't be doing this when LaMelo's in town.
2: Okay. We need to step aside here. Stick around. Next on Money Moves, Terrion Arnold is giving a whole new meaning to the term lockdown corner. We'll discuss that and the Lions when we return on Money Moves.
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0: One of the great things about our sport is no matter how bad yesterday was, you don't have a lot of time to think about it because you got a game the next day. And that's the mindset that the Athletics have to have in game three of this three-game set against the San Francisco Giants. You can't get swept today. Today, a big day for the green and gold. Chris Townsend alongside the Super Scout, Shooty Babbitt, we say all the time, biggest game of the year. Yeah, you got to win this because after you got to go take on an Angels team, an Angels team under Kurt Suzuki who's playing better baseball.
1: I think if this team continues on the trend that they have been over the past couple of months, as much as it seems like a bad thing, it's not, because we know getting to 500, you're making noise. You got possibilities, but the farther away you get from that, the more the concern becomes. And this is a team, as you say, a win today would be huge. Seattle loses, you're thinking about it again. So if you continue on and get an opportunity to be in so many high leverage situations and games that mean something, when they really, really, really mean something, you'll be prepared. So nothing better than experience than experience.
0: And I love how we say, oh, you just flush it. Us studio gangsters, we're good at doing that. For players, it's a lot harder.
1: Yeah, every game counts. I mean, when you look at the depth chart, when you look at the guys that are coming, the guys that are knocking on the door, it could be 1 week of production that might be the determination if they get called up to the big leagues. We saw Henry Bolte. This was a guy that just been a, maybe so. Well, he goes on and go 10 for 12 or 12 with five bombs. Guess what? He's our starting center fielder, and he's not letting go of that position.
0: Coming up, we've got injury updates. We've got moves. Darren Bush, the hitting coach, is going to join us. Hey, first half, this is game 81. Halfway through the season. The offense, they've been getting it done. And our buddy Rich Aurelia is going to talk a little Barry Bonds, Nick Kurtz. You're going to love it next. That's all coming up right here on A's Cast.
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0: Mark Kotze's lineup brought to you by your California Ford dealers. Got Henry Bolte once again leading off in center field, followed by Nick Kurtz in the two-hole playing first base. Shea Langeliers will hit third and DH. Tyler Soderstrom out in left field will hit fourth. Jonah Heim is not at third base, Shooty Babbitt. He is hitting fifth, and he's behind the dish. Lawrence Butler out in right hitting sixth. Max Muncy could have been a star last night. He'll play third and bat seventh. Jack McNeil is struggling with the stick. He's got to get it going, hitting eighth, playing second base. And Alika Williams is at shortstop. We're going to get you. He's just been recalled, and he's going to bat ninth. Time for the injury report brought to you by Stanford Medicine. And Zach Geloff has been placed on the 10-day IL after being stepped on by Matt Chapman. He had the 24-game hitting streak, red hot. I mean, not only did he have the hitting streak going, but he was getting 2-3 hits a game. He was red hot.
1: Yeah, he was on fire, Tony, if you will. It's unfortunate to see him and what's happening with Jacob Wilson right now. Somewhat the heart rate of this lineup. But you know what? I think they've done more than a sample size of letting you know what they're going to be moving forward. I think it's so important for them to get there and get healthy, find out what needs to be done to get them back on the field. They've got a great, great medical staff. So take your time. We'll see them again.
0: Let the cuts heal, the swelling go down, put them on the IL. And as you see here, Matt Chapman sent over a bottle of wine. He was not trying to injure him. Only in our game do you see this. I did a lot of shows with the great Bill Romanowski, and I don't think he ever sent anybody a bottle of wine when he knocked them out of the game. But a class act, class move by Matt Chapman. Let's get to the Diamond Notes. And you can't sugarcoat it. A's bullpen in June, just like we saw last year, struggling mightily again.
1: If you're looking for my comment, you know, I'm going to touch on it, but I'm not just going to sit up here and point out the A's bullpen, because if you look out all over baseball, I think most teams are suffering from the same challenges, if you will. And I don't think if they don't take a different approach and how they're going about developing pitching moving forward, it's going to be problematic for everyone. The majority of these guys that are down in the bullpen is because they cannot start. Either they're throwers or guys that come in and overpower the game. Well, I got news for you. There are a lot of guys that throw 97 to 99 mile an hour that used to pitch down at the end of the game to close games. But now you're nothing more than a thrower if you cannot manipulate the ball around the zone. If you don't have a go-to secondary pitch that the hitters know is a difficult option for them, you don't have a chance. So I think we're going to have to change our way of thinking, but that's not my job. I go out to evaluate and grade guys and what they might be and what they're going to end up being. But I do know this, you cannot overpower the game. And if we don't get more athletic on the mound and get guys that have a little more trickery, a little more feel in their game, getting guys off balance, changing speeds, moving the baseball around, giving the hitter something else to think about, you're no more than the other guy that just comes down there, throws balls right down the middle, throws 100 miles an hour and can't miss a bat and can't get anyone out. So the ABS is exposing pitchers right now. I mean, normally they could be effectively wild. They're just like a situational lefty, that guy no longer is going to have an opportunity in this game to survive. So I love the way the game is evolving. There's so many great things that are happening. But when you start making changes based on theory and what might happen, I think you're going down a bad road, because looking back, some of the best guys, Hall of Famers, didn't throw over 93 to 94 miles an hour. Most of the hitters went back to the dugout scratching their head and trying to understand how they're going to have success against these guys, Tony. So I know that's not what you asked for in this segment about talking about the A's bullpen, but sometimes I go off the road. But I watch this game every day. I sit in the stands every day, and so many times I get frustrated by just watching guys come in and throw ball one, ball two, throwing non-competitive pitches. You got to have game. You gotta go out there and impose your will no matter what it is. But the big bad wolf couldn't huff and puff and blow the house down. So you're going to have to find some finesse in your game so you can have shorter at-bats, pitch to contact. Before you know it, you want guys to pitch deep into the game. You want guys to go 6 or 7 innings. Well, learn how to have 5, 6, 7 inning pitches where these guys go up there swinging and making bad contact before the outfielders even get out to their position. It's on their way to get back into the game and hit. So, you know, I had to get
0: Do you feel better?
1: I feel a little
0: better.
1: At least chalk it up to my brain, not my heart, but I feel a little better.
0: How about this? Got to keep the ball in the yard.
1: No question.
0: Way too many, and I get it. You can make the excuse of playing in Vegas and the high altitude, and it's not easy to pitch in Sacramento, but your closer or the guy who's trying to close right now gave up 2 home runs. You got to keep the ball in the yard. All right, let's get to Diamond Note number 2. And when we've talked about Nick Kurtz, this is unbelievable. Players to slug 525 or higher on both fastballs and breaking balls since the start of 2025. It's a class of 3. Corbin Carroll, Byron Buxton, and nobody is better than Nick Kurtz. This is on fastballs and breaking balls. I mean, that's unbelievable.
1: Yeah, when you look at Nick Kurtz, I mean, so many things to like about him. But for me, it's a guy, great baseball IQ. He has a plan. He has patience. He understands how the opponent is trying to attack him. And that's why he always get off ace wings.
0: Earlier this week, former All-Star Rich Aurelia, who is our partner here at NBC Sports, I had him on my talk show, A's Cast Live. He played 10 years with Barry Bonds. Talking a little Kurtz and Bonds.
13: The first thing that, you know, I would say is, you know, watching Nick Kurtz is just the amount of poise for such a young guy, right? He's only been in the league for not even 2 years yet. And to see the numbers he's putting up. And for me, when I watch, you know, you bring up the Bonds comparison. It took Barry a long time to, like, learn how to not go out of the strike zone. And what I mean by that is, like, if it's a 3-1 count, you know, with a guy on third, he would chase a pitch to try and drive him in, as opposed to taking his walk and letting the guy behind him, you know, pick him up. I feel like at an early age, Kurtz has a really good knowledge of the strike zone, which is why I think he has that on base streak. Because, like, you're not gonna hit in 48 straight, but you're gonna get some walks in there.
0: Yeah.
13: I think something to watch with the A's moving forward is, you know, who hits in front of him. How is that affecting the guy in front of him? Because the guy behind him, they don't want him. You know, you have those meetings. Who doesn't beat us today? Nick Kurtz doesn't beat us today. So you got to see how he affects everybody else in the lineup. But he's a good cornerstone for this A's club right now.
0: Yeah, great talking with Richie about Nick Kurtz. I mean, when you're comparing him to Bonds, I mean, talk about the ultimate compliment. Nick Kurtz is something special, and we are so lucky to have him.
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0: You know, Shooty, I'm high on Max Muncy. I think he's got a lot of talent. There's a reason why he was a first-round pick. He's had the issues with getting hit in the hands. I mean, that's not his fault. I mean, you break your wrist or your hand. It's just tough, but hopefully he can stay healthy and getting to see him play every single day. This kid could be a big part of our team, and let's get to the changeup. Look what we got today. We got the king and the kid today. This is just broadcasting greatness right here with Chris Carey and the Hall of Famer Ken Korak. And guys, Max Muncy, 3 home runs, 11 RBIs in the last 12 games. Just talk about how you'd like to see him stay healthy and play every day, because there is a ton of potential there.
23: Well, remember, Townie, this guy was the starting third baseman out of camp. I mean, he turned heads spring training, so we know the power is in there. We know the consistency is in there, and he's going to get an opportunity with Zach Gelof falling on the IL with a hand contusion to play over there at third base every day and get some more consistency at that position, I would think.
24: Ken. Yeah, for sure, and then Jacob Wilson, and he's down today. He's day-to-day. One thing about Muncy that I think might be surprising to some people, and Kotze reminded me about this last year, he hits the ball really hard, harder than maybe you think. And his hard hit rates and the home run last night was 106.7 off the bat. So, Muncy has some power.
1: Then, Jeffrey Springs emerged as one of our most valuable or dependable starting pitchers that we have on this staff. Over his last 10 starts or so, it's kind of been a little turbulent, if you will. If there's one thing that you would be looking forward to today that would have an indication that he might be trending toward that guy that he was in the past, what might that be today?
24: Well, I think one thing, and you know this, Shooty, because you played a lot of ball here in the city, is that the ballpark might really help him. And we've seen it in the first 2 games of this series, lowest scoring game. So maybe just being here today, if you could keep the ball in the air from left center to right center, it's pretty tough to hit one out.
23: Yeah, it's fairly.
24: You have Bolte running down all the balls hit out there. So maybe something as simple as that, Chris, getting him into this ballpark today might help him out.
23: I'd say it's fairly forgiving for a starting pitcher, especially with the conditions being what they are. The marine layer, the colder weather, the ball's not flying as much. This might be a good reset for Jeffrey Springs to go deeper into a game, get the ball on the ground. Maybe sometimes if you make a mistake, you might not get burnt by it, and hopefully limit the long ball today and remind himself of the excellent quality pitcher that he is, commanding that changeup, being able to strike guys out, and hopefully moving through the order a few times.
24: Yeah. Still pretty impressive that he's made every start since he joined the A's. So even though he struggled to get wins, they can rely on him, and he's been pretty durable.
0: Matt Chapman sent over a bottle of wine to Zach Gelof. When Ken Korak beats you in golf and beats you up, he never sends you a bottle of wine after he does that. Have you ever noticed that, Shitty? Gentlemen, you guys have a great call today on A's Cast and NBC Sports California. The director of hitting, Darren Bush, joined me yesterday. We're at the halfway point to talk about the offense and how things are going. He did that on A's Cast Live, and here he is talking about Tyler Soderstrom. Our own Shooty Babbitt always says hitters are going to hit, just like they say in basketball, shooters are going to shoot, and that's what I think of Tyler Soderstrom. Whether you want to go his last 25 games, his last 30 games, obviously got off to a little bit of a slow start, but talk about what you're seeing now.
25: We're seeing now just more Sody being who he is. Early in the year, everybody comes out, they're pressing, everybody knows that us as a group, as an offense, we have the ability to be really good. So when you take the field and it's time to go after a spring training like we had of swinging the bats as well as we did, everybody wants to go out there and prove it right now, day one. Well, sometimes it takes time, and now you start putting a little bit of pressure on yourself and you start trying to do more. And the next thing you know, you're behind the eight ball a little bit. But Tyler has done a great job of just slowing it down, basically. Slowing it down and saying, hold on, let me catch my breath, get good pitches to hit, and let me just do what I do and look up at the end of the year and see where we're at. And we see it now. He's coming along just to be expected.
0: Yeah, we talked to Lawrence Butler, and we know this hasn't been the start of the year that he wants, and we're sitting here at the halfway point. He's disappointed. He's talked about working so much with you. That's, I think, good case in point. Lawrence Butler is doing everything he can to try and get back on track, and it hasn't happened yet, and hopefully it's going to happen.
25: Yeah, I mean, Lawrence is putting himself in the best position for success every single day. You know, he's in there working hard. He's in there doing everything that he needs to do to be prepared for the day. And he hasn't gotten the results that he wants. But the process that he's following is good. And what happens is you put together a good process, and you get into the game, and you hit two balls right on the button, and they go right at someone, and you're out. And now you're 0 for 4 instead of 2 for 4. You go home or you walk a field, it's about results. Your team winning and you helping contributing. And you walk off the field and you're 0 for 4, but you squared two baseballs up. That's a hard pill to swallow, you know. But Lawrence is doing a good job of staying in a positive mind frame and progressing and starting to see some results, you know, on the field as well as in the cage. So Lawrence is going to do everything he can to succeed, and he's going to do everything he can to go out there and help us win every day. He has proven it.
0: Henry Bolte is an interesting specimen. He's a kid with size. He's got tremendous speed. He's got superior drive. You could tell this is a kid from the moment he got drafted and we got to speak with him for the first time to how we followed him through the minor leagues, who he is now. He's truly a kid who's not playing for money. He's going out there and playing for the love of the game. He loves it. He's one of those guys that can't get enough. We have seen superior speed. We know the power is coming. So you've now got to see him for a little bit. Give us your first impressions of Henry Bolte.
25: Talented, extremely talented. All the skill sets, you know, the five tools, you hear about him. He's got them all. He's got the speed. He's got the power. He's got the arm. He has them all. And to be able to go out there and compete against big leaguers right now at his age and be successful is fun to watch. And you're right, all those things are going to come as he progresses. He is having a lot of success right now, but it's going to take time for him to develop into the player that he is going to be in 2 years. He's going to go out there, he's going to play hard, he's going to do everything. He's going to beat out ground balls, he's going to do the things that help a team win on a daily basis. But I suspect in 2 years, we'll see a different player in 2 years than we're seeing right now, which is a good thing, because the one we're seeing right now is already extremely talented.
0: And think about it. He's hitting .308 with an .809 OPS, and he's just going to get better. Roop up against Springs. We'll get you to the pitching matchup next as we're getting you ready for game 3 of this 3-game set between the Athletics and the Giants.
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0: Get ready, Sharks fans. 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Doors open at 3:15 p.m. with the NHL Draft beginning at 4. Fans can watch the Sharks make the number 2, the number 9, and the number 27 overall selections in the first round of the 2026 NHL Draft live from the Shark Tank. You claim you know everything, Shooty, and you're out there seeing everybody. Who should the Sharks take at number 2?
1: You know, it's going to be a big draft. Going to be a big pick. Second pick, you know. Even though they need a defenseman, I mean, it's a forward out there that they just can't pass up on. Ivan Steenberg, man, let me tell you something. Best player in the draft. They get a chance to get him, even though they've given up a few more points down on that far.
0: Uh-huh.
1: Yeah, yeah. Steinberg, get rid of that name.
0: Get a good skater?
1: Yeah.
0: I like it. All right. The pitching matchup brought to you by the injury attorneys of Ashton and Price. You're looking at two men who need a good start today.
1: Yeah, absolutely. And when I'm talking about Jeffrey Springs, he needed to go down there and pay the groundskeeper a few dollars and have him wet home plate down really good so he can pitch down in the zone and get some ground balls. Pitch below the knee.
0: Yes.
1: When we're looking at what we're facing today, this dude haven't won since April, since the Easter Bunny was running around there. Well, guess what? We ain't close to Thanksgiving, so we're not in a gratuitous mood today, if you will. So you got a chance, a guy that's been struggling, even though he pitched very well in his last start, a quality start, if you will. I mean, come on, man. We got to take advantage of guys in crucial situations. This is a test for us today. We don't want to get swept by the Giants. I don't want to hear this crap all year long. I really don't.
0: Well, and for Springs, I mean, this ballpark should fit you.
1: Absolutely. I mean, just keep the ball down like you say all the time, Tony. It's hard to hit a ball out of the ballpark when you're pitching down in the zone, man. It's hard to get the ball up, man. Just pitch down. Pitch to some soft contact. Get your confidence back. Because, man, if this dude is pitching well, it elevates our bullpen because he can go deep in the game.
0: Last game against the Angels, you'd see him throw it, the ball would hit, and then he's covering his head. It was a bad look. I mean, Springs got to get some mojo back. Got to get some swagger. Got to get some confidence back because we have not seen that on the mound.
1: Man, it's been tough, Tony. It's been like the last 10 starts. I mean, and things just have not gone his way. So hopefully he's down in the bullpen figuring some things out on the side. And as Conrad talked about it, this ballpark definitely fits his style.
0: Time for the matchup of the day. And this one was really easy. Springs has allowed 21 home runs this season, tied for the most in Major League Baseball. I get it. We've been playing in some ballparks, highly offensive. This one isn't. He has to keep the ball in the yard.
1: Well, I don't care if you're playing in Yellowstone with some of the killers they have in their lineup and how far they hit the ball. Keep the ball down, because if not, I don't care. They'll shoot you up out of here, and that's just basically a fact.
0: And you're going to have to get it in.
1: Absolutely.
0: Living out and in the middle has not been a recipe for success. I don't care how hard you throw, you still got to get it in. All right, it's the final game between the Athletics and the Giants. The A's need a big win. Coming up, we've got A's Cast, we got NBC Sports California. Enjoy this one, and we'll talk to you after the ball game.
13: It's time for Athletics Baseball.
14: First and third, two outs.
13: Your home for Tower High home runs.
14: In the pitch, swung on, drive to left field. Did he do it? He did! Four home runs for Nick Kurtz! He is 6-for-6!
15: Now the 1-0 pitch.
13: And jaw-dropping moments.
15: Fly ball left center. Denzel going back here in the track. At the track, right to the wall. Leaping, climbing the wall. Did he catch it?
16: He did! You can't believe what this kid is doing in center field.
13: Now for the call of today's game, here's Ken Korak and Johnny Dosko.
24: And we have baseball today in San Francisco, where the A's trying to salvage one game of this three-game series against the Giants. Hi again, everyone. Ken Korak with Johnny Dosko and Chris Carey and Jenny Kavnar and Chris Townsend. It's great to have you with us. The pitchers have prevailed so far in the series, with the Giants winning by scores of 3-1. Then the two homers in the bottom of the ninth inning, 2-1 San Francisco last night. And Johnny, the A's got to get some offense going. Two runs and only six hits in the first two games of the series.
17: Yeah, you're right. One run, three hits in both games. Been really frustrating. Of course, the offense, you're at a pitcher-friendly ballpark here, and you got to find a way against Landon Roop, right? I mean, it's very difficult to sweep a series in the big leagues, and the A's, you got to come out with a win and get ready for Anaheim.
24: The A's did have to make a player move today, as you know, Johnny, with Zach Geloff, who hurt himself in the first game of this series when Matt Chapman stepped on his hand at second base, and so Geloff goes on the IL with a right-hand contusion, and Alika Williams is up from AAA.
17: Yeah, it really hurts this club, right? I mean, not only offensively, but defensively. You talk about the hitting streak, but everything he was contributing to this club, and his energy, too, is going to be missed on the field. So it's a tough blow for the club, and hopefully it's not too serious that Geloff getting back on the field. But Alika Williams, obviously, I mean, it's good to have him back. It's going to, you know, watch his defense. And, of course, he was swinging a decent bat as well when he was here. So good to see Alika back here.
24: The other thing, too, last night that happened is that the A's had to pinch hit for Jacob Wilson late in the game with Jonah Heim. Jacob is not on the IL, but he's out. He re-aggravated that left shoulder injury. And now from San Francisco, our national anthem.
18: Saddened by the devastating earthquakes that have resulted in significant loss of life and widespread destruction in Venezuela, we extend our heartfelt sympathies to the players, employees, fans, and all those who are mourning loved ones or caring for family and friends affected by this tragedy. We now ask that you please join us in a moment of silence in memory of the victims and in solidarity with the more than 1,500 major and minor league players who call Venezuela home, as well as the millions of baseball fans throughout the country. Thank you. Please remain standing as we honor America with the performance of the national anthem. Performing the Star-Spangled Banner, please welcome a singer and actor who was a top 12 finalist on the X Factor USA and a four-time recipient of the Bay Area Reporter's Best Male Cabaret Singer Award, Jason Brock.

0: And here in San Francisco, let's take a look back at the action from last night's game. The pitchers were certainly dominant, and some solid defense by Nick Kurtz in the third inning.
1: As the lefty delivers in the pitch, that's one line. A diving play by Kurtz, steps on the bag, double play, inning over. Nice job by Kurtz, diving to his right. It's a three unassisted double play on the soft line drive. No runs, one hit, nobody left. We're through three. A's and Giants, no score.
0: And it was still scoreless when Max Muncy came to the plate for the A's in the top of the eighth. He is ready, and here's the 0-1 pitch to Max. And Muncy drills one to center. Cox is back at the track. He's right to the wall, and he will watch it fly into the A's bullpen. And Max Muncy, with a tremendous shot, gives the A's a 1-0 lead in the eighth. It would stay that way until the bottom of the eighth, but then Luis Medina, coming out of the bullpen, had some issues throwing strikes. He walked two, and so the Giants had two runners on base. With two away, it was Medina against Casey Schmidt. Two on, two out, eighth inning. Runners are off. The 3-2 pitch is swung on and missed. He throws it by him, a fastball 100. Medina works out of it. We go to the ninth, and it's still 1-0 A's. The A's had a chance but failed to score, leaving two runners on base in the top of the ninth. So the narrowest of margins for the A's, with Elvis Alvarado in the game in the bottom of the ninth. And another heartbreaking loss for the Athletics. And the pitch, and it's swung on, lifted to center, deep. Bolte back, Bolte at the track, right to the wall, tie game. And ready, and here it is, and it's swung on and drilled to left center. This is way back. Bolte will watch, and the Giants have won it. And the home run by Victor Barracoto, who was certainly playing last night, will play today with a very heavy heart after the terrible tragedy and the earthquakes in his native Venezuela. A's and the Giants. The A's trying to salvage one game in this three-game set. And Johnny D will have the starting lineups coming up after this.
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1: Back at Oracle Park, getting ready for the final game of this three-game set. The A's trying to avoid the sweep. A's have lost four straight. They haven't lost five in a row all year. Find themselves five games. They will find themselves five games under 500 should they lose the game today. They've not fared well at this ballpark. The A's have lost, well, 10 of their last 12 games against the Giants overall. And it just has not gone well here. The A's 1-5 last year against San Francisco. Over the last 6 years, A's have lost four season series, split to 9-20 against the Giants over that span, and 15-27 here at Oracle Park since 2010. So it just has not gone well for the green and gold at this ballpark.
0: Yeah, that's for sure. And you've got a pitch in here, and the A's have. But the A's have got to put some numbers on the board today, Johnny.
1: They really do. And we'll get to the starting lineup first for the A's. It'll be Henry Bolte to lead things off. He's in center field. Nick Kurtz, who has struggled against the Giants this year. Nick, 1-for-15 against Giants pitching this year. He's batting second. He's at first base. Shea Langeliers is the designated hitter in the game today, and he's batting third. Tyler Soderstrom is batting cleanup. He's in left field. Jonah Heim doing the catching. He's batting fifth. It's Lawrence Butler in right field, batting sixth. Max Muncy batting seventh. He's at third base. Jeff McNeil is the second baseman, batting eighth. And Lika Williams, the shortstop, will bat ninth. All against Landon Roop, who is 5-7, earned an average of 4.15. Now, for the Giants, who came in 33-46, they are 18 back in the West. It'll be Matt Chapman to lead things off, and he is at third base. Bryce Eldridge, 2 for his last 22. He's the first baseman batting second. Casey Schmidt had his multi-hit game hitting streak stopped at 7 last night. He is batting third. He's at second base. Rafael Devers is the designated hitter batting fourth. Willie Adames, he's the shortstop, and he's batting fifth. Jung-Hoo Lee, who's been a hot hitter, he's in right field batting sixth. Victor Barracoto is the left fielder. He's batting seventh. Daniel Susak in the eighth slot doing the catching. And Jonah Cox in center field. And he is batting ninth, all against left-hander Jeffrey Springs. We chronicled Jeffrey Springs' woes. It's been tough. He hasn't won a game since the 14th of April against Texas. Remember, he won 3 straight against Houston, at New York, and then Texas at home, but has not won since. Pitched well enough to win a few games, but not been able to get that elusive fourth win of the year. He's 3-7 overall, an ERA of 5.55. 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One is obviously Jeffrey Springs, because Springs, important for Springs to put up zeros in this ballpark. A little more leeway being a pitcher-friendly yard. So he's one of the key performers for the A's today. And the other one will be Nick Kurtz. Kurtz trying to get hot here after struggling against the Giants 0-8 in this series. 282 overall, 19 over, 61 driven in. And for Kurtz, I mean, that is really considered a slump. I mean, he is right now 0 for his last 9 since the home run he hit against the Angels in the 7th inning in that 9-7 loss 4 days ago. So the A's 38-42, the Giants 33-46. A reminder, this copyrighted broadcast presented by Authority of the Athletics may not be reproduced or retransmitted in any form, and the accounts and descriptions of this game may not be disseminated without the express written consent of the Athletics. Now, the Mariners lost today. They lost to the Pirates by a score of 5-1. So the Mariners, they lost 2-3. They're 41-41 on the year. Astros, A's, Rangers, all 4 games under 500, all 2 games back. Now, the Rangers play the Blue Jays today. The Blue Jays right now, if the season were to end today, which is not, they would be the third wild card team. They're 39-41. They're 9.5 back of the Yankees. But again, they play the Texas Rangers today. The Rangers said 38-42. Now, as far as the Angels are concerned, the Angels are 34-48. They are off today, and they come in 7 back of the Mariners. But look at the Angels, Kenny. I mean, they're 14 games under 500. They're still only 6 back in the wild cards.
0: They're tied for the worst record in the American League.
1: Right, and still only 6 back in the wild card. It's amazing. And the Red Sox...
0: Is it good or is it bad? I'm not quite sure.
1: I don't know. You can call it parity, you can call it mediocrity, whatever it is, but you have the Yankees are 17 games over. The Rays are 12 games over. But everybody else is kind of hovering around that 500 mark or 10 to 12 to 14 games under. So it's a wild American League. I've never seen a league bunched up like this, have you?
0: And it's not early anymore.
1: No.
0: Today is officially reaching the halfway point with game number 81.
1: Well, the Giants, I mean, look, this is a team reeling with all the off the

0: block letters across the front of the jerseys. Looks like a good crowd on hand, Kenny. It's not going to be the 40,000 we saw on the first game of this series on that Tuesday night, but it still looks like a pretty decent crowd. Kind of a slightly overcast day, as it usually is here, with the sun trying to peek through those clouds. Well, we go Giants and A's, final game of the three-game set. Now, once again, here's Ken.
1: Yeah, the marine layer is breaking up and kind of filtered sunshine over here in San Francisco. Oh. Henry Bolte will lead it off against Roop, and then Kurtz and Langoliers, like Johnny said, the A's and the Angels tomorrow night. And then the A's will host the Dodgers in West Sacramento on Monday night. Then after a day off a week from today, the Marlins come in for three over July 4th weekend, and the Marlins are playing really well.
0: They are.
1: They have the best record in baseball in June. So here is Bolte at 308, two homers, 10 runs batted in. The A's at 38 and 42, the Giants at 33 and 46. And set to go on a Thursday afternoon, and the pitch is a comebacker taken by Roop. He flips the first for the out in one pitch. And that's the way our ball game begins. 64 degrees at first pitch. And Kurtz is coming up. And like Johnny said, it's been tough sledding for Kurtz against the Giants. And over this series, Nick is 0 for 8 with 4 strikeouts. Now, Johnny, looking down below, Daniel Susak after the first pitch of the game, and he's hurting, and they're going to check on him.
0: I don't know,
1: the Giants catcher.
0: Yeah, I don't know if it's a back issue or what, but he is crouched down. He's in some pain, trying to kind of move around a little bit.
1: It looked like he strained his back.
0: Yeah, maybe.
1: Like something might have locked up on him. So one pitch into the game, there is concern about the Giants catcher. Of course, the one-time A's number one pick out of Roseville.
0: Yeah, he's kind of, when he was going up the first base line to back up the play, he's going to give you warm-up tosses here, make sure he's all right, but he looked like he kind of pointed toward his lower back where he was hurting. So,
1: well, he says he's okay, and Kurtz will stand in. These two guys, Kurtz and Susak, briefly teammates last year in the minor leagues in the A's organization. So just getting started. And the final meeting this year between the A's and the Giants. The Giants lead the series 4-1. Infield to pull. The outfield is deep, and the pitch is taken outside for ball one.
0: I mean, they know each other well. I mean, they went to dinner the other night. I mean, they're with a bunch of guys, but they're tight.
1: So the count 1-0. And Roop fires, and the pitch is outside. Two balls and no strikes. Eldridge at first for the Giants, and Casey Schmidt at second. Willy Adames at short. Chapman's over at third. Susak behind the plate. And the 2-0 pitch, and Nick takes outside. Victor Barracudo is in left. Jonah Cox in center. Jung-Hoo Lee is in right. And Rafael Devers is DHing for the Giants skipper Tony Vitello. Three balls and no strikes. Kurtz waits. Here's the pitch, and that's down the middle. Three-quarter delivery for Landon Roop. He is 5-7, a 4.15 ERA. He faced the Marlins and pitched well in his last start. 3-1 pitch, and Kurtz swings and misses. That was on Friday in South Florida. Six innings, seven hits, two runs, a walk, seven strikeouts. But the Giants were swept in that three-game series. And they scored just seven runs. 3-2 to Nick. And the pitch by Roop is on the way, and Kurtz sprays it foul left side off the netting. Kind of a light breeze right now. Langelier is on deck for the A's, and again the 3-2, and that's foul back. Paul Clemens is the plate umpire. Adrian Johnson at first. Quinn Walcott at second. Ramon De Jesus is over at third. The Giants will be staying home, and they'll be hosting the Braves tomorrow night. The A's against the Angels in Anaheim. And the 3-2 pitch again to Kurtz. Right down the middle. Ring him up. He knew it. Must have been looking for something else. Two away. Here's Langoliers.

0: You look at the first two games here, Johnny, and for the Giants, 5 runs on 15 hits, and the A's 2 runs on 6 hits.
1: Yeah, it's just been crazy. And give the Giants pitchers some credit, obviously, but bats need to come alive.
0: Here's Shea in the pitch, is outside back to the screen. So three teams entering today were 2.5 behind the Mariners in the American League West. Seattle at 41-40 when the day began, but like Johnny said, they were beaten earlier today by the Pirates 5-1. The Pirates took 2 out of 3 in that series. 1-0 pitch to Langeliers. Outside, that's back to the screen. And then the A's and the Astros and the Rangers were all 2.5 back when the day began. The Astros are playing the Tigers tonight in Detroit, and the Rangers against the Blue Jays in Canada. Popped up right field side, deep in the corner, Jung-Hoo Lee in pursuit, and it's going to be out of play. 2 balls and 1 strike. Yeah, the Mariners scoring just 2 runs in the last 2 games of that Pittsburgh series. They were drubbed last night 11-1. Here's the 2-1 to Langeliers in for a strike. And the count, 2 balls and 2 strikes.
1: You're right. I mean, their offense is sputtering right now. They're getting some good starts. I mean, Wu struggled the other day, but they've been getting some decent starts as the offense has gone cold.
0: 2 out, nobody on, top of the first, no score. And Soderstrom is on deck. Andy Groom in right center, infield to pull. And the 2-2 is swung on and popped up. Short right center field, Schmidt going out from second, giving way, and Jung-Hoo Lee is there, and the right fielder makes the catch. So the A's go down 1-2-3 with the Giants coming up in the bottom half.
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0: The first inning of today's game is brought to you by Golden State Lumber and Showrooms, with the premier inventory across the Bay Area, Sacramento, and Stockton. A's went down 1-2-3 in the top half, and now Matt Chapman bats for the Giants against Jeffrey Springs. Chapman, Eldridge, and Schmidt, and Jeffrey delivers, and a fastball is taken high. Chapman won for his last 26. He checks in batting 240 for the year. Springs 3-7, a 5.55 ERA. And the 1-0 pitch, and Chapman fouls it back. Face the Angels on Friday. 3 2/3, 4 hits, 6 runs. Walk 4, K'd 4. He is 0-7 in his last 12 starts. And here's the 1-1 to Matt, and that misses. And now the count 2-1. He pitched great against the Giants at Sutter Health Park in the middle of May. although he was saddled with the loss. Here's the 2-1 pitch and missing inside 3-1. Six innings, five hits, two runs, one earned. Walk one, K'd three. Try to get back on track, as are the A's as a whole. Hands over the head and the 3-1 pitch. Chapman fouls it back. Defensively, it's Kurtz at first, McNeil at second. Alika Williams back from AAA. He's at short. And Muncy's over at third. Langelier's behind the plate. Soderstrom in left. Bolte in center. And Butler in right. And the 3-2 to Chapman. Foul back. In case you missed our comments earlier, Zach Gelof has been placed on the IL with the right hand contusion. And Alika, who was just sent down over the weekend, and he's back today. Here's the 3-2, and Matt rips one to left for a base hit. Down the line, might be extra bases. Turning at first, Soderstrom will play it back in a wide turn, and back to first goes Chapman. That's a leadoff single for the Giants in the bottom of the first.
1: Yeah, got to wait it on that changeup. And again, he's been struggling of late.
0: And quick thinking as far as Alika rejoining the ball club last night by the great A's traveling secretary, Mickey Morabito, to get him here. And the delivery, and that's taken outside 1-0. Also fortuitous that the Aviators were playing in Sacramento.
1: Right.
0: But they had already left the ballpark, and so Alika late last night had to go back to the clubhouse just to get his gear. Here's the 1-0 pitch, and that's taken for a strike on the outside corner. Then Mickey got a car, and Alika was able to get a ride down here and spent the night at the A's team hotel. Schmidt on deck. Here's the pitch, and Eldridge hits a ground ball to second. Farley was left. McNeil goes to second for one, and that's all they get. So Jeff having to go about two or three steps to his left. The A's get the force at second, 4-6 on Chapman. Eldridge safe at first, and that'll bring up Casey Schmidt. And the news on Jacob Wilson is that he is not on the IL today. He did re-aggravate that left shoulder injury in the ball game last night.
1: Yeah, we'll wait to hear what's next on that.
0: Schmidt, 295, is 2-for-8 on the series, and a pitch for a strike in the outside corner. As Mark Kotze told us before the game, he is day-to-day.
1: Yep.
0: 0-1. Tons of room on the right side of the infield. Devers on deck in the pitch, and is swung on, foul back out of play, and it's no balls and two strikes. But that is tough. Of course, the A's right now without two of their best players, and then you add the fact that Brent Rooker has been on the IL for quite some time now as well. Here's the 0-2 pitch, and that's foul back out of play.
1: Injury's a part of it, but yeah, you're out with three key guys, and injuries are kind of adding up right now. We'll see about Wilson. Hopefully it's not all that serious.
0: Yeah. 0-2, one out, one on, bottom of the first, no score. And the pitch by Springs, and that's foul back. Of course, Denzel Clark still on the injured list, nursing the hamstring injury. So Casey Schmidt, a career year in progress. Bottom of the first, nothing, nothing. The pitch to Schmidt is a fly ball center field. Playable. Bolte angling over to right center. He's there and he makes the catch. Two away. And Devers coming up. Well, Devers tied it up in the ninth with his home run off Elvis Alvarado. And then Victor Barracoto sent the Giants fans home happy. You don't want to get too used to that kind of a script.
1: No, those.
0: But it's been happening to the A's lately, Johnny, and it's those things can be terribly deflating.
1: No question, those late inning losses that come from behind.
0: Here's Devers, and he swings and misses on a breaking ball, and no balls and one strike.
1: I mean, the come from behind wins as a club, what it does for you mentally. But the come, when you blow a lead late, it just crushes you.
0: 239, a dozen home runs for Devers, lefty on lefty. Springs third base side, and a breaking ball is taken outside, and the count, one ball, one strike.
1: But again, the beauty of the game is there is a tomorrow, right? You can start fresh every day, but they do hurt. There's no question.
0: For sure. Here's the 1-1 pitch. Eldridge leads it first, and the delivery, and that's swung on line to left toward the line. Soderstrom going over, he's there, and he makes the catch on a well-hit ball, so the Giants fail to score. And after one final game of the series, the A's and the Giants, nothing-nothing.
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0: Soderstrom leads off for the A's. We go to the top of the second. There's no score. The A's and the Giants. Tomorrow night, first pitch at 6:38 in Anaheim. Then Monday night, the Dodgers in West Sacramento. The Dodgers are off today. Here's the pitch to Tyler. That's taken for a strike in the outside corner. Heim on deck, and then Butler. The Dodgers finished off a sweep of the Twins in Minneapolis last night. Broken bat, and where's the baseball? It fouled it off. Wow, that bat splintered, and the splintered end of the bat went just kind of whizzing right by the pitcher, Landon Roop.
1: And he didn't even twitch at all.
0: Wow.
1: I don't know if he didn't see it or what, but it was crazy.
0: Maybe better for him that he didn't
1: see it.
0: 0-2 to Soderstrom. 242, 6 homers, 17 RBIs, but 333 for his last 26 games. And here's the 0-2 to Tyler, and it's outside. It's 1-2. You know, the Angels are playing better, Johnny. You know, after the A's won the first two games of last weekend's series, here's the 1-2, and that's outside. The Halos came back and beat the A's on Saturday and Sunday, and the Angels just completed a series win over the Orioles. They beat them last night 7-6 in 10 innings. 2-2 pitch is just outside. That after the Angels tied the game with a three-run bottom of the eighth. Here's the 3-2 delivery now, and Soderstrom fouls it back. And after really a lousy start for the Angels in their last 31 games, they're 17-14.
1: Yeah, playing better baseball and getting better pitching.
0: Three balls, two strikes. It's Soderstrom leading off for the A's in the second. And the pitch by Roop, and it's a ground ball right to second, taken by Schmidt. Flipped to first in time, and that's out number one. Four straight, retired. Breeze picking up a little bit. And as we said, filtered sunshine. 309 down the right field line, 365 out to straightaway right. Triples alley, right center, 415. 391 straightaway center. Deep left center is 399. Left field, 354. 339 down the left field line. And here's a bouncy ball, foul right of the bag at first. Now, we haven't had a whole lot of offense in the series, of course, but the home runs have come to center field. The left center, center, and right center. Johnny predicted a splash landing in the series for one of the Athletics.
1: I did. I still stick with it.
0: Here's the 0-1 delivery, and Jonah takes high. One ball, one strike.
1: Okay, another underrated part of that game yesterday was Jung-Hoo Lee making two fantastic plays in right field, the one on Heim and the one on Langoliers, right?
0: Yeah, for sure. Here's the pitch, and that's taken low and outside, 2-1. The one that he made on Jonah Heim in the eighth inning, really, you look at, you know, of course, they had the two homers in the bottom of the ninth, but that play might have really won the game for them.
1: No question.
0: 2-1 pitch, and that's low, 3-1. If he doesn't make that play, two runs are going to score, and the A's would have had a 3-0 lead.
1: 3-0 game, you're feeling really good about that going to the bottom of the ninth for sure.
0: 3-1 pitch, and Jonah takes low and he walks. And that was after the unusual circumstance that led to Heim pinch hitting for Jacob Wilson, and then Jonah staying in the game at third base. So here's Butler, 192, and Lawrence takes a high strike. It's 0-1. He's going to challenge it.
15: The batter's challenge.
1: What's up? See if it caught the top of the zone.
15: Call is confirmed. Athletics have one remaining.
0: Tough time to challenge. No balls and one strike. And the 0-1 pitch by Roop, and that's foul back. We'll pause for station identification on A's Cast and the A's Radio Network.

0: Now the 0-2 pitch to Butler and swung on and missed. Down he goes. So the second strikeout for Roop, and that'll bring up Muncy. 230, 5 homers, 18 RBIs. And he has driven in the 2 runs the A's have scored in the series. Nothing, nothing, 2 out. Hyams at first, top of the second. And Roop, 3-quarter delivery, swung on, foul back. 12th round pick of the Giants in 21 out of UNC Wilmington. He had a knee injury that landed him on the IL and knocked him out for the last 6 weeks of last season. Max trying to time a breaking ball, swings and misses, and it's no balls and 2 strikes. Jonah Cox, a step toward right center, deep and right, straight up is Jung-Hoo Lee, and the 0-2 pitch is popped up. Back at first, Eldridge and Schmidt. It's going to be the second baseman right behind his first baseman in the dirt. He makes the catch. A's fail to score. We go to the bottom of the second, and still nothing, nothing.
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2: Subs. To the bottom of the second, there's no score in the second inning of today's game. Is brought to you by California Community Colleges. Willie Adames leads off for San Francisco, and then Lee and Barracoto against Jeffrey Springs. The pitch by Springs, and that's a strike on the inside corner. Infield to pull, lots of room on the right side, the outfield toward left. The pitch to Willie Adames is swung on and missed. Good pitch, changeup from Springs. Willie, 224, he's 2-for-8 on the series, 13 homers, 31 RBIs. So no balls and two strikes. Hands over the head and the pitch. And that's swung on and missed. High fastball and down he goes. Lee coming up. So the Dodgers in West Sacramento beginning Monday night. Three night games at 6:40. And I'll reiterate what I said on Monday night. Or on Tuesday night, first game of the series. The pitch to Jung-Hoo Lee is taken outside 1-0, and that is that we're not saying that Shohei Ohtani will pitch for sure against the A's, but he is lined up to pitch the last game of that series. Here's the 1-0 pitch, and that's a strike on the outside corner. That could certainly change between now and then.
3: Oh, yeah.
2: But he would be on turn to pitch on Wednesday night.
3: So there is a chance.
2: Yes.
3: Yep.
2: The outfield toward left. And Springs delivers, and it's swung on and missed. Good pitch. Fastball up and in. Because as the Dodgers play the Padres this weekend in San Diego, they have Roki Sasaki, Yoshinobu Yamamoto, and Emmett Sheehan. 1-2 to Jung-Hoo Lee has been red hot, and he pops it up, foul out of play, left side, which would mean that, because they're using a six-man rotation for the A's series, as it lines up now, it would be Eric Lauer, and then Justin Robleski, and Ohtani. The 1-2 to Jung-Hoo Lee is outside. Lauer pitched well last time out following an opener. Ohtani last night against the Twins got his eighth win.
3: Eric Lauer's been a really good pickup for the Dodgers, hasn't he?
2: For sure. Now the 2-2 pitch is swung on and missed. Got him with a breaking ball down and away. Back-to-back K's for Jeffrey Springs. And that'll bring up Barracoto. Moment of silence before the game, Johnny. And like we said, he's a very heavy, heavy heart for this young man. And back in Venezuela, just awful tragedy.
3: Oh, just it's so awful. And all the missing, just so many missing, and just not knowing, right? With your relatives and friends.
2: Yeah, the not knowing is brutal.
3: Oh.
2: First pitch is strike, 0-1. Two out, nobody on. Bottom of the second, no score. The pitch by Springs, swung on and missed. And now it's 0-2.
3: Yep.
2: Change up away.
3: Moment of silence before the ball game for people of Venezuela.
2: He was batting .299 in Sacramento when he was called up. And here's the 0-2 pitch to him. And that just misses the outside corner. One and two to Barracoto, right-handed hitter, and on the way, and a tapper by the mound towards second. McNeil is right there to field, flipped to first for the out. And after two complete, nothing.
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2: After two, the A's and the Giants, no score. Top of the third, here's Johnny D.
3: It's Jeff McNeil to lead things off in this scoreless game. 22 innings, last 22 innings, A's have scored two runs. As McNeil, when the ball game last night was 0-for-3, 228 overall, three homers, 19 driven in, 2-for-13 against Giants pitching this year. Roop delivers and delivers a little high. It's 1-0. No runs, one hit for the Giants. No runs, no hits for the A's. McNeil, left-handed hitter. The A's are two back of Seattle after Seattle lost to Pittsburgh 5-1 earlier today. The 1-0 pitch is popped up, foul out of play. Bubba Chandler, a good start. We talked about it. Those three, you know, playoff series, short playoff series, you think of the Pirates with Skeens and Ashcraft and Chandler.
2: You wouldn't want to face those
3: guys. You would not want to. 1-1 pitch. That's take. It hit him. It just did graze his arm, so McNeil hit with the pitch, lead off the third.
8: Hit my pitch.
3: And that will bring up Alika Williams, the shortstop.
2: They got home runs today from Brandon Lau and Henry Davis, Pittsburgh. And they're going to be a threat.
3: For sure. It didn't take long, did it? I mean, they added O'Hearn in the offseason. They added different parts. 2-1 the count. Brandon Lau, of course, you said. There's Alika. Was not in Sacramento all that long. Now back here with the A's. We're number 12, right-handed hitter. As Landon Roop from the first base side of the rubber delivers in the pitch. That's taken for a strike. And a first pitch sinker, 94 from Roop, and it's nothing and one. Big hole on the right side for the right-hand hitting Alika Williams as the breaking ball misses a little bit low, and it's 1-1. Ryan Christensen coaching at first. Bobby Crosby over there at third. A's trying to snap a four-game skid. They were 38-38. As Roop to the plate in the pitch, that's taken low. It's now 2-1 on Williams. Henry Bolte, the on-deck hitter. Attendance last night was 37,526. Ken didn't mention, but I won the attendance contest between Ken and RJ.
2: I'll acknowledge that right now.
3: Appreciate it. Runner goes. The pitch is chopped foul to the screen. And it's now two balls and two strikes. You've got a decent jump off Roop there. 2-2 the count. Alika, 289, a homer and five driven in. Again, hopefully in the next couple of days we'll get an update on Jacob Wilson. But man, losing Wilson and Geloff for any amount of time really hurts this club as the right-hander comes set. And the 2-2 pitch is swung on and missed. Down he goes. You got him on the curveball at 77 miles an hour. It's the third strikeout for Roop. So one away, and here's Henry Bolte, the center fielder. Bolte in a comebacker in the first inning, 0 for 1. He is 3 for 14 against Giants pitching. He is 1 for 7 in the series. Right-handed hitter as Roop delivers on the pitch. Fastball misses outside. One ball and no strikes. And Bolte, I mean, he is holding his own. And over the 300 mark. As the pitch is chopped foul to the screen, it's now one ball and one strike. Bolte, 323 in the month of June. Sitting 282 against right-handed pitching. As Roop, the high set, now the 1-1 pitch. That swung on and hit into left field for a base hit. On the curveball going to second base is McNeil. So the A's in business. That's their first hit. First and second, one out for Nick Kurtz.
2: Interesting stat on Bolte, too, is that if you consider all the rookies in baseball, rookie hitters, with 100 or more plate appearances, Bolte has the best average.
3: Love to see it. And he's just getting going, right? He's just learning the system. Here is Kurtz, 9 home runs this month. Left-handed hitter, Roop delivers, and the pitch taken low, one ball and no strikes. No score in the game, top of the third. He's their first real threat of the game. Center fielder Jonah Cox playing very deep again on Nick Kurtz. Left-handed hitter holds the bat very high as the 1-0 pitch is taken high. Two balls and no strikes.
2: Tris Speaker did not play that deep, right? That's what you've been saying?
3: Tris Speaker was the opposite of Jonah Cox in the way he played. He played a very shallow center field. 2-0 pitch is taken for a high strike. It's 2-0, one of the great defensive center fielders that ever played the game, Tris Speaker.
2: Was he pretty good with you on the pregame shows?
3: He wouldn't talk to me. 2-1 the count on Kurtz. 281, 19 homers, 61 driven in. The sun peeking through those clouds. As the pitch is taken for a strike on the inside edge, Kurtz thought about challenging that. He didn't like it. It's 2-2 on the big first baseman. Bolte at first, McNeil at second. Brandon Loop peers in. He comes set. And the 2-2 pitch, that's taken low with a curveball. It's now 3-2. He's gone all the way to Kurtz. Bolte at first, McNeil at second. 3-2 the count. The 3-2 pitch is swung on and missed. Down he goes. Got him on that sinker at 93. So that's two outs in the inning. And that'll bring up Shea Langelier as the designated hitter. It's been a tough series for Nick. You know, 0 for 10 in the series. And here's Shea.
2: He's human.
3: He is, absolutely.
2: We forget that sometimes.
3: It's a tough league. It's not an easy league. Langelier's flied out to the right fielder. He makes it look easy sometimes as Shea takes low, one ball and no strikes. It is not an easy league. No better league. 1-0 the count on Shea. And he's at first and second, two outs, scoreless game, top of the third. As Landon Roop, the right-hander, to the plate in the pitch. That swung on and missed on a cutter. And it's now 1-1. Langelier's average of 264. 19 homers driven in, 40 runs. He's 0 for 4 in the series. Over 7 in the series, excuse me. Pitch that's chased and missed on a curveball. Now 1-2 on Langelier's. And the sun successfully shining through those filter clouds. 1-2 the count. Giants have won 4 of the 5 games between the two clubs on the year. Runners take their leads. The 1-2 pitch from Roop is swung on and missed. He got him on the high fastball, 93. So Roop picks up another strikeout. That's his fifth. No runs, one hit. Hit bat spin and two left. We're through 2.5. A's nothing and the Giants nothing.
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14: 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As the pitch to Daniel Susak in there for a strike. On a first pitch slider, it's nothing and one. A little scary moment for Susak, second pitch of the game. Yeah, he looked like he was having some back issues, but he's staying in there. 0-1 pitch. That's a changeup that misses away. One ball, one strike. Susak, 267, no homers, 14 driven in. Former first-round pick of the A's. 1-1 pitch. Off-speed, a beauty. Swung on and missed. Great changeup from Jeffrey Springs. No score in this game. We're in the bottom half of inning number three. Final game of the three-game set. The Floridian looks in to get a sign. 1-2 pitch. Off-speed, swung on and missed. Went back-to-back with those changeups. He strikes out Susak. That's the third strikeout. For Springs, here's Jonah Cox, the center fielder. I still say looks in to get a sign, even though it's the pitch comp, Kenny. I love, he's still looking in.
15: Well, yeah, it's just, it's been a big part of the game for over a century.
14: Here's Jonah Cox as the pitch is taken for a strike on the inside edge, nothing and one. Jonah Cox, 7-for-19. 368. Went from double-A to the big leagues. Here's the 0-1 pitch. That's a fastball fouled away, and it's nothing and two. Another good crowd on hand here at Oracle. Giants welcome the Braves in town beginning tomorrow night. Braves a comfortable lead in the NL East. As they came into play, it's 4.5 now. The Phillies are making a run. 0-2 pitch. Off speed, so a little pop fly to shallow center field. Bolte coming up, and he'll make the catch for the out. And there are two away.
15: How about the Mets, the other end of things? 14.5 back.
14: Amazing. 34-46, 9 back in the wild card. They lost 5 in a row. I would not have predicted that. Start of the year. Giants right now, they hold a 2-game lead over the Rockies. Rockies 32-49. Here's Matt Chapman, right-hand hitter, as he takes a appeal. Did he go? No swing, says Adrian Johnson, the crew chief.
15: Mets playing the Cubs again tonight, and Cubs have a chance for a sweep.
14: Yeah, the Cubs now 6 games over 500, 7 back, the Brewers.
3: Her fastball misses high. Two balls, no strikes on Chapman, who singled in the first inning, the only hit off Springs. He's two for his last 27, Matt Chapman. Guarding the line at third is Muncy. 2-0 pitch. Off speed for a strike. Pitch on the inside edge, a changeup. It's 2-1. Left fielder Soderstrom pretty deep on Chapman. Here's the pitch. Fastball, good one on the inside corner for a strike. It's 2-2.
15: Dansby Swanson has a chance tonight to set an all-time Major League record for most RBIs in a four-game series. He has 15 so far in the first three.
3: Holy Jim Bottomley. 2-2 the count. Left-hander out of a wind-up is the 2-2 pitch. That checks his swing. That got a piece of Heim. Heim's in some pain right now. I'm not sure where it got Jonah. Hey, what hit, the ball hit the bat of Chapman and got Jonah in a bad spot. But yeah, the home plate umpire doing the courtesy. Paul Clemens going out there to give the A's catcher a little time.
15: The record is 18. And one of those guys is your guy, Sonny Jim Bottomley.
3: Oh, wow. Yeah, he had the 12 RBI game, remember? 2-2 the count. 2-2 pitch. That misses low. Three balls, two strikes. Dropping all the nicknames, right? There's so many great nicknames. I know. Sonny Jim Bottomley. There's a 3-2 pitch. Breaking ball foul back to the screen. No score, bottom of the third. Yeah, I mean, for Dansby Swanson, too, he's had a tough year offensively. Much needed for the Cubs there. Three and two, the count with two outs. As Springs delivers his 46th pitch, fastball foul back to the screen. Tell you, another underrated part of that game last night, Kenny, was just the Giants fighting off those jump pitches, right? Because he, instead of going six or seven, he went five. Used the bullpen a little bit more. Bullpen did a nice job. And, of course, in the end, the Giants scoring the two runs in the bottom of the ninth, those home runs. 3-2 pitch, off speed, misses low ball four. So Chapman on base for the second time. And that'll give Eldridge a chance here in the third.
15: And as usual, he took a hard look at his game. He pitched brilliantly. Nine strikeouts. Oh, maybe fewer strikeouts, earlier contact, maybe varying the pitchers or changing the pitching pattern, the number of pitches.
3: Yeah, sometimes there's nothing you can do, right? They're
15: right.
3: Fighting off pitches. Left on left here is Eldridge. It's a fly ball to left field. Soderstrom going back near the track and now on the track and makes the catch near the wall. Ball really carried. So the Giants come up empty. No runs. A walk, one left. We're through three. A's and Giants, still no score.
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14: We go to the top of the fourth. Still no score in the ball game, as Tyler Soderstrom will lead things off for the Athletics. Soderstrom high and Butler. We'll see you next week at the ballpark in West Sacramento. A's and Dodgers, and the A's also take on the Marlins. Pitch to Soderstrom, taken outside 1-0. Again, we keep focusing on the Dodgers. That Marlins series, it's going to be no picnic either.
15: No, they've been red hot.
14: Next pitch, off speed, swung on him as a little curveball, and it's 1-1 on Soderstrom.
15: They're 16-5 in June.
14: Man. 1-1 on Soderstrom, no score in the game. Top of the fourth as the pitch misses. I've been behind on these again, Kenny. My goodness. 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That swung on, bang, down the left field line for a base hit. Over to cut it off. Biracoto digging for two is Soderstrom. The throw on two hops, the tag, and he's out. Biracoto with a nice throw into second base. We'll see if the A's check it, and they will not. Man, a two-hop strike. And they just did get Soderstrom and went in with a head-first slide. So it's single and then 7-4.
15: Great tag by Casey Schmidt, too.
14: It was.
15: Bang, bang play.
14: I mean, you can't blame Soderstrom trying to make something happen, right? Here is Jonah Heim as the pitch in there for a strike on one switch hitter batting from the left side.
15: And the tag was right on the ankle.
14: Yep. 0-1 the count, 0-1 pitch. That's hit foul left side out of play.
15: It's like trying to score Wilson last night on the throw that got away and throw by Schmidt that wound up down the left field line. You're trying to get something going when you're struggling offensively.
14: Yeah, for sure. And little did we know that play when Jacob Wilson ended up getting hurt on that play with the 0-2 pitch. Misses high, 1-2. He could have range it before then, but it seemed like that irritated something for sure, right?
15: Yeah, I think so.
14: 1-2 the count on Heim, 243, 6 homers, 17 driven in. As the 1-2 pitch is reached for, lifted to left, coming up for Barracuda, makes the catch, and there are two away. It just seems like it's not only, they haven't been all that fortuitous either. Yeah, you make your luck, right? But it just seems like it just has not been going well in getting any breaks either. Here is Lawrence Butler, struck out swinging in the second inning, 0-1. No score, top of the fourth. Landon Roop delivers a breaking ball for a strike on the outside edge, 0-1. No runs, two hits for the A's. No runs, one hit for the Giants. Center fielder Jonah Cox shaded four steps toward left center. Pitch foul back over the screen and amongst the crowd. It's 0-2 on Butler. Landon Roop's thrown 63 pitches, 39 strikes. Turned into a really nice day here in San Francisco. There's the 0-2 pitch. That's taken high. One ball and two strikes. Bottom of the fourth, it'll be Schmidt, Devers, and Adames, 2, 3, and 4. Bottom of the third was brought to you by Pacific Drafting and Design, your trusted partner for professional drafting, design, and permit services in Sacramento and the surrounding areas. As the next pitch to Butler misses inside, two balls and two strikes.
15: We've had a good time down here this week.
14: Yeah, we've done a lot of walking, eating some good food. We saw that Dusty Baker talk, which is fantastic. 2-2 pitch. That's bounced on the right side. Eldridge will glove it, and he will feed the pitcher Roop covering, and the inning is over. That's 24 innings now for the A's. They've scored just two runs. Goes 3-1 on the putout. No runs, one hit, nobody left. We're through 3.5. The A's nothing, and the Giants nothing.
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24: Gambler's Bonus hits again. On June 14th, Betty hit four fours, clearing her Gambler's Bonus four-of-a-kind bingo card for over $11,000. Betty hit big, and so can you with Gambler's Bonus. It's why you play the game.
14: Bottom of the fourth, no score. Nate the Great is back at our studio. RJ DeSantos, a great job here. It's great to have RJ here on the road with us. Casey Schmidt is the hitter in this scoreless game against Springs. Schmidt, Devers, Adames. Here's the pitch. Breaking ball. Little dribbler up the third base line, but foul just outside third.
15: RJ is an audio savant.
14: He is. He absolutely is.
15: Has been for decades.
14: Not the best attendance guesser, but a great guy.
15: Well, what's more important to you?
14: Audio savant. By far. It's not close. I'm going to say, I've been on fire with this. I'm going to say 37-8-9-1.
15: That's what you said last
14: time? No, I didn't. I said 37-2-1-8. Here's the 0-1 to Schmidt, right-hand hitter, off speed, misses away, and it's 1-1. What do you got, Kenny?
15: 38-8-88.
14: All right. 1-1 the count. There's the 1-1 to Schmidt. That's taken a little high, 2-1. You see RJ come over and just survey, see what he's going to before he makes his guess. RJ, feel free to chime in. 2-1 the count. Is a 2-1 pitch. Off speed, I drive to deep left field. If it's fair, it's gone. It's hooking, and it is foul. Man, was that close. It's a long strike. It's 2-2. Just did hook foul. Schmidt flied out to the center fielder Bolte back in the first inning. As Ken alluded to earlier, he's having a fine year. Here's the 2-2 from Springs. Off speed, a busted bat fly ball to left. Going to stay in the ballpark. Soderstrom is right there to make the catch, and there is one away. So for Springs, that is the fifth fly ball out he has induced. Well, one away, and here's Rafael Devers.
15: As we said on the award-winning changeup today, Johnny, ballpark like this where the pitcher has been scuffling, even those fly balls, they stay in the park.
14: They do. Devers lined out to Soderstrom and left in the first inning. He pops one up, foul territory, third base side. Muncy moving over. He'll run out of room. It's 0-1. By the way, top of the fourth was brought to you by Golden State Lumber and Showrooms with the premier inventory across the Bay Area, Sacramento, and Stockton.
15: And especially if you can keep the ball from left center to right center, keep it out to those areas, and you have Bolte running them down. It's huge acreage out there.
14: Yeah.
15: Keep the hitters to the big part of the ballpark.
14: The 0-1 pitch from Springs to Devers. Left-hand hitter misses down and away. One ball, one strike. Devers is

strikeout. Two down. 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We're in the bottom of the fourth, no score in the game. As the lefty delivers, pitch swung on and missed on a slider. And we had a scoreless game to the top of the eighth in the game last night. Muncy hit the home run. And we've only had 7 runs in the whole series between the two clubs. The 1-1 is swung on, a drive to left, center it pretty well. Going back, Bolte, and Soto's at the wall, leaps up, and it's gone.

0: That's number 14 for Willie Adames. It's now a 1-0. RBI number 32.
1: Into the first row out there. You know, Adames, and he's taken a lot of criticism here. So have the Giants. Big long-term deal.
0: Jung-Hoo Lee, a little pop-up to shallow left. Soderstrom coming up. Bolte coming in. It's going to be Soderstrom to call out Bolte and make the catch for the out.
1: He's a legitimate power hitter.
0: He is. Proved it year after year. But a home run from Adames. One run, one hit. Nobody left. We're through four complete. It's the Giants 1 and the A's nothing.
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0: We go to the top of the fifth inning, 1-0 San Francisco. Once again, here's Ken.
1: Muncy leads off for the A's against Landon Root. Bright sunshine now on the west side of San Francisco Bay. And the pitch to Max is taken inside 1-0. A run, two hits, Giants. No runs, two hits, A's. Muncy, McNeil, and Williams against Roop. And he delivers, and Max takes, and that's outside in the count 2-0. His hits. A one-out single by Bolte in the third. Leadoff base hit by Soderstrom in the fourth, but he was out trying to stretch it. Bouncy ball back toward the mound. Roof has it. Underhand flip to first in time for the out. Muncy is out. Jeff McNeil coming up. Hope you can join us on the radio tomorrow night with the A's and the Angels in Anaheim. And the first pitch at 6:38. Also 6:38 on Saturday, then day baseball on Sunday before the A's come back home. Roof to McNeil, a left-handed hitter.

0: The pitch to Jeff, and that's taken low and outside for ball one. McNeil was hit by a pitch in the third inning. 0 for 6 in the series. Here's the 1-0 pitch on the way, and that's in for a strike. The A's would love to see McNeil get back to the hitter that he was earlier this year. As recently as May 8th, he was batting 301. Chapman even with a bag at third. The pitch is lifted down the left field line, foul out of play. For the A's tomorrow night, it'll be JT Ginn. And then Jack Perkins on Saturday night, Aaron Civale on Sunday. That is a 12-10 game on Sunday. 1-2 pitch, same spot, foul ball, left side out of play. That is a peacock game, Johnny.
1: It is, but remember, it's going to be exciting to see JT Ginn back on that mound where he threw 8 no-hit innings. I mean, obviously a heartbreaking loss, but...
0: And the 1-2 again to McNeil. He serves one to center field. Cox coming on. He's going to have to lay back and play it on a hop. And the A's have a one-out base hit to left, served into center by McNeil. And that'll bring up Aleka Williams. But then the tough assignment for the A's hitters tomorrow night against Walbert Urania.
1: Fantastic stuff. It really does.
0: No kidding. And then against Reed Detmers, the left-hander, on Saturday night, and TBA on Sunday. Here is Aleka, and the pitch to Williams by Roop is taken outside 1-0. And just 7 at-bats last couple of days down in AAA, 3 for 7. He is 13 for 46 in the big leagues. The pitch by Roop, and Williams hits a deep drive to left center up the alley, and that's going to get down. That's going to go to the wall on a hop. And turning at third is McNeil. They're going to wave him. Going to be a play at the plate, but the throw is offline. But the tag is not made by Cersak, and touching the plate with his hand is McNeil, and that's how the A's tie it up. And into second base with a double is Aleka Williams. Had to wait just for a split second there, and watching the plate umpire Paul Clemens, the throw took Cusack up the third baseline, and he caught the ball almost as McNeil was going into his slide. And then Cusack tried to make the slap tag, but to no avail, and the A's tied this game at 1-1.
1: Outstanding slide by McNeil to avoid Cusack's tag.
0: And Henry Bolted dribbles one toward third, rolling, that's the foul ball.
1: Yeah, Cusack tried to sell it with the swipe tag, but he missed him.
0: And, of course, no challenge by the Giants.
1: Aleka Williams, another big hit, known for his glove, but he's got some big hits for the A's.
0: And really, with the reputation joining the A's of really not being that great a hitter. Now the 0-1 pitch, and Henry takes inside. It's one ball, one strike. So Bolte 1-for-2, and the pitch by Roop, and that's inside. Two balls and one strike. So one out base hit by McNeil, the RBI double by Williams, and the A's have tied it up. Bright sunshine in San Francisco on a breezy afternoon. And the 2-1 delivery, and that's a foul ball straight back, and it's 2-2. Kurtz waiting on deck. Today marks the 160th game that the A's and Giants have played over the years in interleague play.
1: Pretty even.
0: Now the 2-2 delivery, infield to pull, here it is, and just missed the outside corner. Now the Giants lead the series 81-78. It all began in 1997 at Candlestick Park. Now the 3-2 pitch, here it is. Swung on, laced to right center for a base hit. Williams around third, up with the ball is Cox. The play to the plate, and they're going to hold Williams at third. The throw was cut off by Eldridge. Bolte sizzles a base hit to right center, And the A's have runners at first and third, and Kurtz coming up. And that'll bring Justin Message, the Giants pitching coach, out to the mound.
1: And I thought Bones might send him, but then you have Kurtz coming up. I see his point, right? You have Kurtz coming up. You don't want that second out of home plate.
0: I'm with you. I was thinking Crosby was going to try to send him, and he's been aggressive this year.
1: Yeah. Imagine with the situation with Kurtz coming up and everything, mm-hmm. I want to take a chance.
0: It's pretty hard to criticize anything that Bobby Crosby has done.
1: Brilliant
0: this
1: over there.
0: Year coaching third
1: no
0: base.
1: No question. Yeah, he's done.
0: Once that rookie of the year for the A's. Sam Hentges, the left-hander, up and throwing in the Giants' bullpen. Well, the A's have their fifth hit, third of the inning. And Bolte just keeps hitting. 2-for-3 today. And here's Kurtz. A's 1, Giants 1. Giants play the infield back, looking for 2. And the A's have runners at first and third. The outfield deep. Cox about 3 steps toward right center. And Roop delivers. And it's fought off and foul back left side out of play. A sinker in on his hands. Left field Barracoto a step or two toward left center. They kind of bunch toward the middle in the outfield on the corners. And now the 0-1 delivery. Kurtz waits and he takes a little bit low. And it's 1-1. Langeliers is waiting on deck. So the 1-1 pitch. Roop from the first base side. Now steps off. The long history between these two clubs began with the 1905 World Series. Yeah, and here's the 1-1 delivery, and that's just low and outside 2-1. Roop not happy, not challenged by Susak, and it's 2-1. Nick Kurtz just dying for a breakthrough against the Giants. He's 0-2 with 2 Ks this afternoon. And the 2-1 pitch to him is swung on, bounced to second to the right of Schmidt. He's got it backhand, flipped to second, one back to first, not in time for two as the run scores from third. So Kurtz hustles down the line. He beats the return throw by the shortstop Adames, and the Athletics take a 2-1 lead. It took Schmidt about 2 steps to the backhand, and that was the difference there as Kurtz drives in his 62nd run of the year. And Langelier is coming up. And the pitch to Shea, and he looks at a strike on the inside corner, a sinker at 92. The 0-1 delivery by Roop, and Shea fouls it straight back. So good job by Kurtz. Yeah, he didn't get a base hit, didn't homer, of course, but getting his bat on the ball.
1: For one reason, Crosby didn't want to send the runner, right? You still have one out, and it still can move down the line pretty well. Not easy to double up.
0: Right. And the 0-2 pitch to Langeliers is high in the count 1-2. Soto's been waiting on deck. Langeliers has fired to right and struck out. So after Muncy hit a comebacker, the single by McNeil, the double by Williams, single by Bolte, Kurtz bouncing into the force play at second. A's lead 2-1, and Langeliers takes high, and the count 2 balls and 2 strikes. Shea is going to win phase one of the All-Star voting among catchers in the American League.
1: Yeah, going away, right?
0: Right. And here's the 2-2 pitch by Roop, and it's swung on and missed, and down goes Langeliers on a breaking ball, but the A's take the lead. With a 2-run top of the fifth and halfway through our 4.5, the A's lead the Giants 2-1.
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0: Barracuda leads off for the Giants, takes outside. Bottom of the fifth inning, the A's lead 2-1, along with Johnny Dosco and Chris Carey and Chris Townsend and Jenny Kavnar. I'm Ken Korak. It's great to have you with us. Swung on and missed. One ball, one strike. 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Barracuda, a right-handed hitter, and the pitch outside, 2-1. You had mentioned Gage jump earlier, Johnny, and his dominance last night. Five innings, three hits, no runs, a walk, nine strikeouts. Here's the 2-1 pitch, and that's lifted foul. You could say he's been, and he certainly has been, one of the best rookie pitchers in baseball. How about one of the best pitchers, period? In June, he's 3-0 with a 1.19 ERA. And the numbers are just crazy.
1: That would make Steve Carlton proud, wouldn't it? That's nice.
0: And the 2-2 pitch to Barracuda, and that's right down the middle. He knew it. One away. Susak coming up. 30 2/3 innings this month. He's allowed just 15 hits. Walked nine and struck out 30.
1: What's the whip?
0: The whip is pretty good. Whip, I think, is under one.
1: And that's pretty much domination, right? I would say that's...
0: He has not given up a home run in his six-start Major League career. Strike on the inside corner taken by Sousa.
1: It's not that small of a sample size, right? I mean, six starts in the big leagues, right?
0: For sure. And making one start in Vegas, and the pitch outside, one ball, one strike.
1: Somewhat of a hitter-friendly ballpark,
0: one
1: right?
0: One of the things about Jeffrey Springs, you know, he made two starts over there. One against the Brewers and one against the Rockies. Here's the 1-1 delivery, and that's taken outside, and now 2-1.
1: Yeah, that was tough. That's a tough draw when you see it on the schedule, knowing you have to make two starts at Las Vegas ballpark.
0: Reminded almost daily about the difficulty of putting up good numbers in the Coast League. Here's the 2-1 pitch, and that's a ground ball speared on the mound by Springs. A lob to first for the out, two away. A's lead 2-1, bottom of the fifth. Here's Jonah Cox. How about J.P. Sears?
1: What do you got?
0: J.P. Sears got called up and pitched for the Padres last night against the Braves.
1: Yeah.
0: 5 2/3, five hits, two runs, two walks, five strikeouts.
1: Nice.
0: Good effort. And outside, 1-0. His ERA pitching in the Coast League at El Paso was 7.92.
1: Hey, Brian, had some games where he pitched really well.
0: Right, yeah. I mean, you've got to look beyond that. Here's the 1-0 pitch on the way, and that's taken outside, two balls and no strike.
1: I mean, evaluating hitters in the Coast League is so hard. Evaluating pitchers in the Coast League is so hard, right? I mean, gotta look beyond those numbers.
0: Now the 2-0 pitch, the delivery to Jonah Cox, and he swings and misses. Now it's 2-1. Two runs, five hits, no errors, A's. A run, two hits, no errors, San Francisco. Cox is 0-1. Right-handed hitter, deep in the box, slightly open stance. Hands over the head, the pitch by Springs, here it is. It's lifted foul out of play, right side. In AAA last night in Sacramento, the Aviators got a great start from Cade Morris. And he went seven, he allowed four hits and no runs. As the Aviators beat the Rivercats 5-1. Two balls, two strikes, and it's swung on and missed off speed. Great job today by Jeffrey Springs. And as we go to the sixth inning, the A's lead the Giants 2-1.
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3: Soderstrom leads off for the A's, top of the sixth inning. A's lead 2-1 over the Giants. It feels like we've been here before.
4: Doesn't it, though? Man.
3: Five hits for the A's, two for San Francisco. Roop delivers, and Tyler takes a strike on the outside corner. Soderstrom was 1-for-2. Always seems to be tight between these two clubs, inside for a ball. Let's see, in 2.5 games now this week, the A's have scored 4 runs on 10 hits inside for a ball. The Giants have scored 6 runs on 17 hits.
4: That would be after 2.5 in Vegas.
3: We go to the third. Here's right, Johnny D.
4: Right, exactly.
3: Well, the first game of that week-long baseball excursion out there for the A's was 15-14.
4: That's right.
3: I'm not sure we'll ever see one, though, that would top the game the other day against the Angels. Swung on and fouled back. When the Angels scored 11 unanswered runs against the A's and lost.
4: Lost the game.
3: How does that happen?
4: That's amazing. We've seen a team, the A's had 7 home runs in the game and lost, right?
3: It's just, right.
4: That's why it's the greatest game ever.
3: 11 straight runs, and they lose to the A's 12-11. Jonah Heim heroics again. The 2-2 pitch, and that's outside 3-2. Yeah, looking ahead to the A's and the Marlins. Here's a 3-2 pitch, and that's a line drive in. Spirit backhand, knocked down. Adames throws to first, too late. So well hit ball. It took Adames to the backhand side. He got a piece of it, had to recover. And then by the time he threw to first, Soderstrom had his second hit today. And his fourth of the series, that'll bring up Heim.
4: Yeah, Soderstrom quietly 4-for-11 in this series.
3: And all of his hits have come the other way, all four. Jonah has walked and flied to left. A's have their sixth hit. They lead 2-1. And Roop to the plate, and that's a strike on the outside corner. The Marlins, a week from tomorrow night at Sutter Health Park. So two night games and the day game, a week from Sunday on the 5th. 4th of July fireworks will follow the middle game in that series. 0-1 pitch, check swing, did he go? And no on the appeal.
4: We'll talk about, will the A's see Shohei Ohtani? Will they see Yuri Perez with the math?
3: Well, he pitched yesterday. Here's the 1-1 pitch, and that's taking a strike on the outside corner. They're loaded with pitching.
4: They really are.
3: Max Meyer, their first-round pick 6 years ago out of Minnesota, going to pitch tomorrow for them against the Cardinals in St. Louis. And the 1-2 pitch, and it's a bouncy ball foul first base side. He is 8-0 and a 2.80 ERA, 102 strikeouts in 90 innings. And a real bounce back for the great right-hander Sandy Alcantara, who really was shackled because of Tommy John surgery for a while. Now here's the 1-2, and Heim, it's a ground ball up the middle, speared by Roop, backhanded, throws to second, over to first, double play. A little Bob Cousy that time, behind the back. A behind-the-back snare by Roop on the comebacker, and that becomes a 1-6-3 double play.
4: It was probably a 6-3 double play anyway. It was going right to Adames, but it'll make a highlight reel.
3: So here's Butler and the fans watching the replay. Ooing and eyeing. 2-1 A's, two out, and Butler takes this flag. Do you remember Bob Cousy, or was that before your time?
4: Oh, no. Guard with the Celtics, one of the legends of the game, of course. Mm-hmm.
3: Yeah, okay. Just checking. 0-1 pitch, and that's outside. One ball, one strike.
4: Tad insulted, but that's all right. I'm just kidding.
3: Well, the greatest Celtic of them all played his collegiate baseball just a couple of miles from here at USF.
4: Bill Russell.
3: That would be correct. Here's the 1-1 pitch, and that's taken inside. Two balls and one strike.
4: Where do you put Havlicek?
3: Well, I would put Bird ahead of Havlicek.
4: Yeah, me too.
3: I would still go Russell 1 and Bird 2. Ardent fans of the Celtics might argue that. Here's the 2-1 pitch, and that's outside, 3-1. Havlicek was the greatest sixth man in the history of the game. Three balls, one strike, hitting room in right center, and the delivery, and swung on and missed by Lawrence, and the count 3-2. Butler's 0-2. The A's lead 2-1. We're in the sixth. And the pitch by Roop. And that's lifted to left field. Barracoto going over. He's there about 20 feet from the track. And he makes the catch. And we go to the bottom of the sixth. And it's still 2-1 A's.
1: Hey, Jeff. How's the new job working out?
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3: Chapman leads off for the Giants. Spot over the sixth inning. The A's lead 2-1. Sixth inning is brought to you by Golden State Lumber and Showrooms with the premier inventory across the Bay Area, Sacramento, and Stockton. The pitch to Matt by Springs, and a fastball strike in the outside corner. Just 77 pitches for Jeffrey. Chapman has singled and walked. Here's the 0-1 pitch. It's on the way, and that's lifted foul right side, out of play. One thing that helps the pitchers here, and Scott Emerson mentioned this, Johnny, is that the infield grass is slower here than in many of the ballparks.
4: A little thicker, for sure.
3: Nothing wrong with that. It's just one of the things about baseball. Here's the 0-2 pitch. It's a ground ball to third. It was left up with it. Muncy turns and fires for the out. Chapman is out. It's one of the great things about the game is that the conditions are different. You go from ballpark to ballpark.
4: Yeah, I mean, obviously in basketball, as Chick Hearn, the late Chick Hearn would say, 94 by 50 hunk of wood, it's pretty much the same everywhere you go, right? All the baseball dimensions
3: are different. High atop the western sideline.
4: That's right. Eggs are cooling, the butter's getting hard.
3: You get into some of those desert climates, here's the pitch, and it's high, 1-0, where the wind blows and temperatures rise and the infields get baked and they're hard and fast.
4: Yep.
3: Eldridge 0-2 in the 1-0 pitch, and that's low. Two balls and no strikes. Two runs, six hits, no errors, A's. A run, two hits, no errors, Giants. I remember doing games at Tiger Stadium. Now the 2-0 pitch by Springs is taken outside 3-0. In the days of Trammell and Whitaker, and especially when they got older, you could lose a golf ball in the infield grass at Tiger Stadium. It was likely like U.S. Open rough out there to help those guys. Here's the 3-0 pitch, and that's outside for ball four. You had to crush the ground ball to get it to the outfield.
4: Well, that used to be a lot more prevalent with the grounds crew kind of designing the field for the benefits of that club, right? He loves a lot of speed, right?
3: Well, Alvin Dark used to instruct his grounds crew to do that, to create a swamp around first base when the Dodgers would come into Candlestick to hold Maury Wills down.
4: Didn't help much.
3: No, here's the pitch, and it's swung on and missed by Casey Schmidt. No balls in one strike. They would water the infield dirt between first and second, so it looked like your bathtub over there. Here's the 0-1 pitch on the way, and it's swung on and missed, and it's 0-2.
4: Still would be walk, stolen base, sacrifice fly, right?
3: Yeah, exactly. Koufax threw a no-hitter. Did they win? 0-2. On the way, here it is by Springs, and it's hit foul off to the right, out of play, and the count holds. Casey Schmidt, dangerous hitter. He's 0-2 with 2-5 balls. Runner at first, one out, bottom of the sixth inning. The A's just dying for a win. Throw to first, not in time. How will Mark Kotze and Scott Emerson set up the bullpen today? Infield to pull, lots of room on the right side. Here's the pitch by Springs, and that's ripped to left. That's going to get down for a hit. Eldridge is second, and Schmidt stays hot. You make a mistake to him right now, Johnny, he's going to make you pay for it.
4: 18 hits in his last 34 at-bats now.
3: Pitch was up, and Dever is coming up.
4: Yeah, one hot hitter.
3: And here comes Kotze right now. A's do have action out there in the pen. beyond the fence in right center. And they're going to the pen for the southpaw. So break in the action. Two on, one out. Bottom of the sixth. A 2-1 ball game. The A's have the lead. And it's going to be Matt Crook, left-hander Matt Crook, summoned from the pen. We'll be back after this.
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3: Left-hander Matt Crook comes out of the bullpen for the A's in a tough spot here in this bottom of the sixth. The A's are holding a 2-1 lead. The Giants have Eldridge at second and Schmidt at first. Lefty on lefty with Devers coming up. The outfield toward left, the infield to pull, and Devers takes a breaking ball for a strike. Now, Crook faced Devers on Tuesday night in the fifth inning, and he got Devers to pop out. Willie Adames, the right-handed hitter, is on deck. And the 0-1 pitch, Crook throws, and a breaking ball chased and missed, and it's 0-2. Devers, a dozen home runs, 38 RBIs. Bolte is well over toward left center. Left-hander at the belt. The runners lead. Here's the pitch to Devers. Breaking ball outside. Later in that game, the A's brought Jose Suarez in to face Devers, lefty on lefty. At that point, Devers delivered an RBI single. So it's 1-2. Left-hander out of the stretch, working from the first base side, and the pitch. And Devers chasing a breaking ball. Down he goes. He chased a bad ball. Great job by Crook. Two away, Adames coming up.
4: And give Kotze credit. I mean, he liked the matchup better. He liked the matchup Crook-Devers more than Springs-Devers, and it paid off.
3: He liked those breaking balls,
4: yep.
3: Johnny.
4: Yep.
3: And here's the pitch to Adames, and that's ball one, 1-0. Well, it's the third time in this series now. Now, the 1-0 pitch. They lead from first and second. Here it is, and it's inside. The third time in this series now that Devers has struck out against an A's left-hander. Adames has struck out and homered. Bottom of the sixth, 2-1 A's. The outfield toward left. And here's the 2-0 pitch, and that's low, and now 3-0. And Jung-Hoo Lee is on deck. Willie Adames, 14 home runs. Hit one into the first row in left center back in the fourth inning. Outfield toward left, infield to pull. And the 3-0 pitch on the way, and that misses low, a four-pitch walk. And now they're loaded for one of the hottest hitters in baseball, Jung-Hoo Lee. He is 0-2 today, but in his last 24 games, he is 42 for 93. Huge spot with the A's, just desperate for a win today. Bottom of the sixth. They're holding a 2-1 advantage. Bases loaded. The pitch to Jung-Hoo Lee is a breaking ball strike on the outside corner. Now Crook back up on top. Butler is about 90 feet off the line and right. The infield is slightly to pull. And the 0-1 pitch to Jung-Hoo Lee is just off the outside corner. Breaking ball. Tough pitch. And that was challenged by Langoliers. Or by Heim, right, Johnny?
4: Yep.
3: Yeah, Heim behind the plate.
9: Athletics have one remaining.
4: Good challenge.
3: Good challenge. Yeah, by Jonah back behind the plate. No balls and two strikes. The 0-2 pitch will be on the way with the bases loaded and two out, and it's swung on and lifted third base side, a long run, Muncy, and he runs out of room. And the photographers, well, just beyond the Giants dugout, down to our left at Oracle Park, where the sun is shining brightly now. The marine layer is burned off. It's a breezy afternoon. Blue skies above the park. And a new baseball for Crook. He is nursing a 2-1 lead. Eldridge at third. Schmidt at second. Adames at first. Here's the 0-2 pitch to Jung-Hoo Lee. On the way, swung on, foul back. He challenged him inside with a fastball. A lot of breaking balls away, Johnny. Then he comes inside right in on his hands with a fastball.
4: That's a good pitch. That sinker at 91 in nothing. Jung-Hoo Lee could do with it. Just fought it off.
3: And again, the 0-2 delivery is swung and lifted to right field. A shallow. Butler coming on, diving, can't get it. It rolls by him, goes all the way to the wall. Three runs are going to score. Lee is around second, going to third, and the Giants, that suddenly, have taken a 4-2 lead. Eldridge from third, Schmidt from second, Adames from first. Lawrence Butler tried to make a desperation attempt out there in right field on a soft sinking line drive. Couldn't make the play. Once they got by him, you knew with two away, it would clear the bases. And here comes Kotze. Giants 4, A's 2. We'll be back after this.
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12: 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Ends 9/26/2026 or when 500,000 redemptions have been reached, whichever occurs first.
3: Justin Sterner, the right-hander, comes out of the bullpen. A three-base hit for Jung-Hoo Lee after the attempt in right field by Butler, clearing the bases and giving the Giants a 4-2 lead. Situation like that, though, Johnny, with the A's nursing the one-run lead, if you're Butler, do you lay back, play it on a hop, and keep the ball game tied?
4: I know. I just think he was caught in between, and it just... a lot of times he will try to make that play and he'll keep it off his body, keep it in front of him, and he just couldn't do it that time.
3: So here's Victor Barracudo.
13: 18 Haas on deck.
3: And the pitch to Barracudo, right-hand hitter, is inside, almost hits him. So Sterner is working in back-to-back games. He pitched a scoreless sixth inning last night. Barracudo 0 for 2. Jung-Hoo Lee is over at third. And the 1-0 pitch, and this is hit to deep center field. Bolte is back at the track. Forget about it. Wow. 6-2 is San Francisco. Tremendous shot. Way over the wall and center by Barracudo. He's homered in back-to-back games.
4: As you said, playing with a heavy heart. And he's playing with a lot of emotion right now, for sure.
3: And this is a script that we've seen played out numerous times for the A's recently.
4: Yeah.
3: And that is, you get to this point in a ball game and oftentimes things have unraveled on the green and gold. It's a 5-run bottom of the sixth. Eric Haas is batting for Susak, a right-handed hitter, and Haas takes outside 1-0. Third home run for Barracudo. Back-to-back games, the 1-0 pitch, and that's taken outside 2-0. Now the pitch to Haas, and swung on and missed, 2-1. Pitch hitting right here, this might go back to the first pitch of the game when it looked like Susak had tweaked something.
4: Yeah.
3: After Henry Bolte on the first pitch at the comebacker, back to Landon Root. It's 6-2. Sterner working out of the stretch. Comes down to the belt. And now the 2-1 delivery to Haas swung on and missed. And now it's 2-2. Now the A's have a ton of work to do. Two balls, two strikes, hitting room in left center. And the pitch by Sterner is waved at a breaking ball down, but a 5-run sixth inning for San Francisco. And after six, they lead the A's 6-2.
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3: After six innings, the Giants suddenly have seized the lead and the momentum. They lead 6-2. New battery for the Giants. The A's bat in the seventh. Here's Johnny D.
4: Yeah, it just happened so quickly. And Ryan Walker, the right-hander, the new pitcher on for the Giants. The new catcher is Eric Haas, who pinch hit for Susak in that bottom of the sixth. Yeah, five-run inning and a 6-2 deficit for the green and gold. Here's Muncy as he swings and fouls it back to the screen. It's nothing and one. Six runs, five hits for the Giants. Two runs, six hits for the A's. Ryan Walker, the 30-year-old right-hitter, 0-1, 4.95 ERA. Muncy, a ground ball on the left side, fielded by Chapman. Slings it to first in time, and there is one away. So Muncy retired, one down in the seventh. That'll bring up the second baseman, Jeff McNeil. 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McNeil has been hit with a pitch. He has singled and scored. One for one. Ryan Walker, he pitched last night. As pitch that swung on and stroked into left field for a base hit. Over to cut it off is Barracuda. So McNeil picks up his second hit of the afternoon. A one-out single. That'll bring up Aliko Williams. 22nd appearance for Walker is at 0-1, year under 5. Last night, Walker, one inning and one strikeout. Tired the side in order in the seventh. Pitch to Alika, that's taken outside with the first pitch sinker, one ball and no strikes. That hit for McNeil, the seventh hit for the A's. Again, 3-3-0-8-9 the attendance. As Walker to the plate in the pitch. Alika, a little blooper down the right field line. It's going to fall in for a base hit. Over to retrieve it is Eldridge, stopping at second base, McNeil. So the A's in business here in the seventh. First and second, one out for Henry Bolte. Second hit for Alika. Just a little jam shot down the first base line. Bolte is 2-for-3. To the comebacker in the first, singled in the third, another hit in the fifth. And just a message going out there. Pitching coach to check on the right-hander, Ryan Walker. A's have first and second, one out for Bolte. A's with two in the fifth. The Giants with one in the fourth and five in the sixth. They had a chance to get out of that with two outs. And then the walk to Adames. Big walk. And then Jung-Hoo Lee with that triple. Ball that landed in front of Butler. Butler tried to make the shoestring catch and went past him. All the way to the wall. It was a bases clearing triple for Jung-Hoo Lee. Three RBIs, giving him 30 for the year. There's Bolte as Walker delivers, pitch to Henry. That's a slider, misses inside. One ball and no strikes. Bolte now 5-for-16 against Giants pitching this year. He is 3-for-9 in the series. Walker delivers, fastball bounced on the right side. It's going to be a fair ball fielded by Eldridge. He'll step on the bag and there are two away. But on the play, the runners move up 90 feet. Williams to second, McNeil to third. And that'll bring up Nick Kurtz.
3: Interesting call for the Giants with first base open here. Well, the first call they're going to make is to go to the mound and take the pitcher out.
4: Yeah. They're bringing in a left-hander to face Kurtz.
3: Yeah.
4: We're going to see it every day, right?
3: He's used to that, right?
4: Yep, absolutely. So Vitello going out to get the right-hander.
3: Like, as we said, before the game starts, they're getting a lefty reliever up in the pen for Kurtz.
4: Absolutely. So, I think it's going to be Eric Miller. We're going to take a break. Two on, two out. Kurtz at the plate, 6-2. The A's are trailing in the seventh. We'll have more after this.
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23: Get IKEA whenever, wherever, however at IKEA.us. IKEA, dream the possibilities.
7: Eric Miller takes over here for the Giants. 6'5", 270-pound left-hander. He'll face Nick Kurtz. 27th appearance for Miller, 104.29. Opponent's hitting .218 against him. So here's Kurtz. Nick, RBI ground out in the fifth, his 62nd RBI of the year. He has 1-for-18 against Giants pitching this year.
3: They just need to make a statement in this inning and get back in it, get some momentum going.
7: Miller to the plate. The pitch to Kurtz. Breaking ball for a strike on the inside edge, and it's nothing and one. Miller out of Stanford. Big league debut, March 28th of 24. 36 appearances last year with the Giants out of the bullpen. The 0-1 pitch. That misses down and away with a breaking ball. One ball, one strike. If he loses Kurtz, Langeliers represents the tying run. 1-1 the count. The A's trail 6-2 here in the top of the seventh inning. Malika Williams from second. Jeff McNeil from third. The 1-1 pitch is chopped foul at home plate. And it's 1-2. Jam shot. Good pitch by the left-handers. In on the hands of Kurtz. One and two the count. Tall left-hander. Miller comes set. The 1-2 pitch to Kurtz is taken high. Two balls and two strikes. Four-seam fastball at 98 miles an hour. Like the A's, the Giants only have set roles in their bullpen. The left-hander at the belt, and the 2-2 pitch is hit foul outside 30. Might have busted his bat. And he did. He'll get a new one. Remains at 2-2 on Nick. Tristan Beck was just optioned. He was optioned on his 30th birthday yesterday.
3: Breaking ball away, and let's see.
7: 2-2 the count on Kurtz. Left-hander comes set. Now the 2-2 pitch, breaking ball dribbled foul. Just did get a piece of it on that slider.
3: Yeah, it's hard in, soft away. Yep. The old strategy here.
7: 2-2 the count on Kurtz. As Eric Miller from the third base side of the rubber, he's at the belt. Now the 2-2 pitch is taken low. Another slider. Now 3-2. Shane Langeliers would be next. Kurtz looking for his first hit of this series. 0-for-11 here. As Miller comes set, the runners take their leads. The 3-2 pitch is taken down and in. Good at bat for Kurtz. So he walks Kurtz, and that means Shea could tie it up with one swing.

0: Kurtz now 6-4. A clutch two-out, two-run single for Shea Langeliers. RBIs 41-42. And the A's are right back in it. Here's Soderstrom.
1: That's where you also flip the advantage with the lefty on lefty, which they were looking for with Miller against Kurtz, but the three batter rule. So the lefty has to stay in to face the right-hander, and Langeliers burns Miller with a two-run single.
0: Soderstrom's 2-for-3. Miller delivers, breaking ball taken low, one ball and no strikes. Great job by Shea. So Langeliers at first, Kurtz at second, and now the catcher Haas going out there to settle down the big lefty. 6-4 Giants.
1: That was huge because that bottom of the sixth could have been devastating to see the Giants score five. So I thought imperative for the A's to jump back, get back in this game.
0: Yeah, switch the momentum. So here we go. 1-0 on Soderstrom, 246 on the year, 13 homers, 41 driven in. Tyler is 4-for-11 in the series. He is 6-for-21 against Giants pitching this year. Langeliers and Kurtz take their leads as the pitch is swung on, bounced toward the shortstop. Adames will scoop it up, got the long way to first, and the stretch from Eldridge, and it's in time to get him, and the inning is over. 6-3 on the put out, but the A's get closer. Two runs on three hits, a walk and two left. We're through 6.5. It's the Giants 6 and the A's 4.
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0: Jeff Hartlieb is the new pitcher on for the A's. He's the fourth pitcher with the Athletics. Springs, Crooks, Sterner, and now Hartlieb, the 32-year-old right-hander from Highland, Illinois. And he will face Jonah Cox here. A's trail 6-4. Hartlieb delivers. The pitch is swung on and missed. First pitch fastball, 96. It's nothing and one. Hartlieb making his second appearance with the Athletics. Worked three innings, three hits and a run. One walk, one strikeout in his first outing. As the pitch, that's taken low. One ball, one strike. Cox has flied out and struck out. Springs went 5 1/3, allowed three hits and three runs. Two walks, six strikeouts. As Hartlieb at the belt, the 1-1 pitch. That's chased and missed on a sinker. And the count now, one ball and two strikes. The 70th career appearance for Jeff Hartlieb. Right-hander comes set and out of the plate in the pitch. That swung on and missed. He struck him, actually foul tipped into the glove of Heim. So Cox strikes out, one away. And that'll bring Matt Chapman, the third baseman. This bottom of the seventh brought to you by California Community Colleges.

0: So here is Chapman. Chapman has singled, walked. He has bounced to third. So one for two. Hartlieb delivers, and the pitch taken for a strike. First pitch slider, nothing and one. Six runs, five hits for the Giants. Four runs, nine hits for the A's. Gorgeous day here at Oracle Park. 0-1 pitch. That's taken for a strike. A high strike. I don't think Chapman liked it. It's nothing and two. Hartlieb at the belt, and the 0-2 pitch from the right-hander is taken high. One ball and two strikes. That four-seamer at 98 from Hartlieb. Starting the line at third is Muncy in the 6-4 game as the pitch that misses outside with another slider. Matt Chapman. It's now 2-2 on Chapman, who is 2-for-9 in the series. Bolte a couple of steps toward right center. 2-2 pitch. That is taken low. Close pitch. A's have one challenge left. Now 3-2 on Chapman. It's a really close pitch. Missed a little bit low. Hartlieb's 3-2 pitch is foul back. On deck hitter is Bryce Eldridge. As Hartlieb toes the rubber, he comes set. Now the 3-2 pitch, that is strike three called. He got him, and there's going to be a challenge from
1: the batter,
0: Matt Chapman. Chapman, high, like a decent pitch, but it was not. It was a ball.
1: Has two remaining.
0: So Chapman with the challenge there, and it pays off. It's a walk to Matt Chapman. You've got to find a way to put up a zero here in this seventh inning. Got to get the shutdown inning. Here's Eldridge, who has bounced out, flied out. He has walked and scored. Eldridge is 0-for-2 with a walk and run scored, so left-handed hitter. As Hartlieb to the plate in the pitch, Eldridge takes outside, and a challenge from Heim.
1: Catcher is challenging the pitch.
0: A's lose this, they'll be out of challenges, and they will not lose it.
1: Calls overturned. Athletic
0: good challenge by Heim. Now the count is now no balls and one strike. No count leverage as Chapman being held on by Kurtz. Right-hander comes set, the 0-1 pitch. That swung on, hit in the left center, on the move. Bolte to make the catch for the out. Bolte getting a good read, making that play to his right. So two down, and that'll bring up Casey Schmidt. Schmidt is 1-for-3. He's flied out twice. He's singled and scored. In the top of the eighth for the A's. It'll be Heim, Butler, and Muncy, 5, 6, and 7. Casey Schmidt, 18 for his last 34, right-handed hitter. As Hartlieb to the plate in the pitch, that's a fastball for a strike. Actually, slider, excuse me, nothing and one. 6-4 Giants, bottom of the seventh inning. Muncy's is about 4 feet off the line, 20 feet behind the bag. Here's the pitch. That swung on and popped up shallow left. Going out, Williams coming in, Soderstrom. It'll be Soderstrom. And having trouble with the sun, but he makes the catch for the out. He was shielding the sun with his right hand as he makes the catch for out number three. And the Giants retired. No runs, a walk, one left. We're through 7 complete. It's still 6-4 San Francisco.
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3: Congrats to the Las Vegas Aviators, as they've won the first half Pacific Coast League title. And with that, they've clinched a spot in the playoffs. So enjoy the second half of the Aviators season. But know that starting on September 22nd at the Las Vegas Ballpark, the Aviators will be hosting the League Championship Series.
4: Michael Barabolt with you here on A's Cast and the A's Radio Network. I'll take your phone calls after today's game. The number 833-625-2278. And Johnny, we've officially hit game 81, the halfway point of the season. And my question to you is, where do you think the state of the team lies right now? A lot of really good positives so far this season. Of course, some negatives as well, especially of late. You have young guys like JT Ginn and Gage Jump who have emerged on the mound. And of course, you have Nick Kurtz doing his thing still at the plate. But obviously, some questions still loom as well. So halfway into the season after today's game, what is your thoughts on the state of the Athletics so far in 2026?
0: My thoughts are you got to get, I mean, I don't know, it sounds pretty simple, but you got to find a way, right? You got to find a way to get some wins here because, I mean, the momentum has definitely shifted the other way as far as the season is concerned. But again, as we said earlier, it's a long season and the American League is bunched up and any team can reel off 8 out of 10. So I don't know. I think it's still too early to tell, even though it's halfway through the season. It's not early, but
5: It's not late.
0: And the A's still have another run in them. And Michael, take your calls after the ballgame on A's Talk. 6-4, the A's trail, then go to the 8th. Here's Ken.
6: Jonah Heim leads it off, a switch hitter batting left against the right-hander Dylan Smith, who's working at back-to-back games for the Giants. 6-5-0 for the Giants, 4-9-0 for the A's, and the pitch by Smith, and Jonah fouls it straight back. Heim, Butler, and Muncy for the Athletics. Muncy homered against Smith in last night's game. Smith worked an inning plus, and a hit and a run. So no balls and two strikes to Jonah Heim. The Giants, the five-run bottom of the sixth inning. The A's answered back with two in the seventh. And here's the 0-2 delivery, and Jonah takes low. And they count one ball and two strikes. Final meeting this year between these two ball clubs. The A's and the Angels tomorrow night in Southern California. And the A's hosting the Dodgers on Monday night in West Sacramento. Jonah takes low, and now the count's 2-2. Well, the A's were 2.5 behind the Mariners when the day began. Hitting room in right center, the pitch to Jonah Heim is bounced foul right of the bag at first. And as we've been saying, the Pirates beat the Mariners 5-1 earlier today. Bubba Chandler got the win over Bryce Miller. And Heim goes around on a breaky ball down. So Jonah strikes out, one away in the eighth. And Butler is coming up. The eighth inning is brought to you by Granite Expo, Grand Slam Savings. With 10 Northern California locations, GraniteExpo.com. The Astros are in Detroit tonight. Here's the delivery, and Butler fouls it back. The Rangers against the Blue Jays in Canada, and the Angels are off. So the count 0-1. Lawrence is 0-3. Muncy waiting on deck. Chapman even with a bag and pulled over in the hole. He's at third, and the 0-1 delivery, and that swung on him as throws it by him. Fastball on the count, no balls and two strikes, 96. Cox is about four steps toward left center in the 0-2 delivery, and that just missed the inside corner. And again, the news today involving Zach Gelof going on the IL with the right-hand contusion. Alika Williams called up from AAA. And Alika has two hits today. Here's the pitch, and that's swung on a fly ball in center field. Well hit. Cox is back at the track, backing up right to the wall, and it's off the wall. Here's Butler going to second. Jung-Hoo Lee plays the carom, backing up the play, fires it back, and Butler doubles off the wall about 30 feet to the right of straightaway center.
5: Ball was well struck, but it just kept carrying and carrying. It looked like, I think Jonah Cox thought he had a beat on it. You see him near the track, but it's kept going on him.
6: Yeah, you're right. Well, now the A's have the shot with a tying run coming up, and as we said, it was Muncy with the home run against Smith last night. Max has five long balls this year, and the pitch is swung on and foul back, and it's 0-1. Muncy is 2-for-8 on the series. Bright sunshine in San Francisco. And here's the 0-1 pitch by Dylan Smith out of the stretch, and it's outside. Sometimes in this ballpark, it's tough to tell what the wind is doing and how it's going to impact fly balls. But if you look at the flags now, it looks like the wind is blowing out.
5: It does.
6: One ball, one strike. Cox has stepped toward right center. Jung-Hoo Lee has stepped toward right center. The infield to pull. And here's the right-hander out of the stretch. And the 1-1 delivery, and that's swung on and missed. And now the count 1-2. The Rays won their ball game today, 13-2 over Kansas City. Now the 1-2 delivery. And the right-hander throws to Muncy, and Max swings it, misses on a breaking ball, two out. The Rays came close to a combined no-hitter today in St. Pete.
5: Saw that.
6: Carter Jensen broke it up in the ninth inning for the Royals with a home run. 13-2 Tampa Bay. The Rays are 45-33. The Royals are 34-48. Here it's 6-4 Giants, two out. Butler's at second, eighth inning, and the pitch to McNeil is popped up foul out of play left side. Good day for Jeff, hit by a pitch. He's singled twice. They try to nudge that average back up. Came in batting .228. Here's the tying run, top half of the eighth inning. Here's the 0-1 pitch on the way, and that's low, 1-1. Landon Roop, the Giants starter, went six hits, two runs. He walked one, K'd six. Jeffrey Springs went 5 1/3 for the A's. And the delivery, and swung on and missed. And it's one ball, two strikes for Jeffrey. Four hits and three runs allowed. Two walks, six Ks. One of the things that's plagued the A's recently has been inherited runs scoring. 1-2. And the delivery is taken outside, 2-2. Or more specifically, inherited runners scoring. Just to be accurate.
5: Yep.
6: 2-2. The outfield shallow and toward left. Butler leads at second, and the 2-2 pitch to Jeff McNeil. Here it is. It's swung on line to right. That's going to get down for a hit. Butler's around third, going to wave him, and then throw to the plate and the dive, and he's safe, and the A's are down by one. Jeff McNeil lines a base hit to right. His third hit today. Good throw by Jung-Hoo Lee in a pretty close play at the plate. Scoring from second is Butler, and the A's are down by one in the eighth.
5: A good send by Bobby Crosby there, knowing the speed of Butler. And it was a close play, but Butler beat it. And how about McNeil? Three hits, as you said, on the day.
6: He's been on base all four times, and here's Alika Williams. Alika has struck out, doubled, and singled. The A's have their 11th hit. Smith out of the stretch. And here's the pitch, and Alika taking low, and it's one ball and no strikes. Top of the order, Bolte is on deck. Now McNeil takes his lead. He's at first. Eldridge holding on the bag. And the 1-0 delivery by the right-hander is swung on him as big cut, and it's 1-1. The outfield swings toward right, but tons of room on the right side. Right-handed pitcher, right-handed hitter. And the 1-1 is on the way. Here it is. And it's lifted foul straight back. We'll pause for station identification on A's Cast and the A's Radio Network. The 1-2 pitch to Alika Williams. Instead, Smith calls time and steps off. Jeff McNeil with the RBI single. Alika right on top of the plate. Slightly open stance, and the pitch to him misses outside. It's 2-2. And Bolte, who has two hits, is waiting on deck. Right-hander at the belt, and he delivers, and it swung on and popped up, foul out of play. Well, the A's had just six hits and two runs in the first two games of this series.
5: Yeah, 11 hits in this one, and still trailing, trying to find a way.
6: Two balls, two strikes, two outs. A's down by one, and the pitch to Williams is popped up. On the infield, coming in from first is Eldridge near the mound. Climbing the mound, he's there, stumbling on the back slope of the mound, and he hangs on. So Williams pops out to Eldridge, but he is inch closer on the RBI base hit to right by McNeil, scoring Butler. And we go to the bottom of the eighth, and it's now 6-5 Giants.
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6: Jeff Hartlieb goes to work on the Giants with Devers leading off in the bottom of the eighth. San Francisco leading 6-5. Hartlieb into his second inning, and the big right-hander deals outside. It's 1-0. Devers, Adames, and Lee. The breeze has really picked up. 33,089 this afternoon. And the 1-0 pitch to Devers is popped up, foul straight back. Well, the A's will have the top of the order in the ninth with Bolte and Kurtz and Langoliers. Devers has lined out and struck out twice. Jeff Hartlieb, the fourth A's pitcher today. And the 1-1 pitch is swung on and popped up. This is playable. Back a second, fighting the sun, drifting back, Alika Williams. And he makes a basket catch. Wow, that was scary. Bolte was coming in from center, McNeil going out from second, and then Alika going back of second and about 25 feet out on the outfield grass, able to make a basket catch. Fighting the wind and the sun.
5: Yeah, you know about battling the elements there and good communication between McNeil and Williams, and Williams making that basket catch, you said, at the end.
6: So here's Willie Adames, who's struck out, homered, and walked. 6-5 Giants, bottom of the eighth, and the pitch is swung on and missed on a breaking ball. 6 runs, 5 hits, Giants. 5 runs, 11 hits, A's. The Giants have left 3, the A's have left 7. And the 0-1 pitch on the way is swung on, rope to left. Soderson back deep in the corner, and he makes a running catch. Just at the edge of the warning track, about 30 feet fair. You watch him play left field, Johnny, even in the toughest of conditions. He's becoming very accomplished out there.
5: You do. That's a good point. You appreciate Soderstrom watching him on a daily basis. The reads he gets, the athleticism, the speed. He's a good left fielder. Mm-hmm. Solid left fielder.
6: The eighth inning is brought to you by Granite Expo. 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Jung-Hoo Lee takes ball 1-1-0. Springs, Crook, Sterner, and Hartley for the A's. Here's the pitch to Jung-Hoo Lee, and that's a strike. Hartley has had a very interesting career. He's pitched in the big leagues for the Pirates, the Mets, the Marlins, the Rockies, the Yankees, and the Tigers. Now the A's. Here's his 1-1 pitch, and that's outside. And through all of that, Johnny, he's pitched less than 100 innings in the big leagues.
5: Yeah, he's been an up-and-down guy for a long time, but he does have good stuff.
6: He does. It's all right-hander at the belt. Good numbers in AAA this year, and Jung-Hoo Lee takes outside, and now 3-1. Jung-Hoo Lee has struck out, he's 5 to left and tripled. Hitting room in right center, the infield to pull. 3-1 pitch is a bouncy ball to first. Kurtz has it, cradles it, flipping Hartley, covering for the out. Good job by Hartley. 2 innings of shutout relief, and we're going to the ninth with the Giants leading the A's 6-5.
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6: The right-hander Caleb Killian comes out of the bullpen to work for San Francisco and try to save it. Second appearance of this series. He is 5-for-6 in the save department this year. He saved the ball game on Tuesday night, and Bolte will lead it off. Bolte and Kurtz and Langoliers 6-5-0 Giants, 5-11-0 for the A's. Henry Boltz, a right-handed hitter. Killian fires, and immediately a ball hit to the right side, slowly far to his left. The throw to first by Schmidt is not in time. Henry Boltz, he gets the ball on the ground. Pretty good shot. He's going to get a base hit. Kind of squib that one to the right side. And the second baseman, Schmidt, had a long run to his left at the rim of the outfield grass. And that quickly, the A's have the tying run at first base, leading off in the ninth.
5: You know, I'm getting to a point now, Kenny. You could tell on contact on the infield whether he was going to beat it out, right? You knew
6: for sure
5: immediately he was going to hit a base hit.
6: Here's Kurtz. A's have their 12th hit. Killian delivers, and Nick taking just outside 1-0. They're trying to turn the tables here and get themselves a comeback win. 1-0 count, the outfield deep. The pitch by Killian is hit throw to first, and Bolte diving back. I don't think with Kurtz at the plate that Henry will try to steal second.
5: I don't think so either.
6: Now Nick taps the plate with his bat. Kurtz is 0-for-3 with a walk this afternoon. The count 1-0. Deep in center is Cox. And the pitch. And Kurtz looks at a strike. One ball, one strike. 19 home runs, 62 runs batted in. He has one today. Killian out of the stretch at the belt. And now the 1-1 pitch to Kurtz. It's all the way back to the screen. Going to second is Bolte. So that one eluded the try of the catcher, Eric Haas. Then he got tangled up with the plate umpire, Paul Clemens. I don't think it was going to matter. It's a wild pitch.
5: Yeah, instead of trying to block it with his body, he just tried to one-hand it. That was odd.
6: 2-1 to Kurtz. The tying run at second base. The right-hander out of the stretch. He's at the belt. And the pitch to Nick, and that's taken for a strike. Fastball 97 from Caleb Killian. 2-2. And now the pitch. Kurtz waits, and here it is. And it's swung on, lifted, foul, out of play, and the count holds. You're running out of time on your splash hit call, Johnny, but there is still time.
5: Yes, I am.
6: 2-2.
5: Hopefully this pitch.
6: The infield to pull. Kurtz waits, and Killian is ready. He turns, and it's swung on and missed, and down goes Kurtz. Got him with a fastball inside. And Nick, a picture of frustration as he slowly walks to the A's dugout. Takes his helmet off. This series not something that he is or anybody else really is used to seeing.
5: Yeah, you're right. Yep. But he's human, as you said.
6: That's right. It happens. They fished him tough. Here's Langoliers, 6-5 Giants. And the fish to Shea. And he looks at a strike, and it's 0-1 from Killian. Leadoff base hit by Bolte. He was wild pitched to second. Lots of room in right center. Now the infield to pull. Close to the line and back of the bag is Chapman over at third. Blazing speed at second with Bolte. And now the 0-1 delivery. And that's just low and outside, 1-1. Soderstrom, who has two more hits today, is on deck. In the bright sunshine on a windy afternoon in San Francisco. Shadow's not a factor. One ball, one strike. Stretch by Killian. Langoliers waits. Here's the pitch. And just down and away. Good take. 2-1. Tough pitch. Langoliers, a two-run single in the seventh in his last at-bat, has 19 homers. And the 2-1 pitch by Killian. He's at the belt. And here's the kick. He throws. It's a broken back ground ball to short. Far to his right. Adames has it. Fires to first just in time. So Willie Adames going far to the hole, able to field it. Straighten up, fired to first. Bolte holds it second. Two away. Soderstrom coming up. Bounced out, singled twice, and then bounced out. In that fourth inning, he was thrown out trying to stretch the single into a double on the great throw by Barracudo. Tying run at second base. Giants lead 6-5. Two outs, top of the ninth. And the pitch to Tyler, and that's outside 1-0. Four hits on this three-game series. They've all come the other way. Right-hander peering in, working from the first base side. Bolte takes his lead over at second. And now the 1-0 delivery. Here it is, and that's a strike on the outside corner. Cox is deep in center, favoring left center. Jung-Hoo Lee is well off the line, about 95 feet off the line and right. Here's the 1-1 pitch. Tyler waits, and it's taking a breaking ball low, 2-1. Just trying to keep this inning going, trying to keep the game going for the A's, who are trying to avoid a fifth consecutive loss. Jonah Heim is on deck. Now Tyler taps the plate with his bat. He's staring out at this right-hander, Killian. And he'll deliver the 2-1 pitch. And the right-hander throws, and it's high. Three balls and one strike. Every game has been tight and tough. Right down to the final at bat. 3-1. Bolte measures his lead off a second. And the 3-1 pitch is a check swing. That's a strike. Tyler is going to challenge it. And the verdict? It's a ball.
5: Good challenge.
1: They have one remaining.
6: Well, that gives the A's a first and second opportunity here. And Heim coming up.
5: Flair for the dramatic, this guy, right?
6: Yeah. Two long balls recently.
5: Yep.
6: One in Vegas and one in West Sacramento. One batting right and one batting left. One in the 10th inning, the other in the 9th. Right, Johnny?
5: That's right. Here we go.
6: Out to the mound goes Eric Haas, and Chapman comes in from third. And San Francisco is leading 6-5 with two out and two on in this top of the 9th inning. Henry Bolte is at second. Soderstrom's at first. Remember, in his rookie year for Jonah, playing for the Rangers, he had back-to-back walk-off home runs. This, of course, wouldn't be a walk-off, but a home run would shoot the A's in front. 6-5, two out, two on, ninth inning, fans on their feet on the west side of San Francisco Bay. Killian out of the stretch at the belt. And here's the pitch to Jonah Heim, and it's high and tight. Lawrence Butler's on deck. The A's have left seven on today. Infield a pull. The outfield the other way. And the right-hander from the stretch. And here's the 1-0 pitch now. And Jonah, ground ball back to third, fair down the left field line in the corner. Around third to score is Bolte to tie it up. Stopping at second is Soderstrom, and Jonah Heim in the clutch comes through once again for the A's. 6-6 in the ninth.
5: He is incredible. Jonah Heim one more time down that third base line. Another clutch hit for the switch hitting catcher. Wow.
6: And with him batting left-handed, Chapman wasn't over there guarding the line. And it's rare to get one past Matt. It was between Chapman and the third base line. A base hit, it's 6-6, and Butler coming up. Here's the pitch, and that's taken for a strike on the outside corner. Well, you're right, Jonah Heim has become Mr. Clutch for the A's. 6-6. No balls and one strike. Killian throws to Butler, and it's swung a line to right, base hit. Soderstrom to third, up with the ball. Here's the throw to the plate, and it's going to be close, but he dives across with the lead run, and the A's take a 7-6 lead. Heim goes to third. Butler singles to right,
0: 7-6 A's in the ninth. And the dugout is going berserk. They're going crazy in that A's dugout. Two clutch, two out RBIs, one from Heim, one from Butler, and the A's have the lead.
6: I thought maybe Jung-Hoo Lee might have had a shot with the foot of the plate. Came up throwing, and then, but his throw tailed, and it tailed away toward the third base side of the plate. And that allowed the go-ahead run to score rather easily. Here's Muncy. It's 7-6 A's. And the Athletics have 14 hits. Here's the pitch to Max. Runner goes from first. It's swung on and missed. No throw by Haas. They concede it. So Butler goes to second base. Sixth steal this year for Lawrence. Max Muncy, two RBIs in the series, including a home run. They lead from second and third. And now the 0-1 delivery by Killian is swung on, dribbled, foul. You know, Johnny, how the game has changed. In this inning, what was huge was the challenge by Soderstrom.
0: It was huge. You're right. He got the walk, set up for Heim.
6: No balls, two strikes. On the way by Killian, and swung on, a fly ball left center field. Might have a chance to fall, and it will fall. Two runs are going to score, and the A's lead 9-6. Max Muncy dumps one into left center field. Coming on was Barracoto. The left fielder couldn't get there, and the A's have a three-run lead in the ninth. Heim from third, Butler from second. Muncy delivers a two RBI single. 9-6 Athletics in the ninth inning.
0: It all started with that two out walk to Soderstrom, as you said, that great challenge, and now three consecutive hits for the green and gold.
6: And that's going to be it for Killian as Tony Vitello goes to the mound. Left-hander Matt Gage has been summoned. The A's have a three-run lead. Jeff McNeil coming up, a left-handed hitter. We'll all take a deep breath, and we'll come back after this.
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20: 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Ends 9/26/2026 or when 500,000 redemptions have been reached, whichever occurs first.
6: Matt Gage, a left-hander, comes in out of the bullpen for the Giants to face Jeff McNeil. Four-run ninth for the A's. They lead 9-6. Muncy's at first, lefty on lefty. And the pitch by Gage is taken high, 1-0. So the two-run base hit by Muncy moved the lead from 1-3. And another kind of subtle thing was the Giants conceding the stolen base at second by Butler. And he was the back runner on that base hit by Max. Here's the pitch. And it's fouled back by McNeil. One ball, one strike. And you see that so often in these late game situations. Now the A's did have a first and third situation there, but still helped give the A's a little insurance run.
5: No doubt.
6: Now the 1-1 pitch by Gage, and a check swing. Did it go? They appeal to third, and yes on the appeal down to Ramon De Jesus. So it's 1-2. And the 1-2 pitch from Gage to McNeil. Muncy at first base. Left-hander out of the stretch. Haas sets up outside. And the 1-2 pitch is dribbled foul third base way. It would be Jeff Hartlieb's game to win. Jeff Hartlieb, in 70 Major League appearances, has one win.
5: And he pitched well.
6: He did.
5: Nice job.
6: Lefty-on-lefty matchup. And again, 1-2 to McNeil. Runner goes, and it's fouled straight back to the netting, and the count holds. Well, the A's have had so much disappointment recently. Late-game situations that didn't go their way. And turning the tables today when they really needed
5: it. They did. And look, with everything they've been through, with losing these leads late in the game, it, bottom line is they win this game, they're a game and a half back.
6: Yeah. 1-2 pitch by Gage. The turn, here it is. It's swung on, fouled straight back. Still need three outs.
5: That's right.
6: But your point is that the Mariners lost as the Pirates took 2 out of 3 at home from Seattle, 5-1 today, and the Mariners falling to 500 at 41-41. And A's win, and they'd be 39-42. Here's the 1-2 pitch. Instead of throw to first, and Muncy's back to the bag. Max Muncy with a 4-RBI series. We believe that Mason Barnett was up earlier in the A's bullpen.
5: Yeah, he's getting ready
6: for the bottom of the ninth. And the 1-2 pitch and the delivery by Gage is taken outside, and the count 2-2. Matt Gage, big left-hander, big windup, turns his back to home plate. And unwinds and delivers. And right now he has a 2-2 count to Jeff McNeil. A's leading 9-6. 2 out in the 9th. Here it is. And it's swung on and popped up. Foul out of play. Left side.
5: And this is classic McNeil here, right? You can tell he's kind of getting back to his game.
6: Well, he has 3 hits.
5: Yep, been on base 4 times.
6: Hit by a pitch. 3 singles. And the left-hander with the 2-2, a short lead by Muncy. And now Max is running. It's taken outside, and they can see that. So Max got a good jump. And without a real big lead, still going on the first move to the plate by Matt Gage. Muncy steals second. And it's 3-2 to Jeff McNeil.
2: Base. Third on base.
6: Third of the year for Max. It was Butler's 6th. Earlier in this inning, and that was big, as was the challenge by Soderstrom. Now the 3-2 pitch with 2 out. Here it is, and it's swung on line to right. Jung-Hoo Lee going back, still going back, turning around, edge of the warning track. He makes the catch. That ball is hit right on the screws. McNeil lines out, but the A's get up off the deck with a 4-run 9th. And to the bottom of the 9th, and it's 9-6 A's.
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6: Right-hander Mason Barnett comes out of the bullpen to work for the A's and try to save it. Victor Barakoto will lead off for the Giants. The A's lead 9-6. So Barakoto, the right-handed hitter, 1-for-3 with a home run. He's homered in back-to-back games. The A's lead by 3, bottom of the ninth, and the pitch from Barnett, a strike on the inside corner. Barnett is looking for his second career save. Working out of the stretch. Ready at the belt. And here it is. And that's taken for a strike. He didn't like it. The Athletics have scored the game's last 7 runs. 2 in the 7th, 1 in the 8th, and 4 in the 9th. They have 15 hits. On a day in which Geloff went on the IL, a day in which Jacob Wilson was unavailable, and coming off the disappointment of seeing the Giants win the game with 2 in the 9th last night, and Barakoto takes outside 1-2. Eric Haast is on deck, the right-handed batting catcher. 1-2 delivery, and Barakoto swings and misses. Down he goes. Gets him with a breaking ball. I'm not saying that the A's won't still employ Barnett as a starting pitcher at some point, Johnny, but he's really taken to pitching out of the pen. Yeah, might be a great spot for him.
5: Late inning, high leverage. I mean, his stuff has been tremendous.
6: Here's Haas. A's lead by 3, and Haas takes the breaking ball inside. Jonah Cox is on deck. But they will bat for him with Drew Gilbert, a left-handed hitter. Here's the 1-0 pitch, and that's in for a strike. Well, Jeff Hartlieb, if the A's do hold this lead, would certainly be a deserving winner. Here's the 1-1 pitch, and that's outside 2-1. Those guys in late relief that keep you in it.
5: Absolutely. I mean, the Giants did not add on after that sixth inning.
6: 2-1 pitch on the way, and that's high.
5: I mean, A's scored 2 in the 7th. You got the shutdown inning in the 7th. A's scored 1 in the 8th, shutdown inning in the 8th. The 4 in the 9th, take that lead.
6: 3-1 to Eric Haas. Spread stance, Barnett's pitch, and that's a check swing, foul tip. So he's got might have gotten a little bit of a break there. Now it's 3-2. Now Haas calls time, steps out, readjusts his batting gloves. Blue skies above the ballpark on a windy afternoon. 3-2. And here's the pitch by Barnett, and it's hit foul straight back, and the count holds. Springs and Roop were the starters. Springs went 5 1/3, and Roop went 6. And now here's a 3-2 pitch, and the right-hander throws. It swung on and popped up, playable. back of fur as Kurtz fighting the sun and the wind, drifting with it. He's there, and McNeil kind of ducking in right behind him, and Kurtz makes the catch.
5: McNeil's like, I got you, big fella. I'm right behind you.
6: The big fella, that was the long and short of it there, right? Yeah. With McNeil ducking in behind him. That was a photo.
5: Yeah, he's battling the sun there and the wind. Nice job by Kurtz. Worked on those pop-ups all off-season.
6: And in the spring?
5: Yep.
6: And now here's Drew Gilbert, the last shot for the Giants with two out in the bottom of the ninth, and the A's holding a 9-6 lead. Chapman on deck. And now the pitch by Barnett out of the stretch. He kicks in. It's taken for a strike. And the 0-1 delivery is swung on, stroke to left center, long run. Soderstrom gets there and makes the catch, and the A's get a huge win, and badly needed. A tremendous comeback effort by the green and gold today, scoring the game's last seven runs, including four in the top of the ninth. Nine runs, 15 hits, no errors, eight left for the A's. Six runs, five hits, no errors, three left for the Giants. Jeff Hartlieb is the winner, his first as an Athletic. 70 Major League appearances, his second Major League win. Losing pitcher is Caleb Killian, he's 2-4. Mason Barnett gets his second save. Time of the game was 2 hours, 56 minutes. And the attendance, 33,089. The Athletics are 39-42, and they'll enter play tomorrow night against the Angels in Anaheim, a game and a half behind the Seattle Mariners in the American League West. The Giants fall to 33-47, and this A's win was brought to you by Red Hawk Resort and Casino. RJ DeSanto engineering for us. And Nate the Great back in our studios. A's and Angels at 6:38 tomorrow. Ken Korak for Johnny D and our entire crew. A's come back and win it 9-6. And now to A's Cast on NBC Sports California.
7: 2 runs in the seventh, another one in the eighth, and then a 4 spot in the ninth. Never a doubt. Wow, what a game for the Athletics as they get the 9-6 victory. 22 comeback wins on the year. That is the most in the American League. Chris Townsend alongside the super scout, Shooty Babbitt. A tale of two games. We were not happy, and all of a sudden we got in these nice lazy boys and the 4th spot in the ninth inning. I don't know. 81 games in now. That's where we are. We played a half of a season. Maybe a win like this on the road against the Giants. You now go to Anaheim. Maybe, just maybe, this really gets them rolling.
8: You know, this game today was one for the true baseball fans. And this is why we love our game so much. All the way until the 27th out is made, anything can happen. This is a team that would seem like they were pretty left with their heads down, this close to getting swept, playing a team that, you know, even though they say it's not a rival, I don't care, whenever the orange and black and the green and gold gets together, it is a rivalry. But these are the teams that bring young players together, especially when you have a nucleus that we have here. These are the growing pains. These are the things that teach you how to win. Never give up. Always believe. And boy, oh boy, you said never a doubt. My God.
7: Never a doubt.
8: Man, oh man, I don't know if my...
7: You got Jonah Heim. He came up big in Vegas. He's come up big in Sacramento, and he's now come up huge in San Francisco. Henry Bolte and his speed. I mean, we can go on and on, but Lawrence Butler with the big double and then the big base hit and the way he ran the bases today, here he is with the guys after the game.
9: A's win 9-6 here today in San Francisco, avoiding the sweep, and Lawrence Butler gave the A's their big lead. They ultimately ended up nailing down for yet another victory. Lawrence, man, this bottom of the order, they performed today in a big way, carrying a lot of the freight. Just talk about these young guys stepping up in a big way for the green and gold.
10: I mean, you know, we got guys 1-9. You know, we never feel like we're out of the game, as y'all know. Y'all know y'all seen us play all year. You know, no matter the lead, no matter the team, no matter the pitcher, we feel like we can come back and do it. You know, we always got our pitchers' backs, and we always got each other's backs.
11: And I think that's exactly what we saw unfold this series. A couple of tough losses to start the series, but the fact that you did get production from top to bottom today, it's got to feel good to put together this kind of a win before you get on the airplane.
10: Yeah, I mean, it feels amazing. You know, you always want to have a

0: We're a better team when Lawrence Butler is feeling it.
1: You're talking about wearing your emotions on your sleeves. I mean, we wear them for him. You and I are just as disappointed as he is because we know what he's capable of by what he has done. And you look at Lawrence, you can tell this, the sense of release. You heard somebody in the dugout. We saw him just scream and holler when he scored that run because back up in his mind, him making a poor decision out there on a ball that he let get by him could have been the difference in this game.
2: No.
1: And he understands that, and he knows that. He's pressing. He's trying to make something big happen. But the better players in this game understand that you have to slow the game down and let your natural instincts take over. If you got any doubt, you back up, you keep that ball in front, and you don't let guys take extra bases because typically that's when the game gets out of hand. So I am just so happy for him because during a season, during an bat, during a play, you're always looking for something to happen that can turn things around for. Oh my God, could you see how relaxed and happy he was to get in front of the camera? And even though he had an opportunity to say something about the adjustments, how he's been working, how he's been grinding, how he's been having some tough luck, he talked about his team and how collectively together that they believe in each other, that at any time they could come back and win ball games. So when you're looking at the future, these are the things that make you the most proud of and make you look the most forward to because you know what kind of team these guys are capable of being.
0: And you know, to take that a step further, we always talk about going to get free agents. We're going to head towards the trading deadline and bringing people in. But this is why you build an organization in the minor leagues. It's what you're talking about there. These guys have grown up together. They've been on all the buses. They've been in the bad hotels. They've played in the bad weather. They've been in the minor leagues in that grind, and you grow as brothers. We know how close he is with guys like Tyler Soderstrom. They're best friends. They're total opposite kids, but they grew up together in the minor leagues, and you throw Geloff in there, and you throw Muncy in there. You build something with a group in the minor leagues, so when they come to the big leagues and they face adversity after a game like this, you talk about it where he could just be me. No, he's about his brothers, his teammates.
1: You know, we talk about the trade deadline and acquiring players and the big moves that are made. I don't think you can minimize some of the small moves that weren't really all big blogs in the media or anything. When you look at what Alika Williams has been able to
0: do,
1: when you look at what Jonah Himes has been able to do, the big-time moments he's been able to present for us in crucial situations, these are the things that should be applauded and highlighted because the small things turn into big things, and look how large both of those players have been.
0: Let's get to the Toyota Turning Point. We were going to talk about that play, that triple, but no, the Toyota Turning Point, you start looking for the Athletics and Lawrence Butler needed something good to happen. Would this go out? It looked like it was going to be caught, and the next thing you know, a huge double.
1: Just like Sacramento can present some issues in the air, San Francisco is no different for different reasons. That wind gets to swirling, you just don't know what's going to happen.
0: And how about for McNeil today? McNeil, who has been really struggling, had three hits today.
1: We were looking for Jeff McNeil. Well, he showed up today because this is a guy that he was early in the season.
0: So this puts you right into the game. And how about Henry Bolte, the speed? He makes contact, and his speed is unbelievable. This was such a huge play. Well,
1: this is what he does. He makes everybody else on the field play differently. He makes you rush, he makes you anxious, and you make some mistakes.
0: Now, we're talking about, is he going to steal second base? Well, you gift him the wild pitch. Once again, the catcher on one knee, can't block it, and now he's in scoring position.
1: But once again, forcing mistakes and issues by him being scared to make a pitch because you know this guy's going to take off. He shanks one into the ground. But Soderstrom, what a great call right there.
0: We're one of the best teams in challenging in baseball. You saw the graphic during the game. The A's have done really well. First 81 games with ABS. And then Jonah Heim. How many big moments since he's come back to the Athletics? It's really unreal.
1: Professional at bat right there. Understanding how they're pitching, seeing how far Chapman is playing off the line. Inside outing one right down the third baseline.
0: And it sets it up for Lawrence Butler once again.
1: Boy, boy, you're talking about the baseball gods will be kind to you. Just allow them to. Keep your confidence and keep your faith. Good things can happen.
0: And Max Muncy, I've been telling you, Shooty, I want to see him play every day. He won the job. He did it in spring training, got hurt once again, but he's back and he's been productive.
1: Well, everybody in this organization understands how valuable he is. I was having a conversation with Dave Stewart, and he said among all those players that he has come across in this organization, Max Muncy is one of his favorites, and there's a lot of wholesale guys that you could follow.

0: fall in love with. But for Stu to say that about this kid, it tells you a whole lot about it.
1: Now, so many guys to talk about, but I want to go back to Jonah Heim, because when we lost Jonah Heim in that trade with Texas, it was Chris Davis. You know, and all of a sudden he flourished with the Texas Rangers, and he always like, man, one that got away. And he comes back. Austin Wins wasn't hitting. You bring him back. His third game-tying RBI. Jonah Heim has just risen in the big moments. He has stepped up.
0: I think the pressure cooker situation is off of him. He's been around the league. He's been around for a while. He understands situations. He's not a guy that's sitting up there just squeezing the sawdust out of the bat. He's relaxed. He's embracing the opportunity to be in that situation. And he's come through with some big-time swings. I thought in his at-bat prior to that, he got a little anxious. He chased the ball down in the dirt a little bit, but he made adjustments. And that's a great characteristic, to have as a hitter, is to be able to make adjustments at bat by at bats.
1: And he's earned at bats to where we see him DHing, we're seeing him catch more. They get Shea Langeliers off of his feet, allows him to DH because you want to keep him fresh. We're 81 games in, but he's earned the right to play.
0: I think that's a really good point, for the simple fact that typically a backup catcher probably catches once a week just to give that guy a break, because you really can't afford to have him in there offensively. But Jonah Heim gives you something, some productions from both sides of the ball. And as you alluded to, this is a great situation. We've got an all-star catcher on our hands, and the one thing that we don't want to do is wear him out by August. So this is great support for him. Once again, you know, when Willie McGiver was not brought back, we felt that it was going to be a drop-off. Lo and behold, another small move that is made turned into something.
1: Yeah, give the front office a lot of love for that. Revived his career, right? You put the guy in the right situation, and man, he is flourishing. Well, let's look at the starting pitching today. And for Jeffrey Springs, we were like, Springs, man, you need a good outing, because the last 12 had been rough. Well, he did that. And look at the strikeouts today. 6 strikeouts. He was far better today.
0: I'm a face guy, Tony, because a lot of times your expression will tell you exactly how you're feeling or what type of gait that you have. And the one thing about him today, there was a whole lot more intent and a whole lot more confidence in what he was throwing up there. You talked about his sequences a lot in the way that he was utilizing his pitches. He was setting everything up. The fastball was in, down and in, and he'd come back with the slider. Even though it might have been the same speed, it was the depth of the pitch that made it so deceptive. But balls that might have typically been hit out of Sacramento stayed in the ballpark here. So there's a whole lot to say about a guy's mentals being kind of jacked up just for the simple fact what he's used to and what he's got to go and face. So Ken Korak said it best. You know, I felt that this environment kind of suits his stuff. And today, Ken Korak was right on point once again.
1: And to me, he's got to get back to, I'm going to pound the fastball and show them a ton of changeups, because that's his weapon. I mean, when he's got that good feel for the changeup, you call it the best pitch in baseball, he's a different guy.
0: But what you said is paramount, feel. And I think everybody in baseball, especially those that teach pitching, understand how valuable the changeup is. But if you don't have trust, if you don't have command, it's almost like you throwing a BP fastball up there and hoping that the hitter misses, and most of the time that he doesn't. But once you commit, once you believe in it, and you execute the pitch, you're just looking to get the hitter this much off balance, or get this guy that much, whatever, just disrupt his balance, disrupt his timing, and you've got a chance. And that's what it looked like today. They were just off a little bit. Nothing was really squared up, with the exception of the home run that he gave up to Adames. So you got to give Jeffrey a lot of credit for understanding where he was, what was working, and what it was going to take for him to get us to the point where he had a chance to win the game. So once again, I salute Jeffrey Springs for stepping up and having a big-time start.
1: We got to take a look at the bullpen, and the one guy today that I don't know if you had Jeff Hartley on your bingo card, but man, what a game he had. Now here, Crook, you can't leave any. I haven't seen a lot of Jung Hoo Lee, but he looks like he turns on the ball. You cannot leave the ball on the inner half. I don't care, fastball, breaking ball, what it is. And this is a 94-mile-an-hour fastball right down the middle. And as you say all the time, big leaguers are not going to miss that.
0: And when you speed their bats up, they just drop head and shaft all over the place. And this young man's got a chance to be a very special player for the San Francisco Giants.
1: The A's got to start keeping the ball in the yard. Now, it was one thing we were talking about playing in Vegas and then from Vegas to Sacramento. But as we told you going into this series, only 61 home runs were hit at this ballpark, Oracle Park, tied for the least amount of HRs with Fenway Park. And still balls were going out of the yard. The A's got to figure out how to keep the ball in the yard. But Hartley came in and pitched two scoreless innings. He kept this thing, he kept this game close.
0: He did what?
1: Kept
0: doing this?
1: Scoreless.
0: He pitched. Did you watch the way that he executed and how he navigated around the zone? Me and Double D were just back there talking about how he was just slicing guys up. There was guys almost wanting to challenge every pitch because they weren't sure if it was a strike or a ball. That's how you have success. This is a veteran guy. Don't throw gas. Don't light up the radar gun. Don't just impress you with all this heat. All he does is go out there and pitch. He probably didn't put ice on his arm. He didn't start sweating out there. Just
1: well,
0: a lot to be said about
1: a lot
0: that.
1: Of people are not going to think about him, but I wanted to bring him up because his two scoreless innings allowed the A's to now get the two in the seventh, one in the eighth, and then four in the ninth. Kotz, how's he feeling after this game? We're going to hear from the skipper next. What a victory for the Athletics, 9-6 over the Giants. Toyota.

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3: 81 games in the books. 39 and 42 on the season. Oh yeah, the Mariners lost today. Athletics just a game and a half back after they got this victory, 9-6. 22 comebacks on the win on the year, the most in the American League. Let's hear from the manager, Mark Kotze.
4: Yeah, I mean, listen, this club's shown that grit, that grind all season long. We've had a number of comeback wins. To come back from a game like that today, you know, it's a big win for the group. You know, hopefully it's been tough to play here in this park without our challenges for sure. And you know, to come from behind and secure a win was big.
5: It's been odd to see Jonah. It's like, I think, three times now we're just coming up in the nines or big situations and able to tie it up for you guys.
4: Yeah, you know, for Jonah, I mean, this is a guy that has been in those big moments, right? Played in the World Series. Obviously, you know, that factors into taking an at-bat in that moment and you know, understanding the way to slow the game down, you know, and it's been big for us to have him here, not just from that standpoint, but what he's done with Lang, the relationship they've built, and, you know, every time he's back there catching, you feel good about the game he's going to call and our chances.
6: Yeah, what goes into being practically shut down in the first two games to hit 15 hits today and come back from a 6-2 game?
4: Well, I mean, you know, their starter's been tough all season long. This kid's throwing the ball really well. You know, for us, it was about just trying to extend at bats, make him work, get the ball up in the zone. You know, Jeff McNeil swung the bat really well today, had some big hits for us as well. So up and down the lineup, you know, guys grinded out their bats and continued to just stay focused, you know, just try to get base runners there late in the game. We were able to, and we got some big hits. I think that's been the story that we, you know, we haven't had the two-out hit the previous two games, and today we came through with a couple of them.
6: Can you talk about Jonathan Jeffrey Springs? It seems that this was one of his best games recently.
4: No, yeah, Jeffrey, you look good today. Getting into the sixth. Obviously, the you know, way he was throwing the ball, you know, his changeup played really well today. Got some expand swings down below, got some strikeouts. So, good start for Jeffrey. We'll build on this one.
6: Good.
3: Time for the River Rock Daily Jackpot. Love this one. Alika Williams just called up today, gave you a double in the fifth and scored, had an RBI, and had a base hit and scored in the seventh. Look at the last 14 games. I mean, he's been hitting. When he was acquired from Pittsburgh, it was all glove, but he's shown you a ton of stick. He's shown you heart. He's shown you athleticism. He can play second. Also, Alika Williams, if you follow the games down in Vegas, hit a ton of balls hard in those two series. Really like, he's seizing the moment. He's getting an opportunity, and he's taking advantage of it.
7: When you watch players like this, the more you watch them, the more you appreciate why they're in a big league uniform. Not going to wow you with a whole bunch of tools, but it's the way that he plays the game. When I would write a report, if it was on this guy, at the end of it in my summary, would say he is a winning player. He finds out how to contribute to the play of the team. He plays shortstop, one of the most difficult positions on the field. And to have a guy that can step in there and play shortstop in the place of your regular and give you better defense than that guy that's been one that, well, how many games has it been since Jay Willie's made an error?
3: It's like over 90.
7: And to not have him in the lineup and feel comfortable running this kid out there every day, it tells you and shows you how valuable he is to this club.
3: It was a shocker after the Vegas series that he was sent down, but he went down to the Aviators. You know what he did? He kept hitting. And he got called back up today, and he's still hitting.
7: Well, you like to see that because a lot of times, especially now, guys start pouting when they get sent down because they think it's unfair. Instead of going down there grinding and forcing your way back up there, he's setting an example for every kid that gets ran back to AAA.
3: All right, it's time for What's Hot and Who's Hot. Well, of course, it's presented by Service Champions. That's Henry Bolte. Look at that hitting 320. We know the power is going to come. He's a strong kid. But he has come up and showed you, I can play at this level. We know he has all the tools. He's got size. He's got speed. He's got power. But his speed, by just putting the ball on the ground, he has beat out so many balls. And as you scouts always like to say, speed doesn't slump.
7: Oh, it don't slump. And the denominator here, baby, is that speed changes the way that everybody else plays on the field in their position, and you can do nothing about it. You can't stop it. You can only hope to slow it down.
3: And he's one of those kids that it's just, he loves the fight. He loves the game. And don't take this the wrong way for a lot of guys. He's not playing for the money. He doesn't think about money. This kid drafted out of high school, out of Palo Alto High School. We've known him since he got drafted by the Athletics in the second round. And like this is his life. I mean, he just eats this up.
7: This is what youth does. I mean, it elevates the play of veteran guys. They see the energy. They want to set an example as well. So he's everything that this team has needed. A leadoff hitter, a legitimate leadoff hitter that sets the tone for everybody else in the line.
3: How do you think he's done in center?
7: Getting better each day. He's making it look a lot easier by every ball that comes to him.
3: We have so many players to highlight. This is what happens when you have a dramatic win, Shooty. This was a big one. 9-6 victory for the Athletics. We continue to break it down right here on A's Cast. 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
3: 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Fans can't wait to watch this as the Sharks make the number 2, the number 9, the number 27 overall selections in the first round of the 2026 NHL Draft, live from the Tank. Get ready tomorrow, because this is the third matchup. Urania up against Ginn. Both these guys are bringing it. This is a stuff game right here.
7: This is the type of matchup that you're going to see over the next few years. These two dudes matching up, inter-league rival matching up. Look for a good one tomorrow.
3: Urania is nasty.
7: Yes, he is.
3: He is nasty, and JT Ginn. I feel a lot better. I think I'm going to sleep better tonight, Shooty.
7: Yeah, it's adult beverage night for sure.
3: So many guys, whether it's Hine, it's Butler, it's Muncy, it's Williams, it's Springs, Hartley, you name it. Huge win for the green and gold. The final 9-6. Enjoy, A's fans, and your phone calls are up next.
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5: It is VSiN Primetime alongside Matt Eumanns. I'm Tim Murray. We'll have some post-draft thoughts. Matt, were you keeping tabs on the second round in all of the trades yesterday? I was. My head was spinning at the end of Tuesday night's show with the trades. Yesterday was impossible to figure out where people were. I got to the point in the middle of the second round yesterday. I'm like, you know what? I'm just going to stop and after it's all over, just figure out, just tell me where they are.
6: Well, I just want to see who the players were drafted in the second round because we had no idea which teams they were actually going to.
5: Right.
6: He's drafted by the Bulls, but now he's traded to the Pacers. We're on and on. You know, there was one draft pick in the second round that was traded seven times. That's the truth. And like you, after a while, I just gave up. I said, I'll look at this when the second round's over and see where all these guys ended up. But I watched pretty much all of it. I recorded it and watched it again late last night when I was working on some stuff. But, kind of crazy. Our buddy Chuck Esposito out of Red Rock Sportsbook is like us, too. He loves drafts. Mm-hmm. NFL draft, NBA draft. The professor, Aaron Moore, he loves drafts. Now, he's getting fired up for the baseball draft.
5: Ooh.
6: You have to be a really odd duck to be fired up for the baseball draft. But, no. I have some thoughts, and you and I obviously reacted instantaneously to the draft and our analysis on Tuesday night. But, yeah, I've definitely got some thoughts and teams I think did the best or did the worst and some picks I really like or picks I didn't like.
5: Big NBA news today. How about LaMelo Ball? The Minnesota Timberwolves deciding to make a splash and trade for LaMelo Ball. Have not heard many people, Matt, give this a positive grade, if you will. And for the Charlotte Hornets, you know, this was a team that you and me and so many others bet over their win total a year ago. I don't hate the trade for Charlotte. It's curious why both these teams made this trade, but the more curiosity I have is Minnesota making this deal to get LaMelo Ball to pair with Anthony Edwards.
6: So I think on behalf of the Timberwolves, you have to look at this and say a lot of GMs, a lot of teams in general, just get delusional. They feel like they're one player away, right? This one guy can get us over the top. Right there. We need this one guy. LaMelo Ball can get us there with Anthony Edwards. Timberwolves are more than one player away. And this combination of these two guys is probably not going to work. Ball and Edwards, I give this very little chance of being really successful in Minnesota. And if you look at the efficiency numbers, I'm sure JBT's talked about this today. If you look at the Hornets with Ball on the floor or off the floor, their offensive efficiency numbers are much better when he's on the floor. That said, they've got a lot of good young talent, and I think as they build this team, I think they'll be better off without LaMelo Ball. You know, in terms of a guy who's been injured, been a little inconsistent, and I think sometimes it could be addition by subtraction when a player becomes a diva. I'm fine with what the Hornets did here, and I think Charlotte got the better of the deal. And again, I think the T-Wolves did this, Tim, because they're delusional and they think they're one player away.
5: Yep, and you had heard different players associated with Minnesota. Maybe they were a dark horse to try to get Giannis. Maybe they were going to go get someone like Ja. Mm-hmm. They end up getting LaMelo Ball. Decent price to pay here. It's funny, a lot of people were talking about Naz Reid finally becoming a starter with Julius Randle getting shipped out to Brooklyn. And at the end of the day, he'll be a starter, but for the Charlotte Hornets. So
6: right.
5: Big trade, and it feels like just the start of it out there in the NBA. We could see a bunch of movement, but we've seen a bunch already this week with Giannis on the move, as we all know, to Miami. And now the Charlotte Hornets making the deal earlier today to ship off LaMelo Ball.
6: You know, it's kind of what I was talking about with Darren Peterson before the draft. A lot of times people, fans, analysts, fans, GMs, scouts, whatever, they fall in love with the talent, the physical talent, but they don't realize dealing with the player is going to be a pain in the ass. And that's why I don't think this trade is going to be worth it for the T-Wolves. I didn't like the Peterson draft pick for the Utah Jazz at number two. You can't get blinded by a guy's physical talent sometimes. You got to look at all the other factors.
5: We will we'll get some thoughts on the NBA draft, or excuse me, yeah, the NBA draft as well as the Rookie of the Year mark, and we'll do that a little bit later on in the show.
6: We got to run. Yankees score first, draw first blood in Boston, 1-0. We're going to get Dominguez here, I think, with a single, and the Yankees got a two-out single here. It looked like Connelly Early was on the just on the precipice of getting out of this jam, and Dominguez drives one up the middle, scores Paul Goldschmidt, Yankees 1-0. And live line now, Yankees minus 240. Wow, talk about a major adjustment there.
5: Cam Schlittler has yet to step on the hill so far tonight, and he gets a little bit of run support here already. 1-0 for the New York Yankees at Fenway Park tonight. So that game underway, a couple of games at the World Cup happening as we speak. Also going on right now, Matt, in New York, City Field, the Mets and Cubs, after yesterday's debacle for the New York Mets. Freddie Peralta went out there through a scoreless top of the first inning. Matthew Boyd will take the hill here for the Chicago Cubs. Pete Crow Armstrong, by the way, single in the top of the first to lead off the game. Pete Crow Armstrong has been on a remarkable tear as of late, and he leads off the game with another single. I believe he's got a hitting streak dating back all the way to June 9th, so about a 15-game hitting streak now for Pete Crow Armstrong. Cubs and Mets scoreless headed to the bottom of the first inning.
6: All right, and let's see. Did you bet on this Japan-Sweden game?
5: I did not, Matt.
6: You love to bet on these soccer games. I thought you might have some action on this.
5: You know, they're going on during our show. You got to have a little something. Matt, how much have you bet on the Australia-Paraguay game tonight? Big one.
6: I didn't bet any soccer today. I told you.
5: Are you 1-0? You retired?
6: I put one soccer play up on VSIM Pro, and I won it. And I said nobody could beat my 1,000 winning percentage. So I'm gonna,
5: Have you retired?
6: No, I'm not going to retire. I'm going to jump back
5: into
6: it.
5: The knockout round?
6: Again, I got France on the future. You know, I got some other stuff. I'm looking for spots where I hear the analysis on VSIM that makes a lot of sense. And I look at the game and say, hey, that makes a lot of sense to me, and it's worth a bet. I'm just not going to play stuff for entertainment purposes because it's never fun to lose. And, you know, when you just jump in and say, well, I'll take a shot on this game, typically you lose, and then you get aggravated. I'm looking for the best spots to bet here. Just pick your spots, and typically I think that's the best way to play this. I'm, you know, like you, I'm not really into analyzing the personnel on these matches. But we got something coming up on Saturday, which is going to be a really – intriguing spot here, which could be a great betting spot, but I think a lot of people are starting to figure this out now. We'll talk about it a little bit later. There are two teams that are going to meet Saturday, and they both benefit by losing the game. Did you see that?
5: I sent that on.
6: Yeah.
5: We'll talk about that.
6: So how do you bet that? Do you bet the under? You got to bet the under, right? If both teams want to lose?
5: Yeah. Well,
6: I'll tell you which game it was. I sent it to our producer, Corey, before the show today. And it's the Austria-Algeria match because of FIFA's new head-to-head rules. For the first time in World Cup history, we'll see two teams actively wanting to lose a match. Austria-Algeria, both teams safely through after beating Jordan due to the new head-to-head rule. However, the team that finishes, second in Group J will face Spain. So the winner does not want to face Spain, right?
5: Yeah.
6: And the team that finishes third is going to face Switzerland. So neither team wants to face Spain, and both teams want to lose. We'll talk about this with our soccer expert, Sebastian Salazar, coming up later in the show tonight. Find out the best way to bet a game like that. I would think under's got to be one way you look at it, right?
5: They could be shooting on their own goal at some point here. Oh, no! Kick it the other way. That is fascinating. We do have a unique situation. I'm curious to get Sebastian as well as Jeff Sherman's thoughts on what to do tonight between Paraguay and Australia. You've seen the draw price come down pretty dramatically. It's down to plus 125. So if you look at it, Paraguay's plus 160. These are DraftKings odds. Australia's plus 360. And then the draw is actually the betting favorite at plus 125. The total is down to 1.5, Matt. It is juiced over at minus $1.45. So you're starting to see a lot of people say, well, Both these teams with a point advance to the knockout stage. Are they just going to play for a draw? But the market is juice that to what it is down to. So curious to get Jeff's thoughts as well as Sebastian's thoughts as well. Those games coming up later on this evening. Netherlands out to a quick start on Tunisia. They lead 2-0. No score between Japan and Sweden right now. The draw plus 185 on the live market at DraftKings. Sweden plus 230. Japan plus 145 in that one. So we got a bunch going on right now. We also, Matt, have to talk a little more about your write-ups and your best bets in the NFL betting guide, which is available right now. 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
5: It is VSiN Primetime alongside Matt Eumanns. I'm Tim Murray. Update from Fenway Park. Matt, hashtag Yankees update. What do we got?
6: We got a runner on second for the Red Sox, but two outs. So Cam Swetler in a bit of trouble here, but the Yankees up 1-0.
5: Christopher Sanchez, this is rare, folks. Four runs allowed in the top of the, bottom of the first inning. Nats up 4-0 on the Phillies. Very surprising result as Cade Cavalli just struck out Kyle Schwarber. Top of the third now in D.C. All right, let's head to Canada, Matt. What do you say? Welcome in the Canadian kid, Ian Cameron, joins us right now, courtesy of our Progressive guest line. And Ian, we've got some soccer matches later on this evening, including the United States. I've mentioned the area behind us is going to be packed with red, white, and blue fans. Curious your angle of betting this one, because neither team has anything to play for. Turkey cannot advance. The United States can't help or hurt themselves. So how do we go about this from a handicapping standpoint?
17: Yeah, well, this is not all Ian Cameron intel that I'm going to provide here when it comes to the World Cup. The Beatles song, a little help from my friends. I have a little help from my soccer friends, soccer contacts that have given me some good, opinions, advice throughout the course of the tournament. And what they've been telling me is that with the United States, obviously they've locked up the group. I think for a lot of the key players, there's going to be some concerns about, just make sure you don't get any card. Make sure you obviously don't get injured, and be ready for the round of 32 where they'll play Bosnia-Herzegovina. I think they're going to get Christian Pulisic going, though, it sounds like. Obviously one of the best players on the team. They want to make sure he gets some game action because obviously he hasn't played a lot here in this tournament so far. I would say because there's not a lot on the line, you've got Turkey obviously already eliminated, USA already wrapped up the group. The U.S. has had a really consistent pattern offensively of being able to score goals, at least two, but they've very rarely kept a clean sheet. Now, they were able to do that against Australia, but, Turkey, despite the disappointment in the tournament, they do have some ability to put a ball in the net. I would think they might be able to get on the board. Might be a little bit more of a lackadaisical defensive game from the U.S. just because there's nothing on the line. So my favorite look on this game was both teams to score and over 2.5, which is -110. That way, and plus you can't bet them individually because the price is too high, but you combine the two, it's -110. Something along the lines of 2-1, I could see.
6: You've also got some player props here. You bet a couple of Turkey players to score a goal and a USA player to score, right?
17: Yeah, Pulisic's not the obvious choice, Matt, for the U.S. I would be surprised if he doesn't find the back of the net here. And there's a couple of players here for Turkey that I think could be able to find the back of the net. Because that's, to me, the U.S. has been a little bit different in this tournament, was that they're more offensive-minded. They seem to be a better team as far as attacking, striking, and being able to score goals. But they still can't concede, and pressure off for Turkey to at least go out with a decent effort. So Arda Güler and Kerem Artukoglu, those are the two goal scorers I'm looking at here for Turkey, and you can get them at pretty good prices.
5: Yeah, Matt thought about that too. He broke down the tape last night. And he was thinking about those.
6: I gave those to Tim right before the show today. So we're on the same page there. How about Ecuador, Germany? We got Ivory Coast game coming up against Curacao. What else do you have on your soccer betting card?
17: Well, we got the only other match I think that's still on, hasn't started yet, is Australia-Paraguay. I think the draw could get there in that game. Mm-hmm. Now, the draw is only +120 for a reason. That's not a great price usually for a draw, but a draw could be mutually beneficial for both of those teams. So I could see that being a bit of a tight, cagey match. It's almost like that handshake agreement. This could be one of those games where paint dry might be more entertaining than watching Australia-Paraguay, because I don't think both teams are going to want to attack all that much. Let's be cautious. Let's try to make sure we advance. So the draw could get there. You know, I'll say this about the tournament. There's been more offense. There's been more goals. That's been the nice thing. That's sometimes the issue that I've had with it in the past. But I'm going to be still upset when we get to the elimination round, and we're going to see matches that are tied after extra time decided by penalty kicks. I hate that. Now, I know you got to eventually score a goal. That's why, you know, they decide these with penalty kicks. But that's like, you know, deciding a baseball World Series with a home run derby. Or let's do longest throw or field goal competition for the Super Bowl. I mean, it's just a rinky-dink way to do it, in my opinion. You got to just play until you score. You know, do something to make sure we don't decide it with penalty kicks. I think that's a lousy, horrendous way to decide it. You know, the goalie's just got to say, do I slide to the left? Do I slide to the right? You know, on these penalty kick attempts? No, I'm not a fan.
6: Well, I mean, if they didn't do it that way, they might play for 5 or 6 hours. Nobody would score. I will tell you this. Do you get upset about the draws? You okay with teams playing to a draw in the group stage? I don't think games should be ending in a tie. It encourages conservative style of play and boring games.
17: It does. It does, Matt. You're right. We have certainly had a few, you know, of those. But I'll say this: I'll be honest. You know, I think there's been better matches here than I've become accustomed to. Like, I thought that Germany Ecuador match was terrific. That's actually as good a match as you'll get, you know, in the World Cup. And credit to Ecuador. You know, they needed the win. They needed to get the 3 points and to beat a multi-time World Cup champion in Germany to get through to the knockout round. Very impressive by Ecuador, considering they were very lackluster in this tournament so far before this big win today.
5: Talking to Ian Cameron, you can follow him on Twitter, at BobanoBets. Ian, how are we feeling about your home country taking on South Africa in the knockout round in L.A. on Sunday?
17: Well, look, I actually think Canada caught a break because I think South Korea on paper is a better squad than South Africa. But South Africa plays hard, and that's exactly why they beat South Korea. And, you know, they can be organized defensively. They do struggle to score, but I think Canada caught a break. Now, Canada would have rather beat Switzerland, stay in Vancouver, play the round of 32 match later in the week instead of L.A., travel, short week now for them. So that's a bit of a disadvantage, but they caught a break. That I think South Africa is a little bit more of a beatable opponent for Canada than South Korea would have been. Plus, there would have been a ton of South Korean fans in LA from what I've read. So I think there's going to be certainly not as many South African supporters at SoFi in LA on Sunday afternoon. So a little bit of a break for Canada, but you still got to get the job done.
5: One more from the World Cup. I'm curious. I don't know when you start your handicapping for matches, but tomorrow, big one between France and Norway. Mbappe and Haaland both have been phenomenal. Both have scored multiple goals in each game. You're looking at a total at some spots as high as 3.5, heavily juiced under. Most spots are sitting at 3 flat. Curious your early handicap on tomorrow's game at Gillette Stadium between two high-flying teams in France and Norway.
17: Yeah, that's a great match, Erling Haaland. And plus, it's two guys, I think, that are battling for, what do they call it, the Golden Boot?
5: Right?
17: The top goal scorer in the tournament, with Kylian Mbappe for France and Erling Haaland for Norway. These are two outstanding strikers, two of the best in the world. So when you factor that individual matchup, plus these are two pretty good offensive teams, it should be a fun match. So I think France probably wins, but, you know, you see the price there on the screen, minus 165. I don't think that's a great price here. Norway does have some firepower. France is probably a more well-rounded, better, deeper team, and probably better defensively than Norway, too. Norway does have some issues defensively, but I think the bet that I'm already looking at, and I don't mention, I mentioned this with the U.S. match tonight, but I think that one, Norway and France, has both teams to score and over 2.5 written all over it. And you can get that at even money, plus 100. You know, 2-1, 3-1 France, something like that. And I think Norway gets on the board too. So I think both teams to score is minus 145. It's a little pricey, but I think Norway gets on the board. And I think it goes over 2.5. And the combo of it, both teams to score and over 2.5 plus 100, looks pretty good to me there.
6: Ian Cameron, professional sports handicapper from Canada. Follow him at BobanoBets. We've got about 2 minutes left. Two-minute warning here. Canadian Football League, we've talked a little bit about this with you. We're going to talk a lot more over the summer. CFL games, 9-1 to the over this season. Looking ahead to this week's card, what are your best bets?
17: It really is something, Matt. It's just the play clock adjustment has led to more plays per game. Quarterbacks are throwing for – the quarterbacks are making 400 passing yards look light now in this league per game. I mean, it's unbelievable. Bo Levi Mitchell, Chad Kelly, Trevor Harris, go on down the list. Davis Alexander, they're all throwing for big yardage, more explosives than I've seen in recent years. And the average points per game is 62.8 so far. And we're seeing the total still in that mid-50s range with high 50s in some instances, but I think there's still some wiggle room to look to overs. I'd certainly lean in that direction with all four games. From a side perspective, kind of like Edmonton plus the points tonight against Winnipeg, a little undervalued. Toronto, Saskatchewan, I got a better number than what's out there now with Toronto, but Saskatchewan's only won by four or less in their two games. They've got major injuries on the secondary. The D-line and the linebacking corps rebuilt, so Toronto could score and that one should go over. Same with Calgary, BC. And I think my favorite side is Montreal. They have dominated Ottawa. That's the Sunday night game. 10-0 straight up, 9-1 against the spread versus Ottawa. Davis Alexander's off his first regular season loss of his career last week. And they've just dominated Ottawa. Ottawa's off to a rough 0-2 start. Jake Mayer hasn't looked good at quarterback. So I think Montreal, you lay the points. I think they can win by double digits there.
5: Ian Cameron at Bobano Bets, the Canadian kid with his breakdown of the CFL. Make sure you check out all of his plays over there on social media. Ian, always appreciate it, man.
17: All right, guys, enjoy the World Cup, the CFL, and everything else, and we'll see you, talk to you next week, maybe.
5: Matt, what does tonight's performance do to Christopher Sanchez's NL Cy Young odds?
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5: We got some big news to tell you about here. We need your help. We'll tell you that in just a moment. Matt, how about five runs allowed by Christopher Sanchez against the Washington Nationals? The Phillies went off around, what, $1.80 favorites? It is now 5-0, and this thing seems to be getting away, but it is the Nats bullpen, so you never know with the Nats.
6: Yeah, but the story here is Sanchez.
5: Yep.
6: Because for a month, nobody could hit him. And tonight, he gives up five runs in the first two innings.
5: And he's got the bases loaded here in the bottom of the third.
6: It could get worse.
5: Kiefer Ruiz at the plate, so we'll see if they add to it. But Matt, Christopher Sanchez entered tonight with an ERA of 1.8. He is now north of 2. What a bum! It's allowed five runs here tonight. The entire month of May, as we alluded to, five starts, no runs, and over 39 innings pitched. So we will see. This isn't his worst start of the year yet. His worst start, at least from a run standpoint, came back on April 23rd against the Cubs. He gave up six runs on 12 hits. So we will see if he could work his way out of it. But I mentioned, what did this do to the NL Cy Young market? Christopher Sanchez now plus 390. Jacob Mizorowski, and I think I know what you'll say, and I agree with it, is minus $1.75. No way would I bet the Miz at minus 175. He's been amazing, but it's June 25th. And I think the Brewers, you would imagine, what, 20 games over 500 right now, 7-game lead in the division. If you're Pat Murphy, at

0: competition in the National League, all it takes is a couple bad starts for things to change dramatically in that betting market.
1: Or an injury. Which you don't hope, but you got to think about that.
0: I've already seen some injuries.
1: Yeah. Christopher Sanchez does get out of that jam, but 5 runs on 6 hits so far through 3 innings. 5-0 Nationals as they head to the fourth. Quick update from the World Cup. The winner, if Netherlands wins this game here, they will win Group F. Based off of goal differential with Japan and Sweden going on right now. Entering this game, both Japan and the Netherlands had 4 points each. So big result potential here. Sweden right now needs some points in order to try to get out of group play as well. But Matt, let's get to the big news as Reggie, our buddy up in Colorado Springs, mentioned you in a tweet today, and we might need some help from our listeners.
0: Yeah, we're going to name a greyhound tonight. How about that? How often do you get to try to name a greyhound? And I love dog racing. I've loved dog racing for a long time. And actually, a few weeks ago, I was in Pittsburgh for a Pirates game. We went up to the dog track in Wheeling, West Virginia, Wheeling Island. And Reggie Carroll, by the way, is a dog owner, Army Special Forces guy.
1: Just a badass. He's a badass dude, man.
0: Former Purdue Boilermaker. He loves to race dogs. Like, greyhounds are born to run. PETA is trying to kill dog racing. But hopefully it's long-live dog racing. Long live this sport. And West Virginia is the last state where you can run greyhounds. Reggie's got a couple of greyhounds here, and he said he wants help from the VSIN audience to name one of his dogs tonight. So, Tim, here's the tweet. At Reggie Vegas 1, if you want to check out the tweet. And he's asking for help from the VSIN audience for this male racing pup coming out of his kennel. By the way, it's going to race at Tri-State Greyhound Track, Mardi Gras, West Virginia Casino soon. So the best name will be chosen by us here on VSIN Primetime.
1: Oh, look at that pup.
0: Look at that dog.
1: Oh, that's a good
0: looks like a winner.
1: That's
0: he looks
1: a good
0: like a winner.
1: Dog right there. Oh, yeah.
0: Let's go ahead. You got the rest of the tweet here. Put that tweet back up again, even though...
1: I'll start, but why don't we... I'll read the tweet. Let's keep looking at the dog.
0: What are the requirements for the name of the dog, by the way?
1: Name must be no more than 16 letters, including spaces.
0: Okay.
1: The name must be tasteful. And the use of the word the, junior, senior, 1, 2 is not allowed. Good luck.
0: So no more than 16 letters, including spaces. So you could use something like Ginger Murray, right?
1: Embrace the stink. Hold on. 1, 2, 3, 4, 5. 1, 2, 3. That's 8. 1, 2, 3, 4, 5, 6, 7.
0: That's it.
1: Embrace the stink. That's my. That's from me. 15 letters. Embrace the stink.
0: We're going to collect as many name ideas as possible tonight for this young greyhound. And I'm going to give our top 3 or 5 choices to Reggie at the end of the show tonight, and he will pick which one he wants to use for his dog.
1: I know. I thought about nothing worse than hope. A, it's too long.
0: Too many letters.
1: And, I mean, do you really want your greyhound racing under the name Nothing Worse Than Hope?
0: Why not? I'll probably win. Now, we'll come up with some better names than that tonight, and... how often have you been part of a show where you get a chance to name a greyhound? First time for everything. So we're going to do that tonight.
1: Last year we went to Hawaii and we did some live shows, and now we're naming a greyhound. VSIN Primetime, I tell you what, is trend setting here at VSIN. All right, Maya.
0: Are we going back to Hawaii this year?
1: Stay tuned. Stay tuned. Embrace the stink, 15 characters. That's my suggestion to Reggie. But let us know. You could tweet us at 1TimMurray.
0: I'm pretty sure there's never been a dog named Embrace the Stink. Because it's got to be a name that's, you know.
1: Is that not tasteful?
0: Not in circulation.
1: I don't know. I got to ask Reggie, is that tasteful enough? Maybe that's not. Maybe we need a little more taste to it. But let us know. You can tweet us at VSIN Live, at Matt Humans 247, and at 1TimMurray. I love it. Thank you, Reggie. Looking forward to hearing the names come in. We'll keep reminding you as the night goes on for some name suggestions.
0: Hit us up on Twitter with your name suggestions. I'll have some tonight for sure.
1: Yeah,
0: I'll let you go first. Embrace the stink.
1: Embrace the stink.
0: Okay.
1: Capital E, T, and S.

0: There we go. Let's see what we can get for Reggie. All right. Let's see what we can get from a winning standpoint. Jeff Sherman, top of the hour, going to give us some thoughts on the World Cup tonight. Team USA in action against Turkey A. Also, Matt, what adjustments have been made in the NBA betting odds with the NBA draft and the trade today of LaMelo Ball to the Minnesota Timberwolves? But, Matt, let's get to, before we get to some sound on the best bets for tonight, just a reminder, Circa's football contests are open, and you don't have to live in Vegas to play. 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
1: Yeah, let's hold that sound on the soccer best bet. We'll get to that next hour. What time's that game start tonight?
0: 10 p.m. Eastern time, 7 p.m. Pacific.
1: 7 p.m. our time, so we got plenty of time to get to that. I want to update baseball right now. I told you I was a little bit concerned that Cam Spittler was not going to be that sharp tonight. He has not been that sharp in the first two innings, and he just hit a batter. Boston has runners on first and second with one out, and Spittler, for the second inning in a row, has got a little bit of trouble here to start this game. So my instincts, I think, were right here about Spittler not being a pitcher you wanted to back necessarily tonight. I didn't think he was going to be at his best. He's not as bad as Sanchez has been tonight for the Phillies. But we just got underway here at Fenway Park, so we'll see if, a lot of times they always say if you want to get to an ace, you got to get to him early. Get to him in the first or second inning before he hits a groove. And right now, Spittler is not in that groove yet for the Yankees. Still 1-0, though. Live line is all the way down. Remember when I said it was up around minus 250?
0: Mm-hmm.
1: Now it's the Yankees minus 156.
0: We get our first suggestion for naming our Greyhound. Vegas regular lets us know Mrs. Fastball is his suggestion. So keep them coming in, and we will let Reggie decide the winner. We've got a couple suggestions. Mine already. Suggestion one, I'll have more as the show goes on, but the first one that came to mind, Embrace the Stink, would be mine. Under 16 characters, name the Greyhound here tonight.
1: Mrs. Fastball, so it'd be M-I-Z-S.
0: M-I-Z. Are you allowed to use apostrophes?
1: No.
0: No, yeah, M-I-Z-S.
1: We're not going to use apostrophes. M-I-Z-S,
0: yeah.
1: Mrs. Fastball.
0: Mrs. Fastball.
1: I mean, if you name a dog Mrs. Fastball, that dog better be fast.
0: I bet. So we're hoping that the Greyhound, we saw this good-looking pup. So we will see. Tweet us away at 1TimMurray, at Matt Newman's 247, at VSIN Live. Coming up top of the hour, 5 minutes from now, Jeff Sherman. Give us the latest on the NBA draft odds, or NBA odds, excuse me, and how are people betting USA and Turkey in?
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9: Alongside Matt Humans, I'm Tim Murray. 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
10: I have no idea who that guy was. But I'll say
9: you
10: this.
9: You waved to him. You're like, hey!
10: No, no, no. See, you got it all wrong. The guy who was waving at me was the fan over here in the yellow jersey.
9: Oh, is that what it is?
10: He was waving at you, too.
9: Oh, okay.
10: And I didn't really wave back. I just nodded my head at the guy. I have no idea what. Anyway, Tim, you overlooked one detail in naming of the dogs.
9: Okay.
10: You can't use the word the.
9: Oh, darn it. Man.
10: I was looking at Reggie's tweet.
9: Dang it, Reggie.
10: So embrace the stink is not going to be worse. You can't use embrace stink.
9: Embrace da stink. What about da?
10: Yeah, huh? I don't know.
9: I'll have to
10: we'll talk
9: it.
10: About this later.
9: All right. We do have some suggestions rolling in. One from our good buddy Ryan Hyatt. But we got to head to our progressive guest line and welcome in veteran odds maker here in Vegas, Jeff Sherman. You can follow him on social media at Golf Odds. And Jeff, we got a Team USA game tonight with nothing on the line for the United States and nothing on the line for their opposition in Turkey. How has this been bet, and how are you looking, if at all, to attack this game?
11: It's been all one-sided on the U.S. team. And, this line before the tournament started on an advance line was U.S. like pick minus 125. Now it's minus a half a goal, minus 125. And the U.S. has some players on yellow cards, too, because they would be facing a one-game suspension if they got another yellow in this game. So it's a pretty strong move, and it's a reaction from the public on how they've cashed tickets in the first two matches.
10: Jeff, do you have a bet on this game tonight? Did you play the total?
11: I didn't, and you saw the total move up pretty considerably because, like you said, not much to play for, and that usually opens up the match. So I don't have any involvement on this one.
10: Oh, Jeff, at Golf Odds. Long-time Las Vegas odds maker Jeff Sherman with us. And you want to ask more about soccer? Because I want to ask him about the spot coming up on Saturday, but you go first.
9: What about Australia?